0: Yeah, you see that every day too. I mean, nothing overwhelming at this point, but it still comes in and people want to be involved with them. And, you know, as the media keeps hyping them up, you're still going to get people responding to that and wanting tickets. So, you know, and that's the one thing. It depends how their start goes. Their season win total, 11.5 over 30. We've actually seen sharp support over that number. We're 11.5 over 50 now. So if they were to exceed that number and get to a high win total, that record will obviously lead to more people supporting them in the futures and that 5-1 being driven down.
1: Which teams do you think might be the Rams of last year? You know, I was talking about grabbing the Rams at 30-1. Jeff, do you see any teams in that 20 to 30 to 40-1 range that are going to be popular or might be sharp bets in terms of Super Bowl futures? I know the Cowboys have become a chic pick with a lot of people at around 25-1 or so. Do you believe in the Cowboys or any other teams in that that odds range?
0: Well, we've seen a lot Cowboys, Texans, and Broncos in that range. Now, obviously, the Broncos have dropped a bit, but those are the three that have been popular. The one team that hasn't been getting too much traction that myself, like right when the schedule came out, I wanted to get involved with is the Lions. And we're sitting at 20-1, and they have such a soft schedule, and they were so beat up last year health-wise, and they're the favorite for the division. So if you looked at what they were the prior year, they weren't anywhere near 20-1. And I think they can actually make some noise and exceed their win total. And then even going down, this is one team that I mentioned on the panel for like a long shot, was the Colts. They were doing so well last year until Daniel Jones got injured. And now he's back ready to go week one. I like Steichen as a coach. And we've seen sharp support on their win total over. So I think that they could be a team that can make some noise when you look down the board.
2: We're talking to Jeff Sherman. You can follow him on Twitter at Golf Odds here at Circa Sports. Jeff, you mentioned some sharp support on the over there for the Colts. Who are some of the teams that the wise guys have hit the under on this offseason?
0: A lot of teams in the 10.5 range. We've seen it actually on the Lions under. We've seen a lot on the 49ers under. So any of those teams that have been sitting 10.5, the Ravens under 11.5, that's the alternate win total, but some of the bigger numbers have been getting under support.
2: You know, Jeff, as a college football guy, I always am intrigued by the offensive, defensive, and rookie of the year markets. And, you know, this year's offensive rookie of the year market is very intriguing because of the Fernando Mendoza situation. When is he going to play? Is he going to play at all? Jeremiah Love dealing with a bit of an ankle injury. I know DeJuan Stribling there in San Francisco is a guy that may be rising up the board. You guys actually have Jadarian Price as your favorite now at 5-1. What has the offensive rookie of the year market been like so far this offseason?
0: Yeah, it's a lot of movement there. You know, initially we had it on Carson Beck when he played that first Hall of Fame game really well and went from 60 down to 20, and then it's been fluid. This has had the most up-and-down movement of any of the awards, really, and Mendoza looking like he might not get that playing time initially. So, you know, he was the favorite at 4-1. Now he's up higher than that, near 7.5-1. But like you mentioned, Stribling getting some support, Carnell Tate getting some support, and it's been fluid all the way throughout. So you've seen more movement out of those two awards, the offensive, defensive rookie of the years, than anything else.
1: Jeff, are you buying Aaron Donald as a viable candidate to win a comeback player of the year, or would you never bet that?
0: I wouldn't bet that. I think there's other ones. I mean, I like I mentioned with the Colts, Daniel Jones could be in a situation he's going to get the playing time for it. Patrick Mahomes is a favorite. I don't think he should be. I mean, everyone knows the expectations out of him. So, you know, I think his odds are too low, but I can see Aaron Donald maybe slowly getting integrated into the team and getting in that football shape and maybe playing more third down situations. So I don't know if he's going to get the volume that's needed that some of these other players are going to get.
1: All right. 1 week away. We got Patriots and Seahawks in Seattle at Circa. Number is 3.5. Total is 44. Jeff, do you anticipate any movement in those numbers by the time we get to the NFL season kickoff next Wednesday night?
0: Well, we've seen already dog support on the Patriots and under support that's been sharp. So it's gone from 5.5, 45.5 down to 3.5, 44. So the sharps have already gotten involved. So I could see the public now getting involved and betting the Super Bowl champs at home that night and then tying that to the over. So you might see the low point. I doubt it gets to 3. If it does, it's some form of 3. And I could see the total ticking back up when the public gets involved on that Wednesday night.
1: Could see that as well. How about next?

0: next Thursday night in Australia. We've got the Rams here at Circa, 3.5 at -115, total of 48. What do you expect to see there?
1: I'm expecting favorite and over in that situation. You're starting to see some fours show up, and everyone wants to be involved with the Rams with everything that they're reading and hearing. So I'd be surprised if this number went down. I think it's only going to head up.
0: Jeff Sherman of Circus Sports with us. Follow him at Golf Odds. And Jeff, let's just go ahead and wrap up the golf season. How about that? Scottie Scheffler gets a win in the PGA Tour Championship. I imagine that was a decent result for the book. I'll let you explain that. But how about Scheffler's year? 20 starts, 17 top 20s, 13 top fives, 10 top threes, and three wins. Do you think he was the best player all year? And what was the result like when he won that tournament on Sunday?
1: Yeah, he was the best player all year, and he solidified winning two of the three playoff events, culminating with the Tour Championship. So he's going to win that award. He was actually some liability for us. We had liability throughout the playoffs on him, took some decent-sized wagers. And you know, people like to get involved when he starts getting his odds stretched out. For the first playoff event, he was 5-1. You usually don't see him that high for a shortened field. And that's the same thing with the Tour Championship, a 30-golfer field. Going in, he was 7-2, but this is one thing I've always mentioned. You could find him higher throughout the tournament, and going into the last round, he was +380. Mm-hmm. He came back and cashed that. So if you want to bet Scotty, you're still better off betting him in tournament rather than pre-tournament.
0: All right, Jeff, we'll wrap it up here. It's all football now, but what's the next golf tournament you care about?
1: The next one I care about is the Masters.
0: Next year.
1: Okay. I mean, we have the Napa and all these off-season ones and stuff, and you get the watered-down fields, and then, you know, Hawaii is different, no Kapalua. So, you know, I get to the major season, I will be ready to rock again.
2: Senior risk manager here at Circa Sports, at Golf Odds on Twitter. Our good friend Jeff Sherman joining us every Tuesday throughout the football season. Thanks, Jeff. Talk to you next week.
1: All right, thanks, guys.
2: There he is, Jeff Sherman. That's Matt Humans. I'm Tim Murray. Do we get more runs in Pittsburgh? We'll update you on that next.
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0: Alongside Matt Humans, I'm Tim Murray. Top of the third inning at Wrigley Field. Still scoreless between the Cubs and the Brewers tonight. A total, Matt, that was at 10.5. And right now, as we look at the live betting number for Cubs and Brewers, it currently sits, as I scroll my screen here, 6.5 right now. So a pretty big drop, as we've seen a couple of scoreless innings here to start the start this game.
1: Yeah, totally different game than we're watching in Pittsburgh right now. The Pirates lead the Giants 11-5 in the fourth inning, and Logan Webb has been knocked out. Paul Skeens just trying to survive five, and right now two runners on with two outs, top of the fourth for the Giants.
0: Live total 20.5 juiced over. Just, I can't even imagine I'm saying that. 20.5 is the live number for Giants and Padres.
1: And that's a game involving Logan Webb and Paul Skeens, who were two of the favorites to win NL Cy Young at the beginning of the season.
0: Funny how things can change. Yeah. Jacob Mizorowski going to win that award. And in the American League, hopefully your guy Cam Schlittler brings it home for you. You know, you look for these long shots, Matt. You were talking, when we were talking to David Hale, you mentioned the long shot that I have to win the Heisman Trophy. Hey, you take these shots, sometimes you fall flat on your face. Come Monday morning, I could look like a complete and utter moron. You know, wouldn't be the first time, won't be the last time. And you could see Trinidad Chambliss go for 500 total yards, and Lincoln Kietholtz looks terrible, and Louisville doesn't do anything. But I thought the intrigue there, the upside, the possibility of a Kietholtz at 110-1 here at Circa over the summer, still 100-1 out there. Thought it was worth a little bit of a dart throw on the Louisville quarterback.
1: Well, at 110-1, I don't think anyone's going to criticize a bet like that, right? Just, you can bet a little to win a lot at that type of number. And also, you know, it's minimal risk. And if Lincoln Kietholtz and the Cardinals happen to upset Ole Miss in that game, Louisville could go on a big run. And you could find Kietholtz maybe pretty soon down around 15-20-1 to win the Heisman if they win that game Sunday night. You know, and that's why you take shots like that. Because, Tim, if Louisville does win that game, and I think it's quite possible they do, you were going to be feeling pretty good about that bet.
0: And you know I like my sandwiches. How about this potential sandwich brewing?
1: Mm-hmm.
0: Louisville plays Ole Miss on Sunday night. Week 3, Louisville plays SMU right there in the middle. An FCS showdown against a preseason top 10 team in Villanova. What's that number going to be? Especially after Villanova lost to William & Mary in wild fashion, by the way, over the weekend. So always looking for my sandwich spots. I don't know if there's one this weekend with Arkansas State and Memphis. We talked about that game a little bit with Zach Bigelow last night. By the way, the Seattle Mariners, confident to say, not going to lose tonight, Matt. They are now up 9-1 on the Boston Red Sox. Another homer for the Seattle Mariners as they have an 8-run lead in the fifth inning.
1: That was a bomb to center, I think, by Montes. Lizardo Montes put Seattle up 9-1 in the fifth, and it's not going to be the Red Sox night. Certainly doesn't look that way.
0: Cal Raleigh has a RBI double in this game. A Rosarena's got a homer in this game. Yeah, it is all Mariners tonight. And you mentioned Brian Wu pitching pretty well. 4 innings, 1 run. It was a homer in the bottom of the first inning. That game sitting at 9-1.
1: Did you happen to see the game last week? You can never count your money before the game's over. But last week, the Reds trailed the Giants in the ninth inning 9-3. Did you see this game? Yeah, we were in Hawaii.
0: Yes.
1: I sent you the video clip of it.
0: Oh, my God.
1: 9-3 in the ninth inning, Giants had the lead over the Reds. Reds come up in the top of the ninth, put together this incredible rally, and win the game 10-9. Eugenio Suarez, who hit a grand slam in the inning for the Reds, got released the next day. But the Reds came back from 6 down to win 10-9, and I saw one of those bizarre trends or facts after the game that the Giants, when leading by 6 runs or more in the ninth inning, had won 2,200 straight games until losing that. Now, if you had the Giants, that's a bad beat. You might just want to quit betting baseball for a week or maybe even longer, but that's as bad as it gets. A 6-run lead in the ninth and you lose the game. That was that Reds-Giants game last week. One of the worst beats of the season if you did bet the Giants. And one of our mutual friends did bet the Giants last week.
0: You know, Matt, I was speaking of the Giants, I was thinking about it today because LSU has the holy trinity of hated coaches.
1: Oh, boy. Do they ever.
0: Lane Kiffin.

0: Griffin, football. Will Wade, men's basketball. Kim Mulkey, women's basketball.
1: It's so tough to find one likable quality in any of those three coaches.
0: Well, I think you're a big fan of Kim Mulkey's style.
1: I'm not at all.
0: Style. She's very style. I was thinking, because LSU's baseball program is, well, outside of this year, because they were terrible. But normally, they are elites, right? They won the College World Series, and Paul Skeens was there just a couple years ago. Massive following down there in the Bayou. And I said, Matt, who would they need to add to make them not only the Holy Trinity, but a quartet of hate? Would it be Tony Vitello? Do they get him from the San Francisco Giants? My buddy down in Memphis said, what if they went and grabbed Pat Murphy from the Brewers to come down to LSU? He's got a history of coaching in college, and I think things got a little shady when he was down at Arizona State back in the day.
1: I was going to say...
0: But Pat Murphy's a likable guy.
1: He's a likable guy. Well, maybe LSU could hire Aaron Boone as baseball coach.
0: Will Hill would pack his suitcase and drive him down to Baton Rouge if that was possible. Well, speaking of which, you talked about the NL Manager of the Year award with the professor, our good friend Aaron Moore, and you know, we brought this up, Mike Palm brought this up on Friday when he was doing the rounds up at Radio Row here for the contest weekend. He was chatting with me on the Bob and Brian show in Milwaukee, and he said, you've got the manager of the year for a third straight year. And it got me thinking, is he going to be? Is there going to be voter fatigue? Does Donnie Ballgame, Don Mattingly, for what he did stepping in for Philadelphia after they fired their manager, does Don Mattingly have a chance to win this award for Manager of the Year?
1: I think he's got a great shot. You know, I was speaking with a professor about this because this is one betting market he was looking to take advantage of. Walt Weiss listed as the favorite at FanDuel. And why is Walt Weiss the favorite to win NL Manager of the Year when the Brewers are 32 games over 500, overtaking the Dodgers for best record? The Phillies have been on an incredible run since Don Mattingly took over as manager. Why is Walt Weiss the favorite? But that's okay. I'm not complaining. I think that's the type of betting market you can exploit, right? When you have a false favorite.
0: Yeah, I'll give you the odds right now. This is surprising to me. So it's up right now. FanDuel currently has it up. Walt Weiss of the Atlanta Braves, plus 190. Pat Murphy, plus 250. Craig Stammen, 5-1.
1: I don't get that.
0: Really? Money. Don Mattingly 5-1.
1: Don Mattingly, by the way, is 69-41 as Phillies manager. That team was losing when he took over.
0: I think Don Mattingly, I mean,
1: I think it's Mattingly or Murphy.
0: Yeah.
1: Those would be my top two choices to win that award.
0: I mean, the Braves were the preseason favorite to win the division, right? If I remember correctly, it's them or the Phillies.
1: Right.
0: But you know, the situation that Mattingly stepped into allows him to re-enter it. I agree with you. Do you make a bet on both of them? I mean, once again, you could get into trouble, and if you split your unit, you would lose one unit. Man, I don't know. I look at that plus 250 for Murph.
1: I think the professor is going to put a column up at vsin.com on this betting market we talked about this morning. I believe it's Mattingly or Murphy, but the way people vote for some of these baseball awards is bizarre. Right? It's almost like nobody wants Murphy to win the award because he's already won it the last 2 years. But
0: what are we doing here?
1: Why penalize him for
0: they
1: that?
0: They traded their best pitcher this offseason, and they're the best team in the National League
1: now. And the Cubs were favored to win the division.
0: Yes, again.
1: How can you penalize Murphy because, well, he's already won the award twice. We don't want him to win it three times in a row.
0: Now, let me ask you this.
1: The Phillies, I'll say it again, they were losing when Mattingly took over, and they are 69-41 cents. That's an incredible record.
0: It's got to be Mattingly or Murphy.
1: That's what I said. Okay.
0: Flipping over the AL real quickly before we hit a break, Will Venables minus 230, is that a cheap price?
1: I don't know.
0: The White Sox lost 121 games 2 years ago, and they're winning the AL Central.
1: I'm not crazy about him as manager. He makes some dumb moves.
0: I agree, but the results, just feel like you. I mean, I'm not going to say lay minus 230, but man, I don't know. It's kind of tempting.
1: Phillies were 9-19 when Mattingly took over. Since then, they are 28
0: games. Sounds like
1: you
0: need to make a bet, Matt. Don Mattingly 5-1.
1: I was talking about it with the professor this morning. I mean, why is he 5-1? Why is Walt Weiss plus 190?
0: I don't know.

0: make any sense?
1: No.
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5: 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Can't really talk WNBA with him because they're on hiatus. Maybe he's got some season-long thoughts on the W. We shall find out. Maybe some MVP thoughts as well. 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And how about some Will Hill, the host of the Should Have Bet More podcast, all of his bets across the sports betting landscape. It's A Numbers Game, 10 a.m. Eastern, 7 a.m. Pacific, right now at Sirius XM Channel 189.
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7: He's my Drake May from this year. Very manageable schedule, not to the Patriots level last year, but compared to like other teams in the league, it's what, second easiest overall in theory. Kellen Moore, proven offensive play caller. They drafted Jordan Tyson in the top 10 to give him another weapon. They went out and got Etienne this year. Olave is absolutely fantastic. And what we saw from this guy down the stretch last year, not only as a passer, dude can run, put together some nice games overall when he was actually scrambling out there with a couple of 300-yard games overall. To me, I bet their win total over. I know that you're on the Falcons, but I bet them to win the division. And by the way, RotoWire put out 10 bold predictions for this upcoming season for fantasy. One of them was Tyler Shuck, quarterback number one at the end of the year. So if it all comes together in a perfect storm, he'll get in the mix. Maybe he's not going to win, but like last year, had May at a huge number at 95-1. I was able to hedge on Stafford, so that's what I'm kind of looking forward to do.
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0: Still scoreless Wrigley Field, top of the fourth inning, our game of the night. Matthew Boyd on the hill, and hard hit ball from Jackson Churio. Infield single to lead off the top of the fourth inning here for the Milwaukee Brewers. That's Matt Eumanns. I'm Tim Murray. Week one of the college football season starts on Thursday. We're excited to have Eddie Walls as part of our content for you guys each and every week, talking college football best bets. He's coming off a strong week zero, and he hopes to build off of that with another strong week one. So Eddie joins us right now, courtesy of our progressive guest line at Walls_Edward, if you want to follow him on social media. Eddie, our colleague, is going to be headed down to Tuscaloosa. It's supposed to be hot and muggy. Alabama taking on East Carolina right now. The Crimson Tide laying 27.5 at a number of shops. Here at Circa, it's actually inched up to 28. So if you like the Tide, lay the 27.5. If you like the Pirates, take the 28. What side are you looking at here for Alabama-ECU?
1: Yeah, I like Alabama. I think that they're going to play probably the five-star quarterback as much as, you know, they can to get his feet wet. And they want to probably build some momentum with him. And ECU is losing the most amount of returning production in all of college football. They didn't do very well in the portal. Mitch Griffiths from Wake Forest in 2023 as their quarterback. They lost their leading rusher. They lost all of their leading wide receivers. They lost their entire defensive line. They start over in the secondary. And I think that DeBoer probably wants to get a lot of confidence. I felt that anything under 28 was pretty short. I don't normally like playing those kind of numbers, but I felt pretty good in this spot.
2: How do you feel about the Oklahoma State-Tulsa game? Paul Stone was on with us last night, and he said he's taking the 14 with Tulsa, which was out there at a couple books. Are you going to look at the side or the total in that Okie State-Tulsa game?
1: Yeah, I'm taking the over. It's actually a really big bet for me. We released it. I don't think it's high enough, even at 59. We moved it like a point and a half or maybe two, and still it's like, I don't know how somebody looks at this Oklahoma State game. And what's the total last year if it's North Texas versus Tulsa? It's 66, 67, somewhere in there. Well, Tulsa got better on offense, worse on defense, arguably. I understand where Paul's coming from because Oklahoma State's going to score a lot of points, but that defense is super, super iffy by them. They spend around $20 million on the offense and about $3 million on the defense. I don't know how anybody looks at this. I know that week one unders are an angle. I don't know how anybody looks at this game and they're like, oh yeah, this is just, I'm running to the run of the book to get as much down as I can on under. I understand the under angle in week zero and week one, but I think they went way too low on this one.
2: That's interesting. I was trying to find what's the best number out there in the market right now. Looks like that game is number 179, 180 on the rotation. 58.5. Is that right, Eddie?
1: Yeah, that's great. Good job.
2: 58.5. Looks like the best number if you want to play that over. All right, let's talk about some other games on the rotation. I don't know if you have best bets on these or not. Eddie Walls, Right Angle Sports, who lives in Colorado. In your backyard is Coach Prime. He is catching 7 here at Circa at Georgia Tech on Thursday night. Do you like the dog or no?
1: I don't really like the dog, but I do like this. I like the over in that game again. I know that sounds crazy, but we've got Marion, the OC, who's going to run around 22 to 23 seconds per snap. We have Georgia Tech, who has a really, really big offensive line. You know that Colorado has the smallest defensive line in all of Power 4 football this year. They spent a lot of money on receivers. They spent a lot of money on secondary. I think that Georgia Tech and Haynes, the running back that they got from Michigan, is going to be able to run all over them. I don't like the secondary look for Georgia Tech whatsoever. It's going to come down to whether or not Juju Lewis leads up to the hype. But I think that 50.5 and 51, those are all really, really low numbers. Again, everybody's playing these unders. I'm just kind of being a little contrary right now.
2: I understand where you're coming from there. Because when I look at Colorado, and I thought this about Texas State as well, his team might be all offense and no defense. And, right, you know, Brennan Marion with that go-go offense, and they got a capable quarterback. Colorado could be pretty good offensively, but I'm not sure what they got on D. Are you looking at Colorado as a team that might play a lot of overs early in the season before the numbers catch up?
1: Yeah, I mean, you know that the number's going to be 57-58 by week 5. You got to take advantage of it.
2: Yeah.
1: I don't know if Georgia Tech's the best candidate for that because they kind of look like a grind team to me, but I think they'll hit enough explosives to where this number still falls short for me.
0: Eddie, the last time we talked to you, we talked about some season win totals, teams you're high on. You are high, I believe, on UCLA. So let's get to that game. Late night game. We got UCLA visiting.

0: Cal. We talked to David Hale from ESPN earlier in the show, and he thinks that Cal has some upside because of the quarterback play with JKS. Right now you're looking at UCLA as a slight favorite, anywhere from 1.5 to 2, money line in that 125 range. What do you make of UCLA and Cal late Saturday night there in Berkeley?
1: It's a really tough game because I really want to back both teams. I think the Cal did a better job in the college and the transfer portal than just about anybody. People always talk about JKS. Well, they got the two best G6 wide receivers in all of college football, the most explosive, Hendricks from Ohio and the guy Strong from Rutgers. Those are like 17 yards per catch kind of guys. And then on UCLA's side, Nico's never had an offensive coordinator that really fits the bill. And look at what the coach from JMU did last year with Barnett. Mm-hmm. If he can translate that to Nico, they have so much upside. Cal, the only problem I have with them is I think that their defensive line is really weak. And you lose Justin Wilcox, who was just a monster on defense. If they're going to win games, they're going to have to air it out. And I don't know if this coach fits that profile. He's more of a pro-style NFL kind of coach. I kind of lean UCLA because of that. I think the Chesney's probably more experienced and probably has a little bit more of an experienced roster here. A lot of the guys that Cal got on defense are 4-stars that didn't pan out elsewhere or just didn't get a shot. So I think there's some inexperience there. I could probably only play UCLA, but I pass for now. Okay. I was hoping to get a 3 there early in the market. You know, I opened like Cal, like -1.5. I got really excited and then start sliding towards UCLA. And I'm like, well, I might take 3 with either one on these teams. That's just, you really can't go wrong backing teams with this kind of coaching and that kind of spend in the transfer portal early in the season. In my opinion, they just happen to face each other.
2: Right. Saturday night in Berkeley, UCLA, Cal, that's going to be a good one. Follow him at Walls_Edward, Right Angle Sports. You went 4-2 last week. You took a tough beat with Hawaii. What was your take on Stanford as you watched that game? Because Stanford's got a big one here Friday night. Cardinal, 24.5 point underdog to Miami. What's your take on that matchup?
1: I really liked Hawaii is because Stanford was missing 3 starting offensive linemen.
2: Right, right.
1: And I knew that Hawaii was really, really bad up front. I didn't expect them to be that bad up front. They got 0 pressure on Davis Warren. Warren had more passing yards than Alejado. People are probably not remembering that probably by week 3 or week 4 when, you know, Warren turns into Warren. He doesn't have a lot of wide receivers. If you would have told me to draw up that game 50 times, there's no way I could have, where, you know, Stanford scores as many points as they do, and then they go into protect mode, and then Hawaii comes storming back, and then Stanford still beats them. And it is a really funky game. You know, you take the beat at the end, but me personally, I'd rather just lose 26-3 and call it a day. I don't want any emotional, investment there. I don't think the Stanford's a very good team. I think they got a pretty bad Hawaii team, a very inexperienced Hawaii defense, at least, in a pretty bad spot there. And to be honest with you, they kind of got lucky to escape it. I think that Miami defensive line will rip through that offensive line. I'm not involved here. I could only play under because I don't think the Stanford scores hardly any points. And I don't know, if Miami wants to have Mensa with an experienced offensive line throwing it 40 times. So they probably get rather conservative in the second half. It's more of a game that I would look at live or maybe in the second half total, something like that.
2: Okay. How about also at the same time Friday night down the coast in L.A., Fresno State USC, a little bit of a surprise with Fresno State announcement of the starting quarterback. And USC 21.5 to 22.5 point favorite, 51.5 as a total.
1: Boy, this Fresno coach, man, he is about as vanilla as it gets, huh? I mean, he wants a running quarterback. He wants to run that clock. Mm-hmm. I don't know. I don't get a good feel for him. I don't like taking Lincoln Riley unders, I'll tell you that. He's about the best over coach that you can have. Another one where I think that I can only play USC. They really held back the reins. If you look at the snap counts last week, they gave, I think, 40% of their snaps to true freshmen last week. They're probably going to play some of their more experienced players every single week until they get into conference play. And that doesn't bode well for this Fresno team who's missing 3 starting offensive linemen. And I like Fresno. They're more of a back team for me, but they're more of a back team against, you know, Mountain West. I have a hard time believing they can hang competition-wise here with the talent that they have.
0: Pro better, Eddie Wall is going to join us each and every week at Walls_Edward if you want to follow him on social media. Eddie,

0: Appreciate the insight and best of luck in week one.
1: Oh, thank you so much, guys. Appreciate you.
0: There he is. Eddie Walt's going to join us each and every week here on the program. Two official plays for him. He likes Alabama laying the chalk 27.5 against East Carolina, and he's going over Oklahoma State and Tulsa. Best number right now in the market, sitting at 58.5.
2: Those sound like pretty good plays. Tim, you going to jump on board?
0: We'll see.
2: I like those plays. Yeah, well, you know, I don't like big favorites too often. I think Alabama's going to roll in that game.
0: Pun intended or no pun intended?
2: Okie State overs, pretty easy sell.
0: Should be an up-tempo type of offense down there in Stillwater.
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9: 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I think the talent is so good on this roster.
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0: Alongside Matt Humans, I'm Tim Murray. It is VSiN Primetime. We got to update you on what's happening across Major League Baseball, including our game of the night as the Chicago Cubs and the Milwaukee Brewers after 20 total runs a night ago, a pregame total of 10. We have no runs yet, Matt, as we head to the bottom of the fourth inning. Cubs and Brewers. Man on first, no outs for the Chicago Cubs. That's baseball, Susan. Seattle Mariners up 9-1 over the Boston Red Sox, and the Washington Nationals lead 6-2 over Walt Weiss and his plus 190 price, Matt, to win NL Manager of the Year.
1: So yesterday, the Braves had a seven-game win streak, and they got beat by the Giants, who had nothing to play for. Giants go to Pittsburgh tonight and give up 11 runs in the first four innings. That's baseball.
0: Susan.
1: I don't know why Walt Weiss is the favorite to win National League Manager of the Year. I don't get that one. You know, a couple weeks ago, I said the same thing, Tim, about the National League Rookie of the Year market. And I talked with the professor about this last night because, in the preseason, I bet J.J. Weatherholt to be the NL Rookie of the Year at about 5-1 odds. I think it was plus 475 or somewhere around there. As of 2 weeks ago, Weatherholt was the favorite in that betting market. A FanDuel, okay?
0: Mm-hmm.
1: I bet on him, so I'm biased, but I had no idea why he was a favorite. He didn't deserve to be the favorite.
0: Yeah.
1: If you look at the numbers, Sal Stewart of the Reds obviously should have been the favorite, and he was a plus 105, the second choice at that time. Sal Stewart's been on a tear the last week or so, and he is now minus 650.
0: Ooh.
1: That's how quickly that market flipped. So Weatherholt went into a slump. Stewart got hot. Sal Stewart's going to be National League Rookie of the Year. Look at his numbers for the Reds. He's over 30 homers. He's had a phenomenal season. Weatherholt's disappeared here the last month or so, and that market has completely flipped. But as of 2 weeks ago, you had the wrong guy favored, J.J. Weatherholt, and that market has corrected. Right now, I believe Walt Weiss is the wrong favorite to win National League Manager of the Year.
0: It was funny last week, Matt, you and I spent a lot of time on the NL MVP market. Well, right now, Matt, Pete Crow Armstrong up to minus 1,500 to win NL MVP.
1: You might as well make it minus 5,000. I think that race is over. MVP Pete,
0: indeed. Cam Schlittler, the odds-on favorite, minus 165, but Dylan Cease not too far behind. That's a two-man race for AL Cy Young. And Jacob Mizorowski, DraftKings, minus 1,400. FanDuel, minus 1,250 right now to win NL Cy Young. So a lot of movement in those odds markets. Really only feels like two markets are, I guess three. You could debate NL or AL Manager of the Year a little bit. Kevin Cash, plus 420. Chad Tracy, he took over when Alex Cora got fired. He's plus 370. Will Venable, the White Sox manager, is your odds-on favorite there.
1: How about Kevin Cash?
0: I know. Yeah, plus 420, plus 430. He's won it multiple times down there in Tampa, and another impressive season. They more than likely are going to win that division. We do have a situation brewing in at Wrigley Field, Matt, as Tyrone Taylor at the plate here against Robert Gasser.
1: Unintended, right? Situation brewing.
0: Thanks, Dabo. Dabo got me all ready.
1: Dabo's going to stay in his lane.
0: Stay in my lane.
1: So to speak.
0: As Tyrone Taylor laces
1: Cubs
0: one down.
1: Cubs going to take the lead. It's a double into the left field corner, and it's going to be 2-0 Cubs. And that is official. Bregman scores the second run. No outs. Runner on second. 2-0 Cubs, and that's going to change the live line in this game.
0: Minus 542 now for the Chicago Cubs as they take a 2-0 lead over the Milwaukee Brewers here in the bottom of the fourth inning.
1: Now I'm regretting not betting the Cubs. I told you I leaned that direction before the game today, and sometimes you regret the bets you don't make, and I wish I had the Cubs right now. They are minus, like you said, 540 live total, 7.5 at Wrigley. If you want to lay 2.5 with the Cubs, it's minus 123.
0: How about the evening for Gavin Williams? 13 strikeouts for Gavin Williams tonight as the Cleveland Guardians lead 4-1, Matt. Middle of the eighth inning there. Guardians currently holding on to that final wild card spot in the American League. And Gavin Williams, just an absolute gem tonight for the Cleveland
1: Every
0: Guardians.
1: Every day you can bet that market, Tim, on which pitcher is going to have the most strikeouts. And Gavin Williams would have been a nice play in that market tonight.
0: Yeah, I know producer Justin.

0: of Money Moves, who was out with us in Hawaii. He loves to bet that market, and I'll actually text him during the break. I don't know what that price was for Gavin Williams to lead the day in strikeouts, but that is an impressive result to see there in Cleveland tonight as the Guardians entered today, I believe, just a half game up over the Baltimore Orioles for that final wild card spot. The Orioles 69-69, the Guardians 69-68. And right now the Baltimore Orioles, a nice get-right type of opportunity on a road trip there, Matt, when you go face the A's and then the Rockies. And on this road trip, Matt, it started in St. Louis for Baltimore. 2 of 3 from St. Louis. Swept the A's. Won last night 2-1. And now they're taking on the Colorado Rockies. Sometimes the schedule just shapes up properly there. For the Baltimore Orioles, trying to take advantage of it as they are 69-69. Another run home as the Chicago Cubs, Matt, have added to their lead here. They lead now 3-0.
1: Bit of a defensive breakdown there and a ground ball to the right side. First baseman and the pitcher Gasser can't connect on the toss. And you get an infield hit here and a run scores from second for the Cubs. Build that lead to 3. Let's talk about this Yankees-Angels game later tonight. We've got 3 games still to be played.
0: Ooh, yeah, Gasser's got to make that catch. Yeah, Gasser was covering first base on a ground ball to the right side. The throw got there, and it goes off the heel of his glove. That's going to be an error. You know, you've got a pitcher.
1: Tougher play than it looks, though.
0: Yeah, because it's not easy. He's kind of twisting his arm a little bit.
1: He's also trying to find the bag with his foot at the same time. Probably took his eye off the ball a little bit. So, I've seen worse plays made by Kyle Tucker in the last couple weeks. Couple games.
0: Unnecessary shot for the $60 million man.
1: The Dodgers had a team meeting at the All-Star break and decided what they could do to help pull Kyle Tucker out of the slump and make him feel more comfortable in the second half of the season. And then they decided they could all go into a slump just to make him feel like one of the guys.
0: One of us. All right, man, what do you want to talk about with the Yankees and Angels starting in less than an hour? A
1: couple of games in the National League later tonight in Arizona and L.A. Dodgers are playing, but let's talk about this Yankees-Angels game in Anaheim, new ownership. I know Angels fans are fired up about this. Artie Moreno is history, and Stan Kroenke has taken over. I think there's going to be a surge in the crowd tonight because Angels fans are ecstatic about this. Ask JVT what he thinks.
0: Go check his Twitter. There are no words. This is incredible, was his retweet today. When
1: he actually said, there is no words.
0: But is no words.
1: It should have been, there are no words. You're correct. Yeah.
0: I was trying to correct
1: him. He's trying to get his master's at UNLV. Come on, man.
0: Correct our guy there.
1: I know. Work on the grammar. Anyway, Gerrit Cole going against Rodriguez tonight. Grayson Rodriguez for the Angels. You might look at his season-long numbers and say, wow, this guy's a chump. But that's not the case in his last couple starts against the Astros or against the Guardians. Last two starts for Rodriguez, 12 and two-thirds innings, 12 hits, 1 earned run, 10 strikeouts and 3 walks. So he's been his best, really, in his last couple starts. And look, the Yankees have been anemic offensively at times. Gerrit Cole has not been the sharpest in some of his recent starts. And this price on the Yankees has gotten pretty high. Actually, DraftKings 180, FanDuel 188, Circa 178. Is it worth taking a shot on the Angels here at about plus 165 or
0: just
1: so?
0: Just say all vibes play?
1: I think it's a positive vibes play tonight because everybody's got to feel good around the Angels organization about the ownership change. Yankees were sleepwalking last night. They won 3 of 4 against the Red Sox, flew out to the West Coast, showed like they had no interest in playing that game in Anaheim last night. Got pounded 10-1. Their offense has been hit and miss, and mostly miss a lot of times here without some of their key guys like Aaron Judge the last couple months. And like I said, Rodriguez actually been really good in his last couple starts. So what do you do here? Dog or pass? I'll probably pass on the game, but I will have some interest in following the dog. Total is 7 at Circa, over 120. 7.5, under 120 at DraftKings. I think the temptation would be for a lot of people to lay it with Gerrit Cole, but I'd be cautious with that.
0: You know, Matt, we'll talk more about this game next hour as well. Big one in Arizona. Diamondbacks lose last night 2-1. Mm-hmm. Eduardo Rodriguez has been really good this year.
1: He has been.
0: He's got an ERA of 2.50.

0: And he's a home dog tonight to the Philadelphia Phillies. They don't have a chump on the mound. Jesus Luzardo, very good as well.
1: Plus 116 on the D-backs. Certainly. You want it?
0: Yeah,
1: do you want it?
0: Kind of interested. We'll talk more about that.
1: I would not disagree.
0: Yeah, Rodriguez and the Diamondbacks, important game. Every game important for the Arizona Diamondbacks there moving forward. That's Matt Eumanns. I'm Tim Murray. 3-0 Cubs up on the Brewers. Bottom of the fourth inning, and the Brewers able to get out of the fourth.
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1: Alongside Matt Humans, I'm Tim Murray. Game of the night, Wrigley Field. Chicago Cubs lead 3-0 over the Milwaukee Brewers as Tyrone Taylor with a two-run double down the left field line. The big swing of the bat there in the top of the fifth inning. So a 3-0 lead for the Chicago Cubs. Nico Horner reached on a infield single. Tyrone Taylor scored on the error by Robert Gasser. That's how it was officially scored. So right now, 3-0 is the score. Matthew Boyd, strong start, Matt. Not getting a ton of strikeouts, but effective 4 2/3, 2 hits, just 1 walk and 2 strikeouts as the Chicago Cubs entered this 4-game series, 8 games back, won last night, and now up 3-0 in the top of the fifth inning. We'll get you updated on what's happening across Major League Baseball, including more thoughts on the Arizona Diamondbacks Philadelphia Phillies game later on in this hour. But Matt, it is week 1 of the college football slate. You and I will reconvene on Thursday for the VSiN College Football Betting Podcast. Every episode available iTunes, Spotify, also YouTube. 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Early look to the weekday games tomorrow. Brett Ciancia of Pick 6 Previews and Wes Reynolds. Matt, I will be in attendance. Lambeau Field, Notre Dame, and Wisconsin. Right now, Notre Dame, a 20.5 favorite. If you like the dog, 21 available at Circa. Let's hear from Marcus Freeman, who is facing his old boss. He worked for Luke Fickell for 4 years, very close, and he gets an opportunity to go head-to-head against his old boss on Sunday night.
2: I was fortunate to work on Luke Fickell's staff for 4 years at Cincinnati, and what I know about him and what you see on film is that his teams are going to be tough, and they're going to play physical, they're going to be aggressive, they're going to be disciplined, and they're going to play until all 60 minutes.
1: Pretty short clip there from Marcus Freeman, but kind of given your standard, yeah, they're going to play to the whistle, all this and that there when it comes to the Wisconsin Badgers. 21-point favorites here at Circa, Matt. 20.5 at a number of spots for this particular contest. I wanted to play this clip also from Luke Fickell, and maybe I'm making too much of it, but the answer from Luke Fickell was one that made me scratch my head just a little bit at the tail end here. So here was Luke Fickell previewing their showdown with the Irish on Sunday.
3: We have to be smart in all the things that we're doing. And we know this is a huge game in game 1 and kicking off the way we're kicking off in Lambeau against Notre Dame. But we also understand there's a journey here. And so, you know, there's a part of this thing that we got to make sure that as we get closer towards game time, we do the things that are going to be best for us for this entire journey. And so there aren't decisions made completely on a lot of guys just yet. And we'll have to figure that thing out as we get closer to game day.
1: So, Matt, maybe I'm making too much of this, but there are 2 starting offensive linemen, Kevin Haywood and Emerson Mandel, who right now their status is up in the air. And Luke Fickell, that answer at the end, we know how big it is, yada, yada, yada. We know it's a long journey, though. So it did make me raise my eyebrow just a little bit to say, is he playing the long game here with 2 offensive linemen, not trying to get them into the lineup too soon? And is this a spot where there might be an understanding, this probably isn't going to go too well on Sunday night?
4: Okay, so a couple things here. Marcus Freeman used to work for Luke Fickell. Now Freeman's a 21-point favorite over Fickell.
1: Now, Fickell did beat him in 2021, right? Fickell was still at Cincinnati. Marcus Freeman left to be the D coordinator at Notre Dame. So Fickell is 1-0, but not 1-0 with him being a head coach.
4: Not as a head coach. But I think Notre Dame probably got lucky that they did not get Fickell and they got Marcus Freeman instead. Freeman, one of the top coaches out there. Fickell's been a big disappointment in Madison. I think what Fickell said there, he might be making a little bit too much of it. Okay. I believe he's setting Wisconsin fans up for reality. And he's saying, this is a huge game. But if we get our asses kicked, don't get too disappointed because this is about the whole season. I think he

0: knows that Notre Dame's probably going to roll, and he's trying to tell the fans, hey, just look at the big picture here, right? Wait, this is about the next 11 games, too. And you know what? He's going to – every player who's physically able to get out in the field on Sunday night is going to be there. Wisconsin's not going to hold guys out of this game. If they're able to play, they're going to be out there. Fickell obviously does not want to get embarrassed in this game, but he's also, I think, trying to prepare fans for the worst case scenario here and saying that, you know, this game's huge, but it's also about the next 11 and it's about the big picture. So, I mean, you know how coaches think. They don't want to put all their eggs in one basket, especially when you're a 21-point underdog. Then you get your ass kicked, and then what are you going to say then, right?
1: Yeah.
0: This is I think it's a bigger game for Notre Dame. I think the Irish need to prove that they're on a mission. They need to go out and take care of business. They got to win. They got to win big. They got to win convincingly. And like Marcus Freeman said this season, leave no doubt, because they don't have enough big games on the schedule where they can make statements. And this is a opportunity for the Fighting Irish to make a statement against a respectable opponent and win big. Tim, if Notre Dame goes out there and wins by 10 points and struggles in this game, all the critics are going to come out of the closet like crazy. You know that.
1: Oh, yeah. So, yeah. No, and look, it wouldn't make me feel great because this is a team, and I did a couple of podcasts earlier today talking to folks who cover Notre Dame and wanted kind of the gambling insight, how it's been bet. I reached out to our buddy Matt Grill, and he said it's been consistent movement on the Irish, but the game of the year markets actually came in on UNC a little bit, Miami a little bit, and BYU a little bit. And those numbers were perceived to be a little too high. But yeah, I would agree with your assessment. This is a much bigger game for Notre Dame than it is Wisconsin, because Wisconsin, coming off of a losing season, this is a spot where they just need to get back to respectability. And Notre Dame, I think they know, especially how last year ended, they got to make statements almost every single week. And, you know, if they take care of business and they're 12-0, sure, they're in the playoff. If they're 11-1, they're in the playoff. But they got to continue to make those statements, because they realize at the end of the season last year that the statement they made wasn't good enough. And ultimately, they were jumped for that final playoff spot. Well, a team that was not jumped for a playoff spot because, well, they were undefeated and they were the Big Ten champion.
0: Yeah, one last point about that quickly is Circa's got the highest number here on this game. Whiskey, Notre Dame, Irish are 21 here, and they're 20.5 at pretty much every other book out there. And that's not a good sign for the underdog when Circa, a sharp book, is the highest number on the favorite.
1: Yeah, there are a couple games that they're a little bit higher on, including the Louisville-Ole Miss game, which also makes me think a little bit. I did take some Louisville.
0: I'm taking Louisville
1: plus
0: no matter
1: seven.
0: What.
1: Yeah, plus seven at minus 105.
0: Circa number's not going to be right every time. Right? The Circa number was higher last week on TCU against North Carolina.
1: Yep.
0: That didn't turn out in TCU's favor. But, yeah, it makes you think twice about taking the points with Wisconsin when Circa's the highest in the market on Notre Dame.
1: You know, I look at Wisconsin. I am excited for them about Colton Joseph. I think that was a very good acquisition to bring in the Old Dominion quarterback. I don't love Jeff Grimes as an offensive coordinator. Old Dominion's offensive coordinator is now at Memphis, and I thought that was a very good hire by the Memphis Tigers down there. But, yeah, for Notre Dame, much more to gain in this contest, especially primetime Sunday night. All eyes will be on them. I guess half the eyes will be on them because they also have Louisville and Ole Miss at the same time.
0: Yeah.
1: Matt Kirksignetti and the Indiana Hoosiers begin their title defense, if you will, against North Texas. It would have been fun to see this matchup a year ago. Instead, we get it this year. But North Texas, massive underdog here. But interesting wrinkle about this game, Matt, is that former Indiana quarterback Taven Jackson is now the starting quarterback for North Texas. Kirksignetti on facing his former QB.
2: Taven played really good football for us in 24, came in at halftime of the Nebraska game and played a great second half and started the next week against Washington, a game that we won. And, you know, he saw action. He's very talented. He's got a live arm. He can run. He's a good athlete. He started a number of games last season, so he's a good player.
1: I mean, I would not expect anything else from Kirk Cignetti. He's going to talk

0: positively about his former QB. We do know that Cignetti, in recent years, Matt, has enjoyed the bully role. Is he going to thrive on the bully role here in this spot, or is he going to take his foot off the gas a little bit against his former player in Taven Jackson? Spread is at 40 right now for this
1: yeah,
0: game.
1: I see 39.5 at DraftKings, 40.5 out there too. So, I mean, it's 41 would be a more important number. If it got there, I think Indiana's probably going to get that up. But I don't know. I don't have a good feel.
0: This number was as high as 43 over the summer.
1: I don't – Indiana's got a huge game on deck too, Tim. Look at the schedule. I don't know.
0: Is it Howard?
1: Cignetti's good.
0: Hey, man.
1: It's going to be careful. Huh?
0: Howard once upon a time came to Vegas and pulled off an upset as a 40-point underdog with Cam Newton's brother.
1: I recall that game.
0: I don't think they're going to go into Bloomington and get the win, though. It's my gut.
1: It's a look-ahead spot for the Hoosiers. I don't know. I think, you know, what Cignetti probably is going to do, you get a big lead, and at some point in the third quarter, you pull your starters. You get to your other guys on the roster some experience and a lot more playing time. And in that case, you're playing with fire when you're laying the points on a big number like this. Because really, why would Cignetti care if he wins this game by 35 or 50? Why would you care? Just, you want to keep your guys healthy. You want to get experience for the backups on the roster.
0: Matt, Kirk Cignetti is not an NFL head coach. He won't be an NFL head coach. But we've got our new NFL betting guide. It's updated right now, post-preseason update. And you can get that, as well as our college football betting guide, for a little price of $9.99. 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

0: And that live number currently sits at Cubs minus 514 in that contest.
1: Yeah, the Brewers off on the wrong foot in this series in Chicago. They're probably going to drop this game tonight, and that eight-game division lead is going to be down to six. And pressure is going to be on the Brewers to get at least one game here at Wrigley this weekend. It's not the night for the Red Sox, but it turned out to be a decent night for Paul Skeens. I mean, it was ugly early. He gave up five runs, but he got the most run support he's probably gotten in his career tonight. And the Pirates lead 11-7, two outs, top of the seventh inning. And Paul Skeens, believe it or not, probably going to get the win tonight despite his poor start.
0: Game's coming up in just a little bit, Matt. You've talked about it. The New York Yankees and Gerrit Cole, pretty big favorite tonight against Grayson Rodriguez and the Angels. You would be inclined to look at the dog here, but don't think you're going to pull the trigger necessarily on the dog.
1: Probably not going to bet it. I've thought about it, but I think I'll pass. Just like last night, I passed on the D-backs. Turned out to be a decent decision. They were plus 105 and wanted a better price. They lost the game 2-1. I'll probably pass tonight, too. And the same with the Angels. I'm tempted to take that tonight against Gerrit Cole. But, you know, the Angels off that 10-1 win last night, you got to think the Yankees will be motivated to come out and play much better. So I think that's going to be a pass as well. You know, Tim, it's funny because this time of year, even though the baseball races are getting really interested, I'm looking at the baseball board every day and trying to pick my spots. I'm picking fewer and fewer spots to bet baseball because I'm putting a lot more energy and time into handicapping football and looking forward to football, college football this weekend, the NFL contest. The desire to bet baseball is not what it was over the summer, right? When we had no other options.
0: We were desperate.
1: Every week is bet baseball, bet golf. Well, now we have other options. So I'm not betting as many fringe baseball games. And I'm only betting the games that I really, really believe in at this point. So probably going to pass tonight.
0: All right, Matt, let's kind of run the board here, do some quick thoughts on these games. We've hit on a number of games. Some games we haven't. Obviously, some are massive spreads. You know, looking at the Thursday slate, not the greatest. Colorado, Georgia Tech, intriguing. We talked about this with Zach Bigelow. It sounded like Eddie Walls, who is very familiar with the Colorado program, looks a little bit towards the under. I did
1: No.
0: Over. No. I'm sorry. My fault. Yeah. Slip of the tongue there. Total sitting at 50.5. I did take a little Colorado +7. Trusting in Coach Prime, not the most enjoyable endeavor. Mm-hmm. But that said, I don't know what to expect from Georgia Tech here, Matt. New offensive coordinator, brand new quarterback. Maybe Alberto Mendoza is just as good as his brother. And then I'll look like a dope here. But Brendan Marion, not a whole lot of talk, more negativity around Colorado. I took the 7. 7 still available at South Point here in Vegas, Circa as well. I took a small piece, not a big bet, but it's a little bit on Colorado +7.
1: I might follow Eddie Walls here. I like his train of thought over the total of 50.5 because I've been thinking about this with Colorado and the same with Texas State, is that when you look at the offensive coordinators, the play callers, the quarterbacks, these can be explosive offenses. And Brendan Marion, who was the architect of the go-go offense at UNLV, went to Sac State, now Colorado OC. He wants to run a fast-paced offense. You know, you're not going to run the play clock down to under 5 seconds until you snap it. Colorado's going to play a fast pace. And the Colorado defense might not be up to the task here early. And Alberto Mendoza's quarterback can get out and run. He can make some plays. I think over 50.5 might be the way I go in this game. Eddie Walls made a pretty good case for that, and didn't take a whole lot to talk me into it because I think Colorado is going to be an over-the-total type of team.
0: Matt, on Friday night, we got a couple more intriguing games, ones we've talked about. We have Fresno State, USC. Right now, USC, 21.5 to 22.5 point favorite. Miami, Stanford. Still intrigued by maybe backing the tree here, taking the points at 24.5 against the Canes.
1: I'm thinking about it, thinking about taking the points at Stanford, but also thinking about taking the points at Fresno State. I'd like a little bit more with Fresno, but I wanted to throw something at you here because I don't think the situation's ideal, right? I would have preferred the USC beat San Jose 59-10, and you know that maybe Fresno could come in there and catch UFC off guard a little bit in that game after the Trojans rolled in the opener, but that's not the case. Here's why I like Fresno. I've had a lot of people ask me recently, why do you like Fresno so much? And I said, look, first of all, Matt Entz, the coach, who

0: won 60 games and two national championships, FCS championships at North Dakota State. Matt Entz is a coach you and I both believe in. And he builds a football team the right way. Offensive line, defensive line, defense, toughness. How about this offensive line? I looked at the Fresno State depth chart that was put out today. This is great. Now, Jaden Mandahl is going to be the quarterback. He's a junior. It's going to be his first career start. That's not great.
1: I was going to say, that's not great.
0: But the running backs, Rayshon Luke and Bryson Donaldson, are two of the best on the West Coast. Luke and Donaldson are outstanding running backs. Here's the offensive line in front of those guys. You ready? Left tackle, 6'8", 325. Left guard, 6'5", 330. Center, 6'4", 290. Right guard, 6'3", 325. Right tackle, 6'6", 320. You know Fresno's got a bigger offensive line than USC?
1: Wow.
0: Fresno's got a massive offensive line. And they got two of the best running backs on the West Coast, and they got a receiver and Josiah Freeman, who's 6'4", senior, big-time playmaker. Fresno's got all it takes to be really good. I think they got enough to go toe-to-toe with USC for a while here. The problem is USC's going to have more speed. They're going to have more playmakers. Probably going to wear Fresno State out. But, man, I really like this Fresno State team against every other team on its schedule. Obviously, you're up against it in terms of the talent disadvantage. Yep. In a game like this. But I think this Fresno team is going to be the real deal. Am I concerned about the quarterback? Yes. I watched some practice footage of the quarterback. He was ripping it. He looked good throwing the ball. And the coaches have faith in him, so we got to believe in the coaches that he can get this done. In this sort of situation, though, I think you're a little bit nervous taking a guy in his first career start on the road at USC.
1: I think one thing working in your favor is the back door could potentially be open here. Does Lincoln Riley want to...
0: We thought that against San Jose, too, right?
1: That's true, and it was. If you're Lincoln Riley, Matt Entz was on your staff. Mm-hmm. You hired him. You pulled him from North Dakota State. Do you need to embarrass him? And USC, what we saw in week one was that they're going to do what they need to do, and they're going to get out of Dodge, right? They know it's a long season. It was extremely hot on Saturday. They had a short week to get ready for this game. I'm going to pass on this game. I think USC, I do wonder, of their three cupcake games in the non-con, this one might be the one where you're looking at the best of the three teams that you're facing, and from a situational standpoint, I think it is the best spot for them to play the majority of their starters, but we'll see. From an injury standpoint, does Hines play, the stud wide receiver who returned this year? Do they get Anderson to make his debut? Another game, Matt, on Friday is Toledo and Michigan State. This one I'm a bit confused on. We saw Toledo money hit the market yesterday. Toledo, if you look at Bill Conley's returning production, 130th in the country, Matt. They are 135th out of 138 teams in returning defensive production. This is a team, Jason Candle, who did less with more than most teams in that conference. He left to go to UConn. I actually think it was a coaching upgrade, bringing in a very unique coach from the FCS ranks in Mercer. I think long-term, Toledo is going to be headed in the right direction. I'm just curious, Matt, in a spot where you've got a bunch of FCS guys on your roster, you're facing Pat Fitz in his first game as the head coach of Michigan State. And Michigan State, Matt, you look at their schedule, it's going to be a tough season, right? You've got a week three showdown against Notre Dame. You've got Nebraska after that. There are not a lot of wins on this schedule later on. I wonder if this is a spot similar to what we saw with like North Dakota State against Jacksonville State. Mm-hmm. This game is pretty important, I think, to Pat Fitz. Friday night game, get the fan base going. Under double digits, you and I don't like to lay chalk all that much. I'm interested in laying the 9 here with Michigan State against a unknown roster there in Toledo.
0: Okay, so are you concerned that somebody out there in the betting market's been pounding Toledo?
1: I want to know what they know. Why are they pounding Toledo when it's basically a roster comprised of FCS teams?
0: I'm going to lay back. I'm going to sit back on this one because somebody out there thinks they know something, that Toledo is definitely the right side, right?
1: Now, they might have thought Toledo was the right side
0: at that number.
1: At 10.5.
0: I think 11 was out there for a while. So, Well, we can talk more about that game. How do you feel about the Michigan State quarterback situation?
1: Nah, it's not great. I don't feel great really about much on Michigan State's roster, to be honest with you. It is VSiN Primetime.
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1: Alongside Matt Humans, I'm Tim Murray. Got a couple of finals to pass across. Things got a little more interesting in Cincinnati, but not interesting enough. Fernando Tatis goes yard in the top of the ninth inning, but a 4-3 win for the Cincinnati Reds. For a good win there for folks who want the Arizona Diamondbacks to make the playoffs. The Atlanta Braves have fallen to the Washington Nationals. 9-5, the final score in the nation's capital tonight.
0: Does that change the odds board, NL Manager of the Year, that the

0: the Braves have lost back-to-back games. Is Walt Weiss no longer +180 favorite?
1: Get him out of there, man. Wow. Ridiculous. About to get underway at Chavez Ravine as the Dodgers take on the Cardinals. Matt, I did place a small bet. As you mentioned, a lot of our attention right now focused on college football, NFL, right around the corner. I took Eduardo Rodriguez and the Diamondbacks. Stations Casino, shout out to our guy, Chuck Esposito. He's going to join us, I think, Thursday night to get ready for the college football season. He's going to join me every Saturday on the tailgate show, as he did the past couple of years. Stations at +115. So a small bet for me, Arizona +115. Home dog against the Philadelphia Phillies. Eduardo Rodriguez against Jesus Luzardo for the Philadelphia Phillies. By the way, the Brewers, Matt, not dead yet. 3-2 here in the top of the sixth inning. One out and a man on third for the Milwaukee Brewers. So they were around 4-1 or so to come back. And the Brewers right now, bless you, are the betting favorites in this game. -140, as it is now a 3-3 game after a Andrew Vaughn double to right field, Matt. Just like that, the Brew Crew have the lead and are favorites at Wrigley Field.
0: Boy, that happened fast, didn't it? Looked like the Cubs had control of the game, and now all of a sudden tied top of the sixth, runner on second with one out. So,
1: Seiya Suzuki misplayed this ball right by the wall in right field. Oh, yeah, he's got to make that play.
0: Come on. That's weak.
1: Hits off of his glove.
0: That's weak.
1: He was scared of the wall.
0: Afraid of the wall.
1: Oh,
0: no,
1: man.
0: I might bump into the wall. that's a really weak play. If I was Craig Counsell, I'd probably pull him out of the game, embarrass him, sit him under the – why are you afraid of the wall? It's a padded wall, by the way.
1: And he still bumped into it anyway.
0: Matt, he dropped the ball, and then he bumped into the wall anyway, right?
1: Matt, NFL Weekly on the Sharps turns each week's NFL slate into a sports prediction tournament. 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Alongside Matt Humans, I'm Tim Murray. It is VSIN Prime Time. So a couple of important baseball games about to get underway, Matt. Philadelphia Phillies, favorites at Arizona. Talked about the Yankees and the Angels. Yankees right now around -190 favorites against the Angels. Joyous day! Are Angel fans as happy as...
0: That's out of here.
1: Oh, Christian
0: two-run
1: Yelich.
0: Homer. Yelich with a two-run shot. Brewers have a 5-3 lead. That's only 10 home runs this year for Yelich, but he makes that one count. The Brewers all the way back here, up 5-3, top of the sixth with one out.
1: How about the Milwaukee Brewers? Five unanswered runs here, Matt, and they have snatched this lead away from the Chicago Cubs. Four runs in the top of the sixth inning. And we will see if the Brew Crew can close this one out, as they have now flipped to -347 on the live line here, Matt.
0: You said big flip in this game right away. It looked like the Cubs had control, and it falls apart on Palencia. He comes in six pitches here, and Brewers take control. 12-7 Pirates over the Giants in the top of the eighth. What'd you say the live total got to in this game? 21.5?
1: I saw 20.5.
0: Okay.
1: Yeah.
0: That's at 19 right now, and two runners on with one out, top of the eighth.
1: Matt, as we continue just to scour the board, quick thoughts on some of these games. Friday night, you get San Jose State and Eastern Michigan. Market has actually come in on the Spartans here. Eastern Michigan, a 28-17 win week one over Sacramento State in a classic MAC rivalry game. And San Jose State came back. Respectable performance in the fourth quarter. Dream Weaver, Luke Weaver, the new San Jose State quarterback, and San Jose State getting bet. The 3.5's gone. Threes have been scooped up at a bunch of spots. Eastern Michigan laying three there against San Jose State. Oklahoma, Matt, they take on UTEP. Massive number here, 41-point favorite. I doubt you're going to bet this game, but just thoughts on this Oklahoma team. I'm curious. This is a team that I think there are a lot of differing opinions. Our guy Brett Ciancia, very high on Oklahoma, actually has Oklahoma rated slightly ahead of Texas.

0: Texas in the SEC. He has Georgia 1, but he has Oklahoma a notch ahead of Texas. Coming off of a season, they made the playoff, but they bowed out in the first round. What do you make of the Sooners this year, Matt?
1: I don't know. I'll tell you what I'll make of the Sooners after they go to Ann Arbor in week two, because that Oklahoma-Michigan game is going to tell us a lot about both teams. And I've always got my doubts about Brent Venables as a game manager, not as a defensive coach. I think he's one of the best there is on the defensive side of the football, but I don't love him as a head coach. And, you know, we're going to find out, too, about the quarterback play for Oklahoma, which took a hit last year after the thumb injury.
0: Yep.
1: And he's coming back this year looking like the Incredible Hulk.
0: Dude, you lift, bro? He hit the weight room this offseason.
1: I like Oklahoma. The thing is, when you talk about the Sooners and the Longhorns, they both have incredibly difficult schedules. You know, the power rating is going to be very similar on those teams. I think I've got Texas power rated actually 3 points better than Oklahoma. And Texas has, by the way, kicked Oklahoma's butt all over the place the last 2 years. John Mateer was injured last year, so you can talk about his thumb injury and that impacted that game against Texas. It's true. But, Tim, I think 2 years ago, double-check this, I think 2 years ago Texas beat Oklahoma 49-0.
0: Yep.
1: Right?
0: I don't have to double-check you. That's what the score was. Yep. 49-0. It was a pulverization. Is that a word?
1: So what I'm going to call for here is a UTEP outright upset and the Miners to make a run to the college football playoff.
0: The newbie in the Mountain West is going to pull off the shocker. I think UTEP does own one of the – is it UTEP?
1: What's that?
0: There was a game early 90s that I think UTEP upset BYU.
1: Oh, yeah.
0: One of like the biggest upsets in college football history. Mm-hmm. That was a BYU team. I want to say didn't lose another game the rest of the year.
1: I think so.
0: And UTEP didn't win another game. I'll have to look that up during the break. We'll get research on it.
1: UTEP catching 41 here. Not really that intriguing to me because that's one of these name your score games.
0: Assuming, I don't know, if they're going to be able to score, Matt.
1: And I don't. Yeah, it's probably going to be Sooners 52-3 or something like that. I just don't want to bet really bad teams taking a bunch of points. And Tim, you could look up middle of the second quarter and Oklahoma's up 35-0, right?
0: Yeah, and you're just hoping. I mean, that's one of those games too. You're just hoping could you get a mistake touchdown or something like that from UTEP. So no interest really for me in that game. Looking ahead to Saturday, Matt. You and I will pepper and continue to look at the board every which possible way. We hit on Alabama, East Carolina earlier in the show. Eddie Walls lay in the chalk with Alabama against East Carolina. Going to be a very hot day down there in Tuscaloosa. Total sitting at 52.5. Yesterday, we had Zach Bigelow on the show. He likes the, was it the under in Florida, Atlantic Florida, I believe it was? 59.5 is the number there. Matt, Penn State, it's the Matt Campbell era. It starts. They get a decent Marshall team. There's some folks that think Marshall could potentially win the Sun Belt this year. And Penn State laying 24.5 in Matt Campbell's debut. Overall, though, once again, kind of big picture here. Are you drinking the Penn State Kool-Aid year one for Matt Campbell?
1: I'm drinking the Kool-Aid in terms of the schedule. I do like the quarterback, too, Rocco Becht. He's a gamer, Tim. You know that, Rocco Becht. And I don't think it's I know this Iowa State team didn't blow people away last year, but I think as far as cohesiveness, it's going to be a really good thing that you're bringing 25 or more Iowa State players to Happy Valley, and Matt Campbell's going to coach guys that he's had previously, and I think that should help Penn State get off to a good start. Now, the schedule's kind of a joke because – that's the problem with the super conferences. Texas Tech's schedule is a joke in the Big 12. Penn State, how do you not draw any of the top teams in the Big 10 on your schedule? That's a problem. I want to bet Penn State under the win total, but when you look at the schedule, you're like, yeah, man, who are they going to lose to?
0: I bet under 9.5.
1: Well, 9.5 is a big number. For a long time, the win total was 8.5. Right. I'm not going to bet under 8.5.
0: No. Nope.
1: And it might fall right on 9, where Penn State's a 9-3 team. I can see that.
0: Look, Iowa State was an 8-win team a year ago. So Big 12, not a murderer's row by any stretch of the imagination. So I think Penn State will be better, but I'm not ready to say they're going to be a double-digit win team. 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
9: 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I think the talent is so good on this roster.
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9: Hey, this is Dustin Sweetelson from VSiN. When live betting games focus on early action that leads to overreaction in the betting market, specifically in football, all teams go into their games with a scripted opening drive. 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But my favorite is to react to the total when I like both defenses and both teams score first. For more information, head to VSiN.com.
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11: I have to go under just because you know that everyone is going to play the over. 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I'm going to go with an 8-4 type ceiling. You got the Ole Miss game. 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You got Bama at home. You got Texas at home. You got Texas A&M at home. Like, those are three brutally hard home games. And I think everybody is excited to see what Lane can do there. And you bring in Levitt and you bring in so many guys in the portal. You see the hope. You see the positives and the potential here. But making all this come together in year one, it's just a weird situation that has the potential to snowball and go really, really poorly.
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0: Got a homer in Anaheim, Matt Eumanns, between the Yankees. Oh, boy. That is... Oh, did he make the catch?
1: Get out of here.
0: Did they make the catch there? Huh? Holy... Who's got the ball? By the way, I'm sorry. This is terrible radio.
1: It's not good TV either.
0: No, it did drop.
1: No, the ball did drop. It's three Brewers.
0: Brewers looking like a circus show.
1: That's a Three Stooges. You ever watch that show, The Three Stooges?
0: Not really.
1: Larry, Curly, and Moe, they collide. in right field. Where's the baseball? Well, it's on the ground, and the Cubs are circling the bases.
0: Cooper Pratt.

0: also got kicked in the head, it looked like, as he slams the ground. Ball is, you know, that's why Pat Murphy's not going to win manager of the year right there, Matt. Brewers were up 5-3. Still up 5-3, by the way, at minus 160.
1: Jazz figures. Chisholm goes deep. Yankees back-to-back. Wow. 3-0. Yankees got their butts beat last night, and they're going to come back with a vengeance tonight. Three start. Runs in the first inning against Rodriguez. Phillies have a drive off the wall.
0: Remind me to stop betting baseball. I'm a dope. Eduardo Rodriguez, he's pretty good.
1: I told you 20 minutes ago I was tired of betting baseball.
0: I'm sitting here. I'm like, oh, maybe I'll bet the Diamondbacks tonight. Trey Turner, RBI double off the wall in center field down in Phoenix. Early lead now for the Diamondbacks. Men on second and third for the Chicago Cubs as there's one out as Cooper Pratt tossing the ball around a little bit after the three-man collision, the pileup out there in left center field. But yes, very good start for the New York Yankees. 3-0 lead over the Los Angeles Angels. And Matt, I think you're probably happy you did not bet the Angels here in this spot.
1: I'm happy I passed on the Angels, happy I passed on the Cubs, happy I passed on the D-backs, pretty much everything tonight. Tim, let's talk college football.
0: Real quickly, this might be a college football score. It is 12-12 between the Giants and the Pirates.
1: Oh, this game is now tied?
0: How about 5 runs for the Giants in the top of the 8th inning? Folks, this was a game in which Logan Webb started and Paul Skeen started.
1: Pitcher's duel in Pittsburgh.
0: The pregame total was 7.5. We have 24 runs in this game. Yikes. PNC Park is quite the spot to be tonight. 12-12, 5 runs in the top of the 8th inning here from the San Francisco Giants. Wow, this is pretty impressive to see. And what is not impressive to see is first and third for the Phillies, top of the first inning, no outs. The Phillies off to a very good start here against the Arizona Diamondbacks. All right, Matt, back to college football. You were in attendance last week at Stanford, Hawaii. We were out in Hawaii. This time last week, we were getting some intel on Tuesday, had our college football preview show on Wednesday, and then another VSiN college football betting podcast. And another bet that I had last week was Memphis plus the points against UNLV. Mm-hmm. UNLV loses outright as a 4.5-point favorite. Starting center injured, Boyd probably not going to play this week. Hawaii does not look very sharp, but kind of comes back a little bit in that game. Takes the lead in the fourth quarter before losing 37-27. Matt, Timmy Chang actually was asked earlier today about the decision to not put Micah Alejado back into the game after the scoop and score with 1:10 to go and 2 timeouts. A lot of people have been critical. Oh, you're waving the white flag. You and I discussed this last night on the show. But let's hear from the head coach of Hawaii, Timmy Chang, why he benched his starting quarterback with 1:10 to go last week.
2: Yeah, down 10. It's really just getting Bjorn experience. He has not played, you know, college football yet, and given the opportunity to play, I just want him to have that experience as a lot of the other guys had experience. But in my mind, I didn't want to get Micah hurt and then try to force something down the field under, you know, with 10 down, you know. It's, you know, all hats off to Stanford. I mean, they needed to make the plays down the end that they did. And, you know, we had a chance, you know, it's a scenario that, you know, 141, 2 timeouts, you know, ball in our hand, down by 3. We're looking to tie it and or score in that position. And, you know, they just made one more play than us. And so, just to give Bjorn experience. You know, because we don't want him. I don't want him going into a game not having felt, seeing it live on the road. Especially, you know, just a situation. So you never know when his number is going to get called, and you know, I want him to have had that.
0: All right, there you go, Timmy Chang's explanation. You buying it, Matt? You buying that explanation from our buddy Timmy Chang?
1: 100%. And the Twitter critics who were checking in on this were just sore losers on Saturday night. I know Eddie Walls was on with us tonight, and he questioned, well, you know, why would you not put Mike Alejado back in there with 1:10 to go? I think Eddie said 140 to go. It's actually 1:10, and that makes a difference because with 1:10 to go, down 10, Hawaii had about less than a 1% chance to win that game. It's not going to happen. And what,
0: score
1: one timeout
0: touchdown, get an onside kick.
1: Not happening.
0: Yeah.
1: Right? It's be realistic. You have a quarterback, too, who's injury prone, who just got sacked, stripped. You don't want to get Micah Alejandro injured when you have less than a 1% chance to win the game. You'd be an idiot, actually, to put him back out there.
0: Well,
1: I know a lot of people are complaining that, well, Hawaii just gave up. They took Alejandro out. Was he injured? No, he was fine. He was healthy. But when you have such a small chance to win a game, you're not going to win it. Don't put your starting quarterback out there and jeopardize his health. It's stupid to do that.
0: And the reality is, Matt, the Stanford game doesn't mean anything for Hawaii. You know, long term,
1: it was already lost anyway.
0: If they go 12-0, whatever. And it wasn't like they gave up on the game. They actually battled their ass off in the fourth quarter to get from 23-7 down to up 27-13, Matt. But now let's turn our attention.
1: I'm just going to follow up on this point because there's so many people upset about it. A coach is not going to think like a better. Yes, if you took Hawaii in the points, if you had four, you had six, whatever, I understand you're upset, but you have to put yourself in the coach's shoes. It makes no sense to put Alejandro back out there. Timmy Chang is not trying to get you the back door. He's not trying to get you to cover at that point. He doesn't care about covering the spread. He cares about the rest of the season, keeping his quarterback healthy. So have some common sense before you tweet about stuff like that. You just look like an idiot. Bjorn Jurgensen, the freshman quarterback who came in, 6'3 kid from Florida. You know, you've got to give him a little bit of experience, too. That's the flip side of it, Tim, is that Timmy Chang knows that Micah Alejandro might walk off the field injured at some point, like he did several times last year. Jurgensen needs to get a little bit of a game experience. He went 1-for-2 for 7 yards, whatever. At least you got him out there. But the key point is you don't want to get Alejandro injured in a game you have no chance to win with a minute 10 to go down 10.
0: Keep an eye on the weather for UNLV Hawaii late Saturday night. There is a storm tracking that way. I know our buddy Duck, Joshua Nunn, at Step on a Duck, put it out on Twitter, the radar. Lots can change, as we learned last week. You know, people were worried about when we were going out there and the storm went south and it was beautiful sunshine for the days we were out in Hawaii. So a lot can change, Matt, but we did see a little bit of under money come in. This was 58.5 earlier today, late last night, down to 56.5 right now, UNLV Hawaii. If you happen to be here in the Nevada area, in Nevada or in Vegas, there is a 57.5 at Stations Casino. You know, look, you and I always like to bet Hawaii in these spots. It's a revenge spot, too, from a nightmare of a performance, their worst game, I think, of the year, a season ago, Matt, when they came to UNLV on a Friday night and got absolutely embarrassed by the Rebels. Now you're catching three at home. I didn't think UNLV looked particularly strong in the second half, especially when Boyd went out. Now, the Memphis defensive line is a lot better than the Hawaii defensive line. So from what we saw in practice, what you saw in person, Matt, do you think three is enough to take the Hawaii Rainbow Warriors against UNLV in a massive Mountain West game on Saturday night there in Hawaii?
1: What I'm thinking about doing here, I want to see if 3.5 pops up because it seems like there's more interest in UNLV. Anybody who watched the Hawaii-Stanford game came away completely unimpressed with Hawaii in the first three quarters, right?
0: Mm-hmm.
1: You and I were texting. We went to practice last week. The team looked bad.
0: Wasn't good.
1: In that game, it was, by the way, 23-7 early in the fourth quarter. That's 30 points.
0: Live total of 40.5, man.
1: And there were 34 points scored in the fourth quarter. Now, I've looked at the weather maps here, too, and you got two storm systems barreling towards the Hawaiian Islands, one to the south, one to the north. I have to see what those are going to do this week, but by Saturday night, it could be rain, could be wind. And it gets windy out there in Manoa anyway. I'm thinking about playing maybe a half unit on Hawaii plus 3.5 if I can get it, and a half unit under the total. And maybe, you know, that's a conservative way to play it right now. I might change my mind a little bit later in the week. With that weather situation, that's what I'm looking at. I think if you do have rain and wind, that's advantage UNLV because Hawaii really can't run the ball, and Hawaii's defensive line is not going to do a great job stopping the run. Would you agree with that?
0: I would. We could talk more about this, but just a reminder, folks, the NFL Betting Guide, a little refreshed version of it, post-preseason update, available now, $9.99, VSiN.com/ subscribe.
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0: 5-4 game at Wrigley Field, Matt, alongside Matt Humans. I'm Tim Murray. It is VSiN Primetime, live from the Circa Sportsbook in downtown Las Vegas on this Tuesday night. Philadelphia Phillies, good start against the Arizona Diamondbacks. Couple of runs in the top of the first off Eduardo Rodriguez. So the Phillies off to a strong start there. Trey Turner with a RBI double off the wall in center field in that first inning. The Cubs did add a run to cut into their deficit, Matt. This has been a fun game to watch. Cubs got off to a strong start, three runs in the fourth, but the Brewers, four runs in the sixth. And right now, top of the seventh inning, 5-4 lead for the Milwaukee Brewers as we have gone to the bullpens for both of these squads. Matthew Boyd, 5 1/3. He allowed three runs on seven hits. And Robert Gasser lasted just 4 1/3, three runs on four hits. We will see if the Brewers can hold on as short road dogs here tonight against the Chicago Cubs. If you are looking to back the Cubs live right now, Matt, the Cubs plus 156. So a team that has been a bit of a cardiac type of squad. They do have a man on second. The Brewers do here in this seventh, but plus 156 if you're looking to back the Chicago Cubs right now from a live
1: standpoint.
0: Doesn't
1: seem like it would be a bad bet, does it?
0: It does not.
1: Brewers have a runner on second. That was a pop out in the infield. Now in the two outs. And it looks like Will Contreras is going to be at the plate here, batting 272. Hopefully he can come through with a big hit for the Brewers if you bet that side. 5-4, top of the seventh at Wrigley Field. Our game of the night for the second night in a row, Tim. A much more competitive game tonight. Contreras with a drive to the gap off the wall. Brewers going to take a 6-4 lead.
0: Nice. Ooh. Ooh, just slides in there safely. Wilson Contreras
1: just missed a homer.
0: Yeah, off the wall in right center field. Heck of a swing there from Contreras. Actually, that's not Wilson. Wilson, that's Wilson's brother. That's William Contreras, I beg your pardon, there in Milwaukee. Right. Wilson in Boston. Still to come, Matt. Dodgers-Cardinals. Eric Lauer on the hill for the Dodgers here at Circa. Minus $1.88 for the Dodgers against the Cardinals. McGreevy will get the start for the St. Louis Cardinals.
1: Well, if I'm going to lay $1.88, it's going to be with a better pitcher than Eric Lauer. And the way the Dodgers have been slumping offensively, I don't think it's a great idea to bet that tonight.
0: All right. Matt, as we – by the way, it's 12-12 in extra innings. Pirates and Giants, this game is crazy. Oh, no, it's still the ninth? I thought we were in extra innings.
1: Nah, it's still ninth.
0: This game's going to go on the whole evening. Started before our show started.
1: It is crazy to think about this. When the season started, Paul Skeens and Logan Webb were two of the top guys on the betting board for the National League Cy Young. These guys have squared off tonight in Pittsburgh, and we do not have a pitcher's duel.
0: No.
1: We got a 12-12 game, top of the ninth, and Paul Skeens not going to get the win, obviously. Yankees have jumped all over the Angels. Last night in a flat spot, the Yankees got flattened by the Angels 10-1, and Spencer Jones hit a homer. Jazz Chisholm followed with another. Yankees have a 3-0 lead, bottom of the second in Anaheim. Even if the Angels lose, it's a great day for the franchise because Artie Moreno is out. Stan Kroenke is in as owner of the baseball club.
0: $4 billion for for the Los Angeles Angels.
1: I think the Padres sold for a little bit less than that last week, right?
0: Kroenke now has ownership of the Rams, the Angels, the Nuggets, the Avalanche, Chelsea over in
1: Arsenal, I thought.
0: Arsenal, my fault.
1: I'm not an expert on soccer, but that's what I heard.
0: One of those teams. I think he's got some lacrosse teams, some soccer teams. The dude owns a lot of sports teams. He also owns some media up there in Denver as well. All right, Matt, let's go back to the college football slate and you know, a lot of games that are of betting interest. You and I will fully dive into the card, give out our best bets on Thursday on the VSIN College Football Betting Podcast. Mm-hmm. Baylor-Auburn. I don't know what to do with this game. Auburn, seven and a half. BetMGM has a seven, but mostly 7.5 right now. It is a new day for Auburn. Alex Golish comes in from South Florida. Byron Brown, a very exciting quarterback. Don't know if you can say the same about DJ Lagway. He was a guy that I was expecting some big things from him a year ago at Florida.
1: I think he was, by some ranking systems, recruiting system, wasn't he ranked the number one quarterback in the nation out of high school?
0: He was a massive recruit going to Florida, Matt.
1: Yeah.
0: And, you know, some people thought the reason they didn't fire Sunbelt Billy a year ago was because
1: Lagway might
0: gotta keep DJ Lagway. Well, DJ Lagway's gone. Sunbelt Billy's gone. And DJ Lagway's now at Baylor. Dave Aranda starts the season entrenched on the hot seat. This game will be played in Atlanta. 7.5 right now. It is

0: it is tempting you to take Baylor. I don't know if I can do it, Matt. I just, a lot of unknowns about this Baylor team heading into this year. You could say the same about Auburn. Very exciting offense. You see a high total there, 59.5 out there in the market. I think this Auburn team, you know, JVT, who wrote up the SEC for our college football betting guide, he's bullish on Auburn. He has them over their win total, thinks they could make some noise in the SEC. I don't really want to lay 7.5, but I think I would lean a little bit towards Auburn in this spot instead of Baylor.
1: Pretty confident Auburn gets the win, but I'm not going to lay the points either. Alex Golish takes over 23 games he won in 3 years at South Florida. He's got an offensive background. Byron Brown, the quarterback, is a big playmaker. And the leading rusher for Auburn, Jeremiah Cobb, is back as well. A couple of USF transfers at a wide receiver. So I think this offense is going to be fine. Defense, got some questions about this, but you never know. Alex Golish and his staff, I think, have done a pretty good job of recruiting talent to Auburn. And this is a team that finished 1-7 in SEC play last year. Typically, you don't want to lay, you know, a touchdown or more with a team like this. It was so bad a year ago. But I like Auburn to win the game. Not going to lay the points. And, you know, I looked up the preseason top 50 that Paul Stone and I put together. And we have Auburn at number 35 and Baylor at number 49. That probably sounds about right.
0: Yeah.
1: Yeah.
0: Neutral site. So I think you would look at those.
1: Say, about a touchdown difference or so.
0: Yeah, I think that's a fair way to look at it there. So should be an interesting one in that contest. Matt, we talked a bunch about Louisville and Mississippi and Ole Miss. That'll be on Sunday night. How about Monday night? We've got SMU taking on Florida State. And I tell you what, after the lackluster performance we saw from Florida State, very unimpressive against New Mexico State, I think there's going to be a lot of interest here to lay the short number for SMU. Number of spots still sitting at SMU -3. I don't like Florida State this year at all.
1: Does anyone like Florida State this year?
0: That said, man, this line seems a little stinky. Only three, Matt, here in this spot.
1: Well, I mean, it is in Tallahassee, right? And Florida State's got a game under its belt. And a lot of times teams show the most improvement from game one to game two. And also, I have not heard one person say a positive thing about Florida State's
0: football
1: team.
0: That's what I'm saying here, Matt.
1: SMU.
0: Oh, man. This gets to 3.5. I'm going to be on Florida State.
1: Really? You could just stay away from the game, too. That's an option. You don't have to bet the game.
0: It's also good advice. A decent advice there.
1: If you're flip-flopping, you don't have to bet the game. The thing I like about SMU is Kendrick Raphael, the Cal transfer running back.
0: Yep.
1: And that offense should be pretty good. That's a SMU offense average, 32.2 points a game. Kevin Jennings, back at quarterback, turns the ball over too much, but does have a lot of experience. Brett Lashley is one of my favorite bet-on coaches. Mustangs upset Miami as 10-point dogs last year. Brett Lashley, 38-16 in 4 years in Dallas. I think it looks a little bit too easy to lay the three with SMU on the road. So much negativity around Florida State and Mike Norvell. Probably going to pass on this one.
0: You know, it's super early, so take these for a grain of salt, right? Majority of the betting action's not going to come in until over the weekend, Matt. But, you know, we've got our betting splits over at VSiN.com, and right now, 84% of bets on SMU.
1: I'm surprised there's 16% on Florida State.
0: How about this? Huh? 96% of the handle is on SMU.
1: Yeah.
0: So, you know, take that for what you will in that one. So curious game there, and not a lot of people going to be tempted, I would think, to take Florida State. I'm tempted. I don't know if I will. I don't know if I'm going to get there, though, Matt, on that particular spot. Other games in week one, we hit on LSU and Clemson. Right now, that number sitting at 10. I believe there's a couple 10.5s out there as well. You know, we get to see, you know, we talked about this game yesterday, Matt, and maybe we could hit more on it later on here in the hour. I'm going to do more of a dive here on Arkansas State, but that number, Memphis, fresh off of that big win over UNLV, national television, Uncle Tim Brando on the call. They're now on 11.5.

0: point favorite against a regional rival in Arkansas State. So that is a spot right now. I'm looking at it. 51% of the tickets. I'm surprised it's only 51% of the tickets, but we'll see more people starting to bet that as time moves on.
1: Yeah, I went through the top 50. Paul Stone did not have Memphis in his top 50, and neither did I. Did we overlook something there?
0: Defensive line looked very sharp.
1: Paul didn't even have Memphis in his top 60. I did not have UNLV, for what it's worth, in my top 60 either. No Memphis, UNLV.
0: Charles Huff making the rounds, though, doing a lot of media this week. Interesting.
1: It's not always a good thing.
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0: It is VSiN Primetime, bottom of the seventh inning at Wrigley Field. The Brewers, Matt, added two more runs. They lead 7-4 right now over the Chicago Cubs. And PCA, MVP, just struck out, man. I'm just saying, you know. Shohei Ohtani didn't strike out right now. All right, let's head to our progressive guest line and welcome in Jared Smith. Jared's going to join us every Tuesday in this spot through the football season. So excited to get him on Tuesdays, recap the NFL and college football weekend, look ahead.

0: you know, you can study their film. I understand that angle, and I think the historical data, you know, it's hard for me to push back against that. But the only thing I will say is college football is very different 10 years ago than it is today. And I think the transfer portal over the last 3 years, what we've seen is the teams that played in week zero, especially the ones that are favored again in week one, right? They're a better team. They're getting their sea legs underneath them. They're putting a new roster on the field, and they're getting some live bullets, some experience in real game action. That is proving to be more valuable. And I think there is a discussion to be made that if the market, which has already accounted for the fact that, again, the teams that play in week zero tend to be at a disadvantage in week one, there actually might be the opposite of that in terms of presenting value to the other side if the market does overadjust. I think a good example this week is USC. Played last week, didn't play that well, especially in the second half, but they're physically better than Fresno State. And I think the weakness for Fresno State is the secondary, and I think that's the strength of USC. And of course, they've heard the noise all week about the stadium not being full and the defense not playing well in the second half. I would argue, you know, with a new defensive coordinator and you know, how soft they were playing in the second half, I actually think it might be their advantage that they have a game under their belt, and now they get to play another lesser opponent this week, and you might be getting a little bit of value on USC. So I think it's an interesting discussion as we move forward to track how the teams who play in week zero and then face a team in week one that hasn't played, how they do going forward, because I think we're kind of in a new era of college football.
1: Okay, so a lot of words there. And what I heard was you expect Stanford to upset Miami Friday night.
0: So that's another interesting one, because I think Stanford is in more of a situational letdown spot coming off of what I would say is a fortunate cover, even though, you know, the box score says they dominated that game against Hawaii. It was back and forth, and they got the scoop and score late, you know, went through the front door. But you look at the success rate, you know, Stanford played well in that game. I think there's a lot of momentum for Stanford right now as a program. But Miami's a brick wall, and I think this Miami team, right, the last time they played was the Natty, and it didn't go well, even though they covered. I think, you know, they're going to be interested in taking some, exercising some demons perhaps in this game against a team that ironically has the same color scheme as the team that they lost to in Indiana. But the offensive line, I think, is key in this one, Matt. Aiden Kilstrom is the center for Stanford. He got carted off, or I guess helped off the field by Andrew Luck in that game. You look at the on-off splits from yards per carry before when he was on the field compared to after he was off the field, and it was a pretty big drop-off. So, and that was against Hawaii's defensive line. Now they're facing Miami, who is absolutely fantastic. I think Stanford's going to struggle in this one. Number's probably right, but I wouldn't bet too much on the Cardinal against a really good Miami team.
1: Tim, I was outside the stadium a little bit hour before kickoff, and a guy walked out, and he had a handful of boxes, and he goes, "Do you want a bobblehead? Andrew Luck bobblehead."
2: Really?
1: And I said, "No, thanks."
2: You turned down an Andrew Luck bobblehead?
1: I turned it down.
2: You could have sold that, right, for like that Pokemon card you got at the Dodgers game.
1: I don't think you're getting $500 for the Andrew Luck bobblehead. I had to pass. I knew you would want it, but I didn't want to carry the thing around all day, so I said no.
2: Okay. You know what I want is that Timmy Chang bobblehead that's in November. We'll figure out a way to get that. Jared Smith joining us here at Jared Smith Bets. You can follow him there on Twitter, Fox Sports Radio as well on the weekends. Jared, a game we were actually just discussing, curious to get your opinion on it. Auburn and Baylor. Auburn, a lot of intrigue about this team with new head coach and Alex Golish. Byron Brown comes in following his coach there to the Plains. And then you've got Baylor with the head coach very much on the hot seat in Dave Aranda. Neutral site game in Atlanta. Right now, Auburn laying 7.5 in this spot.
0: Yeah, I'm a little bit concerned with Lagway. I mean, I think the big knock on him has been the interceptions and the decision making. And we know DJ Durkin is going to use a pretty aggressive man coverage scheme here. So I would say that is the bugaboo in this game. Protecting the football, especially when, you know, early on in the season when you're working in a new offense, I just think the turnovers are so key. I'm intrigued to see what Golesh and Brown bring to the table. You would imagine they're going to hit the ground running, but I think in general, when these Power Four teams, and we'll get another sense of it too with Oklahoma State, when these Power Four programs bring in a brand new roster from the G5, you just kind of scratch your head and wonder how some of the transition is going to go. I would say the tempo is going to be something that Baylor's probably used to seeing in the Big 12. So I don't think that's going to be too much of a problem. I would say, if Auburn's offense isn't quite up to speed, and they're still kind of going through a little bit of the transition, I would say the under is probably the way to go here.

0: Again, I think Auburn's defense is legit. There's a lot of dudes up front. Offensive line for Baylor has been a problem. And I think Lagway, that's going to be the big transition in this game, is how Lagway adjusts to that very aggressive DJ Durkin defense.
1: Tim really wants to take the points with Clemson at LSU. Do you agree or disagree? What are you thinking here in the game in Death Valley?
2: I don't really want to take the points.
1: Yeah. You said you almost bet it yesterday, right?
2: I did, and then and then Dabo's out there, you know, I should stay in my own lane. I'm like, oh, man, I don't know. I might be off here.
1: Okay, what do you think, Jared?
0: I think LSU's defense is going to make it really hard on Vezina. I'm not sure if that's how you pronounce his name or not, but you look at the scheme last year. Baker blitzed the hell out of Klubnik, and it worked. In the snaps against Klubnik that weren't blitzes, 71% adjusted accuracy rate, 7.5 yards per attempt. In the snaps that he did get blitzed, which was almost 70% of snaps, they blitzed Klubnik last year. The adjusted accuracy dropped to 63, and the yards per attempt dropped to 5. So I think what Baker does is he forces the quarterback to play hot, and it forces the quarterback to make quick decisions. And you're talking about a kid, Vezina's making a second start on the road. That's a lot. It's a tough ask. On the other side, I'm really excited to see what Sam Leavitt brings to the table. I think he's a two wolves type of quarterback. What do I mean by that? The physical tools are absolutely elite, and he can make all the plays. He's kind of the closest thing we have to Mahomes in the college game right now, I would say, other than maybe John Mateer. But with that style, it's very high risk, and he was outside the top 100 in turnover-worthy play rate last year. So can he play within the structure of a Lane Kiffin offense? I'm very interested to see what that looks like, because the ceiling is incredibly high. But I do think in a high-profile game with a good defense on the other side in Clemson, I could see there being some at-risk plays for Leavitt in this game. So if he can keep the ball out of harm's way, I like LSU in this spot.
2: Jared Smith at Jared Smith Betts is where you can find him on social media. We talked about your alma mater, Penn State, open up against Marshall. I don't know if you have much on this game particularly, but we did talk a few weeks ago about Penn State. You played a pretty big bet on them over 8.5. Well, where are you right now? Market at some shops moved to 9.5 on the Nittany Lions. What is your expectation of year one for Matt Campbell?
0: I saw some buys today for some people I trust on Marshall in the under. I decided to abstain from those buys for obvious reasons, especially on the Marshall side. This is not the James Franklin Penn State days where they're looking to cover numbers against bad teams. This is a team that is very much in flux. Love the quarterback. I think that's the part about Penn State that I don't think people are truly understanding. I actually think the quarterback, as talented as Drew Aller has been and other guys that they've had in that position over the last few years, I think Rocco Beck might be the best of the bunch. I think he's got the most moxie out of any of them, maybe since like a McSorley or even like a Michael Robinson type. But he also has the arm strength and the ability to put the ball into tight windows that McSorley did not have. And I think that is going to be the key with Penn State. They're moving up in weight class. It's a Big 12 team now playing in the Big 10. The schedule's easy. They're going to win these games early. I don't know how much they're going to win them by, but they'll win them early, and then we'll see what they do when they manage up in competition. But I love the quarterback. I think he is maybe the third best quarterback in the Big 10 behind Moore and Sain. So we'll see how that plays out this year, but the rest of the roster not as deep as it's been in the James Franklin days, no doubt.
1: Rocco Beck, I like him too.
2: By the way, Marshall got a decent quarterback, Carlos Del Rio Wilson. So I'm curious about Marshall, not necessarily on Saturday, but could be a decent squad in the Sun Belt. Jared, always appreciate it, man. We'll talk to you next Tuesday. Football is here, and we look forward to talking to you every Tuesday night.
0: Good luck, gentlemen.
2: There he is, Jared Smith, joining us at Jared Smith Betts on Twitter. 7-4 is the score, Matt. Game of the night is the Chicago Cubs taking on the Milwaukee Brewers. Brewers with a 7-4 lead. Dodgers and Cardinals just underway, and Yankees off to a strong start. Matt, got some sound from the NFL side of things. We'll play for you folks next. It is VSiN Primetime.
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6: Hot, hot. Elite, elite defense, and they do lose some talent. They're replacing some pieces from that defense, but I think based on what they have coming back and who they brought in, these guys are going to be nasty once again. When you look at the offense, though, I mean, Mateer is back. He's fully healthy, and I think that they will be more explosive. The backfield is loaded with Torrey Blaylock and Xavier Robinson coming back. The receiver group looks good. I think if the O-line can stay healthy, we're going to see Oklahoma convert third down better. They're going to sustain drives more consistently. They'll score more points. I look at the schedule. It is nasty. You get Michigan on the road early. You got to go to Georgia. You go to Florida. Texas on the neutral. Ole Miss and A&M late. But I like over the win total of 7.5. I'm high on Oklahoma. I think if things break right, they could challenge in the SEC and be one of those teams that find to make the playoff.
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5: Joey Ortiz, two-run homer to right center field, and the team that lost 17-3 last night is now winning 9-4.
9: You brought that up. We talked about this angle quite a bit. The team that got bombed or embarrassed one night came back to win the next night almost every time, and that's happened with the Brewers. So you can breathe a little bit easier here if you're on the Milwaukee side, that it's not going to be a sweep at Wrigley Field this week.
5: Top of the eighth inning, 9-4, our game of the night. Quick start for the Cubs, but it is unraveled as the Chicago Cubs squandered a 3-0 lead in this game, and it is now 9-4. The Brewers with the lead over the Chicago Cubs, and it looks like the Brewers will regain that 8-game lead in the division.
9: How about this stat? Most home runs allowed by any pitching staff this season, Cubs have allowed 211 homers.
5: Wow. They also hit a lot of homers as well, as they set a franchise record yesterday, 9 homers in the game, and what was it, 62 homers for the month of August. Matt, NFL.

0: NFL season a week from tomorrow gets
1: Can't
0: underway.
1: Wait.
0: We and I, you and I will be on the air next Wednesday to watch the Super Bowl champion Seattle Seahawks take on the New England Patriots. And then on Thursday, we will get the Los Angeles Rams and the San Francisco 49ers in Australia. And this has been talked about. Drew Dinsick actually was on our show a couple weeks ago and mentioned this. And now it has kind of started to make the rounds, Matt. The travel situation for the Los Angeles Rams. Sean McVay acknowledges they are leaving, quote, later than most people would expect. Their plan is to arrive in Melbourne 24 hours before their week one opener. Kyle Shanahan and the Niners, on the flip side, Matt, have decided to arrive a full week beforehand to try to acclimate to the massive time change and the ridiculous amount of travel. Right now, you're looking at juice 3.5s right now for the Los Angeles Rams. Maybe we get a 4. The South Point, actually, Chris Andrews has a 4 right now with the Los Angeles Rams. Rams are the best power-rated team, highest power-rated team in the NFL. 49ers have dealt with all sorts of injuries this offseason. What do you make of this travel situation? Does it apply to your handicap of this game?
1: I think the Niners are doing the right thing by going down a week early, getting acclimated to Australia, the time change and everything. And I'm a little bit curious why the Rams think it's a smart thing to do to fly in 24 hours before the game kicks off. That being said, on top of the hype all the Rams are getting, I'm looking at the dog here.
0: Yeah, me too.
1: And I don't love the Niners this season. They've got a bunch of injuries. And in the big picture, I don't love this team. I'm probably going to take the 49ers in the 4. You said South Point's got the only 4 right now?
0: South Point's got the only 4, but there are a lot of 3.5s.
1: Well, I've been waiting for the 4, so yep. I'm glad you said South Point's got it. I might stop out there and bet the take the 4. Now, the Rams certainly thought this through, and maybe they think the jet lag's not going to kick in, you know, by the time the game gets played, and then you get back on the plane, and boom, you're headed back to L.A. It's curious.
0: I don't know, man.
1: Dubious decision.
0: It's not Hawaii. It's not London. You know, London from the East Coast, I think teams have figured it out. Hawaii, obviously, you know, for colleges, teams have figured it out. This is a hell of a travel situation. By the way,
1: you're basically getting off the plane after an 18-hour flight and playing a football game. I don't like it. I think a situation, the Rams might second-guess this, might regret this, and I think the 49ers have the right game plan. By the way, the Cardinals jump up on the Dodgers here.
0: Back-to-back homers here.
1: Yeah, 2-0 Cards, top of the second in L.A.
0: You know, Matt, I was thinking back to last October, you and I on the air, and San Francisco dealing with all the injuries. Brock Purdy was out. Mac Jones was starting. There were people making the decision to take the Rams and Survivor.
1: It didn't work out well.
0: No, that did not work out well. Now, the Rams did get their revenge, and they would beat the 49ers pretty comfortably later on in the season.
1: That did not help those Survivor players who got knocked out the first time.
0: No, it didn't, Matt. No. Matt, Rams closed as a 7.5-point favorite on Thursday, October 2nd. There was a Kyren Williams run into the end zone where he fumbled, and the 49ers end up winning that game in overtime.
1: Sean McVay also had a couple of dubious play calls in that game. Let's put it that way.
0: You know, I'm trying to think of the history. It was however many years ago, three years ago, that the Detroit Lions opened up the season. Dogs Thursday Night Football.
1: Oh, Kansas City.
0: Taking on the Kansas City Chiefs.
1: Chiefs had Chris Jones, Travis Kelce out.
0: Yep. That game. Yep. They were underdog, or the Lions were underdogs last year. Remember that under coming home? That game was crazy between the Cowboys and the Eagles to start the season.
1: Wow.
0: Brutal beat there if you had the over in that game. Yeah, I'm with you. I think.
1: Was that 41 points in the first half, maybe 3 points in the second half? Is that what happened?
0: Yeah. Season opener, I'm looking it right back up last year, and get up real quickly here. It was 24-20 final score, Matt.
1: I'm pretty sure
0: 41
1: it was,
0: in the first half, and stayed under the total,
1: and 3 points in the second half.
0: It was. I'm certainly looking at the dog in the 49ers, and Matt,

0: Are the 49ers going to be looking around? You know, looking around for new pieces. What about Max Crosby? Let's hear from Brian Baldinger on the possibility of the 49ers going after Mad Max.
1: We're in an arms race with the Rams right now. This is a military arms race trying to keep up. Like, I don't know that Max Crosby is available or could be had. I have no idea. All I know is I was at the SAC Summit out in Las Vegas a month ago, and nobody could beat him off the line of scrimmage. Everybody challenged him. Jaden Verse, pick a guy that was out there. Nobody could beat him off the ball. Nobody. Like, he won it. And they had a competition, open competition. Match. I got it on video. He beat everybody off the ball. Then all the drills. Like, I know Baltimore basically said that this knee is shot. Like, I don't see it. Now, I failed a physical failed a physical and played six more years. Like, they said my knee was shot. Like, everybody evaluates these things different. But I feel like if you had a chance to get Max Crosby, he becomes your best defensive player immediately. Like, he's just that type of, and it's infectious the way that he plays the game, the way that he practices. Shanahan's not going to beat him in the building on any given day. He'll beat everybody in the building. Like, he just is, I know Max a long time, but, like, honestly, he's got the Michael Jordan mentality. He wants to be the best that's ever done it. That's how he wants to leave this game whenever he leaves this game.
2: Well, first of all, he's not going to be the best who's ever done it when he leaves the game, but that's an admirable goal to have. That's not going to happen. The second thing is Crosby will be available. The Raiders do want to trade him, mm-hmm. especially when the Raiders get off to a poor start. Let's say they're 2-4, 2-5. They're going to look to trade Crosby, see what they can get. His value is still high. I think the Ravens backed out. They have buyer's remorse because they got criticized for giving up too much in the Crosby trade. And you always got that out where you say, well, he failed the physical.
0: Well, and they got word through the
2: that they could get Trey
0: Hendrickson,
2: right.
0: For the same price, for the same price tag, but not have to give up the compensation.
2: Exactly.
0: So, yeah, it was a bit of a dirty pool move by the mm-hmm. Ravens, but I understand why they did it. If you think that the drop off between Max and Trey Hendrickson is not that different.
2: Fascinating thing about the NFC West, you got three teams that won 12 games or more last year. Niners are still right there. The window's still open to win a Super Bowl. It's not as wide as it is for the Rams and the Seahawks. You got the Super Bowl champs, the Super Bowl favorites, and the 49ers. I think they're going to have to make a big move or two to keep up with the powerhouses in their neighborhood. So if the Niners look to make a deal for Max Crosby in the next couple months, it would not surprise me. But I think, you know, more importantly right now, in terms of next week's game that we talked about, I like the 49ers travel plan a lot better, and I'm looking to take that +4. I might do it tonight. Might take 49ers +4 tonight.
0: South Point right now, if you're out and about in Vegas, sitting there at 4, it does seem like the market is moving in that direction to getting this to 4.5. Just a reminder.
2: Anything that you see?
0: No, excuse me. I'm sorry. To 4, not 4.5.
2: 4. Anything you see on the betting splits? Obviously, the action on this game is going to pick up tremendously over the weekend, early next week, right before the game. But I would think that the Rams are probably going to draw. If I had to guess, I'd say the Rams are going to draw 65 to 70% of the action by the time the game kicks off. What is it right now?
0: Right now, super early, as you mentioned, we're still a week away, so take that with a grain of salt. 73% of bets lay in the chalk with the Rams. Yeah. So, yeah, I'm going to be with you. I think I'll be on the 49ers, and I'll probably grab that 4 at South Point as well. Speaking of the NFL, Matt, we've got our NFL betting guide post-preseason update right now over at vsin.com. 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
5: 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Generally, in any sport, projections tend to be a little bit more scrunched in. In other words, the highest win total on a projection and a lowest tend to be closer to each other than in a betting market where you have to generate action. 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For more actionable information, make sure you check out VSiN.com.
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9: Top of the fourth inning in Arizona. Phillies scored two runs in the first, and that is where we sit right now. 4-0 is the score after that two-run first inning by the Philadelphia Phillies, including a Trey Turner RBI double. Luis Arai grounded into a double play, but Trey Turner scored in that first inning. So still 2-0, top of the fourth inning. Matt, top of the ninth inning, Brewers up 9-4 in this one against the Chicago Cubs. Brewers trying to make it an even start to this series after last night's 17-3 loss. The Dodgers not off to a promising start here against the St. Louis Cardinals. Trail 3-0 right now to St. Louis. A couple of homers in the second inning for the St. Louis Cardinals. And lastly,
10: Dodgers road trip was a real downer, and Dave Roberts was down. He saw some of the interviews, you know, after that series in Atlanta and Detroit, and these guys were in an offensive funk. He didn't know what to do to get them out of it. Well, tonight, Dodgers down 3-0 in the third, and Cardinals have two runners on with no outs here.
9: Spencer Jones, homer in the first. Jazz Chisholm, homer in the first. Yankees up 4-1. That

0: one headed to the bottom of the fifth inning out in Anaheim with a maybe a bunch of happy fans out there that came to the game with the new ownership. Stan Kroenke now going to be the new owner of the Los Angeles Angels for $4 billion.
1: Yeah, that's I think the price tag for the Padres last week was 3.9. That was Jose Feliciano and Kwanzaa Jones. Did you happen to catch that news conference?
0: I did. She was very excited about being the new owner of the.
1: They were playing some funky music, and they were. It was a very bizarre thing. she said, "We're gonna win it all."
0: Maybe they will, man. Okay. Maybe they will.
1: That's a bold prediction for the Padres. Anyway, the Angels, even if they lose this game, they're big winners today.
0: Oh, no doubt. JVT, I think, floated out of the studio today after he heard the news that Moreno was out and Kroenke was in as the owner of the Angels. Matt, do you have a stat for us regarding some baseball action?
1: So I got this from Kylan Mills, and I saw this last week, and I had to mention it because if you had bet the Giants last week, you and I were in Hawaii, and I told you about this game. We were out to dinner with
0: Steve Bookatz.
1: The Jewelry King, Steve Bookatz of Nahoku in Honolulu. And I saw that the Reds overcame a 9-3 deficit in the ninth inning to beat the Giants 10-9. I think our buddies Chris Massaro and Doug Kazarian were on the Giants that night. Oh, that's a tough beat to take. And it's even tougher when you read this. Kylan Mills reported this. This is unbelievable. The Giants were 2,208 and zero all time. All right, 2,208 and zero all time when leading by six or more runs in the ninth inning before last week's loss to the Reds.
0: Well, at least you're on the side of history.
1: That's the definition of a bad beat.
0: Oof.
1: Brutal beat.
0: Yeah, that is
1: up six runs in the ninth inning, and they lost 10-9 to the Reds.
0: Not a bad.
1: Be happy you did not bet the Giants in that game if you didn't.
0: Giants had a crazy comeback win. They lost tonight, 13-12. That was a crazy game, 13-12. Yeah. Pirates end up winning that game. The Giants scored five in the eighth to tie the game at 12, and then the Pirates walked it off in the bottom of the ninth inning. A pregame total of 7.5, and it ends up with 25 runs. Pirates beat the Giants 13-12. Matt, will the Cleveland Browns score more than 12 points in their season opener as they take on the Jacksonville Jaguars? Total sitting at 40.5. They are 7.5-point underdogs. Before you answer that question, let's hear from the Cleveland Browns head coach, Todd Monken, on Deshaun Watson.
2: I really, to be honest, haven't looked at it. To be honest, only from afar. People say, well, you had to look at it. Well, not really. I looked at it from afar when I was down the road, right, and crossover film or something. But I try to take everything at face value, what I see, right? Well, it doesn't matter what the player is. I think we owe that to our players, guys that are on the roster. I want to go into it thinking every player we have is elite. And all they have to do is prove me right. That's all they have to do. That's what I'm going to go into it. They're an NFL roster. I expect them to play well, and I just want them to prove me right. And so I really hadn't really looked at that. Different staff, different system. We'll let it play out. We'll see where it goes starting in a week from now.
1: Todd Monken says he wants to believe every player the Browns have is elite, and Deshaun Watson is not elite. I hate to tell him that.
0: He doesn't actually believe that. There's no way.
1: Oh, you think that was coach speak?
0: maybe just a little. Matt, there are...
1: So we had a guest on the show last week from Cleveland who said that Deshaun Watson's play in camp was comically bad. Remember that? That was Jonathan Peterlin, right?
0: Yeah, Jonathan Peterlin.
1: He said Watson was comically bad in camp, and it had not been very good in the preseason games I watched. It's interesting when you look at the Circus Survivor, the projections out there week one, Browns Jaguars with Jacksonville 7.5-point home favorite, that the Jags are going to be the second most popular pick in Survivor behind
0: Chargers.
1: The Chargers.
0: Yep. Chargers play Arizona. Chargers 10.5-point favorites against Arizona.
1: I don't love this Jags team. I think it's got plenty of weaknesses, and playing the Jags always makes me nervous.
0: By the way, how many teasers are going to have the Jags down?

0: down to 1.5 in week one.
1: So I'm also not going to fall off my chair if Watson goes out and he plays well, and that's the only game he wins as a Browns starter, and he's like 1-4, 1-5, and he gets benched. Hey, week one, wild things happen.
0: No doubt.
1: There are reasons not to love the Jaguars in this spot, and they're going to be a very popular pick in Survivor.
0: So, Matt, if we believe...
1: Give you one more stat?
0: Yeah.
1: Deshaun Watson in his career, and obviously this is a different Deshaun Watson than early in his career, 7-0 as a starter against the Jaguars. Does that make you nervous?
0: Not really. He's a completely different guy. Now,
1: Cardinals up 5-0 in the Dodgers.
0: I don't know if I'd feel great about taking the Jaguars here in week one. You've got three teams, or let's talk, two. You mentioned Chargers are going to be the number one team selected. However many entries we finish up, if we just say 25,000, 25 million on the line. So you got Chargers minus 10.5, Jacksonville minus 7.5. What do you think will be the number three selection? Because you got the Detroit Lions. They're 7-point favorites.
1: I think it's going to be the Lions.
0: But Detroit also plays, they always play on Thanksgiving. And do they play on Christmas this year too? I'm looking up their schedule right now. Because that's always something to keep in the back of your mind. And they do not play on Christmas, but they do play on Thanksgiving against the Bears at home. But yeah, the Lions, 7-point favorites, week one. So if they're number three, how high are the Las Vegas Raiders?
1: Raiders going to be a top five pick. So I would say
0: 3.5-point favorites.
1: Chargers most popular, Jaguars second most. Then it's going to be Lions or Raiders. And I think the Eagles are going to be a decent amount of cards as well. I will have at least a few on the Eagles, I can tell you that.
0: Eagles against the Commanders.
1: Eagles home against the Commanders.
0: 4.5-point favorites are the Philadelphia
1: Eagles. I'll tell
0: you
1: a sneaky, decent play.
0: Okay.
1: Steelers at home against the Falcons. What do you think?
0: Who's starting for Atlanta? Tua and his burner?
1: If it's Tua, I'm definitely going to use a few on the Steelers.
0: 3-point favorites in that game are the Pittsburgh Steelers. Yeah, because that's one of those teams. How often are you going to use the Pittsburgh Steelers? You also have the rebuy option if you have the bankroll to do it. Seattle, New England, Rams, and San Francisco.
1: The thing about those games, you really don't want to use the Patriots, the Seahawks, the Rams, the Niners, because you're trying to save those teams for down the road too, right?
0: Yeah. Chargers obviously going to be the number one. Is it going to be 50%, 40%, 60%? At some point,
1: what's that?
0: I'm just thinking of the pool. How many of the pool will take the Chargers week
1: one? I'm going to say 35%.
0: Yeah, I was thinking like 40. So you might be right.
1: 35 to 40, yeah. Somewhere around there.
0: Yeah, okay. I think you might be right. All right, Matt, before we get out of here and hand off to Dustin Sweetelson, let's update you on our game of the night as the Milwaukee Brewers trying to close things out against the Chicago Cubs at Wrigley Field tonight. Bottom of the ninth inning and stepping in for the Milwaukee Brewers, D.L. Hall, to try to close this thing out. 9-4 is the lead for the Milwaukee Brewers. Philadelphia Phillies right now up 2-0 on the Arizona Diamondbacks. Jesus Luzardo on the hill for the Philadelphia Phillies, and he has thrown 4 scoreless innings with 5 strikeouts so far. And how about the St. Louis Cardinals, Matt? 5-0 lead over the Los Angeles Dodgers. Bases loaded right now in the top of the third inning. All right, that's going to do it for our show. Thanks to everyone who joined it. David Hale, Jeff Sherman, Eddie Walls, and Jared Smith. Thanks to producer Corey and our entire production team. For Matt Humans, I'm Tim Murray. Dustin Sweetelson up next with Cashing Out right here on VSiN, the Sports Betting Network.
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3: 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A receptions prop might be 1.5, yards could be as low as 9.5, and I'm all in at that point. 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
7: Yeah, buddy. 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I'm Dustin Sweetelson. 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Ooh, you can smell week one. It's a full slate. You're ready to just pop open a beer, get some good snacks, sit on the couch for about 12, 13 hours, and watch nothing but college football this weekend. We will get you there. We will preview these games as I'll look at the line moves since these opened to where we are now and give you some of the reasonings as to why I believe those numbers are moving and if there's anything we can do from a betting perspective on those contests. We have a fun one lined up for you over the course of the next 3 hours. Coming up later this hour, we're going to continue our Core 4 series. Four bets, every market, until the season begins. NFL later this hour, rushing touchdown leader. We'll do that.

Also, bottom of this hour, Brock Vereen, Big Ten Network analyst, will join us. Preview the Big Ten, also the entire national landscape in college football. He joins us in 29 minutes on the program. Second hour of the show, we will hit the campus crawl where there's a giant killer as a dog out there that I don't care if it loses. I will always back this guy in a big spot when he's catching points. I'll tell you who that is later on in the program. We also have a whole situation happening in Cleveland. The more Todd Monken speaks, the more I believe this is a David Culley in Houston situation with Cleveland this year. Core four for college today will feature the Heisman Trophy. We did our bombs. We did the long shots already a couple weeks ago. Now it's the top middle of the board, the true bets, to see if we can be profitable. It's tough, but I found four I like, ranging from the 11-1 range up to 25-1 for the Heisman Trophy. Continuing with the theme of college football week one, Zach Bigelow, Coach Biggs, checks in the final hour of the show. And then pro handicapper Scott Spreitzer, a legend in the game, joins us with his best bets in everything. College football, Major League Baseball, and the National Football League. But let me get you situated on where we stand with baseball, because as we're hitting the air, we see a bounce-back performance from the Milwaukee Brewers. 9-4 victory over the Cubs after Milwaukee got shellacked at Wrigley Field on Monday night. They pick up the dub with the win 9-4. As Yelich hit his 10th homer of the year, Joey Ortiz went yard for the 8th time this season. You had multi-hit games from Churio, Terang, Contreras, and Joey Ortiz in this contest, as Robert Gasser, 4 1/3, 2 earned, 4 strikeouts. Matthew Boyd wasn't horrible. 5 1/3, 3 earned, and 3 strikeouts. The problem is that bullpen for the Cubs. And if there was one bugaboo that has me really concerned about backing the Cubs at 20-1 at the trade deadline, it is the bullpen. It's good. It's serviceable. It's solid. Do I believe in it, though, to shut down big lineups late in key games? No, we're going to need someone from this starting rotation to kick it into the bullpen and be a high leverage arm for them. But I do think that they have guys who are capable of doing that. And I think for the Cubs, their plan is pretty simple. We're trying to mash you to death. We're trying to hang with teams like the Dodgers, who historically they're able to put up a ton of runs in the postseason. The Cubs believe they can do the same. And while I say that about the Dodgers, that hasn't necessarily been the Dodgers' case of lately, as they currently trail the Cardinals 7-0 right now at Dodger Stadium. Looking at this game, I went Dodgers team total over 4.5 against Michael McGreevy. McGreevy's a pitcher, full disclosure, all season long. I've tried to attack and fade, and he's made me look really, really stupid. So tonight, I took over 4.5 on the Dodgers at home. It's the third inning. There's plenty of time here for them to get to him and get to this bullpen. But in terms of winning the game, Cardinals are up 7-0. Cardinals are still vying for a spot in the wild card. As we start the show, St. Louis, with everything that's transpired throughout the night, and by the way, with Philadelphia up 3-0 on the Arizona Diamondbacks in the fifth as well, that has implications here. You have St. Louis 4.5 back. Arizona loses. St. Louis finishes the job here. They're inching closer and closer to getting into that final wild card spot. Looking at earlier in the night, because San Diego is also in between these teams, as is Miami. Miami got the win on the road in Kansas City against Randy Dobnak and company. 6-3 the final score. You could have gotten Miami plus $1.03, 103. Under 9.5, just barely gets home as Kyle Stowers hit his 17th homer of the year. Tyler Phillips, 5 shutout innings with 4 strikeouts on the bump for the Fish in that spot. But Miami gets that win. As far as San Diego is concerned, this is a team that I believe has the pieces that make sense. I know why people want to believe in them, but every time I've believed in them during this era with this group, they've always let me down. They lost earlier tonight to the Reds, 4-3 at Great American Ballpark. That was the final score there, 4-3. Cincinnati with the win. Cincinnati was plus $1.15. We go under the total of 9 as Nick Lodolo, 6 innings, 2 earned, 5 strikeouts on the bump for the Reds. 13-12 was the final in Pittsburgh. The Pirates took care of business against the Giants. They got no help, though, from Paul Skeens. 5 earned and 4 2/3 innings pitched. 5 earned, 4 2/3 innings pitched. Logan Webb had 9 earned in 2 innings. Brandon Lau socked his 29th homer of the season. But for Philadelphia, for Pittsburgh, I think at some point you got to think about shutting Paul Skeens down. I understand you're still technically competing for a playoff spot. They're 5 games out of the wild card. But if Paul Skeens isn't right, you're not getting there anyway. And if Paul Skeens isn't right and you continue to trot him out

there every fifth time in the rotation, it does feel like an injury is inevitable at this point. And if you lose him now, if it's something major, guess what? You're also losing him for next year if we have baseball next year. And this is a cheap ownership group that doesn't want to pay to keep guys. So now you take away an affordable arm that's an absolute generational ace, and you could potentially lose him for all of next year as well. I think Pittsburgh's got to be smart here. And they got to figure out what they want to do with Paul Skenes, because at this point in time, five games out of the wild card, I think that I would consider just sitting him, maybe at least for 2 weeks. Maybe he misses a start or two, but I wouldn't continue to throw him out there, because what goes wrong now doesn't just impact this year. It also impacts next season. We check in the desert at Chase Field, where Jordan Lawler has hit a solo home run for Arizona. Currently in the third inning, Phillies with the lead 3-1. You can get Arizona plus 342. Phillies are minus 562. Your in-game total is 7.5. This is a game where we are on the under in this contest between these two teams. Put that up at VSiN.com/picks. You have two really good pitchers on the bump, two lefties. Lizardo on one side, taking on Eduardo Rodriguez, who's been tremendous for the Snakes this season. So fifth inning, 3-1 is the score. We're back to the pregame total of 7.5. I still like the under. The under is currently juiced at minus 136. St. Louis with that 7-0 lead on the Dodgers. They're minus 1,500 on the money line. Your in-game total is 13.5, and 7-1 right now is the price if you want to back the Dodgers to come back and win this game. I wouldn't do that. And I've lost a couple long shots back-to-back nights here on the show as we hit the air. So I'm sure me saying I don't want to do that means that the Dodgers are going to come back and win this game. Just mental note, it was 7-1 when Dustin said he wasn't going to take it. As now all of a sudden, LA's got something cooking in the bottom of the third. Freddie Freeman's at the dish, taking on Mike McGreevy. There's two on and two out. Runners on first and second, and an opportunity here for Freeman to give the Dodgers their first run of the game. Another contest in action a little bit down the road, as the Angels have new ownership with Stan Kroenke buying the franchise. They trail the Yankees 4-1 in the sixth inning. I'm on the under here. This is kind of a big spot for my under. I'm on under 8. Yankees up 4-1, sixth inning. Austin Wells is at the dish. He's got a 1-1 count with two out. Runners on first and third, though. In-game number is 7.5. It's juiced to the over, minus 145. Yankees with the three-run lead are a minus 1880 favorite. You can get the Angels at plus 770. I wouldn't do that, but just noting that that's what the current pricing is, and I desperately need a Grayson Rodriguez strikeout. And Grayson Rodriguez was our handicap. If you caught the show last night, three up, three down, where we highlight the pitchers who are hot coming in, Grayson Rodriguez, after missing, I mean, I think all of last year and a good chunk of this year, he's found his form over the last like 4 to 6 weeks here for the Halos. And right now, only allowing four to the Yankees for him has been a solid start in the grand scope of the season. But right now, you have Rodriguez taking on Ryan McMahon, the number 7 hitter, who's 0 for 2. And I want to say disparaging things about how Ryan McMahon is not that scary of a bat, but you and I both know the second that comes out of my mouth, Ryan McMahon will hit a 3-run home run and absolutely blow this thing for my under, as Grayson Rodriguez tried to paint the inside corner, thought he got a strike, and I think they may have called it a ball, but they're reviewing it right now. And the review is going to be that it's a ball, I believe. I don't think that touched the strike zone. It is just bare. It like went around the strike zone. That's what that pitch was. Okay, so I'll keep you posted on that. We have Freddie Freeman still at the plate right now for the Dodgers. He just fouled one away, facing a full count with runners on first and second, and the Dodgers down by 7 in the third inning against St. Louis. This is weird, because as much as the Dodgers have been scuffling and have not looked like the same team, and there's Ryan McMahon with a single down the line. Nope, it's foul ball. There we go. Whew, I thought the umpire signaled fair. Then I saw the ball boy. By the way, that ball boy is like 30 years old. He's got a 401k. How is he a ball boy? What is going on there for the Angels? Thought I saw the umpire signal fair ball, but it was a foul ball. It was a foul ball. So we stay at a 2-2 count of Ryan McMahon in the Angels and Yankees game. Yankees up 4-1. And Freddie Freeman still at the plate here, facing a full count against Mike McGreevy. Getting McGreevy's pitch count up, though, 49 in the third, knocking him out early would certainly be the plan if I'm the Dodgers here. And he just missed outside to Freeman. And now Mookie Betts comes to the plate. This is a fascinating development.
The Dodgers right now are plus 620. It's only dropped from plus 770 to plus 620.

0: any. Mookie gets a hit here, it's a 5-run game. Mookie leaves the building, it's a 3-run game. You can get the Dodgers plus 5.5 minus 135. Well, here's the thing. I have the Dodgers pregame. I took them team total over 4.5 at minus 133. But, hey, let's do it now together. I'm going to take the Dodgers. If I can get plus 5.5, where is that? Oh, come on. I got to log in on the air. This is such bad radio. I will get that during the break. Dodgers plus 5.5 is the play. When we return, we look at the weak line moves in college football on Cashing Out.
1: This is a Bloomberg Business of Sports report. The soccer ball with which Diego Maradona scored his infamous Hand of God goal against England has sold at auction for the equivalent of about $3.4 million, but it failed to surpass the record nearly $9.7 million paid 4 years ago for the shirt worn by the Argentina captain in the same World Cup game. The Gibraltar Football Association has withdrawn support for Gianni Infantino's candidacy for the 2027 FIFA presidential election. The FIFA president has come under fire following his scrapped plans to privatize FIFA tournaments. Former PGA Tour Commissioner Tim Finchem and his wife are donating $13 million to PGA Tour charities as the tour reshapes its charity strategy amid so much attention on profit and earnings. The contribution is seen as a catalyst for launching a new strategy geared toward connecting charitable contributions with national campaigns. With the Bloomberg Business of Sports Report, I'm Michael Barr.
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0: Back on Cashing Out, I'm Dustin Sweetelson. You're locked into VSiN, the sports betting network. 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SiriusXM channel 159. Freudian slip there. Got to get used to that one. YouTube TV, the VSiN Watch app, radio affiliates across the United States of God Bless America. And God bless random fly balls that are in no man's land for the Dodgers. While we were away, as we were going to break, I couldn't get that plus 5.5 in. I did get plus 2.5 because the Dodgers did cut this lead down. Mookie Betts with a pop-up in between second base and the right fielder. They both went for it. The right fielder slid. The second baseman tried to avoid him. The ball hit the ground. And not one, not two, but three runs have scored for the Dodgers. It's 7-3 in the fourth. Cardinals are minus 544. You can get the Dodgers at a little bit over 3.5-1. Now I don't hate that. It's a four-run game. You're going to see this Cardinals bullpen at some point. And they seem to have timed Mike McGreevy, even though that ball by Mookie Betts probably should have been an out. You put the ball in play, good things are going to happen. That's why a lot of the analytics people, they don't trust guys.

lead 4-1. Yankees minus 1440, Angels plus 670. The other game we haven't hit on that's currently in action, the Rockies lead the Orioles 4-2 in the eighth inning. You think Baltimore can come back against that Colorado pen? You could take them plus 760 right now on the money line. Should note that the White Sox lead the Astros in the ninth, 5-1. That was a Sean Burke start for the Pale Hosers. And the Rangers with an 8-5 lead right now in the ninth, trying to finish off the A's in Texas. I'll keep you updated on all the live baseball action as it moves along all night long. But it is week one of college football, and we have lines on the move. In fact, we have a lot of movement in terms of games, the total, ticking down on the unders. We've seen a bunch of movement. In fact, let me count this up right now. I probably should have done it before the show. 13 games have moved at least 2 points less on the total. So 13 games, 2 points less on the total. We'll get to those in a minute. I want to begin with the sides first, though. These are your biggest line moves so far for week one. Coastal Carolina at West Virginia. We opened with the Mountaineers at home laying 17.5. It's up to 21. And I think part of that is just people realizing the mismatch once Rich Rod gets the right players in to run his system. One, he brings over Cam Cook from Jacksonville State, who he had for the last couple years when he was down there. And Cam Cook was the MVP of Conference USA a year ago. Quarterback now is Michael Hawkins, former transfer from Oklahoma. He's a mobile guy. It's a really intriguing backfield. And with them being so run-based, the odds of them covering against Coastal feels pretty solid. I haven't gotten there with the 21. I do have a play, though, on this game. Miami went from a 21.5-point favorite at Stanford to now 24.5. That's a 3-point move in this one. I would consider Stanford, but I'm not willing to do that because there's a world where Miami's offense is better than it was a year ago. So I'm going to hold off on that game. UCLA and Cal, we flipped the favorites. It was Cal minus 1.5 in Berkeley. It's now UCLA minus 1.5. 3-point move there. Bob Chesney is 8-0 against the spread as a road favorite of 7 points or less. That means in close games, he gets the cover and he gets it done. Kent State is at South Carolina. We opened with a spread of 33.5. It's now 36.5. 3-point move here. Shane Beamer comes into this one 3-1, covering the number as a favorite of at least 31 points. Should also note in this one, Edge Dylan Stewart, who's going to be potentially a top 10 pick in the draft, he's expected to miss this game. O-lineman Jacarius Peak also dealing with an injury. Sounds like he might be back, but we thought he was probably going to be out. So no definitive word on what's going on with those two players, but they're huge contributors for South Carolina here. Central Michigan goes to New Mexico, where New Mexico went from a 12.5-point favorite down to 10. And the reason for that is New Mexico's starting quarterback, Jack Lane, is out for the entire season after having shoulder surgery. So that's why we saw that move. We'll see what the backup does for the Lobos here, taking on Central Michigan at home in week one. Akron's at Wake. Wake Forest was a 22.5-point favorite at open. It's now 24.5. It did move back to 23.5 for part of today as well. I'm seeing 24, though. Where I sit at circa, this is a game that I'm conflicted on, and at a number of 24, I think I'd consider Akron just because their quarterback, I'm going to butcher his name, Reese Poffenbarger, I believe it is, but he was at Albany a few years ago. He's been a backup at a couple different stops. He put up numbers at FCS at SUNY Albany in New York, and I think he can be competitive and stay within this number, but the rest of Akron leaves a lot to be desired. Joe Moorhead at Akron is just 0-4 against the spread as a dog of 21.5 to 31. That's keeping me from really jumping in onto that one. Fresno at USC, the Trojans opened as a 23.5-point favorite. It's down to 21.5. That just feels like a reaction to what we saw in week zero, where USC kept it pretty vanilla and they let San Jose State get back in that game in the end. I think it's because they were saving some of their best stuff for later. I don't know if that's for Fresno. I don't know if that's for Oregon at the end of this month on September 26th, but I think that might be a bit of an overreaction. Matt Entz is a good coach for Fresno. I don't have a play on the side there. Instead, I have a play on the total that we'll talk about a little bit later on in the program. Boston College and Cincinnati. We've seen a couple moves here on the side and the total. We open with the Bearcats as a 9.5-point favorite. We're down to 7.5. That's a 2-point move.
Want to note this? Scott Satterfield was shocked by this number. Head coach of Cincinnati's 10-2 against the spread in the first half.

0: in September. Traditionally in September, you're seeing 2-3 out-of-conference games. I think that's worth noting for him. And then Boston College Cincinnati for the total, that's the biggest mover of anything in week one. It goes from 54.5 to 49.5. Satterfield is 6-1 to the under as a favorite of 3.5 to 10. I'm not doing much with that game. I think it's weird that Cincinnati has quarterback J.C. French, who transferred in from Georgia Southern, who I was very underwhelmed by last season down there in Statesboro, Georgia. But he's there now, and I don't know if I really buy the transition from Sorsby to him this season for the Cincinnati Bearcats. Oklahoma State is at Tulsa in week one. We opened with the Pokes laying 11 and a hook. It's now 13.5. I considered laying Oklahoma State, and Zach Bigelow, who's going to be on the show in our final hour, he has a strong opinion on Oklahoma State. I'm considering getting in there under 14, but to me, I made a play on the over in this one that I'll explain later on in the show. Eric Morris, the head coach of Oklahoma State, he's 0-5 against the spread as a favorite of 7.5 to 14. And then Lamb, the head coach of Tulsa, he's 0-2 covering as a dog of 7.5 to 14. ECU is at Alabama, where the temperature is going to be crazy, and we've seen moves on the spread and the total here. We open with the Tide laying 25.5. It's now 27.5. Feels like that's because the Keelan Russell news as their starting quarterback this season. The totals move 2 points, 54.5 down to 52.5. Should note that East Carolina head coach Blake Harrell, he's 6-0 to the under as an underdog. Kalen DeBoer, 10-3 against the spread as a home favorite in Alabama. So I thought that jumped out as well here. Missouri State's at A&M. We opened at 38.5 with the spread. A&M laying it. It's up to 40.5. NIU, Northern Illinois at Iowa. Hawkeyes were 29.5 point favorites. It's now 31.5. 2 point move there. Oregon State goes to Houston. Cougs were laying 18.5 on open, which I liked. I didn't bet. It's now 20.5. Considered the 20.5. Instead, I'm playing the under here, but because Willie Fritz is 7-0 to the under, when the total's between 49.5 and 56, while the head coach of Houston. And then our last line move, Washington State, Washington, the Apple Cup in week one. Washington opened as a 21.5 point favorite. It's now 23.5, a 2 point move in that one. Some of the other moves for the totals, want to point out here, UMass at Rutgers, 54.5 down to 51.5, 3 point move. Shiano's 41-28 to the under in the first half of the season. San Jose State at Eastern Michigan, we go up 3 points, 53.5 up to 56.5. Ken Niumatalolo is 4-1 to the under as a road dog of 7 or less. Chris Creighton is 13-7 to the under at home when the total's between 56.5 and 63. Arkansas State at Memphis, we drop in this one as well. 55.5 to 52.5, 3 point move. Butch Jones, 15-8 to the under as a road dog. UAB at Illinois from 56.5 to 54.5. Brett Bielema is 14-4 to the under in non-conference. Toledo at Michigan State, 2 point move, 49.5 down to 47.5. Pat Fitzgerald is 12-2 to the under as a home favorite of 7.5 to 14. He's also 12-2 to the under against the MAC in his career. Marshall at Penn State, trendy play on the dog, but this refers to the total, 54.5 down to 52.5 in this contest. And we've touched on all the other major ones as well for week one. You want more breakdowns of NFL week one? Steve Mackinnon has a great article on his system plays, where they match up for week one in the NFL. You can read that in the NFL post preseason betting guide. Head to VSiN.com/guide. 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
4: My deep sleeper is Malik Willis. 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It's a very young receiving core. 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The guy, he's had five games with 14 or more pass attempts, and he's gone over 40 yards in four of the five. So he's going to run, and his passing has improved measurably.
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5: Cashing out rolls on from the Circa Sportsbook in downtown Las Vegas. I'm Dustin Sweetelson. You can always catch the show, SiriusXM Channel 189, YouTube TV, the VSiN Watch app, and radio affiliates across the United States of God Bless America. Late night baseball action. It is now a 9-3 game. The Cardinals have added a couple more runs on the Dodgers. Phillies lead the Diamondbacks in the 7-3-1. The Yankees and Angels, it's now 4-3 Yankees. Angels added a couple of runs. The Rockies on top of the Orioles 4-2. That's where we stand with the live baseball. I'll keep you posted on everything as it moves along all night long. But it is week one of college football, and our favorite guy to talk that sport with is joining us now. He is Brock Vereen. Catch him this weekend in studio on the Big Ten Network. Also, now in Los Angeles, Monday through Friday, 97.1 The Fan, Brock and Alex, and on X, at Brock Vereen, and he joins us on the Progressive Guest Line. Hey, buddy, great to see you. Congratulations on all the success. I'm fired up to chat with you. And I'm sure things have been interesting in Los Angeles as USC, they take down San Jose State in week zero, which, look, it was hot. And there's a lot of reasons not to go to that game if you're a USC fan. But people are now talking and people are concerned because they let the Spartans back in that game. What'd you take away from week one and what Lincoln Riley and company did against San Jose State?
6: We'll start with the offense because that's where most of the good is. So Jaden Maiava is my pick for the Heisman. If USC wins 10 games this year, Jaden Maiava is your Heisman winner. The track record is there of the star power that comes with being the starting quarterback at USC and just being the quarterback under Lincoln Riley. USC wins 10 games, Maiava wins the Heisman. What makes this year's team different, though, and it kind of counters the point I just made, but stick with me here, USC

0: see is here to run the ball. They are deeper in the trenches on the offensive line and defensive line than they have ever been. They returned four of their five starters. Initially, they returned all five on the offensive line, but their starting center, Killian O'Connor, got hurt during training camp. But they have depth. That's what makes them different. They were moving bodies. They have two really starting running backs, essentially, in Wayman Jordan, who started the first half of the season last year before he got hurt, and then King Miller, who took over last year after Wayman Jordan got hurt. Wayman Jordan is your slasher in that zone scheme. He is the perfect guy. He'll light it up. And then King Miller spent all offseason putting on 20 pounds of weight, and he is their bruiser. I'm not saying they're Reggie Bush and Lendale White, but I am saying they are the closest thing to that since those two greats have left. Defensively, they left a little bit to be desired. Now, Gary Patterson, of course, is a legend with that 4-2-5 defense. Where they're vulnerable right now is at the corner spot. They didn't look great in coverage, and in the middle of the field when linebackers are asked to be in coverage and the safeties. But the important thing with the defensive line is deep. Jide Abusare is going to be a monster, and they're flying around like chickens with their heads cut off, and that's enough for now. Plenty of room to go for USC, but I like what I saw.
1: Brock Vereen, Big Ten Network with us here, Progressive Guest Line. What do you think this week? It feels like it's kind of a tricky matchup because Fresno State's got a good head coach. USC's laying 22.5, totals 51.5. Do you think we can see a little bit more from the offense maybe and the defense not let the other team back in the game late?
0: I would love to see it. Offensively, what amazed me last week is they were missing their top two wide receivers. They had a transfer come in from NC State, Terrell Anderson, who was hurt with an undisclosed injury. But their number one wide receiver, Tanik Hines, who was behind Jacoby Lane and Mekhi Lemon last year, expected to take over and be the next great USC wide receiver. All of a sudden, before the game, we heard he wasn't playing. So if those two injuries are not significant and one of them are able to come back, that is an instant boost to the pass game. That is an instant boost to Jay and Maiava, and there will be points galore. Fresno State is not going to be able to slow down USC's offense. Defensively, if Fresno State has a receiver or two that can get behind USC's defense, I would actually prefer that. We need to see those cornerbacks tested because right now they are not Big Ten ready. Fresno State is always going to be looking to pound the rock. They're not going to be able to do that against SC with that revamped defensive line that I was talking about. Freshman All-American last year able to come back and now just build around Jide Abusare, who you're not going to be able to run on. But I hope Fresno State, the game will not be close, but I hope Fresno State can air it out a little bit just so that those cornerbacks can get as many reps as they can to get Big Ten ready.
1: Yeah, I love to hear that. I'm on the over this week, so that's exactly what I'm hoping for. Where are you at big picture with Oregon? They've got Boise State this week. They're laying 24.5, totals 51.5. But more importantly, Oregon's a trendy pick to win the national title. It's my national title pick. On top of that, it'd be the fourth straight for the Big Ten and fourth different for the Big Ten if they get the job done. Yeah. How good are the Ducks and how tough is the matchup with Boise?
0: The Ducks are good. The Oregon Ducks are in a strange place where that they've accomplished everything except the national championship. Dan Lanning is not on the hot seat. There's no pressure there. But you know they've won the Big Ten. They've had superstars. They're sending guys to the NFL. They've done everything except win a national championship. Now I will say they have the best defense in college football on paper. Week one, you have Tatum Tuioti and Mateo Uiagalelei on both of your edge positions, outside linebacker, defensive end, whatever you want to call it. And that is a dangerous duo. You also have Brandon Finney Jr., a cornerback from last year who was a freshman All-American, will win the Thorpe Award this year. If you are a betting man, as I know many people watching are, Brandon Finney Jr. will win the Thorpe Award. He's that good. So if you have a cornerback that can shut down anyone's number one wide receiver, except for maybe Jeremiah Smith, he's obviously a special case, and you have a pass rush that there's no offensive line that's going to be able to stop both Uiagalelei and Tuioti, you're in a good spot. Offensively, Dante Moore came back for one reason. It was to win a national championship. If he can win a Heisman on top of that, so be it. But they're not going to ask him to do anything outside of his depth. Not to get too into it, but Dante Moore, I don't feel is this be-all, end-all, number one overall quarterback pick. I think that they treat him fairly conservatively. Think Bo Nix, think Marcus Mariota, think any quarterback that played at Oregon. Sure, you can go on to win a Heisman, but they never ask you to diagnose a ton and do a ton. They just get the ball into their athletes' hands. Oregon is an understandable national championship pick. They're not mine, but I understand why they're there. The thing about Boise State, though, is Boise State is not afraid of anyone. Boise State just 2 years ago had a coming out party by a running back by the name of Ashton Jeantze, who rattled off 200 yards and 3 touchdowns against Oregon. Oregon, it came down to a last second field goal, and Oregon had to kick a field goal as the clock expired to win that game. Boise State is not coming there to look at cool jerseys in a sold-out stadium. Boise State is coming there to win. They expect to win the game. Their quarterback, Maddox Madsen's thrown for over, I want to say 50 touchdowns on the dot in his career. They're experienced. They're there to win, and I love that test for Oregon early.
1: Brock Vereen killing it per usual. Big Ten Network, catch him in studio this weekend. Also, 97.1 The Fan in Los Angeles. Brock and Alex, 10 a.m. Pacific time. How about UCLA and Cal? This is a really fun matchup. New coaching staffs in both places. They should be better. It's kind of a shame someone's going to have to lose this one. We actually flipped favorites. We opened Cal -1.5. It's now UCLA on the road -2.5. How do you think these two teams match up with each other?
0: First off, this is the game of the week for me. This is the game of the week. This is primetime TV. This is two new head coaches who have track records of being able to recruit their tails off. And in the case of Bob Chesney at UCLA, being able to turn things around quickly. UCLA is going to a bowl game this year, bare minimum. UCLA has a quarterback in Nico Iamaleava, who I feel will be one of the top three quarterbacks drafted in this upcoming draft. He was asked to do too much last year. He didn't even get an offseason because the transfer portal, the chaos at Tennessee, and all of those things from 2 years ago, rather. He will ball out this year, and they're going to be a run-first team. Bob Chesney builds teams from the inside out. UCLA is going to be a problem. The biggest problem for them, though, last year was no pass rush. They were last in the FBS with 10 sacks, and that, of course, leads to having one of the worst pass defenses, if not the worst pass defense, I believe, in the Big Ten. But they bring back a lot of experience. Obviously, there's tons of transfers, but everyone is a senior or a junior. They are experienced guys who are going to ball out. UCLA is going to be a problem. Cal, you have JKS, that the quarterback, freshman All-American, a true gunslinger. I have UCLA winning this game, but this game is coming down to the last possession. It will be a game of the week.
1: I'm curious now, since you said Oregon's not your national title pick, who is it? Who is Brock Vereen going with to win that trophy at the end of the season?
0: Big Sid going back to back, big dog.
1: I love that.
0: Indiana's winning it. Okay, here is my pitch, right? Fernando Mendoza and Curtis Rourke are the two quarterbacks that came in 1 year and left a far better product than they were when they arrived. So if you told me that Max Duggan coming over from TCU, 10 times more accomplished than Curtis Rourke and Fernando Mendoza combined on day one, and he gets to play with the same offensive staff, the same defense, like the same team, Sig brings back both of his coordinators. The wide receiver room this year is infinitely better than the wide receiver room was a year ago. Nick Marsh is a baller, future NFL pick. Charlie Becker came out of nowhere down the stretch last year. This team is better. It is tried and true how Sig builds teams, and he has more talent on this team than he has ever had on the previous two. Indiana's going back to back.
1: I get it. I think they might be better than last year.
0: They will.
1: There's a world where Hoover might be the number one pick in the draft as well. Based on what I saw from TCU over the weekend, oh, they missed that quarterback. Brock Vereen, killing it as always. Congratulations on all the success, the new show, 97.1 The Fan in Los Angeles and on the Big Ten Network this weekend. Thanks for doing this as always, buddy. We'll chat soon.
0: Anytime, my friend. You have a good one.
1: Awesome stuff from Brock as always. The best in the game, man. Absolutely crushing it. I can't really argue. I'm high on UCLA. You guys know this. Nico 100-1. Heisman, one of my favorite long shot plays. We'll look for long shots in the rushing touchdown leader market in the NFL next on VSiN.
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1: Dustin Sweetelson hanging out with you all night long from the Circa Sportsbook in downtown Las Vegas. Me here, you there. Thanks for making us part of your night. However you may be tuning in, Sirius XM channel 189, YouTube TV, VSiN Watch App and radio affiliates across the United States of God Bless America. I feel like every time I'm updating this Dodger game, it's another run scored, but it's not for the team we want. It's the Cardinals up 10-3. I need two more runs from the Dodgers here. Okay, that's what we really need. We went team total over 4.5, minus 133. But this has been nothing but St. Louis on the road. As, you know, the Dodgers are still 82-55. They are the power-rated number one team in baseball. I don't think there's really any argument with that. But it is concerning what we're seeing. For them, though, the regular season doesn't matter. This is what they did last year. They kind of just trickled on into the postseason and turned it on when it matters. Because for these guys, their legacies only matter in October. September, sure, they're not going to miss the playoffs or anything like that. They should still be in, right? They'll be a top, either the one seed through the three seed. One of those is where they're going to end up. I think likely the three seed again, like they were a year ago, and they're going to have to do it the hard way playing some extra series. But the reality is I can't judge the Dodgers now because they don't care about now. The one concern I have for them and the issues is that they look old. There is a chance that it's not mentality. It's not that aggressiveness. It's not the edge that they should have mentally that isn't seemingly there right now. It's the fact that it's physical and it's not mental, and that this is an organization that over the last 5-6 years, nobody's played more baseball. Nobody's been to more postseason games. No one's gone further and further, and nobody's won back-to-back World Series like them and been to two World Series in a row like they have been the last 2 years. So because of that, that would be my concern, is that there's a chance that they're just tired, which seems like a weird excuse, but it is a reality of the situation when a lot of the other teams don't have as much tread on the tires as the Dodgers do right now. So far in this game, Eric Lauer's been knocked out, 7 earned in 3 innings for the Dodgers. Mike McGreevy, 4 1/3, 3 hits, 3 earned, 2 walks, 3 strikeouts. He's gotten a backing, though, from his offense. Jordan Walker hit his 28th home run of the year. Someone named Sagis, S-A-G-G-E-S-E. I have no idea who that person is. He has 2 home runs in this game. And Ramon Urias has a home run as well in this contest for St. Louis. For the Dodgers, they're honestly lucky to have 3 runs. And we were celebrating it a couple segments ago. Mookie Betts, with 2 outs and a couple runners on, hit a pop-up. Maybe it was bases loaded. Hit a pop-up that the second baseman or right fielder should have gotten. They converged. Right fielder slid. Second baseman went for it. He heard the footsteps. Ball went off his glove, and it fell in there for a hit. It plated 3 runs. Without that, the Dodgers are getting shut out 10-0 potentially here tonight. I'll keep you updated on that and the other live baseball currently in action. 8th inning in the desert. You have the Phillies leading the Diamondbacks 3-1 in the 8th. We are on the under in that one. We need it desperately, and we need no more runs in Anaheim. The Yankees up on the Angels 4-3. Right now, totals 8.5 in game. You don't love that if you're on under 8 like I am. Yankees minus 510, Angels plus 339 on the money line. That's where we stand with the live baseball. I'll keep you posted on all of that throughout the night. Now let's go back to the core four. What we're doing here in this segment, 4 bets every market until the NFL season begins. And there's Shohei Ohtani with a little bloop in for a 1-out single. It's now runners on 1st and 2nd for the Dodgers. Just pointing that out. So while we're looking at every market, we're finding 4 bets. And I'm attacking the board differently for each of these markets. Some of them I'm going kind of high. Some of them I'm spreading it out too high, too low. Some of it I'm just going even, like 1 from the top, 2 from the middle, 1 that's a long shot. It all varies. For this one, I found 2 that I liked in the 12-1 range. 1 that I liked at 20-1, and my favorite one is 40-1. I don't understand how this one's 40-1. I think this one should be the favorite in the market, which lets you know how much I love it. But this is what we're going to look at for rushing touchdown leader this year. And we're going to start in Kansas City, where Kenneth Walker is 12-1 in the market to lead the NFL in rushing touchdowns this year. There's a lot at play here. And the track record for Kenneth Walker isn't totally there in terms of scoring touchdowns, but I think the situation makes a lot of sense. First off, you have Patrick Mahomes coming off a lower body injury where he tore his ACL a season ago. He has come out and said, and the team has come out and said, they don't want him to run as much. I think in the red zone, that's going to be key as well, where he can get hit diving into the end zone, and all of a sudden their season goes completely up in flames. You add to the element that he had 5 rushing touchdowns a season ago in a very limited sample size. You paid Kenneth Walker for this reason, to finish drives, to get his nose in the end zone. That's why you gave him all that money, also to take the pressure off of Mahomes. I think a lot of these red zone opportunities in the past where Mahomes would have scrambled or they would have relied on Mahomes to make a play through the air, they're going to give Kenneth Walker a couple cracks at it and let Mahomes take those shots on third down. If he can get to the 14 to 17 range, Kenneth Walker, he can absolutely lead the league in touchdowns on the ground this year. You go back and look historically for this award, there's been some random names who have won it, okay? It doesn't have to be the premier guys at the top every single year. We're looking for about 16, 17 touchdowns. That's been the average going back to 2016. We're looking between 16 and 18. That is the number. And we've only had 3 repeat guys do this. It was Derrick Henry 3 times, Jonathan Taylor 2 times, Todd Gurley 2 times. 11 of the 13 have been on winning teams. I mean, that matters too, because those are teams that late in the game are winning, trying to run out the clock, trying to put teams away with a second score to go up two scores in these games. Kansas City fits that mode for me. It's completely that type of team. Average wins have been 11.5 for the touchdown leader on the ground going back to 2016. Kenneth Walker fits all of that, as does the next guy, Kyren Williams of the Rams. He's 12-1. This is another team that I think is shifting its focus of how they approach the season. They're all in. They want to win a Super Bowl. Anything less than that is a complete failure, because they have a window with Matthew Stafford that is absolutely closing because of his age. I also think because of his age, you have to protect him from himself. You

0: can't let him get hit, throwing the ball 35, 40, 45 times week in and week out if you're the LA Rams this year. Because of that, you have to lean on Kyren Williams more, specifically in the red zone, where he is a very good guy at getting into the end zone. He's had 10, 14, and 12 touchdowns on the ground the last 3 years. We just need to uptick that a little. And because I think the Rams are shifting to a more defensive, conservative approach this year because they need to keep Stafford healthy, I think that plays into Kyren Williams getting more volume, especially in the red zone. Hand him the ball at the goal line. Let him do the work. Kyren Williams, 12-1, the other of the two shorter shots I like to lead the league in rushing touchdowns. We now go a little bit further, deeper down the board, 20-1, but we stay in Los Angeles. Omarion Hampton is the play here. We did not get the full complement of Omarion Hampton in his rookie year, but I liked him more than Ashton Jeanty. That's a hot take. I know a lot of people don't agree, but I thought Omarion Hampton was a guy that was more ready for the NFL. I really questioned what Jeanty would look like year one specifically. Coming from Boise, where, look, he ran on some really good defenses, but I thought Omarion Hampton in the ACC, he popped to me. I liked his size, 6 feet, 220 pounds. Unfortunately, last year, limited by an injury earlier in the year, 9 games, 4 touchdowns on the ground, wound up splitting a lot of carries, but with Mike McDaniel calling the offense, and more importantly, a quarterback in Justin Herbert who cannot afford turnovers, especially in the red zone, I think it's a great opportunity for Omarion Hampton to pound the rock once they get down to the red zone and the goal line, take that burden and pressure off of Herbert, and finish these drives and touchdowns. Jim Harbaugh, by nature, is a bit more conservative. He is risk-averse. You've seen the way he's called this offense the last couple years since taking over this franchise. And I think leaning on the run and Omarion Hampton is going to be critical. He wasn't healthy a year ago. They couldn't do that. That was kind of a big reason for their shortcomings. I think with Hampton healthy, there's a reason they drafted him in the first round, because they want to use him, and I think it's in the red zone. Finally, the last player I have, and I wrote this up in the updated VSiN NFL post-preseason betting guide. David Montgomery is 30-1, or 40-1, I should say, to lead the NFL in rushing touchdowns. This is a team in Houston that struggled in the red zone a year ago, 29th in red zone offense. Stroud also had a lot of issues with converting on passes, where he was inaccurate, he turned the ball over. He just didn't look like the same guy that could finish drives with 6-7 points on the board. It's also a weak offensive line. And offensive lines traditionally are better at run blocking than pass blocking. All of a sudden, you take that out of the equation, you lean on the run. And more importantly, David Montgomery, he's a guy in his career, he's been right on the edge. All while splitting carries with Jahmyr Gibbs in Detroit, I think there's a great chance we're looking at 15, 16, 17, 18 touchdowns on the ground for him. He had 8 last year. He had 12 and 13 the 2 years prior. That's with Gibbs taking a bunch of those touches away. I love David Montgomery, 40-1. To lead the NFL in rushing touchdowns. 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
5: We saw how they played in 25, really solid all season. They lost twice to Indiana. When you look at my advanced stats there, they were the only team in the country, top five offense and top five defense in my opponent-adjusted numbers, number five in game grader. So they had a good metrics background. And then when you look forward to 2026, a lot of that young roster is now back as veteran players. They're in the top 15 in my unit rank. Rankings in every position group. Really started the process too was Dante Moore deciding to return. I mean, he could have gone first round. He's now back as an experienced starter. It's an embarrassment of riches. They're the only team in the country with three straight top five high school recruiting classes, but then added on with two top five transfer classes. So it is just five stars galore. Love the defensive line, love the secondary. The receivers are healthy. So I really like this team. I don't see any weaknesses.
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0: Back on Cashing Out, I'm Dustin Sweetelson coming at you as always from the Circus Sportsbook in downtown Las Vegas. Me here, you there. Thanks for making us a part of your night. However you may be tuning in, SiriusXM Channel 189, YouTube TV, the Visa Watch app and radio affiliates across the United States of God Bless America. Well, we're hoping for a push now in Anaheim. Yankees and Angels, it's 5-3 is your score right now. We are on the under 8. And unfortunately, it's bases loaded for Paul Goldschmidt. So this could blow this open and lose this bet for us currently. Sixth inning at Dodger Stadium, the Cardinals with a 10-4 lead on, Cardinals 10-4 lead on Los Angeles. The Dodgers did play another run last inning. And we need one more run to go over the 4.5 for the Dodgers. In Arizona, the Phillies, thanks to a Kyle Schwarber home run, are on top of Arizona 5-1. Eighth inning there, Bryce Harper at the plate with two out in the eighth and a runner on second with a chance for another insurance run for them. I'll keep you updated on all the action all night long, but we're getting ready for football season, and a new staple we're adding to the show that we've been doing the last few weeks is the campus crawl, looking at the top stories and sound bites of the day on the college campuses. And we begin with Clemson, who opens up this week taking on LSU. It's a battle of Death Valleys. We were waiting for the official announcement. We got it earlier today as Dabo Swinney announced Christopher Vezina will be the starting quarterback for the Tigers this year. Here's what the head coach had to say about his QB1.
12: We're as far as we can go, and CV has won the job, but I can't give him a lifetime contract.

0: contract, he's got to go do it. People say, what do you need to see? Well, he'd go win some games, go play well. I mean, it's been complicated. That's just where you are. And I'll say this about Tate, because CV, again, has been incredibly steady, really has done a lot of great things and has performed well and has kept the job. He had the pole position, and then Tate kind of closed the gap, and then CV kind of separated again. But I got to give Tate a ton of credit. This kid is a true freshman walking in here. He is really super talented, but you can't just be talented, and he ain't going away. I think he's going to continue to compete. I'm not going to guarantee that he's going to play, but I would say it's probably likely.
1: That was not exactly a lot of support for his new quarterback. Oh, LSU minus 10 might be the play we got to lock in right now. I don't think we're going to get a 9.5. I think we're only looking at this getting north of 10. We opened 11. It's down to 10. Initially, my thought was, give me the ugly dog. Give me Clemson here taking on LSU. The more Dabo speaks, the more it sounds like he's going to be awesome when he joins College Game Day next year, because I don't know if he's going to be the head coach at Clemson. That was not a lot of belief in your new quarterback. This is such a weird situation. I want you to keep in mind, Clemson a year ago was bad. Now, this is the list of players they lost from that bad team. Cade Klubnik, their multi-year quarterback. Antonio Williams, who's going to start for Washington. Adam Randall, Peter Woods in Kansas City now. Blake Miller, TJ Parker, Avion Terrell. Oh, boys and girls, the end of an era. It's not fun to watch. I imagine this is the college football equivalent of watching Rome at the end. I'm sure Rome on the way out was losing its touch along the way. Unfortunately, Dabo, who I love, I am such a big Dabo guy, his inability to adapt is catching up with him, because how do you not, with seemingly pressure on you, go to the portal and find a quarterback? You're going to run it back with a guy who spent 3 years backing up Klubnik. He was a four-star recruit, Christopher Vezina. They didn't go after a transfer. He has 105 pass attempts. 586 yards, 4 passing touchdowns, 1 rushing touchdown. He's got good weapons. Returns TJ Moore, a 6'3 guy who had 800-plus yards a year ago. Bryant Wesco, a junior who's going to play on Sundays. Gideon Davidson's there at running back. Sophomore year, limited role, but he's got all the intangibles that you're looking for. They bring in Chris Johnson Jr. in the portal from SMU. The defense couldn't get to quarterbacks a year ago. That's the problem. They have Sammy Brown back, their top tackler, 106 last year, 5 sacks, but they did use the portal to bring in other pieces, some on the D-line, some in the secondary. I just don't know if it's enough. And LSU, while it's a lot of new pieces, they're loaded talent-wise. They may not be good in the first half. Maybe they figure out in the second half. If you want to back Clemson, I might consider the first half, but right now I'm thinking of laying it with the Lane Train and LSU to open up the season against Clemson. It's the Campus Crawl and Cashing Out. I'm Dustin Sweetelson. You're listening to VSiN, the Sports Betting Network. Ole Miss takes on Louisville this week in a fascinating matchup. One, Pete Golding gets to implement his program after taking over for Lane Kiffin late last year as Lane went to LSU. On the other sideline is Jeff Brohm in Louisville, where I bet Louisville plus 7 today. I still see a couple sevens out there, but we're down to 6.5 in a lot of places. The storyline there that backs that is the trend on Jeff Brohm. I'll share that with you in a moment. Here's Pete Golden, the head coach of the Ole Miss Rebels, talking about this matchup with the Cardinals.
2: This is no different than an SEC game to me. When you watch them on tape, and from a head coach's standpoint, and Brohm and how well he coaches and the team that he has, you got to be able to run the football, and you got to stop the run. And they've got an elite running back, and they got a really good front. So this, to me, is an SEC game. You're going to go in, you got to be able to run the football and stop the run. You got to take care of the football. You got to win the turnover battle and play really good in critical situations, or you're not going to like the outcome.
1: Pete Golden, he beefed up his defense. He got to use the money that Lane Kiffin was normally spending on offense to add to that defense, because he already had Trinidad Chambliss back. He has Kewan Lacy back. With that, if you have a good defense or a great defense and those two guys in the backfield on offense, you can compete and beat anybody. But speaking of beating anybody, that's what Jeff Brohm does. Doesn't matter how good his team is, how bad his team is, he's a giant killer. According to what I had in my records here, and I might be off by a game or two, Jeff Brohm, 11-5 against the spread, 68.8% versus ranked teams when he was at Purdue, 7-11 straight up. And you have to remember, at Purdue, 7-11 straight up. He did knock off Ohio State. That was in 2018, I believe. 11-4 covering as a dog. But in his time at Louisville, he has been a giant killer as well. His teams get up for big games. Last year, he went to Coral Gables, knocked off number two Miami. 2024, he beat Clemson. Was Clemson number one then? I just want to check that. I feel like I wrote down number one, but that may not be right. Clemson in 2024, when I don't think they were number one. That I could be wrong. 2024, I said, right? 2024. It's great radio, Dustin. Way to not be able to read your handwriting. Clemson was against Louisville. Oh, I don't know what they were ranked. I have to open up the box score. That would help, Dustin. We're just talking through. Yeah, they were 11, not one. They were 11. I missed a one. I knew that didn't sound right. And then 2023, he beat number 10 Notre Dame. He also beat number 20 Duke. Against ranked teams, Jeff Brohm shows up his entire career going all the way back to Purdue. And this year, I think they have a very fascinating team. So Lincoln Kienholz is in at quarterback, someone Tim Murray loves as a long shot Heisman bet. Dual threat, pushed Julian Say in a battle last season to go to be the quarterback. They also have an all-ACC running back in Isaac Brown. They have new receivers in the portal from Vandy, Trey Richardson, Florida State, LaWayne McCoy, tight end Brody Foley comes in from Tulsa. They beefed up this O-line with three guys in the portal. And if you look each year, since Brohm's been at Louisville, he has used the portal. Even before it was trendy, he's gotten those guys acclimated quickly. I also think the money they spent on the D-line and adding a safety from Iowa, Cohen Entringer, 73 tackles, a captain a year ago, I think that's a big difference maker. I think they hang with Ole Miss. I think they cover the 7. I think they have a chance to win outright. That's how I feel about Louisville, because anytime Jeff Brohm's in a big game, he's going to come ready to play. Notre Dame, headed by Marcus Freeman, who's making the rounds right now, has a matchup to open the season at Lambeau Field with Wisconsin. And Marcus Freeman and Luke Fickell, the head coach of the Badgers, go way back. He talked about the relationship when he joined Urban Meyer, Mark Ingram, and Rob Fox on the Triple Option podcast.
3: I mean, you talk about your position coach for 5 years, and then you GA at Ohio State underneath him, and then you coach for him for 4 years at Cincinnati. And, you know, we have a really deep relationship, one that lasts a long time, and I got a lot of respect for him. And no matter what their record was last year, you're expecting a battle. If I know anything about Luke Fickell, coach teams are going to be tough. They're going to be disciplined. They're going to be physical. And so we have to prepare for a battle.
1: This one opened Notre Dame minus 19.5. It's up to 20.5. Total sitting at 47.5. Circa, the only shop it looks like currently at 47. Everyone else pretty much at 47.5. This game, like Louisville and Mississippi, is going to be played on Sunday. But I've gone back and forth on this one. I want to say Wisconsin is live because of the changes they made in the offseason. Colton Joseph comes in to run that offense where he's a mobile guy. They've got a really strong set of running backs as well that are on the Badgers. They only went 4-8 a year ago, but they're going back to their basics. They're going back to the bread and butter. And the offensive linemen eat a lot of butter because they're big boys from that area. And they've got a couple running backs they believe in. Iowa State running back Abu Sama III comes in. He averaged 5.2 yards per pop a year ago as the number two guy at Iowa State. USC running back Brian Jackson II is here. I think if they can run the ball, they have a chance, but that's easier said than done against Notre Dame. Total's low at 47. I'm considering the under. I want to consider Wisconsin, but that feels so trendy that I've gotten to the point now where if I listen to the noise and I hear people over and over making the case for one team routinely, you want to be on dogs. You want to back dogs. You don't want to back trendy dogs. I'm concerned Wisconsin, even though Notre Dame's a national brand, Wisconsin might end up being a trendy dog. I'm not sure yet. We still have plenty of time before game day, but I've gone back and forth on both sides of this one over and over again. That's why I don't have an official play just yet. Hey, the sharp plays. Football season's here. Sharp money's already moving. Here's how they see it first. They track every line before the public ever sees it through exclusive data feeds from four major sports books and thousands of sharp bettors and pro syndicates. It's all filtered and sorted by their AI model. That's the machine. Now the receipts. Every play is logged. Every result is public. Records go back to 2011. 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All on a live performance terminal. 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There's no login. There's no paywall. 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When we return, we hit the top stories in the National Football League. Hear how the 49ers and Rams are handling their travel to Australia differently.
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1: Cashing out rolls on from the Circus Sportsbook downtown Las Vegas. I'm Dustin Sweetelson. Still to come on the program in about 15 minutes, we'll get baseball bets from pro handicapper Rob Donaldson. In 45 minutes, Coach Big, Zach Bigelow, his top plays for week one in college football will stay in college football, plus add a little NFL as Scott Spreitzer, legendary handicapper, joins us in our final hour in an hour and 15 minutes from now. We've neglected it, though, for most of the start of the show. It's not really time for the NFL to shine. There's a few moments throughout the calendar and the sports where college football takes center stage. This week is one of them, however. Plenty of news to discuss in the NFL, and we do it every day when we do the three-point stance.
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10: Hey, I'm just here so I don't get fined.
9: We'll play intramurals, brother.
1: And we begin down under, which I don't know if I should say this joke, but someone told me once and I thought it was funny. Do you know what an Australian kiss is? And you would then say, no, Dustin, I don't know what an Australian kiss is. I would say it's like a French one, but down under. Anyway, we're going to Australia this year to start the NFL season. We have the Rams and the Niners making that trip. And what's interesting about this is they have a lot of people behind the scenes, sports science experts, who come up with the proper plan to handle this situation because it's a day of travel there, it's a day of travel back. It's unlike anything we've ever seen in an NFL season. And oh, by the way, it's happening week one, where you still have the rest of the year to manage as well.

0: ESPN. He's likely to make his debut in week two or week three for the Rams, and I think that's probably smart. You do not want a guy who's coming off not playing in a game in a couple seasons going down to Australia, especially with the way that they're navigating this situation and trying to play. Instead, you don't need him that badly. San Francisco's already banged up coming into this game. You sit there and you leave it alone. The Rams are laying 3.5. Your total is 48. The more I think about this game, the more I still think the under is the play. I have not gotten there just yet, but let's hear from John Lynch, the general manager of the Niners, talking about 99's return to the middle of the D-line for L.A.
1: Yeah, I mean, the guy's different, right? He's an exceptional player, one of the greats. And I do subscribe to that. I think we're pretty good, too. They got better, certainly, with him deciding to come out of retirement. Now, there's time away, but I know that guy trains like a bad man. I ran into him in a hotel somewhere a while back, and we had some fun chatter back and forth, and never thought he'd do it, but he's doing it, and so we better get ready for it.
0: Aaron Donald is back, but I don't know if he's playing in this one against San Fran. Maybe the next game in San Francisco later in the year, they will see Aaron Donald on the opposite sidelines. But I mentioned the travel. Keon White, Niners defensive lineman, had this to say about how he's going to handle flying to Australia before week one.
2: I don't know if you can OD on melatonin, but I'm going to try. Take like 5 melatonin, go to sleep on the plane. As soon as I wake up, I'm taking 5 more. And just keep rolling like that.
0: I totally get it, man. I totally get it. I would do the same if I was in that role. One, I don't think you can OD on melatonin because your body naturally produces it. What you can do, though, and I've definitely been in this boat, is take so much melatonin that you can't sleep without it. And it messes up your entire sleep cycle because your body's going, well, why am I producing it? You keep giving me so much of it. My favorite way to take melatonin is I have a melatonin mixed with CBD. On top of that, I take magnesium along with all of that. Knocks me out. It's really the best way for me to sleep. Can you tell that I work the night shift and I drink a ton of caffeine late? Because that's the best way if you're going to go to sleep, in my opinion. The next story in the three-point stance, and oh, man, I feel bad. I'm not trying to pile on Todd Monken. I actually appreciate that this guy's been in professional football, the collegiate ranks for a while, and has never gotten a chance to be a head coach in the NFL. And the Browns finally said, you know what? Let's give Todd Monken the opportunity. To me, I think it said more about the Browns and people not wanting to take that job than it did about Todd Monken getting his chance to finally live out his dream. But either way, he's like 60 years old. He has never even sniffed being a head coach in the National Football League. And I think we're finding out why. The more he opens his mouth, the more that he talks. And it's not that what he's saying is incorrect. It's just he shouldn't be admitting it, at least to us. Todd Monken was asked about watching film of Deshaun Watson before he took the job with the Browns. Here's what he had to say about watching Watson's film as a member of Cleveland.
3: I really, to be honest, haven't looked at it. To be honest, only from afar. People say, well, you had to look at it. Well, not really. I looked at it from afar when I was down the road, right, in crossover film or something. But I try to take everything at face value, what I see, right? Well, it doesn't matter what the player is. I think we owe that to our players, guys that are on the roster. I want to go into it thinking every player we have is elite. And all they have to do is prove me right. That's all they have to do. That's what I'm going to go into it. They're on an NFL roster. I expect them to play well, and I just want them to prove me right. And so I really hadn't really looked at that. Different staff, different system. We'll let it play out. We'll see where it goes starting in a week from now.
0: Okay. I think we learned a lot in that clip. One, Deshaun Watson's played 19 games as a quarterback for the Browns. And Todd Monken, who took over this job and feels so confident about his ability to retain the head coaching job with the Browns, he said, I just kind of saw in passing what Watson was doing. I don't need to watch it. Well, he missed all of 2025. I understand not watching him a year ago because he didn't play. He did play 3 seasons prior, though, Todd. And I feel like if you're taking over this team and you want to know what you have at quarterback, shouldn't you, before you make any decisions, go back and see what his potential is? This leads me to believe that Deshaun Watson going out there is nothing more than them saying he's making so much money that they have to trot him out there to ensure 100% without any shadow of a doubt he's got nothing left in the tank. They do not want Deshaun Watson to succeed.

0: This is simply about guaranteeing that he is donezo in the National Football League. That's what I'm hearing there. Because if he really wanted to win and he wanted to maximize Watson, wouldn't you go back and watch the film and see what he did wrong in three seasons as the quarterback of the Browns? Maybe go back to the Houston tape and see what allowed him to thrive with the Texans, carrying them to the postseason, winning 11 and 10 games in year two and year three in his career? Wouldn't you do that if you were Todd Monken? The more I hear about this, the more I believe that Todd Monken is a lot closer to being David Culley than he is to being someone that's going to be there when the Browns do eventually make the postseason once again. Remember David Culley? He was the guy before the guy. He was brought in for a year to ensure that the Texans tanked and were able to draft C.J. Stroud. Perhaps, just perhaps, Todd Monken's job is to be so bad at being a head coach to ensure that Arch Manning or Dante Moore or name your quarterback in this draft class, the Browns get to choose, not have one of them fall to them, choose which one that they prefer to lead their franchise to the promised land. That's what I'm hearing. With that soundbite, I think I'm going to bet it. Browns under 5.5 wins, and I know one of my bets to have the fewest wins this year. The Browns go from 10-1 down to 8.5-1. I love it. And what's crazy, too, is the Browns roster's not bad. They have an O-line. They have running backs. They have skill guys, especially the two rookies that they just drafted in Concepcion and Boston. They have a defense, even after trading Myles Garrett, because they got Jared Verse back in that deal. I think the Browns roster is good. But if you have a quarterback, you're not winning these games. I am the Browns at 8.5-1 right now. If you can still find a 9 or 10, I love them to have the fewest wins this year, because the way Monken's sounding, they don't want to win these games. Because if you're not watching film of Deshaun Watson to see how you can correct his performance this year, you're kind of signaling what the approach is going to be in 2026. Football's back, and VSiN Pro gives you everything you need to bet smarter this season. 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Some of my favorite write-ups, Matt Eumanns had three that I liked. Packers under 10.5 wins. Fernando Mendoza under 2,050.5 passing yards. And one that we were just talking about, Deshaun Watson under 1,749.5 pass yards. I might add that one in the break based on what we just heard out of Todd Monken just now. We will handicap the baseball card coming up for Wednesday when we return on Cashing Out.
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0: is in the league right now. Number 10, I thought Mitch Johnson last year was probably looking at top six on this list. I bumped him down. I really hated the way he coached in the NBA Finals. Number 9, Chris Finch. Before last season, this Minnesota team had gone to back-to-back Western Conference Finals. And even last year, they won a playoff series. Ty Lue at number 8 with the Clippers. If he were to become a free agent today, teams would be lining up to go out and grab him. Like, he has been that good. I put Steve Kerr at number 7. He deserves a lot of the credit for turning guys like Steph and Draymond into Steph and Draymond, and Klay too. Ime Udoka at number 6. This is going to be a year where Udoka kind of reminds people how good he is, which is why for next season already, I have Udoka to win Coach of the Year. Hear who made the top 5 best NBA coaches on Hardwood Handicappers, wherever you get your podcasts and on the VSiN Watch app.
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4: We move along here on Cashing Out. I'm Dustin Sweetelson. You're listening to VSiN, the Sports Betting Network. We do have live baseball still going on across the board. We lost our under 8 on the Yankees and the Angels at 7-3 in the ninth. We need one more run from the Dodgers. There's a chance it could happen right now. There's two on for Dalton rushing. However, the Cardinals with the lead 11-4. You know what? Let's start there with our next guest. Joining us, one of the sharpest dudes out there, no matter what he's betting on, but specifically baseball. Rob Donaldson is our guest. Pro sports bettor, Underdog, Rob's best show on YouTube, at RobDFB. You can find him over on X. And he joins us on the Progressive Guest Line. Can you pinpoint what's up with these Dodgers? Because, look, the market's not going to move because the second they move it to too long, everyone on principle is going to bet them to win the World Series. But the vibes are just weird. They did this a year ago, but they somehow look older, slower. They don't look as crisp as they did a season ago. What do you think is going wrong for LA right now?
6: Well, you know, it's a lot of things, honestly, and a lot of it's kind of self-inflicted. And I know that because they won the trade deadline by bringing in Tarik Skubal, and that was the big draw, that a lot of people just assume that, okay, you know, the rich get richer. But ultimately, I kind of felt like the Tarik Skubal move, with it still being a luxury move and a high upside move, it didn't really address all their issues, right? They still had Edwin Diaz on the IL. We've seen now what he looks like coming out of the pen. And outside of Tanner Scott, who do they have to truly rely on the back end of games? It's a lot of question marks. And ultimately, this offense as well, kind of to your point, when you're looking at Teoscar Hernandez, when you're looking at, you know, obviously Will Smith's been on the IL, but just a number of their players that have been contributors over the years, they kind of look old. They kind of look lethargic. They're not really contributing. Mookie Betts is not the same all-star that he used to be. And all of a sudden, the Dodgers, just because of their offense at the plate, as crazy as that sounds, it's not getting the job done, and it's not one of the top 10 offenses in baseball. Ultimately, that could be seriously their downfall in kind of those low-scoring playoff games.
4: I'm just curious, you know, Will Smith just drove in a couple runs for them, made an 11-5 game. Mm-hmm. Like, you're a Cardinals fan. You're wearing the Cardinals hat right now. They're still in the mix for a while.

0: wild card. How do you feel about where they stand right now? And by the way, I kind of want to take a little bit on the Dodgers to come back and win this game at almost 14-1, but I won't do that to you, Rob. I won't bet against your boys.
1: Yeah, well, hey, when Ryan Fernandez is on the bump, anything is possible. So you might get three more this inning. And I'll tell you, you know, the Cardinals, it's kind of been a weird season, but it's been a really fun season with Jordan Walker's breakout, J.J. Weatherholt's breakout, Kyle Leahy, Michael McGreevy, so many young players that have kind of come up into the fold and have really, really turned into contributors. And heck, even tonight, Joshua Baez, after his 3-home run game, you know, 2 weeks ago, he hit a home run tonight. Leo Bernal, who they just called up in September call-ups, drove in a couple of runs. And Alec Burleson's having a fantastic season as well. And so ultimately, the future is bright in St. Louis, and they're going to be a scrappy team down the stretch, but they just don't have the pitching to close out games. And so if that offense isn't putting up 6 runs, it's kind of danger zone for that team.
0: Rob Donaldson is our guest, pro sports better at Rob DFB. You can find him on X. We've got day baseball coming up here on Wednesday. Let's look at some of these games. First one on the board, San Diego's in Cincinnati. Brandon Williamson taking on Casey Mize. The Friars, a -149 favorite. Cincinnati at home is +$1.23. The total here is 9.5. How do you want to play this one?
1: Yeah, anybody that kind of lives in the United States right now, especially the Midwest, knows that if you step outside, you're already going to be swamped. And that's because it's super humidity and it's super just hot in general outside right now. And that turns a ballpark like Great America Ballpark, that is already a launching pad, into a launching pad 2X. And ultimately in this game, Casey Mize, ever since he came over to San Diego, he hasn't been able to keep the ball in the yard. And Brandon Williamson, who initially started the season with the big league club, was sent down to AAA after giving up too many home runs himself. And so ultimately through the first 5 frames, you're seeing a crazy over through the first 5 of 5.5 runs. I say you still go ahead and you take that over. It ultimately could be just one team putting up 6 on their own, if not both. And I really don't think either pitcher is going to escape from this game without giving up at least 3 earned.
0: I love it. I love where your head's at there. I think that makes all the sense in the world. How about Atlanta going to Washington? Grant Holmes on the road is a -163 favorite. Brad, my sweet Lord, +$1.35. Total is 9. What's the best way to attack this game?
1: Yeah, ultimately, when you're talking about Grant Holmes, you know, he's one of those pitchers that you know that he's going to give up the long ball at some point in time in every single game that he pitches, because that third time through the order, his numbers are dreadful. We're talking about an ERA north of 7, despite carrying a season-long ERA that's sub-4, and that just kind of tells the whole story. And on the other side, when you're talking about the Nationals, this used to be the day that Miles Michaelis would be taking the hill, and they decide, you know what? We just don't need another starting pitcher. We're just going to do bullpen games from here on out after they waived Miles Michaelis. And so now we have the Washington bullpen going up against a pitcher that gives up a lot of long balls almost every single time. Again, look through the first 5 innings. Look at that over a 4.5. I ultimately think that, again, both of these teams can put up 5 on their own.
0: I get it. I totally get that. Let's go to a run line play. You have Trevor Rogers on the hill in Colorado, former Oriole Tomoyuki Sugano on the bump, who's been terrible lately. Colorado is such a bad fit for him. Orioles -162, Rockies +$1.34, 11.5 is the total. You want to lay the 1.5 with Baltimore here?
1: Yeah, and honestly, when you look at this Baltimore lineup, whether it's, you know, Colton Cowser, Dylan Beavers, Pete Alonso, Jackson Holliday, and now they're adding Luis Robert into the fold, there's a lot of dudes mashing in this lineup. Heck, even Kobe Mayo right now is having sort of a breakout over the past month. And when you're talking about, you know, Tomoyuki Sugano, this is a guy that, to your point, it's a terrible fit out in Colorado. He's a pitch-to-contact pitcher who tries to rely on ground balls. Well, those ground balls, they fly out in Coors. And I feel like when you're looking at this Orioles lineup, 1 through 9, a lot of bad matchups for Sugano tomorrow. And so through the full game, laying the 1.5 runs, I really love that angle. This would even be one that I consider kind of laddering up the run line to 2.5 and 3.5 as well.
0: Rob Donaldson is our guest, professional better at Rob DFB on X. Check out Rob's Best Bet Show on YouTube as well. Pittsburgh Pirates are throwing Jared Jones here on Wednesday, taking on Landon Roop on the other side for San Fran. Giants +$1.29, Buccos minus

0: 56. Your total is 8.5. What do you want to do here, Rob?
1: Yeah, I'm looking at the Pittsburgh Pirates here, and the big reason why I'm looking at Pittsburgh is just because with Jared Jones, he's just an all or nothing kind of guy. Like, either he's going to go out there and give up 7 earned, or he's going to go 7 innings strong and shut down your entire lineup. I mean, he had a perfect game through 6 innings early on this season, and a lot of people just forgot about it because they inexplicably just pulled him from the game. I hate the new age of college or for baseball just for that purpose of pulling pitchers when they have some kind of piece of history on the line, but I digress. When you're also looking at kind of the Pirates offense in this game going up against Landon Roop, Landon Roop's given up a lot of hard hits, and what the Pirates do really, really well is take advantage of right-handed pitching that likes to live in the zone and gives up that hard contact. And so ultimately you have kind of a potential jackpot in your back pocket with a guy like Jared Jones. And for that reason, I do like the first 5 run line here with the Pirates. I think they're going to put up a few in the first 5 innings there. And I also think Jared Jones has a chance just to go out there and shove the way that he does on occasion.
0: Next one and the last one, a game that I'm looking forward to, which is a crazy thing to say because I love the pitching matchup. Might be my favorite pitching matchup of the day. Miami and Yuri Perez in Kansas City taking on Noah Cameron, who has really found his form lately. Royals -111, the Fisher -108, total at 8.5 actually feels kind of high to me. How do you want to play it?
1: Yeah, and the big reason why this total for the full game is so high is just because when you include the Royals bullpen or the Marlins bullpen, all bets are off, right? These two are two teams that really just can't close the door. And honestly, you know, credit both lineups offensively. Both of these lineups, when the bullpens do get involved, they tee off. But kind of like what you alluded to on the front end there with talking about Noah Cameron, talking about Yuri Perez, when you look over the last 2 months at these two guys, whether it's under the hood, over the surface, whatever it may be, I mean, it's hard to find two more dominant pitchers in all the sport of baseball, truly, when you're talking about strikeouts, limiting hard contact, all the peripheral stuff that kind of leads to future success. And so ultimately, when you're seeing that first 5 over under set at 4.5, I mean, yeah, it's going to be hot. It's going to be humid. The ball could fly. But I tend to think that one of these guys could go out there and just absolutely shove. And I'm going to take a chance on, you know, that under a 4.5 coming to fruition tomorrow.
0: Yeah, I'm on the same play. I just think that's the right way to attack this one. Rob, I love chatting with you. Looking forward to chatting through the end of the baseball season and into the postseason as well. Give Rob a follow on X at RobDFB, Rob Donaldson, Pro Sports Better. Thanks as always for the time and good luck with all the bets, man.
1: Yeah, thank you. Enjoy the rest of your week here.
0: Awesome stuff from Rob. I thought some of those angles were super, super sharp. I'm going to be with him on the first 5 under with the Fish and the Royals coming up here on Wednesday. You want to take a ride with me for the Heisman Trophy? We did the long shots already. Here are the core 4 Heisman bets that I love for 2026. And oh, baby, we did not go at the top of the board.
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7: 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Final score in Anaheim, Yankees with the win, 7-3. The Phillies and the D-backs. Dude, I might be done betting baseball. I was on the under, Phillies, Diamondbacks. You gotta be kidding me. 7-1 was the final score. When I looked up, it was 5-1. I did not realize it was 7-1. Like, what am I doing with my life? 7.5 was the total. It goes over. I'm done. I'm not betting baseball anymore. Why do I do this to myself? All right, here's what we did today. I said, you know what? I'm being too chalky with the strikeout props. I'm going over. I'm going to go under on Gavin Williams against the Blue Jays. Gavin Williams had 13 strikeouts against the Blue Jays. Toronto doesn't strike out against anyone. I went back and looked. Last six starts, starters were not performing well in getting strikeouts against this team. He has 13. I was on under 6.5. I had under 8 in the Rays and the Mets. That game pushed. The Yankees and Angels, I went under 8. I got a great number last night. It was the only play I bet last night before we got out of here. That game got blown wide open. Final score in that one. Let me pull it up here real quick. 7-3 goes over. And then finally, the Phillies and D-backs, I went under with Lizardo and Rodriguez. And let me just see who the culprits were. Who ruined my life? Who ended my baseball betting season? And we all know I'm lying right now. The only person I'm lying to is myself. I'm going to bet baseball tomorrow. Who ruined this for me? It was, let's see, Schwarber, Homer, Baum, Stott, and Crawford. Dead to me. You got to be kidding me. The only play we're going to hit is the Dodgers team total over 4.5. And to be honest, we got lucky. They trailed the Cardinals 13-5 in the eighth. They plated three runs on a ball that should have been caught with the bases loaded and two out off the bat of Mookie Betts. That if that ball's caught, Dodgers are probably still getting shut out. So, yeah, betting baseball. It's fun in September. You should try it sometime. Hopefully the college football goes better this week. Hopefully we can hit some futures to make up for these mistakes along the way. And with that, we will look into the futures market. It is time for the Core Four, our four core Heisman bets coming up here. We did the long shots. We're talking the big bombs. I believe the shortest one in that segment was 66-1, 65-1 or longer. These are the realistic guys, and these are the harder ones to pinpoint because there's so many cases to be made when you look at the top of the betting board for the Heisman Trophy this year. Now, a quick history lesson. Last year, Fernando Mendoza, he won this award. He was a transfer. And I know there's a lot of transfers in college football, but just stay with me here. 2024, Travis Hunter won the award. He was a transfer. 2023, it was Jaden Daniels. Transfer. 2022, Caleb Williams. Transfer. There's a reason the last four have been transfers. Because quarterbacks, or players in general, we should include Hunter in the conversation, players can go develop somewhere else and then find the right fit for them to excel in one of their last seasons before going to the NFL. That is something that we need to consider when we talk about these plays. I like the idea of players coming back a second year in a system. Caleb Williams did that. Jaden Daniels did that. Fernando Mendoza was the first year in his new system, but he thrived with all the pieces around him being ready-made to win a championship. So these are the core four that I'm looking at to win the Heisman Trophy this year. And you're going to have to go quarterback. Eight of the last 10 have been quarterbacks. Zero of the last 10 have been running backs. You don't have to be in a national title team anymore. Jaden Daniels for LSU went 9-3. Travis Hunter in Colorado went 9-3. Caleb Williams was 11-2. And Lamar Jackson back in the day went 9-3. And it's important to note here, we get so caught up in the narrative of the best player on the best team. And I think a lot of like the weirdos still believe it's that way. A lot of the older school people. But I think a lot of the younger voters for this award, they understand it's about identifying the best player in the country. That's why we took a long shot on Drew Mestemaker at Oklahoma State, where he could have a record-setting offensive season in his second year starting for the first time since he was in like middle school. So that is just something to keep in mind here. These are my four favorite Heisman bets coming into the year. If you read the VEASAN College Football Betting Guide, this was the one that I wrote up, and I bet it months ago, which is why we're keeping the number for this situation at 16-1. And that is Miami quarterback Darian Mensah. He's down to 10, 11-1 at a lot of shops, but here's why it makes sense. One, Miami has a proven track record of plucking out quarterbacks in the transfer portal and hitting it big. You had last year Carson Beck coming from Georgia. He led them all the way to the national title game. The year prior, Cam Ward joined the Miami Hurricanes. He had averaged about 3,400, almost 3,500 yards, 24 touchdowns at Washington State over two seasons. Well, he left Miami with a 4,300-yard season, 39 touchdowns, and was the number one pick in the NFL draft that season. That leads me to Shannon Dawson, the offensive coordinator, who he's going to be a head coach probably after this season if Darian Mensah does what he's capable of, because Darian Mensah is better than both Cam Ward and Carson Beck. At least I think he's more proven, and I think he still has upside. There's untapped potential in Darian Mensah, now in the system with a weapon in Malachi Toney on the outside. Malachi Toney led the nation in receptions. He led the ACC in receiving yards and receiving touchdowns last year. He takes short passes a long way, which will make Mensah look really good. He also, Mensah, brings Cooper Barkate with him. Former Harvard receiver, spent last year with Mensah at Duke, 72 catches, 1,100 yards, and 7 touchdowns. Also added in the portal with South Carolina receiver Vandrevious Jacobs, 548 yards and 4 touchdowns. On top of all of that, the Miami defense lost some major pieces. I still think they're going to be very good, but the reality is, if they're not as elite as last year, that leads to more possessions. That could lead to more Heisman moments where Mensah has to win them the game in the fourth quarter. I just thought the number at 16-1 was too long when this is the only of the Power Fours at the time when I placed this bet were favored and laying a number to win their league. They're up to plus or minus 140, north of that to win the ACC. Because of that, Mensah's going to have them in the playoff, and I think he's going to have gaudy numbers to go with that. The next player we're looking at for the core four of Heisman bets is Oregon's Dante Moore. I was on Dante Moore a year ago at 25-1, and this is one of those FOMO plays where you just don't want to be a year early. It's a super short number at 11-1, but go back last year. After Dante Moore and Oregon went to Happy Valley and beat Penn State at night, it felt like the award could be his. Unfortunately, Things unraveled down the stretch. I'm not sure it was all Dante Moore's fault. They had injuries at running back once

0: They got to the playoff. They could not run the football. There are some questions with Dante Moore. He has a new offensive coordinator, Drew Merringer, who was his previous was previously on this staff. But Dante's Moore's season last year, 3,500 yards through the air, 30 touchdowns, 10 interceptions. He gets wide receiver Evan Stewart back, who missed last year with an injury. Sophomore Dakarian Moore returns after almost 500 yards, 3 touchdowns, and he missed the final 4 games with an injury. Redshirt sophomore Jeremiah McClellan, almost 600 yards and 3 touchdowns last year. UAB transfer Iverson Hooks comes in, who's being compared to Tez Johnson in camp out of the slot. He had 72 catches for 927 and 7 scores a year ago. And then Gatlin Bear returns, who missed the last 2 seasons because of a mission trip. This guy was a 5-star. He also is potentially going to be on the Oregon track team. That leads you to see the weapons that Dante Moore has at his disposal. More importantly, I think Oregon is primed to win a national title. And for those people that want the best player on the best team to be there, that means Dante Moore is going to be invited to New York at the end of the season, because I think Oregon is the best team and he is their quarterback. I think he can lead them to the promised land. Give me 11-1. Now, for my final 2 picks here for the Heisman Trophy in the Core 4, I had some consternation. I didn't want C.J. Carr. I didn't want Arch Manning. I didn't want Julian Sayin, because I think Julian Sayin and Jeremiah Smith might take votes away from each other. And Sayin, to me, is still just a game manager, even though the numbers are great. I consider Josh Hoover of Indiana. I really did. But around the same number, I went with a different player who I think's numbers are going to jump off the page even more. Trinidad Chambliss of Ole Miss is 16-1. Almost 4,000 passing yards, 22 touchdowns to 3 interceptions. Plus, he added 527 on the ground, 8 touchdowns on the ground in 13 games. 2 of them were in the playoffs. Remember, he didn't start to begin the season. He was also at his best versus the best. Against LSU, 314 passing, 71 rushing, a touchdown, and an interception. At Georgia, 263 passing, 42 rushing, 3 total touchdowns. At Oklahoma, 315 passing, 53 rushing, 1 touchdown. And then against Georgia again, 262 and 2 touchdowns, leading Ole Miss to being this close to knocking off Miami and going to the national title game. Now with that team primed to pick up where they left off a year ago, and everyone knowing how good Trinidad Chambliss is, I think 16-1 is way too much value for a guy who's going to score through the air and on the ground. And then the last one, John Mateer, 25-1. I needed to go a little bit longer, and I believe in Mateer. I also believe he was injured last year when he came back to play for Texas and was never right down the stretch. He missed a game after hand surgery, never looked right. With their defense and relying on him and his legs in the red zone, returning a third season to Ben Arbuckle's system, the offensive coordinator who came with him from Washington State to Oklahoma, he had 2,800 pass yards, 14 touchdowns, 8 on the ground as well. I think he could have a monster senior season, and I think he looks like an NFL guy. That's why I believe with Oklahoma heading towards the playoff this year, in my opinion, Mateer at 25-1 is a nice little value for the Heisman Trophy.
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2: Mitch Moss here from Pod to the Futures, where Jonathan Von Tobel and I handicap this year's Heisman Trophy race, including a long shot out west.
3: Cal has found a lot of money for its program, and they retained Jaren Keawe-Sangapuletele, who is, I think, going to be an NFL quarterback. He's a lefty, but he's a big Hawaiian kid who can throw the ball at every single level. He's 80-1 over at DraftKings. He's like 60-1 over at FanDuel. The schedule, too, I think, sets up relatively well for Cal. It's not overtly daunting. They don't have to play Miami. They do have to go to SMU, but we have seen them last year. They went on the road to Louisville and beat the Cardinals there. They get Clemson at home. They do have to go to UNLV, which is a tricky spot, but Virginia Tech at home, Wake Forest at home. There are other road trips in the ACC, NC State and Virginia, home against Stanford and Pitt to round out the season. That's a schedule that you could rack up enough wins while also being great, and you could still put up some numbers if you're JKS. And

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2: On the next A Numbers Game, Todd Wishnev joins us to talk Major League Baseball. Can't really talk WNBA with him because they're on hiatus. 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And how about some Will Hill, the host of the Should've Bet More podcast, all of his bets across the sports betting landscape. 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
7: 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Week one of college football is here. Our guy, Coach Big, Zach Bigelow, had a monster week one on the show, and he's returning once again in his usual spot. You can catch Coach Bigelow here every single week and check him out on X at Coach Big CFB. All right, before we get started with things, and we look back and then look ahead, I was texting you today. We need to highlight what you're doing at your website because I bookmarked it because I think it's vital for everyone. If you want to look at how teams stack up with each other, and it's hard to find this information everywhere, you've made it easy. So what I've bookmarked is Coach Biggs, and I just went out of it for some reason, coachbiggs.netlify.app. I think I just have your app on my desktop. That's all it is. But you can take any two teams in the country based on your information and see how they match up with each other. So it gives you the conference, it gives you what they have on their roster, how you evaluate them, the offense index, the defense index, all of these details, all of the changes. Can you explain what this tool is and how people can use it and find it?
8: Yeah, absolutely. So there's so much turnover in college football anymore, both between the coaching staff and the transfer portal, right? It's become harder than ever to use a model to start the beginning of the season. So the reason I love weeks 0 through 4 is that's where I feel like if I put in the work, I can really find the edges. And for years, how I've been doing that is really hunting through what does a roster look like? How do I value the talent of every single player in the two deep for each team and going through? And that's where I've been able to find my diamonds in the rough. Well, I've systemized that and I built it into a model now. And so every single player in the two deep for every single FBS team is modeled. It's taking into consideration what's their floor and ceiling based off of what was their recruiting rank originally. Then it's looking at their on-field production that they've done and then giving a value to that. Then it's looking at the staff that they're that is around them as a player and the team that's around them so that potentially what they can develop into. What it's giving you is a rank for every player 0 to 99 so you can evaluate what does the roster of this team look like and then what is the staff around them rank so you can really get an idea of what a team is.

0: to potentially find some edges. An example of that, one of our favorite plays that we talked about last week was Memphis over UNLV. I went into that game really excited and grabbed Memphis 6.5 because I had Memphis as the higher rated roster by far, especially in the trenches where we know football games were won. And then everybody went out and saw that, and everybody's talking about Memphis's D-line and how they got after Jackson Arnold. That was clear as day if you use the depth and value tool. So it's on my X. It's completely free, or you can use the app that I built that allows you to compare two teams side by side. But utilizing that tool will help you find the edges, and we're going to talk more about some of those edges tonight, I think.
1: Yeah, so I actually reached out to you before we get to some of your plays here. I reached out to you because I said, you got to help me understand this Liberty James Madison line. And you said, well, my model has this very similar to that Memphis game. So I punched it in, and I saw – you have a big edge going in advantage of Liberty, who's the dog in this matchup, based on the roster index, the offense, everything there. You can see it right on the page. 10 edges to 4 versus JMU with Billy Napier taking over. I was already pretty much going to bet it, but that just put the hammer over the top for me. What do you think of this matchup here? Because to me, I thought this was going to be more of a field goal 3.5 type contest with James Madison and their turnover and Jamie Chadwell trying to get their running game back going.
0: Yeah, I think I look at the offensive line that Jamie Chadwell is going to have at Liberty, and that really gets me excited. You know, he had some turnover. His longtime offensive coordinator, Willie Korn, who had since came out, was really battling spending time in college football and what it does to his family, which is why I'm no longer in it as well. And then Jamie Chadwell, on top of that, has had his own health struggles through the past year. So now Jamie Chadwell is completely in control of that offense again. He's got the offensive line to do what he wants to do creatively. And I think that gives him a huge edge, especially early on. We've got Sunbet Billy coming back from James Madison. I know there's some potential, right, of the quarterbacks over there to get excited about. But when I look at this roster matchup, like, I just don't see that differentiator, especially when there were some sevens out there, to think that JMU just walks away with this one. So yeah, I'm excited to see what Liberty can do. Chadwell healthy again, Chadwell completely in control of the offensive line to do it. He's got a stable of backs. I don't think one that really stands out, but enough of them that can do something. Again, and the other thing that screams just like that UNLV Memphis game, who's playing quarterback for either teams? And are we seeing two quarterbacks for each team as well? So four quarterbacks potentially out there. Yeah, I'm really excited about Liberty to cover the number.
1: Zach Bigelow is our guest, college football handicapper at Coach Pig CFB. He was on staffs in college football. Now he's a handicapper extraordinaire. Did you go 6-2 last week, 5-2, something like that? You had a really strong week zero, right?
0: Yeah, 6-2. Got off to a great start. Walking around lighter in my loafers this week, man.
1: You love it. And I know you love this next play because you've been tweeting about it for months. I think you tweeted about it in the summer when I first started following you. Oklahoma State taking on Tulsa. Now, this one has moved a bunch, right? We open 11.5. It's up to 13.5. Total down, which surprised me, from 61.5 down to 59 here at Circa. I am on the over here. You laid it with the Pokes. Would you still lay it at 13.5?
0: I'm dying on this hill. My MBA reads University of Tulsa. Okay, so you know I'm unbiased here. I was on staff there. This is one of the games I started on very early on because when I talked about those huge turnover portal teams, right? That's where I feel like you can make an edge because you really just can't model a game like this with all the roster turnover. So how I started this game, I went back to the end of 2025 and I looked at, okay, power ratings and the two models I use. What would North Texas end of year 2025 at 2025 Tulsa be at? Power rankings, I had it at 17 for Oklahoma State. Model, I had it up to 21. Okay, so I already like Oklahoma State because they are North Texas this year. Then I look at what did 2025 North Texas turn into to 2026 Oklahoma State? I have them significantly better. Depth and value chart. 2025 North Texas roster had 60th best in the country. 2026 Oklahoma State, I had 15th, right? Yes, Tulsa has improved. I hear you on that. I have a win total over 5.5 play on Tulsa, but they're not getting this game done. Again, the other thing I like to state, nobody stands harder than Drew Mestemaker than I do. He did not start any games in high school. He started one bowl game the year before last year. He went off. That was his first full year starting since he was in eighth grade. We don't know what this guy's ceiling is. And he was with Eric Morse, the quarterback whisperer, who is 62% against the spread when he's a favorite. I know why everybody doesn't want to get excited about Oklahoma State this year and say it's nothing like Cignetti because he doesn't do well against winning teams. And then the other thing they want to point out at is everybody was really frustrated with North Texas's defense this year. Yes, a bunch of North Texas kids are on this Oklahoma State roster. One of them is on the D-line,

0: and only four of them are starting on defense, and all four of them are guys that you would have wanted to bring over, including one of the guys that was the best defenders in the American last year, the linebacker Ethan Wislosky. So when I look at that, Cassidy was brought in to be the defensive coordinator last year after became the wunderkind at Sam Houston the year before. Remember, Sam Houston was in the dumps in 2024. They went 3-9. He pops over there. They go 10-3. And it was that defense that was doing anything. They weren't scoring any points. Cassidy still took them from giving up 37 points a game in 2024 to 26.5 games in 2025. Yes, I know what they get against the big game, against the big offenses, but that is not what Tulsa is, right? Tulsa, everyone wants to talk about returning experience. They got some good things back in the running back room with some transfers. I get that. But when you look up in the trenches, again, yes, Tulsa's returning a bunch of returning production at the offensive line. It's not good offensive line play. So we do think that they'll improve, right? But when I look at Tulsa's experience and grades, I have them as the 76th best rush offense, 117th best pass blocking, or 76th rush run blocking, 117th pass blocking. So you add all that up. Did Tulsa get better? Yes. Oklahoma State got way better than North Texas did last year. I modeled at 17-21. I will die on this hill. It's one of my favorite plays. It's my first play I gave out this summer. I did it on Father's Day because I had the whole day to handicap. That was my Father's Day gift. Oklahoma State, if you can get it under 14, play it.
1: I think I'm going to join you on it. There's a world where this is one of those games where you wake up on Saturday and all of a sudden you're seeing, why is it 14.5? Why is it 15? Why is it moving so much? I love everything you just said. That's a perfect breakdown. Zach Bigelow is our guest, college football handicapper at Coach Big CFB. How about Iowa taking on Northern Illinois, where they're laying 31 and a hook this week? You want to lay it with Kirk Ferentz. Talk to me about it.
0: So usually when you do Big Ten receiver rankings, right, you just start. You just start at the bottom. You just write Iowa in. You don't even look at the roster.
1: Yes.
0: Okay, it's not Ohio State's receiver room, right? But they got dudes there now. They got three guys that you can legitimately count about, including an FCS freshman All-American. And then if you followed anybody through camp, everybody wants to talk about Tony Diaz and how excited they are about them. And that's not even the returning guy, Reese Vanderzee. What are the questions at quarterback? I get it. They got two guys that we still got to figure out what's going on. And the offensive line, last year they won the Joe Moore Award. They bring two starters back. Yeah, they lost three. They're all in the NFL, so it's not going to be quite the same. Year before, coming into the Joe Moore Award winning year, they only brought back three starters, right? Iowa just rolls out these big offensive lines. So I know it sounds insane laying a number this big with Iowa, but they have the weapons on offense to do it, and we trust in Phil Parker on defense. The handicap is open the depth and value chart for Northern Illinois' defense. They return zero defensive starters from last year, a bad defensive starters. Both starting linebackers have zero college snaps in them. I had one tackle as an FCS kicker at the University of Northern Colorado. I have more career college tackles than a lot of guys that are going to start for Northern Illinois on Saturday. They're tiny. They're inexperienced. And I like to look at my depth and value chart. I have them 128th on defense. Five liability starters, which means there's five guys I'm really worried about being as a returning starter. Their head coach is an interim. Iowa will call their number and they will really shine offensively. And I like the new offensive coordinator, forgetting his name they brought in last year, but he can call plays. Iowa lays points. I know it's crazy. They're covering this.
1: I love it. Real quick, 30 seconds. Tennessee laying 46.5 against Furman. You're laying the wood with the freshman quarterback Faison Brandon.
0: Yeah, absolutely. If it wasn't a freshman quarterback, this would be one of everybody's favorite teams. The roster's insane. Jim Knowles coming in defense, he fixes it. Furman looked awful against a D2 school that's only been around for 3 years. Jake Garcia's fifth school. He sucked at quarterback. He couldn't even complete 55% of his passes against a bad D2 team. Tennessee runs up the score. They take care of it. They go fast. Cover it. It's easy. 46.5.
1: Zach Bigelow at Coach Big CFB. Check him out on X. He's the best there is with breaking down college football. And by the way, Jake Garcia made his parents divorce during the pandemic so he could play high school football in Valdosta, Georgia. And now he's been at like seven different programs. Appreciate it as always, buddy. Crushed it. That was Coach Bigelow on college football. When we return, the best sound from earlier on VEASAN.
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5: Coming up later on in the program, I'm going to make a case. I bet two FCS schools at SEC programs in week one of college football. 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I'm Dustin Sweetelson. You're listening to Cashing Out, VSiN, the Sports Betting Network. And if you're listening to my voice, odds are you don't get to listen to VSiN all day, all night long. Maybe you don't get up early and catch Dave and Jensen on VSiN by the books. Perhaps you missed out that the guru, John Hansen, is back. Maybe you don't catch Stormy and JVT in the middays. Don't worry. What we like to do here every single night is bring you the best sound bites from earlier here on the network in a segment we do called Night Bites.
6: At 4th and 1 at midfield, you're up 11. The Raiders really can't do anything.
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5: Night Bites. That was very Cartman-esque again. I am very consistent in this theme. It's, by the way, somebody tweeted me today because you guys know I do the shtick. I start the show off with the yeah, buddy, and then I go into whatever the date is be with you, making a mockery of May the 5th be with you, September the 1st be with you. Someone tweeted me. He's like, dude, this is such a lame bit. Yeah, bro, that's the point. I'm trying to waterboard and annoy you. Way to call out what I'm doing. Like, how dense do you have to be to not realize it's stupid? I'm not acting like I'm sophisticated here. I'm trying to just absolutely beat you over and over again with the same lame joke. You don't have to acknowledge it. Just unfollow me. By the way, you can follow me at Dustin Sweetelson on X. All right, first soundbite up here on Night Bites. We start in the morning. Dave Ross, Jensen, and Lewis, they get your day started at 7 a.m. Eastern time. They had Tom Hart from ESPN on to break down the college football season, and he started by examining Ohio State, Indiana, and Oregon atop the Big Ten title odds.
8: Names, put them in a hat, right? I mean, I think that's a fair way to look at it. That's not specific enough to trying to predict who's going to be where, but I think all three have an opportunity to win a national championship. Julian Sain, Jeremiah Smith, two of the best, can Sain perform

0: against better teams, I think, would be my biggest question. When you have a guy like Jeremiah Smith there within your arsenal, like that makes everybody better. Dan Lanning's an elite coach, a great quarterback. They got a bunch of talent coming back. It's kind of sounds funny that Cignetti's taking the reign from Saban. And I also have Kirby Smart in there where there are certain names where you've proven enough that I don't doubt you.
1: Yeah, I thought a couple points there by Tom Hart were spot on. Most notably, Julian Sane. I have questions about Ohio State this year. I don't really understand them being the favorite based on talent, based on situation, based on schedule this year to win the national championship, let alone the Big Ten. I understand it because of who they are, what their brand is, and that they have a very public fan base that's going to bet them to win the title every year. And they should be in the mix every year based on their resources. But I have a lot of questions. One, the transition to Arthur Smith at offensive coordinator, that's a downgrade. Brian Hartline was a longtime member of the staff, and he was also the guy that developed all of these receivers that you see in the NFL, and he did it the hard way. Brian Hartline started as the recruiting guy, then became the wide receiver coach, eventually the offensive coordinator recently. He's now at South Florida. You add in Arthur Smith, who it's not like what he was doing at the NFL level was all that complex. I mean, he likes running the ball into the line of scrimmage. So I'm very confused how that's an upgrade. Plus, we factor in what Matt Patricia did last year. You give him credit, but let's also acknowledge Matt Patricia lost his touch in the NFL. When did he look awesome? When he had the best defense maybe we've ever seen in college football returning a season ago off of a national championship. Arvel Reese, Sonny Stylebs, Caleb Downs, McDonald on the defensive line. They were loaded at every level. Those guys are gone. And I know Ohio State reloads all the time. That's a lot of experience you're making up for. And two coordinators, I'm not buying, are there for the long-term success of the program. What Tom Hart said, though, about Julian Sane, I don't know if Arthur Smith can elevate his game. I don't think he can do better than what he did last year playing under Brian Hartline. And he's right. Against the best opponents, Julian Sane wasn't great. Against Texas week one, 126 yards and a touchdown. You go later in the year against Illinois on the road, they won, but he only threw for a 166. You go later on in the season against Indiana, a touchdown and a pick for 258. And then against Miami, where he got pushed around, two interceptions when it mattered the most, wasn't able to elevate the guys around him. And that is my concern for Julian Sane. When he is asked to be the ringleader, when he is asked to be the guy who takes over a game, he's not capable. His job is to make the other guys look good. And unfortunately for him, if those other guys are taken away or if he's pressured in a way where he can't get the ball out, Ohio State's in some trouble this season. It's Night Bites on Cashing Out. Looking back at the top sound bites from earlier in the day here on VSiN, we now go to a numbers game where Gil Alexander, back in the saddle with Kelly Bidlin, went through his top five teams in the AFC this season.
2: Five, I have the Broncos. I'm probably a little higher on the Broncos than most. Maybe, I don't know, maybe I'm lower on the Broncos than many have them. I still think that defense is great. I think they can coach him. I think they don't win their division, though. I give Patrick Mahomes and the Chiefs their one last rebound here to get to win their division. I have them fourth. Bills three. I kind of hedge with that because just if something happens to Josh Allen, good God.
3: Oh, for sure.
2: And I got Ravens one, Bengals two. So Bengals two, Ravens are the top of the heap.
1: Bengals one is what he said there? That's interesting from Gil. I agree with that. Bengals one. Denver five. He's right. People are twisted up on Denver. There's a lot of people who think that they fall off. And I can't remember who said this on social, so I'm going to steal it, but I want to give credit. My brain just isn't capable of remembering. But I think that the one score situation with Denver last year, it wasn't because they weren't good enough and had to pull a rabbit out of their hat. I think it was by design. I think Denver goes into every game going, the U.S. Open's on right now. We're going to volley. We're just going to volley, volley, volley for three quarters. Then fourth quarter, we're slamming it home. We're going to give you the best stuff. We're saving the best for last because they know the defense is going to keep them in games. So while Denver's a team that people are back and forth on, I am pretty high on them. If I was going to rank the teams in the AFC, though, I'll start top to bottom. I would go Bengals one, though. I agree with Gil there. Cincinnati's my number one. The upside is just too intriguing for me to not have them as the number one team. My number two, based on what we know is returning, is I'd have to go Buffalo just because of Josh Allen. I hate doing that. I normally haven't been a Josh Allen guy in the past, but in this instance, I have to believe with Joe Brady there, this offense is going to be opened all the way up. My number three, I'm going Kansas City.

0: Much like Gil was saying, it's Mahomes coming back healthy with Reed. If it falls off this year, then I'll start to doubt them long term, but right now I still believe. That leaves me two more spots. Baltimore has to be in the conversation. Houston has to be in the conversation. Denver and Jacksonville are in my conversation as well. My number three is I'm going to go with Houston. Or number four, I should say. And then I'm going Baltimore to round out the top five. I just don't know what Jesse Minter is. That's my only concern as far as that one is. The guru, John Hansen, has returned. Prop points. You can catch it at, let me do the math, 1 p.m. Eastern time here on VSiN. He talked about his projections and why he believes Dak Prescott is a good bet to lead the league in passing yards this year.
1: Rain, Dakota, Prescott, we are projecting Dak to lead the NFL in passing yards this year with 4,058. Again, keep in mind they're conservative. It's not much over the total of 3,999.5, but unbelievable vibes, minus 110 on DraftKings. Unbelievable vibes this summer for the Dallas Cowboys. Seemingly have avoided injury concerns. All 11 starters returning on offense, including, of course, all five starters on the offensive line. George Pickens has been balling this summer. CD's been right behind him. Camden Brown sounds like a very poor version of Hollywood Brown. I can say that because I used to live 5 miles from Camden, New Jersey. But anywho, Camden Brown is giving them some life this preseason. They also have Jonathan Mingo, so they've got good depth. They even have good depth at tight end with Luke Schoonmaker. So they're locked and loaded. I feel very good about the Cowboys. Of course, Dak last year crushed this. He went for 4,552.
0: Yeah, I understand that one. Burrow's the favorite at 7.5-1. Jared Goff, 7.5-1. Then you have Dak all tied at the top of the board at 7.5-1. A couple that I wouldn't bet Stafford at 9-1. That's someone I'd stay away from because I think they're going to be a bit more conservative this year overall. A couple of guys that jumped out to me: Caleb Williams at 18-1, Trevor Lawrence at 18-1. Trevor Lawrence finished sixth a season ago, and he's got a full year now with Jakobi Meyers as one of his receivers. The depth they have there on offense is tremendous. 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
7: 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I'm Dustin Sweetelson. 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We look forward to this spot every week. Legendary handicapper Scott Spritzer joins us here, DocSports.com. At Scott Wins, you can find him over on X. And he joins us now via the Progressive Guest Line. Scott, we made it, man. No more pretending to care about soccer. No more dealing with the bad beats of baseball in August into September, where I'm getting absolutely annihilated lately. Football is back. I am so happy. I can't wait to see how things go this week. And you've got a bunch of plays that I like a lot this week. So let's jump into it, because we get started on Thursday, man. Colorado goes to Georgia Tech. I think that's going to be a fun game. You have a new quarterback for the Yellow Jackets in Alberto Mendoza. You have Colorado handing it over to Juju Lewis. Right now, Georgia Tech anywhere from 6.5 to a 7-point favorite, total at 51.5. Which direction are you going to look here to open up the season?
8: Yeah, that Mendoza, by the way, for those who might be casual fans, it's, you know, Fernando's younger brother playing for Georgia Tech this year. So I like the points here with the Buffaloes, man. I like Deion in this spot. Get ready, everybody, for a different-looking Colorado offense than we've seen thus far since he's been there. I think he's got his best offensive attack yet since he's been the head coach in Boulder, talking about Deion. Not that the talent level may be better than it was with his first team when his kid was quarterbacking the Buffs, but the play calling is going to be next level. They went out and they got Brennan Marion, who coached 1 year at Sacramento State as a head coach. He had been at UNLV for a couple of years. In fact, before that, he coached wide receiving units at places like Texas and Hawaii and a few others. And he was here for under Barry Odom at UNLV as the OC. And when Barry Odom went to Purdue, Dustin, I wanted Brennan Marion to be promoted to head coach. And I get why UNLV hired, you know, Dan Mullen. You got to hire a guy with that kind of resume, that kind of name. But I really wanted Marion. He's young. He installs what he calls a go-go offense. And it's going to be quick, and it's going to be get up to the line of scrimmage and snap that football. And everywhere he goes, man, his offense is click. And I think they'll do it here. You mentioned the quarterback for the Buffaloes. He took over last year for 4 or 5 games as a frosh, and I think he's going to find decent success in this offense. And then you look at Georgia Tech. It's a talented offense. It is. It's a little bit undetermined or incomplete yet because we got to see a new quarterback in place. They've got a new offensive coordinator too, but the edge goes to Marion in this one. I think both teams are going to run the football a lot, but I think Colorado is going to come through and at least cover. Remember, Georgia Tech won last year 27-20. I'm not going to be shocked if Colorado wins outright. I like them. Shop around, get the 7.
7: Oh, I love that you said it. I think I'm out of the buffs as well. You also have

0: Julian Lewis, the quarterback for Colorado, the five-star that went over there last year. He's from Carrollton, Georgia. That's like an hour or so outside of Atlanta. This game's being played at Bobby Dodd. He's going to feel at home. He's going to have a lot of fans and family there. I don't think sevens are going to be there at kickoff. I think this is absolutely the right call. Scott Spreitzer is our guest, professional.
1: Hey, Deion's a former Falcon, so he might have some fans there too in Atlanta, right?
0: Good call. He's the biggest sports figure in Atlanta. Like, still, that is the number one dude. That's a great point. Scott Spreitzer is our guest, professional bettor, handicapper at Scott Wins on X, DocSports.com for the picks. All right, Fresno and USC. This is a game where I am on the over, full disclosure. And USC, people are criticizing them, Scott. USC is laying 21.5 at FanDuel Boyd, 22.5 at some shops, 51.5 is the total. You want to lay it with the Trojans here with all that noise?
1: I do. And here's the thing. Last week we did the show, I talked about Fresno State being one of my favorite overplays for wins totals in college football. I bet them over 6.5, but I did so counting this particular game as a loss to start things. And, you know, first of all, it's a situation where I think USC is being undervalued because of all the heat they took last week when they won by 16, 42-26, laying more than 5 touchdowns to San Jose State. But folks, it was 35-3 after the third quarter. And they went vanilla. They dialed things down, and San Jose was able to make it look halfway respectable. They've been taking heat for 14.5 fans being in the stands, all that kind of good stuff. But I think that makes them the value play here against Fresno. And I love the Fresno coaching staff this year. Great hire. Ertz is in his second season now with Fresno. And I think they're going to do big things, going to win 8 games this year. But this isn't one of them. I love this kind of, I guess you want to say, people jumping off the bandwagon in a second game of the season, and that would be USC. The only thing that would make this better, Dustin, is if Fresno had played last week and covered a spread and beat somebody, but we can't have everything we want. So we'll back USC here and lay the 22.5. I think they get the job done.
0: Yeah, I like that. I'm on the over. I would lay it with USC. I thought they were very vanilla intentionally against San Jose State, and as the season goes on, they're going to open it up more and more. What about this matchup in Atlanta, Baylor and Auburn? Auburn's laying 7.5, total's 58.5. I think we're on the same side of this with taking the dog, but tell me, what do you like about the Baylor Bears coming to town to take on the Auburn Tigers in Atlanta?
1: Yeah, a little revenge on the minds of those who were left from the Baylor Bears from last year. They had like 12, 13, 14 starters who weren't there on the roster a season ago. So you do still have Dave Aranda there, of course, who can pump up the team in the locker room talking about last year. But, you know, new-looking roster. I think it's better than last year's squad, this Baylor Bears roster, even though they've got over a dozen new starters. One of the things that I like about the nil factor of the transfers is, you know, they're bringing in guys who played college football before. When we used to have a big turnaround on a roster, it was seniors moving out, and it was, you know, a lot of freshmen and sophomores, high school seniors who became freshmen, freshmen who were on the team that became sophomores. Now we got guys who've actually played a little bit around college football. And of course, you got DJ Lagway. And DJ Lagway, the quarterback for Baylor, he's used to going up against SEC offenses. On the flip side, you've got Auburn with a new coach, new coaching staff, a new quarterback. And I like this quarterback. I really do. For the Auburn Tigers, along with his coach Golish, he comes over from South Florida, and I think he's going to do big things. However, he's not faced SEC or Big 12 style. Well, he did kind of with South Florida, but not the kind of opponent that we saw Lagway face when he was at his former team in the SEC. I also like playing on these teams who struggled really badly the previous year against the spread, because everybody's kind of down on those teams. And I think Baylor is a value play here. It comes through. I like Aranda. I think Golish is going to be fine at Auburn, but it is a first game for him and his staff and a new quarterback.
0: Professional handicapper Scott Spreitzer is our guest, DocSports.com, at Scott Wins. You can find him over on X. Then your final play, you're always dialed in on Nebraska football. And the Huskers open up with Ohio. I think they're honoring Frank Solich this night to open up the season, or that day to open the season. The Huskers laying 23.5, totals 46.5. What do you want to do here?
1: And I'm not a front runner, or I'm not a fan guy. So I came up in Nebraska. I was a big fan during the 70s, 80s, and 90s. But I will play against them when it calls for it. However, boy, I'm going to jump in here and lay all those points with Nebraska. You can talk to me about this next week if they don't get there. Ohio looks like a completely different team, obviously, with the new roster that we saw at the end of last year. They've got a new coaching staff. part of the newness for Ohio is an all-new offensive line looking to protect the new quarterback. Nebraska's offensive line can't get any worse, Dustin. You know, they had Donovan Raiola coaching the O-line the last couple of years. He was there because they wanted his nephew, Dylan, to sign out of high school and play quarterback at Nebraska. And he did for about a season and a half before he got hurt. But my gosh, he was as slow as, I don't know, a three-toed sloth. You know, so Nebraska's offensive line wasn't good. It can only be better this year now that they got rid of Donovan Raiola as coach. And you get Anthony Calandria, the former Rebel, UNLV Rebel quarterback. I saw him play several times out here last year for UNLV. He's quick on his feet. He can run. He can also throw on the scramble if the offensive line is breaking down. I think the O-line will be better. I know the pass rush is going to be better, especially matched up against an all-new unit up front for the Ohio Bobcats. So I got to tell you, I don't say this too much, but I'm going to say it at least in week one, and hopefully they'll come through. I am going to lay the points with the Big Red, a big chunk of points, 23.5 with Nebraska. And again, I think they're going to be much better without Dylan Raiola. He was too slow behind Dana Holgorsen's offensive play calling. Calandria is the perfect quarterback, and if they can give him time to overlook things and to move side to side, parallel to the line of scrimmage, he'll find the open receiver. Another thing I like about him as I wrap it up, Calandria has a massive motor. It never stops and slows down, and that's what I think this team needs on offense, and he can bring the kind of quarterback that fits what Dana Holgorsen's trying to do as offensive coordinator.
0: Anthony Calandria is an upgrade over Dylan Raiola. The recruiting services would never let you believe that if you look at how they rank them. 100% an upgrade. He's also an adult. I think Nebraska, there's a reason Rule didn't hit the portal hard. Matt Rule likes this team a lot. Scott, great stuff. On Colorado as a dog on Thursday. USC Fresno, you're going to lay it with USC. You like Nebraska laying the points. You're on Baylor catching the points against Auburn. Appreciate the time as always, my friend. Good luck with all the bets. We'll chat next week.
1: Best of luck, Dustin. Have a great one, man. Thanks for having me on, buddy.
0: Of course. The best. Scott Spritzer, a legend in the game. Absolutely been doing it forever. And nice guy. Just a tremendous guy as well. You don't get that much in this industry. I'll just tell you that. Like, people think I'm a nice guy. I'm probably not as nice a guy as you think I am. But that's a genuine nice guy. He's a great dude, great husband, great father as well. All right. When we return on the program, we're going to tackle the baseball card. And God pray for us because it's been going so poorly. I am needing divine intervention just to have an above 500 day on the diamond. That plus why I backed a couple FCS schools against the SEC in week one.
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11: I think after what their athletic department is going through right now and gone through, I think 7-5 is on the table, and I think obviously bringing in Kyle Whittingham is about as good of a hire as you could possibly have hoped for after what happened with Shromer. But you look at Michigan last year, and they faced four teams that finished the year ranked. They lost by 11, 18, 18, and 14. Like, they were non-competitive. And I'm not sure the talent level is built up that much. I'm not sure if Bryce Underwood is the guy really to step in and run that offense. They're not going to win at Oregon, and they're not going to win at Ohio State. You got Indiana at home, Oklahoma, Iowa, Penn State. You got a trip to Minnesota as well. You got to basically lose one game amongst those five to beat me. I'm going under 8.5 every time.
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0: 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Looking at it right now, a few that jumped out to me that I want to highlight: Mitch Moss, Omarion Hampton, most rushing yards 12-1, most rushing touchdowns 18-1. That was part of our core four earlier. I am simpatico with Mitch Moss there on that play. Jensen Lewis on the Jaguars to make the playoffs. And Aaron Moore, Jacob Rodriguez, defensive rookie of the year, 15-1. That and more. Plenty of bets, strategies. Also, strategy for Survivor, looking at the schedule for Circa, how to navigate those waters. 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That's the picks from every show. 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It's Cashing Out. I'm Dustin Sweetelson. You're listening to VSiN, the sports betting network. We shift gears, look ahead to this next day of betting on baseball, which has been an absolute slog in August. But it's September now. Maybe things will start to improve as we get into the final month here, or the final home stretch of the Major League Baseball regular season. We look at the starters every night on the show with three up, three down. These are the pitchers that are hot, the pitchers who are not, heading into the card coming up here on Wednesday. We start with Kansas City's Noah Cameron. This lefty, second year in the bigs, he has found his identity. He is rounding into form. And over his last five starts, the Southpaw's got a 1.87 ERA in 33 and two-thirds innings, 24 strikeouts, and a .80 whip for him. He will take on the Miami Marlins at home. Total's 8.5. Right now, Miami's minus 108, the Royals minus 111. I'm cutting this thing down. We're going first five under 4.5. I just think that Cameron, in the form he's in, Yuri Perez on the road in this spot, I trust him enough to keep the Royals' bats at bay for a while. Give me the under 4.5 in this matchup. That is the first pitcher in three up, three down. Reed Detmers. left-hander for, you know what's funny? All three starters for three up are lefties today. Reed Detmers for the Angels takes on Cam Schlittler and the Yankees. Right now, the Yankees minus 169, the Angels plus 139, total is 7. I'd consider the under here. I was done dirty on Tuesday night with these two teams on the under, but Detmers is one of these streaky pitchers where he just can be out of his mind for a while. I'm a little concerned that the Yankees could be the team that knocks him off his perch.

Birch, but over his last five starts, we're looking at 30 innings, 29 strikeouts, and a 1.50 ERA, a .97 whip. Facing the Yankees, still without Aaron Judge, I would lean the under 7. I couldn't go first five under 3.5. That's just a little bit too low, but I do think the under 7 would be the best play in this contest between the Yankees and the Angels. The last pitcher we're going to highlight here in 3-Up. Now, we could have went in a lot of different directions. Yoshinobu Yamamoto is pitching. He warrants being in this conversation. Jacob Mizorowski is pitching. Dylan Cease, who's up for the Cy Young, also going. Instead, I want to highlight someone that maybe if you're looking for a live ugly dog to back, Jacob Lopez of the A's. 2.48 ERA over his last five starts, 29 innings, 35 strikeouts, a .97 whip as he goes on the road to Texas to take on the Rangers. Right now in the betting market, the A's are plus $1.38. Bradford on the bump for Texas is minus -167. 7.5 is the total. It's not that I love the A's. It's not that I love Jacob Lopez long term. It's that he is in good form coming into this one. And I don't know if Cody Bradford should be laying 167 against anyone. My lean would be the dog, the A's at plus $1.38 right now in that contest. That was 3-Up. Let's go to 3-Down. This is the wrong side of the segment. Bryce Miller of the Mariners. Over his last four starts, he's got a 9 ERA, 20 innings, 18 strikeouts, and a whip of 1.7, taking on a scorching Red Sox lineup. But at the same point in time, Seattle's lineup's been in good form. Patrick Sandoval is on the other side, his counterpart in this matchup. Red Sox minus -136. I lean that way. Bryce Miller plus $1.13, totals 8.5. The total's what I want to do. Let's go over 8.5. Big picture on the season, Seattle not great against lefties. I don't care. Sandoval hasn't been quite as sharp. Miller's been terrible. I don't trust him on the road. This has been a high-scoring series as Randy Arozarena is completely locked in for Seattle right now, making that thing go. Give me over 8.5 in Seattle and Boston. The next pitcher in 3-Down, Tomoyuki Sugano taking on the Orioles. So it's Baltimore at Colorado. Rockies plus $1.34, minus -162 with Trevor Rogers. 11.5 is the total. Sugano over his last five, 8.61 ERA, a 1.83 whip, just 17 strikeouts in 23 innings. I'd look at the Baltimore team total. I may lay a run and a half with Baltimore here. I think they get the job done against a former Baltimore pitcher in Sugano. And then finally, Jackson Kent, I believe, is going to be in a bulk role for Washington coming up here on Wednesday. They're actually starting the Nationals. Brad, my sweet Lord. I don't know how deep he goes. Kent was listed earlier today. Washington's plus +134. Atlanta's minus -162. Total's 9. I would lean over here. I think Washington can get to Holmes, but more importantly, if Kent's in a bulk role, Kent in his last four starts, his only four of the year, he's got a 5.59 ERA. He's got a 1.7 whip. I think this Braves offense is humming right now and can absolutely make him pay. With that, let's look to college football week one, where I've added a plethora of plays up at VSiN.com/picks. And let's start out with Michigan State. I'm going to lay the 9 with them here, taking on Toledo. A couple things at play for me. One, Pat Fitzgerald is back in college football. He's going to be fired up to do so. On top of that, he returns a quarterback in Alessio Milovicevic, who had 10 touchdowns and 3 interceptions a year ago. I think that Michigan State offensively is going to be really solid. They have a new offensive coordinator, Nick Sheridan, who spent the last 2 years at Alabama. Their running back, Cam Edwards, comes in from UConn. He's going to run behind an O-line group that is a bunch of veterans, 3 picked up in the portal. Toledo's not the same. Jason Candle's gone, and I'm not sure the weapons are there for them to hang with a Sparty group that's fired up to actually have a head coach who can win on the margins. I'll lay that 9. I'll take it here with Michigan State as the favorite. I'm also on the under 49.5 with Oregon State and Houston. I strongly considered laying 20.5. I love the Cougs this year. I have them to win the Big 12 at 15.5-1. I have Houston as a team on over their win total back-to-back years. I want to get there with 20.5. It's just a big number, and there's a lot of unknowns with Oregon State. Instead, I will think that Houston will be right around that number with a big lead late, and they're going to call off them dogs. You know why? Houston coming up in a couple weeks has a matchup with Texas Tech. They can't afford to lose anyone. They can't afford anyone to get banged up. They can't afford for anyone to not be 100% because the Big 12 could be on the line in week 3 when Houston takes on the Red Raiders of Texas Tech. So I'm going to go under 49.5 here. Houston returns a lot on defense. You have a mobile quarterback in Connor Wegman. He's not really a guy who takes deep shots down the field. A lot of it's short and intermediate. Plus, they brought in Mekhi Hughes in the transfer portal at running back.

0: This guy back-to-back years a few years ago at Tulane was a stud. For some reason, Oregon never used him last year. Also, Houston has a great secondary. Mercer transfer quarterback takes over for Oregon State this year. Jamarcus Shepard is the new head coach. They have a young roster. A lot of FCS transfers. The defense might be solid, but they went 2-10 last year. There's not a lot of really good pieces on this team. And Willie Fritz is 7-0 to the under when the total is between 49.5 and 56. I'm also on the under with West Virginia and Coastal Carolina. 56.5 is the total. This is pretty simple for me. West Virginia's quarterback, Michael Hawkins, is a dual threat, but he's more of a runner than he is a thrower, and he's a great fit for what Rich Rod likes to do with this offense. They also have Jacksonville State transfer Cam Cook at running back, 1,600 yards, 16 touchdowns a year ago, played for Rich Rod when he was the head coach of the Gamecocks, and Rich Rod last season with West Virginia, 2-0 to the under as a home favorite in 2025, 5-1 to the under at home overall in 2025. He will control the pace. I think it'll be a lower scoring game, and they'll be running out the clock late, leading to less scoring. I'm also backing a couple of FCS dogs against SEC teams. First, give me Youngstown State plus 23.5. There was a top five offense in FCS a year ago, third in yards per play, fifth in yards, eighth in scoring, fifth in offensive EPA at the FCS level. They also didn't turn the ball over, just eight all season long. They returned their quarterback, Bo Brungard, 3,200 passing yards, 26 touchdowns, three interceptions, won the Walter Payton Award at FCS for the best player. Last week against Mercyhurst, he had a monster day, 119 on the ground, 232 through the air, five touchdowns. I think that offense can keep them in this one. As you have Will Stein, first time ever as a head coach, there's a lot of new things that he's going to be going through on game day. I think Youngstown can stay within 23.5. I'm also on Austin Peay, plus 29.5 at Vandy. Vandy made a weird quarterback move. They didn't go with the five-star they recruited. This is an offense that was very good. They just dominated Gardner-Webb 35-17. Last year, they lost 28-6 at Georgia. They beat Middle Tennessee 34-14. Their quarterback is a Mississippi State transfer who was an All-American, who is a dual threat as well, second year starting. I think he can keep them in this number at Vanderbilt in week one. That'll do it for us here on Cashing Out, but stay with VSiN all day long. It gets started 7 a.m. Eastern with VSiN by the books, followed by a numbers game at 10 a.m. Eastern, and then it's prop points with the guru, John Hansen. I'll see you next time right here on Cashing Out.
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2: 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Me here, you there. Thanks for making us part of your night. However you may be tuning in, SiriusXM Channel 189, YouTube TV, the Visa Watch app and radio affiliates across the United States of God Bless America. Well, we're hoping for a push now in Anaheim. Yankees and Angels, it's 5-3 is your score right now. We are on the under 8. And unfortunately, its base is loaded for Paul Goldschmidt. So this could blow this open and lose this bet for us currently. Sixth inning at Dodger Stadium, the Cardinals with a 10-4 lead on, Cardinals 10-4 lead on Los Angeles. The Dodgers did play another run last inning. And we need one more run to go over the 4.5 for the Dodgers. In Arizona, the Phillies, thanks to a Kyle Schwarber home run, are on top of Arizona 5-1. Eighth inning there, Bryce Harper at the plate with two out in the eighth and a runner on second with a chance for another insurance run for them. I'll keep you updated on all the action all night long, but we're getting ready for football season, and a new staple we're adding to the show that we've been doing the last few weeks is the campus crawl, looking at the top stories and sound bites of the day on the college campuses. And we begin with Clemson, who opens up this week taking on LSU. It's a battle of Death Valleys. We were waiting for the official announcement. We got it earlier today as Dabo Swinney announced Christopher Vezina will be the starting quarterback for the Tigers this year. Here's what the head coach had to say about his QB1.
3: We're as far as we can go, and CV has won the job. But I can't give him a lifetime contract. He's got to go do it. People say, what do you need to see? Well, he'd go win some games, go play well. I mean, it's uncomplicated. That's just where you are. And I'll say this about Tate, because CV, again, has been incredibly steady, really has done a lot of great things and has performed well and has kept the job. He had the pole position, and then Tate kind of closed the gap, and then CV kind of separated again. But I got to give Tate a ton of credit. This kid is a true freshman walking in here. He is really super talented, but can't just be talented, and he ain't going away. I think he's going to continue to compete. I'm not going to guarantee that he's going to play, but I would say it's probably likely.
2: That was not exactly a lot of support for his new quarterback. Oh, LSU minus 10 might be the play we got to lock in right now. I don't think we're going to get a 9.5. I think we're only looking at this getting north of 10. We opened 11. It's down to 10. Initially, my thought was give me the ugly dog. Give me Clemson here taking on LSU. The more Dabo speaks, the more it sounds like he's going to be awesome when he joins College Game Day next year, because I don't know if he's going to be the head coach at Clemson. That was not a lot of belief in your new quarterback. This is such a weird situation. I want you to keep in mind, Clemson a year ago was bad. Now, this is the list of players they lost from that bad team. Cade Klubnik, their multi-year quarterback. Antonio Williams, who's going to start for Washington. Adam Randall, Peter Woods in Kansas City now. Blake Miller, TJ Parker, Avion Terrell. Oh, boys and girls, the end of an era. It's not fun to watch. I imagine this is the college football equivalent of watching Rome at the end. I'm sure Rome on the way out was losing its touch along the way. Unfortunately, Dabo, who I love, I am such a big Dabo guy, his inability to adapt is catching up with him, because how do you not, with seemingly pressure on you, go to the portal and find a quarterback? You're going to run it back with a guy who spent 3 years backing up Klubnik. He was a 4-star recruit, Christopher Vezina. They didn't go after a transfer. He has 105 pass attempts. 586 yards, 4 passing touchdowns, 1 rushing touchdown. He's got good weapons. Returns TJ Moore, a 6'3 guy who had 800-plus yards a year ago. Bryant Wesco, a junior who's going to play on Sundays. Gideon Davidson's there at running back. Sophomore year, limited role, but he's got all the intangibles that you're looking for. They bring in Chris Johnson Jr. in the portal from SMU. The defense couldn't get to quarterbacks a year ago. That's the problem. They have Sammy Brown back, their top tackler, 106 last year, 5 sacks, but they did use the portal to bring in other pieces, some on the D-line, some in the secondary. I just don't know if it's enough. And LSU, while it's a lot of new pieces, they're loaded talent-wise. They may not be good in the first half. Maybe they figure out in the second half. If you want to back Clemson, I might consider the first half. But right now, I'm thinking of laying it with the Lane Train and LSU to open up the season against Clemson. It's the Campus Crawl and Cashing Out. I'm Dustin Sweetelson. You're listening to VSiN, the Sports Betting Network. Ole Miss takes on Louisville this week in a fascinating matchup. One, Pete Golding gets to implement his program after taking over for Lane Kiffin late last year as Lane went to LSU. On the other sideline is Jeff Brohm in Louisville. Where I bet Louisville plus 7 today, I still see a couple sevens out there, but we're down to 6.5 in a lot of places. The storyline there that backs that is the trend on Jeff Brohm. I'll share that with you in a moment. Here's Pete Golden, the head coach of the Ole Miss Rebels, talking about this matchup with the Cardinals.
4: This is no different than an SEC game to me. When you watch them on tape, and from a head coach's standpoint, and Brohm and how well he coaches and the team that he has, you got to be able to run the football and you got to stop the run. And they've got an elite running back and they got a really good front. So this to me is an SEC game. You're going to go in, you got to be able to run the football and stop the run. You got to take care of the football. You got to win the turnover battle and play really good in critical situations, or you're not going to like the outcome.
2: Pete Golden, he beefed up his defense. He got to use the money that Lane Kiffin was normally spending on offense to add to that defense because he already had Trinidad Chambliss back. He has Kewon Lacy back. With that, if you have a good defense or a great defense and those two guys in the backfield on offense, you can compete and beat anybody. But speaking of beating anybody, that's what Jeff Brohm does. Doesn't matter how good his team is, how bad his team is, he's a giant killer. According to what I had in my records here, and I might be off by a game or two, Jeff Brohm, 11-5 against the spread, 68.8% versus ranked teams when he was at Purdue, 7-11 straight up. And you have to remember, at Purdue, 7-11 straight up. He did knock off Ohio State. That was in 2018, I believe. 11-4 covering as a dog. But in his time at Louisville, he has been a giant killer as well. His teams get up for big games. Last year, he went to Coral Gables, knocked off number 2 Miami. 2024, he beat Clemson. Was Clemson number 1 then? I just want to check that. I feel like I wrote down number 1, but that may not be right. Clemson in 2024, when I don't think they were number 1. That I could be wrong. 2024, I said, right? 2024. It's great radio, Dustin. Way to not be able to read your handwriting. Clemson was against Louisville. Oh, I don't know what they were ranked. I have to open up the box score. That would help, Dustin. We're just talking through. Yeah, they were 11, not 1. They were 11. I missed a 1. I knew that didn't sound right. And then 2023, he beat number 10 Notre Dame. He also beat number 20 Duke. Against ranked teams, Jeff Brohm shows up his entire career going all the way back to Purdue. And this year, I think they have a very fascinating team. So Lincoln Kienholz is in at quarterback, someone Tim Murray loves as a long shot Heisman bet. Dual threat, pushed Julian Say in a battle last season to go to be the quarterback. They also have an all-ACC running back in Isaac Brown. They have new receivers in the portal from Vandy, Trey Richardson, Florida State, Luane McCoy, tight end Brody Fuller.

0: goalie comes in from Tulsa. They beefed up this O-line with three guys in the portal. And if you look each year, since Brohm's been at Louisville, he has used the portal. Even before it was trendy, he's gotten those guys acclimated quickly. I also think the money they spent on the D-line and adding a safety from Iowa, Cohen Entringer, 73 tackles, a captain a year ago, I think that's a big difference maker. I think they hang with Ole Miss. I think they cover the seven. I think they have a chance to win outright. That's how I feel about Louisville, because anytime Jeff Brohm's in a big game, he's going to come ready to play. Notre Dame, headed by Marcus Freeman, who's making the rounds right now, has a matchup to open the season at Lambeau Field with Wisconsin. And Marcus Freeman and Luke Fickell, the head coach of the Badgers, go way back. He talked about the relationship when he joined Urban Meyer, Mark Ingram, and Rob Fox on the Triple Option podcast.
1: I mean, you talk about your position coach for 5 years, and then you GA at Ohio State underneath him, and then you coach for him for 4 years at Cincinnati. And, you know, we have a really deep relationship, one that lasts a long time, and I got a lot of respect for him. And no matter what their record was last year, you're expecting a battle. If I know anything about Luke Fickell, coach teams are going to be tough. They're going to be disciplined. They're going to be physical. And so we have to prepare for a battle.
0: This one opened Notre Dame minus 19.5. It's up to 20.5. Total sitting at 47.5. Circa, the only shop it looks like currently at 47. Everyone else pretty much at 47.5. This game, like Louisville and Mississippi, is going to be played on Sunday. But I've gone back and forth on this one. I want to say Wisconsin is live because of the changes they made in the offseason. Colton Joseph comes in to run that offense where he's a mobile guy. They've got a really strong set of running backs as well that are on the Badgers. They only went 4-8 a year ago, but they're going back to their basics. They're going back to the bread and butter. And the offensive linemen eat a lot of butter because they're big boys from that area. And they've got a couple running backs they believe in. Iowa State running back Abu Sama III comes in. He averaged 5.2 yards per pop a year ago as the number two guy at Iowa State. USC running back Brian Jackson II is here. I think if they can run the ball, they have a chance, but that's easier said than done against Notre Dame. Total's low at 47. I'm considering the under. I want to consider Wisconsin, but that feels so trendy that I've gotten to the point now where if I listen to the noise and I hear people over and over making the case for one team routinely, you want to be on dogs. You want to back dogs. You don't want to back trendy dogs. I'm concerned Wisconsin, even though Notre Dame's a national brand, Wisconsin might end up being a trendy dog. I'm not sure yet. We still have plenty of time before game day, but I've gone back and forth on both sides of this one over and over again. That's why I don't have an official play just yet. Hey, the sharp plays. Football season's here. Sharp money's already moving. Here's how they see it first. They track every line before the public ever sees it through exclusive data feeds from four major sports books and thousands of sharp bettors and pro syndicates. It's all filtered and sorted by their AI model. That's the machine. Now the receipts. Every play is logged. 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Records go back to 2011. 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When we return, we hit the top stories in the National Football League. 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
4: Cashing out rolls on from the Circus Sportsbook downtown Las Vegas. I'm Dustin Sweetelson. Still to come on the program in about 15 minutes, we'll get baseball bets from pro handicapper Rob Donaldson. In 45 minutes, Coach Big, Zach Bigelow, his top plays for week one in college football. We'll stay in college football, plus add a little NFL as Scott Spreitzer, legendary handicapper, joins us in our final hour in an hour and 15 minutes from now. We've neglected it, though, for most of the start of the show. It's not really time for the NFL to shine. There's a few moments throughout the calendar and the sports where college football takes center stage. This week is one of them, however. Plenty of news to discuss in the NFL, and we do it every day when we do the three-point stance.
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8: We'll play intramurals, brother.
4: And we begin down under, which I don't know if I should say this joke, but someone told me once and I thought it was funny. Do you know what an Australian kiss is? And you would then say, no, Dustin, I don't know what an Australian kiss is. I would say it's like a French one, but down under. Anyway, we're going to Australia this year to start the NFL season. We have the Rams and the Niners making that trip. And what's interesting about this is they have a lot of people behind the scenes, sports science experts, who come up with the proper plan to handle this situation, because it's a day of travel there, it's a day of travel back. It's unlike anything we've ever seen in an NFL season. And oh, by the way, it's happening week one, where you still have the rest of the year to manage as well. Anyone experience jet lag just traveling three time zones? I can't imagine what this is going to look like for these guys. But for San Francisco, they're going to get there early. They're going to get a lay of the land. They're going to get acclimated, get their body clock, all used to whatever their new time is there in Australia. For the Rams, they're basically rolling in morning of or day before, and they're going to play the game. They're going to deal with however tired they are, and they're going to pop back out and play. More on the game in just a second, because as of right now, we don't know the status of Aaron Donald. The first story in the three-point stance, Aaron Donald, according to Dan Graziano of ESPN, he's likely to make his debut in week two or week three for the Rams, and I think that's probably smart. You do not want a guy who's coming off not playing in a game in a couple seasons going down to Australia, especially with the way that they're navigating this situation and trying to play. Instead, you don't need him that badly. San Francisco's already banged up coming into this game. You sit there and you leave it alone. The Rams are laying 3.5. Your total is 48. The more I think about this game, the more I still think the under is the play. I have not gotten there just yet. But let's hear from John Lynch, the general manager of the Niners, talking about 99's return

0: back, but I don't know if he's playing in this one against San Fran. Maybe the next game in San Francisco later in the year, they will see Aaron Donald on the opposite sidelines. But I mentioned the travel. Keon White, Niners defensive lineman, had this to say about how he's going to handle flying to Australia before week one.
1: I don't know if you can OD on melatonin, but I'm going to try. Take like 5 melatonin, go to sleep on the plane. As soon as I wake up, I'm taking 5 more. And just keep rolling like that.
0: I totally get it, man. I totally get it. I would do the same if I was in that role. One, I don't think you can OD on melatonin because your body naturally produces it. What you can do, though, and I've definitely been in this boat, is take so much melatonin that you can't sleep without it. And it messes up your entire sleep cycle because your body's going, well, why am I producing it? You keep giving me so much of it. My favorite way to take melatonin is I have a melatonin mixed with CBD. On top of that, I take magnesium along with all of that. Knocks me out. It's really the best way for me to sleep. Can you tell that I work the night shift and I drink a ton of caffeine late? Because that's the best way if you're going to go to sleep, in my opinion. The next story in the three-point stance, and oh, man, I feel bad. I'm not trying to pile on Todd Monken. I actually appreciate that this guy's been in professional football, the collegiate ranks for a while, and has never gotten a chance to be a head coach in the NFL. And the Browns finally said, you know what? Let's give Todd Monken the opportunity. To me, I think it said more about the Browns and people not wanting to take that job than it did about Todd Monken getting his chance to finally live out his dream. But either way, he's like 60 years old. He has never even sniffed being a head coach in the National Football League. And I think we're finding out why. The more he opens his mouth, the more that he talks. And it's not that what he's saying is incorrect. It's just he shouldn't be admitting it, at least to us. Todd Monken was asked about watching film of Deshaun Watson before he took the job with the Browns. Here's what he had to say about watching Watson's film as a member of Cleveland.
2: I really, to be honest, haven't looked at it. To be honest, only from afar. People say, well, you had to look at it. Well, not really. I looked at it from afar when I was down the road, right, in crossover film or something. But I try to take everything at face value, what I see, right? Well, it doesn't matter what the player is. I think we owe that to our players, guys that are on the roster. I want to go into it thinking every player we have is elite. And all they have to do is prove me right. That's all they have to do. That's what I'm going to go into it. They're on an NFL roster. I expect them to play well, and I just want them to prove me right. And so I really hadn't really looked at that. Different staff, different system. We'll let it play out. We'll see where it goes starting in a week from now.
0: Okay. I think we learned a lot in that clip. One, Deshaun Watson's played 19 games as a quarterback for the Browns. And Todd Monken, who took over this job and feels so confident about his ability to retain the head coaching job with the Browns, he said, I just kind of saw in passing what Watson was doing. I don't need to watch it. Well, he missed all of 2025. I understand not watching him a year ago because he didn't play. He did play 3 seasons prior, though, Todd. And I feel like if you're taking over this team and you want to know what you have at quarterback, shouldn't you, before you make any decisions, go back and see what his potential is? This leads me to believe that Deshaun Watson going out there is nothing more than them saying he's making so much money that they have to trot him out there to ensure 100% without any shadow of a doubt he's got nothing left in the tank. They do not want Deshaun Watson to succeed. This is simply about guaranteeing that he is donezo in the National Football League. That's what I'm hearing there. Because if he really wanted to win and he wanted to maximize Watson, wouldn't you go back and watch the film and see what he did wrong in 3 seasons as the quarterback of the Browns? Maybe go back to the Houston tape and see what allowed him to thrive with the Texans, carrying them to the postseason, winning 11-10 games in year 2 and year 3 in his career? Wouldn't you do that if you were Todd Monken? The more I hear about this, the more I believe that Todd Monken is a lot closer to being David Culley than he is to being someone that's going to be there when the Browns do eventually make the postseason once again. Remember David Culley? He was the guy before the guy. He was brought in for a year to ensure that the Texans tanked and were able to draft C.J. Stroud. Perhaps, just perhaps, Todd Monken's job is to be so bad at being a head coach to ensure that Arch Manning or Dante Moore, or name your quarterback in this draft class, the Browns get to choose, not have one of them fall to them, choose which one that they prefer to lead their franchise to the promised land. That's what I'm hearing. With that soundbite, I think I'm going to bet it. Browns under 5.5

0: wins, and I know one of my bets to have the fewest wins this year, the Browns go from 10-1 down to 8.5-1. I love it. And what's crazy, too, is the Browns roster's not bad. They have an O-line. They have running backs. They have skill guys, especially the two rookies that they just drafted in Concepcion and Boston. They have a defense, even after trading Myles Garrett, because they got Jared Verse back in that deal. I think the Browns roster is good. But if you have a quarterback, you're not winning these games. I am the Browns at 8.5-1 right now. If you can still find a 9 or 10, I love them to have the fewest wins this year, because the way Monken's sounding, they don't want to win these games. Because if you're not watching film of Deshaun Watson to see how you can correct his performance this year, you're kind of signaling what the approach is going to be in 2026. Football's back, and VSiN Pro gives you everything you need to bet smarter this season. 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It has postseason updates, post-preseason updates, week one betting systems, which I loved. I added two bets at VSiN.com/picks because of the Mackinnon betting systems. 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Some of my favorite write-ups, Matt Humans had three that I liked. Packers under 10.5 wins. Fernando Mendoza under 2,050.5 passing yards. And one that we were just talking about, Deshaun Watson under 1,749.5 pass yards. I might add that one in the break based on what we just heard out of Todd Monken just now. We will handicap the baseball card coming up for Wednesday when we return on Cashing Out.
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5: This is Zachary Cohen from the Hardwood Handicappers podcast, where I recently ranked the top 10 NBA coaches in the league right now. Number 10, I thought Mitch Johnson last year was probably looking at top 6 on this list. I bumped him down. I really hated the way he coached in the NBA finals. Number

0: Number nine, Chris Finch. Before last season, this Minnesota team had gone to back-to-back Western Conference Finals. And even last year, they won a playoff series. Ty Lue at number eight with the Clippers. If he were to become a free agent today, teams would be lining up to go out and grab him. Like, he has been that good. I put Steve Kerr at number seven. He deserves a lot of the credit for turning guys like Steph and Draymond into Steph and Draymond, and Klay too. Ime Udoka at number six. This is going to be a year where Udoka kind of reminds people how good he is, which is why for next season already, I have Udoka to win Coach of the Year. Hear who made the top five best NBA coaches on Hardwood Handicappers, wherever you get your podcasts and on the VSiN Watch app.
1: 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For more information, head to VSiN.com.
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1: We move along here on Cashing Out. I'm Dustin Sweetelson. You're listening to VSiN, the sports betting network. We do have live baseball still going on across the board. We lost our under eight on the Yankees and the Angels at 7-3 in the ninth. We need one more run from the Dodgers. There's a chance it could happen right now. There's two on for Dalton rushing. However, the Cardinals with the lead 11-4. You know what? Let's start there with our next guest. Joining us, one of the sharpest dudes out there, no matter what he's betting on, but specifically baseball. Rob Donaldson is our guest, pro sports bettor, Underdog, Rob's best show on YouTube, at RobDFB. You can find him over on X. And he joins us on the Progressive Guest Line. Can you pinpoint what's up with these Dodgers? Because, look, the market's not going to move because the second they move it to too long, everyone on principle is going to bet them to win the World Series. But the vibes are just weird. They did this a year ago, but they somehow look older, slower. They don't look as crisp as they did a season ago. What do you think is going wrong for LA right now?
3: Well, you know, it's a lot of things, honestly, and a lot of it's kind of self-inflicted. And I know that because they won the trade deadline by bringing in Tarik Skubal, and that was the big draw, that a lot of people just assume that, okay, you know, the rich get richer. But ultimately, I kind of felt like the Tarik Skubal move, with it still being a luxury move and a high upside move, it didn't really address all their issues, right? They still had Edwin Diaz on the IL. We've seen now what he looks like coming out of the pen. And outside of Tanner Scott, who do they have to truly rely on the back end of games? It's a lot of question marks. And ultimately, this offense as well, kind of to your point, when you're looking at Teoscar Hernandez, when you're looking at, you know, obviously Will Smith's been on the IL, but just a number of their players that have been contributors over the years, they kind of look old. They kind of look lethargic. They're not really contributing. Mookie Betts is not the same all-star that he used to be. And all of a sudden, the Dodgers, just because of their offense at the plate, as crazy as that sounds, it's not getting the job done, and it's not one of the top 10 offenses in baseball. Ultimately, that could be seriously their downfall in kind of those low-scoring playoff games.
1: I'm just curious, you know, the Will Smith just drove in a couple runs for them, made an 11-5 game. Mm-hmm. Like, you're a Cardinals fan. You're wearing the Cardinals hat right now. They're still in the mix for a wild card. How do you feel about where they stand right now? And by the way, I kind of want to take a little bit on the Dodgers to come back and win this game at almost 14-1, but I won't do that to you, Rob. I won't bet against your boys.
3: Yeah, well, hey, when Ryan Fernandez is on the bump, anything is possible. So you might get three more this inning. And I'll tell you, you know, the Cardinals, it's kind of been a weird season, but it's been a really fun season with Jordan Walker's breakout, J.J. Weatherholt's breakout, Kyle Leahy, Michael McGreevy, so many young players that have kind of come up into the fold and have really, really turned into contributors. And heck, even tonight, Joshua Baez, after his three home run game, you know, 2 weeks ago, he had a home run tonight. Leo Bernal, who they just called up in September call-ups, drove in a couple of runs. And Alec Burleson's having a fantastic season as well. And so, ultimately, the future is bright in St. Louis, and they're going to be a scrappy team down the stretch, but they just don't have the pitching to close out games. And so, if that offense isn't putting up six runs, it's kind of danger zone for that team.
1: Rob Donaldson is our guest, pro sports better at Rob DFB. You can find him on X. We've got day baseball coming up here on Wednesday. Let's look at some of these games. First one on the board, San Diego's in Cincinnati.

0: Brandon Williamson taking on Casey Mize. The Friars, a minus 149 favorite. Cincinnati at home is plus $1.23. The total here is 9.5. How do you want to play this one?
1: Yeah, anybody that kind of lives in the United States right now, especially the Midwest, knows that if you step outside, you're already going to be swamped, and that's because it's super humidity and super just hot in general outside right now, and that turns a ballpark like Great America Ballpark that is already a launching pad into a launching pad 2X. And ultimately in this game, Casey Mize, ever since he came over to San Diego, he hasn't been able to keep the ball in the yard, and Brandon Williamson, who initially started the season with the big league club, was sent down to AAA after giving up too many home runs himself. And so ultimately through the first five frames, you're seeing a crazy over through the first five of 5.5 runs. I say you still go ahead and you take that over. It ultimately could be just one team putting up six on their own, if not both. And I really don't think either pitcher is going to escape from this game without giving up at least three earned.
0: I love it. I love where your head's at there. I think that makes all the sense in the world. How about Atlanta going to Washington? Grant Holmes on the road is a minus 163 favorite. Brad, my sweet Lord, plus $1.35. Total is 9. What's the best way to attack this game?
1: Yeah, ultimately, when you're talking about Grant Holmes, you know, he's one of those pitchers that you know that he's going to give up the long ball at some point in time in every single game that he pitches, because that third time through the order, his numbers are dreadful. We're talking about an ERA north of 7, despite carrying a season-long ERA that's sub 4, and that just kind of tells the whole story. And on the other side, when you're talking about the Nationals, this used to be the day that Miles Michaelis would be taking the hill, and they decide, you know what? We just don't need another starting pitcher. We're just going to do bullpen games from here on out after they waived Miles Michaelis. And so now we have the Washington bullpen going up against a pitcher that gives up a lot of long balls almost every single time. Again, look through the first five innings. Look at that over a 4.5. I ultimately think that, again, both of these teams can put up 5 on their own.
0: I get it. I totally get that. Let's go to a run line play. You have Trevor Rogers on the hill in Colorado, former Oriole Tomoyuki Sugano on the bump, who's been terrible lately in Colorado. Such a bad fit for him. Orioles minus 162, Rockies plus $1.34. 11.5 is the total. You want to lay the 1.5 with Baltimore here?
1: Yeah, and honestly, when you look at this Baltimore lineup, whether it's, you know, Colton Cowser, Dylan Beavers, Pete Alonso, Jackson Holliday, and now they're adding Luis Robert into the fold, there's a lot of dudes mashing in this lineup. Heck, even Kobe Mayo right now is having sort of a breakout over the past month. And when you're talking about, you know, Tomoyuki Sugano, this is a guy that, to your point, it's a terrible fit out in Colorado. He's a pitch-to-contact pitcher who tries to rely on ground balls. Well, those ground balls, they fly out in Coors. And I feel like when you're looking at this Orioles lineup, 1 through 9, a lot of bad matchups for Sugano tomorrow. And so through the full game, laying the 1.5 runs, I really love that angle. This would even be one that I consider kind of laddering up the run line to 2.5 and 3.5 as well.
0: Rob Donaldson is our guest, professional bettor at RobDFB on X. Check out Rob's Best Bet Show on YouTube as well. Pittsburgh Pirates are throwing Jared Jones here on Wednesday, taking on Landon Roop on the other side for San Fran. Giants plus $1.29, Buccos minus 156. Your total is 8.5. What do you want to do here, Rob?
1: Yeah, I'm looking at the Pittsburgh Pirates here, and the big reason why I'm looking at Pittsburgh is just because with Jared Jones, he's just an all or nothing kind of guy. Like, either he's going to go out there and give up 7 earned, or he's going to go 7 innings strong and shut down your entire lineup. I mean, he had a perfect game through 6 innings early on this season, and a lot of people just forgot about it because they inexplicably just pulled him from the game. I hate the new age of college or for baseball just for that purpose of pulling pitchers when they have some kind of piece of history on the line. But I digress. When you're also looking at kind of the Pirates offense in this game going up against Landon Roop, Landon Roop's given up a lot of hard hits. And what the Pirates do really, really well is take advantage of right-handed pitching that likes to live in the zone and gives up that hard contact. And so ultimately you have kind of a potential jackpot in your back pocket with a guy like Jared Jones. And for that reason, I do like the first 5 run line here with the Pirates. I think they're going to put up a few in the first 5 innings there. And I also think Jared Jones has a chance just to go out there and shove the way that he does on occasion.

0: next one and the last one, a game that I'm looking forward to, which is a crazy thing to say because I love the pitching matchup, might be my favorite pitching matchup of the day. Miami and Yuri Perez in Kansas City taking on Noah Cameron, who has really found his form lately. Royals minus 111, the Fisher minus 108, total at 8.5 actually feels kind of high to me. How do you want to play it?
1: Yeah, the big reason why this total for the full game is so high is just because when you include the Royals bullpen or the Marlins bullpen, all bets are off, right? These two are two teams that really just can't close the door. And honestly, you know, credit both lineups offensively. Both of these lineups, when the bullpens do get involved, they tee off. But kind of like what you alluded to on the front end there with talking about Noah Cameron, talking about Yuri Perez, when you look over the last 2 months at these two guys, whether it's under the hood, over the surface, whatever it may be, I mean, it's hard to find two more dominant pitchers in all the sport of baseball, truly, when you're talking about strikeouts, limiting hard contact, all the peripheral stuff that kind of leads to future success. And so ultimately, when you're seeing that first five over under set at 4.5, I mean, yeah, it's going to be hot, it's going to be humid, the ball could fly, but I tend to think that one of these guys could go out there and just absolutely shove. And I'm going to take a chance on, you know, that under a 4.5 coming to fruition tomorrow.
0: Yeah, I'm on the same play. I just think that's the right way to attack this one. Rob, I love chatting with you. Looking forward to chatting through the end of the baseball season and into the postseason as well. Give Rob a follow on X at RobDFB, Rob Donaldson, Pro Sports Better. Thanks as always for the time and good luck with all the bets, man.
1: Yeah, thank you. Enjoy the rest of your week here.
0: Awesome stuff from Rob. I thought some of those angles were super, super sharp. I'm going to be with him on the first five under with the Fish and the Royals coming up here on Wednesday. You want to take a ride with me for the Heisman Trophy? We did the long shots already. Here are the core four Heisman bets that I love for 2026. And oh, baby, we did not go at the top of the board.
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7: 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And when I'm betting Major League Baseball, one of the first pitching tendencies I look at is a starter's reverse platoon splits. Now, that's when a pitcher actually performs better against same-handed hitters than most expect.

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3: 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Final score in Anaheim, Yankees with the win, 7-3. The Phillies and the D-backs. Dude, I might be done betting baseball. I was on the under, Phillies, Diamondbacks. You gotta be kidding me. 7-1 was the final score. When I looked up, it was 5-1. I did not realize it was 7-1. Like, what am I doing with my life? 7.5 was the total. It goes over. I'm done. I'm not betting baseball anymore. Why do I do this to myself? All right, here's what we did today. I said, you know what? I'm being too chalky with the strikeout props. I'm going over. I'm going to go under on Gavin Williams against the Blue Jays. Gavin Williams had 13 strikeouts against the Blue Jays. Toronto doesn't strike out against anyone. I went back and looked. Last six starts, starters were not performing well in getting strikeouts against this team. He has 13. I was on under 6.5. I had under 8 in the Rays and the Mets. That game pushed. The Yankees and Angels, I went under 8. I got a great number last night. It was the only play I bet last night before we got out of here. That game got blown wide open. Final score in that one, let me pull it up here real quick, 7-3 goes over. And then finally, the Phillies and D-backs, I went under with Lizardo and Rodriguez. And let me just see who the culprits were. Who ruined my life? Who ended my baseball betting season? And we all know I'm lying right now. The only person I'm lying to is myself. I'm going to bet baseball tomorrow. Who ruined this for me? It was, let's see, Schwarber, Homer, Baum, Stott, and Crawford. Dead to me. Dead to me. You got to be kidding me. The only play we're going to hit is the Dodgers team total over 4.5. And to be honest, we got lucky. They trailed the Cardinals 13-5 in the eighth. They plated 3 runs on a ball that should have been caught with the bases loaded and 2 out off the bat of Mookie Betts. If that ball's caught, Dodgers are probably still getting shut out. So, yeah, betting baseball. It's fun in September. You should try it sometime. Hopefully the college football goes better this week. Hopefully we can hit some futures to make up for these mistakes along the way. And with that, we will look into the futures market. It is time for the Core 4, our 4 core Heisman bets. Coming up here, we did the long shots. We're talking the big bombs. I believe the shortest one in that segment was 66-1, 65-1 or longer. These are the realistic guys, and these are the harder ones to pinpoint because there's so many cases to be made when you look at the top of the betting board for the Heisman Trophy this year. Now, a quick history lesson. Last year, Fernando Mendoza, he won this award. He was a transfer. And I know there's a lot of transfers in college football, but just stay with me here. 2024, Travis Hunter won the award. He was a transfer. 2023 was Jaden Daniels, transfer. 2022, Caleb Williams, transfer. There's a reason the last 4 have been transfers, because quarterbacks or players in general, we should include Hunter in the conversation, players can go develop somewhere else and then find the right fit for them to excel in one of their last seasons before going to the NFL. That is something that we need.

need to consider when we talk about these plays. I like the idea of players coming back a second year in a system. Caleb Williams did that. Jaden Daniels did that. Fernando Mendoza was the first year in his new system, but he thrived with all the pieces around him being ready-made to win a championship. So these are the core four that I'm looking at to win the Heisman Trophy this year. And you're going to have to go quarterback. 8 of the last 10 have been quarterbacks. 0 of the last 10 have been running backs. You don't have to be on a national title team anymore. Jaden Daniels for LSU went 9-3. Travis Hunter in Colorado went 9-3. Caleb Williams was 11-2. And Lamar Jackson back in the day went 9-3. And it's important to note here, we get so caught up in the narrative of the best player on the best team. And I think a lot of like the weirdos still believe it's that way. A lot of the older school people. But I think a lot of the younger voters for this award, they understand it's about identifying the best player in the country. That's why we took a long shot on Drew Mestemaker at Oklahoma State, where he could have a record-setting offensive season in his second year starting for the first time since he was like middle school. So that is just something to keep in mind here. These are my four favorite Heisman bets coming into the year. If you read the VSiN College Football Betting Guide, this was the one that I wrote up, and I bet it months ago, which is why we're keeping the number for this situation at 16-1. And that is Miami quarterback Darian Mensah. He's down to 10, 11-1 at a lot of shops, but here's why it makes sense. One, Miami has a proven track record of plucking out quarterbacks in the transfer portal and hitting it big. You had last year Carson Beck coming from Georgia. He led them all the way to the national title game. The year prior, Cam Ward joined the Miami Hurricanes. He had averaged about 3,400, almost 3,500 yards, 24 touchdowns at Washington State over two seasons. Well, he left Miami with a 4,300-yard season, 39 touchdowns, and was the number one pick in the NFL draft that season. That leads me to Shannon Dawson, the offensive coordinator, who he's going to be a head coach probably after this season if Darian Mensah does what he's capable of, because Darian Mensah is better than both Cam Ward and Carson Beck. At least I think he's more proven, and I think he still has upside. There's untapped potential in Darian Mensah, now in the system with a weapon in Malachi Toney on the outside. Malachi Toney led the nation in receptions. He led the ACC in receiving yards and receiving touchdowns last year. He takes short passes a long way, which will make Mensah look really good. He also, Mensah, brings Cooper Barkate with him. Former Harvard receiver, spent last year with Mensah at Duke, 72 catches, 1,100 yards, and 7 touchdowns. Also added in the portal with South Carolina receiver Vandrevious Jacobs, 548 yards and 4 touchdowns. On top of all of that, the Miami defense lost some major pieces. I still think they're going to be very good, but the reality is, if they're not as elite as last year, that leads to more possessions. That could lead to more Heisman moments where Mensah has to win them the game in the fourth quarter. I just thought the number at 16-1 was too long when this is the only of the Power Fours at the time when I placed this bet were favored and laying a number to win their league. They're up to plus or minus 140, north of that, to win the ACC. Because of that, Mensah's going to have them in the playoff, and I think he's going to have gaudy numbers to go with that. The next player we're looking at for the core four of Heisman bets is Oregon's Dante Moore. I was on Dante Moore a year ago at 25-1, and this is one of those FOMO plays where you just don't want to be a year early. It's a super short number at 11-1, but go back last year. After Dante Moore and Oregon went to Happy Valley and beat Penn State at night, it felt like the award could be his. Unfortunately, things unraveled down the stretch. I'm not sure it was all Dante Moore's fault. They had injuries at running back once they got to the playoff. They could not run the football. There are some questions with Dante Moore. He has a new offensive coordinator, Drew Merringer, who was his previously on this staff. But Dante Moore's season last year, 3,500 yards through the air, 30 touchdowns, 10 interceptions. He gets wide receiver Evan Stewart back, who missed last year with an injury. Sophomore Dakarian Moore returns after almost 500 yards, 3 touchdowns, and he missed the final four games with an injury. Redshirt sophomore Jeremiah McClellan, almost 600 yards and 3 touchdowns last year. UAB transfer Iverson Hooks comes in, who's being compared to Tez Johnson in camp out of the slot. He had 72 catches for 927 and 7 scores a year ago. And then Gatlin Bear returns, who missed the last two seasons because of a mission trip. This guy was a 5-star. He also is potentially going to be on the Oregon track team. That leads you to see the weapons that Dante Moore has at his disposal. More importantly, I think Oregon is primed to win a national title. And for those people that want the best player on the best team to be there, that means Dante Moore is going to be invited to New York at the end of the season, because I think Oregon is the best team and he is their quarterback. I think he can lead them to the promised land. Give me 11-1.

0: Now, for my final two picks here for the Heisman Trophy and the Core Four, I had some consternation. I didn't want C.J. Carr. I didn't want Arch Manning. I didn't want Julian Sayin because I think Julian Sayin and Jeremiah Smith might take votes away from each other. And Sayin, to me, is still just a game manager, even though the numbers are great. I considered Josh Hoover of Indiana. I really did. But around the same number, I went with a different player who I think's numbers are going to jump off the page even more. Trinidad Chambliss of Ole Miss is 16-1. Almost 4,000 passing yards, 22 touchdowns to 3 interceptions. Plus, he added 527 on the ground, 8 touchdowns on the ground in 13 games. Two of them were in the playoffs. Remember, he didn't start to begin the season. He was also at his best versus the best. Against LSU, 314 passing, 71 rushing, a touchdown, and an interception. At Georgia, 263 passing, 42 rushing, 3 total touchdowns. At Oklahoma, 315 passing, 53 rushing, 1 touchdown. And then against Georgia again, 262 and 2 touchdowns, leading Ole Miss to being this close to knocking off Miami and going to the national title game. Now with that team primed to pick up where they left off a year ago and everyone knowing how good Trinidad Chambliss is, I think 16-1 is way too much value for a guy who's going to score through the air and on the ground. And then the last one, John Mateer, 25-1. I needed to go a little bit longer, and I believe in Mateer. I also believe he was injured last year when he came back to play for Texas and was never right down the stretch. He missed the game after hand surgery, never looked right. With their defense and relying on him and his legs in the red zone, returning a third season to Ben Arbuckle's system, the offensive coordinator who came with him from Washington State to Oklahoma, he had 2,800 pass yards, 14 touchdowns, 8 on the ground as well. I think he could have a monster senior season, and I think he looks like an NFL guy. That's why I believe with Oklahoma heading towards the playoff this year, in my opinion, Mateer at 25-1 is a nice little value for the Heisman Trophy.
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6: I think this team has a chance to be really good this year. I look at Gunnar Stockton returning, and I think he'll be even more improved. The running back room is loaded. The offensive line looks shored up. Just look no further than the tight end room. They've got three dudes that are going to create mismatches at the SEC level, and they'll be able to help out in the run game. And honestly, for Georgia, I think the defense could be really good. The front is loaded and really should secure more pressure and more havoc against their opponents. Right now, I project 9.9 wins for Georgia. I've got these guys favored in 11 games this year. Georgia plays my weakest SEC schedule per my metrics. I think Georgia is a really dangerous bunch, and I would absolutely bet these guys to win the SEC. I like over the win total, but maybe the VIG has priced out any potential edge there.
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3: 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Week one of college football is here. Our guy, Coach Big, Zach Bigelow, had a monster week one on the show, and he's returning once again in his usual spot. You can catch Coach Bigelow here every single week and check him out on X at Coach Big CFB. All right, before we get started with things, and we look back and then look ahead, I was texting you today. We need to highlight what you're doing at your website, because I bookmarked it because I think it's vital for everyone. If you want to look at how teams stack up with each other, and it's hard to find this information everywhere, you've made it easy. So what I've bookmarked is Coach Biggs, and I just went out of it for some reason, coachbiggs.netlify.app. I think I just have your app on my desktop. That's all it is. But you can take any two teams in the country based on your information and see how they match up with each other. So it gives you the conference, it gives you what they have on their roster, how you evaluate them, the offense index, the defense index, all of these details, all of the changes. Can you explain what this tool is and how people can use it and find it?
5: Yeah, absolutely. So there's so much turnover in college football anymore, both between the coaching staff and the transfer portal, right? It's become harder than ever to use a model to start the beginning of the season. So the reason I love weeks 0 through 4 is that's where I feel like if I put in the work, I can really find the edges. And for years, how I've been doing that is really hunting through, what does a roster look like? How do I value the talent of every single player in the two deep for each team, and going through? And that's where I've been able to find my diamonds in the rough. Well, I've systemized that and I built it into a model now. And so every single player in the 2D for every single FBS team is modeled. It's taking into consideration what's their floor and ceiling based off of what was their recruiting rank originally. Then it's looking at their on-field production that they've done and then giving a value to that. Then it's looking at the staff that is around them as a player and the team that's around them, so that potentially what they can develop into. What it's giving you is a rank for every player 0 to 99, so you can evaluate what does the roster of this team look like, and then what is the staff around them rank, so you can really get an idea of what a team is and potentially find some edges. An example of that, one of our favorite plays that we talked about last week, was Memphis over UNLV. I went into that game really excited and grabbed Memphis 6.5 because I had Memphis as the higher rated roster by far, especially in the trenches, where we know football games were won. And then everybody went out and saw that, and everybody's talking about Memphis's D-line and how they got after Jackson Arnold. That was clear as day if you use the depth and value tool. So it's on my X. It's completely free. Or you can use the app that I built that allows you to compare two teams side by side. But utilizing that tool will help you find the edges. And we're going to talk more about some of those edges tonight, I think.
3: Yeah, so I actually reached out to you before we get to some of your plays here. I reached out to you because I said, you got to help me understand this Liberty James Madison line. And you said, well, my model has this very similar to that Memphis game. So I punched it in and I saw you have a big edge going in advantage of Liberty, who's the dog in this matchup, based on the roster index, the offense, everything there. You can see it right on the page. 10 edges to 4 versus JMU with Billy Napier taking over. I was already pretty much going to bet it, but that just put the hammer over the top for me. What do you think of this matchup here? Because to me, I thought this was could be more of a field goal.

0: 3.5 type contest with James Madison and their turnover and Jamie Chadwell trying to get their running game back going?
1: Yeah, I think I look at the offensive line that Jamie Chadwell is going to have at Liberty, and that really gets me excited. You know, he had some turnover. His longtime offensive coordinator, Willie Korn, who had since came out, was really battling spending time in college football and what it does to his family, which is why I'm no longer in it as well. And then Jamie Chadwell, on top of that, has had his own health struggles through the past year. So now Jamie Chadwell is completely in control of that offense again. He's got the offensive line to do what he wants to do creatively. And I think that gives him a huge edge, especially early on. We've got Sunbet Billy coming back from James Madison. I know there's some potential, right, of the quarterbacks over there to get excited about. But when I look at this roster matchup, like, I just don't see that differentiator, especially when there were some sevens out there, to think that JMU just walks away with this one. So, yeah, I'm excited to see what Liberty can do. Chadwell healthy again. Chadwell completely in control of the offense, offensive line to do it. He's got a stable of backs. I don't think one that really stands out, but enough of them that can do something. Again, and the other thing that screams just like that UNLV Memphis game, who's playing quarterback for either teams? And are we seeing two quarterbacks for each team as well? So four quarterbacks potentially out there. Yeah, I'm really excited about Liberty to cover the number.
0: Zach Bigelow is our guest, college football handicapper at Coach Pig CFB. He was on staffs in college football. Now he's a handicapper extraordinaire. Did you go 6-2 last week, 5-2, something like that? You had a really strong week zero, right?
1: Yeah, 6-2. Got off to a great start. Walking around lighter in my loafers this week, man.
0: You love it. And I know you love this next play because you've been tweeting about it for months. I think you tweeted about it in the summer when I first started following you. Oklahoma State taking on Tulsa. Now, this one has moved a bunch, right? We open 11.5. It's up to 13.5. Total down, which surprised me, from 61.5 down to 59 here at Circa. I am on the over here. You laid it with the Pokes. Would you still lay it at 13.5?
1: I'm dying on this hill. My MBA reads University of Tulsa. Okay, so you know I'm unbiased here. I was on staff there. This is one of the games I started on very early on because when I talked about those huge turnover portal teams, right? That's where I feel like you can make an edge because you really just can't model a game like this with all the roster turnover. So how I started this game, I went back to the end of 2025 and I looked at, okay, power ratings and the two models I use. What would North Texas end of year 2025 at 2025 Tulsa be at? Power rankings, I had it at 17 for Oklahoma State. Model, I had it up to 21. Okay, so I already like Oklahoma State because they are North Texas this year. Then I look at what did 2025 North Texas turn into to 2026 Oklahoma State? I have them significantly better. Depth and value chart. 2025 North Texas roster had 60th best in the country. 2026 Oklahoma State, I had 15th, right? Yes, Tulsa has improved. I hear you on that. I have a win total over 5.5 play on Tulsa, but they're not getting this game done. Again, the other thing I like to state, nobody stands harder than Drew Mestemaker than I do. He did not start any games in high school. He started one bowl game the year before last year. He went off. That was his first full year starting since he was in eighth grade. We don't know what this guy's ceiling is. And he was with Eric Morse, the quarterback whisperer, who is 62% against the spread when he's a favorite. I know why everybody doesn't want to get excited about Oklahoma State this year and say it's nothing like Cignetti because he doesn't do well against winning teams. And then the other thing they want to point out at is everybody was really frustrated with North Texas's defense this year. Yes, a bunch of North Texas kids are on this Oklahoma State roster. One of them is on the D-line, and only four of them are starting on defense, and all four of them are guys that you would have wanted to bring over, including one of the guys that was the best defenders in the American last year, the linebacker Ethan Wislowski. So when I look at that, Cassidy was brought in to be the defensive coordinator last year after became the wunderkind at Sam Houston the year before. Remember, Sam Houston was in the dumps in 2024. They went 3-9. He pops over there. They go 10-3, and it was that defense that was doing anything. They weren't scoring any points. Cassidy still took them from giving up 37 points a game in 2024 to 26.5 games in 2025. Yes, I know what they get against the big offenses, but that is not what Tulsa is, right? Tulsa, everyone wants to talk about returning experience. They got some good things back in the running back room with some transfers. I get that. But when you look up in the trenches, again, yes, Tulsa's returning a bunch of returning production at the offensive line. It's not good offensive line play. So we do think that they'll improve, right? But when I look at Tulsa's experience and grades, I have them as the 76th best rush offense, 117th best pass blocking, or 76th rush run blocking, 117th pass blocking. So you add all that up. Did Tulsa get better? Yes. Oklahoma State got way better than North Texas did last year. I modeled it 17 to 20.

0: one. I will die on this hill. It's one of my favorite plays. It's my first play I gave out this summer. I did it on Father's Day because I had the whole day to handicap. That was my Father's Day gift. Oklahoma State, if you can get it under 14, play it.
1: I think I'm going to join you on it. There's a world where this is one of those games where you wake up on Saturday and all of a sudden you're seeing, why is it 14 and a half? Why is it 15? Why is it moving so much? I love everything you just said. That's a perfect breakdown. Zach Bigelow is our guest, college football handicapper at Coach Big CFB. How about Iowa taking on Northern Illinois where they're laying 31 and a hook this week? You want to lay it with Kirk Ferentz. Talk to me about it.
0: So usually when you do Big Ten receiver rankings, right, you just start. We just start at the bottom. You just write Iowa in. You don't even look at the roster.
1: Yes.
0: Okay, it's not Ohio State's receiver room, right? But they got dudes there now. They got three guys that you can legitimately count about, including an FCS freshman All-American. And then if you followed anybody through camp, everybody wants to talk about Tony Diaz and how excited they are about them. And that's not even the returning guy, Reese Vanderzee. What are the questions at quarterback? I get it. They got two guys that we still got to figure out what's going on. And the offensive line, last year they won the Joe Moore Award. They bring two starters back. Yeah, they lost three. They're all in the NFL, so it's not going to be quite the same. The year before, coming into the Joe Moore Award winning year, they only brought back three starters, right? Iowa just rolls out these big offensive lines. So I know it sounds insane laying a number this big with Iowa, but they have the weapons on offense to do it, and we trust in Phil Parker on defense. The handicap is open the depth and value chart for Northern Illinois' defense. They return zero defensive starters from last year, a bad defensive starters. Both starting linebackers have zero college snaps in them. I had one tackle as an FCS kicker at the University of Northern Colorado. I have more career college tackles than a lot of guys that are going to start for Northern Illinois on Saturday. They're tiny. They're inexperienced. And I like to look at my depth and value chart. I have them 128th on defense. Five liability starters, which means those five guys I'm really worried about being as a returning starter. Their head coach is an interim. Iowa will call their number and they will really shine offensively. And I like the new offensive coordinator, forgetting his name they brought in last year, but he can call plays. Iowa lays points. I know it's crazy. They're covering this.
1: I love it. Real quick, 30 seconds. Tennessee laying 46 and a half against Furman. You're laying the wood with the freshman quarterback Faison Brandon.
0: Yeah, absolutely. If it wasn't a freshman quarterback, this would be one of everybody's favorite teams. The roster's insane. Jim Knowles coming in defense, he fixes it. Furman looked awful against a D2 school that's only been around for 3 years. Jake Garcia's fifth school. He sucked at quarterback. He couldn't even complete 55% of his passes against a bad D2 team. Tennessee runs up the score. They take care of it. They go fast. Cover it. It's easy. 46 and a half.
1: Zach Bigelow at Coach Big CFB. Check him out on X. He's the best there is with breaking down college football. And by the way, Jake Garcia made his parents divorce during the pandemic so he could play high school football in Valdosta, Georgia. And now he's been at like seven different programs. Appreciate it as always, buddy. Crushed it. That was Coach Bigelow on college football. When we return, the best sound from earlier on VEASAN.
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3: Coming up later on in the program, I'm going to make a case. I bet 2 FCS schools at SEC programs in week 1 of college football. Also in 15 minutes, legendary professional handicapper Scott Spreitzer will be on the program with his best bets for week 1 in the college ranks. I'm Dustin Sweetelson. You're listening to Cashing Out VSiN, the Sports Betting Network. And if you're listening to my voice, odds are you don't get to listen to VSiN all day, all night long. Maybe you don't get up early and catch Dave and Jensen on VSiN by the Books. Perhaps you missed out that the guru, John Hansen, is back. Maybe you don't catch Stormy and JVT in the middays. Don't worry. What we like to do here every single night is bring you the best sound bites from earlier here on the network in a segment we do called Night Bites.
4: At 4th and 1 at midfield, you're up 11. 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
6: Night Bites.
3: Night Bites. That was very Cartman-esque again. I am very consistent in this theme. It's, by the way, somebody tweeted me today because you guys know I do the shtick. I start the show off with the yeah, buddy, and then I go into whatever the date is be with you, making a mockery of May the 5th be with you, September the 1st be with you. Someone tweeted me. He's like, dude, this is such a lame bit. Yeah, bro, that's the point. I'm trying to waterboard and annoy you. Way to call out what I'm doing. Like, how dense do you have to be to not realize it's stupid? I'm not acting like I'm sophisticated here. I'm trying to just absolutely beat you over and over again with the same lame joke. You don't have to acknowledge it. Just unfollow me. By the way, you can follow me at Dustin Sweetelson on X. All right, first soundbite up here on Night Bites. We start in the morning. Dave Ross, Jensen, and Lewis, they get your day started at 7 a.m. Eastern time. They had Tom Hart from ESPN on to break down the college football season, and he started by examining Ohio State, Indiana, and Oregon atop the Big Ten title odds.
7: Names put them in a hat, right? I mean, I think that's a fair way to look at it. That's not specific enough to trying to predict who's going to be where, but I think all three have an opportunity to win a national championship. Julian saying Jeremiah Smith, two of the best, can saying perform better in big games, right? What we found with the depth of the Big Ten, and yes, the top is elite, is that there are times where you're allowed to go through stretches of your schedule where you don't get challenged. Saiyan was sacked just as many times in the last 2 games of the season as he was in the first 11, right? Or whatever, 10 or 11 games. He faced real defenses at the end of the season where he wasn't really challenged like that before and had some issues performing in that scenario. So is he better against better teams, I think, would be my biggest question. When you have a guy like Jeremiah Smith there within your arsenal, like that makes everybody better. Dan Lanning's an elite coach, a great quarterback. They got a bunch of talent coming back. And I don't – it's kind of sounds funny that Cignetti's taking the reign from Saban, and I also have Kirby Smart in there where there are certain names where I just – you've proven enough that I don't doubt you.
3: Yeah, I thought a couple points there by Tom Hart were spot on. Most notably, Julian Saiyan. I have

0: Started as the recruiting guy, then became the wide receiver coach, eventually the offensive coordinator recently. He's now at South Florida. You add in Arthur Smith, who it's not like what he was doing at the NFL level was all that complex. I mean, he likes running the ball into the line of scrimmage. So I'm very confused how that's an upgrade. Plus, we factor in what Matt Patricia did last year. You give him credit, but let's also acknowledge Matt Patricia lost his touch in the NFL. When did he look awesome? When he had the best defense maybe we've ever seen in college football returning a season ago off of a national championship. Arvell Reese, Sonny Stylibs, Caleb Downs, McDonald on the defensive line. They were loaded at every level. Those guys are gone. And I know Ohio State reloads all the time. That's a lot of experience you're making up for. And two coordinators, I'm not buying, are there for the long-term success of the program. What Tom Hart said, though, about Julian Saiyan, I don't know if Arthur Smith can elevate his game. I don't think he can do better than what he did last year playing under Brian Hartline. And he's right. Against the best opponents, Julian Saiyan wasn't great. Against Texas week one, 126 yards and a touchdown. You go later in the year against Illinois on the road, they won, but he only threw for a 166. You go later on in the season against Indiana, a touchdown and a pick for 258. And then against Miami, where he got pushed around, two interceptions when it mattered the most, wasn't able to elevate the guys around him. And that is my concern for Julian Saiyan. When he is asked to be the ringleader, when he is asked to be the guy who takes over a game, he's not capable. His job is to make the other guys look good. And unfortunately for him, if those other guys are taken away or if he's pressured in a way where he can't get the ball out, Ohio State's in some trouble this season. It's Night Bites on Cashing Out. Looking back at the top sound bites from earlier in the day here on VSiN, we now go to a numbers game where Gil Alexander, back in the saddle with Kelly Bidlin, went through his top five teams in the AFC this season.
1: Five, I have the Broncos. I'm probably a little higher on the Broncos than most. Maybe, I don't know, maybe I'm lower on the Broncos than many have them. I still think that defense is great. I think they can coach him. I think they don't win their division, though. I give Patrick Mahomes and the Chiefs their one last rebound here to get to win their division. I have them fourth. Bills three. I kind of hedge with that because just if something happens to Josh Allen, good God.
2: Oh, for sure.
1: And I got Ravens one, Bengals two. So Bengals two, Ravens are the top of the heap.
0: Bengals one is what he said there? That's interesting from Gil. I agree with that. Bengals one. Denver five. He's right. People are twisted up on Denver. There's a lot of people who think that they fall off. And I can't remember who said this on social, so I'm going to steal it, but I want to give credit. My brain just isn't capable of remembering. But I think that the one score situation with Denver last year, it wasn't because they weren't good enough and had to pull a rabbit out of their hat. I think it was by design. I think Denver goes into every game going, the U.S. Open's on right now. We're going to volley. We're just going to volley for three quarters. Then fourth quarter, we're slamming it home. We're going to give you the best stuff. We're saving the best for last because they know the defense is going to keep them in games. So while Denver's a team that people are back and forth on, I am pretty high on them. If I was going to rank the teams in the AFC, though, I'll start top to bottom. I would go Bengals one, though. I agree with Gil there. Cincinnati's my number one. The upside is just too intriguing for me to not have them as the number one team. My number two, based on what we know is returning, is I'd have to go Buffalo just because of Josh Allen. I hate doing that. I normally haven't been a Josh Allen guy in the past, but in this instance, I have to believe with Joe Brady there, this offense is going to be opened all the way up. My number three, I'm going Kansas City. Much like Gil was saying, it's Mahomes coming back healthy with Reed. If it falls off this year, then I'll start to doubt them long term. But right now, I still believe. That leaves me two more spots. Baltimore has to be in the conversation. Houston has to be in the conversation. Denver and Jacksonville are in my conversation as well. My number three is I'm going to go with Houston. Or number four, I should say. And then I'm going Baltimore to round out the top five. I just don't know what Jesse Minter is. That's my only concern as far as that one is. The Guru John Hansen has returned. Prop points. You can catch it at, let me do the math, 1 p.m. Eastern time here on VSiN. He talked about his projections and why he believes Dak Prescott is a good bet to lead the league in passing yards this year.
3: Rain, Dakota, Prescott, we are projecting Dak to lead the NFL in passing yards this year with 4,058. Again, keep in mind they're conservative. It's not much over the total of 3,999.5, but unbelievable vibes, minus 110 on DraftKings. Unbelievable vibes this summer for the Dallas Cowboys. seemingly have avoided injury.

0: concerns all 11 starters returning on offense, including, of course, all five starters on the offensive line. George Pickens has been balling this summer. CD's been right behind him. Camden Brown sounds like a very poor version of Hollywood Brown. I can say that because I used to live 5 miles from Camden, New Jersey. But anywho, Camden Brown is giving them some life this preseason. They also have Jonathan Mingo, so they've got good depth. They even have good depth at tight end with Luke Schoonmaker. So they're locked and loaded. I feel very good about the Cowboys. Of course, Dak last year crushed this. He went for 4,552.
1: Yeah, I understand that one. Burrow's the favorite at 7.5-1. Jared Goff, 7.5-1. Then you have Dak all tied at the top of the board at 7.5-1. A couple that I wouldn't bet Stafford at 9-1. That's someone I'd stay away from because I think they're going to be a bit more conservative this year overall. A couple of guys that jumped out to me: Caleb Williams at 18-1, Trevor Lawrence at 18-1. Trevor Lawrence finished sixth a season ago, and he's got a full year now with Jacoby Myers as one of his receivers. The depth they have there on offense is tremendous. Hey, NFL Weekly on the Sharps turns each week's NFL slate into a sports prediction tournament. 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
7: 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For more actionable information, make sure you check out VSiN.com.
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3: 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We look forward to this spot every week. Legendary handicapper Scott Spritzer joins us here, DocSports.com. At Scott Wins, you can find him over on X. And he joins us now via the Progressive Guest Line. Scott, we made it, man. No more pretending to care about soccer. No more dealing with the bad beats of baseball in August into September, where I'm getting absolutely annihilated lately. Football is back. I am so happy. I can't wait to see how things go this week. And you've got a bunch of plays that I like a lot this week. So let's jump into it, because we get started on Thursday, man. Colorado goes to Georgia Tech. I think that's going to be a fun game. You have a new quarterback for the Yellow Jackets in Alberto Mendoza. You have Colorado handing it over to Juju Lewis. Right now, Georgia Tech anywhere from 6.5 to a 7-point favorite. Total at 51.5. Which direction are you going to look here to open up the season?
4: Yeah, that Mendoza, by the way, for those who might be casual fans, it's, you know, Fernando's younger brother playing for Georgia Tech this year. So I like the points here with the Buffaloes, man. I like Deion in this spot. Get ready, everybody, for a different-looking Colorado offense than we've seen thus far since he's been there. I think he's got his best offensive attack yet since he's been the head coach in Boulder, talking about Deion. Not that the talent level may be better than it was with his first team when his kid was quarterbacking the Buffs, but the play calling is going to be next level. They went out and they got Brennan Marion, who coached 1 year at Sacramento State as a head coach. He had been at UNLV for a couple of years. In fact, before that, he coached wide receiving units at places like Texas and Hawaii and a few others. And he was here for under Barry Odom at UNLV as the OC. And when Barry Odom went to Purdue, Dustin, I wanted Brennan Marion to be promoted to head coach. And I get why UNLV hired, you know, Dan Mullen. You got to hire a guy with that kind of resume, that kind of name. But I really wanted Marion. He's young. He installs what he calls a go-go offense. And it's going to be quick, and it's going to be get up to the line of scrimmage and snap that football. And everywhere he goes, man, his offense is click. And I think they'll do it here. You mentioned the quarterback for the Buffaloes. He took over last year for 4 or 5 games as a frosh, and I think he's going to find decent success in this offense. And then you look at Georgia Tech. It's a talented offense. It is. It's a little bit undetermined or incomplete yet because we got to see a new quarterback in place. They've got a new offensive coordinator too, but the edge goes to Marion in this one. I think both teams are going to run the football a lot, but I think Colorado's going to come through and at least cover. Remember, Georgia Tech won last year 27-20. I'm not going to be shocked if Colorado wins outright. I like them. Shop around, get the 7.
3: Oh, I love that you said it. I think I'm out of the Buffs as well. You also have Julian Lewis, the quarterback for Colorado, the 5-star that went over there last year. He's from Carrollton, Georgia. That's like an hour or so outside of Atlanta. This game's being played at Bobby Dodd. He's going to feel at home. He's going to have a lot of fans and family there. I don't think 7s are going to be there at kickoff. I think this is absolutely the right call. Scott Spritzer is our guest, professional.
4: Hey, Deion's a former Falcon, so he might have some fans there too in Atlanta, right?
3: Good call. He's the biggest sports figure in Atlanta. Like, still, that is the number one dude. That's a great point. Scott Spritzer is our guest, professional bettor, handicapper, at Scott Wins on X, DocSports.com for the picks. All right, Fresno and USC. This is a game where I am on the over, full disclosure. And USC, people are criticizing them, Scott. USC is laying 21.5 at FanDuel Boyd, 22.5 at some shops, 51.5 is the total. You want to lay it with the Trojans here with all that noise?
4: I do. And here's the thing. Last week we did the show, I talked about Fresno State being one of my favorite overplays for wins totals in college football. I bet them over 6.5, but I did so counting this particular game as a loss to start things. And you know, first of

0: it's a situation where I think USC is being undervalued because of all the heat they took last week when they won by 16, 42-26, laying more than 5 touchdowns to San Jose State. But folks, it was 35-3 after the third quarter. And they went vanilla. They dialed things down, and San Jose was able to make it look halfway respectable. They've been taking heat for 14.5 fans being in the stands, all that kind of good stuff. But I think that makes them the value play here against Fresno. And I love the Fresno coaching staff this year. Great hire. Ertz is in his second season now with Fresno. And I think they're going to do big things, going to win 8 games this year. But this isn't one of them. I love this kind of, I guess you want to say, people jumping off the bandwagon in a second game of the season, and that would be USC. The only thing that would make this better, Dustin, is if Fresno had played last week and covered a spread and beat somebody, but we can't have everything we want. So we'll back USC here and lay the 22.5. I think they get the job done.
1: Yeah, I like that. I'm on the over. I would lay it with USC. I thought they were very vanilla intentionally against San Jose State, and as the season goes on, they're going to open it up more and more. What about this matchup in Atlanta, Baylor and Auburn? Auburn's laying 7.5, total's 58.5. I think we're on the same side of this with taking the dog, but tell me, what do you like about the Baylor Bears coming to town to take on the Auburn Tigers in Atlanta?
0: Yeah, a little revenge on the minds of those who were left from the Baylor Bears from last year. They got like 12, 13, 14 starters who weren't there on the roster a season ago. So you do still have Dave Aranda there, of course, who can pump up the team in the locker room talking about last year. But, you know, new-looking roster. I think it's better than last year's squad, this Baylor Bears roster, even though they've got over a dozen new starters. One of the things that I like about the nil factor of the transfers is, you know, they're bringing in guys who played college football before. When we used to have a big turnaround on a roster, it was seniors moving out, and it was, you know, a lot of freshmen and sophomores, high school seniors who became freshmen, freshmen who were on the team that became sophomores. Now we got guys who've actually played a little bit around college football. And of course, you got DJ Lagway. And DJ Lagway, the quarterback for Baylor, he's used to going up against SEC offenses. On the flip side, you've got Auburn with a new coach, new coaching staff, a new quarterback. And I like this quarterback. I really do. For the Auburn Tigers, along with his coach Golish, he comes over from South Florida, and I think he's going to do big things. However, he's not faced SEC or Big 12 style. Well, he did kind of with South Florida, but not the kind of opponent that we saw Lagway face when he was at his former team in the SEC. I also like playing on these teams who struggled really badly the previous year against the spread, because everybody's kind of down on those teams. And I think Baylor is a value play here. It comes through. I like Aranda. I think Golish is going to be fine at Auburn, but it is a first game for him and his staff and a new quarterback.
1: Professional handicapper Scott Spreitzer is our guest, DocSports.com, at Scott Wins. You can find him over on X. Then your final play. You're always dialed in on Nebraska football. And the Huskers open up with Ohio. I think they're honoring Frank Solich this night to open up the season, or that day to open the season. The Huskers laying 23.5, totals 46.5. What do you want to do here?
0: And I'm not a front runner, or I'm not a fan guy. So I came up in Nebraska. I was a big fan during the 70s, 80s, and 90s. But I will play against them when it calls for it. However, boy, I'm going to jump in here and lay all those points with Nebraska. You can talk to me about this next week if they don't get there. Ohio looks like a completely different team, obviously, with the new roster that we saw at the end of last year. They've got a new coaching staff. Part of the newness for Ohio is an all-new offensive line looking to protect the new quarterback. Nebraska's offensive line can't get any worse, Dustin. You know, they had Donovan Raiola coaching the O-line the last couple of years. He was there because they wanted his nephew, Dylan, to sign out of high school and play quarterback at Nebraska. And he did for about a season and a half before he got hurt. But my gosh, he was as slow as, I don't know, a three-toed sloth. You know, so Nebraska's offensive line wasn't good. It can only be better this year now that they got rid of Donovan Raiola as coach. And you get Anthony Calandria, the former Rebel, UNLV Rebel quarterback. I saw him play several times out here last year for UNLV. He's quick on his feet. He can run. He can also throw on the scramble if the offensive line is breaking down. I think the O-line will be better. I know the pass rush is going to be better, especially matched up against an all-new unit up front for the Ohio Bobcats. So I got to tell you, I don't say this too much, but I'm going to say it at least in week one, and hopefully they'll come through. I am going to lay the points with the Big Red, a big chunk of points, 23.5 with Nebraska. And again, I think they're going to be much better without Dylan Raiola. He was too slow behind Dana Holgerson's

0: offensive play calling. Calandry is the perfect quarterback, and if they can give him time to overlook things and to move side to side, parallel to the line of scrimmage, he'll find the open receiver. Another thing I like about him as I wrap it up, Calandry has a massive motor. It never stops and slows down, and that's what I think this team needs on offense, and he can bring the kind of quarterback that fits what Dana Holgorsen's trying to do as offensive coordinator.
1: Anthony Calandria is an upgrade over Dylan Raiola. The recruiting services would never let you believe that if you look at how they rank them. 100% an upgrade. He's also an adult. I think Nebraska, there's a reason Rhule didn't hit the portal hard. Matt Rhule likes this team a lot. Scott, great stuff. On Colorado as a dog on Thursday. USC Fresno, you're going to lay it with USC. You like Nebraska laying the points. You're on Baylor catching the points against Auburn. Appreciate the time as always, my friend. Good luck with all the bets. We'll chat next week.
0: Best of luck, Dustin. Have a great one, man. Thanks for having me on, buddy.
1: Of course. The best. Scott Spritzer, a legend in the game. Absolutely been doing it forever. And nice guy. Just a tremendous guy as well. You don't get that much in this industry. I'll just tell you that. Like, people think I'm a nice guy. I'm probably not as nice a guy as you think I am. But that's a genuine nice guy. He's a great dude, great husband, great father as well. All right. When we return on the program, we're going to tackle the baseball card. And God pray for us because it's been going so poorly. I am needing divine intervention just to have an above 500 day on the diamond. That plus why I backed a couple FCS schools against the SEC in week one.
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6: 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I love betting player props in the NFL. The first thing I look at is previous results from positional players against each defense. Example, Team A has struggled containing running backs in the passing game, receptions, yards, etc. And not only against the primary option for the opposing team, but the secondary option as well. And that's where it gets juicy for me. A receptions prop might be 1.5, yards could be as low as 9.5, and I'm all in at that point. For more wagering tips, you can visit VSiN.com.
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1: 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Number two, Texas would be my number two team in the country. I think the talent is so good on this roster.
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1: 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Looking at it right now, a few that jumped out to me that I want to highlight: Mitch Moss, Omarion Hampton, most rushing yards, 12-1, most rushing touchdowns, 18-1. That was part of our core four earlier. I am simpatico with Mitch Moss there on that play. Jensen Lewis on the Jaguars to make the playoffs. And Aaron Moore, Jacob Rodriguez, Defensive Rookie of the Year, 15-1. That and more. Plenty of bets, strategies. 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It's Cashing Out. I'm Dustin Sweetelson. You're listening to VSiN, the sports betting network. We shift gears, look ahead to this next day of betting on baseball, which has been an absolute slog in August. But it's September now. Maybe things will start to improve as we get into the final month here, or the final home stretch of the Major League Baseball regular season. We look at the starters every night on the show with three up, three down. These are the pitchers that are hot, the pitchers who are not, heading into the card coming up here on Wednesday. We start with Kansas City's Noah Cameron. This lefty, second year in the bigs, he has found his identity. He is rounding into form. And over his last five starts, the Southpaw's got a 1.87 ERA in 33 and two-thirds innings, 24 strikeouts, and a .80 whip for him. He will take on the Miami Marlins at home. Total's 8.5. Right now, Miami's minus 108, the Royals minus 111. I'm cutting this thing down. We're going first five under 4.5. I just think that Cameron, in the form he's in, Yuri Perez on the road in this spot, I trust him enough to keep the Royals' bats at bay for a while. Give me the under 4.5 in this matchup. That is the first pitcher in three up, three down. Reed Detmers, left-hander for... You know what's funny? All three starters for three up are lefties today. Reed Detmers for the Angels takes on Cam Schlittler and the Yankees. Right now, the Yankees minus 169. The Angels plus 139. Total is 7. I'd consider the under here. I was done dirty on Tuesday night with these two teams on the under. But Detmers is one of these streaky pitchers where he just can be out of his mind for a while. I'm a little concerned that the Yankees could be the team that knocks him off his perch. But over his last five starts, we're looking at 30 innings, 29 strikeouts, and a 1.50 ERA, a .97 whip. Facing the Yankees, still without Aaron Judge, I would lean the under 7. I couldn't go first five under 3.5. That's just a little bit too low, but I do think the under 7 would be the best play in this contest between the Yankees and the Angels. The last pitcher we're going to highlight here in 3 up. Now, we could have went in a lot of different directions. Yoshinobu Yamamoto is pitching. He warrants being in this conversation. Jacob Mizorowski is pitching. Dylan Cease, who's up for the Cy Young, also going. Instead, I want to highlight someone that maybe, if you're looking for a live, ugly dog to back, Jacob Lopez of the A's. 2.48 ERA over his last five starts, 29 innings, 35 strikeouts, a .97 whip as he goes on the road to Texas to take on the Rangers. Right now in the betting market, the A's are plus $1.38. Bradford on the bump for Texas is minus 167. 7.5 is the total. It's not that I love the A's. It's not that I love Jacob Lopez long term. It's that he is in good form coming into this one. And I don't know if Cody Bradford should be laying 167 against anyone. My lean would be the dog, the A's at plus

plus $1.38 right now in that contest. That was three up. Let's go to three down. This is the wrong side of the segment. Bryce Miller of the Mariners. Over his last four starts, he's got a 9 ERA, 20 innings, 18 strikeouts, and a whip of 1.7. Taking on a scorching Red Sox lineup, but at the same point in time, Seattle's lineup's been in good form. Patrick Sandoval is on the other side, his counterpart in this matchup. Red Sox minus 136. I lean that way. Bryce Miller plus $1.13, totals 8.5. The total is what I want to do. Let's go over 8.5. Big picture on the season, Seattle not great against lefties. I don't care. Sandoval hasn't been quite as sharp. Miller's been terrible. I don't trust him on the road. This has been a high-scoring series as Randy Arozarena is completely locked in for Seattle right now, making that thing go. Give me over 8.5 in Seattle and Boston. The next pitcher in three down, Tomoyuki Sugano taking on the Orioles. So it's Baltimore at Colorado. Rockies plus $1.34, minus 162 with Trevor Rogers. 11.5 is the total. Sugano over his last five, 8.61 ERA, a 1.83 whip, just 17 strikeouts in 23 innings. I'd look at the Baltimore team total. I may lay a run and a half with Baltimore here. I think they get the job done against a former Baltimore pitcher in Sugano. And then finally, Jackson Kent, I believe, is going to be in a bulk role for Washington coming up here on Wednesday. They're actually starting the Nationals. Brad, my sweet Lord. I don't know how deep he goes. Kent was listed earlier today. Washington's plus 134. Atlanta's minus 162. Total's 9. I would lean over here. I think Washington can get to Holmes, but more importantly, if Kent's in a bulk role, Kent in his last four starts, his only four of the year, he's got a 5.59 ERA. He's got a 1.7 whip. I think this Braves offense is humming right now and can absolutely make him pay. With that, let's look to college football week one, where I've added a plethora of plays up at VSiN.com/picks. And let's start out with Michigan State. I'm going to lay the 9 with them here, taking on Toledo. A couple things at play for me. One, Pat Fitzgerald is back in college football. He's going to be fired up to do so. On top of that, he returns a quarterback in Alessio Milovicevic, who had 10 touchdowns and 3 interceptions a year ago. I think that Michigan State offensively is going to be really solid. They have a new offensive coordinator, Nick Sheridan, who spent the last 2 years at Alabama. Their running back, Cam Edwards, comes in from UConn. He's going to run behind an O-line group that is a bunch of veterans, 3 picked up in the portal. Toledo's not the same. Jason Candle's gone, and I'm not sure the weapons are there for them to hang with a Sparty group that's fired up to actually have a head coach who can win on the margins. I'll lay that 9. I'll take it here with Michigan State as the favorite. I'm also on the under 49.5 with Oregon State and Houston. I strongly considered laying 20.5. I love the Cougs this year. I have them to win the Big 12 at 15.5-1. I have Houston as a team on over their win total back-to-back years. I want to get there with 20.5. It's just a big number, and there's a lot of unknowns with Oregon State. Instead, I will think that Houston will be right around that number with a big lead late, and they're going to call off them dogs. You know why? Houston coming up in a couple weeks has a matchup with Texas Tech. They can't afford to lose anyone. They can't afford anyone to get banged up. They can't afford for anyone to not be 100% because the Big 12 could be on the line in week 3 when Houston takes on the Red Raiders of Texas Tech. So I'm going to go under 49.5 here. Houston returns a lot on defense. You have a mobile quarterback in Connor Wegman. He's not really a guy who takes deep shots down the field. A lot of it's short and intermediate. Plus, they brought in Mekhi Hughes in the transfer portal at running back. This guy, back-to-back years a few years ago at Tulane, was a stud. For some reason, Oregon never used him last year. Also, Houston has a great secondary. Mercer transfer quarterback takes over for Oregon State this year. Jamarcus Shepard is the new head coach. They have a young roster. A lot of FCS transfers. The defense might be solid, but they went 2-10 last year. There's not a lot of really good pieces on this team. And Willie Fritz is 7-0 to the under when the total is between 49.5 and 56. I'm also on the under with West Virginia and Coastal Carolina. 56.5 is the total. This is pretty simple for me. West Virginia's quarterback, Michael Hawkins, is a dual threat, but he's more of a runner than he is a thrower, and he's a great fit for what Rich Rod likes to do with this offense. They also have Jacksonville State transfer Cam Cook at running back, 1,600 yards, 16 touchdowns a year ago, played for Rich Rod when he was the head coach of the Gamecocks, and Rich Rod last season with West Virginia, 2-0 to the under as a home favorite in 2025, 5-1 to the under at home overall in 2025. He will control the pace. I think it'll be a lower scoring game, and they'll be running out the clock late, leading to less scoring.
I'm also backing a couple of FCS

0: dogs against SEC teams. First, give me Youngstown State, plus 23.5. There was a top five offense in FCS a year ago, third in yards per play, fifth in yards, eighth in scoring, fifth in offensive EPA at the FCS level. They also didn't turn the ball over, just eight all season long. They returned their quarterback, Bo Brungard, 3,200 passing yards, 26 touchdowns, three interceptions, won the Walter Payton Award at FCS for the best player. Last week against Mercyhurst, he had a monster day, 119 on the ground, 232 through the air, five touchdowns. I think that offense can keep them in this one. As you have Will Stein, first time ever as a head coach, there's a lot of new things that he's going to be going through on game day. I think Youngstown can stay within 23.5. I'm also on Austin Peay, plus 29.5 at Vandy. Vandy made a weird quarterback move. They didn't go with the five-star they recruited. This is an offense that was very good. They just dominated Gardner-Webb 35-17. Last year, they lost 28-6 at Georgia. They beat Middle Tennessee 34-14. Their quarterback is a Mississippi State transfer who was an All-American, who is a dual threat as well, second year starting. I think he can keep them in this number at Vanderbilt in week one. That'll do it for us here on Cashing Out, but stay with VSiN all day long. It gets started 7 a.m. Eastern with VSiN by the books, followed by a numbers game at 10 a.m. Eastern, and then it's prop points with the guru, John Hansen. I'll see you next time right here on Cash.
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3: He's my Drake May from this year. Very manageable schedule. Not to the Patriots level last year, but compared to like other teams in the league, it's what, second easiest overall in theory. Kellen Moore, proven offensive play caller. They drafted Jordan Tyson in the top 10 to give him another weapon. They went out and got Etienne this year. Olave is absolutely fantastic. And what we saw from this guy down the stretch last year, not only as a passer, dude can run, put together some nice games overall when he was actually scrambling out there with a couple of 300-yard games overall. To me, I bet their win total over. I know that you're on the Falcons, but I bet them to win the division. And by the way, RotoWire put out 10 bold predictions for this upcoming season for fantasy. One of them was Tyler Shough, quarterback number one at the end of the year. So if it all comes together in a perfect storm, he'll get in the mix. Maybe he's not going to win, but like last year, had May at a huge number at 95-1. I was able to hedge on Stafford, so that's what I'm kind of looking forward to do.
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0: Back on Cashing Out, I'm Dustin Sweetelson, coming at you as always from the Circus Sportsbook in downtown Las Vegas. Me here, you there. Thanks for making us a part of your night. However you may be tuning in, SiriusXM Channel 189, YouTube TV, the Visa Watch app and radio affiliates across the United States of God Bless America. Well, we're hoping for a push now in Anaheim. Yankees and Angels, it's 5-3 is your score right now. We are on the under 8. And unfortunately, its base is loaded for Paul Goldschmidt. So this could blow this open and lose this bet for us currently. Sixth inning at Dodger Stadium, the Cardinals with a 10-4 lead on, Cardinals 10-4 lead on Los Angeles. The Dodgers did play another run last inning. And we need one more run to go over the 4.5 for the Dodgers. In Arizona, the Phillies, thanks to a Kyle Schwarber home run, are on top of Arizona 5-1. Eighth inning there, Bryce Harper at the plate with two out in the eighth and a runner on second with a chance for another insurance run for them. I'll keep you updated on all the action all night long, but we're getting ready for football season, and a new staple we're adding to the show that we've been doing the last few weeks is the campus crawl, looking at the top stories and sound bites of the day on the college campuses. And we begin with Clemson, who opens up this week taking on LSU. It's a battle of Death Valleys. We were waiting for the official announcement. We got it earlier today as Dabo Swinney announced Christopher Vezina will be the starting quarterback for the Tigers this year. Here's what the head coach had to say about his QB1.
8: We're as far as we can go, and CV has won the job. But I can't give him a lifetime contract. He's got to go do it. People say, what do you need to see? Well, you go win some games. Go play well. I mean, it's been complicated. That's just where you are. And I'll say this about Tate, because CV, again, has been incredibly steady, really has done a lot of great things and has performed well and has kept the job. He had the pole position, and then Tate kind of closed the gap, and then CV kind of separated again. But I got to give Tate a ton of credit. This kid is a true freshman walking in here. He is really super talented. But you can't just be talented, and he ain't going away. I think he's going to continue to compete. I'm not going to guarantee that he's going to play, but I would say it's probably likely.
0: That was not exactly a lot of support for his new quarterback. Oh, LSU minus 10 might be the play we got to lock in right now. I don't think we're going to get a 9.5. I think we're only looking at this getting north of 10. We opened 11. It's down to 10. Initially, my thought was give me the ugly dog. Give me Clemson here taking on LSU. The more Dabo speaks, the more it sounds like he's going to be awesome when he joins College Game Day next year, because I don't know if he's going to be the head coach at Clemson. That was not a lot of belief in your new quarterback. This is such a weird situation. I want you to keep in mind, Clemson a year ago was bad. Now, this is the list of players they lost from that bad team. Cade Klubnik, their multi-year quarterback. Antonio Williams, who's going to start for Washington. Adam Randall, Peter Woods in Kansas City now. Blake Miller, TJ Parker, Avion Terrell. Oh, boys and girls, the end of an era. It's not fun to watch. I imagine this is the college football equivalent of watching Rome at the end. I'm sure Rome on the way out was losing its touch along the way. Unfortunately, Dabo, who I love, I am such a big Dabo guy, his inability to adapt is catching up with him, because how do you not, with seemingly pressure on you, go to the portal and find a quarterback? You're going to run it back with a guy who spent 3 years backing up Klubnik. He was a 4-star recruit, Christopher Vezina. They didn't go after a transfer. He has 105 pass attempts. 586 yards, four passing touchdowns, one rushing touchdown. He's got good weapons. Returns TJ Moore, 6'3 guy, who had 800-plus yards.

0: yards a year ago. Bryant Wesco, a junior who's going to play on Sundays. Gideon Davidson's there at running back. Sophomore year, limited role, but he's got all the intangibles that you're looking for. They bring in Chris Johnson Jr. in the portal from SMU. The defense couldn't get to quarterbacks a year ago. That's the problem. They have Sammy Brown back, their top tackler, 106 last year, 5 sacks, but they did use the portal to bring in other pieces, some on the D-line, some in the secondary. I just don't know if it's enough. And LSU, while it's a lot of new pieces, they're loaded talent-wise. They may not be good in the first half. Maybe they figure out in the second half. If you want to back Clemson, I might consider the first half. But right now, I'm thinking of laying it with the Lane Train and LSU to open up the season against Clemson. It's the Campus Crawl and Cashing Out. I'm Dustin Sweetelson. You're listening to VSiN, the Sports Betting Network. Ole Miss takes on Louisville this week in a fascinating matchup. One, Pete Golding gets to implement his program after taking over for Lane Kiffin late last year as Lane went to LSU. On the other sideline is Jeff Brohm in Louisville, where I bet Louisville +7 today. I still see a couple sevens out there, but we're down to 6.5 in a lot of places. The storyline there that backs that is the trend on Jeff Brohm. I'll share that with you in a moment. Here's Pete Golden, the head coach of the Ole Miss Rebels, talking about this matchup with the Cardinals.
1: This is no different than an SEC game to me. When you watch them on tape, and from a head coach's standpoint, and Brohm and how well he coaches and the team that he has, you got to be able to run the football and you got to stop the run. And they've got an elite running back and they got a really good front. So this to me is an SEC game. You're going to go in, you got to be able to run the football and stop the run. You got to take care of the football. You got to win the turnover battle and play really good in critical situations, or you're not going to like the outcome.
0: Pete Golden, he beefed up his defense. He got to use the money that Lane Kiffin was normally spending on offense to add to that defense because he already had Trinidad Chambliss back. He has Kewon Lacy back. With that, if you have a good defense or a great defense and those two guys in the backfield on offense, you can compete and beat anybody. But speaking of beating anybody, that's what Jeff Brohm does. Doesn't matter how good his team is, how bad his team is, he's a giant killer. According to what I had in my records here, and I might be off by a game or two, Jeff Brohm, 11-5 against the spread, 68.8% versus ranked teams when he was at Purdue, 7-11 straight up. And you have to remember, at Purdue, 7-11 straight up. He did knock off Ohio State. That was in 2018, I believe, 11-4 covering as a dog. But in his time at Louisville, he has been a giant killer as well. His teams get up for big games. Last year, he went to Coral Gables, knocked off number 2 Miami. 2024, he beat Clemson. Was Clemson number 1 then? I just want to check that. I feel like I wrote down number 1, but that may not be right. Clemson in 2024, when I don't think they were number 1. That I could be wrong. 2024, I said, right? 2024. It's great radio, Dustin. Way to not be able to read your handwriting. Clemson was against Louisville. Oh, I don't know what they were ranked. I have to open up the box score. That would help, Dustin. We're just talking through. Yeah, they were 11, not 1. They were 11. I missed the 1. I knew that didn't sound right. And then 2023, he beat number 10 Notre Dame. He also beat number 20 Duke. Against ranked teams, Jeff Brohm shows up his entire career going all the way back to Purdue. And this year, I think they have a very fascinating team. So Lincoln Kienholz is in at quarterback, someone Tim Murray loves as a long shot Heisman bet. Dual threat, pushed Julian Say in a battle last season to go to be the quarterback. They also have an all-ACC running back in Isaac Brown. They have new receivers in the portal from Vandy, Trey Richardson, Florida State, LaWayne McCoy, tight end Brody Foley comes in from Tulsa. They beefed up this O-line with 3 guys in the portal. And if you look each year, since Brohm's been at Louisville, he has used the portal. Even before it was trendy, he's gotten those guys acclimated quickly. I also think the money they spent on the D-line and adding a safety from Iowa, Cohen Entringer, 73 tackles, a captain a year ago, I think that's a big difference maker. I think they hang with Ole Miss. I think they cover the 7. I think they have a chance to win outright. That's how I feel about Louisville, because anytime Jeff Brohm's in a big game, he's going to come ready to play. Notre Dame, headed by Marcus Freeman, who's making the rounds right now, has a matchup to open the season at Lambeau Field with Wisconsin. And Marcus Freeman and Luke Fickell, the head coach of the Badgers, go way back. He talked about the relationship when he joined Urban Meyer, Mark Ingram, and Rob Fox on the Triple Option podcast.
2: I mean, you talk about your position coach for 5 years, and then you GA at Ohio State underneath him, and then you coach for him for 4 years at Cincinnati, and you know, we have a really deep relationship, one that lasts a long time, and I got a lot of respect for him.

0: them. And no matter what their record was last year, you're expecting a battle. If I know anything about Luke Fickell, coach teams are going to be tough. They're going to be disciplined. They're going to be physical. And so we have to prepare for a battle.
1: This one open, Notre Dame minus 19.5. It's up to 20.5. Total sitting at 47.5. Circa, the only shop it looks like currently at 47. Everyone else pretty much at 47.5. This game, like Louisville and Mississippi, is going to be played on Sunday. But I've gone back and forth on this one. I want to say Wisconsin live is live because of the changes they made in the offseason. Colton Joseph comes in to run that offense where he's a mobile guy. They've got a really strong set of running backs as well that are on the Badgers. They only went 4-8 a year ago, but they're going back to their basics. They're going back to the bread and butter. And the offensive linemen eat a lot of butter because they're big boys from that area. And they've got a couple running backs they believe in. Iowa State running back Abu Sama III comes in. He averaged 5.2 yards per pop a year ago as the number two guy at Iowa State. USC running back Brian Jackson II is here. I think if they can run the ball, they have a chance, but that's easier said than done against Notre Dame. Total's low at 47. I'm considering the under. I want to consider Wisconsin, but that feels so trendy that I've gotten to the point now where if I listen to the noise and I hear people over and over making the case for one team routinely, you want to be on dogs. You want to back dogs. You don't want to back trendy dogs. I'm concerned Wisconsin, even though Notre Dame's a national brand, Wisconsin might end up being a trendy dog. I'm not sure yet. We still have plenty of time before game day, but I've gone back and forth on both sides of this one over and over again. That's why I don't have an official play just yet. Hey, the sharp plays. Football season's here. Sharp money's already moving. Here's how they see it first. They track every line before the public ever sees it through exclusive data feeds from four major sports books and thousands of sharp bettors and pro syndicates. It's all filtered and sorted by their AI model. That's the machine. Now the receipts. Every play is logged. 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Records go back to 2011. 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When we return, we hit the top stories in the National Football League. 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
1: Cashing Out rolls on from the Circus Sportsbook downtown Las Vegas. I'm Dustin Sweetelson. Still to come on the program in about 15 minutes, we'll get baseball bets from pro handicapper Rob Donaldson. In 45 minutes, Coach Big, Zach Bigelow, his top plays for week one in college football. We'll stay in college football, plus add a little NFL as Scott Spreitzer, legendary handicapper, joins us in our final hour in an hour and 15 minutes from now. We've neglected it, though, for most of the start of the show. It's not really time for the NFL to shine. There's a few moments throughout the calendar and the sports where college football takes center stage. This week is one of them, however. Plenty of news to discuss in the NFL, and we do it every day when we do the three-point stance.
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10: Hey, I'm just here so I don't get fined.
11: We'll play intramurals, brother.
1: And we begin down under. Which I don't know if I should say this joke, but someone told me once, and I thought it was funny. Do you know what an Australian kiss is? And you would then say, no, Dustin, I don't know what an Australian kiss is. I would say it's like a French one, but down under. Anyway, we're going to Australia this year to start the NFL season. We have the Rams and the Niners making that trip. And what's interesting about this is they have a lot of people behind the scenes, sports science experts, who come up with the proper plan to handle this situation because it's a day of travel there. It's a day of travel back. It's unlike anything we've ever seen in an NFL season. And oh, by the way, it's happening week one, where you still have the rest of the year to manage as well. Anyone experience jet lag just traveling three time zones? I can't imagine what this is going to look like for these guys. But for San Francisco, they're going to get there early. They're going to get a lay of the land. They're going to get acclimated, get their body clock all used to whatever their new time is there in Australia. For the Rams, they're basically rolling in morning of or day before, and they're going to play the game. They're going to deal with however tired they are, and they're going to pop back out and play. More on the game in just a second, because as of right now, we don't know the status of Aaron Donald. The first story in the three-point stance, Aaron Donald, according to Dan Graziano of ESPN, he's likely to make his debut in week two or week three for the Rams, and I think that's probably smart. You do not want a guy who's coming off not playing in a game in a couple seasons going down to Australia, especially with the way that they're navigating this situation and trying to play. Instead, you don't need him that badly. San Francisco's already banged up coming into this game. You sit there and you leave it alone. The Rams are laying 3.5. Your total is 48. The more I think about this game, the more I still think the under is the play. I have not gotten there just yet. But let's hear from John Lynch, the general manager of the Niners, talking about 99's return to the middle of the D-line for L.A.
12: Yeah, I mean, the guy's different, right? He's an exceptional player, one of the greats. And I do subscribe to that. I think we're pretty good, too. They got better, certainly, with him deciding to come out of retirement. Now, there's time away, and but I know that guy trains like a bad man. I ran into him in a hotel somewhere a while back, and we had some fun chatter back and forth, and never thought he'd do it, but he's doing it, and so we better get ready for it.
1: Aaron Donald is back, but I don't know if he's playing in this one against San Fran. Maybe the next game in San Francisco later in the year, they will see Aaron Donald on the opposite sidelines. But I mentioned the travel. Keon White, Niners defensive lineman, had this to say about how he's going to handle flying to Australia before week one.
13: I don't know if you can OD on melatonin, but I'm going to try. Take like 5 melatonin, go to sleep on the plane. As soon as I wake up, I'm taking 5 more. And just keep rolling like that.
1: I totally get it, man. I totally get it.

0: my opinion. The next story in the three-point stance, and oh man, I feel bad. I'm not trying to pile on Todd Monken. I actually appreciate that this guy's been in professional football, the collegiate ranks for a while, and has never gotten a chance to be a head coach in the NFL. And the Browns finally said, you know what? Let's give Todd Monken the opportunity. To me, I think it said more about the Browns and people not wanting to take that job than it did about Todd Monken getting his chance to finally live out his dream. But either way, he's like 60 years old. He has never even sniffed being a head coach in the National Football League. And I think we're finding out why. The more he opens his mouth, the more that he talks. And it's not that what he's saying is incorrect. It's just he shouldn't be admitting it, at least to us. Todd Monken was asked about watching film of Deshaun Watson before he took the job with the Browns. Here's what he had to say about watching Watson's film as a member of Cleveland.
1: I really, to be honest, haven't looked at it. To be honest, only from afar. People say, well, you had to look at it. Well, not really. I looked at it from afar when I was down the road, right, in crossover film or something. But I try to take everything at face value, what I see, right? Well, it doesn't matter what the player is. I think we owe that to our players, guys that are on the roster. I want to go into it thinking every player we have is elite. And all they have to do is prove me right. That's all they have to do. That's what I'm going to go into it. They're an NFL roster. I expect them to play well, and I just want them to prove me right. And so I really hadn't really looked at that. Different staff, different system. We'll let it play out. We'll see where it goes starting in a week from now.
0: Okay. I think we learned a lot in that clip. One, Deshaun Watson's played 19 games as a quarterback for the Browns. And Todd Monken, who took over this job and feels so confident about his ability to retain the head coaching job with the Browns, he said, I just kind of saw in passing what Watson was doing. I don't need to watch it. Well, he missed all of 2025. I understand not watching him a year ago because he didn't play. He did play three seasons prior, though, Todd. And I feel like if you're taking over this team and you want to know what you have at quarterback, shouldn't you, before you make any decisions, go back and see what his potential is? This leads me to believe that Deshaun Watson going out there is nothing more than them saying he's making so much money that they have to trot him out there to ensure 100% without any shadow of a doubt he's got nothing left in the tank. They do not want Deshaun Watson to succeed. This is simply about guaranteeing that he is donezo in the National Football League. That's what I'm hearing there. Because if he really wanted to win and he wanted to maximize Watson, wouldn't you go back and watch the film and see what he did wrong in three seasons as the quarterback of the Browns? Maybe go back to the Houston tape and see what allowed him to thrive with the Texans, carrying them to the postseason, winning 11 and 10 games in year two and year three in his career? Wouldn't you do that if you were Todd Monken? The more I hear about this, the more I believe that Todd Monken is a lot closer to being David Culley than he is to being someone that's going to be there when the Browns do eventually make the postseason once again. Remember David Culley? He was the guy before the guy. He was brought in for a year to ensure that the Texans tanked and were able to draft C.J. Stroud. Perhaps, just perhaps, Todd Monken's job is to be so bad at being a head coach to ensure that Arch Manning or Dante Moore, or name your quarterback in this draft class, the Browns get to choose, not have one of them fall to them, choose which one that they prefer to lead their franchise to the promised land. That's what I'm hearing. With that soundbite, I think I'm going to bet it. Browns under 5.5 wins, and I know one of my bets to have the fewest wins this year. The Browns go from 10-1 down to 8.5-1. I love it. And what's crazy, too, is the Browns roster's not bad. They have an O-line. They have running backs. They have skill guys, especially the two rookies that they just drafted in Concepcion and Boston. They have a defense, even after trading Myles Garrett, because they got Jared Verse back in that deal. I think the Browns roster is good. But if you don't have a quarterback, you're not winning these games. I am the Browns at 8.5-1 right now. If you can still find a 9 or 10, I love them to have the fewest wins this year, because the way Monken's sounding, they don't want to win these games. Because if you're not watching film of Deshaun Watson to see how you can correct his performance this year, you're kind of signaling what the approach is going to be in 2026. Football's back, and VSiN Pro gives you everything you need to bet smarter this season. Become a VSiN Pro subscriber today. 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It has postseason updates, post-preseason updates, week one betting systems, which I loved. I added two bets at VSiN.com/picks because of the Mackinnon betting systems. 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

0: 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Some of my favorite write-ups, Matt Humans had three that I liked. Packers under 10.5 wins. Fernando Mendoza under 2,050.5 passing yards. And one that we were just talking about, Deshaun Watson under 1,749.5 pass yards. I might add that one in the break based on what we just heard out of Todd Monken just now. We will handicap the baseball card coming up for Wednesday when we return on Cashing Out.
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1: We move along here on Cashing Out. I'm Dustin Sweetelson. You're listening to VSiN, the sports betting network. We do have live baseball still going on across the board. We lost our under eight on the Yankees and the Angels at 7-3 in the ninth. We need one more run from the Dodgers. There's a chance it could happen right now. There's two on for Dalton rushing. However, the Cardinals with the lead 11-4. You know what? Let's start there with our next guest. Joining us, one of the sharpest dudes out there, no matter what he's betting on, but specifically baseball. Rob Donaldson is our guest, pro sports bettor, Underdog, Rob's best show on YouTube, at RobDFB. You can find him over on X. And he joins us on the Progressive Guest Line. Can you pinpoint what's up with these Dodgers? Because, look, the market's not going to move because the second they move it to too long, everyone on principle is going to bet them to win the World Series. But the vibes are just weird. They did this a year ago, but they somehow look older, slower. They don't look as crisp as they did a season ago. What do you think is going wrong for LA right now?
2: Well, you know, it's a lot of things, honestly, and a lot of it's kind of self-inflicted. And I know that because they won the trade deadline by bringing in Tarik Skubal, and that was the big draw, that a lot of people just assume that, okay, you know, the rich get richer. But ultimately, I kind of felt like the Tarik Skubal move, with it still being a luxury move and a high upside move, it didn't really address all their issues, right? They still had Edwin Diaz on the IL. We've seen now what he looks like coming out of the pen. And outside of Tanner Scott, who do they have to truly rely on the back end of games? It's a lot of question marks. And ultimately, this offense as well, kind of to your point, when you're looking at Teoscar Hernandez, when you're looking at, you know, obviously Will Smith's been on the IL, but just a number of their players that have been contributors over the years, they kind of look old. They kind of look lethargic. They're not really contributing. Mookie Betts is not the same all-star that he used to be. And all of a sudden, the Dodgers, just because of their offense at the plate, as crazy as that sounds, it's not getting the job done, and it's not one of the top 10 offenses in baseball. Ultimately, that could be seriously their downfall in kind of those low-scoring playoff games.
1: I'm just curious, you know, Will Smith just drove in a couple runs for them, made an 11-5 game. Mm-hmm. Like, you're a Cardinals fan. You're wearing the Cardinals hat right now. They're still in the mix for a wild card. How do you feel about where they stand right now? And by the way, I kind of want to take a little bit on the Dodgers to come back and win this game at almost 14-1, but I won't do that to you, Rob. I won't bet against your boys.
2: Yeah, well, hey, when Ryan Fernandez is on the bump, anything is possible. So you might get three more this inning. And I'll tell you, you know, the Cardinals, it's kind of been a weird season, but it's been a really fun season with Jordan Walker's breakout, J.J. Weatherholt's breakout, Kyle Leahy, Michael McGreevy, so many young players that have kind of come up into the fold and have really, really turned into contributors. And heck, even tonight, Joshua Baez, after his 3 home run game, you know, 2 weeks ago, he hit a home run tonight. Leo Bernal, who they just called up in September call-ups, drove in a couple of runs. And Alec Burleson's having a fantastic season as well. And so, ultimately, the future is bright in St. Louis, and they're going to be a scrappy team down the stretch, but they just don't have the pitching to close out games. And so, if that offense isn't putting up 6 runs, it's kind of danger zone for that team.
1: Rob Donaldson is our guest, pro sports bettor at RobDFB. You can find him on X. We've got day baseball coming up here on Wednesday. Let's look at some of these games. First one on the board, San Diego's in Cincinnati. Brandon Williamson taking on Casey Mize. The Friars, a -149 favorite. Cincinnati at home is +$1.23. The total here is 9.5. How do you want to play this one?
2: Yeah, anybody that kind of lives in the United States right now, especially the Midwest, knows that if you step outside, you're already going to be swamped. And that's because it's super humidity and super just hot in general outside right now. And that turns a ballpark like Great America Ballpark, that is already a launching pad, into a launching pad 2X. And ultimately in this game, Casey Mize, ever since he came over to San Diego, he hasn't been able to keep the ball in the yard. And Brandon Williamson, who initially started the season with the big league club, was sent down to AAA after giving up too many home runs himself. And so ultimately through the first 5 frames, you're seeing a crazy over through the first 5 of 5.5 runs. I say you still go ahead and you take that over. It ultimately could be just one team putting up 6 on their own, if not both. And I really don't think either pitcher is going to escape from this game without giving up at least 3 earned.
1: I love it. I love where your head's at there. I think that makes all the sense in the world.

0: How about Atlanta going to Washington? Grant Holmes on the road is a minus 163 favorite. Brad, my sweet lord, plus $1.35. Total is 9. What's the best way to attack this game?
1: Yeah, ultimately, when you're talking about Grant Holmes, you know, he's one of those pitchers that you know that he's going to give up the long ball at some point in time in every single game that he pitches, because that third time through the order, his numbers are dreadful. We're talking about an ERA north of 7, despite carrying a season-long ERA that's sub 4, and that just kind of tells the whole story. And on the other side, when you're talking about the Nationals, this used to be the day that Miles Michaelis would be taking the hill, and they decide, you know what? We just don't need another starting pitcher. We're just going to do bullpen games from here on out after they waived Miles Michaelis. And so now we have the Washington bullpen going up against a pitcher that gives up a lot of long balls almost every single time. Again, look through the first 5 innings. Look at that over a 4.5. I ultimately think that, again, both of these teams can put up 5 on their own.
0: I get it. I totally get that. Let's go to a run line play. You have Trevor Rogers on the hill in Colorado, former Oriole Tomoyuki Sugano on the bump, who's been terrible lately. Colorado is such a bad fit for him. Orioles minus 162, Rockies plus $1.34, 11.5 is the total. You want to lay the 1.5 with Baltimore here?
1: Yeah, and honestly, when you look at this Baltimore lineup, whether it's, you know, Colton Cowser, Dylan Beavers, Pete Alonso, Jackson Holliday, and now they're adding Luis Robert into the fold, there's a lot of dudes mashing in this lineup. Heck, even Kobe Mayo right now is having sort of a breakout over the past month. And when you're talking about, you know, Tomoyuki Sugano, this is a guy that, to your point, it's a terrible fit out in Colorado. He's a pitch-to-contact pitcher who tries to rely on ground balls. Well, those ground balls, they fly out in Coors. And I feel like when you're looking at this Orioles lineup, 1 through 9, a lot of bad matchups for Sugano tomorrow. And so through the full game, laying the 1.5 runs, I really love that angle. This would even be one that I consider kind of laddering up the run line to 2.5 and 3.5 as well.
0: Rob Donaldson is our guest, professional bettor at RobDFB on X. Check out Rob's Best Bet Show on YouTube as well. Pittsburgh Pirates are throwing Jared Jones here on Wednesday, taking on Landon Roop on the other side for San Fran. Giants plus $1.29, Buccos minus 156. Your total is 8.5. What do you want to do here, Rob?
1: Yeah, I'm looking at the Pittsburgh Pirates here, and the big reason why I'm looking at Pittsburgh is just because with Jared Jones, he's just an all or nothing kind of guy. Like, either he's going to go out there and give up 7 earned, or he's going to go 7 innings strong and shut down your entire lineup. I mean, he had a perfect game through 6 innings early on this season, and a lot of people just forgot about it because they inexplicably just pulled him from the game. I hate the new age of college or for baseball just for that purpose of pulling pitchers when they have some kind of piece of history on the line, but I digress. When you're also looking at kind of the Pirates offense in this game going up against Landon Roop, Landon Roop's given up a lot of hard hits, and what the Pirates do really, really well is take advantage of right-handed pitching that likes to live in the zone and gives up that hard contact. And so ultimately you have kind of a potential jackpot in your back pocket with a guy like Jared Jones. And for that reason, I do like the first 5 run line here with the Pirates. I think they're going to put up a few in the first 5 innings there. And I also think Jared Jones has a chance just to go out there and shove the way that he does on occasion.
0: Next one and the last one, a game that I'm looking forward to, which is a crazy thing to say because I love the pitching matchup. Might be my favorite pitching matchup of the day. Miami and Yuri Perez in Kansas City taking on Noah Cameron, who has really found his form lately. Royals minus 111, the Fisher minus 108, total at 8.5 actually feels kind of high to me. How do you want to play it?
1: Yeah, and the big reason why this total for the full game is so high is just because when you include the Royals bullpen or the Marlins bullpen, all bets are off, right? These two are two teams that really just can't close the door. And honestly, you know, credit both lineups offensively. Both of these lineups, when the bullpens do get involved, they tee off. But kind of like what you alluded to on the front end there with talking about Noah Cameron, talking about Yuri Perez, when you look over the last 2 months at these two guys, whether it's under the hood, over the surface, whatever it may be, I mean, it's hard to find two more dominant pitchers in all the sport of baseball, truly, when you're talking about strikeouts, limiting hard contact, all the peripheral stuff that kind of leads to future success. And so ultimately, when you're seeing that first 5 over

0: under set at 4.5. I mean, yeah, it's going to be hot. It's going to be humid. The ball could fly. But I tend to think that one of these guys could go out there and just absolutely shove. And I'm going to take a chance on, you know, that under a 4.5 coming to fruition tomorrow.
1: Yeah, I'm on the same play. I just think that's the right way to attack this one. Rob, I love chatting with you. Looking forward to chatting through the end of the baseball season and into the postseason as well. Give Rob a follow on X at RobDFB, Rob Donaldson, Pro Sports Bettor. Thanks as always for the time and good luck with all the bets, man.
0: Yeah, thank you. Enjoy the rest of your week here.
1: Awesome stuff from Rob. I thought some of those angles were super, super sharp. I'm going to be with him on the first five under with the Fish and the Royals coming up here on Wednesday. You want to take a ride with me for the Heisman Trophy? We did the long shots already. Here are the core four Heisman bets that I love for 2026. And oh, baby, we did not go at the top of the board.
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1: Cashing Out rolls on from the Circus Sportsbook in downtown Las Vegas. Me here, you there. 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Final score in Anaheim, Yankees with the win, 7-3. The Phillies and the D-backs. Dude, I might be done betting baseball. I was on the under, Phillies Diamondbacks. You gotta be kidding me. 7-1 was the final score. When I looked up, it was 5-1. I did not realize it was 7-1. Like, what am I doing with my life? 7.5 was the total. It goes over. I'm done. I'm not betting baseball anymore. Why do I do this to myself? All right, here's what we did today. I said, you know what? I'm being too chalky with the strikeout props. I'm going over. I'm going to go under on Gavin Williams against the Blue Jays. Gavin Williams had 13 strikeouts against the Blue Jays. Toronto doesn't strike out against anyone. I went back and looked. Last six starts, starters were not performing well in getting strikeouts against this team. He has 13. I was on under 6.5. I had under 8 in the Rays and the Mets. That game pushed. The Yankees and Angels, I went under 8. I got a great number last night. It was the only play I bet last night before we got out of here. That game got blown wide open. Final score in that one. Let me pull it up here real quick. 7-3 goes over. And then finally, the Phillies and D-backs. I went under with Lizardo and Rodriguez. And let me just see who the culprits were. Who ruined my life? Who ended my baseball betting season? And we all know I'm lying right now. The only person I'm lying to is myself. I'm going to bet baseball tomorrow. Who ruined this for me? It was, let's see, Schwarber, Homer, Baum, Stott, and Crawford. Dead to me. You got to be kidding me. The only play we're going to hit is the Dodgers team total over 4.5. And to be honest, we got lucky. They trailed the Cardinals 13-5 in the eighth. They plated 3 runs on a ball that should have been caught with the bases loaded and 2 out off the bat of Mookie Betts. If that ball's caught, Dodgers are probably still getting shut out. So, yeah, betting baseball. It's fun in September. You should try it sometime. Hopefully the college football goes better this week. Hopefully we can hit some futures to make up for these mistakes along the way. And with that, we will look into the futures market. It is time for the Core 4, our 4 core Heisman bets coming up here. We did the long shots. We're talking the big bombs. I believe the shortest one in that segment was 66-1, 65-1 or longer. These are the realistic guys, and these are the harder ones to pinpoint because there's so many cases to be made when you look at the top of the betting board for the Heisman Trophy this year. Now, a quick history lesson. Last year, Fernando Mendoza, he won this award. He was a transfer. And I know there's a lot of transfers in college football, but just stay with me here. 2024, Travis Hunter won the award. He was a transfer. 2023, it was Jaden Daniels, transfer. 2022, Caleb Williams, transfer. There's a reason the last 4 have been transfers, because quarterbacks or players in general, which include Hunter in the conversation, players can go develop somewhere else and then find the right fit for them to excel in one of their last seasons before going to the NFL. That is something that we need to consider when we talk about these plays. I like the idea of players coming back a second year in a system. Caleb Williams did that. Jaden Daniels did that. Fernando Mendoza was the first year in his new system, but he thrived with all the pieces around him being ready-made to win a championship. So these are the core 4 that I'm looking at to win the Heisman Trophy this year. And you're going to have to go quarterback. 8 of the last 10 have been quarterbacks. 0 of the last 10 have been running backs. You don't have to be on a national title team anymore. Jaden Daniels for LSU went 9-3. Travis Hunter in Colorado went 9-3. Caleb Williams was 11-2. And Lamar Jackson back in the day went 9-3. I think it's important to note here, we get so caught up in the narrative of the best player on the best team, and I think a lot of like the weirdos still believe it's that way, a lot of the older school people, but I think a lot of the younger voters for this award, they understand it's about identifying the best player in the country. That's why we took a long shot on Drew Mestemaker at Oklahoma State, where he could have a record-setting offensive season in his second year starting for the first time since he was like middle school. So that is just something to keep in mind here. These are my 4 favorite Heisman bets coming into the year. If you read the VSiN College Football

football betting guide. This was the one that I wrote up, and I bet it months ago, which is why we're keeping the number for this situation at 16-1. And that is Miami quarterback Darian Mensah. He's down to 10, 11-1 at a lot of shops, but here's why it makes sense. One, Miami has a proven track record of plucking out quarterbacks in the transfer portal and hitting it big. You had last year Carson Beck coming from Georgia. He led them all the way to the national title game. The year prior, Cam Ward joined the Miami Hurricanes. He had averaged about 3,400, almost 3,500 yards, 24 touchdowns at Washington State over two seasons. Well, he left Miami with a 4,300-yard season, 39 touchdowns, and was the number one pick in the NFL draft that season. That leads me to Shannon Dawson, the offensive coordinator, who... he's going to be a head coach probably after this season if Darian Mensah does what he's capable of, because Darian Mensah is better than both Cam Ward and Carson Beck. At least I think he's more proven, and I think he still has upside. There's untapped potential in Darian Mensah, now in the system with a weapon in Malachi Toney on the outside. Malachi Toney led the nation in receptions. He led the ACC in receiving yards and receiving touchdowns last year. He takes short passes a long way, which will make Mensah look really good. He also, Mensah, brings Cooper Barkate with him. Former Harvard receiver, spent last year with Mensah at Duke, 72 catches, 1,100 yards, and 7 touchdowns. Also added in the portal with South Carolina receiver Vandrevious Jacobs, 548 yards and 4 touchdowns. On top of all of that, the Miami defense lost some major pieces. I still think they're going to be very good, but the reality is, if they're not as elite as last year, that leads to more possessions. That could lead to more Heisman moments where Mensah has to win them the game in the fourth quarter. I just thought the number at 16-1 was too long when this is the only of the Power Fours at the time when I placed this bet were favored and laying a number to win their league. They're up to plus or minus 140, north of that, to win the ACC. Because of that, Mensah's going to have them in the playoff, and I think he's going to have gaudy numbers to go with that. The next player we're looking at for the Core Four of Heisman bets is Oregon's Dante Moore. I was on Dante Moore a year ago at 25-1, and this is one of those FOMO plays where you just don't want to be a year early. It's a super short number at 11-1, but go back last year. After Dante Moore and Oregon went to Happy Valley and beat Penn State at night, it felt like the award could be his. Unfortunately, things unraveled down the stretch. I'm not sure it was all Dante Moore's fault. They had injuries at running back once they got to the playoff. They could not run the football. There are some questions with Dante Moore. He has a new offensive coordinator, Drew Merringer, who was his previously on this staff. But Dante Moore's season last year, 3,500 yards through the air, 30 touchdowns, 10 interceptions. He gets wide receiver Evan Stewart back, who missed last year with an injury. Sophomore Dakarian Moore returns after almost 500 yards, 3 touchdowns, and he missed the final four games with an injury. Redshirt sophomore Jeremiah McClellan, almost 600 yards and 3 touchdowns last year. UAB transfer Iverson Hooks comes in, who's being compared to Tez Johnson in camp out of the slot. He had 72 catches for 927 and 7 scores a year ago. And then Gatlin Bear returns, who missed the last two seasons because of a mission trip. This guy was a 5-star. He also is potentially going to be on the Oregon track team. That leads you to see the weapons that Dante Moore has at his disposal. More importantly, I think Oregon is primed to win a national title. And for those people that want the best player on the best team to be there, that means Dante Moore is going to be invited to New York at the end of the season, because I think Oregon is the best team and he is their quarterback. I think he can lead them to the promised land. Give me 11-1. Now, for my final two picks here for the Heisman Trophy in the Core Four, I had some consternation. I didn't want C.J. Carr. I didn't want Arch Manning. I didn't want Julian Sain, because I think Julian Sain and Jeremiah Smith might take votes away from each other. And Sain, to me, is still just a game manager, even though the numbers are great. I considered Josh Hoover of Indiana. I really did. But around the same number, I went with a different player who I think's numbers are going to jump off the page even more. Trinidad Chambliss of Ole Miss is 16-1. Almost 4,000 passing yards, 22 touchdowns to 3 interceptions. Plus, he added 527 on the ground, 8 touchdowns on the ground in 13 games. Two of them were in the playoffs. Remember, he didn't start to begin the season. He was also at his best versus the best. Against LSU, 314 passing, 71 rushing, a touchdown, and an interception. At Georgia, 263 passing, 42 rushing, 3 total touchdowns. At Oklahoma, 315 passing, 53 rushing, 1 touchdown. And then against Georgia again, 262 and 2 touchdowns, leading Ole Miss to being this close to knocking off Miami and going to the national title game. Now with that team primed to pick up where they left off a year ago and everyone knowing how good Trinidad Chambliss is,
I think 16 to 1 is

0: way too much value for a guy who's going to score through the air and on the ground. And then the last one, John Mateer, 25-1. I needed to go a little bit longer, and I believe in Mateer. I also believe he was injured last year when he came back to play for Texas and was never right down the stretch. He missed a game after hand surgery, never looked right. With their defense and relying on him and his legs in the red zone, returning a third season to Ben Arbuckle's system, the offensive coordinator who came with him from Washington State to Oklahoma, he had 2,800 pass yards, 14 touchdowns, 8 on the ground as well. I think he could have a monster senior season, and I think he looks like an NFL guy. That's why I believe with Oklahoma heading towards the playoff this year, in my opinion, Mateer at 25-1 is a nice little value for the Heisman Trophy.
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2: 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This is Cashing Out on VSiN, the Sports Betting Network. Week one of college football is here. Our guy, Coach Big, Zach Bigelow, had a monster week one on the show, and he's returning once again in his usual spot. You can catch Coach Bigelow here every single week and check him out on X at Coach Big CFB. All right, before we get started with things, and we look back and then look ahead, I was texting you today. We need to highlight what you're doing at your website because I bookmarked it because I think it's vital for everyone. If you want to look at how teams stack up with each other, and it's hard to find this information everywhere, you've made it easy. So what I've bookmarked is Coach Biggs, and I just went out of it for some reason, coachbiggs.netlify.app. I think I just have your app on my desktop. That's all it is. But you can take any two teams in the country based on your information and see how they match up with each other. So it gives you the conference, it gives you what they have on their roster, how you evaluate them, the offense index, the defense index, all of these details, all of the changes. Can you explain what this tool is and how people can use it and find it?
3: Yeah, absolutely. So there's so much turnover in college football anymore, both between the coaching staff and the transfer portal, right? It's become harder than ever to use a model to start the beginning of the season. So the reason I love weeks 0 through 4 is that's where I feel like if I put in the work, I can really find the edges. And for years, how I've been doing that is really hunting through what does a roster look like? How do I value the talent of every single player in the two deep for each team and going through? And that's where I've been able to find my diamonds in the rough. Well, I've systemized that and I built it into a model now. And so every single player in the 2D for every single FBS team is modeled. It's taking into consideration what's their floor and ceiling based off of what was their recruiting rank originally. Then it's looking at their on-field production that they've done and then giving a value to that. Then it's looking at the staff that is around them as a player and the team that's around them so that potentially what they can develop into. What it's giving you is a rank for every player 0 to 99 so you can evaluate what does the roster of this team look like and then what is the staff around them rank so you can really get an idea of what a team is and potentially find some edges. An example of that, one of our favorite plays that we talked about last week was Memphis over UNLV. I went into that game really excited and grabbed Memphis 6.5 because I had Memphis as the higher rated roster by far, especially in the trenches where we know football games were won. And then everybody went out and saw that. And everybody's talking about Memphis's D-line and how they got after Jackson Arnold. That was clear as day if you use the depth and value tool. So it's on my X. It's completely free. Or you can use the app that I built that allows you to compare two teams side by side. But utilizing that tool will help you find the edges. And we're going to talk more about some of those edges tonight, I think.
2: Yeah, so I actually reached out to you before we get to some of your plays here. I reached out to you because I said, you got to help me understand this Liberty James Madison line. And you said, well, my model has this very similar to that Memphis game. So I punched it in and I saw you have a big edge going in advantage of Liberty, who's the dog in this matchup, based on the roster index, the offense, everything there. You can see it right on the page. 10 edges to 4 versus JMU with Billy Napier taking over. I was already pretty much going to bet it, but that just put the hammer over the top for me. What do you think of this matchup here? Because to me, I thought this was going to be more of a field goal 3.5 type contest with James Madison and their turnover and Jamie Chadwell trying to get their running game back going.
3: Yeah, I think I look at the offensive line that Jamie Chadwell is going to have at Liberty, and that really gets me excited. You know, he had some turnover. His longtime offensive coordinator, Willie Korn, who had since came out, was really battling spending time in college football and what it does to his family, which is why I'm no longer in it as well. And then Jamie Chadwell, on top of that, has had his own health struggles through the past year. So now Jamie Chadwell is completely in control of that offense again. He's got the offensive line to do what he wants to do creatively. And I think that gives him a huge edge, especially early on. We've got Sunbet Billy coming back from James Madison. I know there's some potential, right, of the quarterbacks over there to get excited about. But when I look at this roster matchup, like, I just don't see that differentiator, especially when there were some sevens out there, to think that JMU just walks away with this one. So yeah, I'm excited to see what Liberty can do. Chadwell healthy again, Chadwell completely in control of the offensive line to do it. He's got a stable of backs. I don't think one that really stands out, but enough of them that can do something. Again, and the other thing that screams just like that UNLV Memphis game,

0: who's playing quarterback for either teams? And are we seeing two quarterbacks for each team as well? So four quarterbacks potentially out there. Yeah, I'm really excited about Liberty to cover the number.
1: Zach Bigelow is our guest, college football handicapper at Coach Pig CFB. He was on staffs in college football. Now he's a handicapper extraordinaire. Did you go 6-2 last week, 5-2, something like that? You had a really strong week zero, right?
0: Yeah, 6-2. Got off to a great start. Walking around lighter in my loafers this week, man.
1: You love it. And I know you love this next play because you've been tweeting about it for months. I think you tweeted about it in the summer when I first started following you. Oklahoma State taking on Tulsa. Now, this one has moved a bunch, right? We open 11.5. It's up to 13.5. Total down, which surprised me, from 61.5 down to 59 here at Circa. I am on the over here. You laid it with the Pokes. Would you still lay it at 13.5?
0: I'm dying on this hill. My MBA reads University of Tulsa. Okay, so you know I'm unbiased here. I was on staff there. This is one of the games I started on very early on because I talked about those huge turnover portal teams, right? That's where I feel like you can make an edge because you really just can't model a game like this with all the roster turnover. So how I started this game, I went back to the end of 2025 and I looked at, okay, power ratings and the two models I use. What would North Texas end of year 2025 at 2025 Tulsa be at? Power rankings, I had it at 17 for Oklahoma State. Model, I had it up to 21. Okay, so I already like Oklahoma State because they are North Texas this year. Then I look at what did 2025 North Texas turn into to 2026 Oklahoma State? I have them significantly better. Depth and value chart. 2025 North Texas roster had 60th best in the country. 2026 Oklahoma State, I had 15th, right? Yes, Tulsa has improved. I hear you on that. I have a win total over 5.5 play on Tulsa, but they're not getting this game done. Again, the other thing I like to state, nobody stands harder than Drew Mestemaker than I do. He did not start any games in high school. He started one bowl game the year before last year. He went off. That was his first full year starting since he was in eighth grade. We don't know what this guy's ceiling is. And he was with Eric Morse, the quarterback whisperer, who is 62% against the spread when he's a favorite. I know why everybody doesn't want to get excited about Oklahoma State this year and say it's nothing like Cignetti because he doesn't do well against winning teams. And then the other thing they want to point out at is everybody was really frustrated with North Texas's defense this year. Yes, a bunch of North Texas kids are on this Oklahoma State roster. One of them is on the D-line, and only four of them are starting on defense, and all four of them are guys that you would have wanted to bring over, including one of the guys that was the best defenders in the American last year, the linebacker Ethan Wislowski. So when I look at that, Cassidy was brought in to be the defensive coordinator last year after became the wunderkind at Sam Houston the year before. Remember, Sam Houston was in the dumps in 2024. They went 3-9. He pops over there. They go 10-3, and it was that defense that was doing anything. They weren't scoring any points. Cassidy still took them from giving up 37 points a game in 2024 to 26.5 games in 2025. Yes, I know what they get against the big offenses, but that is not what Tulsa is, right? Tulsa, everyone wants to talk about returning experience. They got some good things back in the running back room with some transfers. I get that. But when you look up in the trenches, again, yes, Tulsa's returning a bunch of returning production at the offensive line. It's not good offensive line play. So we do think that they'll improve, right? But when I look at Tulsa's experience and grades, I have them as the 76th best rush offense, 117th best pass blocking, or 76th rush run blocking, 117th pass blocking. So you add all that up. Did Tulsa get better? Yes. Oklahoma State got way better than North Texas did last year. I modeled at 17-21. I will die on this hill. It's one of my favorite plays. My first play I gave out this summer, I did it on Father's Day because I had the whole day to handicap. That was my Father's Day gift. Oklahoma State, if you can get it under 14, play it.
1: I think I'm going to join you on it. There's a world where this is one of those games where you wake up on Saturday and all of a sudden you're seeing, why is it 14.5? Why is it 15? Why is it moving so much? I love everything you just said. That's a perfect breakdown. Zach Bigelow is our guest, college football handicapper at Coach Big CFB. How about Iowa taking on Northern Illinois, where they're laying 31 and a hook this week? You want to lay it with Kirk Ferentz. Talk to me about it.
0: So usually when you do Big Ten receiver rankings, right, you just start. We just start at the bottom. You just write Iowa in. You don't even look at the roster.
1: Yes.
0: Okay, it's not Ohio State's receiver room, right? But they got dudes there now. They got three guys that you can legitimately count about, including an FCS freshman All-American. And then if you followed anybody through camp, everybody wants to talk about Tony Diaz and how excited they are about them. And that's not even the returning guy, Reese Vanderzee. What are the questions at quarterback? I get it. They got two guys that we still got to figure out what's going on. And the offensive line, last year they won the Joe Moore Award. They bring two starters.

0: Rodgers back. Yeah, they lost three. They're all in the NFL, so it's not going to be quite the same. The year before, coming into the Joe Moore Award winning years, they only brought back three starters, right? Iowa just rolls out these big offensive lines. So I know it sounds insane laying a number this big with Iowa, but they have the weapons on offense to do it, and we trust in Phil Parker on defense. The handicap is open the depth and value chart for Northern Illinois' defense. They return zero defensive starters from last year, a bad defensive starters. Both starting linebackers have zero college snaps in them. I had one tackle as an FCS kicker at the University of Northern Colorado. I have more career college tackles than a lot of guys that are going to start for Northern Illinois on Saturday. They're tiny. They're inexperienced. And I like to look at my depth and value chart. I have them 128th on defense. Five liability starters, which means those five guys I'm really worried about being as a returning starter. Their head coach is an interim. Iowa will call their number and they will really shine offensively. And I like the new offensive coordinator, forgetting his name they brought in last year, but he can call plays. Iowa lays points. I know it's crazy. They're covering this.
1: I love it. Real quick, 30 seconds. Tennessee laying 46.5 against Furman. You're laying the wood with the freshman quarterback Faison Brandon.
0: Yeah, absolutely. If it wasn't a freshman quarterback, this would be one of everybody's favorite teams. The roster's insane. Jim Knowles coming in defense, he fixes it. Furman looked awful against a D2 school that's only been around for 3 years. Jake Garcia's fifth school. He sucked at quarterback. He couldn't even complete 55% of his passes against a bad D2 team. Tennessee runs up the score. They take care of it. They go fast. Cover it. It's easy. 46.5.
1: Zach Bigelow at Coach Big CFB. Check him out on X. He's the best there is with breaking down college football. And by the way, Jake Garcia made his parents divorce during the pandemic so he could play high school football in Valdosta, Georgia. And now he's been at like seven different programs. Appreciate it as always, buddy. Crushed it. That was Coach Bigelow on college football. When we return, the best sound from earlier on VEASAN.
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1: Coming up later on in the program, I'm going to make a case. I bet two FCS schools at SEC programs in week one of college football. Also in 15 minutes, legendary professional handicapper Scott Spreitzer will be on the program with his best bets for week one in the college ranks. I'm Dustin Sweetelson. You're listening to Cashing Out VSiN, the Sports Betting Network. And if you're listening to my voice, odds are you don't get to listen to VSiN all day, all night long. Maybe you don't get up early and catch Dave and Jensen on VSiN by the Books. Perhaps you missed out that the guru, John Hansen, is back. Maybe you don't catch Stormy and JVT in the middays. Don't worry. What we like to do here every single night is bring you the best sound bites from earlier here on the network in a segment we do called Night Bites.
2: At 4th and 1 at midfield, you're up 11. 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
1: Night Bites. That was very Cartman-esque again. I am very consistent in this theme. It's, by the way, somebody tweeted me today because you guys know I do the shtick. I start the show off with the yeah, buddy, and then I go into whatever the date is, be with you, making a mockery of May the 5th be with you, September the 1st be with you. Someone tweeted me. He's like, dude, this is such a lame bit. Yeah, bro, that's the point. I'm trying to waterboard and annoy you. Way to call out what I'm doing. Like, how dense do you have to be to not realize it's stupid? I'm not acting like I'm sophisticated here. I'm trying to just absolutely beat you over and over again with the same lame joke. You don't have to acknowledge it. Just unfollow me. By the way, you can follow me at Dustin Sweetelson on X. All right, first soundbite up here on Night Bites. We start in the morning. Dave Ross, Jensen, and Lewis, they get your day started at 7 a.m. Eastern time. They had Tom Hart from ESPN on to break down the college football season, and he started by examining Ohio State, Indiana, and Oregon atop the Big Ten title odds.
5: Names, put them in a hat, right? I mean, I think that's a fair way to look at it. That's not specific enough to trying to predict who's going to be where, but I think all three have an opportunity to win a national championship. Julian Saying, Jeremiah Smith, two of the best. Can Saying perform better in big games, right? What we found with the depth of the Big Ten, and yes, the top is elite, is that there are times where you're allowed to go through stretches of your schedule where you don't get challenged. Saying was sacked just as many times in the last two games of the season as he was in the first 11, right? Or whatever, 10 or 11 games. He faced real defenses at the end of the season where he wasn't really challenged like that before and had some issues performing in that scenario. So is he better against better teams, I think, would be my biggest question. When you have a guy like Jeremiah Smith there within your arsenal, like that makes everybody better. Dan Lanning's an elite coach, a great quarterback. They got a bunch of talent coming back. It's kind of sounds funny that Cignetti's taking the reign from Saban. And I also have Kirby Smart in there where there are certain names where you've proven enough that I don't doubt you.
1: Yeah, I thought a couple points there by Tom Hart were spot on. Most notably, Julian Saying. I have questions about Ohio State this year. I don't really understand them being the favorite based on talent, based on situation, based on schedule this year to win the national championship, let alone the Big Ten. I understand it because of who they are, what their brand is, and that they have a very public fan base that's going to bet them to win the title every year. And they should be in the mix every year based on their resources. But I have a lot of questions. One, the transition to Arthur Smith at offensive coordinator, that's a downgrade. Brian Hartline was a longtime member of the staff, and he was also the guy that developed all of these receivers that you see in the NFL, and he did it the hard way. Brian Hartline started as the recruiting guy, then became the wide receiver coach, eventually the offensive coordinator recently. He's now at South Florida. You add in Arthur Smith, who it's not like what he was doing at the NFL level was all that complex. I mean, he likes running the ball into the line of scrimmage. So I'm very confused how that's an upgrade. Plus, we factor in what Matt Patricia did last year. You give him credit, but let's also acknowledge Matt Patricia lost his touch in the NFL. When did he look awesome? When he had the best defense maybe we've ever seen in college football returning a season ago off of a national championship. Arvel Reese, Sonny Stylebs, Caleb Downs, McDonald.

0: You go later in the year against Illinois on the road, they won, but he only threw for a $1.66. You go later on in the season against Indiana, a touchdown and a pick for $2.58. And then against Miami, where he got pushed around, two interceptions when it mattered the most, wasn't able to elevate the guys around him. And that is my concern for Julian Seyin. When he is asked to be the ringleader, when he is asked to be the guy who takes over a game, he's not capable. His job is to make the other guys look good. And unfortunately for him, if those other guys are taken away, or if he's pressured in a way where he can't get the ball out, Ohio State's in some trouble this season. It's Night Bites on Cashing Out, looking back at the top sound bites from earlier in the day here on VSiN. We now go to a numbers game where Gil Alexander, back in the saddle with Kelly Bidlin, went through his top five teams in the AFC this season.
1: Five, I have the Broncos. I'm probably a little higher on the Broncos than most. Maybe, I don't know, maybe I'm lower on the Broncos than many have them. I still think that defense is great. I think they can coach them. I think they don't win their division, though. I give Patrick Mahomes and the Chiefs their one last rebound here to get to win their division. I have them fourth. Bills three. I kind of hedge with that because just if something happens to Josh Allen, good God.
2: Oh, for sure.
1: And I got Ravens one, Bengals two. So Bengals two, Ravens are the top of the heap.
0: Bengals one is what he said there? That's interesting from Gil. I agree with that. Bengals one. Denver five. He's right. People are twisted up on Denver. There's a lot of people who think that they fall off. And I can't remember who said this on social, so I'm going to steal it, but I want to give credit. My brain just isn't capable of remembering. But I think that the one score situation with Denver last year, it wasn't because they weren't good enough and had to pull a rabbit out of their hat. I think it was by design. I think Denver goes into every game going, the U.S. Open's on right now. We're going to volley. We're just going to volley, volley, volley for three quarters. Then fourth quarter, we're slamming it home. We're going to give you the best stuff. We're saving the best for last because they know the defense is going to keep them in games. So while Denver's a team that people are back and forth on, I am pretty high on them. If I was going to rank the teams in the AFC, though, I'll start top to bottom. I would go Bengals one, though. I agree with Gil there. Cincinnati's my number one. The upside is just too intriguing for me to not have them as the number one team. My number two, based on what we know is returning, is I'd have to go Buffalo just because of Josh Allen. I hate doing that. I normally haven't been a Josh Allen guy in the past, but in this instance, I have to believe with Joe Brady there, this offense is going to be opened all the way up. My number three, I'm going Kansas City. Much like Gil was saying, it's Mahomes coming back healthy with Reed. If it falls off this year, then I'll start to doubt them long term. But right now, I still believe. That leaves me two more spots. Baltimore has to be in the conversation. Houston has to be in the conversation. Denver and Jacksonville are in my conversation as well. My number three is I'm going to go with Houston. Or number four, I should say. And then I'm going Baltimore to round out the top five. I just don't know what Jesse Minter is. That's my only concern as far as that one is. The Guru John Hansen has returned. Prop points. You can catch it at, let me do the math, 1 p.m. Eastern time here on VSiN. He talked about his projections and why he believes Dak Prescott is a good bet to lead the league in passing yards this year.
3: Rain, Dakota, Prescott, we are projecting Dak to lead the NFL in passing yards this year with 4,058. Again, keep in mind they're conservative. It's not much over the total of 3,999.5, but unbelievable vibes, minus 110 on DraftKings. Unbelievable vibes this summer for the Dallas Cowboys. Seemingly have avoided injury concerns. All 11 starters returning on offense, including, of course, all five starters on the offensive line. George Pickens has been balling this summer. CeeDee's been right behind him. Camden Brown sounds like a very poor version of Hollywood Brown. I can say that because I used to live 5 miles from Camden, New Jersey. But anywho, Camden Brown is giving them some life this preseason. They also have Jonathan Mingo, so they've got good depth. They even have good depth at tight end with Luke Schoonmaker. So they're locked and loaded. I feel very good about the Cowboys. Of course, Dak last year crushed this. He went for 4,552.
0: Yeah, I understand that one. Burrow's the favorite at 7.5-1. Jared Goff, 7.5-1. Then you have Dak all tied at the top of the board at 7.5-1. A couple that I wouldn't bet Stafford at 9-1. That's someone I'd stay away from because I think they're going to be a bit more conservative this year overall. A couple of guys that jumped out to me, Caleb Williams at 18-1, Trevor Lawrence at 18-1. Trevor Lawrence finished sixth the season ago.

0: And he's got a full year now with Jacoby Myers as one of his receivers. The depth they have there on offense is tremendous. 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
0: It's Cashing Out. I'm Dustin Sweetelson. You're listening to VSiN, the sports betting network. 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We look forward.

0: or to the spot every week. Legendary handicapper Scott Spritzer joins us here, DocSports.com. At Scott Wins, you can find him over on X. And he joins us now via the Progressive Guest Line. Scott, we made it, man. No more pretending to care about soccer. No more dealing with the bad beats of baseball in August into September, where I'm getting absolutely annihilated lately. Football is back. I am so happy. I can't wait to see how things go this week. And you've got a bunch of plays that I like a lot this week. So let's jump into it, because we get started on Thursday, man. Colorado goes to Georgia Tech. I think that's going to be a fun game. You have a new quarterback for the Yellow Jackets in Alberto Mendoza. You have Colorado handing it over to Juju Lewis. Right now, Georgia Tech anywhere from 6.5 to a 7-point favorite, total at 51.5. Which direction are you going to look here to open up the season?
1: Yeah, that Mendoza, by the way, for those who might be casual fans, it's, you know, Fernando's younger brother playing for Georgia Tech this year. So I like the points here with the Buffaloes, man. I like Deion in this spot. Get ready, everybody, for a different looking Colorado offense than we've seen thus far since he's been there. I think he's got his best offensive attack yet since he's been the head coach in Boulder, talking about Deion. Not that the talent level may be better than it was with his first team when his kid was quarterbacking the Buffs, but the play calling is going to be next level. They went out and they got Brennan Marion, who coached 1 year at Sacramento State as a head coach. He had been at UNLV for a couple of years. In fact, before that, he coached wide receiving units at places like Texas and Hawaii and a few others. And he was here for under Barry Odom at UNLV as the OC. And when Barry Odom went to Purdue, Dustin, I wanted Brennan Marion to be promoted to head coach. And I get why UNLV hired, you know, Dan Mullen. You got to hire a guy with that kind of resume, that kind of name. But I really wanted Marion. He's young. He installs what he calls a go-go offense. And it's going to be quick. And it's going to be get up to the line of scrimmage and snap that football. And everywhere he goes, man, his offense is click. And I think they'll do it here. You mentioned the quarterback for the Buffaloes. He took over last year for 4 or 5 games as a Frosh. And I think he's going to find decent success in this offense. And then you look at Georgia Tech. It's a talented offense. It is. It's a little bit undetermined or incomplete yet because we got to see a new quarterback in place. They've got a new offensive coordinator, too. But the edge goes to Marion in this one. I think both teams are going to run the football a lot, but I think Colorado's going to come through and at least cover. Remember, Georgia Tech won last year 27-20. I'm not going to be shocked if Colorado wins outright. I like them. Shop around, get the 7.
0: Oh, I love that you said it. I think I'm out of the Buffs as well. You also have Julian Lewis, the quarterback for Colorado, the 5-star that went over there last year. He's from Carrollton, Georgia. That's like an hour or so outside of Atlanta. This game's being played at Bobby Dodd. He's going to feel at home. He's going to have a lot of fans and family there. I don't think 7s are going to be there at kickoff. I think this is absolutely the right call. Scott Spritzer is our guest professional.
1: Hey, Deion's a former Falcon, so he might have some fans there too in Atlanta, right?
0: Good call. He's the biggest sports figure in Atlanta. Like, still, that is the number one dude. That's a great point. Scott Spritzer is our guest, professional bettor, handicapper, at Scott Wins on X, DocSports.com for the picks. All right, Fresno and USC. This is a game where I am on the over, full disclosure. And USC, people are criticizing them, Scott. USC is laying 21.5 at FanDuel Boyd, 22.5 at some shops, 51.5 is the total. You want to lay it with the Trojans here with all that noise?
1: I do. And here's the thing. Last week we did the show, I talked about Fresno State being one of my favorite overplays for wins totals in college football. I bet them over 6.5, but I did so counting this particular game as a loss to start things. And, you know, first of all, it's a situation where I think USC is being undervalued because of all the heat they took last week when they won by 16, 42-26, laying more than 5 touchdowns to San Jose State. But folks, it was 35-3 after the third quarter. And they went vanilla. They dialed things down, and San Jose was able to make it look halfway respectable. They've been taking heat for 14.5 fans being in the stands, all that kind of good stuff. But I think that makes them the value play here against Fresno. And I love the Fresno coaching staff this year. Great hire. Ertz is in his second season now with Fresno. And I think they're going to do big things, going to win 8 games this year. But this isn't one of them. I love this kind of, I guess you want to say, people jumping off the bandwagon in a second game of the season, and that would be USC. The only thing that would make this better, Dustin, is if Fresno had played last week and covered a spread and beat somebody. But we can't have everything we want. So we'll back USC here and lay the 22.5. I think they get the job done.
0: Yeah, I like that. I'm on the over. I would lay it with USC.

0: I thought they were very vanilla intentionally against San Jose State, and as the season goes on, they're going to open it up more and more. What about this matchup in Atlanta, Baylor and Auburn? Auburn's laying 7.5, total's 58.5. I think we're on the same side of this with taking the dog, but tell me, what do you like about the Baylor Bears coming to town to take on the Auburn Tigers in Atlanta?
1: Yeah, a little revenge on the minds of those who were left from the Baylor Bears from last year. They had like 12, 13, 14 starters who weren't there on the roster a season ago. So you do still have Dave Aranda there, of course, who can pump up the team in the locker room talking about last year. But, you know, new-looking roster. I think it's better than last year's squad, this Baylor Bears roster, even though they've got over a dozen new starters. One of the things that I like about the nil factor of the transfers is, you know, they're bringing in guys who played college football before. When we used to have a big turnaround on a roster, it was seniors moving out, and it was, you know, a lot of freshmen and sophomores, high school seniors who became freshmen, freshmen who were on the team that became sophomores. Now we got guys who've actually played a little bit around college football, and of course, you got DJ Lagway. And DJ Lagway, the quarterback for Baylor, he's used to going up against SEC offenses. On the flip side, you've got Auburn with a new coach, new coaching staff, a new quarterback, and I like this quarterback. I really do. For the Auburn Tigers, along with his coach Golish, he comes over from South Florida, and I think he's going to do big things. However, he's not faced SEC or Big 12 style. Well, he did kind of with South Florida, but not the kind of opponent that we saw Lagway face when he was at his former team in the SEC. I also like playing on these teams who struggled really badly the previous year against the spread, because everybody's kind of down on those teams. And I think Baylor is a value play here. Comes through. I like Aranda. I think Golish is going to be fine at Auburn, but it is a first game for him and his staff and a new quarterback.
0: Professional handicapper Scott Spreitzer is our guest. DocSports.com at Scott Wins. You can find him over on X. Then your final play. You're always dialed in on Nebraska football. And the Huskers open up with Ohio. I think they're honoring Frank Solich this night to open up the season, or that day to open the season. The Huskers laying 23.5, totals 46.5. What do you want to do here?
1: And I'm not a front runner. I'm not a fan guy. So I came up in Nebraska. I was a big fan during the 70s, 80s, and 90s. But I will play against them when it calls for it. However, boy, I'm going to jump in here and lay all those points with Nebraska. You can talk to me about this next week if they don't get there. Ohio looks like a completely different team, obviously, with the new roster that we saw at the end of last year. They've got a new coaching staff. Part of the newness for Ohio is an all-new offensive line looking to protect the new quarterback. Nebraska's offensive line can't get any worse, Dustin. You know, they had Donovan Raiola coaching the O-line the last couple of years. He was there because they wanted his nephew, Dylan, to sign out of high school and play quarterback in Nebraska. And he did for about a season and a half before he got hurt. But my gosh, he was as slow as, I don't know, a three-toed sloth. You know, so Nebraska's offensive line wasn't good. It can only be better this year now that they got rid of Donovan Raiola as coach. And you get Anthony Calandry, the former Rebel, UNLV Rebel quarterback. I saw him play several times out here last year for UNLV. He's quick on his feet. He can run. He can also throw on the scramble if the offensive line is breaking down. I think the O-line will be better. I know the pass rush is going to be better, especially matched up against an all-new unit up front for the Ohio Bobcats. So I got to tell you, I don't say this too much, but I'm going to say it at least in week one, and hopefully they'll come through. I am going to lay the points with the Big Red, a big chunk of points, 23.5 with Nebraska. And again, I think they're going to be much better without Dylan Raiola. He was too slow behind Dana Holgerson's offensive play calling. Calandry is the perfect quarterback, and if they can give him time to overlook things and to move side to side, parallel to the line of scrimmage, he'll find the open receiver. Another thing I like about him as I wrap it up, Calandry has a massive motor. It never stops and slows down, and that's what I think this team needs on offense, and he can bring the kind of quarterback that fits what Dana Holgerson's trying to do as offensive coordinator.
0: Anthony Calandria is an upgrade over Dylan Raiola. The recruiting services would never let you believe that if you look at how they rank them. 100% an upgrade. He's also an adult. I think Nebraska, there's a reason Rule didn't hit the portal hard. Matt Rule likes this team a lot. Scott, great stuff. On Colorado as a dog on Thursday. USC Fresno, you're going to lay it with USC. You like Nebraska laying the points. You're on Baylor catching the points against Auburn. Appreciate the time as always, my friend. Good luck with all the bets. We'll chat next week.
1: Best of luck, Dustin. Have a great one, man. Thanks for having me on, buddy.
0: Of course. The best. Scott Spreitzer, a legend in the game. Absolutely been doing it forever, and

0: Nice guy. Just a tremendous guy as well. You don't get that much in this industry. I'll just tell you that. Like, people think I'm a nice guy. I'm probably not as nice a guy as you think I am. But that's a genuine nice guy. He's a great dude, great husband, great father as well. All right, when we return on the program, we're going to tackle the baseball card. And God pray for us because it's been going so poorly. I am needing divine intervention just to have an above 500 day on the diamond. That plus why I backed a couple FCS schools against the SEC in week one.
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6: 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Can't really talk WNBA with him because they're on hiatus. 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

And fresh bets from VSiN's experts. Looking at it right now, a few that jumped out to me that I want to highlight. Mitch Moss, Omarion Hampton, most rushing yards, 12-1. Most rushing touchdowns, 18-1. That was part of our core four earlier. I am simpatico with Mitch Moss there on that play. Jensen Lewis on the Jaguars to make the playoffs. And Aaron Moore, Jacob Rodriguez, defensive rookie of the year, 15-1. That and more. Plenty of bets, strategies. Also, strategy for Survivor, looking at the schedule for Circa, how to navigate those waters. You're also going to get our college football betting guide as well when you sign up and become a VSiN Pro, plus everything we do on the website. 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That's the picks from every show. That is the video 24/7 on the VSiN Watch app. Get started for just $9.99 or save 50% with a VSiN Pro annual subscription. 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It's Cashing Out. I'm Dustin Sweetelson. You're listening to VSiN, the Sports Betting Network. We shift gears, look ahead to this next day of betting on baseball, which has been an absolute slog in August. But it's September now. Maybe things will start to improve as we get into the final month here, or the final home stretch of the Major League Baseball regular season. We look at the starters every night on the show with three up, three down. These are the pitchers that are hot, the pitchers who are not, heading into the card coming up here on Wednesday. We start with Kansas City's Noah Cameron. This lefty, second year in the bigs, he has found his identity. He is rounding into form. And over his last five starts, the Southpaw's got a 1.87 ERA in 33 2/3 innings, 24 strikeouts, and a .80 whip for him. He will take on the Miami Marlins at home. Total's 8.5. Right now, Miami's -108, the Royals -111. I'm cutting this thing down. We're going first five under 4.5. I just think that Cameron in the form he's in, Yuri Perez on the road in this spot, I trust him enough to keep the Royals bats at bay for a while. Give me the under 4.5 in this matchup. That is the first pitcher in three up, three down. Reed Detmers, left-hander for... You know what's funny? All three starters for three up are lefties today. Reed Detmers for the Angels takes on Cam Schlittler and the Yankees. Right now, the Yankees -169. The Angels +139. Total is 7. I'd consider the under here. I was done dirty on Tuesday night with these two teams on the under. But Detmers is one of these streaky pitchers where he just can be out of his mind for a while. I'm a little concerned that the Yankees could be the team that knocks him off his perch. But over his last five starts, we're looking at 30 innings, 29 strikeouts, and a 1.50 ERA, a .97 whip. Facing the Yankees, still without Aaron Judge, I would lean the under 7. I couldn't go first five under 3.5. That's just a little bit too low, but I do think the under 7 would be the best play in this contest between the Yankees and the Angels. The last pitcher we're going to highlight here in 3 up. Now, we could have went in a lot of different directions. Yoshinobu Yamamoto is pitching. He warrants being in this conversation. Jacob Mizorowski is pitching. Dylan Cease, who's up for the Cy Young, also going. Instead, I want to highlight someone that maybe if you're looking for a live, ugly dog to back, Jacob Lopez of the A's. 2.48 ERA over his last five starts, 29 innings, 35 strikeouts, a .97 whip as he goes on the road to Texas to take on the Rangers. Right now in the betting market, the A's are +$1.38. Bradford on the bump for Texas is -167. 7.5 is the total. It's not that I love the A's. It's not that I love Jacob Lopez long term. It's that he is in good form coming into this one. And I don't know if Cody Bradford should be laying 167 against anyone. My lean would be the dog, the A's at +$1.38 right now in that contest. That was three up. Let's go to three down. This is the wrong side of the segment. Bryce Miller of the Mariners. Over his last four starts, he's got a 9 ERA, 20 innings, 18 strikeouts, and a whip of 1.7. Taking on a scorching Red Sox lineup, but at the same point in time, Seattle's lineup's been in good form. Patrick Sandoval is on the other side, his counterpart in this matchup. Red Sox -136. I lean that way. Bryce Miller +$1.13. Total's 8.5. The total's what I want to do. Let's go over 8.5. Big picture on the season. Seattle not great against lefties. I don't care. Sandoval hasn't been quite as sharp. Miller's been terrible. I don't trust him on the road. This has been a high-scoring series as Randy Arozarena is completely locked in for Seattle right now, making that thing go. Give me over 8.5 in Seattle and Boston. The next pitcher in three down, Tomoyuki Sugano taking on the Orioles. So it's Baltimore at Colorado. Rockies +$1.34, -162 with Trevor Rogers. 11.5 is the total. Sugano over his last five, 8.61 ERA.

ERA, a 1.83 whip, just 17 strikeouts in 23 innings. I'd look at the Baltimore team total. I may lay a run and a half with Baltimore here. I think they get the job done against a former Baltimore pitcher in Shigano. And then finally, Jackson Kent, I believe, is going to be in a bulk role for Washington coming up here on Wednesday. They're actually starting the Nationals. Brad, my sweet Lord. I don't know how deep he goes. Kent was listed earlier today. Washington's plus 134. Atlanta's minus 162. Total's 9. I would lean over here. I think Washington can get to Holmes, but more importantly, if Kent's in a bulk role, Kent in his last four starts, his only four of the year, he's got a 5.59 ERA. He's got a 1.7 whip. I think this Braves offense is humming right now and can absolutely make him pay. With that, let's look to college football week one, where I've added a plethora of plays up at VSiN.com/picks. And let's start out with Michigan State. I'm going to lay the 9 with them here, taking on Toledo. A couple things at play for me. One, Pat Fitzgerald is back in college football. He's going to be fired up to do so. On top of that, he returns a quarterback in Alessio Milovicevic, who had 10 touchdowns and 3 interceptions a year ago. I think that Michigan State offensively is going to be really solid. They have a new offensive coordinator, Nick Sheridan, who spent the last 2 years at Alabama. Their running back, Cam Edwards, comes in from UConn. He's going to run behind an O-line group that is a bunch of veterans, 3 picked up in the portal. Toledo's not the same. Jason Candle's gone, and I'm not sure the weapons are there for them to hang with a Sparty group that's fired up to actually have a head coach who can win on the margins. I'll lay that 9. I'll take it here with Michigan State as the favorite. I'm also on the under 49.5 with Oregon State and Houston. I strongly considered laying 20.5. I love the Cougs this year. I have them to win the Big 12 at 15.5-1. I have Houston as a team on over their win total back-to-back years. I want to get there with 20.5. It's just a big number, and there's a lot of unknowns with Oregon State. Instead, I will think that Houston will be right around that number with a big lead late, and they're going to call off them dogs. You know why? Houston coming up in a couple weeks has a matchup with Texas Tech. They can't afford to lose anyone. They can't afford anyone to get banged up. They can't afford for anyone to not be 100% because the Big 12 could be on the line in week 3 when Houston takes on the Red Raiders of Texas Tech. So I'm going to go under 49.5 here. Houston returns a lot on defense. You have a mobile quarterback in Connor Wegman. He's not really a guy who takes deep shots down the field. A lot of it's short and intermediate. Plus, they brought in Mekhi Hughes in the transfer portal at running back. This guy, back-to-back years a few years ago at Tulane, was a stud. For some reason, Oregon never used him last year. Also, Houston has a great secondary. Mercer transfer quarterback takes over for Oregon State this year. Jamarcus Shepard is the new head coach. They have a young roster. A lot of FCS transfers. The defense might be solid, but they went 2-10 last year. There's not a lot of really good pieces on this team. And Willie Fritz is 7-0 to the under when the total is between 49.5 and 56. I'm also on the under with West Virginia and Coastal Carolina. 56.5 is the total. This is pretty simple for me. West Virginia's quarterback, Michael Hawkins, is a dual threat, but he's more of a runner than he is a thrower, and he's a great fit for what Rich Rod likes to do with this offense. They also have Jacksonville State transfer Cam Cook at running back, 1,600 yards, 16 touchdowns a year ago, played for Rich Rod when he was the head coach of the Gamecocks, and Rich Rod last season with West Virginia, 2-0 to the under as a home favorite in 2025, 5-1 to the under at home overall in 2025. He will control the pace. I think it'll be a lower scoring game, and they'll be running out the clock late, leading to less scoring. I'm also backing a couple of FCS dogs against SEC teams. First, give me Youngstown State, plus 23.5. There was a top 5 offense in FCS a year ago, 3rd in yards per play, 5th in yards, 8th in scoring, 5th in offensive EPA at the FCS level. They also didn't turn the ball over, just 8 all season long. They returned their quarterback, Bo Brungard, 3,200 passing yards, 26 touchdowns, 3 interceptions, won the Walter Payton Award at FCS for the best player. Last week against Mercyhurst, he had a monster day, 119 on the ground, 232 through the air, 5 touchdowns. I think that offense can keep them in this one. As you have Will Stein, first time ever as a head coach, there's a lot of new things that he's going to be going through on game day. I think Youngstown can stay within 23.5. I'm also on Austin Peay, plus 29.5 at Vandy.
Vandy made a weird quarterback move. They didn't go with the five-star they recruited. This is an offense that was very good. They just dominated Gardner-Webb 35-17. Last year, they lost 28-6 at Georgia. They beat Middle Tennessee 34-14. Their quarterback is a Mississippi State transfer who was an All-American.

0: American, who is a dual threat as well, second year starting. I think he can keep them in this number at Vanderbilt in week one. That'll do it for us here on Cashing Out, but stay with VSiN all day long. It gets started 7 a.m. Eastern with VSiN by the books, followed by a numbers game at 10 a.m. Eastern, and then it's prop points with the guru, John Hansen. I'll see you next time right here on Cash.
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4: Elite, elite defense, and they do lose some talent. 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When you look at the offense, though, I mean, Mateer is back. He's fully healthy, and I think that they will be more explosive. The backfield is loaded with Torrey Blaylock and Xavier Robinson coming back. The receiver group looks good. I think if the O-line can stay healthy, we're going to see Oklahoma convert third down better. They're going to sustain drives more consistently. They'll score more points. I look at the schedule. It is nasty. You get Michigan on the road early. You got to go to Georgia. You go to Florida. Texas on the neutral. Ole Miss and A&M late. But I like over the win total of 7.5. I'm high on Oklahoma. I think if things break right, they could challenge in the SEC and be one of those teams that find to make the playoff.
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6: 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Lance Taylor, analyst for the next round, is going to join us as we're going to discuss college football. 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What are some of the bets that are worth looking at? 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
0: Coming at you from the Circa Sportsbook in downtown Las Vegas, I'm Dustin Sweetelson. 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Our guy.

0: I, Coach Big, Zach Bigelow, had a monster week one on the show, and he's returning once again in his usual spot. You can catch Coach Bigelow here every single week and check him out on X at Coach Big CFB. All right, before we get started with things and we look back and then look ahead, I was texting you today. We need to highlight what you're doing at your website because I bookmarked it because I think it's vital for everyone. If you want to look at how teams stack up with each other, and it's hard to find this information everywhere, you've made it easy. So what I have bookmarked is Coach Biggs, and I just went out of it for some reason, coachbiggs.netlify.app. I think I just have your app on my desktop. That's all it is. But you can take any two teams in the country based on your information and see how they match up with each other. So it gives you the conference. It gives you what they have on their roster, how you evaluate them, the offense index, the defense index, all of these details, all of the changes. Can you explain what this tool is and how people can use it and find it?
1: Yeah, absolutely. So there's so much turnover in college football anymore, both between the coaching staff and the transfer portal, right? It's become harder than ever to use a model to start the beginning of the season. So the reason I love weeks 0 through 4 is that's where I feel like if I put in the work, I can really find the edges. And for years, how I've been doing that is really hunting through what does a roster look like? How do I value the talent of every single player in the two deep for each team and going through? And that's where I've been able to find my diamonds in the rough. Well, I've systemized that and I built it into a model now. And so every single player in the two deep for every single FBS team is modeled. It's taking into consideration what's their floor and ceiling based off of what was their recruiting rank originally. Then it's looking at their on-field production that they've done and then giving a value to that. Then it's looking at the staff that is around them as a player and the team that's around them so that potentially what they can develop into. What it's giving you is a rank for every player 0 to 99 so you can evaluate what does the roster of this team look like and then what is the staff around them rank so you can really get an idea of what a team is and potentially find some edges. An example of that, one of our favorite plays that we talked about last week was Memphis over UNLV. I went into that game really excited and grabbed Memphis 6.5 because I had Memphis as the higher rated roster by far, especially in the trenches where we know football games were won. And then everybody went out and saw that. And everybody's talking about Memphis's D-line and how they got after Jackson Arnold. That was clear as day if you use the depth and value tool. So it's on my X. It's completely free. Or you can use the app that I built that allows you to compare two teams side by side. But utilizing that tool will help you find the edges. And we're going to talk more about some of those edges tonight, I think.
0: Yeah, so I actually reached out to you before we get to some of your plays here. I reached out to you because I said, you got to help me understand this Liberty James Madison line. And you said, well, my model has this very similar to that Memphis game. So I punched it in and I saw you have a big edge going in advantage of Liberty, who's the dog in this matchup, based on the roster index, the offense, everything there. You can see it right on the page. 10 edges to 4 versus JMU with Billy Napier taking over. I was already pretty much going to bet it, but that just put the hammer over the top for me. What do you think of this matchup here? Because to me, I thought this was going to be more of a field goal 3.5 type contest with James Madison and their turnover and Jamie Chadwell trying to get their running game back going.
1: Yeah, I think I look at the offensive line that Jamie Chadwell is going to have at Liberty, and that really gets me excited. You know, he had some turnover. His longtime offensive coordinator, Willie Korn, who had since came out, was really battling spending time in college football and what it does to his family, which is why I'm no longer in it as well. And then Jamie Chadwell, on top of that, has had his own health struggles through the past year. So now Jamie Chadwell is completely in control of that offense again. He's got the offensive line to do what he wants to do creatively. And I think that gives him a huge edge, especially early on. We've got Sunbet Billy coming back from James Madison. I know there's some potential, right, of the quarterbacks over there to get excited about. But when I look at this roster matchup, like, I just don't see that differentiator, especially when there were some sevens out there, to think that JMU just walks away with this one. So yeah, I'm excited to see what Liberty can do. Chadwell healthy again. Chadwell completely in control of the offensive line to do it. He's got a stable of backs. I don't think one that really stands out, but enough of them that can do something. Again, and the other thing that screams just like that UNLV Memphis game, who's playing quarterback for either teams? And are we seeing two quarterbacks for each team as well? So 4 quarterbacks potentially out there. Yeah, I'm really excited about Liberty to cover the number.
0: Zach Bigelow is our guest, college football handicapper at Coach Pig CFB. He was on staffs in college football. Now he's a handicapper extraordinaire. Did you go 6-2 last week, 5-2, something like that? You had a really strong week 0, right?
1: Yeah, 6-2. Got off to a great start. Walking around lighter in my loafers this week, man.
0: You love it. And I know you love this next play because you've been tweeting about it for months.

0: I think you tweeted about in the summer when I first started following you. Oklahoma State taking on Tulsa. Now, this one has moved a bunch, right? We open 11.5. It's up to 13.5. Total down, which surprised me, from 61.5 down to 59 here at Circa. I am on the over here. You laid it with the Pokes. Would you still lay it at 13.5?
1: I'm dying on this hill. My MBA reads University of Tulsa. Okay, so you know I'm unbiased here. I was on staff there. This is one of the games I started on very early on because when I talked about those huge turnover portal teams, right? That's where I feel like you can make an edge because you really just can't model a game like this with all the roster turnover. So how I started this game, I went back to the end of 2025 and I looked at, okay, power ratings and the two models I use. What would North Texas end of year 2025 at 2025 Tulsa be at? Power rankings, I had it at 17 for Oklahoma State. Model, I had it up to 21. Okay, so I already like Oklahoma State because they are North Texas this year. Then I look at what did 2025 North Texas turn into to 2026 Oklahoma State? I have them significantly better. Depth and value chart. 2025 North Texas roster had 60th best in the country. 2026 Oklahoma State, I had 15th, right? Yes, Tulsa has improved. I hear you on that. I have a win total over 5.5 play on Tulsa, but they're not getting this game done. Again, the other thing I like to state, nobody stands harder than Drew Mestemaker than I do. He did not start any games in high school. He started one bowl game the year before last year. He went off. That was his first full year starting since he was in eighth grade. We don't know what this guy's ceiling is. And he was with Eric Morse, the quarterback whisperer, who is 62% against the spread when he's a favorite. I know why everybody doesn't want to get excited about Oklahoma State this year and say it's nothing like Cignetti because he doesn't do the well against winning teams. And then the other thing they want to point out to that is everybody was really frustrated with North Texas's defense this year. Yes, a bunch of North Texas kids are on this Oklahoma State roster. One of them is on the D-line, and only four of them are starting on defense, and all four of them are guys that you wanted would have wanted to bring over, including one of the guys that was the best defenders in the American last year, the linebacker Ethan Wislowski. So when I look at that, Cassidy was brought in to be the defensive coordinator last year after became the wunderkind at Sam Houston the year before. Remember, Sam Houston was in the dumps in 2024. They went 3-9. He pops over there. They go 10-3, and it was that defense that was doing anything. They weren't scoring any points. Cassidy still took them from giving up 37 points a game in 2024 to 26.5 games in 2025. Yes, I know what they get against the big game, against the big offenses, but that is not what Tulsa is, right? Tulsa, everyone wants to talk about returning experience. They got some good things back in the running back room with some transfers. I get that. But when you look up in the trenches, again, yes, Tulsa's returning a bunch of returning production at the offensive line. It's not good offensive line play. So we do think that they'll improve, right? But when I look at Tulsa's experience and grades, I have them as the 76th best rush offense, 117th best pass blocking, or 76th rush run blocking, 117th pass blocking. So you add all that up. Did Tulsa get better? Yes. Oklahoma State got way better than North Texas did last year. I modeled it 17-21. I will die on this hill. It's one of my favorite plays. My first play I gave out this summer, I did it on Father's Day because I had the whole day to handicap. That was my Father's Day gift. Oklahoma State, if you can get it under 14, play it.
0: I think I'm going to join you on it. There's a world where this is one of those games where you wake up on Saturday and all of a sudden you're seeing, why is it 14.5? Why is it 15? Why is it moving so much? I love everything you just said. That's a perfect breakdown. Zach Bigelow is our guest, college football handicapper at Coach Big CFB. How about Iowa taking on Northern Illinois where they're laying 31 and a hook this week? You want to lay it with Kirk Ferentz. Talk to me about it.
1: So usually when you do Big Ten receiver rankings, right, you just start. We just start at the bottom. You just write Iowa in. You don't even look at the roster.
0: Yes.
1: Okay, it's not Ohio State's receiver room, right? But they got dudes there now. They got three guys that you can legitimately count about, including an FCS freshman All-American. And then if you followed anybody through camp, everybody wants to talk about Tony Diaz and how excited they are about them. And that's not even the returning guy, Reese Vanderzee. What are the questions at quarterback? I get it. They got two guys that we still got to figure out what's going on. And the offensive line, last year they won the Joe Moore Award. They bring two starters back. Yeah, they lost three. They're all in the NFL, so it's not going to be quite the same. Year before, coming into the Joe Moore Award winning year, they only brought back three starters, right? Iowa just rolls out these big offensive lines. So I know it sounds insane laying a number this big with Iowa, but they have the weapons on offense to do it, and we trust in Phil Parker on defense. The handicap is open the depth and value chart for Northern Illinois' defense. They return zero defensive starters from last year, a bad defensive starters.

0: Both starting linebackers have zero college snaps in them. I had one tackle as an FCS kicker at the University of Northern Colorado. I have more career college tackles than a lot of guys that are going to start for Northern Illinois on Saturday. They're tiny. They're inexperienced. And I like to look at my depth and value chart. I have them 128th on defense. Five liability starters, which means those five guys I'm really worried about being as a returning starter. Their head coach is an interim. Iowa will call their number and they will really shine offensively. And I like the new offensive coordinator, forgetting his name they brought in last year, but he can call plays. Iowa lays points. I know it's crazy. They're covering this.
1: I love it. Real quick, 30 seconds. Tennessee laying 46.5 against Furman. You're laying the wood with the freshman quarterback, Faison Brandon.
0: Yeah, absolutely. If it wasn't a freshman quarterback, this would be one of everybody's favorite teams. The roster's insane. Jim Knowles coming in defense, he fixes it. Furman looked awful against a D2 school that's only been around for 3 years. Jake Garcia's fifth school. He sucked at quarterback. He couldn't even complete 55% of his passes against a bad D2 team. Tennessee runs up the score. They take care of it. They go fast. Cover it. It's easy. 46.5.
1: Zach Bigelow at Coach Big CFB. 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And by the way, Jake Garcia made his parents divorce during the pandemic so he could play high school football in Valdosta, Georgia. And now he's been at like seven different programs. Appreciate it as always, buddy. Crushed it. That was Coach Bigelow on college football. When we return, the best sound from earlier on VEASAN.
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1: 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I think the talent is so good on this roster.
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1: Coming up later on in the program, I'm going to make a case. I bet two FCS schools at SEC programs in week one of college football. Also in 15 minutes, legendary professional handicapper Scott Spreitzer will be on the program with his

0: best bets for week one in the college ranks. I'm Dustin Sweetelson. You're listening to Cashing Out VSiN, the sports betting network. And if you're listening to my voice, odds are you don't get to listen to VSiN all day, all night long. Maybe you don't get up early and catch Dave and Jensen on VSiN by the books. Perhaps you missed out that the guru, John Hansen, is back. Maybe you don't catch Stormy and JVT in the middays. Don't worry. What we like to do here every single night is bring you the best sound bites from earlier here on the network in a segment we do called Night Bites.
1: At 4th-and-1 at midfield, you're up 11. The Raiders really can't do anything.
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3: Night Bites.
0: Night Bites. That was very Cartman-esque again. I am very consistent in this theme. It's, by the way, somebody tweeted me today because you guys know I do the shtick. I start the show off with the yeah, buddy, and then I go into whatever the date is be with you, making a mockery of May the 5th be with you, September the 1st be with you. Someone tweeted me. He's like, dude, this is such a lame bit. Yeah, bro, that's the point. I'm trying to waterboard and annoy you. Way to call out what I'm doing. Like, how dense do you have to be to not realize it's stupid? I'm not acting like I'm sophisticated here. I'm trying to just absolutely beat you over and over again with the same lame joke. You don't have to acknowledge it. Just unfollow me. By the way, you can follow me at Dustin Sweetelson on X. All right, first soundbite up here on Night Bites. We start in the morning. Dave Ross, Jensen, and Lewis, they get your day started at 7 a.m. Eastern time. They had Tom Hart from ESPN on to break down the college football season, and he started by examining Ohio State, Indiana, and Oregon atop the Big Ten title odds.
4: Names, put them in a hat, right? I mean, I think that's a fair way to look at it. That's not specific enough to trying to predict who's going to be where, but I think all three have an opportunity to win a national championship. Julian saying Jeremiah Smith, two of the best, can saying perform better in big games, right? What we found with the depth of the Big Ten, and yes, the top is elite, is that there are times where you're allowed to go through stretches of your schedule where you don't get challenged. Saiyan was sacked just as many times in the last two games of the season as he was in the first 11, right? Or whatever, 10 or 11 games. He faced real defenses at the end of the season where he wasn't really challenged like that before and had some issues performing in that scenario. So is he better against better teams, I think would be my biggest question. When you have a guy like Jeremiah Smith there within your arsenal, like that makes everybody better. Dan Lanning's an elite coach, great quarterback. They got a bunch of talent coming back. It's kind of sounds funny that Cignetti's taking the reign from Saban. And I also have Kirby Smart in there where there are certain names where you've proven enough that I don't doubt you.
0: Yeah, I thought a couple of points there by Tom Hart were spot on. Most notably, Julian Sain. I have questions about Ohio State this year. I don't really understand them being the favorite based on talent, based on situation, based on schedule this year to win the national championship, let alone the Big Ten. I understand it because of who they are, what their brand is, and that they have a very public fan base that's going to bet them to win the title every year. And they should be in the mix every year based on their resources. But I have a lot of questions. One, the transition to Arthur Smith at offensive coordinator, that's a downgrade. Brian Hartline was a longtime member of the staff, and he was also the guy that developed all of these receivers that you see in the NFL, and he did it the hard way. Brian Hartline started as the recruiting guy, then became the wide receiver coach, eventually the offensive coordinator recently. He's now at South Florida. You add in Arthur Smith, who it's not like what he was doing at the NFL level was all that complex. I mean, he likes running the ball into the line of scrimmage. So I'm very confused how that's an upgrade. Plus, we factor in what Matt Patricia did last year. You give him credit, but let's also acknowledge Matt Patricia lost his touch in the NFL. When did he look awesome? When he had the best defense maybe we've ever seen in college football returning a season ago off of a national championship. Arvell Reese, Sonny Stylebs, Caleb Downs, McDonald on the defensive line. They were loaded at every level. Those guys are gone. And I know Ohio State reloads all the time. That's a lot of experience you're making up for. And two coordinators, I'm not buying, are there for the long-term success of the program. What Tom Hart said, though, about Julian Saiyan, I don't know if Arthur Smith can elevate his game. I don't think he can do better than what he did last year playing under Brian Hartline. And he's right. Against the best opponents, Julian Saiyan wasn't great. Against Texas week one, 126 yards and a touchdown.

0: It's in some trouble this season. It's Night Bites on Cashing Out. Looking back at the top sound bites from earlier in the day here on VSiN, we now go to a numbers game where Gil Alexander, back in the saddle with Kelly Bidlin, went through his top five teams in the AFC this season.
1: Five, I have the Broncos. I'm probably a little higher on the Broncos than most. Maybe, I don't know, maybe I'm lower on the Broncos than many have them. I still think that defense is great. I think they can coach them. I think they don't win their division, though. I give Patrick Mahomes and the Chiefs their one last rebound here to get to win their division. I have them fourth. Bills three. I kind of hedge with that because just if something happens to Josh Allen, good God.
2: Oh, for sure.
1: And I got Ravens one, Bengals two. So Bengals two, Ravens are the top of the heap.
0: Bengals one is what he said there? That's interesting from Gil. I agree with that. Bengals one. Denver five. He's right. People are twisted up on Denver. There's a lot of people who think that they fall off. And I can't remember who said this on social, so I'm going to steal it, but I want to give credit. My brain just isn't capable of remembering. But I think that the one score situation with Denver last year, it wasn't because they weren't good enough and had to pull a rabbit out of their hat. I think it was by design. I think Denver goes into every game going, the U.S. Open's on right now. We're going to volley. We're just going to volley, volley, volley for three quarters. Then fourth quarter, we're slamming it home. We're going to give you the best stuff. We're saving the best for last because they know the defense is going to keep them in games. So while Denver's a team that people are back and forth on, I am pretty high on them. If I was going to rank the teams in the AFC, though, I'll start top to bottom. I would go Bengals one, though. I agree with Gil there. Cincinnati's my number one. The upside is just too intriguing for me to not have them as the number one team. My number two, based on what we know is returning, is I'd have to go Buffalo just because of Josh Allen. I hate doing that. I normally haven't been a Josh Allen guy in the past, but in this instance, I have to believe with Joe Brady there, this offense is going to be opened all the way up. My number three, I'm going Kansas City. Much like Gil was saying, it's Mahomes coming back healthy with Reed. If it falls off this year, then I'll start to doubt them long term. But right now, I still believe. That leaves me two more spots. Baltimore has to be in the conversation. Houston has to be in the conversation. Denver and Jacksonville are in my conversation as well. My number three is I'm going to go with Houston. Or number four, I should say. And then I'm going Baltimore to round out the top five. I just don't know what Jesse Minter is. That's my only concern as far as that one is. The Guru John Hansen has returned. Prop points. You can catch it at, let me do the math, 1 p.m. Eastern time here on VSiN. He talked about his projections and why he believes Dak Prescott is a good bet to lead the league in passing yards this year.
3: Rain, Dakota, Prescott, we are projecting Dak to lead the NFL in passing yards this year with 4,058. Again, keep in mind they're conservative. It's not much over the total of 3,999.5, but unbelievable vibes, -110 on DraftKings. Unbelievable vibes this summer for the Dallas Cowboys. Seemingly have avoided injury concerns. All 11 starters returning on offense, including, of course, all five starters on the offensive line. George Pickens has been balling this summer. CeeDee's been right behind him. Camden Brown sounds like a very poor version of Hollywood Brown. I can say that because I used to live 5 miles from Camden, New Jersey. But anywho, Camden Brown is giving them some life this preseason. They also have Jonathan Mingo, so they've got good depth. They even have good depth at tight end with Luke Schoonmaker. So they're locked and loaded. I feel very good about the Cowboys. Of course, Dak last year crushed this. He went for 4,552.
0: Yeah, I understand that one. Burrow's the favorite at 7.5-1. Jared Goff, 7.5-1. Then you have Dak all tied at the top of the board at 7.5-1. A couple of that I wouldn't bet Stafford at 9-1. That's someone I'd stay away from because I think they're going to be a bit more conservative this year overall. A couple of guys that jumped out to me, Caleb Williams at 18-1, Trevor Lawrence at 18-1. Trevor Lawrence finished sixth a season ago, and he's got a full year now with Jacoby Myers as one of his receivers. The depth they have there on offense is tremendous. 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
1: It's Cashing Out. I'm Dustin Sweetelson. 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We look forward to this spot every week. Legendary handicapper Scott Spritzer joins us here, DocSports.com. At Scott Wins, you can find him over on X. And he joins us now via the Progressive Guest Line. Scott, we made it, man. No more pretending to care about soccer. No more dealing with the bad beats of baseball in August into September, where I'm getting absolutely annihilated lately. Football is back. I am so happy. I can't wait to see how things go this week. And you've got a bunch of plays that I like a lot this week. So let's jump into it, because we get started on Thursday, man. Colorado goes to Georgia Tech. I think that's going to be a fun game. You

0: You have a new quarterback for the Yellow Jackets in Alberto Mendoza. You have Colorado handing it over to Juju Lewis. Right now, Georgia Tech anywhere from 6.5 to a 7-point favorite. Total at 51.5. Which direction are you going to look here to open up the season?
1: Yeah, that Mendoza, by the way, for those who might be casual fans, it's, you know, Fernando's younger brother playing for Georgia Tech this year. So I like the points here with the Buffaloes, man. I like Deion in this spot. Get ready, everybody, for a different-looking Colorado offense than we've seen thus far since he's been there. I think he's got his best offensive attack yet since he's been the head coach in Boulder, talking about Deion. Not that the talent level may be better than it was with his first team when his kid was quarterbacking the Buffs, but the play calling is going to be next level. They went out and they got Brennan Marion, who coached 1 year at Sacramento State as a head coach. He had been at UNLV for a couple of years. In fact, before that, he coached wide receiving units at places like Texas and Hawaii and a few others. And he was here for under Barry Odom at UNLV as the OC. And when Barry Odom went to Purdue, Dustin, I wanted Brennan Marion to be promoted to head coach. And I get why UNLV hired, you know, Dan Mullen. You got to hire a guy with that kind of resume, that kind of name. But I really wanted Marion. He's young. He installs what he calls a go-go offense. And it's going to be quick. And it's going to be get up to the line of scrimmage and snap that football. And everywhere he goes, man, his offense is click. And I think they'll do it here. You mentioned the quarterback for the Buffaloes. He took over last year for 4 or 5 games as a frosh. And I think he's going to find decent success in this offense. And then you look at Georgia Tech. It's a talented offense. It is. It's a little bit undetermined or incomplete yet because we got to see a new quarterback in place. They've got a new offensive coordinator too, but the edge goes to Marion in this one. I think both teams are going to run the football a lot, but I think Colorado's going to come through and at least cover. Remember, Georgia Tech won last year 27-20. I'm not going to be shocked if Colorado wins outright. I like them. Shop around, get the 7.
0: Oh, I love that you said it. I think I'm out of the Buffs as well. You also have Julian Lewis, the quarterback for Colorado, the 5-star that went over there last year. He's from Carrollton, Georgia. That's like an hour or so outside of Atlanta. This game's being played at Bobby Dodd. He's going to feel at home. He's going to have a lot of fans and family there. I don't think 7s are going to be there at kickoff. I think this is absolutely the right call. Scott Spreitzer is our guest professional.
1: Hey, Deion's a former Falcon, so he might have some fans there too in Atlanta, right?
0: Good call. He's the biggest sports figure in Atlanta. Like, still, that is the number one dude. That's a great point. Scott Spreitzer is our guest, professional bettor, handicapper at ScottWinsOnX, DocSports.com for the picks. All right, Fresno and USC. This is a game where I am on the over, full disclosure. And USC, people are criticizing them, Scott. USC is laying 21.5 at FanDuel Boyd, 22.5 at some shops, 51.5 is the total. You want to lay it with the Trojans here with all that noise?
1: I do. And here's the thing. Last week we did the show, I talked about Fresno State being one of my favorite overplays for wins totals in college football. I bet them over 6.5, but I did so counting this particular game as a loss to start things. And, you know, first of all, it's a situation where I think USC is being undervalued because of all the heat they took last week when they won by 16, 42-26, laying more than 5 touchdowns to San Jose State. But, folks, it was 35-3 after the third quarter. And they went vanilla. They dialed things down, and San Jose was able to make it look halfway respectable. They've been taking heat for 14.5 fans being in the stands, all that kind of good stuff. But I think that makes them the value play here against Fresno. And I love the Fresno coaching staff this year. Great hire. Ertz is in his second season now with Fresno. And I think they're going to do big things, going to win 8 games this year. But this isn't one of them. I love this kind of, I guess you want to say, people jumping off the bandwagon in a second game of the season, and that would be USC. The only thing that would make this better, Dustin, is if Fresno had played last week and covered a spread and beat somebody, but we can't have everything we want. So we'll back USC here and lay the 22.5. I think they get the job done.
0: Yeah, I like that. I'm on the over. I would lay it with USC. I thought they were very vanilla intentionally against San Jose State, and as the season goes on, they're going to open it up more and more. What about this matchup in Atlanta, Baylor and Auburn? Auburn's laying 7.5, total's 58.5. I think we're on the same side of this with taking the dog, but tell me, what do you like about the Baylor Bears coming to town to take on the Auburn Tigers in Atlanta?
1: Yeah, a little revenge on the minds of those who were left from the Baylor Bears from last year. They got like 12, 13, 14 starters who weren't there on the roster a season ago. So you do still have Dave Aranda there, of course, who can pump up the team in the locker room talking about last

0: year, but you know, new looking roster. I think it's better than last year's squad, this Baylor Bears roster, even though they've got over a dozen new starters. One of the things that I like about the nil factor of the transfers is, you know, they're bringing in guys who played college football before. When we used to have a big turnaround on a roster, it was seniors moving out, and it was, you know, a lot of freshmen and sophomores, high school seniors who became freshmen, freshmen who were on the team that became sophomores. Now we got guys who've actually played a little bit around college football. And of course, you got DJ Lagway. And DJ Lagway, the quarterback for Baylor, he's used to going up against SEC offenses. On the flip side, you've got Auburn with a new coach, new coaching staff, a new quarterback. And I like this quarterback. I really do, for the Auburn Tigers. Along with his coach Golish, he comes over from South Florida. And I think he's going to do big things. However, he's not faced SEC or Big 12 style. Well, he did kind of with South Florida, but not the kind of opponent that we saw Lagway face when he was at his former team in the SEC. I also like playing on these teams who struggled really badly the previous year against the spread, because everybody's kind of down on those teams. And I think Baylor is a value play here. It comes through. I like Aranda. I think Golish is going to be fine at Auburn, but it is a first game for him and his staff and a new quarterback.
1: Professional handicapper Scott Spreitzer is our guest, DocSports.com, at Scott Wins. You can find him over on X. Then your final play, you're always dialed in on Nebraska football. And the Huskers open up with Ohio. I think they're honoring Frank Solich this night to open up the season, or that day to open the season. The Huskers laying 23.5, totals 46.5. What do you want to do here?
0: And I'm not a front runner, or I'm not a fan guy. So I came up in Nebraska. I was a big fan during the 70s, 80s, and 90s. But I will play against them when it calls for it. However, boy, I'm going to jump in here and lay all those points with Nebraska. You can talk to me about this next week if they don't get there. Ohio looks like a completely different team, obviously, with the new roster that we saw at the end of last year. They've got a new coaching staff. Part of the newness for Ohio is an all-new offensive line, looking to protect the new quarterback. Nebraska's offensive line can't get any worse, Dustin. You know, they had Donovan Raiola coaching the O-line the last couple of years. He was there because they wanted his nephew, Dylan, to sign out of high school and play quarterback at Nebraska. And he did for about a season and a half before he got hurt. But my gosh, he was as slow as, I don't know, a three-toed sloth. You know, so Nebraska's offensive line wasn't good. It can only be better this year now that they got rid of Donovan Raiola as coach. And you get Anthony Calandry, the former Rebel, UNLV Rebel quarterback. I saw him play several times out here last year for UNLV. He's quick on his feet. He can run. He can also throw on the scramble if the offensive line is breaking down. I think the O-line will be better. I know the pass rush is going to be better, especially matched up against an all-new unit up front for the Ohio Bobcats. So I got to tell you, I don't say this too much, but I'm going to say it at least in week one, and hopefully they'll come through. I am going to lay the points with the Big Red, a big chunk of points, 23.5 with Nebraska. And again, I think they're going to be much better without Dylan Raiola. He was too slow behind Dana Holgorsen's offensive play calling. Calandry is the perfect quarterback, and if they can give him time to overlook things and to move side to side, parallel to the line of scrimmage, he'll find the open receiver. Another thing I like about him, as I wrap it up, Calandry has a massive motor. It never stops and slows down, and that's what I think this team needs on offense, and he can bring the kind of quarterback that fits what Dana Holgorsen's trying to do as offensive coordinator.
1: Anthony Calandria is an upgrade over Dylan Raiola. The recruiting services would never let you believe that if you look at how they rank them. 100% an upgrade. He's also an adult. I think Nebraska, there's a reason Rule didn't hit the portal hard. Matt Rule likes this team a lot. Scott, great stuff. On Colorado as a dog on Thursday. USC Fresno, you're going to lay it with USC. You like Nebraska laying the points. You're on Baylor catching the points against Auburn. Appreciate the time as always, my friend. Good luck with all the bets. We'll chat next week.
0: Best of luck, Dustin. Have a great one, man. Thanks for having me on, buddy.
1: Of course. The best. Scott Spreitzer, a legend in the game. Absolutely been doing it forever. And nice guy. Just a tremendous guy as well. You don't get that much in this industry. I'll just tell you that. Like, people think I'm a nice guy. I'm probably not as nice a guy as you think I am. But that's a genuine nice guy. He's a great dude, great husband, great father as well. All right, when we return on the program, we're going to tackle the baseball card. And God pray for us, because it's been going so poorly. I am needing divine intervention just to have an above 500 day on the diamond. That plus why I backed a couple FCS schools against the SEC in week one.
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11: 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Looking at it right now, a few that jumped out to me that I want to highlight: Mitch Moss, Omarion Hampton, most rushing yards, 12-1. Most rushing touchdowns, 18-1. That was part of our core four earlier. I am simpatico with Mitch Moss there on that play. Jensen Lewis on the Jaguars to make the playoffs. And Aaron Moore, Jacob Rodriguez, defensive rookie of the year, 15-1. That and more. plenty of bets, strategies, also strategy for Survivor, looking at the schedule for Circa, how to navigate those waters. You're also going to get our college football betting guide as well when you sign up and become a VSiN Pro, plus everything we do on the website. 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That's the picks from every show. That is the video 24/7 on the VSiN Watch app. Get started for just $9.99 or save 50% with a VSiN Pro annual subscription. 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It's Cashing Out. I'm Dustin Sweetelson. You're listening to VSiN, the sports betting network. We shift gears, look ahead to this next day of betting on baseball, which has been an absolute slog in August. But it's September now. Maybe things will start to improve as we get into the final month here, or the final home stretch of the Major League Baseball regular season. We look at the starters every night on the show with three up, three down. These are the pitchers that are hot, the pitchers who are not, heading into the card coming up here on Wednesday. We start with Kansas City's Noah Cameron. This lefty, second year in the bigs, he has found his identity. He is rounding into form. And over his last five starts, the Southpaw's got a 1.87 ERA in 33 and two-thirds innings, 24 strikeouts, and a .80 whip for him. He will take on the Miami Marlins at home. Total's 8.5. Right now, Miami's minus 108, the Royals minus 111. I'm cutting this thing down. We're going first five under 4.5. I just think that Cameron, in the form he's in, Yuri Perez on the road in this spot, I trust him enough to keep the Royals' bats at bay for a while. Give me the under 4.5 in this matchup. That is the first pitcher in three up, three down. Reed Detmers, left-hander for... You know what's funny? All three starters for three up are lefties today. Reed Detmers for the Angels takes on Cam Schlittler and the Yankees. Right now, the Yankees minus 169. The Angels plus 139. Total is 7. I'd consider the under here. I was done dirty on Tuesday night with these two teams on the under. But Detmers is one of these streaky pitchers where he just can be out of his mind for a while. I'm a little concerned that the Yankees could be the team that knocks him off his perch. But over his last five starts, we're looking at 30 innings, 29 strikeouts, and a 1.50 ERA, a .97 whip. Facing the Yankees, still without Aaron Judge, I would lean the under 7. I couldn't go first five under 3.5. That's just a little bit too low, but I do think the under 7 would be the best play in this contest between the Yankees and the Angels. The last pitcher we're going to highlight here in 3 up. Now, we could have went in a lot of different directions. Yoshinobu Yamamoto is pitching. He warrants being in this conversation. Jacob Mizorowski is pitching. Dylan Cease, who's up for the Cy Young, also going. Instead, I want to highlight someone that maybe, if you're looking for a live, ugly dog to back, Jacob Lopez of the A's. 2.48 ERA over his last five starts, 29 innings, 35 strikeouts, a .97 whip as he goes on the road to Texas to take on the Rangers. Right now in the betting market, the A's are plus $1.38. Bradford on the bump for Texas is minus 167. 7.5 is the total. It's not that I love the A's. It's not that I love Jacob Lopez long term. It's that he is in good form coming into this one. And I don't know if Cody Bradford should be laying 167 against anyone. My lean would be the dog, the A's, at plus $1.38 right now in that contest. That was three up. Let's go to three down. This is the wrong side of the segment. Bryce Miller of the Mariners. Over his last four starts, he's got a 9 ERA, 20 innings, 18 strikeouts, and a whip of 1.7. Taking on a scorching Red Sox lineup, but at the same point in time, Seattle's lineup's been in good form. Patrick Sandoval is on the other side, his counterpart in this matchup. Red Sox minus 136. I lean that way. Bryce Miller plus $1.13, totals 8.5. The total's what I want to do. Let's go over 8.5. Big picture on the season, Seattle not great against lefties. I don't care. Sandoval hasn't been quite as sharp. Miller's been terrible. I don't trust him on the road. This has been a high-scoring series as Randy Arozarena is completely locked in for Seattle right now, making that thing go. Give me over 8.5 in Seattle and Boston. The next pitcher in three down, Tomoyuki Sugano taking on the Orioles. So it's Baltimore at Colorado. Rockies plus $1.34, minus 162 with Trevor Rogers. 11.5 is the total. Sugano over his last five, 8.61 ERA, a 1.83 whip, just 17 strikeouts in 23 innings. I'd look at the Baltimore team total. I may lay a run and a half with Baltimore here. I think they get the job done against a former Baltimore pitcher in Sugano. And then finally, Jackson Kent, I believe, is going to be in a bulk role for Washington coming up here on Wednesday. They're actually starting the Nationals, Brad My Sweet Lord.
1: I don't know how deep he goes. Kent was listed earlier today. Washington's plus 134. Atlanta's minus 162. Total's 9. I would lean over here. I think Washington can get to Holmes, but more importantly, if Kent's in a bulk roll,

0: Kent in his last four starts, his only four of the year, he's got a 5.59 ERA. He's got a 1.7 whip. I think this Braves offense is humming right now and can absolutely make him pay. With that, let's look to college football week one, where I've added a plethora of plays up at VSiN.com/picks. And let's start out with Michigan State. I'm going to lay the 9 with them here, taking on Toledo. A couple things at play for me. One, Pat Fitzgerald is back in college football. He's going to be fired up to do so. On top of that, he returns a quarterback in Alessio Milovicevic, who had 10 touchdowns and 3 interceptions a year ago. I think that Michigan State offensively is going to be really solid. They have a new offensive coordinator, Nick Sheridan, who spent the last 2 years at Alabama. Their running back, Cam Edwards, comes in from UConn. He's going to run behind an O-line group that is a bunch of veterans, 3 picked up in the portal. Toledo's not the same. Jason Candle's gone, and I'm not sure the weapons are there for them to hang with a Sparty group that's fired up to actually have a head coach who can win on the margins. I'll lay that 9. I'll take it here with Michigan State as the favorite. I'm also on the under 49.5 with Oregon State and Houston. I strongly considered laying 20.5. I love the Cougs this year. I have them to win the Big 12 at 15.5-1. I have Houston as a team on over their win total back-to-back years. I want to get there with 20.5. It's just a big number, and there's a lot of unknowns with Oregon State. Instead, I will think that Houston will be right around that number with a big lead late, and they're going to call off them dogs. You know why? Houston coming up in a couple weeks has a matchup with Texas Tech. They can't afford to lose anyone. They can't afford anyone to get banged up. They can't afford for anyone to not be 100% because the Big 12 could be on the line in week 3 when Houston takes on the Red Raiders of Texas Tech. So I'm going to go under 49.5 here. Houston returns a lot on defense. You have a mobile quarterback in Connor Wegman. He's not really a guy who takes deep shots down the field. A lot of it's short and intermediate. Plus, they brought in Mekhi Hughes in the transfer portal at running back. This guy, back-to-back years a few years ago at Tulane, was a stud. For some reason, Oregon never used him last year. Also, Houston has a great secondary. Mercer transfer quarterback takes over for Oregon State this year. Jamarcus Shepard is the new head coach. They have a young roster. A lot of FCS transfers. The defense might be solid, but they went 2-10 last year. There's not a lot of really good pieces on this team. And Willie Fritz is 7-0 to the under when the total is between 49.5 and 56. I'm also on the under with West Virginia and Coastal Carolina. 56.5 is the total. This is pretty simple for me. West Virginia's quarterback, Michael Hawkins, is a dual threat, but he's more of a runner than he is a thrower, and he's a great fit for what Rich Rod likes to do with this offense. They also have Jacksonville State transfer Cam Cook at running back, 1,600 yards, 16 touchdowns a year ago, played for Rich Rod when he was the head coach of the Gamecocks, and Rich Rod last season with West Virginia, 2-0 to the under as a home favorite in 2025, 5-1 to the under at home overall in 2025. He will control the pace. I think it'll be a lower scoring game, and they'll be running out the clock late, leading to less scoring. I'm also backing a couple of FCS dogs against SEC teams. First, give me Youngstown State plus 23.5. There was a top 5 offense in FCS a year ago, 3rd in yards per play, 5th in yards, 8th in scoring, 5th in offensive EPA at the FCS level. They also didn't turn the ball over, just 8 all season long. They returned their quarterback, Bo Brungard, 3,200 passing yards, 26 touchdowns, 3 interceptions, won the Walter Payton Award at FCS for the best player. Last week against Mercyhurst, he had a monster day, 119 on the ground, 232 through the air, 5 touchdowns. I think that offense can keep them in this one. As you have Will Stein, first time ever as a head coach, there's a lot of new things that he's going to be going through on game day. I think Youngstown can stay within 23.5. I'm also on Austin Peay, plus 29.5 at Vandy. Vandy made a weird quarterback move. They didn't go with the 5-star they recruited. This is an offense that was very good. They just dominated Gardner-Webb 35-17. Last year, they lost 28-6 at Georgia. They beat Middle Tennessee 34-14. Their quarterback is a Mississippi State transfer who was an All-American, who is a dual threat as well, second year starting. I think he can keep them in this number at Vanderbilt in week one. That'll do it for us here on Cashing Out, but stay with VSiN all day long. It gets started 7 a.m. Eastern with VSiN by the books, followed by a numbers game at 10 a.m. Eastern, and then it's prop points with the guru, John Hansen. I'll see you next time right here on Cash.
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4: We saw how they played in 25, really solid all season. They lost twice to Indiana. When you look at my advanced stats there, they were the only team in the country, top five offense and top five defense in my opponent adjusted numbers, number five in game grader. So they had a good metrics background. And then when you look forward to 2026, a lot of that young roster is now back as veteran players. They're in the top 15 in my unit rankings in every position group. Really started the process too was Dante Moore deciding to return. I mean, he could have gone first round. He's now back as an experienced starter. It's an embarrassment of riches. They're the only team in the country with three straight top five high school recruiting classes, but then added on with two top five transfer classes. So it is just five stars galore. Love the defensive line, love the secondary. The receivers are healthy, so I really like this team. I don't see any weaknesses.
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0: Hey, this is Dustin Sweetelson from VSiN. When live betting games focus on early action that leads to overreaction in the betting market, specifically in football, all teams go into their games with a scripted opening drive. 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If the favorite scores first, you can take advantage of an overinflated spread and bet on the underdog. But my favorite is to react to the total when I like both defenses and both teams score first. For more information, head to VSiN.com.
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2: It is the Wednesday morning edition of VSiN by the Books. I'm Dave Ross right here at the Men Gaming Hall, Franklin, Kentucky. Our closer, Jensen Lewis, back home in Cleveland, Ohio. Jensen, I got to tell you, man, it's going to be packed this weekend here at the Mint Gaming Hall in Franklin. I was around a little bit after the show yesterday, and to see these people getting ready for the big races this weekend, and by the way, college football right behind me, and they've got these special editions now where you've got to basically reserve, get your reservation now for the game of your choice. They're ready for college football, Jensen, and we know really week one's going to pick up starting tomorrow night, too.
3: Yeah. It will. Not only you get Wildcats on Saturday, you got Louisville, Ole Miss on Sunday. You, my friend, will be right at home there. And speaking of being at home, you and I have two hysterical stories from last night. It's the day to day of how things transpire in our daily lives. First and foremost, quick shout out to Ronald, the Uber driver, who has been maybe one of our devout OGs, big listener every single day. Drove our buddy Chris in to Circa this morning. Ron, we appreciate you and everything you do supporting the show. But I was up early too, and I think you were trying to find glasses or trying to get something else in order. We'll get into it because I know we got highlights and headlines. But in one of those weird divine intervention mornings here, or something is in the ether that I think has got positive vibes for us. So excited to talk about that upcoming here in the show.
2: In short, because you're going through your process for picking baseball games, maybe somebody somehow transferred my glasses to you to so you can read that board better. Maybe, I don't know if that's what it is, but I can't find my glasses. My place is not that big, people, here. So I'm going to be investigating so I don't have to call, missing persons for my missing glasses and figure out where they went at home. That is a story for later on in the program. But you're right. We got a great show here. JVT is going to join us as he does each and every Wednesday early out there in Sin City. Adam Burke, our managing editor. Lots going on in the network right now as we get ready for the NFL season. Of course, college football already upon us. And the great Wes Reynolds is going to join us on Wednesday. He's going to talk college football with Wes as well. And some President's Cup with Wes, because those rosters are out, and we'll get to all of that here. But boy, a big day for JVT and Angel backers alike. That's where we begin our highlights and headlines.
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2: If you're watching on FanDuel TV or on, FanDuel Sports Network or YouTube TV, and you see the picture this morning of Stan Kroenke, it's a fantastic picture that we have. He has agreed to become and buy a controlling interest of the LA Angels from Artie Moreno. So this, you would say on the surface, if you're an Angel fan, oh my goodness, fantastic. This is finally an owner we want. We've seen the success he's had with other teams. Obviously, the LA Rams come to mind. But Jensen, in our group text with Joe Friezo, our esteemed producer, when this news broke yesterday, you also pointed something else that might be a little bit more ominous out there as far as the big picture of Major League Baseball. What do you have?
3: Yeah, let's start with the good side of this and rejoice amongst all of the Angel fans. I don't know if it's Christopher Lloyd from the sky and Angels in the outfield, but it certainly probably felt that way when the news hit yesterday. And first and foremost, this is a huge step forward for the Angel organization. Artie Moreno, for the better part of the last 23 years, as the statement said, stewarding this organization, but a lot of complaints amongst the fan base, a lot of misses in free agency, having franchise changing faces of the league players and Mike Trout and Shohei Ohtani and not being able to get to multiple postseasons, if not one. As you've seen what Stan Kroenke has done and that entire organization, they now become the first ownership group, Dave, to have a majority control in all four major professional sports leagues here in North America, which is wild to say out loud. But it sold for a record $4 billion, the Angel squad did, eclipsing just the new record of the San Diego Padres, which had just sold for $3.9 billion. And the argument will go forward, at least as we near this lockout in December, that hey, if owners are you know, this wealthy and able to pay this much money for franchises, boy, it feels like they have money to be able to spend on players and product. And so the argument will go forward that we have record sales of major league franchises, yet we're going to have a work stoppage because the owners cry poor and say we don't have enough money to pay these player contracts. So for a day, let's focus on the fun and the good. And I'm sure JVT upcoming later this morning. I don't know if he slept. You and I up all night, you know, figuring stuff out. I don't know if JVT has come down from cloud nine just yet.
2: Yeah, and again, I like you being the realist, though, with Major League Baseball and kind of reading between the lines here and the tea leaves as to what this really does mean. But it is good news, certainly for Angel fans. Hopefully, we can have our senses come together here before we get to that lockout, as you mentioned, for next year. Phillies don't want anything locked out. They're playing great baseball. They've won six in a row. And don't look now. All right, you can look. Braves only have a three-game lead right now in the NL East with the charging.

0: And Philly's coming here. And Logan Webb and Paul Skeens, two of the best in the National League, Jensen? Oh, yeah, 13-12 final for the Pirates yesterday. Go figure, Skeens. Webb. Skeens was really bad, and Webb was worse, Jensen.
1: I'll be the first to admit, and you know, this is part of being a really good handicapper of your own process and really understanding when you need to make wholesale changes. Make no mistake, it has been a really tough 6-7 day stretch, and I was racking my brain because I had the under in on paper, Dave, looking at Logan Webb, looking at Paul Skeens, how they came into those starts yesterday. The Pirates were hitting 202 as a team for the last 10 games. This is baseball, man. This is the anomalies that happen. So, of course, there's going to be 25 runs scored in a game where it's Logan Webb and Paul Skeens. That's just baseball, Susan. But on the other side, boy, Philadelphia. And remember, we've had a couple of times this year, Dave. Early in the year, Atlanta ran away and was up 8-10 games in the division. Came back to some regression a little bit. Philly caught fire. Mm-hmm. Then Atlanta caught their second win. Now Philadelphia is inching closer. If you look at records since the All-Star break, Dave, the Phillies are 25-17. Only the Yankees, the Brewers, those Braves, the Tampa Bay Rays, and the Red Sox with better records. But all those teams with at least 25 wins since the All-Star break, we got ourselves a race in the National League East.
0: The Brewers with a nice come-from-behind victory against the Cubs yesterday. They now have a 3.5-game lead over the Dodgers, 4-game lead over the Braves for that number one seed in the National League. So they're starting to pull away there as well. How about the Texans? We've talked a little bit about this, Jensen, here as training camp into preseason, and now we're getting ready for the regular season. And certain teams do things a certain way. And the Texans now say they're not going to have any in-season talks with C.J. Stroud. And so we get to those guys, you get to those fourth, fifth years in contracts. I remember the Cowboys going through this with Dak Prescott, and we saw how that turned out there. So I'm not saying that this is one of those signs where you go, well, this means he's not a part of their future. It's just that the team is not ready, Jensen, to say, yes, he's definitely a guy that we're ready to give a long-term second contract to.
1: The fifth-year option, Dave, for next year is worth about $25.9 million. And if you want to extrapolate out and looking at quarterbacks in their age 25, 26 seasons, we'll go to a couple of recent ones. Jordan Love, age 25 with the Packers, he signed his four-year $220 million extension. I'm sure that'll be a benchmark. I don't even want to include Deshaun Watson, age 26. Ironic that we talk about a former Texan, but the five-year fully guaranteed 230, we're not seeing that for C.J. Stroud. Lamar Jackson at age 26, the five-year $260 million extension. Again, I'll ask you the same question we did weeks ago. Baker Mayfield is much older and in a different point in his career. But Dave, when you're looking at when age 25, 26-year-old starting quarterbacks sign their respective deals. Like I'm looking at Justin Herbert. Would you be willing at Justin Herbert's rate of $52.5 million per year? Would you want to pay C.J. Stroud that? Brock Purdy, $53 million. Oof. Joe Burrow, $55 million. Jordan Love, $55 million. That's where his agent and his group is going to be like, well, hey, he's part of a great team. I don't know if I'd be willing to step up to that $50 million per year threshold for C.J. Stroud.
0: I'll show my age a little bit here. And Jensen, it's a great question because I had a similar conversation about Dak going into year three, ironically, CJ going to year four here. And I remember saying on the air that year going into it before week one, it was all about, do the Dallas Cowboys have the quarterback of the future? I'll never forget that conversation. And that the early part of that year, because he had a great rookie year, regressed a little bit in year two. And now we've seen this now with CJ a little bit with injuries and the like. The difference is the Cowboys were not expected to win. The Texans are on the precipice of it. They feel like they've got a Super Bowl caliber team potentially if they have the trigger man at quarterback. That's a tough one to figure out. Do you have the quarterback of the future? But the present for the Texans looks pretty darn good. They wouldn't make that quarterback change in the playoff game last year in New England. And I think that sticks with people here. So you know that if you're CJ Stroud, forget about that contract right now. Prove that you're still the quarterback for this team because you got a pretty darn good team on paper, at least a great defense, maybe the best in the league. Same for the Bengals. I feel like they feel like if they're healthy that they can go ahead and do a lot of winning this year. Jamar Chase, T. Higgins, both Jensen will play in week number one. Isaiah Pacheco is on IR here to begin this thing for the Lions. new addition there at running back. So when you hear that with the Bengals, look, I'm leery about them early in the year anyway. Traditionally, they get off to slow starts. And now wideouts one and two, dinged up, are going to play. Jensen, here we go. You haven't even got to the regular season, and your two biggest wideouts are already dinged up.
1: This is why I could not get behind Bengal futures. It started with the trigger man. You could not promise me a healthy Joe Burrow, at least from the start of the season through maybe the middle to end. I told you this is going to be a shootout, though. Get ready. Bengals, Buccaneers, back and forth. I would expect number one and Mr. T. Higgins to be ready to rock and roll on Sunday.
0: Yeah, they're going to play as of right now. That I can't believe that's next Sunday, by the way. Okay, I promise you we'll talk some President's Cup as well. We'll get out those rosters and some golf numbers there associated. But when we come back, much more to get to with the SEC. And you've got to hear this soundbite from Dabo Sweeney. My goodness, that's next. Beast Motherbook.
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0: 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Whew, the drama with LSU, it just gets thicker and thicker by the day. We're waiting because tomorrow they're going to be in front of a court and a judge in Louisiana to figure out if these pro players, quote unquote, can play college football. Well, Pete Thamel at ESPN, Jensen, has reported this, that Tennessee's chancellor, Dante Plowman, president of the SEC's executive committee, tells ESPN the league will enforce its rules regarding NFL players trying to return to college. Quote, we are prepared to defend our rules and our authority to defend our rules. She adds, this is not a rule we will budge on. So Dante is very clear, and she says, we will not budge on these rules. And again, the rules mean nothing if you do not enforce them. LSU's playing Clemson, oh, by the way. It's going to be a crazy environment. And the other coach used to be the coach that was kind of always in hot water, it seemed like, for one reason or another. Here's Dabo Swinney, Jensen, talking about if he's preparing his kids to potentially go up against other kids that were just trying to become adults and play in the NFL. Here's Dabo before his game against LSU.
13: Rarely am I at a loss for words, but Chapel, I'm at kind of a loss of words. I would just say it's kind of embarrassing. I mean, honestly, it's just embarrassing that's where we are. I don't blame the kids and people trying to take advantage of the system. I just think it's embarrassing where we are with college football. And we've been there for a while, so it didn't. I just keep my energy, and my focus on, and my energy on the things that I control and the things that matter, and that's these kids here and our team. But you know, all that outside stuff. I mean, we just kind of, no pun intended. We just stay in our lane, you know, here at Clemson. Try to every now and then somebody will ram into us, but we try to just kind of handle our business here. But it's embarrassing. I mean, it really is. You know, we have no rules. There's no governance. I mean, it's a joke. There's zero rules. And when you enforce rules, somebody just goes and finds a judge to say, no, you can't enforce that rule. So, I mean, never did I think I'd be living in an era like this, but that's where we are.
0: I mean, Dabo, well done. For a guy who said he's at a loss for words, he sure had a lot to say, Jensen. I mean, a lot to say. I love the, you know, no pun intended, stay in our lane, and then somebody seems to ram us here and there. He's right, though, about the governance in that, you know, how do you enforce these things? And then you just get a judge. To his point, maybe we're going to get that tomorrow in Louisiana that says, no, these kids are allowed to play. So it really is that dance that we're doing. But he's right. It is embarrassing. And the other point that I thought was interesting, he said, and we've been there for a while. And that's Dabo's shot back at NIL. That once you started up this Pandora's box and opened it, we've talked about it, there is no stopping it. What do you make of those comments? And I know there are some directed at Lane and LSU specifically there.
1: Yeah.
0: But it does feel like he's got a lot of big picture things that college football has been in the state, and they've been there for a while now, and there's no governance.
1: He could not be happier to get on the soapbox and sound off. It has been a storm brewing there at Clemson, South Carolina. There's been a couple of years in a row here where it has been a real disappointment for the pedigree of that program or the expectation that he has built year in and year out. He is loving, absolutely loving that the villain is game one, week one for his program. There could not be a better motivating force for the Clemson Tigers against the LSU Tigers. For once, Dave, the people will be rooting for Dabo Swinney and Clemson. He's played the villain role before. He knows it all too well. So it's like looking in the mirror, because I've been here before. I've seen what this looks like. That being said, for our audience, for our handicap, I told you yesterday, if you can find 10.5s, I would go scoop them right now for Clemson, because I do think the distractions are still going to be there. Dave, we're still into, we don't know who's eligible on the roster yet for Friday afternoon, Friday evening, when they got to get that 105 locked in. I would also look at the under. I know 51.5. Would be the number I'd like. It's down to 50.5. I think I'm still okay with that. But again, you're talking about continuity. You're talking about concentration. And will one side, LSU, have that continuity and concentration, even at home at Tiger Stadium, to open up? And you have a team in Clemson that will be highly motivated, whether they're playing against the professionals or not. I think this is a perfect storm to get a couple of possessions in pocket before you even kick off. and think this thing could be much closer in the fourth quarter. Can LSU win this game? Absolutely.

0: to that end about college kids going pro and then trying to go back to college. So we're getting the college perspective a lot. How about this from Colts GM Chris Ballard? He had a very interesting take on this very scenario from the NFL's version and viewpoint. Let's hear from the Colts GM.
1: No, it's the stupidest shit I've ever heard. Your entire life, I don't know I'll catch crap for this, but your entire life you fight to get up to the NFL. Okay, but now we're going to go back. Okay, that makes a lot of freaking sense.
0: Short and sweet. I mean, here's the thing. We all know what the right thing to do is. We all know what the right thing is or what should or should not happen. But the part that Dabo, again, gets to is the legalese part, right? So we can all sit here, Jensen, and say this is ridiculous, but then some judge, even though you're going to have chancellors and presidents or whatever, say this is not allowed, then they're going to allow it. So, like, how does this end? Because Chris Ballard's right. This is some of the dumbest blank we've ever heard, and yet these are the conversations we're having.
2: Well, we saw some, you know, even Congress potentially getting involved with legislation that could have put some guardrails, and even they more a clock, right? We're looking at eligibility. Mm. We're looking at, hey, COVID is the outlier. We should be done with all the eligibility scenarios there. And remember, it was Nick Saban, part of that conglomerate that went before Congress and was like, hey, there are things that need to be done. We need some help. And the Wild West still remains. I think what will come down the pike here, and we may know within 24 to 48 hours, this will be the first litmus test, the first big domino. Can as powerful a conference as the SEC rise up against one of their own and do the right thing? The Big Ten was already out in front, and you have seen everyone there fall in line. Every team has fallen in line, the Big Ten. Do they have a Lane Kiffin type over there as a head coach? Not really. But at the same time, the SEC is used to leading. They are not. And now we're going to find out what their true colors are.
0: There's a new leader that's going to be taking over the Anaheim Angels, Los Angeles Angels. And I know that JVT, who comes on our program each and every Wednesday, is going to do this next. Had to be really excited about this once he heard the news. Well, he's on with Stormy on Money Moves yesterday, Jensen, when the news broke. Let's hear JVT's reaction.
3: Hey, did you hear that the Angels have a new owner?
4: Dude.
5: So happy. People have no idea, man. Like, this is, ownership does matter. We see it all of the time in every single one of these leagues. And so, is this going to impact this year? Obviously not. Will it impact next year? They're probably not even going to be baseball. But from a fan standpoint, you cannot help but be ecstatic about this. Kroenke's a really good owner. Artie Moreno bought an Angels team that won a World Series in 2002. He bought it in 2003. Since then, it has been a steady decline in almost every single aspect of that franchise. The peak since 2003 was a 100-win season in which they got swept in the divisional round. This has been a nightmare. I shouldn't say that. Maybe 2009 when they lost in the ALCS to the New York Yankees. But this team has been awful. It has undergone scandal when it came to Tyler Skaggs and everything that happened there. It has wasted the careers of Shohei Ohtani. Not Ohtani's career, because he's gone on to the Angels, but it's definitely wasted the career of Mike Trout, who has done absolutely nothing by no fault of his own. This has been an embarrassment. And so to get somebody who is going to be willing to invest, maybe find a new ballpark, fix this farm system, hire the right people to do the right things, not be a petulant child when it comes to decisions around the franchise, I am so happy. As you can tell, I've not thought about this in any way, shape, or form. This is such a good move for what used to be a pretty prominent Major League Baseball franchise.
0: 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Look, what we do here as a network, it's a bottom line business about making money. But what I love about sports is the passion. And you heard that from JVT there. That's why we all got involved in sports in the first place. Let's hear from Jonathan coming up next right here on VSiN by the Books.
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6: 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The guy, he's had 5 games with 14 or more pass attempts, and he's gone over 40 yards in 4 of the 5. So he's going to run, and his passing has improved measurably.
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7: We continue VSiN by the books. Dave Ross, Jensen Lewis, going to get to our NFC West and AFC West predictions coming up here a little bit as we continue our previews before we get to week number one of the NFL season. But Jonathan Von Tobel, kind enough to get up early with us each and every Wednesday morning, co-host of Money Moves, 2 to 4 p.m. Eastern with Stormy Bonatoni. Give him a follow on X at MeJVT. And also check out Pod to the Futures with Mitch Moss. Joins us now at the Progressive Guest Line. Good morning, Jonathan. And we just played the clip, going to break in the last segment, kind of your live reaction of hearing that Stan Kroenke is now the new owner of the Angels. And you said you had a lot of people like congratulating you, but that's fandom, right? Like, it's just kind of cool. The people know that that's your squad, and they're like, Jonathan, you got better days to look forward to. What'd you make of the big ownership news yesterday?
8: Oh, it was really exciting. I mean, that was a segment after I probably had like 5 minutes to digest the news. When the news came down, and you asked this in the break, Dave, like, I had no idea that this was in the works at all. Mm. You know, 2 years ago, we got the news that he had put the team up for sale and that there was going to be a process and that maybe Joe Lacob maybe wanted to buy the team. And so that at least had been coming. And then my reference in that clip to him being a petulant child was that year, I think it was 2023 or 2022, in which the whole world celebrated that he was going to sell the team, and then he pulled it off the market to keep it for a little bit longer. And I think that this was so surprising, and it

0: was so joyous because, look, Stan Kroenke, he's got his own things, right? We all do. What he did, I think, with St. Louis in terms of pulling the team out and then moving him to L.A., all those sort of things from a sports perspective, kind of crappy. But he invests in his teams, and those teams have been successful. Each of the last 10 years, those major franchises that he owns, all winning a title. There's no denying the success. And as I mentioned in a little mini rant there, to have an owner who's going to invest, and it's even little things too, guys, that make this embarrassing. I know a lot of our audience won't care. You know, the Angels radio team doesn't travel with them on the road. Yeah. Like things like that, that he just doesn't want to pay for is ridiculous. And so to have an owner who's going to be willing to treat them like a big boy franchise, put the money in that is worth it, is going to be great. There's probably going to be a new ballpark at some point. Kroenke bought the land there as well, according to some reports about part of the deal. So we know how he did it with SoFi, right? Fully privately funded, wants to own everything, which means that he gets to recoup all the benefits of hosting events there and things like that. Would assume that maybe something similar is coming for the Angels. But I don't need them to win a World Series in 2028. Guys, I just want to go to a playoff game. I want to watch a pennant race in these months and not be like some like I am now, which is like, okay, cool. When's football season start? And like, oh, George Clausen's putting together some like pretty decent starts every once in a while, right? Like I want to be able to invest and root for this team. I told Jensen, and I meant it fully, like the first playoff game we're going together. You know, at one point I think we all have these where it's like the purchases that you want to make, no matter the price, whatever it is. My whole thing was always if the Angels ever made it to a World Series, no matter what the cost was, no matter what I was doing, I was going to find a way to go to one of those games. Like I want this to be just something to root for when we're talking about September and October. And I hopefully that means that that will happen. I don't know if they'll win a World Series. It's a hard thing to do, but as many have pointed out as well, this is an attractive place to go and play. Free agency wise, they can get guys, they can turn around quickly now with real investment, and we'll see if that actually happens.
1: Totally agree. It was great to be on with you yesterday for the live reacts, and I will tell you that if I have any plea as an outsider, it's one of the greatest intro videos of any stadium. If for people that don't remember the band Train, Calling All Angels, where they would play the montage of the beginning of the franchise, the stadium renovation, the eventual change from the California Angels to the LA Angels, LA Angels of Anaheim. I would have a feeling that maybe Stan Kroenke, if you could hold on to one thing, please hold on to that, because it was so special for us as the visiting team walking out there, seeing that, and you got goosebumps every single time. So I think good things on the horizon for sure for this Angels franchise. Good things on the horizon for us too, JVT, because we get college football week one beginning tomorrow. And I know you've got a handful of plays that you discussed yesterday with Stormy, but also wanted to hit with you here. I'll give you the floor. The highest conviction play that you have headed into week one would be what for you?
0: It's probably a tie between the two teams in the Mountain West. Although actually I keep forgetting NIU's part of the Mountain West now. So there's three of them. But we'll go with, I'm going to go with Hawaii here, catching three against UNLV. I told this to Stormy, and this was the thought process. I don't know what about that first week of action for both of those teams, because Hawaii played Stanford and UNLV played Memphis, that you would look at this and go, you know what? Opener of 1.5 in favor of UNLV on the road. Let's make that thing three. I don't think that there's really anything that made you believe that this should be pushed up to a key number at this point. UNLV starting center Austin Boyd might miss this game, got rolled up on near the end of the game against Memphis, didn't finish the contest, could barely walk on the thing. Their offensive line, even before he went down, had a lot of trouble run blocking. Jackson Arnold, their quarterback, was their leading rusher, and Jackson Arnold's athletic. He should not be your leading rusher. They couldn't really get any push at all up front, and now potentially down a starter. That's going to be, I think, a problem moving forward. Their secondary was not very good at all. Again, guys giving up explosives. In fact, they probably should have given up two more touchdowns, except that Memphis and their quarterback Stokes, he actually didn't play particularly well, even in the win. And so that's going to be a problem for UNLV against Mike Alejado and this Hawaii team, who did at one point rip off three consecutive touchdown drives against Stanford and started to show some of that confidence on the road. Now coming back home in a big rivalry spot, playing for the Golden Pineapple, guys. Do not forget, it's not a joke. This is a real and big rivalry, especially out there in Hawaii. So it's a tough spot to lay a full three out there with. And on top of that, look, Dan Mullen's got some problems with this offense that he has to fix. They were 3 of 15 on third downs. And then he's talking about the wave getting started on offense and a post-game pressure. You just don't really like these things for UNLV coming out of a first game. So Hawaii plus three in a rivalry spot at home. I'll take my chances. Feel pretty strong that the Rainbows are going to be able to stay inside of that number and potentially get a win outright.
2: We had Tom Hart in the

0: program yesterday. He's on the call for Cal against UCLA Saturday, which feels like an early big time game right there. Two of the hardest names to say at quarterback for each squad here, JVT. Which squad do you like to get off on the good foot here on Saturday?
1: Okay, so I have trouble with Nico just because it's my cadence. I tend to lean on Nico Iamaleava, but it's Stormy always corrects me. It's the cadence that I do it incorrectly. But I can rattle off Jaren Kiave-Sangapulatele, and I do think that he is going to be the best quarterback of his class whenever he comes out. In fact, I think he's going to be the first overall pick. This is a blind kind of belief in what Cal's building out there, especially around JKS. So I bet a money line. I got a little too jumpy. Bet him even money, plus 100. I know people get mad about that, but I think they can pull this off. I understand that everybody really likes what's going on here with UCLA in the build, but I think Cal quietly invested NIL-wise into this roster in the offseason. And when you have an NFL pro quarterback who I really believe in playing at home, I think that there's a chance that they can pull this thing off. It's not the craziest thing in the world, obviously, when it goes from 1.5 to 1.5, but I'm going to buy in on Cal. I like the investments from an NIL standpoint, I like Tosh Lupoi, what he's going to do with this team defensively. I think they have the best quarterback on the field as well. I think that this is worth playing in. I think Cal's going to have a pretty strong season, and I think they come in a little undervalued as a group. So I'm going to start that off by playing them here week 1 against UCLA.
2: JBT, if the Vanderbilt pronunciation guide helps me, Iamaleava is just as bad as it gets. So you are in the same boat for all of us. Tom Hart had it on the first try yesterday.
0: He nailed it.
2: That's going to be a fun one at 10:30 Eastern to watch here. Hey, NFL side, a couple of dogs that I know you like and potentially a teaser that you already have for week 1. What do you have?
1: Yeah, so first off, the Cardinals. I've talked myself into this. I think we've come a little bit farther from this, and I know during our futures draft we were talking a little bit about it, Dave. I know you're a little bit higher on Miami. To me, it's the Cardinals. The skill position talent for Arizona, I think, is undeniable for a team that is considered one of the worst in the NFL. You've got McBride. You've got Marvin Harrison Jr. You've got Jeremiah Love, who looks like he's trending toward being healthy. Say what you want about Brisket at quarterback, but Jacoby Brissett's a serviceable quarterback who, at least last year, 23 touchdowns, 6 interceptions, had a game in which he threw for over 450 yards. Like, he can give you something at quarterback. And I think we're doing a little too much. And there's a couple of these teams, both in college and in the pros. I don't want to conflate a really tough schedule with a really low or high power rating and vice versa. Like, Kansas State's one of those, right? A lot of people really like Kansas State, but it has more to do with the schedule than it has to do with the power rating. Same thing with Arizona. I think a lot of people are down in Arizona. We should not forget that it's still a competent team at a lot of different places. So I'll take 10.5 with Arizona in this spot against Los Angeles Chargers. I think they're perfectly capable of staying inside of this number. This is the National Football League. It's hard to cover a bunch of big numbers like this. I'm as high as the Chargers as anybody. We did the Chargers team preview yesterday, but I think this is a bridge too far. And the Texans. Look, the Texans had a lot of problems last year, and C.J. Stroud wasn't particularly great in that playoff game, but they've rearranged and kind of fixed this offensive line. We know how good this defense is going to be. I don't buy the overwhelming confidence in the Buffalo Bills to make them road favorites. I know here at DraftKings, you're looking at 1. There's plenty of ones in favor of Buffalo, 1.5. So taking the Texans as home, that has small home dogs. And then as of now, teasing it up, because I think they're going to go off as small favorites. So getting the Texans up to that 7-point mark, guys, some 7.5s out there that you can get up to, along with the Jacksonville Jaguars. They're going to be a very popular survivor selection, but an AFC South teaser. So you can get Texans +7.5, Jags -1.5, I think is a fun play to make there for that first week. So in terms of sides, Cardinals +10.5 and Texans +1, and then teasing them up as well.
0: Yeah, I like that. And again, that lower total there too for the Texans and Bills at 44.5. So points might be at a challenge. Yep. So taking that and teasing that up with the Texans, very smart move. JVT, great stuff. Great reaction. Great natural reaction to the new ownership group there with your Angels of Anaheim, of Orange County, of Los Angeles. Give him a follow on X at me, JVT. Check him out. Pod to the Futures with Mitch Moss and also Money Moves, 2 to 4 p.m. Eastern each day right here on VSiN, the sports.
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7: 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Big news with the President's Cup, too, that we'll get to in just a little bit. But right now, let's keep it going. The focus on football, of course, as we get ready for week one. I can't believe it, Jensen, just 7 days away from opening night in the NFL. We're going to talk about NFC West and AFC West today, and that's where we begin our Daily Gridiron.
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7: I'll start off today with the NFC West prediction. And I know on the surface, maybe it seems like it's easier to start to kind of parcel out what's happened in the offseason with certain teams and maybe some changeover in Arizona And I think arguably you can make the case that at least the top three.

0: three, you can make a case that that would be the best three in any division in football. I'm talking about the Rams, the reigning defendings in Seattle, and the 49ers. But I wonder if that statement is really will hold up to be true at the end of the year. Now, the Rams on paper, short a shot to win the Super Bowl. By the way, they're doubling up as the short shot, about 5-1. Most teams are getting after that are 10-1 to win the Super Bowl. And normally you don't see that this early in a year going into it, especially for a team that lost to Seattle last year for the right to go to the Super Bowl. The Rams are my preseason pick. I will say this, though, Jensen. There's a little bit of trepidation there for me to just kind of plug and play and put the Rams in at number one, and this team's infallible because of the age of their quarterback in Matthew Stafford. That's the one concern. Now, look, obviously, when you get Myles Garrett in a big-time trade, Aaron Donald comes out of retirement. He still hasn't played in 2 years. And you did revamp the secondary of the big trade with the Chiefs in the offseason. So it looks like they won the offseason, which is great. But now you got to implement that on paper. And I think this division is going to be dicey, at least, to navigate that. But I will put the Rams at number one. Seattle, as the reigning defendings to me, are still number two, at least on paper, behind the Rams. Look, this is a team you know that I loved last year and rode them to great success. It was a big reason why I had such a successful year last year in NFL betting was Seattle. That was my big play on team, like Minnesota was 2 years previous. This year, there is normally a Super Bowl hangover, but I'll tell you, I do think they're built a little bit differently. I'm worried about their secondary, some of the injuries they have, cornerback position. When you go get Terrion Arnold, you try to get Trayvon Diggs, you already cut him. You've got issues at corner. There's certainly that. Maybe at running back, too. We'll talk about that as the weeks go as well. I'll put them at number two right now over the substation that is the San Francisco 49ers. You know, that's the running joke all season, but really the injuries are real. While the jokes are funny, you do have concerns there with all the injuries they've had and just the most tumultuous offseason from head coach to owner to players. It's just been bizarro world. So I'll put them third right now. And JVT just talked about the talent that the Cardinals have. They do have some talent, but they are not talented enough. And with a first-year head coach to play with the big boys in the West, I think to me that was a clear number four. I will be full fade of the Cardinals, but 1, 2, and 3, Rams, Seahawks, Niners. Do we align in the NFC West?
1: Yeah, we do. And a big reason why the Rams will win the division is they don't have to worry about playing the Seahawks until the end of the year. And remember, it's the last 2 of 3 weeks, one of those on Christmas, where these teams will match up for the first time. Will week 18 matter at all for these two teams? Maybe. Maybe it is for the division title. Maybe not. But I think the early portion here for the LA Rams sets up much better once they get past the Bills in week 5. Now, all that being said, I do think Seattle, as a defending champ, that road is always tougher to get back to the postseason should they get there, knowing what other potential NFC postseason teams are out there within a wild card scenario. Yeah, I think they have every opportunity to be that top wild card seed. And it may not matter, just like last year, where we kind of looked at it and said, doesn't really matter what both these teams are. They're the two best teams in the NFC, so they'll probably end up beating each other the way that it's going. So, yeah, nothing changed for me. Pretty much verbatim from our original NFL betting guide to where we are now, nothing has changed for me in the NFC West.
0: Let's go to the AFC West, because I don't think we're going to concur here at this one. Now, look. I think one name could be the key to the LA Chargers winning this division. And that's my bold proclamation here. And that name is going to be Jake Slaughter. And you're going to go, Jake Slaughter? Who the hell is Jake Slaughter? He's the new starting center for the LA Chargers. So with Tyler Biadasz already done for the year, that was the big free agent acquisition that they got. They gave him $30 million guaranteed. He gets hurt. He's done for the year. So if it's a big if, Jake Slaughter can hold up that offensive unit and do your line calls and be proficient at center, because we saw what Herbert looked like last year. And that guy was running for his life, and he was dinged up all last year. And Jensen, this was still a double-digit win team and a playoff team with all those issues at center, left tackle, right tackle. You're going to get your tackles back. We are worried about Rashawn Slater in coming back there at left tackle, but we know Joe Alt's back and maybe the best in the business there at right tackle. So if Jake Slaughter can help and fortify that center position. I love the defense. I love the coaching. I love the way they play. They don't take too many chances.

0: They'll take their shots when they have them, but they're kind of that Iceman from Top Gun. They're going to bore you to death and not make mistakes and try to wear you down, and you make the mistakes, and that's how we win 11 games and win this division. I think that's what it's going to take. I'm going to take two wildcard teams here. Broncos and Chiefs, they might be interchangeable a little bit for 2 and 3. I'll give the slight nod to the Broncos. And I know you're going to go, wow, you're going to take Sean Payton over Andy Reid? A little bit. I think he's more maniacal than Andy. Maybe getting a little bit, he's, I don't want to say complacent because Andy wants to win with the rest of them too. But just something about Sean Payton. He's just wired differently for me. As long as Bo Nix is okay coming off injury, I don't have as much question marks about them that I do the Chiefs. I think there's a lot to question on the Chiefs offensively for me. And so while I don't question Andy Reid and Patrick Mahomes coming off injury, I think they have question marks about how good is this tight end going to be with Travis Kelce, Elder Statesman. How good are these wideouts really going to be for Patrick Mahomes? I think the running game will be better, and that leaves the Raiders by default. No disrespect there. I think they're going to be better. And top to bottom, the division is going to be very, very good with three playoff teams. But I'm going to go Chargers, Broncos, Chiefs, and then Raiders.
1: Again, this is a division where I went on who has the fewest amount of questions to answer, and that is the Denver Broncos. They will repeat as AFC West champions, and there is a shuffle in my playoff picture here. The Chargers are a wild card team for me. The Chiefs now are not. I have the Jaguars in over the Chiefs, and I do think Kansas City has a boatload of questions to answer, as does the LA Chargers. I told you the reason why I will not buy into Los Angeles on the AFC side. You do not have offensive line continuity again before we have one snap of the regular season. Justin Herbert freshly engaged. Will that be a little bit of a sideshow for him? We know it was for Travis Kelce and company, and we saw what happened with the Chiefs. Listen, as someone who's been there, who's seen your lead guy go back a little bit and relax because everything is dandy. This is something to think about here. And I do like that we get the mad scientist and Mike McDaniel as the OC, but I also need my quarterback upright. I need him to not sustain the amount of damage that he had. So can Omarion Hampton stay healthy and be that guy? That really helps because you get a run game that keeps the pressure off of Justin Herbert. That allows him some time. So we'll see what happens. But I think it's unfinished business for the Denver Broncos, for Sean Payton. I actually like them in an upcoming cross-sport parlay we will feature here later on in the show today, Dave. I think they will have the opportunity. It may not be the elite level of defense they had last year. They may not win as many one-score games as they did last year. But Mile High is a fortress. They have the fewest questions to answer, both offensively and defensively. So I'll take the proven commodity and the one with the most boxes checked. Give me the Broncos back atop the AFC West.
0: Look, every show in the network has got their own charm and the way that they're going to run their shows. We're not telling anybody else how to do their shows here at VSiN. But dare I say, if everybody else and every other show did a prediction for this division, I think you and I would be the only ones to have the Chiefs both third in the AFC West. I do think that's kind of a bold prediction that you and I align on, that we have Kansas City third, because I know a lot of people like them not only to win this division, but to get all the way back to the Super Bowl. You have Matt in the playoffs. I have him barely in as the last wild card. So I think you and I a little bit down on the Chiefs versus everybody else here at the network. We'll see how that one plays out. And really, the only flip for us is Broncos Chargers at the top. They're almost interchangeable for me. I like both those teams are very, very close. Slight nod to the boring nature of the Chargers to beat you down defensively. Much more to get to here. College football, Lane Kiffin, LSU. What's going on there? We'll break it down next right here at VSiN.
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2: This is Zachary Cullen from the Hardwood Handicappers Podcast, where I recently ranked the top 10 NBA coaches in the league right now. Number 10, I thought Mitch Johnson last year was probably looking at top 6 on this list. I bumped him down. I really hated the way he coached in the NBA Finals. Number 9, Chris Finch. Before last season, this Minnesota team had gone to back-to-back Western Conference Finals, and even last year they won a playoff series. Ty Lue at number 8 with the Clippers. If he were to become a free agent today, teams would be lining up to go out and grab him. Like, he has been that good. I put Steve Kerr at number 7. He deserves a lot of the credit for turning guys like Steph and Draymond into Steph and Draymond, and Klay too. Ime Udoka at number 6. This is going to be a year where Udoka kind of reminds people how good he is, which is why for next season already, I have Udoka to win Coach of the Year. 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
4: 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Generally, in any sport, projections tend to be a little bit more scrunched in. In other words, the highest win total on a projection and a lowest tend to be closer to each other than in a betting market where you have to generate action. So it actually benefits you to maybe look at a low win total to go over and a high win total to go under, because those are a little too high or a little too low. For more actionable information, make sure you check out VSiN.com.
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9: Number 2, I am Dave Ross right here at the Mint Gaming Hall in Franklin, Kentucky. Our closer, Jensen Lewis, back home in Cleveland, Ohio. I can't believe it. We are 1 week away from opening night in the NFL. That's right. Seattle is going to be hosting New England. Jensen, our sleep schedule is going to be changed dramatically starting next week for the good, though. We always enjoy staying up and watching those games here and talking about them the next day. So much to get to here. Big changes in Major League Baseball that could have different tentacles out there. And we're also going to get to the President's Cup here. Those teams have been revealed here. Some betting angles there. That's where we begin our highlights and headlines.
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9: Certainly when it comes to Major League Baseball, Jensen, you can kind of see the trees through the forest a little bit here. Stan Kroenke has bought the Angels, a bit of a surprise out of nowhere. Yesterday we talked about with JVT in the last hour here. So he's going to take over that controlling interest of the Angels from Artie Moreno. We know the success he's had in L.A., and I know there's old St. Louis Ram fans are not very happy when they hear the name Stan Kroenke. But, Jensen, what do you make of this move, and does that possibly play into what we could see next year with a lockout looming?
11: Well, first of all, it's a huge day for Angel fans because, as you said, the pedigree now,

0: of this Kroenke investment franchise, what they've done with the LA Rams, the Colorado Avalanche, the Denver Nuggets, and now they complete the quad, if you will. They've got at least one franchise at the highest level of all four big professional sports here in North America. What I think the tentacles are is the San Diego Padres just sold for $3.9 billion, which was a record sale in Major League Baseball. Reports are the Angels sold for an even $4 billion, so resetting the record for the highest sale price. That will lend an argument from the Players Association side as we creep ever closer to a lockout on December 1st that we're having record sales of Major League franchises, yet owners cry foul and poor that they can't afford these player contracts. Not going to fly. It will further deepen the divide between these two sides, and it also does jeopardize even more losing a 2027 season altogether.
1: A rump, but that's the real. And again, you've been on that here, and you can kind of see a little bit what's going on here. Two teams selling pretty quickly. That's interesting in and of itself. Phillies do win their sixth game in a row. They're only three games back now, the Braves, in the National League East. And again, if I told you that Logan Webb and Paul Skenes are going to be starting pitchers and the final score is going to be 13-12 to the way of the Buccos, I think you'd say we're crazy there. But that did happen last night somehow, some way.
0: Swing and a miss for me, because on paper it did look like we'd have at least a pitching duel between Logan Webb and Paul Skenes. So the under 7.5 never has a chance. 25 total runs scored in that one. More importantly, Pittsburgh walking it off has them still alive in this postseason race. They begin play today, five games back of the Padres, who fell to the Cincinnati Reds late yesterday. Dave, it was Sal Stewart who helped lead that comeback and eventual win. As the Reds spoil the party for the Padres. On the flip side here, you talked about where Philadelphia still a game ahead of the Chicago Cubs for the top wild card spot, but now ever closer to the Atlanta Braves, who fall to the Washington Nationals. They are 7-3 in their last 10, but boy, they give up a lead in the series finale at home against the Giants. They drop their first game of the series against the Nationals. Phillies take care of business against an Arizona Diamondback team that feels like they're leaking a bit of oil. 5-5 in their last 10. They've lost three in a row. The Snakes have now. So some tectonic plates continuing to change in the topography of this pennant race.
1: And yes, while that game goes well over, you do have the under, I do believe, in that Reds game. So nice call by you there in that 4-3 Reds victory over the Padres. Texans, they have said now that basically we're starting the season next Sunday, right? So once we get in season, CJ Stroud, there will be no contract talks. So I know you want the extension and you're playing off that rookie deal. We're getting closer and closer to year number five here. It's not going to happen, at least from the Texans side. And Jensen, this is not abnormal. We see other teams like Joey Porter Jr. wants a new deal with Pittsburgh. He says he's not even sure if he's going to play, even though he's still under contract with the Steelers. Steelers not going to have those talks. This does seem to be like a precedent that happens more in pro football than maybe anecdotally here than a lot of other sports out there.
0: Yeah, and you understand economically, it is the most important position. How much do you want to commit to a quarterback that I think in their heart of hearts, the Texans still have questions about whether he is a franchise leader moving forward. And just the tail of the tape, CJ Stroud does have the option in year five here. It is a $25.9 million club option. It'll be his age 26 season. So the Texans will still have him, quote unquote, on the cheap comparatively to what other quarterbacks of his age have been extended for. And I think that's the ultimate question, Dave, is when we look at, when we look at, you know, where you would afford a quarterback of that age, are you willing to go $50 million a year?
1: It's a great question, Jensen. And again, looking at this number here, they are getting a point and a half right now against the Bills. This is year number four for CJ Stroud coming into the year. And I do think these are the questions. I mentioned this earlier in the program here, as far as being a Cowboy backer here. I remember this very scenario with Dak Prescott that was going into year three.
0: Yes.
1: These are the questions the Texans have going into year four now about that fifth-year option that you alluded to. So they say no more talking. I like C.J. Stroud a lot personally. It was a little bit surprising last year what happened at the end of the year in the New England playoff game. Remember, he

0: was dinged up, though. In and out of concussion protocol, if you remember, at the end of the year last year. Let's hope good health and he can revert back to the form, and maybe the Texans won't have those questions. Speaking of week number one, the Buccaneers, a game you and I have talked a lot about here, are going to be going down to Cincinnati, taking on the Bengals. Bengals 3.5-point favorites. Now, the good news is the wide receivers say they're going to play. And you would say, well, why is that a story? Well, T. Higgins and Ja'Marr Chase already nicked up before you play that week one game. And you better have those guys in good health. Isaiah Pacheco, by the way, is going to be on IR for the Lions. So, Jensen, you know, I kid about it all the time, kind of fake football, real injuries. These real injuries have been popping up throughout not just the preseason, but the scrimmages that these teams play, individual practices that these teams have had. And you're getting a lot of these nicks. I don't know how else you prepare for the regular season without doing a semblance of practice, but the injuries are real and the Bengals are already dealing them before we get to week number one.
1: Yeah, and I think that's the hard part about looking at futures for this team. And we said it about Joe Burrow. What can you trust and what kind of health can you expect week over week? Yeah, how many games? If you had to sit here and guarantee me, okay, Joe Burrow plays 10 games. I don't know if that's enough for me to get the Bengals into the postseason. Yeah, you're hoping for those skill position guys. And T. Higgins signing the extension. Ja'Marr Chase, one of the highest paid receivers in the NFL. Chase Brown is going to be leaned on heavily, both in the running game and the receiving game. And they made the inroads to try and bolster that offensive line to keep Joe Burrow upright. So a lot to look forward to, we would think. It looks like a shootout on paper, considering where Tampa Bay is going to have the sense of urgency with that group. A lot of people with their names on the line contractually, and Baker Mayfield and Todd Bowles. That'll be a different look offensively with no Mike Evans with Tampa Bay. So I think we're in for some fireworks there, though, in week one between Cincinnati and Tampa Bay.
0: I'm not a fantasy player, as you know, but I do like to look at player props here and there. I'll be looking at Andre Yoshivas here in week number one for the Bengals. If the other two wideouts here are a little bit nicked up, maybe Yoshivas could get a little bit more work as the number three guy there for the Bengals in week number one. Okay, I really got excited about this when I saw yesterday that we've got Brant Snedeker and Jeff Ogilvie have their captain's picks now for the President's Cup. Remember, the top six from the international side, from the American side, automatically qualify with points. And then you have to have the six captain's picks. And Jensen, there was a lot of talk. We'll talk about this with Wes Reynolds a little bit later on in the program as well, as to whether young Jackson Coyvan would be on this squad. And guess what? He was. The last captain's pick, and something I advocated for on this show months ago. Now, look, Team USA is a massive favorite over the international squad. And if you're wondering what the international squad is, it's all the non-Euros out there, right? The opposite of the Ryder Cup here. It's going to be primarily the Canadians, the Asian players that are going to be out there in the world, Australians and the like. So that's what the international team is comprised of. Jensen, we're a $4 betting favorite. No disrespect to Siwoo Kim, Ryan Fox, Hideki Matsuyama, Minwoo Lee, Tom Kim, and Adam Scott. Those are the six that automatically qualified. I don't know how you're beating Scheffler, Cam, Wyndham, Sam Burns, Russell Henley, Kyle Morikawa. Then you take Chris Goddard, X-Man, JT, Jacob Bridgman, a guy you really like this year, best putter on tour, Patrick Cantlay, and young Jackson Coyvan. I've got them in a lot of Jensen Lewis cross-sport parlays with the President's Cup weighing the $4. I don't want to play it individually, but I just see no danger, Jensen, when I look at these lineups and these rosters later on this month, and it's going to be on American soil as well. I just think it's going to be a long weekend for the international squad.
1: Yeah, a handful of weeks away. For people that don't know, schedule-wise, that runs right congruently with NFL Week 3. So not sure how many people tuned in as a common fan on that Sunday. But yeah, it looks like on paper they should do well. Anxious to see those cross-board tickets that you have with a lot of USA President Cup wins attached to them.
0: It's such a shame because it really does. It's a great event, but it gets buried, as you mentioned, with the NFL each and every year. We're going to have Wes on a little bit later on. And again, there will be some individual matches. We don't have numbers on them yet. We just have numbers on to win or retain the President's Cup here. But those individual matchups, once they break out, will be very interesting to watch. But again, you can see why Team USA is a decided favorite to win this and retain this cup. And I will say, unlike the Ryder Cup, where it always seems like we lose to Team Europe, it just does not happen traditionally against the internationals. So I would say good luck to them. But in the betting market, I see all systems go backing Team USA, and they will be on a lot of plays for me.

0: futures markets. Let's talk more NFL. What about that flight over to Melbourne, Jensen? Because we heard that maybe there'll be some guinea pigs out there, and they're going to do the flight and see what it's like. We're going to hear from one of the Niners a very interesting way that he's going to be preparing for the game. That's next right here. Beeson by the Books.
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0: The Circus Survivor documentary's final episode, The Finish, airs tonight, 9 p.m. Eastern on VSiN, and this is what it's all for. Week 17 through 20 deliver the final countdown as the season reaches its climax. Picks leaked online, last-minute hedge decisions with millions at stake, and the final few survivors grinding through the most pressure-filled weeks of their lives. This is The Finish Line. Watch tonight, 9 p.m. Eastern on VSiN. You got to catch up. All episodes are on YouTube right now. All you have to do is search VSiN Live. Jensen, I've always joked that not if, but when we win millions, okay? You and I win millions. I don't know if they're going to have a documentary on us. Follow us around with camera crews. I mean, we have a camera every day that's already on us. But, like, do you know what you're going to do with half of the winner share when we take down millions this year? Because, again, my pipe dream is to talk to Jerry Jones and say, can I be just an investor, a part owner of the Dallas Cowboys? Is that a good use of my dollars?
12: No, and I would never spend that money until it's in my account. So, no, I haven't thought one bit about it. I want to start 5-0. That's the only very college football speak here. We want to go 1-0. No, I want to go 5-0 in week that's one, and then I want to talk about week two when we get there. But for right now, I'm looking at some lines, some movement, some injuries.

0: issues, places that could have correlated plays. So again, a great reason to pump our NFL Betting Guide 2.0, because Adam Burke, as he did with Survivor, has a fabulous write-up on how you, if you are in that Circa Millions competition, can really leverage those great opportunities.
1: A little disappointed you haven't already thought about buying the Guardians. Let's get to what's going to happen here. Week number one of the NFL season here. Going to go over to Melbourne for the Niners and the Rams. And very different ways about the way these teams are going to prepare for this game, right? We know the Niners are going to go early, try to get adjusted. We know the Rams are going to kind of dip in and dip right out, right? And we know that I think the Rams have sent over some people to figure out how that sleep's going to work. And you know, it's bizarre when you think about just the logistics of this game. Well, this is Keon White of the Niners, defensive end, talking about how he is going to prepare for the ultimate of cross the world flights.
2: I don't know if you can OD on melatonin, but I'm going to try. Take like 5 melatonin, go to sleep on the plane. As soon as I wake up, I'm taking 5 more and just keep rolling like that.
1: All right, so he, very matter of fact, did have a wry smile over his face there. I've done the melatonin trick to try to fall asleep. I've given it up here, Jensen. Is that a placebo effect for Keon? Like, hey, man, I need my sleep, man. I don't want to be on this bird any longer than I got to be. You are a guy that's flown around this world for baseball and beyond. Any tricks that you want to give out to Keon?
0: Well, he could do the Russell Wilson workout, in the rows there to try and keep himself moving. And I think that's always the key. I even do it for our show every 40 minutes, just get up and do some body squats, just kind of get the natural circadian rhythm kind of refreshed and back moving again. So there are ways. I think, if you've ever wanted to get through like the John Wick saga, that'd be a great little marathon to do, watch an entire movie, get up, kind of move around for 30 minutes, saddle back up and get to, John Wick 2, and then you get to Parabellum and all so on and so forth. So I think, again, this goes back to our handicap, though, Dave. Niners going over early. Rams are just going to straight shot, quadruple espresso all the way through and then turn right back around and be able to get back rocking and rolling for week two. Now, they will have a little break, obviously, in between week one and week two for obvious reasons. But again, this is what got me to the under 48.5 right when that schedule was released, is it's still halfway around the world, Dave. You're still not going to be acclimated with just a week or fewer amount of days time to get very ready to go to play what is going to be a huge consequential NFC West divisional game. And it's such a huge part of this betting narrative. This is still a massive game for both these teams right out of the chute.
1: I just don't understand how the league allows divisional games to be played on neutral sites. I mean, it's such a quick fix in a Lewis Ross administration because, if I'm the home team and I have to give up a home game this way, I just don't know how. It's such an easy fix, too. Like, you don't have to do this, but yet the league does this for whatever reason. It's just bizarre to me that it happens. And as our esteemed producer Joe Friso said, be careful if we tell CMC to do the Russell Wilson. He might get hurt doing those trying to keep loose here in this cross the world flight here to Melbourne. So let's hope the Niners can at least arrive in one piece. I know that JVT had great consternation last year with the second overall pick in our draft when I took Dak Prescott to lead the league in passing yards. And if you remember my handicap last year, I said, if the Cowboys are good, he's going to throw for over 4,000 yards. If the Cowboys are bad, he's going to throw for over 4,000 yards. And of course, that's exactly what he did. How about the guru this year, John Hansen, on Prop Points, talking about what he sees for Super Dak Prescott in the Cowboys this year?
3: Rain, Dakota, Prescott, we are projecting Dak to lead the NFL in passing yards this year with 4,058. Again, keep in mind they're conservative. It's not much over the total of 3,999.5, but unbelievable vibes, -110 on DraftKings. Unbelievable vibes this summer for the Dallas Cowboys. Seemingly have avoided injury concerns. All 11 starters returning on offense, including, of course, all 5 starters on the offensive line. George Pickens has been balling.

0: get up here every week and tell you about the guy. Everybody else can do it for us this year. And by the way, also Broderick Jones, the Cowboys did trade for him, former high pick there, the Pittsburgh Steelers, to kind of fortify that offensive line. But I thought the Guru's best point there was that all 11 starters are back on offense. That continuity, Jensen, is so rare in the NFL for one of the very yes. best offenses a year ago. Really, they're knock on wood, that's wood. Barring injury, this offense is loaded for bear. And I again, he's going to throw for 4,000 yards if he plays 17 weeks. I just don't see any other way around that.
1: Yeah, I think that's fair. Again, much better for the Guru this time around than the Malik Willis nonsense the other day. So I think this is much more viable for, you know, where we are. If not only those first two divisional games, Dave, and I know I've highlighted with you, probably will be not necessarily an automatic millions play, but certainly one in week two where the Cowboys have absolutely owned the Washington Commanders at home. And if the preseason has been any indicator of how bad that offense has looked, then yes, give me 30 plus for Dak and the boys there for the home opener in week two. Overall, I tend to agree that you look at the first third of that schedule, there's outside of the Texans and the Ravens, Dave, not really a lot of massive resistance defensively. So you could see Dak getting out very early ahead of pace as far as that passing yard prop. So wholeheartedly agree. I love that. I actually kind of liked the alternate 4,500 yards. If you think he's going to lead the league in passing, he's going to have to get to 4,500. You look at last year was 4,700, I think, for the top spot. So I would even look at that as a correlated play if you like that spot.
0: Yeah, I do. And I really think this is going to be offensively a juggernaut. Defensively, they're going to be so much more improved. This is going to be a much better football team than what you saw last year, people. Good enough to win the division? I think so. We'll find out because we know the Giants are coming as well, and the Eagles are still the Eagles. Very quickly, Adam Burke's going to be on the program a little bit later on. He's got some contest strategies out there. VSiN Pro subscribers have access to it. Jensen, I know we're going to be doing some Survivor-like things for our show here. So if people are not in Circa Survivor, yeah, you still have time. You better hurry. But we're going to be doing something like that here in the program. What do you make of some of the strategies out there that Adam details?
1: Yeah, we'll certainly ask him. But I love that he's got a couple of plays or a couple of ideas here. Play only half point lines for people that have not done Circa Million. If it is, let's say, a flat seven to use for an example, it's only a half point for you. And I can't stress enough how much of a difference that can make in the quarterly prizes, in the full season prices, tiebreakers, things of that nature. So I love his idea there that when you are scouting lines, don't play the flat ones. Okay. Make sure that it is 6.5 or 7.5, 1.5. Remember, if it goes to overtime and you have the half in pocket on the plus side, that's a win. So that's a huge thing when you're looking at these contest strategies.
0: It's going to happen. We're going to have a, I don't know if we'll have a tie. We're going to have plenty of overtimes. There's no doubt about that. And then you're going to have to hold your breath if you're on one of those and you don't have that half point in pocket. I've got some week one plays out there. You've got some cross sport parlays as well. So lots more NFL betting talk coming right here on VSiN by the Books.
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3: This is VSiN's Mitch Moss. I love betting player props in the NFL. The first thing I look at is previous results from positional players against each defense. Example, Team A has struggled containing running backs in the passing game, receptions, yards, etc. And not only against the primary option for the opposing team, but the

0: secondary option as well. And that's where it gets juicy for me. A receptions prop might be 1.5 yards, could be as low as 9.5, and I'm all in at that point. For more wagering tips, you can visit vsin.com.
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2: Cincinnati Bengals wide receivers Jamar Chase and T. Higgins limited in practice this week. Chase with a knee injury, Higgins with a contusion. Although the team optimistic, both players will be ready to go week one when the Bengals host the Buccaneers at Paycor Stadium September the 13th as 3.5-point favorites. A week away from the NFL opener on a Wednesday night in Seattle, Seahawks laying 3.5 against the Patriots. That's followed by the Australian game between the Rams, a 3.5-point favorite, and the 49ers in Melbourne. College football opens up tomorrow. 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
5: We continue VSiN by the Books on this Wednesday morning. Our managing editor, Adam Burks, will join us in the next hour, as well as our Wednesdays with Wes. Wes Reynolds, continue that conversation, talk some college football, NFL, and also some President's Cup as well. I mentioned that the Spectator Series is going on right behind me here at Circa Sports in Kentucky. The marquee matchup, of course, this Saturday is LSU and Clemson. So they ask you, it's going to be on the big screen here. You got to reserve that seating if you want, because, Jensen, it's going to be packed while the races are going on right here at Kentucky Downs. So much. If you're in this area, in the Nashville, Kentucky area, come on out on Saturday. You want college football, you want ponies. We got you covered. I'm sure we'll squeeze some baseball in one of these screens as well, Jensen. But let's get to some of our week one plays that we have, and even some longer plays that we have out there for the people. Because, again, it is 1 week from tonight. We will have opening night and the big ring ceremony and the Seahawks. Yeah, how about that? Seattle Seahawks are going to get those rings, reigning defendings. My week one plays, I only have a couple. One of them, boy, months ago, once that number hit 59 briefly, in that Niners and Rams game, I did grab the under for a lot of the reasons, Jensen, that you grabbed it too when it first came out. And that is, we've been kidding about the travel, kind of breaking up your schedule. Niners are going to be there for a long time. Rams going to be there for a short time. So everybody's trying to figure this thing out on the fly. You know, Aaron Donald's back. Well, that's great, but how much is Aaron Donald really going to play? Maybe rotational pieces. And I think what you're seeing now, and I've talked about this in the last couple of decades, the change in the way that teams approach week one is very, very different from the way they approached it years ago. Not to say that the games still matter, or they matter ever, even though we have 17 games now, right? But they ease their way into these seasons a little bit more. They want to gradually get to where they want to be for week 16, week 17, week 18 at the end of the year. So I don't think it's going to be kind of that, you know, let's go out there shock and awe and let's open up that playbook and try to make everything explosive. I think it's closer to the vest. And that's why I have played that under. Look, Rams, they know what they got to do. It's yes, they'd love to get that first start by beating the Niners, 3.5-point favorites there. I don't know that I like the side, but I really do like that total, under 49. Who knows what the field condition is going to be like in Melbourne? We'll figure it out. It was also part of the reasons why I think you like the under in Dublin to a lesser degree here with some of the field conditions. You get that internationally here, and certainly played out that way in that TCU-UNC under last week. I'm going to do that same thing. Now, the other game that I do have in pocket, the number's moving against me a little bit. I do have the Titans minus 2.5. Now, if you remember, this was 3 for most of the summer. And once it dipped down to 2.5, I advised here, hey, if you like the Titans like I do, play them now. And if it goes to 2, it doesn't hurt you as much. But if it goes back to 3, and I don't think we're going to see that now after the Titans have not looked great, and that's the perception that people have of them, but it's not going to hurt you as much. So I'm okay with that 2.5 in pocket. Sure, always love to get the best of the number, whether it's 2. I did see some 1.5s briefly, but it's 2 right now at Circa. But 2.5 doesn't bother you. 3 is that truly, truly key number here. I'm a little bit nervy about it, though, Jensen. I've mentioned to you off air, I'm either going to feel like a genius in week one or I'm going to feel like I'm wearing the dunce cap with this Titans team. I really do believe that what you've seen so far in preseason, I put very little, if any, stock in it. And I know it has not looked good. And the people are freaking out here around me in the Tennessee-Kentucky border about this Titans team. I'm not there yet. It's more a play against the Jets, a team I've picked last in the east of the AFC. So to me, I'm okay with laying the 2.5. It might get nervy. It might not look pretty, but I still like the Titans in week number one. Those are the only two in-pocket plays I have so far. We will be adding as the week goes.
6: Yeah, I'm already seeing 1.5s populating their DraftKings mm-hmm. and Caesars. So already down a full point from the number you got here. 57% of bets, 58% of money on the Titans on the spread, seeing that right now. As it pertains to that under, you and I have been very aligned on that. You got 49, I had 48.5. Will the half come in to play? Hopefully it doesn't. A little 24-20, and everyone flies home happy. Speaking of flying home happy, we have really done a fabulous job here. And for those that have tailed us, of putting ourselves very stock market-y in a position to really realize some significant ROI. We did it already with a future on the New York Knicks to win the NBA title. So a handful of units in pocket there. We also did that parlay with the New York Yankees to win the World Series, Dave. That stands at 287-1 right now. $50 wager to win a little over 14,000. So we are big Yankee fans here in the American League. We also may end up being Southsider fans too, Dave, because here's what I did for our usual and very fun cross-board parlays. Now, these have been highly profitable. Don't listen to a damn thing that those haters have said, because they probably have FOMO. They didn't tail us when we told you to do so. Those that have, congratulations, you're now in a position to be able to monetize that. Already getting offered, Dave, just on my Spain to win the World Cup and the Philadelphia Phillies to win the World Series, 4 times my initial investment. We will hold on to that, and we will pick our spot where the Philadelphia Philly monetization can happen. We feel pretty good about where they are entering the final month of the season in that playoff picture. I did not have any shares yet of the Milwaukee Brewers. So here's how I played it. The Milwaukee Brewers, best record to big leagues right now, parlayed with 2 different Super Bowl futures. Parlayed the Brewers and the Bills, and that gets us to 92.5, basically plus 92.50 to 1, okay? So we are hopefully going to have the number 1 overall seed in the Major League postseason parlayed with basically the shortest odds in the AFC for the Buffalo Bills to win the Super Bowl. So here's the thought process behind it, Dave. We'll figure out once the seeding is done in October for where Milwaukee's at and see if we want to monetize at all in the division series or wait potentially for them to get through into a National League Championship Series setup. I did not only the Bills and the Brewers, but I also did the Broncos and the Brewers. You know, I'm very high on Sean Payton's group. I think they have, if not winning the division, plenty to get into an AFC playoff picture that is probably going to look very similar to the American League in baseball. You can make a lot of arguments for teams that could probably win it, and I would want shares of a team that if they do get a home field advantage, at least a home playoff game, we know how difficult it is to win at Mile High. So that Brewers-Broncos Super Bowl and World Series parlay is a little over 177-1. Now, hear me out on the final one. We're going to go back to the Bills because I think getting parts of the AFC is a good bet to do for Super Bowl futures. And I also have a chance to get the number two seed in the American League postseason in the Chicago White Sox. Critical series right now, Dave, where the White Sox were able to win last night against the Astros to even up that series. And remember, those are two division leaders right now. American League Central for the White Sox, American League West for the Houston Astros. White Sox got a chance to get the tiebreaker. That also is huge for seeding, getting that bye into the divisional round. So we parlayed the White Sox and the Bills World Series and Super Bowl parlay at 230-1. Now, the ideas behind this, and again, this is what we've done for many times when we go looking for these championship parlays. The idea is to get these teams into their championship games or their championship series and then make a concerted effort from there to at least get a percentage back on your initial buy-in. So again, the great part would be either the Brewers or the White Sox win the World Series. Now we have those tickets live on those specific NFL teams to win the Super Bowl. But those are the three that I came up with about a month left to go here before we get to October baseball.
5: If I may redirect, counselor, if the Phillies ran down the Braves, and then if they did that, and they're only three games back right now, with that ticket you have with Spain in the cross-sport parlay, and you're already being offered buyouts, counselor, would you reconsider your position if they ran down the Braves and then by doing that could be one of the top two teams and get a bye in the postseason? Would you consider at that point selling your futures and taking that profit? Or if that does play out, then maybe you like the position the Phillies are in to at least get the NLCS. And then, boy, that would be a really, really juicy ticket you're sitting on.
6: Yeah, perfect world, Dave. And you kind of went right where I was, is that I already have, you know, basically the 106-1 on the Phillies to win the World Series ticket. In a perfect world, they get the two seed behind the Brewers, who get the one seed. They both have home field advantage in the NLDS. They win their respective division series. We have basically a free roll into, you know, the World Series. Either ticket, you know, gets through. I'm happy letting that ride. Maybe we'll look at some potential middles there with, you know, series bets, you know, getting a game or two in pocket to try and at least middle that. But that is the dream. That's the hope, is that the Brewers stay where they are up top. The Phillies could run down the Braves and get that number two overall seed.
5: I will just say in your honor, I have started some cross-sport parlays as well. And remember the movie The Mule with Clint Eastwood? The mule is the President's Cup, Team USA and the President's Cup. They're going to be my mule. They're going to be my runner for all of these to get a little bit more juice in some of these tickets. Let's talk some Major League Baseball. And is the MVP really decided yet? That's next.
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5: We continue VSiN by the books. Going to get to stock up and stock down in the sports world. Certainly some of your viewer mails that you have out there before we get to Adam Burke and Wes Reynolds to round out this fine program on a Wednesday. But Jensen, lots of baseball talk, and maybe the MVP is not necessarily over and out done with. That's where we begin today's edition of the Daily Diamond. Odds market's going to say that PCA is MVP. There's really nothing else that Shohei Ohtani can do to get back into that good footing. But I think John Heyman on MLB Network maybe has a different view of maybe when we saw Shohei on the bump versus PCA's great defense. Let's hear from John and then get your comments.
15: I think it's because of the position that he plays, and he is the best center fielder in baseball statistically and otherwise. But Ohtani, a half year of pitching, to me, that is greater on the run prevention than a full year of great center field. To me, it is, but the WAR doesn't really reflect it that way completely. So I'm not looking at WAR, but I am looking at the total package, the total season, and PCA has just had so many great moments.
5: Moments, right? We're looking for moments. Like I always think of that like with a Heisman, right? When you strike the pose and Desmond Howard, you go way back in the day to Michigan, strike, you know, it's like, oh, he just won the award. There's the moment, the Heisman moment. How important is that, do you think, for voters that there are moments, and PCA clearly has had more than Shohei Ohtani this year?
6: Well, it's about when it happens and who it happens against. And I think you now have a stage set where the crescendo is nearly at its peak, Dave, because you have this series against Milwaukee continuing and a big one now, moving day, if you will, here against Jacob Isorowski later on tonight. If he has a moment against the Miz and it helps propel Chicago to take a lead in this series and start to claw their way back into this central race, then that's something to hang your hat on. If, again, in a week's time, when these two teams revisit each other at American Family Field and this division race is even tighter, there will be more national spotlight on it. There's really no national spotlight on, you know, the Dodgers at this point. They're running away with the National League West. They're kind of doing what they did again last year. They're actually kind of 500. I even if you look at, you know, where they've been their last 40, 50 games, they've been a 500 team. The Cubs have been one of the best teams in baseball since the All-Star break. So, Dave, you can see where the narrative shift and the focus align with, hey, the best player in baseball this year is helping propel one of the best teams in the second half of the season. And the recency bias is focused, as you would expect, on what PCA is doing. And to boot, you have a guy who's going to be potentially the first center fielder. I don't know if it's ever. I'd have to double check. I can't remember if Griffey did it. But the first 40-40, 40 homers, 40 stolen bases in a year for a center fielder in what has been an electric factory for a guy that has not only the personality to ignite a fan base, but it really captivates the common fan. And I think that will weigh heavily on voters. And again, we've already talked about analytically what he's done. He's a generational defender just this year in what he's done. He's going to be a 10-plus wins above replacement player. His weighted runs created, Dave, and that's another analytical feature that you can look at. If you want to just go off of weighted runs created for guys this year in baseball, only Yordan Alvarez has a higher weighted runs created plus at 181. Pico Armstrong is 157. Shohei Ohtani is at 145. So again, we have a lot younger voting group in the MVP award this year and probably for the last half decade than comparatively in decades past. So I think you have to honor what you're seeing, and Shohei Ohtani hasn't pitched in the second half and it doesn't look like he's going to at all.
5: By the way, there has been a slight shift in the odds market here. Remember, Shohei was as high as plus $9. PCA was minus 1,600. He's down to 1,400. So a subtle move there, Shohei being adjusted to plus 750. So those odds getting a little bit tighter, just a little bit. But still, right now, PCA, the runaway favorite to win that award. Jensen, let's get to some of your plays today. But also, Mets and Rays going to play the rubber game of a three-game set today. And my buddy, Chris Seibert, who I've debated sports with since probably fifth grade growing up, he's down in Tampa these days, for the last 20 years. Jensen, this is the type of text I get from people. And I get a lot of them from Cub fans now. Thank you for PCA. Like I was the GM that made these moves as the Mets, right? So Seib sends me this, Freddy Peralta coming back to his old form. Thank you, Mets. And I said, that was unnecessary. Six innings, one earned against that team from up north. Like, Jensen, I do not control what my Metropolitans do. The fact that David Stearns, I now have to back up David Stearns' terrible decisions. And by the way, don't fault him for the PCA move to the Cubs. That was not on David Stearns. That predates him. But Jensen, this is what fans do, right? We blame everybody for the decisions of the past. Yes, it would be wonderful to have PCA in a Met uniform. He's probably going to be the MVP. There's nothing I can do about that.
6: Yeah, thank God we don't have to talk about the Mets being relevant for the rest of the year. And that's really what it is. So you don't have to worry about that. I don't mean to pour salt in the wound. It just is what it is.
5: Yeah.
6: As it pertains to plays today, and this is, again, we talk about this a lot, and we'll talk about much more tomorrow. Our millions audit throughout the year for football last year, Dave, was so critical in making the necessary adjustment after the first 2 weeks really took it on the chin. We were 1-9 and then way over 500 after that to finish the season. And it was making those tweaks. And for people just joining us, you and I were saying off the top of the show, I was up at like 4 o'clock this morning. My mind had been racing after, you know, what has been a tough week of betting baseball. My process has been great. I tried to like backtrack and look and audit and see, all right, have I made any changes? Have I done anything drastic? You know, this week alone, the big plays have fallen short by a half run on a total or have been just so egregious one way or another that, you know, it starts to play with you mentally a little bit. And we all go through this as bettors. So I went through it last night and I did find a little bit of a tweak that I had made maybe a couple of weeks ago that had kind of led to a little bit more of the inconsistency we've seen the last week. I think I've identified the move. I think I've identified the change, and that I hope begins a nice little win streak starting today. So here's where we'll go. Yesterday we had Mariners money line, never a doubt until the last couple innings when Boston does what they do and they try and give you a heartbreak hotel. Thankfully, Andres Munoz got that across the line. We're going to go right back to it. And Dave, when I told you I thought Logan Webb, Paul Skenes yesterday would be a pitching paradise, completely wrong. All right, well, today on paper, this should be anything but a pitching paradise. Bryce Miller, eight games, last eight starts, 7.19 ERA. Seattle's 0-8 in his last eight starts, straight up. Patrick Sandoval on the other side, been pretty good, 2.45. So we are going to fade the anticipating read here, and we're going to play the under. Play the under 8.5 at even money. Found this also at just a ripe old 50 cents on Novig here this morning. So we're going to fade a little bit of it. And we're also going to think we get a little regression here offensively. Both pitching staffs have been beleaguered. I think on getaway day, maybe we get a little bit more regression to the mean. It is an even money price, but I do like the under 8.5. I also like the Rockies plus 1.5. They win it outright yesterday. That's two in a row in this series. And we mentioned yesterday, Baltimore has been one of the worst teams in the big leagues, Dave, as a road favorite, down to 10 and 21, I should say, covering the run line. So that's 3 of 4 in the last four home games for the Rockies covering the run line or winning outright. We'll do it again here, plus 1.5 at minus $1.04. Finally, Blue Jays Guardians, under 7.5, minus $1.15. Dylan Cease, absolutely untouchable. I know you will have an eye on this game with your Blue Jay futures.
16: You better believe it.
6: Seven starts in a row, .157 ERA. Joey Cantillo, .255 ERA, last four starts. It is going to be hot, about 100 degrees on the heat index here later on tonight, Dave. But the heat is going to be met with some free air conditioning. Both these starters have been on their game. Let's play under 7.5. Minus $1.15.
5: Love it. Need that one here. And looking at those Dylan C starts, you know, to get off on the good foot here in the second of the month to kind of get as many starts as you can down the stretch they come. Milwaukee and Chicago, nice comeback win yesterday for the Brewers. And really, Jensen, it feels like they've separated themselves again. Every time you kind of feel like there might be an uprising, they get one of those key wins. It felt like yesterday was one of those for the Brew Crew.
6: Featured game of the night for me because you have Jacob Mizrowski and David Peterson. Now, your old Met friend has been really solid, and this has been a smash spot for the Cubs. Rarely are they a home underdog, which they are tonight. 11-3 covering the run line as a home dog. Give me the Cubs plus 1.5, minus $1.16 against the Miz in a big moving day match at Wrigley Field later on tonight.
5: I mean, Met fans were sick to our stomachs. David Peterson, a star now in Chicago. PCA is going to be MVP, and Peralta shoves against his old mates. Lots to get to. A lot of college football talk, too. We'll break down what goes up and what goes down.
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0: Mitch Moss here from Pod to the Futures, where Jonathan Von Tobel and I handicap this year's Heisman Trophy race, including a long shot out west.
16: Cal has found a lot of money for its program, and they retained Jaren Keawe-Sangapuutele, who is, I think, going to be an NFL quarterback. He's a lefty, but he's a big Hawaiian kid who can throw the ball at every single level. He's 80-1 over at DraftKings. He's like 60-1 over at FanDuel. The schedule, too, I think, sets up relatively well for Cal. It's not overtly daunting. They don't have to play Miami. They do have to go to SMU, but we have seen them last year. They went on the road to Louisville and beat the Cardinals there. They get Clemson at home. They do have to go to UNLV, which is a tricky spot, but Virginia Tech at home, Wake Forest at home. There are other road trips in the ACC, NC State and Virginia, home against Stanford and Pitt to round out the season. That's a schedule that you could rack up enough wins while also being great, and you could still put up some numbers if you're JKS, and if you're as good as I think you are, to be one of those fringe long shots that we'll be looking back, you know, by the time we get to November and being like, hey, remember he was 80-1 to win this thing.
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5: Top of the hour, it is VSiN by the Books. Dave Ross right here at the Mint Gaming Hall, Franklin, Kentucky. Our closer, Jensen Lewis, back home in Cleveland, Ohio. Lots to get to here in this hour. Our best bets, of course, straight ahead. Adam Burke, our managing editor, is going to join the program as well as our Wednesdays with Wes Reynolds. Talk all things football, sneak in some President's Cup talk as well. But we love to do this in sports, Jensen, in general. What goes up must come down. It's time for Stock Up and Stock Down.
20: 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Whose reputation is soaring and who's on the verge of collapse? It's Stock Up, Stock Down.
5: Oh, my first candidate for your stock going up, Dabo, down there at Death Valley for the Clemson Tigers. I can't believe this, but Lane Kiffin is the villain now, and it's made Dabo Swinney, just by kind of, you know, being opposite, as the hero. He's got a chance to go to the other Death Valley, Tigers, and Tiger Stadium down there in Baton Rouge, and be the hero of college football. We don't know what's going to happen, whether or not these pro kids can now come back and play college football. We'll find out in a court down there in Louisiana tomorrow. But Saturday night down there in LSU, could you imagine if Dabo and Clemson went in there? And he just said it. We played it earlier. Please like, subscribe to VSiN by the Books Pod. It's embarrassing. It's embarrassing what is happening in college football or what Lane Kiffin specifically in LSU are doing. So Dabo now is the guy with the white hat on. He's the cowboy coming in there on the horse and saving the day with the guy wearing the black hat over there, Lane Kiffin. So if you want to do this good versus evil thing, Lane loves being the villain, by the way. He loves it. Dabo, he's been the villain. Remember the NIL stuff, and he came out against NIL, and everybody say, oh, you're the old man, and you're yelling at the clouds, right?

0: The old man, Jip. And all of a sudden, he's like, no, I told you guys that college football was in shambles years ago. Dabo's been saying this for a while. And now you all are proving my point that once you open up this Pandora's box, you can't close it. And now it's a disaster in college football, and you reap what you sow. It is weird, but Dabo is now what's old is young again, and what was uncool is now cool again. Dabo, 10-point underdogs, by the way, against LSU, has a chance to go into Death Valley and shock the college football world and stuff it to Lane Kiffin. Yeah, his stock, it's way up.
1: Can't believe we're going to put the Dark Knight and Dabo Swinney in the same sentence. Not the hero we deserve, but the hero we need.
0: That's right.
1: It's kind of crazy to think. Maybe the hero that Angels fans needed has presented himself at the door of now the beginning of a new era of this Angel franchise. Stan Kroenke, come on down. Your table is ready, and you can have whatever table you want because you own the place now. And what a move this will be, not only at a record sale price of $4 billion, eclipsing the previous record just a handful of weeks ago, the San Diego Padres at $3.9 billion, but also knowing the track record of the LA Rams, of the Colorado Avalanche, of the Denver Nuggets, usually this is a quick process and back to not only notoriety, but competitiveness. And that is what Angel fans have been pining for the last decade and a half. I think it's on the horizon. I hope that we get a chance to see it in person next year for a baseball season that looks like it's drifting ever farther away. But for a moment, the sky shines bright and light up that halo, baby, because the Angels look like they are finally on the right track.
0: Love it. And I like to do this because I think a lot of times we in sporting society like to paint certain people as villains. And then sometimes when you look back in the rear view, it was not what they appeared to be at all. Stock up to 92-year-old Bud Selig. Bud Selig? Why are you talking about him, the former commissioner of Major League Baseball? For very good reason. For what we might be embarking on next year in Major League Baseball versus what happened under his tutelage. Now, he did have a player strike in 1994. But since then, secured over 20 years of labor peace between the players and the owners. The annual revenues under his tutelage went from $1.2 billion to $9 billion in 2015. Introduced interleague play, the wild card format that we all get excited about each and every year. That was a lot of pushback when he did that back in the day. Instant replay was under Bud Selig. And oh, by the way, something you and I love, the World Baseball Classic. Sometimes, kids, remember, those old guys can get it right, too. Oh, by the way, he also permanently retired Jackie Robinson's 42. He did a lot of good as commissioner, but I think the most important thing, 20 years of making sure this game stayed on track, Jensen, I don't know that the current guy is going to be able to say that this time next year. So for that, revisionist history sometimes is real history. Bud Selig, hats off to you. Your stock goes up in retrospect as a commissioner of Major League Baseball.
1: Yeah, I remember just the institution of no more ties in the All-Star game, the addition of the wild cards, the performance-enhancing drug crackdowns, the Titan disciplinary action, so many things that he did that we will look back on and say thank you, Bud Selig, for that. Thank you for modern technology, because the Sphere, Dave, is everything and then some. Michelle and I got a chance to go out a week or so ago. Amazing. And catch the Backstreet Boys in concert there. We were told we'll be return shoppers. You're damn right we will be. We'll be back for the Wizard of Oz. We'll be back for hopefully another UFC fight that could be there. This place is just, I mean, I would imagine this is what it feels like being on the International Space Station. You feel out of this world, all kinds of things going on around you. We were lucky enough to be in the 200 section for that concert. I ended up taking videos of looking up into the 300s and 400s. I don't know how the people did it up there, but every seat was full, 18,000 strong. Thank God we had a little car service organized for the walk after that. For those that have been down there before, you know what I'm talking about. But for a night, it not only lived up to the billing, but it surpassed it and then some. What an experience. Stock way up for the Sphere out there in the desert.
0: You know, it was one of the coolest things to see when I was out there in my 4 years in Vegas, to under construction to completion and then going in there, as you mentioned, Jensen. It's like one of the top tourist attractions right now to go out to Las Vegas. And to Jensen's point, if you haven't been out there, you got to go take it in. It is worth the trip to Sin City. All right, what goes up must come down. Ketel Marte, what are we doing? You get booed when you come back, and you get your manager coming out there saying, you know what, this is never going to happen again. I'm confident in that. And then your first kind of go out there and face the music. Can you guys see this hat here? If you're watching this here on FanDuel Sports Network, if you're watching this on YouTube TV, let the bridges I burn light the way. That's the hat you chose. You chose to go out there and say, yeah, I'm a fire starter, baby, and let me burn down these bridges and light my path. Who's doing your PR? This is not a good look for you to come out there with that message after just insubordination with your teammates and your team fighting for a wild card spot. Marte, let's get it together. Your stock's going down, and if you keep this up, you're going to burn a bridge and trail it right out of Arizona, pal. Not a good look, not a smart PR move. Your stock is
1: no, that you're totally right. I'll echo that sentiment for sure. I will also say that if you do a fantasy football draft remotely, what are we doing, right? And I get it now in this day and age. We got people that are friends of high school and college, and we can't be in the same. Isn't it one of the great excuses to say, boys,
0: oh, yes,
1: and girls, ladies and gentlemen, can we just get together for a night, you know, have some drinks, talk some smack, and see who overdrafts a wide receiver, who takes a kicker when they shouldn't. It's one of those great pleasures this time of year, Dave, where you get everyone together at least for a night, and you get to do the old, I guess, just, you know, rigmarole of letting people have it in good natured yeah. fun. If you do it remotely, I understand that certain circumstances you have to. But let's try and get it in person. In our day and age of technology, we do it for everything else. Let's go back to the old ways. You get the stickers up there. You walk the pickup. You turn around. TJ Hoshmazode, championship. One of the great commercials in fantasy football history.
0: I echo those sentiments. Going to knock on the table for that. Knock on wood if you hear me. Jensen, you know what? We just heard that Netflix, we're going to get more NFL games. Great. Exactly yeah. what we don't want. I mean, if we're watching the NFL on streaming services here, certainly from a betting perspective, it's terrible. Okay. But then I got to get Amazon. Because remember, it was like, oh, you can get it a la carte. You can get whatever you want. Well, now I got to have Amazon Prime. I got to have Netflix. Got to have Peacock, YouTube TV, Primetime channels, and Paramount Plus. Look, I get some of those, but I'm paying much more now than I ever was for cable back in the day when I could just watch it all. We thought that was the enemy of the people here for the NFL. Now it's just being literally streamlined to all these different platforms, and you got to pay for one, you got to dump another one, and get that one back because I got to watch this game. They're just making it more and more and more difficult for the consumer to ingest our national drug. But they do that, Jensen, because we're addicted to the NFL and they know we're going to pay the freight. We are the sucker because of the sport we love. I am down on the streaming services with the NFL.
1: Speaking of freight, people act like they've never flown in the history of mankind before. And it's like a first time of putting your bag in the overhead bin and oh yeah, that's right. You can't have a full suitcase with expanders open to fit into the damn overhead. And then we got to wait and then we're delayed and then people miss their connections. And then people are standing up in the aisle when the plane comes to a stop, which you're not supposed to do. It is so ludicrous. People, there are commercials about it. There are things you can read online. There are sizing limits. Learn the damn requirements before you get on the plane and have a carry-on bag with you. I swear to God, executive order day one, you are banned from flying if you violate these rules for at least a month until you learn your lesson.
0: 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Going to get to some of our best bets. 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
2: This is the Bloomberg Business of Sports Report. David Schumann, founder of Lateralis Holdings, has reached a deal to invest in the New York Islanders, a limited partnership stake that does not impact the day-to-day operations or governance of the NHL team. According to Sportico, the size of Schumann's stake and enterprise value of the team in the deal were not disclosed, and the investment is still subject to approval by the NHL. The BBC is insisting it remains fully committed to women's football and the Women's Super League, despite discontinuing its flagship BBC One Highlights program, the women's football show for the new WSL. The BBC is also planning a new YouTube chat show about women's football. After 21 years representing Argentina, Lionel Messi has announced his retirement from international soccer. He will continue playing for Inter Miami in Major League Soccer. Messi's net worth is estimated to be $1.1 billion, according to Bloomberg's Billionaire Index. With the Bloomberg Business of Sports Report, I'm Michael Barr.
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6: We are back, VSiN by the Books, on this Wednesday morning. It's Adam Burke next. Our managing editor is going to join the program. And then our Wednesdays with Wes Reynolds to round out this program. But Jensen, a lot of fun, a lot of good people reaching up at us at Twitter as well. And also, if you want to be involved with the Average Joe contest here, no better time than the present. 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Back alongside Jensen Lewis, Dave Ross here with you. And again, we get these great emails that come to us by the books at vsin.com. And we got one from Michael Sutcliffe, Jensen. And he does, and I think it's sweeping the nation, your cross-sport parlays. Can you tell us the one that Michael has got for us today?
7: Michael, a frequent listener and watcher of the show, he says, all in on the Pegulas, a fun cross-sport parlay of the Pegula family. Buffalo Bills to win the Super Bowl, because obviously the Pegula family owns the Bills. Buffalo, I'm assuming this is the Sabres to win the Eastern Conference.
6: Correct.
7: And then, of course, Jessica Pegula. We can get the thoughts of one Gil Alexander on a numbers game. I believe that Trick Daddy is in master control today as he preps for that show. Perhaps he can bring up this fun cross-sport parlay and see what Jessica Pegula's chances are. That is 15 to make over 32 grand. Okay.
6: Wow.
7: That's mean, that's pretty solid. All in on the Pegulas.
6: And I'll say, I like it. I mean, you're going to be the biggest fan of the Bills and certainly of Jessica Pegula and the Pegula family if that does hit. And we did get some people asking us about this, Jensen, because it is catching on. I love to bet these cross-sport parlays because of our show. We got one from Bama Sluggers on Twitter, X, and he said, at JLou50, at DRaw Sports, where do you bet the cross-sport parlays? Typically, you have me convinced. And I told him, I do bet them on Bet365 here. You can get that in Tennessee. Again, I know it's crazy. I explain this to people all the time. You go to Kentucky, you can't bet it. You cross state lines back into Tennessee, you can bet it on Bet365. So, Bama Sluggers, wherever you are, see if you are eligible for those because they are not available in every state, Jensen. Some places won't let you do some of these cross-sport parlays. Where do you like to play, typically, some of your cross-sport parlays?
7: Yeah, I usually build them between DraftKings and or FanDuel and just, you know, price compare there, see what the better payout is. Sometimes before seasons, you'll have future boosts. Like I know there's a handful of sports books that are running those. I also like to do it now on those prediction markets, Dave, because, you know, you're able to get out of those positions when you see fit. You determine your own ROI. I know Gil and Kelly have done a great job talking about that and where that is such a huge benefit now in the market that, for instance, you know, last year when we saw Matthew Stafford and Drake May in the NFL MVP race, you know, it was kind of a relay race, if you will, where, you know, Drake May was leading it for a while. You could have sold some of your position, been on house money or taken some profit on that position and let it ride. Matthew Stafford coming in, you know, late and finishing strong. So definitely a great way to do it. But for these, I've been able to build a lot of them on DraftKings and FanDuel. And as I said before, already our Spain to win the World Cup and the Philadelphia Phillies to win the World Series, that initial buy-in already being offered four times that from DraftKings. So we will politely decline that for the moment. We're going to allow Philadelphia to continue to run the way that they've been playing and see where they end up in October. One other fan email, Dave, that wanted to read to people. And again, would love to hear from all of you as we do each and every day. Buy the books at VSiN.com. This is from Lacey Veltri. I hope I'm saying the last name correctly. She said, I was recently watching It's Always Sunny in Philadelphia while working, and I heard Mac talk about oiling his glove and hopes to have a catch with Calvin Ridley, and immediately thought of your rant about how no one says that. I agree, it's play catch, but if you need to just hear someone say it, Season 6, Episode 11, in the first 7 minutes, enjoy. Lacey, thank you very much. It is play catch in every sense that I've experienced. You want to talk about creating, it wasn't as viral as Stormy's video about what was your first job in the industry, but I do think we got a really swath of feedback of, is it have a catch? Is it play catch? Really good stuff from everyone who participated in that. But thank you, Lacey, for chiming in. Always great to hear from everyone out there. Again, buy the books at VSiN.com.
6: I think that really kind of lit up a fire among the hosts here at the network, too, about have a catch, play catch. Because we had some people that were definitely opposite one another on whether or not to do that. I do have a confession to make here. I've never seen It's Always Sunny in Philadelphia. I heard it's fantastic. And I know our friends over there at Just Win Bets, baby. I know. Like, they get on me a lot over there. The boys are like, I got to watch this show. I got to watch that show. I'm trying to catch up on Tulsa King right now before we get to the NFL season. I mean, I've got, you know, already my shows like Lioness week in, week out that I got to catch up on. So, and then we got all the sports to ingest. It's tough. But I have heard that that's a fantastic show. It's Always Sunny in Philadelphia. But, Jensen, I just don't – like, Breaking Bad, never seen it. I just don't think I have enough time in the day. I know, to go back and watch all these shows in perpetuity. Jets, I can't do it. It's too much. It's just too much. I can't catch up. Dave, I've missed the boat on some of those things. It's like a good number. When I miss a good number, I can't bet the bad number. I can't go back now and invest all this time in these shows.
7: Oh, man. I'm glad I'm sitting down after hearing that. Breaking Bad, perhaps the TV series of our time, when you finish, because we watched Lioness too, and we've already watched Tulsa King.
6: It's so good.

0: say that you've never seen Breaking Bad. That is not going to go over well. Just going to tell you that right now. So that means you've not seen, at least because if you said, if you've not seen It's Always Sunny in Philadelphia, which is an FX classic, I'm assuming you have not seen Sons of Anarchy either.
1: No, never seen it. And actually had a show I did back in Chicago was sponsored by Sons of Anarchy and never even saw it. But I sold the hell out of the show. That's what. Hey, you want to sponsor VEASAN by the books? Like Breaking Bad 2.0? We'll do it. And then I'll watch. And by the way, Jensen, sadly, I think I'm going to have plenty of time on my hands to watch these shows during baseball season next year.
0: Well, that might be the ultimate catch-up.
1: Yeah,
0: well, between college baseball, you'll be watching because it's the only baseball we'll have. I'm still trying to gather my emotions here of what was just laid upon me. This is kind of big. Taylor Sheridan, obviously a great friend of our program. If he wants to jump in on sponsorship dollars, we're happy to entertain that.
1: Then we will plug all those shows and then some. By the way, Snowfall is still the best FX show of all time. Just one man's opinion. We will get to our best bets coming up here in the very next segment. And also, we want to talk more about those strategies from Adam Burke. That have been put out there. And again, VEASAN Pro subscribers, no better time than the present right now to become one if you have not, before we get to week one in earnest. But Jensen, before we get to some of those plays that we both have in pocket for week one and beyond, and by the way, that's why we always appreciate these viewer mails. It does kind of get us going in these different track planes. When you look at the strategies that are associated, and we're going to be doing that survivor-like here on our program, so you can follow this at home too. How are you going to do that? Because we haven't done that together. We've done ATS and Millions together, but we've never really done this version of Survivor for our show. Have you thought about how you're going to implement that? And we're going to take one unit and then break that down to as many different ways as you want.
0: Yeah, we'll talk much more of that. And we may revisit it next segment here, just a little about a correlation of how you kind of look at when you make your breakdowns, as we do every Thursday during the season. We'll make our top 10 spreads that we like. Mm-hmm. And some of that is also correlated with, if I like a favorite, you know, and maybe it's a shorter favorite, but they're way up on my list. If I have them available in Survivor, perhaps that is something you want to revisit. And we really stress, you're going to want to remake your map every week because teams change, streaks change, injuries happen. But we've got some ideas on Circa Millions. Adam Burke, great, great article in our VEASAN 2.0 NFL betting guide as well.
1: We'll talk about those strategies coming up next and some plays that we already have in pocket. You have one already, and I do two for tomorrow night in college football and also just a week away from the start of the NFL season. That's all straight ahead right here on VEASAN by the Books.
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0: Jensen Lewis's best bets this week, Toledo at plus 11.5. 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Seahawks laying 3.5 against the Patriots. And Thursday in Australia, Rams 3.5-point favorites over the 49ers, 48.5 the total. Aaron Donald back on a one-year deal with the Rams. With your action update, Mike Sennett on VSIN, the sports betting network.
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4: 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It was a rough break for me as we went there, as Trick Daddy was getting on me a little bit for not seeing Breaking Bad. And then the great Swami Gator reached out on X, and we always love when we get these. He says, oh my God, did I just hear that D-Raw Sports hasn't seen Breaking Bad? The, in all caps, best show ever, all caps, on TV. JLU50, who even are you, Dave? He asked. So I knew this was coming, and I always appreciate the great Swami Gator reaching out. So I have opened up that Pandora's box. I have made the pledge that I don't want this to happen. I don't want the baseball strike, but if it happens, lock out, whatever we're going to call it, then that would be my pledge in the offseason after football. But Jensen's football season, baby. I cannot take on a show of that volume at this time of the year. Is that fair?
5: Yeah. Yeah, your emotional well-being is at stake getting through Breaking Bad. So you do need a time to come up for air. One other great one at Jason H. 118. Says D-Raw Sports, JLU 50. In my usual stock down tirade, we hit another chord with our listening and viewing public. He says, JLU Airlines, you must complete a test and background check that you are 100% competent and knowing of all airline rules and follow proper protocols, such as never removing shoes before you are allowed to fly. I think it's a fabulous idea. Jason, you have just put yourself into the short list for transportation secretary in a Lewis Ross administration. These are things that should be logical before day you one. Board an airline. I just say this, and we can move on. Some of the outfits, Dave,
4: oh boy,
5: that some of these people wear.

0: where. And I mean, going through McCarran in Vegas, whether you're coming or going, it's one thing because it's Vegas, and you can tell where people's minds are at, where their bankrolls are, everything in between. But I tell you, gone are the days of, you know, our great grandparents and grandparents where you were suited and booted. You looked your Sunday best, getting on top hats. You could smoke on planes. Those were the days. But yeah, there are some people who need a little logic 101, common sense 101 before they go out in public.
1: I will just say this too, with the ponies being here for a second week in a row, right here at the Mint Gaming Hall in Franklin, Kentucky, you are seeing a lot of different clientele here as well. And the Euros coming over with the horses themselves and the way they dress versus the locals, quite the dichotomy here. So it is a sight to behold. Come on down to Mint Gaming Hall this weekend. I'm telling you, you want your college football behind me in Circus Sports, and you want the ponies right out front, it's going to be a wild show. Should be a wild show in college football week number one. We've got some plays out there. And I know one of those tomorrow night, Jensen, you've already got your eye on. Again, this will solve, I believe, the 1991 national championship. Maybe we can put it to bed. The split vote back in the day. So glad we don't vote on these awards anymore. That's what we used to do to determine a national champion. It was a split between Georgia Tech and Colorado. Jensen, we can solve this on the field this time around.
0: This iteration of the 2026 version, not really the pedigree that we saw from years ago. But we will take Colorado +6.5 at Bobby Dodd Stadium against the Ramblin' Wreck of Georgia Tech. Again, we got two changes at quarterback here. Gone is Haynes King from Georgia Tech. Alberto Mendoza, remember the transfer and brother of Fernando Mendoza, will have his first start there in a Georgia Tech uniform. You will get the redshirt freshman Julian Lewis on a very heavy transfer and rebuilt roster in where Coach Prime and this offense are going to look. Make no mistake about it, Dave. Last year, defense was optional. It was terrible. But I think we get a little bit more of a tightly contested contest. A lot of public money on Georgia Tech, which I like. It has come down from 7.5 to 6.5. I think there's some sixes in some places. So we'll take Colorado +6.5. Biggest handicap for me, can the Buffalo defense contain the heavy rushing attack? Justice Haynes, a transfer from Michigan. Malachi Hosley, who will also be featured in that backfield. If Georgia Tech controls the clock and they establish the run really vociferously, I think the Buffaloes are in trouble, but I don't see that. I think they're very one-dimensional, and I think this go-go gadget offense here for the Buffaloes will be able to hang tight. I'm seeing 27-23. Georgia Tech wins, but they do not cover, and that's a win for us.
1: Grab the 7 with you with the Buffs as well. So hopefully we won't have to worry about that half point here, but Colorado is the side for me as well. And I'm with you. I did not play the money line. I didn't have that courage. I wish I had done that last week with UNC, just grabbed the 8 and then the 9, but going to play that, that points play as well with you on Georgia Tech. Toledo, this number's come way down. You've got some value in that one again against Sparty on Friday. You got a really good number, 11.5. So I don't think those are coming back to the marketplace.
0: When you live in Maction territory, Dave, you have an affinity for some of these clubs. Usually their big night of the week is Tuesday, but Friday night lights will shine on the Rockets of Toledo. This is the debut of Pat Fitzgerald, the Fitzgerald era there at Spartan Stadium, as Michigan State was laying 11.5. I believe, Dave, that was down to 7.5 when I talked with Stormy and JVT yesterday. A couple of things to keep in mind. A lot of new staff, a lot of turnover. That can get messy in game one, trying to understand continuity, game calling. This is also a Toledo defense last year, Dave, that only gave up about 13.3 points per game. Even if this game is in the low 20s, I still like them. One historical ATS trend that I really love. Toledo, the last six times they have been a road underdog in this spot, they have covered in all six. Do I think Sparty wins? Yes. Do I think it is much closer than the experts believe? I do, and I think that Toledo keeps this thing within double digits. I like them +11.5 on Friday night.
1: I did play Toledo with you as well. I only got 10. So that number, by the way, is back up to 9.5 in some spots. So Once I saw double digits were still available at one place, again, you got to shop around here, people, and see if you can find that and scour.

0: or for that extra half point if you can find it. So you got the better of the number there at 11.5. I've got 10 with Toledo on Friday. Green Wave of Tulane against the Dukies on the ROAD here. Do you think maybe, if not an upset, at least keep within that big number?
1: Yes, yeah, Saturday afternoon, Tobacco Road, the John Sumrall-less Tulane Green Wave. But I think this is a team that is not getting the respect that they deserve. Remember, Tulane beat Duke last year in New Orleans, 34-27. Yes, I know, completely different staff, but already that mindset of knowing what you're up against. No Darian Mensa here for Duke, who is now obviously a member of the Miami Hurricanes. Duke did lose their top three receivers from last year. The guy that you're looking to stop is Nate Shepard, though. That is going to be the all-purpose back there for the Blue Devil backfield. To me, this feels like a little bit more of giving respect to Duke of what happened last year. Obviously, Tulane, the defending AAC champs, making the college football playoff, a little bit of turnover for them. There are some quarterback questions for both clubs, but I think Will Hall's group for Tulane is staunch enough to be able to keep this thing close. Love getting the 10.5, perhaps my favorite play in pocket so far of this week one slate.
0: We mentioned this. We appreciate, again, everybody reaching out, whether it's email, seriously, and or on X, and mentioning those cross-board parlays. I did get down. I'll give a full list here to Joe Friso before we get to kickoff and beyond. But I did play a Jensen Lewis-inspired cross-board parlay, added to the ledger late last night, if I can find my glasses. It is the Dallas Cowboys to win the East, along with Team USA to win the President's Cup. And I got that about 375. So about, you know, plus 375 out there is what you can find that out. And again, what I'm trying to do is Cowboys 210, 215, $2, depending on your book that you're going, and Team USA being a big favorite, just to boost that up a little bit to get it to that plus 350, 375 market. I was able to do that, Jensen. That is a J. Lou-inspired cross-board parlay. And I made mention of it. We'll talk about it with Wes, too. That Team USA is going to be a mule for me. Look, if there's a massive upset, Jensen, and they lose the President's Cup, I'm going to be very upset. You've got a point of order, my friend.
1: We'll ask this of one of the great members of the Long Shots podcast. Late entry into the Q&A forum from Trick Daddy. Thoughts on the Long Shots awards picks? I'll reveal those when you all come back on this edition of By the Books.
0: Called a tease. We got Wednesdays with Wes Reynolds, two-thirds of that Long Shots crew chiming in this morning. We always appreciate that for Trick Daddy. Got to get Matt Brown to chime in as well. That's next right here on VSiN by the Books.
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3: Programming reminder, we're going to try to get Trick Daddy, a.k.a. Kelly Bidlin, on the program next week to help break down the President's Cup a little bit in some of those markets once they populate. We'll see, as Kelly said, get your people to talk to my people, and we'll see if we can make that happen, Jensen. 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Check them out each and every week. Great podcast throughout golf season. A little sad that golf season's ending, so we'll get some college football plays in. But Wes Reynolds, number one on Twitter, and joins us now in the Progressive Guest Line. Let's talk about that President's Cup, though, a little bit here. We know we're massive favorites, about $4 in the betting market here, to retain the cup from the international team. I do feel like that maybe, I don't know if you and I had a separate bat phone that we could get to Brent Snedeker for the last pick here. What'd you make of the captain's choices by Brent and by Brandon? Do you like the shape of this President's Cup team?
9: Well, I do, Dave. I love the pick of Jackson Koivin. I know that he's been on the PGA Tour for like 5 minutes, basically, but he's already won an event, and his pedigree, he certainly had a lot coming in, a lot of expectations in terms of being the number one ranked amateur player in the world, and he was so great at Auburn throughout his entire career. The Tigers, by the way, did win the NCAA championship earlier in May, so yeah, I love it. I think you need new players in the process. You always need that, because that's where I think like the Europeans from the Ryder Cup standpoint have always done well. Even guys that don't make the team are still like involved in the process, right? And then you obviously you have new blood. We were talking about that before we came on here when Luke Donald picked Ludwig Oberg, who'd never even participated in a major championship for the Ryder Cup a couple of years ago, and he absolutely killed it. So maybe that's could be what Jackson Koivin is going to be. You always need kind of a new face, because a new face is going to be excited, I think, to play in a team event like that, where it might be old hat for some of the veterans that have done this, you know, 7-8 times or whatever. So I like the pick of Koivin. Mild surprise it was Bridgman over Girard. Bridgman certainly has the big signature event win at the Genesis, but Girard, I think, had been a little bit more consistent. And Snedeker basically said those two guys, Koivin and Bridgman, were the last two picks, and declined to say whether it was the injury that kept JJ Spahn out. I think it probably did, to be honest with you. But looks like a solid squad. You have some veteran guys, of course, with

0: with Scotty and with Thomas and Cantlay and Schauffele have usually made a very effective team, especially in the foursomes format. So looking forward to that competition here in a few weeks at Medina.
1: Jackson Koivun, potentially an award winner in the Long Shots season award show, rumored to be recorded later on today. We'll keep our ears peeled to see if Jackson Koivun does hoist one of those prestigious Long Shot season awards trophies in that episode. We do get week one underway tomorrow in college football here, Wes, and a game that I'm already on. I'm hoping we align as well when we go down to Hotlanta, and it will be. It is going to be blistering in the South here this weekend. Colorado, Georgia Tech, a little Big 12 ACC appetizer. Where did you fall on this handicap?
0: Well, Jensen, as you well know, nobody is a bigger fan of old school and classic NFL references than your partner, Dave Ross. And what this reminds me of is, you know who's coming to Atlanta. This is my house. This is the house that I built, that being one Deion Sanders when he pick-sixed him when the 49ers and Deion came to Atlanta. So this is obviously a game. Number one, it's the opener, so I don't want to be Mr. Obvious here, but this is obviously a game he's going to win because all his peeps from Atlanta and folks in the entertainment industry are going to be there to watch his Buffaloes, who really don't have a lot of buzz, by the way, coming into this season. I think it's kind of maybe worn off a little bit, the, you know, Deion Sanders being the head coach at Colorado, where I think, what are they, 16-21 in his three seasons. But they're going to Georgia Tech, and you got two teams in a little bit of the same situation because both teams replaced both coordinators on both sides of the ball. For the Colorado standpoint, though, it is Brennan Marion who comes in. Remember, he was at UNLV a couple of years ago, the go-go offense under Barry Odom. Then he took the head job at Sacramento State. They went 7-5. Now they make the transition to MAC football this year. But Brennan Marion goes to Colorado as the offensive coordinator. So that offense, by the way, under new quarterback Julian Lewis, who was very highly talented coming out of high school a couple of years ago, probably going to be a little bit more run heavy, I think, at least early on. So you have Marion on offense. Chris Marv, by the way, gets promoted to defensive coordinator. And I think that's good for Colorado. And their previous coordinators were Pat Shurmur and Robert Livingston, who were kind of older NFL guys that obviously Deion knew from his time in the league. I think it's good to get younger coordinators, maybe some fresh blood on that staff. And they're going to Georgia Tech, who will start Alberto Mendoza as quarterback, who is the backup for, as Dave likes to say, reigning defendings, national champion Indiana Hoosiers. But now he gets the shot to be the starter down at Georgia Tech. More of a runner than a thrower. They're going to run the ball a little bit more. New coordinators there on both sides of the ball. So dog and under, I think, is probably the way to go here.
2: Love it. 7-51 are where those numbers stand. And right now, from my money, as you know, Wes, maybe top three overall great athletes that I've seen just from cross sport, Bo Jackson, Deion Sanders, maybe Brian Jordan makes that list as well. People might have forgotten about him, but Deion is right there in that equation, in his house, as he says, down there in the ATL. Let's go a little bit further south from where I am. Memphis is going to be hosting Arkansas State. You've got to play on this game. What do you like there on Saturday?
0: Yeah, we have the Paint Bucket Bowl, a regional rivalry down in those parts between Memphis and Jonesboro, Arkansas, that being the Arkansas State Red Wolves. Memphis, of course, nice win last week at UNLV in a very nice second half where they dominated UNLV up front. So all of a sudden, you're looking maybe at Memphis as a potential G6 playoff berth because one of those berths is going to go to those teams. Well, guess who they have next week? They have Boise State next week, and that's massive for who's going to potentially at least put themselves as the leader in the clubhouse, I would say, for the G6 playoff spot. Well, now you get Arkansas State coming in and Butch Jones, and it's a new scheme, new offensive coordinator. He brought in Garrett Altman from Vanderbilt, and I don't know who they're going to name for their quarterback. I don't think Memphis does either. It could be one of their veterans, or it could be Trey Owens, who is a Texas transfer, but they're going against a Memphis team that was fairly dominant on the defensive line last week, especially. They really shut down UNLV. UNLV couldn't do anything. Arkansas State is familiar, I think, with what Memphis wants to do because they played against Southern Miss. Charles Huff, by the way, comes in from Southern Miss and is the Memphis head coach.

0: lost 27-21, but very familiar with the schemes, very familiar with the personnel. A little bit of a tricky spot in the paint bucket bowl for Memphis, because you got a team that's obviously in the smaller conference and in the Sun Belt, like Arkansas State, that maybe looks at this as a little bit more of a rivalry game than Memphis does. It might be one-sided in terms of the motivation. And with that Boise State on deck, this line has went up because Memphis looked obviously very impressive. 11.5, I thought, was a little rich here. I'm on the Red Wolves.
1: All right, speaking of Vanderbilt, one of their transfers, a guy that is on my college fantasy football team, Trey Richardson, going to be suiting up for former Ohio State Buckeye Lincoln Kienholz and the Louisville Cardinals in a marquee matchup on Sunday Night Football. No, not for the pros, but some of these guys going to get paid like it. We got ranked on ranked here. Louisville and Ole Miss in Nash Vegas, Nissan Stadium, the host, and all kinds of implications for this early season matchup. Number 24, Louisville. Number 9, Ole Miss. Wes, what do you got besides a lot of hotty-totty, gosh almighty, of the Rebel faithful and a lot of Trinidad Chambliss on display early and often?
0: Yeah, hopefully not too much, though, because I am on the Louisville Cardinals. I took 7.5. I'd still take 7. This is really a good spot for Jeff Brohm. He has been a terrific underdog. I think for his career, he's like 27-19 against the number, especially good on the road. And Louisville's got a good team with the new quarterback, the Ohio State transfer. And they also have 5 offensive line starters. And that is good for a young quarterback making his first start despite his pedigree, Kienholz. So I think that you're going to see them run the ball, try to control the clock as much as they can. And Louisville is out to prove something, because we saw, like last week, Virginia, they look like they're a challenger to the U in the ACC, and Louisville's trying to be that as well. So a lot of hype on Ole Miss for good reason with Chambliss, but I think that this is going to be a hell of a game. This is probably one of the better games of the weekend. I think getting Louisville in a touchdown is the way to go here. I think this is going down to the last possession.
2: All right, this time next week, Wes, we'll get some NFL week number one picks from you. Can't wait for that. But again, you're happy with Brent Snedeker. We don't have to make you, by law and order in a Lewis Ross administration, we don't have to make you the captains of the President's Cup. You like what he did?
0: No, I will go with Brent Snedeker. I think they're a big favorite over the internationals. And
1: Vandy boy.
0: It done
1: hell yeah,
0: easily.
1: He will.
0: Absolutely.
2: Yeah. I'll make you PGA Tour commissioner after Brian Rolapp. Great stuff from Wes, as always. If you want more Visa, we know you do. A numbers game. Gil Alexander, Kelly Bidlin, they're up next.
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9: 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Mizorowski minus 1,400 to win the NL Cy Young. 14-5, a 1.73 ERA. 1 week from tonight, the Seattle Seahawks hosting the New England Patriots in the NFL opener.

0: Seahawks a 3.5-point favorite, 44.5 the total. The unusual start due to the Thursday night game in Melbourne, Australia, with the Rams laying 3.5 against the 49ers. Danny Hamlin to find the one favorite to win this week's Cookout Southern 500 at Darlington Sunday night. With your action update, Mike Sennett on VSIN, the Sports Betting Network.
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2: 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Can't really talk WNBA with him because they're on hiatus. 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And how about some Will Hill, the host of the Should Have Bet More podcast, all of his bets across the sports betting landscape. It's A Numbers Game, 10 a.m. Eastern, 7 a.m. Pacific, right now at Sirius XM Channel 189.
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2: 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It's Gil Alexander. That right there is Kelly Midland.
8: Hey-o!
2: Kelly Midlon on Twitter. What's happening, man?
8: Not much. Good morning.
2: July tube. Oh, it's gone now. They went away.
8: No, it's not.
2: Yeah, they just went away. Right as you were gonna.
8: No, it's not. The they're down below.
2: I'm being blocked by the post. That's why. Yeah. Like to brag? We're gonna start the show with a brag.
8: There's a pulley system. Escalator is being fixed. The same escalator that I brought this up about. What was it? A week ago? Mm-hmm. Less than a week ago. Yeah. And it's being fixed again today with a full pulley system, chains, and everything. I'm telling you, Gil. Hey, you could charge whatever. You think Derek's actually breaking down that bill and being like, oh, I don't know. Let me compare.
2: You think you can give him a better deal with a new Kelly Bidlin?
8: Like $1 better.
2: $1 escalator repair service. All right. Well, you got that out of the way.
8: I did.
2: Brag corroborated.
8: We need to fix our sportsbook camera so we can get every angle of it.
2: Will Hill will join us here this hour. All of his bets, college football, pro football, Major League Baseball, whatever he's got. Yesterday, we did the AFC power rankings. That went so fabulously well. We'll do the NFC today. 1 through 16. We're pretty similar on the AFC, all things told. Tim Murray will join us to talk college football week 1. His thoughts from week 0 as well. Nick Whalen will join us from Prop Points, NFL, and a little fantasy football. Got some fantasy questions perhaps for him. And then with Win Total Wednesdays, we'll take a look at NFC win totals. Just another gander at those. Also some AFC win totals, I believe. Just think what our best... what our favorites are, just to revisit that. And a whole bunch more on the show today, including starting with the tennis. Let's get that out of the way. Yesterday, I had 8 tennis plays. 8! Oh, by the way, both the Red Sox and Blue Jays lost yesterday. September 1st.
8: Ugh.
2: Not a good start. Tennis. Had 8 plays yesterday. 8. 6 went to conclusion because there was rain in New York, so 2 are still pending. If my goal yesterday with those 8 plays was to have as close to a wash as possible, it's exactly what I accomplished. The 6 that concluded went 3-3 and made 5 cents, 0.05 units.
8: Nice.
2: Not 5 cents, but you get it, 5% of a unit. And then the 2 that are pending, so the wins were on Sakari, your boy Monfils, who you played.

0: played. You played Mofis.
1: Monfils, let's go, baby.
0: And then the third one was on Artur Gea. I don't know how you pronounce that. Gea. The losses yesterday were, let me see if I can remember, Knutsen. The first one was Corneva when we were on air yesterday. And the third one was, I can't remember. But anyway, they went 3-3. We barely won anything at all. And the two that are pending are both tied. One is one set apiece. The other is 4-4. That's Magdalena Frech, 4-4 against Iva Jovic, Danny's girl. And then the set apiece between the hamburger Ostapenko and our girl, Tatiana Maria. So those are pending. Those will conclude today. Today, there are six additional picks in addition to the two that are pending.
1: Like, how many matches from yesterday got rained out that are going to be pushed today?
0: A few on the men's side didn't even get to start.
1: Okay.
0: So we have the remainder of the first round, the stragglers from the first round, both partial and full, which are just a few matches today, and the second round begins today. And in the second round, what we have is three on the men's side, three on the ladies' side. Jacob Fearnley on the men's side, +117 versus Tomas Martin Echeverry. Lloyd Harris, South African.
1: Lloyd.
0: +195 versus Stefanos Tsitsipas. And then James Duckworth. We're going back to the James Duckworth well. He was a big dog winner for us early. We can take him again against Yibing Wu. So Fearnley, Harris, Duckworth on the men's side. On the ladies' side, you want to try these, Kelly?
1: Oh, boy. Sure. Oksana Selyk-Mikteva versus Kamila Rakhimova. You've played. You've played her or against her before.
0: Yes.
1: Rakhimova.
0: Yes.
1: Okay, and then so that's money on the Selyk-Mikteva money line +147 versus Rakhimova. Uh-huh. And then the next one, Lanlana Tararudi money line +350 versus Linda Noskova. And then Katie McNally money line +108 versus Emma Navarro.
0: Well done. Well done. Thanks. Daria Vidmanova also lost yesterday. That's the one that we forgot.
1: Vidmanova.
0: Yeah, she lost also.
1: You never trust her.
0: So again, sorry, there's a long way to go for a 3-3 plus 0.05 units.
1: Wait, it happens, man.
0: Two pending.
1: You know what that's better than? Losing.
0: It's better than going 0-8.
1: Yeah.
0: I'm told. It's like Spurrier. 5-11.
1: You know what happened to me again yesterday watching
0: Not
1: tennis?
0: Too good.
1: Watched a lot of tennis yesterday.
0: Yeah.
1: I got lost in Kobe's eyes again.
0: He's
1: that man.
0: He's a good-looking man.
1: Those eyes.
0: Flavio Kobe.
1: What came back from down 0-2, bro, wins that match?
0: Bro, all those. By the way, you see the Sasha Zverev, number one seed,
1: yep,
0: in quotes, right? He survived a scare against Lorenzo Sonego last night. Lorenzo Sonego, whose last accomplishments were his amazing performance in Karate Kid 1 and 2. But the other Italian players, they're all like, I mean, Coboli and Musetti and Berrettini, like, those dudes are ridiculous.
1: Yeah.
0: It's like from the Jimmy Garoppolo tree.
1: Yeah. Right, yeah. From the Garoppolo tree.
0: From the Garoppolo coaching tree. That's right. Anyway, those are your six today. Fearnley, Harris, Duckworth, men's side, Selyk-Medeva. Tara Rudy is the big, big dog. She's tie. Taking on Linda Noskova and then Katie McNally, as Kelly said. Okay, we did this on August 10th. I don't know why I did it on August 10th. I was just coming back from vacation. Well, I can tell you why. Because I like got down a rabbit hole of this travel between the
1: happens.
0: Niners and the Rams. And so I just vomited it out the first day I got back from vacation. So next week, NFL season begins. This just in. Special numbers game investigation reveals the NFL begins on Wednesday. Super Bowl rematch between the Seahawks and the Patriots. Thursday, the next night, from Melbourne, Australia. That's Melbourne, Australia. It is the Niners against the Rams. And because the Niners and Rams decided to approach this different when it comes to travel, starkly differently, based on their team's philosophies, I thought it was pretty interesting. And so by the way, Rams favored by 3.5 in Melbourne and Melbourne Cricket Ground, Thursday night, our time.
1: Mm-hmm. And this is, I mean, Niners leave today.
0: So this is what inspired us to rehash this is, as Drew Maxwell, producer perhaps number 11, let us know, the Niners have gone. They have traveled. They have started their journey. They are on their way to Melbourne. And the Rams aren't doing it till right up before game time. So, first of all, I did a deep dive on historical international series, which the NFL started in 2007. And I wanted to just sort of get some sort of sense, if I could. I don't know. It's going to take me forever to do it. I did it. Is there anything to teams that travel early versus teams that travel late to the international games? And specifically, I threw out the Brazil game and the Mexico games, and I just focused on Ireland, Germany,

0: England. I know it's not Australia, but that was the closest I could get to time zone shifts.
1: Right.
0: So after throwing out, and I had to do the research of each game, who traveled when, throwing out all the games where the teams traveled on the same day and arrived on the same day, it landed with 26 qualifying games. 26 games over the international series qualify since 2007. Straight up, the team that goes earlier, and my definition of earlier is at least one day earlier, teams that travel earlier are 14-12 straight up, 17-9 against the spread in favor of the teams that travel early.
1: Yeah.
0: All right.
1: Yeah.
0: We're not a trend show, but I just thought I'd throw that out there. That took me forever to figure this stuff out.
1: Yeah, that's 17-9 though, man. Ever since they started doing this, we kind of all, I'm not going to sit here and say we bet every one of these, but no. Kind of from the beginning, it was like, well, man, that has to be an advantage, right?
0: Now, before you race to bet the Niners, who are already on their way to Australia, mm-hmm. know that these two franchises, their individual franchise history with the international games, again, the ones in Europe, the Niners had 1-2010 and 1-2013. They traveled earlier than their opponents both times. They won and they covered both times. So the Niners, I know it's a long time ago, but at least they have this muscle memory in that building, as they like to say, of traveling early. They believe in that philosophy. The Rams have had 4 international games in Europe. The first two times they did it, they traveled early. Guess what? They lost and didn't cover both times. And then they switched and they said, we're going late. We're going right up at game time. We're going to power through jet lag. Mm-hmm. We're not going to adapt to the time. We're not going to acclimate to the new time zone. Guess what? They went 2-0 and they were 2-0 against the spread. So this is why these two teams have arrived at this conclusion. And in fact, the Rams, if you're wondering, okay, so I get it. The Niners are going. When are the Rams going? So the game is Thursday night our time. But remember, that's going to be Friday morning Melbourne time. So the Rams, I'm going to do this by Pacific time zone because both of these teams are obviously Pacific time zone teams. The Rams are going to leave 5 a.m. Wednesday next week, our time. They're going to arrive 9 p.m. our time, Wednesday night. Let's say they'll get to bed 11 p.m. our time. They'll have breakfast 8 a.m. our time Thursday. The game our time is 5:35. But it's really Friday morning over there. So the Rams are, and remember, when we first did this August 10th, the Rams actually did a test run. Do you know, like, the old couple that lives next door to you, and they're like, there's a vent downtown, and they're scared to go, so they do a test run
1: the day before? Yeah.
0: So the Rams this offseason actually had people from their organization fly from L.A. to Melbourne and back. Can you imagine in the offseason, hey, you guys go to Melbourne and come back, let us know how it goes. Tracked when and how much they felt the effects of the jet lag. They came to the conclusion that the best way to handle it would, in fact, be to prepare at home, fly as close to the game as possible, let adrenaline carry them through the game, and then fly right home and rest up on the back end. Their week 2 game, the Rams that is Monday night at home against the Giants. I mentioned also last time, I've never been to Australia. The closest I've come, I went to Korea several years ago. We had some jet lag on the way when we arrived there, but the real bad jet lag was when we came back. So I believe that the real effect of this, and I know the Niners play the Dolphins, so they get the best of it the next week. I just think that it's going to affect the Niners more after this game, regardless of opponent. I think it'll be a point spread situation for us. I think that's the betting opportunity. That's my instinct on it. As far as this is concerned, I kind of think the Rams are playing it right, man. Just act like you're not in Australia. Just power through it. We're not acclimating no time zone. Coming back on a numbers game right here at VSiN.
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10: 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LFC title record says, oh, I'm sorry, go ahead.
11: I was going to say, God bless the coaching carousel in the NFL. Like, as much as I've talked about Jesse Minter, I don't know how many times I've seen his face. I don't know if I could pick him out of a lineup. And then there's like Mike McCarthy. Doesn't it feel like we've seen this shot of Mike McCarthy million times over
10: facial expression,
11: over the last 30 years?
10: I don't know what other play to pick here. I'll just go with this one expression.
11: I call a play and Rodgers does whatever he wants. Whatever. Yeah, okay.
10: Let me try this one. I still say this also about, because people were pushing back on my ranking of the Steelers yesterday, the AFC. I had them third to last. You had them sixth to last. I am third to last, which a lot of Pittsburgh fans, outlandish. And I talk about the age of the team. But the other thing I've brought up is, will Mike McCarthy have the onions? If Aaron Rodgers just stinks, is just no account, hapless, horrible, will he have the onions to pull him for one of the kids? I do not think so.
11: I don't know. I feel
10: also a big problem.
11: My answer would be different, too, if I felt like it was someone special waiting in the wings, you know what I mean? Like,
10: are you suggesting that Will Howard isn't unspecial? Yeah,
11: like, I don't know if Will Howard or Drew Allard is like really the future of this franchise.
10: Mason Rudolph.
11: But like Mike McCarthy, he's got to worry about his career, too, right? Like, this is, I would hope so, to answer your question. I don't really know that he will, though.
10: That's what I'm asking. I think it's a valid question.
11: It is a valid question.
10: LFC title records on Twitter. Derek Stevens ready to sign the Bidlin escalator repair contract. $1 saved is $1 earned.
11: That's right. I just got to like learn how to like start a business, like what actually goes into escalators, you know, stuff like that.
10: Find out what the pricing is, then cut them all by a dollar.
11: Yeah, like so then I'm going to hire, you know, you got to hire good people, right? But then I'm going to end up overpaying someone that has experience in the business. Yeah, should probably be a disaster.
10: Well, there goes that. Shrek McPhee, do we really think the Rams are just

0: pulling the idea out of their behind. I said behind. He said something else. Well, no, Shrek. That's why I just did the segment. He goes, they have clearly trialed this method. That's what I talked about. And believe it's the better option. Yeah, that's what I talked about. Interesting to see the outcome either way. I think the lag will be week two more than anything week one for each team. What happens when people just regurgitate what I say then end with a tweet?
1: It's been happening more recently, too. It's like kind of odd. But yeah, I didn't get to follow up on it. I love both of their plans.
0: Yeah.
1: What I wouldn't love is the team that goes out there like 3 days early. Right? Like
0: splitting the difference, in other words?
1: Yes. Yeah. Like, I'm either doing what the Niners are doing or what the Rams are doing. Agreed. I'm not doing anything in between. So I'm very fascinated to see what the results are with this. And then, like I told you off air, I really hope the Rams are smart enough to put their social media team on. I mean, the hotels got to be set up, right? Where they're kind of secluded. Blackout curtains are set up for them to sleep the one night that they're going to sleep there, right? Like, that's got to be pretty cool. I hope they give us some insight into that.
0: Jesse Welch, just want to take a moment to remind everyone that in the month the Red Sox won, they lost their first game of the month before going on a win in the next month by landslide. Take the opportunity to add on at a better number, y'all. There you go, Jesse. Keeping it positive. Way to go. And then Jared Still, apparently our old buddy Sam Monson.
1: Yeah.
0: Don't tell me he has an Irish accent. He didn't like that when I said, hey, do I detect an Irish accent? Do you remember that? He didn't really seem to like that on Primetime Action. Where's Sam working these days? Still at...
1: I think still pro football.
0: Pro football? Right. Okay. Let me just make sure of that.
1: Formerly
0: of PFF. That's what I said. Oh, he does say Irish NFL analyst now. Okay. There you go. Sam's great. We love Sam. But apparently he brought this... He said on Twitter... This is about an hour ago. I said, I think it's fascinating that both San Francisco and the Rams are being guided by their science teams and being led to complete opposite conclusions about when to travel for this game. And it's not necessarily contradictory. They're just focusing on different things. Rams laser focused on sleep schedule, body clock adjustments. 49ers more focused on hydration and nutrition coming off a long ass flight, he says.
1: It is interesting.
0: And Jared Still, the reason that I know this is Jared Still in our chat, says Gil, the host of A Numbers Game on Visa, did a great breakdown on this a month ago, actually. Fascinating, as you said, how they arrived at their conclusions, and then he analyzed the betting outcomes. I'll see if I can find it, because I think he recently reposted it. I didn't. It was August 10th. It took me a while to find it.
1: My favorite part, by the way, I remember we talked about this after we did it. There's an episode of Silicon Valley where they kind of do this too, but these businesses that have so much money, right? Like, the Rams that you brought up? Of like, we're going to send a team of people over there in advance.
0: Can you imagine being those guys that got sent, like, what are you doing this with? Their team is sending me to Melbourne. What?
1: I got work. I got to go to Australia. What are you doing there? I just got to go there and, like, run around a track for an hour and a half.
0: Turn around and come
1: and then
0: back.
1: Then turn around and fly back on the private jet.
0: That's how I picture it. All right, you're going to have to run interference here, because I'm going to have some questions, because I can't find it on my DraftKings. World Series matchups. We brought this up yesterday. We're going to talk about this yesterday, but because these are all done not by odds, right? Not the general progression of shortest odds to longest odds, but by here's one team against seven others.
1: Yeah.
0: And then they go to the next team. So Kelly had to...
1: It takes me a while to put this together. And then I also had to... Ryan, who builds our graphics every day, and then Andrew's a part of this discussion, I had to send them a message. I'm like, hey, let me know of any idiotic, like, oversights here. What am I missing? But I didn't miss anything. So these are in order. At MGM. Good job, MGM.
0: Oh, bet MGM. That's I'm looking at the wrong place.
1: Most of these shops don't post them anymore. It's wild.
0: Okay, that's why I can't find it, because I was looking at DraftKings. Okay, bet MGM has this. Nice job, bet MGM. You will notice, the first thing you will notice is not only is the Yankees-Dodgers the short shot of them all, but the first five include the Dodgers. Yankees-Dodgers 7-1, Rays-Dodgers plus 750, Red Sox-Dodgers 12-1, White Sox-Dodgers 13-1, Astros-Dodgers 17-1. No third wild card in the AL is paired with the Dodgers till you get the Guardians at 28-1. So, Dodgers still dominate after all of this.
1: Yeah, we're used to that whenever we look at this market.
0: And then you'll see some combination of Braves and Brewers and Yankees. You see on your screen. So, again, those are the shortest shots. The one pairing that is not pictured, which if you could find, what are the Red Sox versus the Phillies? That's immediately the one I would bet. And again, Garrett Crochet is going to be a bullpen part for the Red Sox. When he comes back here in late September... And then into the postseason, the Red Sox have already said he's going to be part of our bullpen, a bullpen that already includes Garrett Whitlock and Aroldis Chapman. So this is a 2015 Kansas City Royals situation when they won the World Series, except it's not Herrera.

0: best team that doesn't have short odds in all of this?
1: Guessing Lines returns in 2 weeks, right?
0: Okay.
1: Let's play the Guessing Lines game. What do you think this is? Best guess. Our graphic ended at 35 to 1.
0: Well, I'll say 40 to 1.
1: 55 to 1 at MGM.
0: Give me it. Give me that.
1: I figured you'd be right. I mean, right after.
0: I'll go bet it myself. I'm just kidding, literally. But figuratively speaking, I like that the best. 55 to 1 on the Red Sox versus the Phillies. Again, the Dodgers versus the Red Sox. Also not. Oh, no, that's 12 to 1. Phillies versus the Yankees. What's the Phillies-Yankees? Oh, 35 to 1.
1: The one I'll point out, I thought Ryan Pineda brought this up. I know he's a fan, so this is why he spotted this. But he pointed out that we don't have a lot of Cubs on this screen, right? It's only Yankees versus Cubs. Anything involving the Cubs, they're kind of that next tier down. So you'll find like 50, 60, 70s usually.
0: The reason that 55 to 1 is actually a better number than 40 to 1, I'm glad it's 55 to 1. I was just guessing 40 because I thought they'd try to skris a little more.
1: Yeah.
0: But the reason
1: maybe Kelly's leading you somewhere too, yeah.
0: No, the reason it's 55 to 1 is the Red Sox and Phillies, barring some big change in the next 3.5 weeks, they're both going to have to play a best of three.
1: Yeah.
0: And so that's the stumbling block in all this. That's the fly in the ointment in all this. Because any team, by the way, this could apply to the Dodgers too, it should be pointed out. They may be subjected to a best of three if they don't mind their P's and Q's here down the stretch. What does that mean, by the way, mind your P's and Q's? But that's the real reason why a Phillies, Red Sox, any two teams that are likely to have to endure a best of three or to go through a best of three, it's the famous Billy Bean quote, "My blank, my shiz does not work in the postseason," right? And all he means by that is there's not enough sample size for Moneyball to manifest. There's not enough sample size for anything to manifest in a best of three in baseball. Anything can happen.
1: You believe her with that with the Brewers?
0: A lot of people saying
1: the Brewers can't. Yeah.
0: What Sporer was saying yesterday. What was the crux of that again? I forgot.
1: Just that this team, the way that they beat you up through the regular season, does not translate with the home run starting pitching into the playoffs.
0: Yeah, I think there's a degree of that. It's one thing to manage 162 games. It's another thing to be constructed for best of threes and best of fives, for sure. Will Hill, all his bets next on A Numbers Game at Visa, the Sports Betting Network.
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1: 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The NFL season kicks off a week from tonight at Lumen Field in Seattle, rematch of last year's Super Bowl. Seahawks laying 3.5 against the Patriots. And Thursday in Australia, Rams 3.5-point favorites over the 49ers, 48.5. The total, Aaron Donald back on a one-year deal with the Rams. With your action update, Mike Sennett on VSiN, the Sports Betting Network.
2: It's a wonderful hump day edition of Money Moves, and we've got a jam-packed program. Kendall Valenzuela is going to be with us from Fantasy Life as we get our first look at week one in fantasy football and some last-minute tips for the draft. Then we head to college football. Lance Taylor, analyst for the next round, is going to join us as we're going to discuss college football. We have week one ahead of us. What are some of the bets that are worth looking at? And our final stop at our training camp tour, the Los Angeles Rams. There's a lot going on, and we'll find out what bet is the best to make for LA. Don't miss it. It's Money Moves, 11 to 1 Pacific, 2 to 4 Eastern, only on VSiN.
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3: You got the sniffles over there, man?
4: Yeah.
3: It's dusty in here. My nose is running.
4: We get tweets, be the book. K-Flo, absolutely agree with the jet lag comments. I've flown all over the world for work, and the return is always the beatdown. The return. Only return solution I've found is immediately plan your flight sleep schedule to the local time you're heading to power through, but it ain't easy. Yeah, I believe in what the Rams are doing. I absolutely believe that. And, you know, they go private. They can stretch out.
3: Yeah, they'll be comfortable. They get those little pods. Everybody gets one of those pods.
4: Xavier 82, good morning, gentlemen. Let's have an awesome freaking day. He's got Anisimova and Medvedev and quarters. Riding our quarter bets. This is always interesting. Thank you to PK Mountain Steeler Den, who is tweeting the DraftKings visual representation of NFL fandom this season through their bets to win the Super Bowl. So it's a map of the U.S., and you see per state which team is bet the most to win the Super Bowl. And it is exactly what you think it is. Yeah. It is so regionally biased, it's incredible. Like, when we first did primetime action was when legalization happened, and DraftKings used to put out these... They used to do it weekly for NFL games. Remember, we'd always be fascinated by, like, wow, Tennessee, it doesn't matter what the Titans spread is. They are always betting the Titans. Right? To like 90% of the bet. It was incredible.
3: They were like the most loyal home state.
4: The most loyal bettors to their team. Loyal is a strange word, maybe biased, right?
3: We used to get even more information than we'd talk about. I mean, how much of it? Like, we get so much info on that stuff that we didn't find that entertaining, so we didn't bring it up. But yeah, it is pretty wild.
4: But to win the Super Bowl, Kansas City, three states right in the middle of the country, Seattle in the Pacific Northwest, the Rams in California and Arizona, the Raiders in Nevada, the Broncos throughout the Rocky Mountain states, right? Like, it's just exactly what you would expect. Minnesota and Green Bay dominating the North. The only sort of random one I can see, you know, Cincinnati and Ohio and in Kentucky, Skins in D.C., Eagles in Pennsylvania. The only random one, Montana. Any guesses who you think Montana has winning the Super Bowl? They don't have a team, obviously.
3: Well, I would go Raiders. There's a strong Las Vegas connection, but the Raiders are so bad this year. They did not go with them. They went with the Dallas Cowboys.
4: Buffalo Bills. That's like the only anomaly here.
3: Because they know what a good quarterback's like. That's what they just know. They know up there. Higgins. Higgins probably voted on this a ton.
4: We'll get to some other tweets.
3: As soon as he got to Montana, he's like, I got something to do for Kelly Bidlin.
4: We'll get to some other tweets. But Will Hill is joining us this morning for a couple segments. And in addition to his bets, and he's got a bunch in baseball, in college football, in the NFL, including season longs and one week one play as well. He has a story, a sports book story for us. Will Hill joins us now, courtesy of the Progressive Guest Line. You can follow him on Twitter at NotTheWillHill, two E's on the thee. He is the host of the Shoulda Bet More podcast, which comes to you three times a week. Not once, not twice, three times a week. I think Lionel Richie wrote a song about that once, Commodores. Will, good morning. What is this story you wanted to share with us? What happened?

0: What's going on, guys? Great to be with you. Yeah, I feel like I'm stepping on the crack man's territory because this is more of like a crack man, you know, more his content. But was that the local? I'll say it because I tweeted it out. The local Fanatics just doing some stuff, cashing some tickets. Everyone there is super nice, except for one person. Anytime, any sort of transaction, interaction, it is the biggest inconvenience on her day. So I hand her something. She turns around and under my breath, I had a few choice words, an adjective and a noun. Uh-oh. And I will say,
1: oh, no.
0: As bad as her attitude is, her hearing is just fine. And she goes, I heard that. She goes, I heard that. I said, well, it's the truth. And that's how it ended.
1: Wow.
2: Well, wait, okay. Yeah. So Fanatics, and set this up.
1: You're in Connecticut, right, first of all.
2: We're in Casino World Las Vegas. When you say Fanatics, is this like a standalone building you're going into, part of something else? Yeah.
0: Standalone building. They have kiosks. They have some TVs, kind of a race book thing. But they've got, you know, cashiers if you want to make a deposit, if you want to cash your tickets, that kind of thing.
1: When it could be a little more detailed. So what elicited, what provoked you muttering something under your breath with adjective and noun?
0: Just her general attitude and eye rolling and just, I mean, you would have thought I was asking for like a kidney or something. I mean, and it's just, it's every time with her. And it, again, everyone else is nice. And one of her coworkers said, good for you. We can't stand her, basically. So,
1: wow.
0: I think I feel vindicated.
2: I want the video and audio. I feel like Will was pulling a Chris Foster. He was up at the desk doing like a 17 leg parlay. And she was just speaking the truth. She was just not happy with you.
0: No.
1: Okay.
0: No, she was in the wrong. I would have been vindicated. That video would have gone viral. And I would have been vindicated. I'm not like, I don't clash with people. I'm not confrontational. I'm nice to people. You know, I don't give waiters and bartenders a hard time. I get along, you know, for the most part with people, I think, as you guys probably realize. So
2: you're
0: overall
2: good guy.
0: I feel vindicated. I feel justified with this.
1: Yeah. Last question on this. If the wife were with you and she had observed this, would she have been on Team Will or Team Ticket Writer?
0: Ooh. Yes.
1: Team Will.
0: Team Will.
1: Okay.
0: Yes. 100%. All right.
1: That's really corroboration I want.
2: Do you think if Charlie was with you, she wouldn't have been as mean to you?
1: That's right. Dog.
0: I don't even know. I don't know if there's any breaking through here.
2: She hates dogs, too. Wow.
1: Well,
0: I don't know. She might.
1: If you make any of your bets today over there, do so with caution. Let's start with Major League Baseball. You have a couple plays today as we are officially in the home stretch of the Major League Baseball season. Marlins Royals. I guess it has playoff implications for the Marlins. Oh, that's a little tenuous as well. How are you playing this?
0: I'm going to go first five under 4.5. And you know what? I'm actually going to go first three under 2.5 too, just because enough times recently I go under the 2.5 in the first three and that loses, but the first five under. So I'll probably just go half unit on each. But I like the pitching matchup. Noah Cameron for the Royals has been red hot. His last seven starts, one good one, one bad one, and five where he's basically just been unhittable. And Perez for the Marlins, outstanding stuff. I know he can be a little bit inconsistent, a little bit up and down, but great numbers in terms of his velocity, exit velocity. I know the weather's working against me, it seems like, a little bit with the wind and the temperature, but 4.5, and that's a key number in these first five. So often it's 3-1 or 2-2, and that half run is the winning run. So under 4.5 in the first five and under 2.5 in the first three is a play for me, both plays for me.
1: There you go. Marlins Royals splitting those bets. What was the first letter of the adjective and what was the first letter of the noun? Can you share those with us or no? Can't do that. Gives it away. Okay.
0: F and a B.
1: There you go. I asked the question.
2: I was basically going to say it too, and I was like, nah, it's going to be too easy. All right.
1: That second one in particular was dicey. I'm glad it ended up with the B. All right. One more baseball play today. What is it?
0: One letter away, man. One letter away. Yeah. One letter would have been worse. Yes.
1: What do you got else in baseball today? One other play, I think.
0: I like the Orioles here. Look, if you're going to compete and get this sixth spot in the American League, which I keep thinking they're going to, I like them more than Cleveland and Toronto, and maybe I'm just being stubborn because I liked them before the year. I just think they have more talent than these other teams. Again, these teams all have flaws and strengths. You got to take care of business against the Rockies. You got to take care of business against a pitcher like Sagano, who's going for Colorado. His advance numbers are awful. Expected ERA, exit velocity, all that stuff. Rogers been up and down, but more good than bad, I would say, especially recently. So I'm going to lay a run, kind of a synthetic here. If you don't have the minus one, you could just half a unit on the money line, half a unit on the run line. It comes out to about minus 125, minus 130 or so. Always tricky handicapping these games in cores, but I think Baltimore gets it done, and hopefully they get it done by a couple runs or more. These are games you kind of have to bank here if you're Baltimore.
1: Gots to win situation for the Orioles if they plan on getting to the postseason. All right, let's go to college football. I sort of asked the standard question. Did you learn anything from week zero? Let's start there.
0: It's hard to bet week zero. It's hard to bet week one. I mean, we could talk ourselves into, hey, we know this team, and we turn into couch scouts about, you know, this team's returns, offensive line talent, all this stuff. We haven't seen these teams play. These teams don't have preseason. It's newer pieces. And I think it was Todd Wishnev who says this often in our group chat. He goes, you guys are out of your mind trying to bet this stuff pre-flop, especially week zero, when we haven't seen these teams. So, you know, when it works out, it feels great. But when you lose, you're like, man, you get that feeling, and it's a bad feeling. Is it better? Like, what did I just bet on? What did I just lose on? It's one thing to lose, but it's another to lose when you don't have any idea what you were betting on. And you just feel like, you know, it's more guessing than betting. So that's kind of usually my takeaway from week zero, week one. And it's kind of coloring my approach here to week one, where less bets is better than more bets. Fewer bets is better than more bets. Don't force it, because you don't want that feeling of, man, what did I just bet on?
1: And by the way, like, logically, Todd is correct, especially when it comes to college football, right? With the change from year to year now. So I get it.
0: Todd is always right. I would say Todd is always right about everything.
1: Mm-hmm. Wow. Mm-hmm. Let's not get crazy. There's a few things he's not right about. Tennis, politics, there's a whole bunch of stuff. All right. Well, let me get one college football bet before the break. When Georgia plays Tennessee State, you just got to throw out the records. How are you playing this? 46.5 is
0: you're
1: the
0: gonna
1: spread?
0: Hear this you're gonna hear this stat all week, and you probably already have. Kirby Smart against teams when he's a big, like, 38-plus point favorite. He's like 0-13, 0-14 against the spread. This might be the chance to break that. Tennessee State last year, Gil and Kelly, lost to Furman, Lindenwood, UT Martin, all by 20-plus points. Ooh. Georgia might be able to just line up, hand the ball off, and try to run out the clock and win 56-63 nothing by accident. I'm going to go against the trend here. I'll lay it with Georgia.
1: Okay. We'll do another college football play with Will on the other side, and then one season long in the NFL, one week, one play in the National Football League. Will Hill, everybody, at Not The Will Hill on Twitter. Should have bet more podcast host, and of course, VSiN host. We're burying the headline. VSiN host as well. With Femi a lot of the time. The great Femi Abebefe, who we love. More Will Hill on the other side. It's a numbers game right here at VSiN.
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1: 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Check them out. Tweets, beating the book. Shrek, McPhee. Is there anything on what courts players get assigned at the U.S. Open? Gaia last night was going at it in set number 5 with some fans in close proximity. I'm sure some of them cannot handle, or if others have better numbers on center court, etc. Let me just take the first part of that. Is there anything to the assignment of courts? They're always trying to, right, put the star players on the center courts in the first and the second rounds. Obviously, they're trying to do that. I think they get it wrong a lot and just put like what they think is the lowest hanging fruit. I thought last night they got it right. Instead of having Coco on the main court and Sasha Zverev, I think they put Iala and Monfils on Arthur Ashe. So I think they got that right. They realized that the wider fan bases are for those two players, despite the rankings. Although Coco has something to say. She has a huge fan base herself.
2: Should I go over my favorites parlay with you?
1: Sure.
2: For the audience, since I asked you off air.
1: Yeah.
2: Hodar?
1: Yes.
2: Paolini?
1: Yes.
2: Townsend?
1: Yes.
2: Lehechka, you did not like.
1: Scares me a little bit because Toby Samuel's ITF numbers are through the roof.
2: I don't even know this guy, Toby Samuel.
1: He's not, not usually on the main tour.
2: And then Carlos Alcaraz.
1: Yeah, I think he'd be okay there.
2: Be okay there.
1: Mm-hmm. Mustache icon. In the immortal words of comedian Mitch Hedberg, quote: "An escalator can never break; it can only become stairs." Maybe you can install escalators in your Hartrue quarry. There you go. There's some business advice.
2: This is a good tweet right there. There you go.
1: Colin Murphy. Phillies are 22-1 on FanDuel to be the number 2 seed. Listen to this. 3 back of Atlanta with 7 left head-to-head. I'm strong on the Dodgers to be the 3 seed. So if you want to get nutty, you can parlay Philly as the 2 seed, the Dodgers as the 3 seed at 55-1.
2: Bang.
1: God, there's so many great ways to bet this.
2: Mm-hmm. I like that.
1: Ace the Fireman. P's and Q's means pints and quarts. It's an old Irish pub saying. They believe that's what it is. We don't know for sure, but they believe that's what it is.
2: Mm-hmm.
1: Rhodes knows, were you able to split up the data up for your international games that are week one as opposed to during the season? Feels like in-season international games could set up more of an advantage if the team, quote-unquote, prepares better. There haven't been enough examples of week one international games to do any deep study, right? Still a handful
2: of those. Right, yeah. Good point, but yeah, it's we have very little to go off of.
1: Steel City Jarhead. Hey, Gil, I heard talk yesterday that there'll be people going all in with their Survivor entries on either Wednesdays or Thursdays games, knowing they can buy back in. What do you think of that strategy? Makes me feel like the cards are really stacked against those who can afford to play only one or two entries. Well, the cards are stacked, to use your phrase there. Cards are stacked, period, because there's going to be groups, regardless of the first couple games, that are going to have 100 entries or 150 entries. It's just that way now. And we're going to be over $25 million, and it's the greatest contest in the world, Survivor. And this show has been talking about

0: about it before anybody by at least a year. Joe Pita goes, does anybody remember that you talked about it a year before? I'm like, no, nobody remembers.
1: Yeah, look, it's an amazing contest. We'll play it every year, but things are changing,
0: things,
1: and it's a fair
0: evolve.
1: Question. Yes,
0: but to your point about the strategy, Steve Fezzik's strategy is to not play the first couple games, hope that a big swath of entries loses. He views that then as the just the edge he needs to get him to play, because now there's dead money.
1: Mm-hmm.
0: And he is willing to play Survivor, so he has the wait-and-see strategy on them. Now, it would be better, right, because we have a Super Bowl rematch and we have the Rams and the Niners. Probably not going to get a lot of Survivor entries this year on either of those, I wouldn't imagine.
1: Yeah, I would think.
0: This works better in a year. That strategy works better in a year where it's, you know, a big spread. Will Hill, kind enough to join us for a second segment here. Will, do you like the Fezzik strategy of week one? He gets some incoming for that. I don't mind it. Not this year, but I don't mind it in general.
2: I think Fez, first off, does a fantastic job on Fridays. That hour you do with him, the Crackman hour, that hour, that is right near the top of the VSiN power rankings for any show we do. But yeah, look, I think it makes a lot of sense. But, you know, something we've all talked about, I think, on these shows, privately, publicly, you just hear about these groups getting dozens, if not hundreds, and you're like, man, I'm going to go in with my one or my two or my three, and it just... It's tough. It's I don't know if you guys remember the old Jerry Seinfeld joke where he drives by the McDonald's and he goes, why do they put 1 billion burgers sold? He goes, okay, I'll have one. That's kind of how I feel with the Survivor entries now.
0: They used to actually update those McDonald's things when I was a kid.
2: Yes.
0: Like, I can remember them
2: over
0: being
2: 1 million sold. Or
0: yeah,
2: whatever,
0: like 35 million. Then that someone would put up 40 million, 45 million. Yeah, back in the day.
1: Yeah.
0: It's like 1943, it sounded like.
1: I only ever remember over 1 billion sold.
0: Used to update it. I am old enough to remember that.
1: Gil's old enough. He was there at 313, Will.
0: And by the way, Will was so nice when he said, I really like the Fezzik hour. I was laughing because Will is partially doing that, if not completely doing that, just to torment Todd Wishnev.
1: Mm.
0: That's all that is. All right.
2: Well, it is. No, I listen every hour. Sometimes I don't catch every minute of every show. I never miss a minute of the Fez segment. That is the truth.
0: Okay.
1: Good.
0: I like it. Thank you, sir. Appreciate it. It's all Fez. He's great. Okay. One more college football play. Louisville and Ole Miss. Louisville's a touchdown underdog. You are taking the dog here.
2: Yeah, and I wouldn't say it's all Fez. You do a great job. You're a little mean to him sometimes, but your banter back and forth with Fez is makes it even better.
0: Yeah, since you bring it up, that's how I always know. I can always tell the people who don't listen, the people on Twitter who are like, I can't believe you give that guy a platform. I'm like, have you ever heard the show before? Ever? Because if you did, you would know that it's not about that. Yeah. So anyway.
2: It's more of a sparring. More of a sparring session.
0: It is a sparring session.
2: I like Louisville plus +7. You're going to hear these stats all week too, but this is a trend I do like. Brohm is an underdog. The Louisville coach, just unbelievable. Not only covering spreads, but winning games outright in 34-15, something crazy. And, you know, sounds like he's got a good quarterback. This kid, Lincoln Kehoelt, Ohio State transfer, 4-star. I mean, I don't want to sit here and, you know, pretend like I've seen him play a ton. I wouldn't know him if he fell on me, but, you know, seems to be highly regarded. They brought an offensive line from the portal, 142 combined starts. They got a good running back. So a good coach, I'm getting 7, and I think this is a situation where Louisville is very alive to win the game. I know Ole Miss, they return a lot of talent from what was a Final Four semifinalist team with Chambliss and with Lacey, the running back, but I think Louisville's pretty live in the game here, and I'll take them plus the points.
0: All right, to the National Football League, week number one. Let's go. 8 days away. No, 7 days away. Pardon me.
1: I am ready for games to begin.
0: All right, speaking of... We're not sure what we know, which is a kind way of saying maybe we know nothing. Arizona Cardinals, from the Louisville Cardinals to the Arizona Cardinals. You are grabbing the Cardinals and the points week one, yes?
2: Yeah, I'm pretty sure this will be a megapod play for me, but 10.5 is a lot. And the Cardinals, I mean, that's, to me, backdoor potential with 10.5. I think they're going to be good on offense. There's a lot of offensive personality. You just look back last year. They were 2-0. They had a lead with like a minute left against the 49ers, dropped the pass that would have sealed the game. After that, they started losing close games. They started losing players. They were a disaster by the end of the year. But I think they're a little underrated. Now, granted, I bet them under 4.5 wins because that schedule is about the toughest schedule I've ever seen anyone have in the NFL. It's just week after week. It's 10-11 win team. It's crazy. But I think they're going to be a sneaky ATS team here, and 10.5 is a lot of points in week one. 10.5 is a lot of points, you know, anytime. Chargers starting a

0: get beat up here on the offensive line a little bit in camp. 10.5 is going to be a play from here for me here on Arizona taking the points.
1: I know you're not betting them outright. I know you're just taking the points here, but can we just let our mind drift to an outright Cardinals win here and the implications of that? One, from survivor standpoint, the carnage immediately, because most people, the majority, the highest picked team will be the Chargers for sure. And also just from a Chargers perspective, because we're all sitting here saying, oh, the first two games are super easy, yeah, and then it's a gauntlet. Can you imagine if they actually lost one of those first two?
2: Jacoby Brissett shows up, Justin Herbert.
0: Yeah, that's going to be fun. And it was a few years ago, I think it was the Bengals we talked about. It was a big talking point all offseason. Well, they got an easy schedule. They start with, and this was probably 2 years ago, the Patriots. They start with the Commanders, and they like lost all the games they were supposed to win. So, it's the NFL, man.
2: Yeah, you think it was the Bengals. It feels like it happens with the Bengals every year. Yeah. You said let our minds drift there. I'm sitting over here thinking, I'm like, it's whether it's not that game, it will be another game, right?
1: Yeah. I love this season-long bet you're making. I've been talking about this in different forms throughout the summer. Please share.
0: Seahawks +215 to win the NFC West. I think everyone needs a reminder. They won the Super Bowl.
1: Yes.
0: This is about the most slept-on Super Bowl champion I can remember. Denver was the one in 2016, but Peyton Manning retired. It was Osweiler. It was a different scenario. They bring back most of the team. All right, they lost Walker, but I just think this number is too long. And if you look at the Rams, you could poke holes. Stafford's older. Adams is older. Puka Nacua is great, but he, might be a crazy person at this point. I mean, who knows what's going on with him? There seems like there's some issues. And look at their schedule. You mentioned they start good 49er team, Australia. They travel. Then they play the Giants. Short week on the road against the Broncos. Then they play the Bills and the Eagles. That's their first five games. So if you like the Rams, I think the chance to jump on them is in the middle of the season once this schedule maybe beats them up a little bit. And I know the 49ers, you can't dismiss them. That's still a good team, and they had a home game to win the one seed, but +215 to win the NFC West seems a tad disrespectful here, so I'll take that number.
1: I do believe the single biggest topic sentence of the NFL offseason is, and this has to do with the Rams love, and I get it with Garrett and Donald at the top of that list, but is the neglect of the Super Bowl champion Seahawks. I couldn't agree more. Thank you, Will. Appreciate it.
0: See you guys.
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6: I think after what their athletic department is going through right now and gone through, I think 7-5 is on the table, and I think obviously bringing in Kyle Whittingham is about as good of a hire as you could possibly have hoped for after what happened with Shromer. But you look at Michigan last year, and they faced four teams that finished the year ranked. They lost by 11, 18, 18, and 14. Like, they were non-competitive. And I'm not sure the talent level is built up that much. I'm not sure if Bryce Underwood is the guy really to step in and run that offense. They're not going to win at Oregon, and they're not going to win at Ohio State. You got Indiana at home, Oklahoma, Iowa, Penn State. 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You got to basically lose one game amongst those five to beat me. I'm going under 8.5 every time.
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8: Oh, you did? 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
8: Apparently you did yesterday, too. Andrew got in your ear. I didn't hear
7: that. The first hour yeah. I did. Yeah. I'll get there. You know, one day I'll get this together.
8: I mean, it's something you've been saying multiple times a day, 5 days a week, for a lot of years.
7: 189. Thanks to everybody who came over with us. Still to come this hour, Tim Murray joins us. Tim Murray from VSiN Primetime and the College Football Tailgate Show. Not to mention the College Football Betting Podcast. All of that to talk college football with us. That'd be weird if we talked something else with him after all that.
8: That would be kind of funny.
7: Mark Borch a little later on. Toddy Wishnev and Nick Whalen.
8: Mm-hmm.
7: All will be on the show. We'll do our NFC Power Rankings here momentarily. We get tweets beating the book. Best listeners in the game. Have I mentioned that today? I mean it. Just great tweets. Dr. Van Nostrad. I don't know if this is a great one, Dr. Van Nostrad, but I'm about to read it. Despite Kelly's hatred for Herbert. I don't know what that had to do with it. Anyway, he said, if a team goes relatively far in on the playoffs and their defensive end has like 16 sacks and one of two of those highlight plays, these, by the way, the punctuation's all over the place. Can he win defensive player of the year? If so, can't I find odds on Tui Pulotu for it? He had 13 sacks last year. And then he clarifies, and thank God, because I needed clarification.
8: Yeah.
7: Even though the vote is before the playoffs, you get what I mean. And if Donald steals two votes for Myles Garrett, that only helps. Okay. He likes that long shot bet.
8: Right. He had good numbers last year.
7: Minky Monkey Man. That is your real name. Kamal Gill, everyone knows minding your P's and Q's derives from 17th century bartenders making drinks with a pint and a quart to track drinks ordered. Thought a teetotaler like yourself would know that.
8: Did people actually know this, or did everybody just go Google it?
7: Right? I don't know.
8: I'm assuming everybody just Googled it.
7: Charles in Connecticut. Based on that DraftKings betting map, sounds like Will Hill should consider moving his clan to Tennessee. That's right. His ridiculous love of the Tennessee Titans on the Megapod. Johnny Brock. Did you do any research on how teams that travel early and or later to overseas games fare in the following week's games? I did not. What do you want from me? I had to do the first one first. But maybe I should. Oh, Jonathan Doe wanted me to ask Will what kind of wager he placed at the window. Was it a complicated or lengthy wager? Happy hump day.
8: That's what I was making fun of him for. Because I have seen the ticket writers get upset over that. And it's kind of understandable. I mean, like, busy NFL Sunday, you're 7 minutes before kickoff, and you get the guy who goes up to the window and be like, all right, seven-leg parlay, I'm going to lay it out for you. And then they can't figure out what teams they're doing. Where's my money at?
7: Big Kumbe, hope I'm pronouncing that right. Were you bullish on an American winning the U.S. Open pre-flop, or was it Drew or the Bear? It wasn't me. I have Alcaraz. I don't know if it was Drew or the Bear. I don't remember either of them saying that. iHeart SEC podcast has been using Phil Steele's 2026 projections to create hypothetical SEC.

0: versus Big Ten challenge matchup lines, projecting point spreads and over-unders. Check it out, he says. Okay, good job. Ayaoya S69, talking about the Will Hill segment and the whole conflict he had with the ticket writer. Ayaoya S69 says, football bonanza? Funny buddy? Having a difficult time trying to figure out this whole FB phrase. Football bonanza.
1: Oh, man.
0: Oh, the RGB commenting on the person earlier who just regurgitated everything I said in a tweet back at me. He said, Gil, think of it this way. We're not repeating you on purpose. It's just that Fezzik is rubbing off on us. That's right. The great aggregator. Sky High, pretty sure Will called her a buckin' Fitch. Will, best listeners ever. Willie B. Benton. God. Love the breakdown of the Melbourne game, Gil. My two cents is I see it affecting different Rams players differently. Some will have no problem adjusting, while others will be visibly affected. Could make for some live player prop betting opportunities. That's an angle.
1: Mm.
0: And then Scotty. Just checked, and the handle Whalen Sports is currently available on Twitter. Talk about Nick Whalen now. He said, should we shake up the industry and have Nick change it live on air? Imagine no more explaining number one instead of the letter L.
1: Man, people give Nick a hard time over this. I've never really got it. Matt Brown, like, has major issues with this.
0: With
1: his Twitter handle.
0: Certain things set Matt off. That's one of them.
1: I don't really get it.
0: Jesse Welch. You can bet on exact World Series matchups like y'all did at DraftKings. You just have to build it yourself by parlaying both teams to win their respective leagues. And he says he's always been under the assumption that minding your P's and Q's stood for parentheses and quotation marks, and it originated from early newspaper writers. Okay?
1: All right, see if you told me the answer that others have come with, and then what Jesse sent in and said one of these is real and one of them isn't, I would say Jesse's absolutely right. That sounds more right. Even though I don't think it is.
0: Mako, Shades of Mako, can we please continue the multiple entry discussion? There has to be a point of diminishing returns, correct? That's the phrase that I've always used. The large teams are burning a lot of actual money when they get to execute their advantage, burn money to gain EV. They distribute risk. How is the EV added? I mean, for me, it's just the first thing that comes to mind is Thanksgiving and Christmas, right? Because I've always said there is a point of diminishing returns. That's why I never get 10. That's why I was always like, oh, I'll just get 6. Because you're going to play them proportionally the same way. Eventually, you only play one optimally. But I do think it makes a huge deal, obviously, right? If you get to Thanksgiving or Christmas, that's when size matters, if you will.
1: Yeah. I mean, like, come on. If money's not a concern at all, yeah. I mean, of course, the right thing to do, right, Gil? I mean, if money's not an issue, the right thing to do first week is you're putting all 10 on one side on Wednesday or Thursday and then rebuying.
0: Mm-hmm. And then J-Rod, very excited for Todd's appearance later, says, give Gilly the business, Toddy. All right. We'll see what happens. You ready to do our power rankings in the NFC?
1: Let's do it. Plug it in. Power it up.
2: Plug it in. Live 105 San Francisco.
1: Yeah, we need to get back. Tweet us some good rock stations that you guys listen
0: classic
1: to.
0: Classic rock.
1: Yeah. Shout them out during that.
0: All right. This was a little funkier than the AFC.
1: Ooh, you know, I had more fun with the AFC.
0: Me, that's what I mean. This was a little weird. Let's go 16-1. Cardinals are 16. Sorry, Cardinals. You're last. Saints, 15. I know that's going to be controversial because a lot of people think the Saints are going to win the NFC South. Listen, Tyler Shuck, wildly inaccurate beyond 20 yards.
1: You know what? You know what's funny? As much as they've been talked about this offseason, there should be as much reaction to that as your Steelers won yesterday. But there won't be.
0: There won't be.
1: Because it's the Steelers.
0: Yep. I got the Giants third to last and the Commanders fourth to last. Giants 14th, Commanders 13th. Don't ever accuse me of being a homer because I think they're going to suck. Talking about the Commodore.
1: Yeah, I tried to give him some credit the other day and you almost shot it down.
0: 12th, Bucks. A lot of NFC South here at the bottom, right? I had the Saints 15, then it's the Bucks 12th, the Falcons 11th, the Panthers 10th. Giving the Panthers a little respect. A lot of Bryce Young has really avoided sacks well, cut down on the turnovers. I don't know if he's any good per Kelly Bidlin, but I got him 10th. Then I think we will all have the same top 9. That's my guess. Maybe not. I got the Bears 9th. Just the defense is just, I can't make them higher because of that. Vikings 8, Cowboys 7, Packers 6. Remember, the Packers have gotten to the playoffs 3 years in a row at 7. I've got them at 6 this year. And then the top 5 in the NFC, probably no surprise. Niners 5, Eagles 4, Lions based on schedule 3, Seahawks 2. I will give the Rams the respect of all their phenomenal offseason acquisitions at 1, but I do think from a betting standpoint, the Seahawks' value is all over the place. But the Rams deserve to be number 1.
1: Yeah, well said. Well said about the top 2. Mine were exactly the same. I love this exercise sometimes.
0: Wow.
1: Because
0: our top 3 are the same. Yeah.
1: Because I don't know how many times we've really sat here and talked about, like, okay, who are the third? What's the third best team in the NFC, right? I don't know, Gil. I put the Lions there. I made my aggressive stand, yes, number 4, Bears. Okay?
0: That's our only big difference here.
1: I'm a believer. I'm a believer in Ben Johnson. What's going on there in Chicago? I think it could be big.
0: Is he coach defense?
1: I couldn't decide how aggressive I wanted to get here, because what do I really feel like in my heart, Gil, is that by the end of the year, Bears, Vikings, or Cowboys, we're talking about being that third, maybe fourth team in the NFC.
0: I'll go
1: but
0: fourth.
1: Heading into the season, like, I got to give the Eagles some credit with that defense is still so dang good. Yes, I have major concerns about what that offense is going to look like this year with no A.J. Brown there. I think that passing game could struggle again. 49ers, with all the injuries, just don't know where to put them. Right? Going back to, like, your bet on the Niners, we were doing this a month ago. They're probably number 3 for me.
0: Right. Totally.
1: But, like, okay, so I got to move that around. They come in at 6. Packers, 7. Cowboys, 8. Vikings, 9. But, like, 3 through 9, Gil, I think you could make an argument for any of those teams.
0: I agree.
1: I think Vikings are going to be sneaky good this year.
0: A little bit of tomato-tomato on those teams.
1: Mm-hmm.
0: Yeah.
1: So you are right. We had the same top 9, just different order. And then, yeah, it is funny. Bottom 7, that's where the NFC South belongs. I did start with the Bucks, 10 there. Commanders up higher. Commanders 11, Giants 12, Saints 13, Falcons 14, Panthers 15, Cardinals 16.
0: Very similar. The mm-hmm. Bears are the biggest difference.
1: Yep.
0: And they kind of
1: But even look, man, that was the last adjustment to these, because I hated how boring on the market I was at the top. And I was like, I'm gonna put one of these teams up there. Let me take a stand on one of these
0: teams.
1: Well,
0: what's interesting here with the NFC is juxtaposed against yesterday. This one, there really wasn't any, I guess you could say I had the Saints second to last. Maybe you could make quibble about that and say that's a big deal. The AFC, though, I had the Texans way lower than most and the mm-hmm. Steelers way lower than most. Like, those are definitely my opinion versus the market. But the other lesson in this, just based on you and me doing this, is, generally speaking, we kind of have in our minds a pretty similar breakdown of the hierarchy in each conference. We could be completely wrong. We could be completely right. Most likely, we're somewhere in between.
1: Right. I will be less surprised if there are more surprises in the NFC, if that makes sense.
0: I agree.
1: Like, there's a lot of these teams. Lions, the schedule, I think
0: the
1: it just keeps them
0: makes
1: safe.
0: Them 3.
1: But, like,
0: right.
1: I don't really know how good they are. I think they have some problems.
0: But the schedule makes them 3.
1: Eagles, Niners, Packers, Cowboys. Would be a lot of these teams, if they were not that great, would not shock me.
0: Eagles' defense is still spectacular. Don't know about the offense, but the Eagles' defense certainly is. Tim Murray, college football next, right here on A Numbers Game.
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4: 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I was sort of tripping on the break. I used to, when I was at KML,
5: you were tripping. You always tripping.
4: I used to have a listener to the Love Zone at KML. His name was Kasim So Smooth. That was, he used to call from a payphone. This is how long ago this was.
6: God.
4: He used to call from a payphone somewhere in Oakland, and he used to say to me, Gil, you tripping like Scottie Pippen. That was his big thing.
5: Where was he listening to you on?
4: I guess he had a radio.
5: It's like anyway, walking around with a handle.
4: I was tripping on the break because I said this thing about McDonald's updating their signs when I was a kid, and I felt like when I was saying that, I was like, I'm 1,000 years old. I remember that. So I actually looked at this. McDonald's used to update their numbers on their roadside signs to show a running tally of total hamburgers sold, starting at 1 million in 1955 and then climbing over the decades. They hit 20 billion in 1976, 50 billion in 1984, 80 billion in 1990. The running count stopped and froze at over 99 billion around 93 or 94, and then they had an annual convention, the annual McDonald's convention in 1994, and they decided to replace the updating digits with a static text that read billions and billions served. There you go.
5: That's what it actually says now?
4: It says billions,
5: billions
4: and billions.
5: And billions?
4: Dude, I remember. Like, there was one on, Tim Murray may know this. Tim Murray joins us now, courtesy of the Progressive Guest Line.
5: McDonald's locations in Washington, D.C.
4: That's exactly
5: Let's
4: what's going to happen. There is a McDonald's. Tim, you know East-West Highway between Bethesda and Silver Spring? There's a McDonald's there.
7: Yeah.
4: That's
7: the
4: one we used to pass. And it would always go with like 35 billion, 40 billion. It used to update. Tim, by the way, the host of VSiN Primetime, the co-host of VSiN Primetime. 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Follow him on Twitter at @1TimMurray. You remember that one, huh? East West Highway.
7: I do. Yeah, you were closer to the city than I was. I was in Rockville, so I was a little bit further back. I remember the day that Cabin John Mall switched from Roy Rogers to McDonald's. That was a sad day. I was a sad day. I was a big fan of the
4: Double R Bar Burger, man.
7: Get a couple drumsticks, and then you go to the Fixin' Bar and just load up on pickles.
4: See, Matty Humans doesn't know anything about Roy Rogers. Huh. He doesn't know about that.
5: He probably does.
4: Does he?
7: It's Gold Rush.
5: I've never
7: when
5: been
7: I started working
5: into
7: in Frederick Gill a couple years, I guess 15, 16 years ago, they still had Roy Rogers. That was a big day when I started working for the Frederick Keys and I could go to Roy Rogers for lunch.
4: So there are apparently a few Roy Rogers still around.
5: Didn't we just look this up recently?
7: Oh, yeah.
4: Yeah, it was the Double R Burger.
7: Yeah.
4: Oh, so good. All right.

0: Tim, again, I've asked this of all college football folks. You learn anything from week zero? Anything?
1: Yeah, a little bit. UNC's not as bad as we thought. I think defensively that they're a capable bunch. I think people overlooked that they had a pretty good defense last year. They just enjoyed ragging on them. Certainly I did as well, but the defense is capable. Schedule's really challenging, but I think UNC probably a bowl team, you know, in that discussion as opposed to, you know, where their win total was. Memphis, you don't want to try to overreact too much, but I think they're a legitimate contender for the bid to the college football playoff from the G6. And, you know, I'm going to monitor North Dakota State here. I was a little bit lower on them, still a little bit hesitant to jump full in to the deep end here on North Dakota State, but they looked the part, very athletic, certainly had the size, but they still have to go on the road to the perceived top four teams in the Mountain West. But I'm not going to take too much away. Look, USC's got studs as freshmen. They won by 16. Score's very misleading. They're up 35-3. They took their foot off the gas. So if you laid the chalk with USC or took their team total over, I know that was a loser for you, but I'm not going to take too much away from USC in what was truly a preseason game. The crowd would tell you it was a preseason game as well out there at the Coliseum.
0: By the way, I just mentioned Tim's shows. People should know. The College Football Betting Podcast is spectacular.
2: Oh, it's amazing. He's the hardest working podcaster at this network.
0: It's great.
2: And that is two guys sitting here that do a podcast.
0: Great guest. It's great.
2: All I see in my email all week long is export from this podcast. And it's just over and over because Tim cares and he loves it, but loves the content. Good job, Tim.
0: Let's just praise Tim Murray for the next 5 minutes.
2: Yep.
0: It's great.
1: Thank you. Hey, this has been great. Appreciate it, guys. See you later. I appreciate it.
0: All right, let's bounce around the country here. We'll go random. Let's start with the with Coach Prime and the Buffaloes heading to Georgia Tech, where the Yellow Jackets are 7-point favorites.
1: Yeah, I feel like this could be potentially. And now, look, it's week one. Let's dip our toe in. Don't go too crazy. We're not throwing 10-unit mega locks out there for week one. Maybe some people are. I'm not certainly going to do it. I took the 7 here with Colorado, Gil. And, you know, it's a bit of a leap of faith. You know, it feels like Colorado, as we just talked about UNC, nobody wanted to bet on UNC last week because of just everything that unfolded in year one. It's year four of Coach Prime. Things have seemingly gone sideways a little bit. They're not getting the hype that they had just a couple years ago. Very intrigued to see what this offense is going to look like. The go-go offense, they bring in Brendan Marion, an innovative offensive coordinator. He was at Sacramento State as their head coach a year ago. And more so, this is a bit of a fate of Georgia Tech for me, Gil, because you know, they lost Buster Faulkner, their offensive coordinator. He goes to Florida. They lose Haynes King, their quarterback. It's kind of a do-everything type of quarterback for them. And they lost their backup quarterback in Aaron Filo, who followed Buster Faulkner to Florida, and he'll be the starter for the Gators. So they're going to go with Fernando Mendoza's little brother, Alberto. We'll see how good he is. Maybe he's going to shock the world like his older bro did last year. But if you're giving me a full touchdown in a game that I think probably should be lined in that 4-5 range, I'll happily take a full touchdown here with some uncertainty with the rambling wreck down in the ATL.
0: I will give you a full touchdown. By the way, what price would you have needed year one of Coach Prime that he would still be coaching the Buffaloes in year four?
1: Ooh, 15-1.
0: I was going to say, has to be high, right?
2: What's taking so long? Why isn't he in Tallahassee? Why isn't he in Tallahassee by now, Tim? What are we doing?
1: You should probably win football games, Kelly, in order to get a job like Florida State.
0: The obvious answer.
2: But the guy who's currently there isn't doing that, so what's the difference?
1: That is also true.
0: Tim said
1: we could get into finances down there at Florida State. They were looking around for a quarterback, and they had lots of quarterbacks come to Tallahassee, and they said, we'll give you this. They said, I will leave that door right now. See you later. And that's why Ashton Daniels is the starting quarterback for Florida State this year.
0: Will Hill was on earlier. He's taking the Louisville Cardinals plus the points against Ole Miss. What are you doing?
1: Oh, I'm a ride with my ginger brother. Look, I am infatuated with Louisville this year. Lincoln Keenholz, an unknown. You know, as we look for the Heisman market, we do this in all sports. We try to buy low, try to buy on the unknown. And that's kind of what Lincoln Keenholz is. You know, we saw him get a start. I believe it was in the Cotton Bowl when Ohio State was, you know, had nobody playing against Missouri a couple years ago. But everything you heard about Lincoln Keenholz in Columbus when he was the backup to Julian Sain was the athleticism is off the charts. And this is just a true dynamic athlete. And now he goes to Jeff Brohm, who's a quarterback whisperer. And, you know, I think this is, to me, guys, this is the most intriguing game of week one.

0: it. There were some 7.5s in the offseason. Maybe we get there, but I did grab the 7. I think 7 minus 105 still out there at Circa because I just love backing Jeff Brohm as an underdog. And I'll tell you what, guys, I have a very long shot Heisman future on Lincoln Keenholz at 110-1 that I will look either really smart come Monday morning, or you'll be like, you bet that guy to win the Heisman Trophy? You're an idiot. We should not listen to the College Football Betting Podcast.
1: Don't worry. We once bet Talia Tagovailoa for Heisman, and within one half, he threw 3 picks. So it could be worse.
2: Right before a Thursday night game.
0: Little Tua, come on.
1: We were smart
0: record
1: right before
0: setting
1: kickoff.
0: Quarterback for Maryland.
3: Were they playing Iowa? I don't know why that sounds right.
1: Maybe.
0: Oh, yeah. That was a Friday night game, Kelly. Why you got to bring that up?
3: Oh, there you go. That's probably what it was. Friday night game.
0: Maryland was catching 3. Oh, home dog. This would be a good spot. I think Iowa scored another touchdown just 5 minutes ago.
3: I think that was it.
0: It was like 51-3.
1: I think that was the game.
3: I think that was it.
1: 30 seconds, Tim. It's not official Tim Murray segment without a Notre Dame Fighting Irish take. They are 3 touchdown favorites against Wisconsin.
0: I'll be there. My maiden voyage to Lambeau on Sunday night. Looking forward to it. Not going to lay the chalk here, but I do think just reading the tea leaves a little bit, could be some injuries on Wisconsin's offensive line. Notre Dame, their mantra this offseason is leave no doubt. So this could be a whooping. And for Notre Dame, if they want to win the national title for the first time since 88, I think they need to make a statement on Sunday night. Not going to lay it, but I wouldn't take it either with Wisconsin.
1: Just go to Milwaukee, tell me no Tim Murray. Everything's free. Boom.
3: There you go.
1: Thank you, Tim. Appreciate it, man. Tim Murray, everybody.
0: See you guys.
1: At one Tim Murray. Nick Whalen joins us on the other side. Football next.
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2: My deep sleeper is Malik Willis. I understand it's a new offense. It's a very young receiving core. I don't even think he needs to average 200 passing yards to come through for fantasy. The guy, he's had 5 games with 14 or more pass attempts, and he's gone over 40 yards in 4 of the 5. So he's going to run, and his passing has improved measurably.
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3: Back on a numbers game live from Circa Resort Casino, downtown Las Vegas, Gil Alexander, Kelly Bidlin.
4: So,
3: overlooking the world's largest, most gorgeous sports book. Look at that thing. Look at that thing. Lights everywhere. Oh, you actually looked at it. Nope, still not.
4: Still working on the escalator.
3: Are they? Yeah. Oh, yeah.
4: The pulley system's gone, though.
3: I'll say it again. There is an escalator outdoors, right in the middle of the strip. On the east side of the strip, right in front of the Walgreens, where Harmon and South Las Vegas Boulevard intersect, where the Walgreens and the Bubblegum Shrimp and Taco Bell, that part. That escalator does not work 96.4% of the time.
4: It's wild. There's so many in this city.
3: Yeah.
4: I joke about the company, but like so often they're broken. It's just crazy that you get a good, like, you can see inside them and kind of see how like escalators work. There's a lot more going on there than I would have thought. Then it puts into perspective how crazy some of these are. That like how there can't be any other city in the world where there's more of these, like the 3-story high ones, right? Oh. Like you get up the stadium swim run or some of these ones that go up to clubs in these cities. I'm like, you're taking up three stories.
3: The one at Stadium Swim makes you a little dizzy.
4: Yes, it's a massive log escalator, yeah. Man.
3: Canarsie Bourne, 65 on Twitter. I'd like you to share with the best listener. This is a great tweet. We usually get one like this. He goes, I would like you to share with the best listeners of the game that one of the many reasons why I love my girlfriend is that she's always railing on me if I'm not hitting 53% of my bets. She's the best. Sounds like he had to do that.
4: I got a follow-up question, though. Do you mean unlike, like she doesn't expect you to win every single one? Or, like, she gets mad at the losers because she knows where the cutoff point is for winning.
3: I love that answer. She's the best.
4: She's the best.
3: Sports dive only. The Saints being number 15, Gil, is interesting. You must be fading Tyler Shuck this year. Yes, I am. Not accurate. Not accurate beyond a certain distance. Jason McKinney, like, wholly inaccurate. Jason McKinney, I'd be pretty upset if I was behind Will Hill and I heard him call the lady at the counter a farting bovine. Especially knowing how bad methane destroys the environment. I can't think of anything worse than that. There's his FB. And then people were sending in rock radio stations.
4: Oh, good.
3: John Landon, Appleton, Wisconsin, the Rockin' Apple, 105.7 WAPL.
4: Rockin' Apple.
3: Okay. And Wright. He said, does this include properly announcing the station? He said, WROQ 95, the album station. Not sure where that is. All right, we got a whole bunch. And then Las Vegas 514 about... McDonald's or Roy Rogers in the DMV. He says, yo, a childhood memory that I remember well, Roy Rogers, 3 left in the DMV area, Alexandria, Virginia, Franconia, Virginia, and Waldorf, Maryland. The double burger, a classic cheeseburger topped with a slice of ham. Yummy. That's right. They had ham on it.
4: Ew, what?
3: Bro, it was great.
4: I mean, like, I'd try it. That doesn't sound great.
3: Don't sleep on Roy Roger.
4: I've never seen that. I would try that. Like, it's not like it's disgusting or anything. Oh, I mean, it's so ham, bacon.
3: You know what it was, though? It was an actual thick burger. It wasn't this bowl, right?
4: Mm-hmm.
3: So great. Nick Whalen joins us now, courtesy of the Progressive Guest Line. He is the co-host of Prop Points, the football offseason, right?
4: Yep.
3: With Jeff Erickson. And they give way to John Hansen during the football season. But, of course, he's also RotoWire senior analyst. You can follow him on Twitter at Whalen. Yes, the one replaces the L. It's Nick Whalen, everybody. How you doing, Nick?
5: Doing well, guys. I guess kind of the former host of Prop Points, at least for the time being. I believe the plan is for us to be back after the Super Bowl, just like we've done the last couple of years. But you can find me now on SiriusXM Monday through Thursday, 1 to 3 p.m. Eastern. So

0: you know, got to talk a lot of football this time of year. Eventually, Kelly, in like a month and a half, I think I could strong arm some NBA content onto that show. But always good to be here with you guys.
1: It's a platoon. It's like Renicke and Lowenstein in left field for the Orioles.
0: Exactly. Mm-hmm. Yeah, I can't hit lefties.
1: Yeah.
2: There you go.
1: Can't hit lefties.
2: Okay. Future hosts of Prop Points.
1: Nick, how many fantasy football leagues are you in, and are you happy with all of your drafts?
0: Oh, boy. Man, if we're counting best ball, we're well into double digits, probably 20 plus at this point. God. But, you know, best ball is kind of a different animal. Not a lot of in-season management there, really none at all. You just do the draft and then it kind of auto-computes for you. So I have four or five more drafts that I'll be doing still before week one begins next week. A lot of those taking place over the weekend. I would say I'm actually happier than normal on balance with my drafts. I am just a card-carrying pessimist in general, especially when it comes to anything sports related. So like I usually come out of a draft and I'm thinking more about the picks I wish I would have made than the good picks I made. But for the most part, I've left most of my drafts this year feeling okay. There was one that I did a 14 teamer, which I would not advise. There's a huge difference between a 12 and a 14 team league as far as, you know, what your team looks like, how many elite players you're able to get. That one went completely awry. I have like one of the worst running back rooms I've ever assembled. I need Travis Etienne to basically have a Christian McCaffrey type of season to have any chance in that league. But overall, we're feeling okay as we get closer to week one.
1: Last fantasy question. Who is the one fantasy player drafted high-ish in fantasy drafts this year that you under no circumstances was going to pick because you think there is a possibility of a crash on this player, that you just don't buy into this player's success like others do?
0: Yeah, I mean, there's two guys for me in round one, and I was in a draft the other night, actually, where I was picking fourth, and I think I've decided that's just the worst pick. That's not where I want to be, because I am not in on Puka Nacua. You know, that's kind of the obvious default Nacua spot. Most drafts, you're going to see Gibbs, Bijan, Jamar Chase in some order, and then it becomes a little bit more of a debate. You could take Jonathan Taylor, you could push up someone like James Cook. I took JSN at the 1-4, but Puka Nacua is clearly the guy with the highest ceiling at that spot. I just can't do it. And, you know, the offseason stuff is one thing. There's a potential suspension coming. I saw there was, you know, something from another ex-girlfriend that came out yesterday. Like, I have no idea what's going on off the field. It's been a terrible last few months for Nacua, but I really just worry about the style of play. I mean, he's incredibly fun to watch. He's probably the second or third best receiver in the NFL in my eyes, but it's just, he takes so many hits. He has such high usage in that Rams offense. You know, last year he was in and out of the blue medical tent. It felt like every single week. He's just somebody that I think coming off of kind of an all-time great season last year, it's going to be really tough, I think, for him to stay healthy enough to replicate that.
1: Nick, what is your most... Kelly and I just did our AFC power rankings yesterday. We did our NFC power rankings today. And we throw out the caveat like, hey, this is what they are. We don't know if we know anything. Maybe we're completely wrong. Maybe we're somewhat wrong. Maybe we're somewhat right. What's the biggest outlier for you, AFC, NFC, just to the good or to the bad, who you have higher than market or lower?
0: I think in the NFC, I mean, I'm definitely higher on Detroit, which we've talked about, and that's not a crazy take. I think they have the four shortest odds right now to win the NFC. But I think if things break right health-wise for Detroit, I think that could be the one seed in the NFC. Maybe they need a little help from the LA Rams to get there. I'm also higher on Dallas. I know they're about 13-1 right now to win the NFC. I don't know if I'm quite that in, but I think this is a really well-coached team. You know, we've talked about Brian Schottenheimer as a potential coach of the year long shot that I think makes some sense. You know, we'll see on the Eagles if they can, you know, survive yet another coaching change in terms of an offensive coordinator, losing AJ Brown. But I think there is a path for Dallas to really have a complete season, which is something they haven't done in a while. Usually it's, you know, one side of the ball ends up being great, most often the offense. But I think they at least addressed the things they needed to address defensively. So Dallas is a team that I'm high on. And then I still can't quit the Tampa Bay Buccaneers, guys. You know, we've talked about the New Orleans Saints as a team that I like to go over their win total. I still think the NFC South runs through the Buccaneers. Again, not a team to me that I feel like has Super Bowl potential. I'm not a huge Todd Bowles guy, but you look around at that division, and as much as I'm optimistic about New Orleans, I think there's a ceiling there. I'm not a big Carolina guy. Who the hell knows what's going on with Atlanta? So I think Tampa Bay is a team that we've kind of cast aside because of how they played down the stretch last season. But, you know, if we're starting to look ahead at week one, I think Tampa Bay to cover four and maybe even win outright on the road in Cincinnati is something I would look at.
1: Interesting. Have you bet any awards in the NFL pre-flop?
0: I sprinkle in on some long shots. You know, I think we've talked about, you know, Baker Mayfield, Jared Goff, some of my favorite MVP long shots. Jalen Hurts is another guy I just can't quit. I have a group chat where I'm just constantly ridiculed for defending Jalen Hurts, but, you know, around 30, 35 to one at some shops for MVP, for a guy who has a top two finish to his name. That's something that I've been looking at. You know, offensive rookie of the year, I gave out Deshaun Stribling at 33 to one a few weeks ago, back when I was still the host of Prop Points. And, you know, that is now down to 11 to one. I'm not saying I feel great about it. It's some sort of lock of the century, but it's just a wide open race. I think this year, you know, you have some really talented players, but players who are not in great spots, you know, Jeremiah Love in Arizona, Jadarian Price, who looks like he might be part of a three-headed backfield now in Seattle when Charbonnet's back, Carnell Tate, who had one of the worst preseasons you could possibly have as a top five pick at wide receiver. So I think that's a market that I would keep an eye on throughout the season, because I think we're going to see that market ebb and flow really week to week because of you know, these talented players kind of landing in bad situations. That's how you get somebody like Stribling. That's how you get somebody like Jacoby Lane, who's 15 to one right now in Baltimore.
1: I said earlier, one of the big topic sentences of the offseason for me is the quote unquote neglect of the Seattle Seahawks with all the over the top and perhaps justified love on the LA Rams. The other, the sort of the most popular bet was the Deshaun Stribling offensive rookie of the year. Like, how many people did we have made that bet?
2: Oh, yeah.
1: Multiple people, right? As soon as Ricky Pearsall went down.
2: Three or four.
1: Not went
2: like
1: down,
2: that,
1: but they decided, well, hey, we probably should finally do surgery on this man's knee a year too late. Nick, appreciate that. Again, Nick, senior analyst over at RotoWire. Always appreciate the time. Nick, thank you.
0: Anytime, guys. Thanks.
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12: 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You and I have been talking about this in the program all summer long. It's official. Aaron Donald out of retirement.
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2: 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Skill Alexander, Kelly Bidlin, live from Circa. We get tweets beating the book. This is from Down in Jungle Land. He says, Frederick, Maryland, Roy Rogers still thriving here. Looking back on my days in MoCo. You know what that is, Kelly? It's Montgomery County.
3: Yeah, because you know it. You knew I didn't know.
2: Best donuts I've ever had, Modo's Montgomery Donuts. And enjoying Remember When in the DMV Talk Radio. You'll be shocked at what Cap'n John looks like now. Wow, sure I would be. David Donnelly, this is a great question. David Donnelly says, we had 8 plays yesterday, 6 completed, they went 3-3. We had 2 holding over from yesterday, as there were other matches, some haven't even started. David Donnelly says, with so many matches needing to be completed, why does the U.S. Open start the regular schedule before the match is in progress? It would seem to me that the players would be anxious to get those done. It's a great question. I think anybody who follows tennis wonders this initially. The pat answer, David, is that these tournaments, specifically here with the U.S. Open, they would rather not inconvenience more players and fans.
3: Right, right.
2: So in other words, the people who are already scheduled to play when they're supposed to schedule, they'd rather not reschedule them. So they just go with that. And the fans who might be expecting to watch certain players, and then they creatively finish the other matches. It is counterintuitive, but that's the thinking behind it. Tim Murray saying 19 Roy Rogers locations in Maryland. Most of any state in the U.S. of A. How about that?
4: Yeah, I think you said like 6 states they're still in.
2: Wow. TC says, do they have the Fixins Bar and the Gold Rush Chicken Sandwich? I'm sure they do. And Brian Eichhorn, Gil, if Kelly has never been to Roy's, he won't understand. Living out here in Vegas for 20 years, I get cravings whenever Roy's is mentioned. Headed back to Jersey in November. I'm hoping there's still a few on the Jersey Turnpike. There you go. Chance Copperpot, what do you guys do after a 20-0 run? I feel like my bets need to get smaller because I'm about to lose 20 in a row. Shouts out to the Toddy Chat. Chance Copperpot, humble bragging.
4: Yeah,
2: apparently
4: wow.
2: A 20-0 run.
4: 20-0?
2: What are you doing?
4: Chance, if it was a real question, I can answer you honestly that I can't remember the last time I've had a 20-0 run, if we're being real about it. So I don't know what I've done, what I would have done after it.
2: I've never had a 20-0.
4: I was going to say, like, if I've ever had one, I don't remember what the hell
2: there was
4: happened.
2: There was a 2021 tennis run at hard courts, which was like 23-2. I mean, something ridiculous, but it was never 20-0. Ever.
4: You and I just don't bet that sort of volume. Like if I've ever done it, it's 15 years ago because it would happen in a couple days over like college basketball tournaments probably.
2: Let's do a couple heat checks here. We'll get to, because we said we're going to get to baseball awards yesterday and somehow we didn't. Did I just like motorboat over those yesterday?
4: Yeah, I thought the same thing when I was
2: afterwards. I was like, how did we miss
4: that?
2: Yeah, so we'll take a look at Cy Young and MVP, which again, 3 out of 4, Katie bar the door. Let's do a heat check on win totals in the National Football League. We'll do them by conference, starting with the AFC.
4: Hey, hold up real quick, because it's Win Total Wednesday.
1: Oh, are the guys looking over or under? It's another edition of Win Total Wednesday on A Numbers Game.
2: Let's go. Ryan, the voice of VSiN.
4: That's right.
2: I want to steal his shine.

0: Robbie always helping with the music.
1: All right, AFC conference win totals. My favorites remain what they have been throughout the offseason, which is the Chargers under 9.5. And again, it's based on their schedule primarily, which after the first two games is a gauntlet, an absolute gauntlet of a schedule. Chargers under. And then the other one is the Steelers under 8.5, which is juiced a little bit at minus 130. But those are my two favorite. I know Steelers fans are going to go crazy. They're going to just destroy me if they win 9 games this year. But I really do feel that this is, and we have Steelers fans, right? I think it was a Jason Stark who tweeted this yesterday.
0: Yeah.
1: He's a Steelers fan, and even he is worried. He's like, this could be ugly.
0: We might not have enough time for this, but you want to go rapid fire team by team, just where you would go if you had to?
1: Sure. Yeah.
0: All right. Ravens 11.5, if you had to.
1: Oh, if I had to?
0: Yep. All these, if you had to.
1: Under. And I love the Ravens, but I'd go under.
0: Yeah, I'll go under. Okay. Bills 10.5, if you had to.
1: Over, because you got 4 gimmies.
0: Yep. Over. Bengals 10.5.
1: In the AFC East. Bengals over.
0: I'll go over. I mean, I guess I lean them for the division, so I'll go over as
1: over
0: well.
1: Over 10.5. We should say the number.
0: Chiefs 10.5.
1: Over.
0: Go under. I'm getting more and more concerned about this Chiefs team as we get closer and closer.
1: By the way, both with the Bengals and the Chiefs, I'm thinking 11 in both of those.
0: Patriots 10.5.
1: Under.
0: Oh, man. I think under too. Definitely wouldn't.
1: And I'm
0: bet,
1: thinking
0: though.
1: 10-7, right? Or 9-8 or
0: yeah,
1: something.
0: That's where I won't be at the window. Texans 9.5.
1: Over, but not by much.
0: Over, but I think it's like 9 or 10, right? No. Not what I would be close to betting. Chargers 9.5. You said you lean under.
1: Under. I don't lean. I love under.
0: You love it. You bet this?
1: No.
0: Okay.
1: I will.
0: Under at plus money. Yeah, I'm a little interested in that. Broncos 9.5.
1: Over,
0: and that's still a win total I am considering. They're a team that I've got circled on the calendar. I think there's a spot a few weeks into the season that's better for them. Jaguars 8.5.
1: This is the one where I'm like, can I go 8-8-1 and say it's a push? Like, I just have no idea with the Jaguars. I have no idea what I'm getting with them.
0: Do you remember how many games they won last year?
1: They won. No, I don't.
0: 13 games.
1: Yeah, they won the division. Yeah.
0: Matt Brown threw that at me like a couple months ago. It was just like things you forget from 20.
1: Absolutely.
0: They won 13 games.
1: They were
0: the regular
1: 13-4.
0: It's wild. All right. Steelers, 8.5. Over, under.
1: Under.
0: Under. I'm with you there. I think I'm going to bet to miss the playoffs on the Steelers. I think that's how I'm going to bet against them this year. You know, minus 160 I'm looking at right now to miss playoffs. Colts, 7.5.
1: Under. I think there's a disaster scenario.
0: Completely agree with what you just said. I think there's a possibility of that, too. Titans, 6.5.
1: Under. Barely.
0: Yeah, under. No interest in betting, though. Raiders, 5.5.
1: Can the Raiders win 6? I'll say no. Under.
0: I'm going to go over. I think there's enough that they can get by there.
1: We're going to do the opposite.
0: Browns, 5.5.
1: We're going to do the opposite thing on the Browns. I'll say over on the Browns.
0: I bet the under, yeah.
1: Okay.
0: Jets, 5.5.
1: Over.
0: Over. And I might bet it before the season starts. It's what I keep staring at. Dolphins, 3.5.
1: You might be surprised by this. I'm going under. I don't know if they can win 4 games.
0: You're right.
1: They could be epically bad.
0: They could be. This roster is just brutal, man. Absolutely brutal.
1: NFC?
0: NFC!
1: Let's do the same ejercicio.
0: Yeah. We'll do the same thing. Okay. All right. Starting at the top, we've got Rams, 11.5. It's a big number. I'm going to answer before you because I'm going to go the Dolphins route with you. I could only bet over, but I'm not betting.
1: Over would be the lane, but yeah.
0: Seahawks 10.5.
1: Over.
0: Lions 10.5.
1: Over.
0: Eagles 10.5. By the way, if I don't answer, I'm agreeing with Gil.
1: Under.
0: Yeah, under there too. 49ers 9.5.
1: Over.
0: This is just getting worse and worse, Gil.
1: That's one of my two favorite NFC win totals. Over.
0: All right, I'll stick with you for now.
1: I'm fading the substation.
0: Packers, 9.5.
1: Oh, they're so 10-7. They're so 10-7. Over.
0: I'm going under on the Packers this year. 9.5 for the Cowboys, over or under?
1: It goes against my DNA to say over, but I'll say over.
0: I'll go under. They could be great this year. I think people forget how healthy they were last year on that offensive side of the ball. Bears, 9.5, over or under?
1: They'll be the most exciting 9-8 team ever, under.
0: Over. Vikings, 8.5.
1: Over.
0: Over. Buccaneers, 8.5.
1: Under.
0: I'll go

0: over, because like Nick Whalen said, like they're the only semi-trustworthy team in this conference. They just, they fall into 9 wins. Saints, 7.5.
1: Under.
0: Meh. Under. Giants, 7.5.
1: Under.
0: Under. Commanders, 7.5.
1: Under.
0: Under. Panthers, 7.5.
1: Over.
0: Bet it heavily. Falcons, 7.5.
1: Under.
0: Wait, did I say under? I bet the under heavily.
1: Oh.
0: Not the over.
1: I was going to say.
0: Falcons, 7.5.
1: Under.
0: I'll go over. Cardinals, 3.5.
1: Over.
0: Over. I'm with you. There you go. Our thoughts on every team.
1: The two conference win totals I like the most. Oh, in the NFC. Over Niners. So it was in the NFC, it was under Chargers, under Steelers in the AFC.
0: Mm-hmm.
1: NFC, it's over Niners, over Lions.
0: Okay, so the bets that I've made, Panthers under 7.5, Browns under 6.5 as far as win totals go. The last one I said I'm considering, and I think I'm going to bet this before the season, is the Jets over 5.5.
1: You love the Jets.
0: I think they got enough there, man. You have to play the Dolphins twice. You played the Titans first week of the season, man. I don't know. I think they're going to be okay.
1: By the way, they're playing tennis at the U.S. Open, just none of our matches yet. And we got 6 today and 2 pending, which we'll recap here towards the end of the show.
0: I got 3 bets today, man. Let's go. U.S. Open. Come on.
1: Kelly Bidlin, tennis better.
0: That's right. Fire it away.
1: Major League Baseball, MVP and Cy Young heat checks, AL and NL, next on A Numbers Game at Visa, the Sports Betting Network.
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5: Cincinnati Bengals wide receivers Jamar Chase and T. Higgins limited in practice this week. Chase with a knee injury, Higgins with a contusion. Although the team optimistic, both players will be ready to go week one when the Bengals host the Buccaneers at Paycor Stadium September the 13th as 3.5-point favorites. A week away from the NFL opener on a Wednesday night in Seattle, Seahawks laying 3.5 against the Patriots. That's followed by the Australian game between the Rams, a 3.5-point favorite, and the 49ers in Melbourne. College football opens up tomorrow. 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
2: 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I think the talent is so good on this roster.
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7: 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A couple notes. You had Townsend in your parlay, Taylor Townsend?
8: Yep. One leg home.
7: She was double parked outside.
8: Yeah, that was quick. That was like real quick, right? When did these matches start?
7: 6-1, 6-1. Breadsticks against Taylor Preston.
8: Boom.
7: You got that one in.
8: Is it the Paul Carr? I'm mixing up who we give credit to for betting theories. The play against a no-namer, like a name you don't recognize.
7: I don't know that one.
8: The name versus a no-name. Isn't that like his Champions League? Like we play like, you know, Real Madrid versus someone you've never heard of.
7: The Paul Carr handicap that I love the most is, I'm just going to bet on the better team.
8: Okay. Maybe I'm just mixing up things. Yeah. But I'm like, I stared at some of these tennis names, and I'm like, Gil goes through tennis bets every day on this show. I'm like, how have I never heard this name?
7: Oh, yeah.
8: That's how I put together some of these.
7: Because there's hundreds of these players, right?
8: Yeah.
7: I was looking the other day.
8: Like Taylor Fritz. This is yesterday. I just randomly looked at my script. Played a Darwin Blanche.
7: Yeah. I went through the men's and women's rankings sometime the last few months, and I'm like, how far do I have to go down before I don't recognize names?
8: Oh, that's always fun.
7: It's like when Paul Spohr doesn't recognize a pitcher who gets called up. I'm like, if you don't know who that pitcher is, nobody does.
8: Oh, it's terrifying. It's like the first round of a PGA Tour event.
7: The answer,
8: Gil will be like, who's that guy? I'm like, I have no idea.
7: The answer, that's right. I do that with golf with you. Like, you know who it is? You're like, nope.
8: Like in January, Kelly, who's a Ryo Hisatsune? I'm like, I have no idea. Didn't realize he was going to be hanging around for the whole year.
7: The answer for me was I had to get to like 140th before I didn't recognize somebody. And Zach might recognize because Zach plays.
8: Sure.
7: Zach bets Challenger Tour stuff. The one that I'm looking at right now, again, none of our bets are in play, none of our match bets, but Medvedev is on his way to having a 2-set lead over Gorzny, so Medvedev cruising. Nakashima down a set. Now, that's the Djokovic quarter. We have Medvedev 7-1. A lot of other people have Nakashima targeting the same quarter, figuring it wasn't going to be Novak's year. Nakashima goes down. We're looking good with Medvedev. But it's a long way to go. It's best of five.
8: Where are you at? What website are you at right now to check tennis scores? What's your go-to tennis scores site?
7: Usually Flash Score, but this I'm just looking at on Google.
8: Okay.
7: Yeah. Because Flash Score, you can see how, point by point, how it went. Okay. Heat check.
8: Google up 3-2. Okay. I'm sorry. Just looking at scores now, too.
7: Oh, listen to this. We got more tweets. Hold on. They're all about Roy Rogers and McDonald's. Robert Schaefer, one of my favorite parts of shooting down to Jersey is hitting Roy Rogers still at multiple rest stops along the GSP, the Garden State Parkway, for those who don't know. David Griffin, McDonald's at East West Highway, what a flashback, as it was right near my high school. BCC, I remember the growing number served, Bethesda Chevy Chase High School. Famous alumnus, Tommy Davidson from In Living Color.
8: What was the double R bar at Roy Rogers?
7: Double R bar was, I want to say, roast beef and a burger.
8: Okay.
7: Was it ham and a burger or roast beef and a burger?
8: Chris Felica texting in.
7: Yeah, Double R Bar was my jam.
8: Double R Bar was the best, he said. And the fried chicken better than KFC.
7: Ooh, I don't remember the fried chicken. I'll tell you what was great.
8: Really?
7: The coleslaw was great, too.
8: Good coleslaw. All right.
7: Robbie J 920. I'll be pulling for Ostapenko to make a deep run simply because I love hearing the greatest nickname in tennis. The hamburger brings a smile to my face every time. Well, we're fading Ostapenko with Tatiana Maria, so I hope you're not right, but I appreciate the sentiment. I will say this, the migration of a nickname on this show is fantastic because I would call her the hamburger, and then Drew Dinsick migrated it to the hamburglar.
8: Burglar, yeah.
7: And now everybody calls her the hamburglar sometimes, yeah. Willie B. Benton, going back to the Will Hill segment, says, fraudulent bookmaker? Is that what he called it?

0: Okay, heat check. Oh, by the way, here's the six tennis plays earlier if you missed today's new ones. On the men's side, Jacob Fearnley against Tomas Martín Echeverri, Lloyd Harris as a big dog, plus 195 versus Stefanos Tsitsipas, James Duckworth, plus 142 versus Yibing Wu.
1: Quack, quack, quack, I'm with you on Duckworth. Because I've never heard of Wu.
0: Ladies side, Oksana Selikmedova, plus 147 versus Kamila Rakimova. And then the tie, Lanlana Tararudi, plus 350. Huge dog against Wimbledon champ Linda Noskova. And then Katie McNally, plus 108 versus Emma Navarro, battle of two Americans.
1: I played McNally as well. With you on that one.
0: Fearnley, Harris, Duckworth, men's side, Selikmedova, Tararudi, McNally on the ladies' side. All right.
1: Hey, great job with pronunciations.
0: Thanks, buddy.
1: That was better than me.
0: Thank you, buddy. Appreciate
1: Shocking,
0: it.
1: I know.
0: All right. We heat check on MVP, NLAL, and Cy Young. Three of these are donezo, in my opinion.
1: Okay.
0: And we've made the case for them now for months. I hope people bet both of these guys because they've gone from when we started talking about it, they were plus money propositions, both of them. And now they are wild prohibitive favorites. Talking about NL MVP and AL MVP. First, NL MVP, Pete Crow Armstrong is now minus 1,400. And our reasoning, or at least my reasoning here on the show was, all things being equal, and all things were kind of equal. I know people are like, hey, but what about Shohei's pitching? Yeah, but still, he hadn't pitched in a while. And my point was, if all things are kind of equal, voters are going to look for any reason to give it to someone other than Shohei because they know that most years they're going to kind of have to give it to Shohei because of the pitching. Now, Shohei had 85 and two-third innings of great pitching, 1.79 ball, but he hasn't pitched since, July 3rd due to left knee inflammation and right biceps tightness. And listen, I understand that it might be not correct to do this, but these are human beings. And they facing the prospect of having to give Shohei 10 to 12 MVPs, you look for a reason out. And now, by the way, Pete Crow Armstrong has made this easy now for us. 5 home run outbursts this weekend. His WAR is better than that of Shohei. Average right on par. By the way, on base and slugging now are really on par with Shohei too. They weren't before, right? Shohei at least had him in the slash categories. He doesn't really have him on those anymore. But homers, he leads by 8, 38 to 30. Stolen bases, 32 to 10. More runs, 100 to 88. More ribbies, 91 to 80. His WAR at Fangraphs is 9.3. Even if you combine Shohei's hitting and pitching WAR, it does not add up to that of PCA. So to me, by the way, did I make that up? 3.9? What's his WAR here?
1: 6.8.
0: Oh, no. Actually, they do. They do exceed his 9.3. But like I said, this is good. They were looking for a reason, and now Pete Crow Armstrong is going to win this award. He is absolutely going to win this. He's minus 1,400. Yordan Alvarez has been saying the whole time through, even when he was in plus money, he's winning the Triple Crown race in the AL. He's winning other categories. Right now, Kelly, he still leads in average 317 in the American League.
1: That's pretty good.
0: He's tied for homers with Junior Caminero at 37.
1: Okay.
0: So his Triple Crown status is now shaky because Caminero is making a run at him in home runs. They're even. He leads in RBI with 94. On base percentage, he leads that in the American League, 432. He leads in slugging, 605, talking about Alvarez. He's second in hits, 155 behind Yandy Diaz of the Rays. And he's second in runs scored, 91 runs to Miguel Vargas of the Chicago White Sox. It's Yordan's, and Yordan's minus 2,500, and has always been Yordan's. Everyone was waiting for an injury. Never happened.
1: What do you think about the...
0: Those are donezo.
1: Trying to pull up like the Triple Crown props that I've seen.
0: Even if Shohei comes back and has a good pitching outing or two, I think it's donezo in the NL.
1: Okay, so like this was like 2 days ago, I think I saw this. So yeah, I'm quoting a bad number. I saw the no price on him to win Triple Crown at like minus 350.
0: That's a terrible number.
1: Doesn't that sound too strong?
0: Yeah,
1: like, everything you just went through.
0: They're tied in home runs. And he's not like, he's tied in home runs with Junior Caminero. All it takes is that, and it's over. All right, NL Cy Young is done, too. We've been talking about this even when Jacob Mizorowski was in short minus money. These are all leading in MLB. Forget NL. But he leads the major leagues in ERA 1.73. We're talking about Miz now, the Miz. 150 batting average against. The Jacob Mizorowski stats need to be talked about more. Let me repeat, 1.73 yep. ERA, 150 batting average against, all first in Major League Baseball, 0.75 whip

0: first in MLB. 79 hits allowed, 29 earned runs allowed, first MLB. 222 Ks, first Major League Baseball. 38.9% K rate, first Major League Baseball. His WAR is tied with Sanchez. Christopher Sanchez at 5.7 WAR for pitchers. Tango numbers on Miz. Remember Tom Tango? He's picked 34 of the last 40 or 32 of the last 38. I can never remember correctly. Cy Young. I think it's 34 out of 40. I think he's done it for the last 20 years. It would be 34 out of 40 correctly. 82.7 Miz, 74.9 Sanchez. Miz is running away. That one's over too.
1: Okay, couple questions real quick. This applies to both the NL awards, MVP and Cy Young. What numbers would you have to have available to you to even consider a bet on Chris Sale or Shohei Ohtani? Because as you're going through all this, I'm like, this is done.
0: Chris Sale.
1: You're only getting 7.5 to 1.
0: Chris Sale would have to be exponentially greater. You need another zero for me. Like, it just
1: like if
0: it's
1: I
0: not
1: threw out 30 to 1, would you bet?
0: No,
1: it? Yeah,
0: absolutely
1: you're not,
0: not.
1: Okay, this is my point. And Shohei Ohtani,
0: Shohei, right? you could make. Hey, what if he came back tomorrow and he had 4 ridiculous outings on the mound?
1: But is that like realistic? At
0: no,
1: this point?
0: He's not going to come back tomorrow.
1: Yeah. Okay. Yeah. I just it's still
0: the one that is up for grabs is AL Cy Young, and I still don't know the answer to this one. Cam Schlittler, 12-6 with a 2.09 ERA, 201 Ks, has given up 38 earned runs. Dylan Cease of the Blue Jays, 9-5, so 3 fewer wins, 2.33 ERA, so behind by 24 points in ERA, 217 Ks, has 16 more Ks than does Schlittler. Way higher K percentage at 36.1% than Schlittler's 30.9%, and he's given up 39 earned runs, one more than that of Schlittler. Tango numbers. Tom Tango numbers. Schlittler 75.9, Cease 66.9. He doesn't have it close. Schlittler, by the way, is minus 170. Dylan Cease is plus 145 in the market. So Tango's numbers corroborate that. Why does Tango's numbers corroborate that? Because Tango's formula that has picked 34 out of the last 40 eschews advanced stats and goes right to the baseball card stats of innings pitched, earned runs. That one's a wash earned run. But innings pitched, Schlittler 163 and two-thirds, Cease 150 and a third. Strikeouts, Cease has the advantage, but wins. Wins is big. I know we say it doesn't matter, but apparently, maybe it's back-tested. I don't know if he did it that way. But either way, wins seems to seep in to voters' thoughts, whether we like it or not.
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1: Continuing coach thought bubbles. John Harbaugh is like, why won't this kid slide? Looking at Jackson pictures? Dart. Yeah. Why won't this kid slide? And then Kevin Stefanski's like, I got another jab.
0: Your Mike McCarthy call is great, though. Like, we've seen that expression
1: so many times.
0: It really does read, well, guess I'll try this play, see if Rodgers runs it.
1: Call play action again. He's just going to change it at the line of scrimmage, whatever.
0: Poke Therapy on Twitter. I like tracking tennis scores on Bet365. Only thing is, make sure you don't have it open when watching tennis. It'll be like a point ahead of the TV. That's true. John Balducci. Does anyone else remember the old RB sign that was the cowboy hat? I do.
1: Yeah.
0: Rockville Pike had that one. I think there might be one here in Vegas that still has that.
1: I was going to say, I think they're still around.
0: Yeah, I think one in Arby's. Yeah, Arby's are everywhere. Let's go.
1: No, but like the signs. Like the signs I think scattered at least, yeah.
0: Let's go. Mountaineer Stable says, an F and a B just LOL'd in my quiet office at work when Will Hill dropped that gem. Best show in sports, hands down. Thank you. Let's go, Mountaineer Stable. Charles in Connecticut, agree that Roy Rogers fried chicken better than KFC, especially dipped in the horseradish sauce, and my preferred choice over any of the burgers. I could read more tweets, but I won't because he'll get mad, A, and B, he might have eaten at Roy Rogers in his past as well. From Pittsburgh, PA, it's Toddy Wishnev, everybody, the host, or I should say the star of Wishnev Wednesdays, the star of the Megapod, which comes back next week for week one of the National Football League. What's up, Toddy?
9: By all means, let's talk more about fast food when the FIBA Women's World Cup starts on Friday. All games on HBO Max. Now, I would like to take a shot at your friend Max. William Hilton trying to give me the business about being right on everything. When the guy gives out the first three and first five in the Marlins game, but yet doesn't even tell you minus 120 or minus 115, how are you supposed to know? Thank you, Will, and thank you, Gil, for showing both of you your inanity. Thank you.
0: Todd Wishnev, everybody. At T Wishnev on Twitter. Todd, two questions. One, you're not betting the FIBA World Cup, are you, perhaps, in the WNBA?
9: I just found out 2 seconds ago that it's on TV, so I may, because I know a lot of these girls on a lot of these teams. Because there's girls from the WNBA on all the different teams. Like, France has Gabby Williams and Marine Johannes, and China has a bunch of girls that I know. You know, so I know these teams, so maybe I might dabble in the live if they're live.
0: Such an awkward break this late in the season, isn't it?
9: It is. I needed a break. I had run it all the way up to 21 units, and now I'm down to only up 2 units.
0: Oh, man.
9: I just totally lost my mojo in it. But, you know, what are you going to do?
0: What are you going to do?
1: Your FIBA World Cup women's outright odds. USA minus 400. France 8-1. Belgium 10-1. Australia 16-1. Everybody else 25-1 or longer.
0: Yeah. We're going to dominate. We, meaning us, the US of A.
1: Okay, Todd, question.
9: WNBA haters like you and Will should not be saying
0: we're not WNBA haters. I like it. I like the league. What are you talking about?
9: No. I know you. I know you and Will.
0: Just because you hate types. Caitlin Clark, that's a whole different story. Okay.
9: You're probably in favor of them throwing different things on the court that are that can't be said in,
0: I am not in
9: nice company.
0: That's not true.
9: Oh, I'm sure
0: not,
9: you are.
0: I'm not pro
9: I'm
0: that.
9: Sure you are.
0: Have you eaten at Roy Rogers before? Have you in your past? Yes.
9: I mean, is that a serious question? Is that okay. a serious question?
1: Wait, I would like the obviously that's a yes. Where's the fried chicken rank, Todd?
0: Is that a serious question?
1: Where's the fried chicken rank? Have you ever had the fried chicken?
9: You know what? I haven't eaten any of that stuff in over 5 months. My blood sugar is good. I don't even want to talk
0: okay,
9: about
0: that's
9: it.
0: That's right. We don't want to put it in his head.
9: You know,
0: right.
9: that, kind of,
0: head.
9: That kind of discussion is just terrible.
0: That's
9: and
0: right.
9: You should know better as a thin guy.
0: He cannot have even the discussion. He can't get, I don't want it to seep into his brain. All right, college football right. week zero happened last week, obviously. You are back at it, live betting college football, and you have some lessons to impart for us.
9: I mean, I don't know if they're lessons, but I would say that there may be some little insights into what, you know, different scenarios and stuff, which I think are interesting. You know, I wasn't watching the Robert Morse game in the first half. They were playing some, it, you know, they've got, they do have ESPN Plus on a lot of these games. So I watched the second half, but I'm looking at the stats and I'm like, oh my God, these teams can't move the ball at all. So I played under 31.5 and I lost because of a defensive touchdown. Oh. But in my mind, it was the right play mm-hmm. because, you know, typically you don't see the defensive touchdown. So that was an interesting situation. Here's one I wanted to talk about was kind of interesting. Florida State was playing New Mexico State. Okay, they're like a 30-point favorite. And this is where when you watch a lot of games and you look at a lot of statistics, you can start to glean insight. What are the stats supposed to look like in a game where it's 31-point spread? You know, what you should know what it's supposed to look like, okay? I'm watching the game. You're looking for midway second quarter Florida State to be averaging 9 or 10 yards a play because they can't be stopped even in the slightest bit. And you're looking for the other team probably to be averaging 2 yards a play. That's kind of what it should look like. It didn't look like that because New Mexico State was moving the ball, and Florida State was moving the ball, but they're only averaging like 7.5 yards a play. Score was 17-7. I said to myself, for sure, New Mexico State team total is the correct thing to play over. Now, why do I say that? The pregame was 53 and Florida State 31. Now, if you don't know how to do a pregame team total from just knowing the spread, you take half of the total, which is, call it 54 to make it easy. 27 is half. And if the spread is 30, let's say, that's 15 for each way. So that's 27 plus 15 is 42. 27 minus 15 is 12, half of the 30-point spread, right? And you get a team total 42-12. That's where what you're looking for is a 30-point spread on a 54 total. 42-12 is what the team totals are going to be around because that's if you add it up, that's 30, and that's 54, right? 42 plus 12 is 54.
0: The confluence
9: so you
0: of
9: know
0: spread
9: pregame,
0: and total, yes.
9: Mm-hmm. Right. So you know pregame, people are looking for New Mexico State to score 12, and they're looking for Florida State to score around 42. So it's 17-7 midway, maybe a little bit into the second quarter, and I see New Mexico State's moving it at about 4.5 yards a play. They really shouldn't be moving that well. They are. I'm like, I got to get on this over on it because I know New Mexico State is going to score. Now, I thought, should I play New Mexico State team total or should I play just the total of the game, which was right around 52 at that point? I thought to myself, well, Florida State isn't averaging 9 yards a play, but still 7.5 yards a play. They'll probably continue to score, especially in the second half. And I know New Mexico State's going to score. So I'm just going to play the total of the full game. Ended up, I played like over 53. I think New Mexico State did score. And had I played their team total, which I think at that point was maybe around 14.5 or something, they ended up with 17. And I believe Florida State had 34, something around there. But the point is I outsmarted myself because I played the full game total instead of the team total New Mexico State, which I really liked. But I thought to myself, hey, it's probably better just to do the full game total because you're going to get a New Mexico scores and Florida State sooner or later is going to start to roll. That was my theory. And I lost by 2 points, but would have won the New Mexico State side. The point that I'm trying to make, I guess, is go ahead.
0: No, I was going to say, no, finish your thought and I'll have follow up. The point you're trying to make
9: is the point that I'm trying to make is if you watch enough of these games, you know what a 30-point underdog statistic should look like in the second quarter.
0: It's an awesome
9: And
0: point.
9: I knew that New Mexico State was moving the ball too much to have a team total that low.
0: Okay.
9: Similarly, USC as well. USC had a

0: ought to regress to the mean. In other words, it ought to regress to what the preflop number is. Wouldn't the counter to that counter be, we don't know what these teams are yet? So there is, like, how can you even know what regression to the mean even means at that point?
1: But also, I think that I've watched enough of these games to know that if it 20 minutes into the game, if New Mexico State was moving the ball as well as they were, now, I'm not saying they were moving the ball great, but they were moving it, you know, and maybe averaging 4.5 yards a play. That's not going to regress. That should not even be happening, period. Okay, in that kind of game. The fact that it's happening at all, it's only going to get worse for Florida State, because as they get further ahead, they're going to put in second and third string, and that team might even move the ball more, which is what we saw in San Jose State. Early on, they only had the one touchdown, and then late, they put on a bunch of touchdowns because they could move it a bit against USC's first team. They could move it a lot against USC's second and third team defense. So I don't think the regression happens as much in scenarios like that.
0: Always fascinating. Todd Wishnev, everybody. Is the Discord open or are you full still?
1: I think we're full. I mean, we might have some spots. I'm not sure yet. I haven't figured it out.
0: Stay tuned on that. Thank you, Todd. Todd Wishnev, everybody, at T Wishnev.
1: Thanks.
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6: 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Generally, in any sport, projections tend to be a little bit more scrunched in. In other words, the highest win total on a projection and a lowest tend to be closer to each other than in a betting market where you have to generate action. So it actually benefits you to maybe look at a low win total to go over and a high win total to go under, because those are a little too high or a little too low. For more actionable information, make sure you check out VSiN.com.
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8: 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Seahawks laying 3.5 against the Patriots. And Thursday in Australia, Rams 3.5-point favorites over the 49ers, 48.5. The total, Aaron Donald back on a one-year deal with the Rams. 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
3: Hey-o.
2: You good?
3: Oh, I'm great, man. I'm just reading up on Ely, Nevada.
2: You know what first time I ever heard of Ely, Nevada was Chrissy Andrews. My mishpucha once brought up Ely. He once did a Beating the Book podcast from a payphone in Ely, Nevada, I believe.
3: Are you serious?
2: I'm pretty sure that happened.
3: This was a... Man, I don't think I've ever read this about a city before. Ely was founded as a stagecoach station.
2: And Ely comes up because Mark Borchardt was traveling from Montana to back to Arizona.
3: Home. Yeah,
2: with the dogs in the car, his actual dogs, his pets. And he made it.
3: A whole 3,900 people live there as of 2020.
2: Wow. Mark Borchardt joins us now, courtesy of the Progressive Guest Line. You may know him better as Base Winner. You can follow all his stuff at Base Winner, basewinner.com. He joins us now from an undisclosed location somewhere in the desert back where he lives. How you doing, Mark?
4: I'm doing great. Yeah, Ely, Nevada, not a bad place, actually. The weather's better in the summer. It was beautiful up there when I stayed the night there at a, what the hell was that place called? The Ponderosa Hotel Casino,
2: oh, wow.
4: A dog-friendly casino.
2: Nice.
4: And so it was pretty cool. And they have, you know, I'm a big track and field guy, I do master's track, and they have White Pine High School has a brand new, I mean, they must have spent at least $1 million on that track. It's a great facility. I'm thinking about, you know, Weingarten used to say, hey, we're going to have a handicapper headquarters, like a camp, a compound.
2: A compound,
4: you know? And
2: yeah.
4: I think that the handicapper compound up would really work well. So I got down 1,400 miles driving with dogs and a packed Land Cruiser. I really saw the West Coast. That's what I got to say, Gil, right?
2: You said in there, I don't want to let this slide. You said you're a big fan of track and field. What event did you used to do in track and field that we found so amusing?
4: Well, I actually train for the pentathlon.
2: Oh,
4: so
2: wow.
4: It's the first event, it's a long jump, and then the javelin, 200 meters, discus, and 1,500 meters. So, yeah, that's one of the things I do outside of handicapping that I'm super serious about, you know, for a 56-year-old guy.
2: I was going to say, what leads one in that direction? When do you wake up and say, you know what I'd like to do today? I'd like to throw a javelin or learn how to. When did that start?
4: Well, I've always liked to run. There's a really nice talk about a great facility at Paradise Valley College here in Scottsdale, or outside of Scottsdale, and so I've always run and sprinted. And a couple years ago, I started the long jump, and then I thought, well, you know what, I can throw the javelin. I did it a little bit when I was in my 30s, the pentathlon, and I said, well, I can go back and do that. So I love being outdoors, Gil. You're sitting on a computer all day, grinding numbers, writing code, and handicapping. It's nice to get out and get some fresh air.
2: You ever done the steeplechase, Mark, where you're hurtling into water?
4: Yeah.
2: You ever done that one?
4: No, I don't, but I have a really good friend, Flash, who went to the World Masters. His name's Flash, and he's really good. And he went to the World Masters Championship. It was in, you know, you would like this, South Korea. Daegu, is that how you pronounce it? Yeah, that's where he went.
2: Why would I love South Korea? What are you trying to say? I'm sorry. Go ahead.
4: No, I didn't you vacation there? I think that you left.
2: I may know a Korean. Yes. Yeah. Okay.
4: Yes. Okay. Yep.
3: We're just waiting for you to continue now. Mark, was that the end of Flash's story?
2: Flash
3: went to Korea.
4: He won the steeplechase for, I think that he's 45 to 49 age group, and he won it. It was a good race. I'm very proud of him.
2: Didn't Boss Hogg in Dukes of Hazzard call his little basset hound Flash, I believe? I think that's what I picture
3: every
2: time.
3: Mark, have you ever, sorry, but we talked to Drew Dinsick once a week.
2: Yeah.
3: Like, have you ever handicapped track and field? Like, have you ever bet this during the Olympics or anything?
4: Yes, I actually have a really good friend, and I can't disclose who it is because he told me never disclose who the friend is. And he actually, at Bookmaker, they were the only available lines, and he was really good. He would do the Diamond League and the Olympics, and they ended up taking the markets off. He's like, I'll give you the plays, but you got to monitor how much you bet, because they're going to know it's me. I'm like, okay, and I did, but I can't. I will tell you guys who it is off air, but I can't. Right. I can't do it on air because I vowed secrecy to the guy.
3: Love it. I love that.
2: Does it rhyme with Mason Mine Martin?
4: No, okay. No. Very well. I can't. I don't want to get. I'll tell you guys. Off there. Yeah.
2: Okay. What'd you land on in baseball today, Mark? What are you betting?
4: Well, you know, today this is going to be the best parlay for Fezzik in the history of parlays. It's the Yankees Dodgers, a money line parlay.
2: Let's go.
4: And, I mean, if that's as blue blood and square as it can be, that's it. But you know, the numbers line up here. I've got the Yankees with Schlittler. I got them about -201, and they're in the market about -160. So I think that's a good play. And then Yamo will be there today, Gil, I think. The Dodgers -240, I think they should be closer to -300. You know, this Dodger team has been very sketchy as of late. I've bet this, and I'm going to do this too. Team total Dodgers over 2.5. You can get that at -108. I think it should be about -134 to be precise, based on the run projection and the Poisson calculator. I would put those together in a parlay. I'd bet both of them on the run line too. You can get them both on the run line about even money, Gil.
2: Okay. You have a straight bet for us so that Fezzik doesn't lose his mind?
4: Yeah, let's go. Let's do this one. I think you'll appreciate this bet. Baltimore -1.5, -105. Bring back some childhood memories for Mr. Gill.
2: Yeah.
4: And Sugano is the worst guy on the board today from a hits per plate appearance, total bases per plate appearances allowed. League average is .36. He's at .475. There's only five pitchers that are worse than him, and I think four of them have been released. So that's a good sign for the Orioles.
2: Wasn't Sugano the guy that, like, if you blindly tailed the Rockies when he pitched, of any starting pitcher in baseball, you made the most money backing him too? Wasn't he the guy?
4: I think you're right. Yeah. He's one of those guys, you know, and Erod the same way. We talked about him a couple weeks ago where all the sabermetrics are terrible, and they caught up to him last night. But, I mean, he was just pitching outside of his ASS from a sabermetric standpoint, and so that caught up with him. And I think that, you know, you can – some of these guys are villains, though, Gil. Like, remember Martin Perez a couple years ago, and you would say, "Oh, you Chris Young." Go way back in the day, Chris Young Royals.
2: Dude, and Chris Young, I used to bet that dude 6'10". I think he's now the GM of the Rangers, isn't he? But he's Chris Young.
4: He is.
2: Chris
4: right.
2: Young, when he pitched, man, I used to bet on him because his saber metrics were just led me to it, and he would win more often than not. He would get the job done. But yeah, there's littered with guys. When you bring up Martin Perez, though, I'm just thinking to myself, how are we still betting on this guy in 2026? It's amazing. He's still playing.
4: It's crazy. You know, these guys, he's one of them an anomaly. And Blackburn, when he pitched with the A's, was the same way. I think he's out of the league right now. Last time I checked, he was in the bullpen for the Yankees, but I think that they released him. But, you know, you have these guys who have really poor sabermetrics, but they continue to win, and that's the way Sugano is. And it leads you to a philosophical question: how long are you going to play the sabermetrics versus you know, what the guys produce, right?
2: Yeah. Okay. Two questions here before you go. One: did you come up with any team for the month of September as your favorite?
4: Oh, I do, Gil. I actually have three teams, and
2: congratulations.
4: I'll give you the exact percentages, Gil.
2: Okay.
4: I've got the Dodgers as of today, and this updates every day for me. I've made this application. I'll have to share it with you. It's really cool. But they're 30.3% to win the month of September. So that should be +231. You can get them at DraftKings +320. Mm-hmm. Philly, again, got me there last month.
2: Congratulations.
4: 13. Yeah, it was great. What a fun time. And I wrote about it if you guys want to see like a fun success story about the month simulations, go to my site, read my post, because it was a real good journey. But I've got them. They should be +625. They're in the market right now at +1200. And then the third team that's showing value is the Guardians. I've got them 11.2% to win. So +793 would be the right the right price, the fair price for me, and they're plus 1,400. So I think that those three teams are the ones that are showing value. And real quick, I'm waiting for these division winner monthly markets because I actually have the application handicaps those too.

0: And shout out to a couple of people who actually listen to me. You know, Bob Geddes, I think is how you pronounce his last name. He tweets on your show a lot. Mm-hmm. He got the Astros at 14-1. I think I gave that out maybe a week before the season or before the month ended, or maybe 10 days or something like that. So I'm waiting for these division markets. I don't know if DraftKings is going to put them out. They did about maybe on the 3rd or the 4th of the month last month. So I'm waiting for that, and hopefully we'll be able to talk about those as well, Gil.
1: Last question, 30 seconds. We went over World Series matchups earlier on the show. What would be a World Series matchup that you would be interested in seeing how it's priced if you could bet it right now?
0: I'm showing like Tampa Bay maybe, and I have to look at the prices. I know I would say maybe Tampa Bay, like a Tampa Bay Philly would be a good one.
1: 35 to 1. 35-1. Does that interest you? Might that be something that might interest you?
0: I'd have to run the math though. But each team to win the World Series I have, and so like it's just basically a multiplication of both those teams. So, okay. But that would be right off the top of my head. Yeah.
1: Mark Borchardt, everybody. Thank you, Mark. Congratulations on the Phillies again in August. We'll recap all the bets next on A Numbers Game.
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8: This is VSiN's Mitch Moss. I love betting player props in the NFL. 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Example, Team A has struggled containing running backs in the passing game, receptions, yards, etc. And not only against the primary option for the opposing team, but the secondary option as well. And that's where it gets juicy for me. A receptions prop might be 1.5 yards, could be as low as 9.5, and I'm all in at that point. For more wagering tips, you can visit vsin.com.
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10: 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I understand it's a new offense. It's a very young receiving core. I don't even think he needs to average 200 passing yards to come through for fantasy. 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
2: A numbers game. Un partido de números. 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Once again, partido, used in Spain as the word for a game. I don't want South American Spanish folks saying it's juego. Ladies and gentlemen, I have a tweet that corroborates my Dukes of Hazzard memory on Flash.
3: Dude, I don't even know what Mark Borchardt just talked about. It was so entertaining. I laughed. I feel like I cried. It was an entire experience. He brought up like the Ponderosa Hotel, right? This hotel he's staying.
2: Yeah.
3: I'm pretty sure this place does not have a website. Can you imagine a company in 2026 not having a website?
2: That's kind of fantastic.
3: Right?
2: Yeah. If you're going to go with a brand, go with it.
3: I mean, I type this in the Ponderosa Hotel and Casino. It's just Yelp reviews and Reddit reviews.
2: Hmm. By the way, we should mention before I read the rest of the tweets. Tonight is the final episode of the Circus Survivor Quest for $18.7 million doc.
3: Yes.
2: Kelly prominently featured, according to Kelly, in episode number 6, where he said, as Gil says, and then he just said anything that came
3: out
2: to his
3: mind. Yeah, I don't even know. I like had a medical event after that or something.
2: I got to watch that. It is tonight, premieres tonight, Wednesday night, 9 p.m. Eastern, 6 p.m. Pacific. Or you can go back, if you missed any episodes, watch them at YouTube at VSiN Live. YouTube, not YouTube TV, but YouTube itself, the VSiN Live page. We have all of those episodes, 1 through 6, already up there. 7th and final episode tonight, the quest for $18.7 million, Circus Survivor. Shout out to Stephen Shalansky. Shout out to James Farah. Who produced this?
3: Yes.
2: Absolutely.
3: And our friend Matt Brown, I guess, as well.
2: Matt Brown.
3: These guys have worked so hard on this all year long. It's incredible.
2: Absolutely did. Props Profit went down the rabbit hole of nostalgic fast food chains and chains I can't find in L.A. Roy Rogers was one. I grew up in New York and remember going on Queens Boulevard, lived in Miami, and still crave the chicken soup from Pollo Tropical after a hangover. Wow.
3: Hmm.
2: Charlie D, USA number one, has a picture of not of Boss Hogg holding Flash, but of Roscoe P. Coltrane holding Flash. Dell Mind the Gap Radio. Back in the 90s when New Jersey Sportsline had a 900 scored phone, I used to wear the Plantronics headset that Base Winner was wearing in the last segment to answer the score phone. Roy Rogers for lunch in the 90s. Las Vegas 514. Yo, Flash was Roscoe P. Coltrane's basset hound. I'm sorry. He barked and growled whenever Boss Hogg was around. Rough. I forgot about that. You're right. He didn't like Boss Hogg. Trojan Ram Gill, it was Roscoe P. Coltrane who owned Flash, not Boss Hogg. These best listeners ever. Keith Fournier, in case nobody else has replied, I originally learned mind your P's and Q's as an old English pub thing from when they kept your tab of pints and quarts on a chalkboard.
3: Wild.
2: Apparently there are other origin theories. Yes, there are. No one knows for sure.
3: I just can't believe how many people we've had tweet in that said they've heard that before. Like, I had to Google.
2: There was the printing press one that we had earlier, and then here's one. Manners shortcut. The letters stand for please and thank you. Q. P's and Q's. Please and thank you.
3: I mean, that makes more sense to me too, even though it doesn't make sense.
2: Shrek McPhee quote tweeting Lenora Sellers, who is interning at a putt putt golf course.
3: That was a driving range.
2: It was a driving range. It appears he's not taking it very seriously. Let me just put it that way.
3: All right, real quick, I got a couple things to follow up on before we get to bets. Sagano, is that was the pitcher for the Rockies? As you and Mark were having this conversation, I was like, who has those money stats again? I forgot Covers
2: does. Yet. Yeah.
3: Fourth, 14-10 would have made you a little over 1,100.
2: He used to be first at the Q3 derivative show. He was the first.
3: Eduardo Rodriguez.
2: E-Rod. Mark brought him up right after that.
3: 21-7. Yep. They're over $1,300. He's number one.
2: It shows you those pitching stats are just like the blind betting thing is ridiculous with those guys.
3: And then I wasn't crazy on that. The Triple Crown. You can get plus 350. Yes.
2: On Yordan to win the Triple Crown?
3: At DraftKings.
2: Wow.
3: Right?
2: So you got like 20-plus games, 20-some-odd games left.
3: 320.
2: He leads RBIs. He leads. Well, here's the thing. He's tied with Junior Caminero. We're talking about Yordan Alvarez. Mm-hmm. He's tied with Junior Caminero for home runs.

0: the again, the baseball card triple stats, triple crown stats of home run, RBI, and average. Currently with RBI, that's the thing. I don't think he has a comfortable lead in RBI either. His RBI lead is, let's see, he's got 94, and Pete Alonso has 91.
1: Okay.
0: So, okay, he's three RBI lead. And then average, I think average is, what is he? He's 316. Chandler Simpson of the Rays is 310. So, average in RBI, he can kind of get there even if he's not spectacular at this point.
1: Right. I mean, it's three and a half weeks?
0: Home run's going to be the issue. What's a better bet, that or that A's to have the worst record? Was that worst record in the AL West?
1: The AL West, yeah.
0: At plus 150. They were both
1: great
0: bets.
1: That got hit after we brought that up, of course.
0: Pounded that yesterday. Money on Guz. Later today, the Westgate College lines are coming out. Either of you two studs signing up in the college contest? I am not. I think he's talking about us.
1: You know what? This year, I think I'm going to skip. Just like Grandissimo, I'm going to take a year off, Gil.
0: this contest sign-up sheet, they have, you know, millions. They have Survivor, so I put 1 million, 6 Survivor. Yeah. Then I looked at the Grandissimo. I'm like, and I said the same thing to the guys. I'm like, you know, I'm not going to do Grandissimo this year, guys. That's okay.
1: Two funniest things about signing up. It's that. And then did they still have, because you don't have it signed up yet, do they still have the jacket size option?
0: They do, which I do not fill out for superstitious reasons.
1: Steve Fezzik does. I'm pretty sure I can confidently say
0: Steve Fezzik doesn't fill it. He fills it. Not only does he fill it out, he then shows up and gets a jacket with others win, and he invests.
1: That's right.
0: Although what was Fezzik's counter story to that? He goes, it's not what it seems like. I thought they were measuring me for the jacket size at the check ceremony, which he was invested in a winning entry. I thought it was free. Turns out I had to purchase it at that point.
1: Oh, so like, I don't remember the full story.
0: But why are you letting yourself get measured for it then? That's the...
1: Right.
0: Yeah. In the first place.
1: Okay.
0: Steve's like,
1: yeah,
0: free?
1: I don't remember.
0: I'll take
1: free. Free?
0: Even if I'm an investor? Okay. Recapping the bets. Here are the six tennis plays again. They have not started or they're about to start. Men's side, Jacob Fearnley, plus 117 versus Tomas Martin Echeverry. Lloyd Harris, plus 195 versus Stefanos Tsitsipas. James Duckworth, plus 142 versus Yibing Wu. Fearnley, Harris, Duckworth on the men's side. Ladies' side, Oksana Selikmenova, plus 147 versus Kamila Rakimova. Lanlana Tararudi, plus 350 versus Lina Noskova. And Katie McNally, plus 108 versus Emma Navarro. We do have two pending from yesterday's. Yesterday was, again, a 3-3 wash. And we made, again, like 5 cents on the dollar we made yesterday. Long way to go for 0.05 of a unit. And the two that are pending, one's a set apiece, Tatiana Maria against Yelena Ostapenko, and the other's 4-4, Magdalena Frech against Ivajovic, pardon me. Those are the tennis today. And by the way, the big sort of the Medvedev, our Q3 men's side of things, if you have Brandon Nakashima, it's not looking good. Medvedev is up 2-0 against Gorzny. He's sort of coasting there. I shouldn't say it's on serve in the third set. But Nakashima down 2 sets in a break. So if we can get Nakashima out of the way, Daniil Medvedev is very live in that quarter. Big foe still in that quarter, too, though, it should be pointed out. You, sir. Oh, also, Red Sox 28-1. Most wins September. Blue Jays plus 23-25. Most wins in September. They both lost on September 1st. But we do have Dylan Cease on the hill tonight for the Blue Jays, I believe. And then Caleb Williams, passing yards leader, 20-1. Nick Benito, defense player of the year, 14-1.
1: Week one, NFL, Jags, Jets, 6-point teaser. Jags, Texans, 6-point teaser. Bucks, Bengals, under 51.5. And the Broncos, plus 3, minus 120.
0: Minus one. I like how you finished that. 120.
1: Earlier on the show, Will Hill.
0: Earlier on the show, Wilson Hilson. Marlins Royals under 4.5, first 5. Orioles, minus 130 versus the Rockies today. College football, week one. Georgia laying the 46.5 versus Tennessee State.
1: Oh my God, I remember him talking about laying all the points. I don't know if I heard the spread.
0: Oh yeah.
1: 46.5, whoa.
0: He's on Louisville catching 7 versus Ole Miss. Week one NFL, he's on the Cardinals, plus 10.5 versus the Chargers, taking the points with the Arizona Cardinals, and then Seahawks to win the NFC West, plus 215 from Will Hill. Also on the show today, Tim Murray joined us. He has Colorado, the Buffaloes, plus 7 versus Georgia Tech this weekend, and he too is on Louisville, plus the points versus Ole Miss. So Will and Tim match on Louisville, plus the points versus Ole Miss. Was that the, yeah, I think that was the remainder of the plays on today's
1: show.
0: We
1: got Mark.
0: Oh, and Mark Borchardt, of course. Yankees Dodgers money line parlay to make Fezzik's head explode off his head, off his body plus 126. Dodgers team total over as well today, over 2.5. That's got to be a first five, right? Team total over 2.5.
1: Yeah,
0: assuming that's first five minus 108. And then the Orioles on the run line today for Borchardt. So Will is on the money line on the Orioles. Mark is on the run line on the Orioles. There you go. Those are all the bets. A whole bunch of tennis again, all day tennis. The weather appears to be okay, so we should get them all in today. At least, you know, famous last words. Nakashima 5 points away from being bounced. Good for Medvedev bettors like ourselves. Let's go. We've done all we can do. Prop points is next. John Hansen, who, by the way, really good at what he does. The record speaks for itself. John Hansen next, right here at VSiN, the Sports Betting Network. Enjoy.
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1: What's going on? Good afternoon. Welcome to a Wednesday edition of Prop Points here on VSiN. I'm John Hanson of FantasyPoints.com. The program, as always, being produced by Mr. Michael Cohen. And what a program we have forthcoming. The NFL season kicks off 1 week from tonight. We're fired up. We're excited. I've got some great propage here all week. Today, we're going to talk running backs. We'll also sprinkle in some fantasy. We'll catch you up first, though, on all the running back injury news and updates. Very important stuff. And this comes directly from the resident doctor over at FantasyPoints.com, Jeff Mohler. He is all about it. He is a fantasy fanatic and also very well-versed when it comes to sports injuries. So he has got some timelines and some timetables for all the banged-up running backs that we'll talk about here in segment number one. Then we'll move on to fantasy. I have popped out, I think it's seven or eight of my favorite running back targets. Not the whole list. Spoiler alert, we're going to have a nugget on Chuba Hubbard. He's on my list, but we're not going to talk about him today. I just pulled out the best of the best for you here on this program. So eight running back targets, including my sleeper of the year. And when I say sleeper, I mean this guy you can get in a draft about 180 picks in. And I think some way, shape, or form, he's going to be very, very impactful. Speaking of impactful, Nick Bakay will join the show. He is the host of VSiN's new weekly evening show. It perhaps is the greatest title of all time, Winning Ugly with Nick Bakay and Billy Gardell on VSiN every Wednesday night from 10 to 11 p.m. Eastern starting tonight. We'll chop it up with our guy Nick. I mean, he had so much airtime down the stretch that I guess VSiN said, you know what, give this man a show. He has been talking gambling on national airwaves way before a lot of people out there doing it now. We always remember those great spots, those little vignettes, if you will, stoink from ESPN back in the day. So great to have Nick aboard and great to have him on the program today. And then we'll wrap it up with my favorite running back props. Futures, of course, season-long over-unders, essentially. I do have one under. That is somewhat controversial. I wish I had more, but I do actually like, I think it's easier, by the way, to proactively find an over than it is to just kind of sit back and react and say or believe that this is going to be an under. But I do have one under that I feel pretty good about. But yeah, I really feel good about the overs. Make sure you download the Prop Points podcast on Apple, Spotify, wherever you get your pods. Top of the show during the season, which will commence in 1 week, technically less, if you want to call Monday show a kind of an NFL weekly show. We'll catch you up on all the fantasy and betting related news and injury items, such as the 49ers leaving for Australia today and arrive Friday, continue preparations for next week's opener on Thursday. Now, normally I don't really care all that much about travel plans, but when it involves injured players and whether or not they travel, that is very important. George Kittle did travel. I don't know if he's going to play yet, but he did make the trip, as did Nick Bosa. The Rams are not leaving for Australia until next Wednesday. Wow. That is a little weird. I mean, you're going to wake up and play the game, I guess, the next day, but good luck with them. The Vikings have signed linebacker Kyle Van Noy. I mean, he's been a baller. I actually kind of liked him. I think he was like, what was he, BYU coming out. I was actually into him. He's had quite the career, won a couple of Super Bowls with the best coach in college football. Let's be honest here, Bill Belichick. But shout out to Bill for getting that win last week. Buck GM Jason Light

0: said that Ted Hurst, the outstanding prospect out of Georgia State, a big, tall X receiver, could be the long-term replacement for Big Mike Evans, is going to play a role. And he might have to play a role in week one because Emeka Ogbuka dealing with that turf toe, that is frightening. He did work on the side today. We're still a week out, but some worries there for sure. Emeka Ogbuka, by the way, not on my list. Ashton Jeanty still out of practice with the ankle. Now, head coach Clint Kubiak did state yesterday or today that he's optimistic that Jeanty will play week one against the Dolphins. I believe that was, in fact, today. And then for the Carolina Panthers, we're going to get into the running back injuries right now. But Jonathan Brooks worked to the side today. Chuba Hubbard, though, did, in fact, return to practice. Again, I've been on Hubbard all year. I know it's a little boring, and Jonathan Brooks is kind of the sexy choice and all that. Did have one really good year at Texas. Of course, he played behind Bijan Robinson. I actually met a couple of people who actually thought Brooks was better than Bijan. I'm like, I don't know about that, bro. But Jonathan Brooks is a little iffy to open the season, and looks like Chuba Hubbard is in better shape, for what it's worth, which could be something. Dan Graziano of ESPN is a pretty good reporter. He believes that Chuba will, in fact, lead the Panthers' backfield in 2026. So running back's the big topic today. So let's go through, and I'm going to have to do this online because it's this big fancy graphic. I'm over here at fantasypoints.com looking at Jeff Moeller, our resident physician. His injury tracker basically is what it is. Breece Hall, start there. Expects him back week one. He's looking at a 10 to 15 re-injury risk, but he's not fading him for the 2026 season. Neither am I. Jeremiah Love, his target return would be weeks 1 through 3 still, which isn't great. Average of 15 to 25% production dip expected for running backs, but improves to 5% dip, 5 to 10, when the running back has an elite receiving skill set, which, of course, Jeremiah Love does. The Jeanty situation, we're projecting, Dr. Moeller is projecting week 1 or 2, described as more low than high in terms of the variety of the ankle injury. Kenneth Walker's got some ankle swelling. I don't think this is a big deal. I think there was something about his cleat, actually. Week 1 is the target. Some ankle swelling is not great, but should be a full go for week number 1. Kyle Manungai suffered a hyperextended knee about 3 weeks ago. That's not good. Good news for DeAndre Swift, though. We're projecting a return of weeks 1 to 3. So it could play week 1, but it could be week 2. And worst case scenario, it could be week 3. Jordan James, not that I care all that much about that, because we're going to get into the 49ers situation later on in the program. 5% re-injury risk, but he's buried a little bit on the depth chart. How about Travion Henderson? He is dealing with a right ankle sprain. Good news, spoiler alert, we like Ramondre this year. We don't like Travion. Hasn't been great in terms of the vibes this summer, and this right ankle sprain doesn't hurt. 5 to 10% re-injury risk with a 10% reduction in production with a low ankle sprain. Ja'Cory Kroski-Merritt, now he's dealing with a groin strain, still projected back by week number 1, but a 10 to 15% re-injury risk within the first 2 weeks. Isaiah Pacheco placed on IR with a designation to return. I know they're hoping that he can return. Speaking of Chuba, like I said, full participant in practice yesterday, expected to play week 1. Now, we are projecting a 10 to 15% re-injury risk with a 5 to 10% production dip, but he's probably going to be their main guy. Keaton Mitchell has missed 6 practices and still out as of yesterday for the Chargers. Spoiler alert. I'm in on Amarin Hampton. I understand what head coach Mike McDaniel has talked about using all 3 backs. I do believe they certainly want to be more multiple, maybe even get Kamani Vidal out there, but I do not fear. Amarin Hampton is their guy, and they're going to lean him. They're going to lean on him for sure. Oh, one other, Zach Charbonnet. We're going to talk Jadarian Price on this program. Stay tuned for that. We are projecting, and this is good news for Jadarian, a week 8 to 12 return, 9 months past post-op. That makes him hit late November, which would bode extremely well, certainly, for Mr. Jadarian Price. And real quick on Price, I really do believe once he showed so well in the first couple of weeks of training camp, when he had that little, whatever it was, lower body injury, it feels to me like they gave him the veteran treatment. They kind of like, that's it. We shut him down. No more playing in the game. Put a red contact jersey on him. Whatever you need to do to protect this guy. But it looks to me like a very critical piece for that Seattle offense. And we'll get an early look at those guys on Wednesday. And when we return, we'll get an early look. I've kind of spilled the beans a little bit there at some of my top running back targets for your fantasy draft. This is the time to draft, by the way. I mean, ideally, you're drafting Labor Day weekend or even the Tuesday before the opener. But first, if you think you're better than the experts, this is your chance to prove it. The Edge Boost Average Joe contest puts you in the same pick'em format as the Circa Friday Football Invitational, the one the pros plays. 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Fantasy football drafts heating up, obviously. The running backs are back, baby. It's like the 90s all over again. We'll talk running back targets for your fantasy draft next year on this Wednesday edition of Prop Points on VSiN.
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0: Welcome back to this Wednesday edition of Prop Points here on VSiN, September 2nd, 1 week away from the opener. This is the time to do your fantasy draft after the preseason, after training camps, after the final cuts. Most guys are going to stay healthy the next 12 to 14 days, so we're going to be good. So hopefully you are able to be a little more patient than others out there. I understand it's exciting. I don't know if I feel that way now, but for a long time, I literally did view draft day as the best day of the year. Yeah, it's up there, though, no doubt about it. But, you know, some people doing drafts in early to mid-August, it's like, simmer down now. Let it play out. Let the injuries play out. Get a good feel. And then draft. But neither here nor there, I have popped together my list here. Not my entire list over at fantasypoints.com. I've got my big article, my draft plan, maps it all out. I've got an article, Gurus Guys, basically it's called. All my favorite player targets, basically. I narrowed down about the top 225 down to 50. So I'm pretty judicious. I'm pretty selective. And that always applies to running backs. My rule for drafting running backs, ideally, my guys are young, durable, and versatile. So let's get to it. Number one fits all of those three criterion. Mr. Omarion Hampton ADP is up there. It's about 16 overall. Now, I will say this. If I took a running back in round one, I wouldn't be that inclined to get Omarion Hampton at the top of round two. But if I was at the end of round one, I mean, here's an ideal start. CeeDee Lamb, Omarion Hampton. That's sexy. So if you're like 9, 10 overall and like a 12-teamer, very doable. We are projecting a healthy 276 touches, 230 rushing, 46 receptions as a clear lead back under Mike McDaniel, who, of course, is very well known. And look, he's the head coaching duties off the plate. He can focus on creating explosives. It's all about explosives in the NFL, and no one better than Mike McDaniel with his running backs in terms of the running game and the passing game. LA last year, only 27th in yards before contact per attempt per fantasypoints.com, but the O-line was in tatters. They will have Rashawn Slater back. Joe Alt is completely healthy. I know they did lose the starting center, but they do have a second-round pick, hopefully, who can fill in. And in that case, just don't suck, dude. That's all I say. Don't suck. Be mediocre. We'll take it. And despite all those injuries last year to the offensive line, LA was 12th in rushing yards per game with the fifth best explosive run percentage. And here comes Mr. Explosion, Mr. Mike McDaniel. Sure, they're going to work in Keaton Mitchell, but he's a complimentary changeup. That's all. Maybe a little Kamani Vidal. I know McDaniel's talking about, you know, all three backs, but Omarion Hampton's the guy. You can go ahead and feel safe to draft him in round number two. Next up, one of my all-time favorites, quite frankly, if you listen to me on Sirius for a long time, you know I love Javonte Williams like a son coming out of North Carolina. It didn't go well early on. I was apologizing profusely, but hey, the cream rises to the top. Even though I still believe Javonte is a shell of the player who came out of North Carolina after that devastating injury, but he was awesome last year for the Cowboys. They're locked and loaded with a very good offense. He is about the RB15 off the board at 34 overall. It's a little pricey, but I like him in that round. If you happen to, let's say, open a draft with the aforementioned CeeDee Lamb, and let's say maybe you say, you know what, I'm going to go for the gusto with Brock Bowers. Then I think in round three, you can get away with Javonte Williams as your number one running back. They did cut Jaden Blue. Now, they also did add Amari DiMarcado, who is a pretty good scat back, change up, receiving threat. Javonte, he actually

averaged 50 catches a season his last 2 years in Denver, but he's not very explosive in the passing attack, but he could certainly pull in 35, 40 balls and score double-digit touchdowns as he did last year. Next up, Dave Montgomery. I'm a Montgomery guy all year. Houston's a 12-win playoff team last year with a struggling quarterback and a great defense. So what's been missing? A thumper, basically. They missed that last year with Joe Mixon. That'll be David Montgomery. I know Woody Marks has looked good this summer. He's a good receiver. He'll get some opportunities, but they love Montgomery. He's already shown to be a great leader. And by the way, he's great in pass protection. So they're going to use him as a three-down player. He actually had an 80-yard touchdown catch in practice this month. About the 21st back off the board, but I think he's a very strong RB3. And I even think if you hold off a little bit, maybe you don't end up addressing or going hardcore at running back, I think you might be able to get by with him as your RB2. We'll talk a little bit more about Monty still to come, because spoiler alert, we do have some props on Mr. David Montgomery. Next up, DeAndre Swift. Here's my history with DeAndre Swift. Loved him coming out of Georgia for 2 years. Then I hated him because he wasn't as good as I thought he would be. And then now I gave him some love last year. Not a lot, but I did give him some love, and he paid me back by getting it done once again. And this Kyle Manungai injury does not hurt. He has produced 3 years in a row now, 223 or more carries in each of those seasons. Rushing data, very strong last year, ranking top 15 among 49 running backs with 100 or more carries in rushing yards per game, yards per carry average, explosive run percentage, success rate. He is good on the zone runs. Manungai is good on the power gap scheme runs. So they use him well. Ben McDonald knows what he's doing because he had him in Detroit. So I like Swift to get it done again. Good O-line, by the way. The Bears had the sixth best yards before contact per attempt last year. Next up, Jadarian Price. Love Jadarian Price. 67 is the ADP. It's a little pricey, but I think Charbonnet is not going to be a factor the first 2.5 months. And Price is inexperienced as a receiver, but he's shown well in camp, and just the footwork in camp. He's looked incredibly quick. He looks like a real problem. He's been described as unstoppable, and I'm not worried about the guys behind him. George Halani. I mean, come on. Emmanuel Wilson. No, Jadarian Price is a great pick, and he's a great sleeper. Ramondre Stevenson, probably a better pick with a lower ADP. 81. I've been ranking him well over his ADP. Trevion Henderson hasn't been that good. So Ramondre is your lead back. He's your primary goal line back, assuming he doesn't keep fumbling. But hey, Vrabel kind of stuck up for him last year, and Ramondre paid him back. He's also the best pass catcher and protector. So he is the primary guy. Yeah, he's in a little bit of a timeshare, but Ramondre is looking real good this summer as well. Might want to use him in props early in the season. And then last but certainly not least, this is my sleeper pick of the year. Last year, national championship game, I was still doing this show. We did a bunch of props for the national championship game, and we did well. I think it was like 5-3 or something like that. It was solid. The one prop I did lose was I went with Roman Hemby, the co-starter, I guess, for Indiana last year, and he stunk in the game. He wasn't very good. I did feel that Indiana would win and they would lean on the run to close it out, and that's why I went with Hemby. Well, Kalon Black is the guy who was awesome. So, you know, looking into him after that, before the draft, I'm like, I love this guy. Turns out, so did the 49ers. They had him as the number two running back in the class. He's been heaped with praise this summer from guys like Christian McCaffrey, George Kittle, Kyle Juszczyk. He has shown good vision. He's got experience, bulk. He's got some explosiveness, some lateral agility. I think he might carve out a little bit of a role alongside Christian McCaffrey. And if C-Mac goes down, I am feeling Mr. Kalon Black. So that is my traditional sleeper at the running back position. His ADP is 214. So

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8: 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Danny Hamlin to find the one favorite to win this week's Cookout Southern 500 at Darlington Sunday night. 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

0: Day edition of Prop Points here on VSiN, and we're not going to mess around. We're going to go right to the progressive guest line to bring in a man that has been one of my favorite humans on the planet for as long as I've known him, probably before that, quite frankly, and it's been about 20 years at least. Nick Bakay, writer, actor, producer, gaming enthusiast, sports commentator on the X machine at Nick Bakay For Real, and starting tonight, 10 o'clock Eastern, 10 to 11, you can catch Nick Bakay and Billy Gardell on a brand new show here on VSiN every Wednesday night from 10 to 11 Eastern. It is called Winning Ugly. Nick, welcome to this program. First and foremost, congratulations on coming up with the best show name in the history of gambling activities. How are you?
1: I appreciate that, John. I'm great. I have to say, in hockey, you know, an assist is called the helper. I have to give you a helper on this because I reached out to you and I said, hey, who do I get in touch with? I had a thought for VSiN. And lo and behold, tonight we get out of the gate, hopefully strong, with my friend Billy Gardell. And the show is sort of an extension of the conversations he and I have had. We got to know each other on the Warner Brothers a lot. He was doing Mike and Molly and then Bob Hart's Abishola. I was doing a variety of shows, still am. And I used to walk by Billy's trailer on my way to the, you said you're a young Sheldon enthusiast.
0: I'm a young Sheldon fan.
1: Working on that.
0: Yeah.
1: There you go.
0: Yeah.
1: And Billy's trailer was on my path to the stage where we shot that. And he's not the typical aloof, stay in my trailer, call me when things are lit properly. He's out front in a lawn chair, you know, smoking a cigarette. And it's, I feel like I'm back home in Buffalo and I got drawn into the quicksand that was Gardell. We started figuring out how to sort of attack the NFL point spread. And that became the foundation of our friendship. And hopefully the show's an extension of that.
0: Yeah, no, I think it's cool. You know, it's so funny because like I've met so many people like you and I'm kind of in awe because, you know, I'm a big Hollywood guy. I mean, I am an actor, you know, I do have my own IMDb page, but you know, I'm fascinated by
1: you're on IMDb, right?
0: Oh, yeah. Well, I mean, I got a credit on Curb Your Enthusiasm, you know, for example. But, you know, when I was on Curb, by the way, in between takes, Larry David and everybody else couldn't care less what I had to say about anything but football, though. But football. So how many of you actor Hollywood people out there are just like kind of, you know, like maybe kind of you always wanted to be in sports, right?
1: Well, you know, it's funny. Yeah, I definitely think, you know, look, there's a whole generation, you know, of guys I know who are like me and they played high school football. Look, when I was in like the sixth grade, my plan for life was I was going to be a pro football player. And that's long enough ago that guys didn't make that much bank. So during the off season, instead of selling suits or something in some store, I was going to be an architect, both of which were things I would be profoundly bad at, but you know, when you're 12, you dream. But yeah, I think, you know, gosh, you know, I honestly think, you know, it's funny when I used to do stuff for ESPN, and I used to be on there a bunch. I used to take Hollywood meetings, and I could tell these guys really don't care about this show I'm pitching, but every agent in LA wanted desperately to be a sports center anchor. It was just a thing. And so, you know, it's like, however you gain access, it's all kosher. But I remember thinking, these guys really don't want to hear my concept. They want me to help them with their fantasy teams.
0: Hey, and Larry David, real quick, I can confirm because Larry David himself told me that he told Jets GM Mike Maccagnan to draft Lamar Jackson, and they didn't listen to Larry David. But we'll get into some football stuff here. And by the way, programming note, next week the show will be moved to Tuesday, 10 to 11, because of the game on Wednesday. But after that, it will be every Wednesday here on VSiN from 10 to 11. Well, we got to start with your Buffalo Bills. How are you feeling right now? I'm a big vibe guy, and I got to tell you, I love the vibes. I've interviewed DJ Moore. He was miserable. He's a curmudgeon, but this summer he's got a smile ear to ear. He's loving life. How are you feeling about your Bills?
1: I feel good. You know, look, listen, that's nice to hear. And I've read your vibes column every year for a long time, and I put a lot of stock in it and I quote it. I love that. I think they're good. You know, it's a strange thing though, because we got a brand new head coach, brand new D.

0: You see, and it's X the unknown. I mean, I talk about this with Gardella a lot. In our business, there are a lot of people who are good coordinators. I'm in a writing room, I'm running the room. A lot of people are great with story, great with script, great with jokes. But when you end up being the showrunner, things change on you. I always say it's like you've got to be really creative and do all the things that got you where you are. And now you also have to manage an AM/PM store. And it's not for everyone. So we'll see with Brady. We'll see. But I do think, look, in terms of the big picture, I don't think they've addressed some of the things that are chronic issues. Pass rush and number two cornerback are big, who knows with the Bills, but I think the AFC is wide open. Why not? And there's some players I like there. I do like the aforementioned DJ Moore to go over on his yards this year. I think Allen's going to just fire with him as long as he stays healthy.
1: Totally.
0: I think his yard total is like 849 or something like that. I really like
1: Very
0: that. And
1: doable.
0: I actually, in the same spirit of health, I like Kincaid if he stays healthy to go over his yards. It's in the mid 500s. And I think that's going to be a lock. I think he always had those numbers in him if he just could stay on the field.
1: Pretty good vibes there. By the way, the new vibes article is up at fantasypoints.com. We're talking with Nick Bakay, who'll be hosting Winning Ugly every Wednesday night, starting tonight right here on VSiN with fellow actor and Hollywood person, Billy Gardell, sports enthusiast. We did the futures draft on VSiN a couple of weeks ago, and I got to ask you about your first round pick, because that's from my Minnesota Vikings. You have Kyler Murray, passing yards leader. We've talked quarterbacks this week. I'm in on Murray. I was incorrect on JJ McCarthy last year. That was ugly, but the Vikings are every other year, they're going to bounce back. I'm feeling it. What do you see with Murray?
0: I love it. Look what this coach did for Darnold, right? And Murray, better than anybody, guru. He's put up big fantasy numbers consistently. And he's got great weapons in Minnesota. And I also think, I think you can always take advantage of this sort of public resentment towards a player, and I feel like he's one of those guys that people are just negative towards. I put that bet as my number one pick because I felt like on the futures draft, and also with futures in general, if you're going to park your money for the whole season, you might as well hit some, go for some big odds because you want a big return. 40-1 passing yards leader, it's a bit of a reach. I do love him to go over his yards and potentially his touchdown totals this year. I'm glad you feel that way. I was going to pick your brain because I think of you as my man in Vikings land.
1: Well, the offensive line is healthy. Last year was an absolute debacle, but everything's going to be better in Minnesota. Protection, running game, it's all looking good. And of course, the quarterback play. How about Ken Walker? You took that in round three, the under 949.5. Are you a Ken Walker hater? I have been a hater because I call him the bouncer. He's bouncing all these runs. It gets annoying. He was almost worthless for half a season last year. Of course, he won the Super Bowl MVP. What are you seeing with Walker?
0: I think this is a really hyped up number. I think everybody's all over him going over. But the fact is, if you look at Andy Reid and his offense, there's like, other than Jamal Charles, no one's gone over 949 yards rushing for Andy Reid in Kansas City. It goes back like 13 years. It's happened three times. Kareem Hunt had one big season. But generally speaking, this is not a dynamic running offense. It's sort of, this is just they use the run to sort of keep people off Mahomes, it feels like. I always feel like Kansas City's running backs are a little overhyped. And Walker, again, here's another guy. He's changing teams too. We actually don't know what he's going to be in Kansas City. There are a lot of assumptions here. So I thought I'd go contrarian on that one.
1: All right. And then I only have about a minute, unfortunately. Time flies when you're having fun. I probably talk too much at the top there, as always. Jacksonville over 8.5 wins. I'm feeling that one as well. I think Liam Cohen's a real deal.
0: Good. I do too. It has a lot to do with the coach. I honestly think he got so much turned around in one season. He showed he is a head coach, and I think, hopefully the quarterback continues to grow and progress there. But yeah, when you look at that division, it's kind of up for grabs. And I think Jacksonville is a solid playoff team, so I like that over.
1: if you're in the AFC South, you're always winning ugly and

0: 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Next week, they'll do a Tuesday show, and then they're back to Wednesday. Great spot, Nick. Good luck with all the picks. Good luck with your first show, and welcome aboard.
1: I appreciate it, John. Thank you.
0: The great Nick Bakay, and when we return, the final segment already is forthcoming, and I'll pop out my favorite running back props for the entire season here on a Wednesday edition of Prop Points on VSiN.
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7: This is Zachary Cullen from the Hardwood Handicappers podcast, where I recently ranked the top 10 NBA coaches in the league right now. Number 10, I thought Mitch Johnson last year was probably looking at top 6 on this list. I bumped him down. I really hated the way he coached in the NBA Finals. Number 9, Chris Finch. Before last season, this Minnesota team had gone to back-to-back Western Conference Finals, and even last year they won a playoff series. Ty Lue at number 8 with the Clippers. If he were to become a free agent today, teams would be lining up to go out and grab him. Like, he has been that good. I put Steve Kerr at number 7. He deserves a lot of the credit for turning guys like Steph and Draymond into Steph and Draymond, and Klay too. Ime Udoka at number 6. This is going to be a year where Udoka kind of reminds people how good he is, which is why for next season already, I have Udoka to win Coach of the Year. Hear who made the top 5 best NBA coaches on Hardwood Handicappers, wherever you get your podcasts and on the VSiN Watch app.
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0: Final segment for a very fast-moving Wednesday edition of Prop Points here on VSiN. Thanks to Nick Bakay for joining the program. Watch Winning Ugly tonight from 10 to 11 right here on VSiN, 10 to 11 Eastern. It is time now for the final segment. We're covering all the positions each day. Yesterday was the quarterbacks. You can check that out on demand if you miss any of that. Tomorrow we'll do wide receivers. And then on Friday, of course, we'll do tight ends. Up now, the all-important season-long props, the over-under totals and all that. I do have, let's see, I've got eight of them. Let's get into it. One under, right? We do have one under. Yes, we do. Number one, and these are ranked in terms of my priority, the aforementioned Jadarian Price. I know he's a rookie, and it's a little bit of an unknown, uncharted territory, if you will, but I like that. This is a team that ran, by the way, for 2,000-plus yards last year. And let's see, did Sam Darnold get many of those? Not really. I'm going to guess he ran for like a buck 60. Let's see if we can find that. He was not much of the running game. They run the ball there. Let's see here. Come on, just throw me a bone. Oh my God, 95. That's all he ran for. So big shoes to fill with Zach Charbonnet out probably until mid-November. And of course, no more Ken Walker. And I just don't think much of George Halani or Emmanuel Wilson. Emmanuel Wilson might be the third down back, but that's irrelevant for this prop because we're going over 724.5 minus 110 on DraftKings. Next up, David Montgomery. Now, I had this in the VSiN betting guide in July at over 774. This puppy's been bet up to 824.5, which is a good sign. Minus 120, and I'm still in. Fantasy Points is projecting 1,115 rushing yards in 15 games on 263 carries. That is the ninth most. That is a whopping 44% higher than this total. He's hit this number in five of five seasons with 200-plus carries. Once again, it's 35% higher. Sorry. It was 44% higher when I had it in the VSiN betting guide. Now it's only 35% higher, but that's still really high. And keep in mind, as I've been saying all week, the projections by nature are conservative. You know, we don't project the best case scenario for a guy like David Montgomery. We factor in Woody Marks. We factor in a couple of games missed and all that. So those are just some of the reasons why these projections are pretty low. Next up, my guy, Javonte Williams. Let's go over 949.5 regular season rushing yards. I mean, he absolutely crushed this last year. Nothing in the backfield. The number two running back right now just joined the team about 48 hours ago. Actually, Malik Davis is the backup. He is the two. But in terms of like, you know, someone that they'd be inclined to sprinkle in with Javonte, that would be more of Amari DiMarcado. So Javonte, you know, big dude. 5'10", 225, 26 years old, in the prime of his life, coming off that really nice season last year. All five starters returning on the offensive line and a potent passing attack to challenge defenses down the field, which opens things up for Javonte. Next up, Ramondre Stevenson. I actually bet the under on this last year in the VSiN betting guide and emerged victorious. But we're going over because Travion Henderson did not show very well last year. He's a little dinged up. He's got a right ankle sprain right now. Meanwhile, Ramondre has been very good again this summer from all reports, and they're going to need him, you know, because this things are a little shaky here. I think Drake May and A.J. Brown are going to be good. I think the other receivers are going to contribute here, but I just don't know about the totality of the team. They overachieved a little bit with a good schedule. Obviously, they've had some off-the-field distractions this year. So, you know, when in doubt, just feed the ball to Ramondre in the running game and the passing game. But I like the rushing yards here. We are projecting 792 rushing yards. Once again, that's conservative, 26.8% higher than this number. So barring an injury, and that's the thing I said yesterday or the day before, I know this is gambling, But I feel very strongly with all my plays, if we avoid a serious injury, we're probably going to win, quite frankly. Now, this next one, not that we're rooting for an injury for anyone, but it's an under. I'm going under on Christian McCaffrey. 949.5 regular season rushing yards. You know, in nine seasons, he's carried the ball over 1,600 times, over 600 receptions. The carry and the touch total last year was in a very, very dangerous place where, you know, everybody else who was in that neighborhood fell off a cliff the next year. For example, Saquon Barkley, my number one under last year was Barkley's under the rushing. Easy win because the residual effects. Here's some data on McCaffrey, too. Among 65 running backs with 50 or more carries last year, I mean, this is ugly. 48th in yards per carry at 3.8, 42nd in explosive run percentage, 43rd in success rate, 29th in missed tackles forced per attempt, 47th in yards after contact per attempt. So he was terrible. He looked like a fullback, quite frankly. Now, he could still deliver the goods for fantasy, catch like six balls a game or more and get it done in PPR leagues, but we don't care. We're going to go under 949.5. And by the way, in an effort to keep him healthy, they would like to work in another back on early downs. Problem is, they haven't had a back that's been any good behind McCaffrey, like Isaac Garendo. Well, guess what? Kalon Black is good, the rookie out of Indiana, so I do think he might carve out a decent role here. Next up, this one here might be a little sneaky. Not to me, though. I mean, I think this is a slam dunk. The Minnesota Vikings have an edict that's been handed down. They're going to run the ball. They're going to have to run the ball, you know, to work in Kyler Murray. It's a new system. They're going to have to be a little more creative with tweaking the system, get Kyler on the move and things like that. And not for nothing, a mobile quarterback like Kyler can, you know, help seal off backside defenders and the like and help out a running back. Jordan Mason, I do believe, is going to be their primary early down back. He's not going to own it. You know, Aaron Jones, of course, is there, but he's going to be their primary back, and he does look really good this summer. He reported in tip-top shape. Here's some great data. Among 65 running backs with at least 50 carries last year, Mason, behind a depleted O-line with a disastrous offense, mind you, he was 15th in yards per carry, 13th in explosive run percentage, higher than Bijan Robinson, believe it or not. Aaron Jones was 39th, 10th in success rate, 18th best stuff rate. The good data points go on and on and on here. He was actually also 11th in missed tackles forced per attempt. Good fit for the scheme that they're going to run. Again, offensive line going to be way more effective than last year because of their good health. Next up, speaking of Barkley, I'm going to get Barkley right 3 years in a row, baby. We're going to go over 1,099.5 minus 110. Once again, I was all in on the under last year. Easiest win of the season. The total is down like 35%. The offensive line in relatively good shape. Fantasy points is projecting 1,288, 17% more. He's been very durable over the last four seasons, and I do believe the offense can only improve upon last year's horrendous showing, and they'll need Barkley early as they're going to have some growing pains throwing the ball in the passing attack with Jalen Hurts. And then last but not least, Dave Montgomery over 7.5 regular season rushing touchdowns at minus 115. He is Mr. Touchdown. 25 rushing touchdowns from 2023 to 2024 and 8 tutties last year, splitting time with stud Jahmyr Gibbs. Once again, feel really, really good about those selections. As long as we can avoid a serious injury, we should be close, if not there. So good luck with all those plays. And don't go anywhere. Money Moves with Stormy Bonantoni and Jonathan Von Tobel. Up next, Kendall Valenzuela breaks down her top props and fantasy plays. And then 4 Eastern, it is Follow the Money with Mitch Moss and Pauly Howard. And VSiN Primetime starts at 7. It's all right here on VSiN, the Sports Betting Network. Programming note, on Friday, our guy Josh Chevalier of Fantasy Points College will be hopping aboard to pop out 5 props. The record over at Fantasy Points College on the propage is outstanding, so we're expecting some victories on that puppy. And then on tomorrow's show, I'll do exactly what I did today with the running backs. We will talk wide receivers, and that is the position where my number one favorite player to draft in 2026, that's where he's at, the wide receiver position. So until then, enjoy your evening. We'll catch you mañana for another edition of Prop Boys right here on VSiN.
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7: 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Seahawks laying 3.5 against the Patriots. And Thursday in Australia, Rams 3.5-point favorites over the 49ers, 48.5 the total. Aaron Donald back at a one-year deal with the Rams. With your action update, Mike Sennett on VSiN, the Sports Betting Network.
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0: everybody. This is Money Moves on VSiN, the Sports Betting Network. Stormy Bonantoni, Jonathan Von Tobel hanging out with you for the next couple hours. And right off the hop today, we got some news that wasn't really news because we already knew that Kirk Cousins was going to be the starting quarterback for the Las Vegas Raiders, didn't we?
1: No, not at all. What are you talking about? This was absolutely a controversy that we needed to have a final result with, which was we had no idea who the starting quarterback for the Las Vegas Raiders was going to be. It's not like Clint Kubiak right before training camp announced that Kirk Cousins was the starting quarterback heading into camp. There's no indication whatsoever that that was the case, although there's many headlines. Come on now. We knew that this was going to be the case. I am amazed that this was continued to be thrown around as a topic of conversation. We've talked about it 1,000 times. Anybody with half a brain that covered the Raiders, I would think, knew that as well. So here we are.
0: I mean, even in the preseason week 2, when you've got Fernando Mendoza out there with all the twos and Kirk Cousins just on the sideline in a hoodie, like that alone, before even thinking about the fact that, yes, Clint Kubiak told us before the preseason began what the plan was going to be, you could at least read between the lines from that standpoint. Now the question automatically for everyone across the country becomes, okay, well, when will we see Fernando Mendoza? To which you already told us on Monday, you don't think he's seeing the field, period.
1: No, I don't think at all. So we'll see if that's actually the case, but I know a lot of people are really excited for the new era, whatever it is. Kubiak himself said he needed another preseason as well.
0: Three more preseason games.
1: So I just look, this Raiders team wants to win. I also think there's a reason why they kept Aiden O'Connell. I am of the belief that, and we talked about this in Pod of the Futures, we'll put a clip out on social media coming up here in a little bit, so you can still find Fernando Mendoza's passing yards in the range of like 1,900. That was a FanDuel, if I remember last look, but if you've got that, I think it's worth looking at, because I don't think he's going to see the field, man. And I even think there's an argument to be made that if Kirk Cousins gets injured, if I can speak English, that they would turn to Aiden O'Connell. They wouldn't turn to Fernando Mendoza. And part of it is protecting Fernando Mendoza himself. We have seen many quarterbacks come into this league and have their confidence shot and their ability to play the position just get absolutely destroyed, playing behind bad offensive lines, losing their confidence, whatever it is. And I don't think they want that to happen to Fernando Mendoza. I think they want him to be as ready as possible. And you're not going to put your top overall pick out here behind a bad offensive line. It sounds cold, but it's almost like, you know, the preseason when they sign guys and they're like, sorry, man, we just need somebody to eat some reps. Mm. It's like, we just need your body to take the punishment instead of the important pieces. I think that might be Aiden O'Connell's role here.
0: Well, and I'll say, too, just with the integration that we are coming to the understanding that Tom Brady has with this team at this point in his minor ownership position, he's very, very involved in the Fernando Mendoza development side. And he has talked a lot about how more quarterbacks in the NFL are ruined than they are developed and grown and all of that kind of stuff. So if you agree with JVT, if you think there's a possibility he doesn't see the field at all today, or this season rather, on call sheet right now, there is a when will Fernando Mendoza start his first NFL game market out there. That's the best bang for your buck that you're going to get of all of the potential start dates. 8% is the chance on that one. 19%, your favorite, is week 11 to week 14. And of course, week 13 is where the Raiders' bye is. And a lot of people have maybe targeted that in the back end of the season. If the Raiders season doesn't go the way people think it will, or if it does go rather the way people think that it will, that could be the opportunity.
1: It could be, but what's their game coming out of the bye? It's the Los Angeles Chargers. Yeah. I don't need to tell you.
0: Chargers, like, Broncos, back-to-back weeks.
1: Right. So it's like, hey, here you go, rookie, behind a bad offensive line and our season is shot. Go take on a team, two teams maybe, that might be competing for a top spot in the AFC and maybe want two of the better defenses in the NFL.
0: And honestly, that's how pretty much all of their schedule is. Beyond the first few weeks of the season, there's a spot maybe ahead of week 8 when you're in New York taking on the Jets, but then you've got the 49ers, Seahawks, and Broncos right after that. So there are not a lot of weak spots on the Raiders' schedule for that opportunity to come. Okay, we've got a couple great guests on deck today as well. We're going to talk through some fantasy. Because it is that time where everybody's got the drafts coming up. Kendall Valenzuela of Fantasy Life is going to join us a little bit later on this hour. We're also going to have professional bettor Chris Massaro give us some of his picks. He also has an opinion on one of your other Call Me Crazy butts from Monday that we'll discuss. But let's set the table for everything else to come here on Money Moves. Time for the rundown.
2: It's time for the top headlines and topics of the day. This is the rundown.
0: It's an exciting day here at Money Moves. Strike your cashing if you are our good friend Justin Emery, making his VSiN.com writing debut. Our producer here of Money Moves has had an affinity for a long time for K-prop betting that he parlayed this season into betting the daily strikeout leader and found a system and process that can benefit all of you at home as well as you look to cash in the rest of the season.
1: Yep, we'll have a lot of details on that. Just go to VSiN.com, read the article. It's up there right now so you can dive into it. You don't need us to tell you about it. 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

0: 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But Justin's done a great job. He's been all over this all season. And we have, like, normal baseball stuff to get to, too, with a somewhat decent slate and some day games going on right now. How are your Padres doing?
1: They're down one right now in the fifth. Plenty of time. Yep. Thanks for that, though. I do have a bet for one of the day games that's coming up as well that we will make sure we give out. Speaking of West Coast teams, though, it is West Coast bias, our first of the college football season coming up today. Looking at some of the, I don't want to say marquee because it's an interesting slate for week one, as we discussed a little bit yesterday on the show, but a few games with some betting opportunities, including things that you and I have added.
0: I mean, come on now. If you are a true college football fan and sicko, you are looking forward to San Jose State at Eastern Michigan. You are excited to watch Saturday night Washington State take on Washington in a weird Apple Cup setting, or Western Kentucky on the road against Nevada. There's a lot of intrigue in this card, for sure.
1: From a betting standpoint, more so than just a game-by-game standpoint, I think, although you used the term, Adam Burke used the term yesterday as well, this is a good, what did you say? Shoot, now I forgot.
0: Not a data point game.
1: It's like a learning exercise, something along those lines.
0: Fact-finding mission.
1: Fact-finding mission, that's what it was. And it's also, it's kind of happy it happened, sad to see it go type of a day. Our NFL training camp tour comes to an end later on in the show, but we are Ram tough, talking about the Super Bowl favorite Los Angeles Rams today, SoFi Stadium, home of this year's Super Bowl. Deep dive into LA also as they get set for their week one game out there in Australia against the San Francisco 49ers. They have elected to do the tight turnaround travel where they're going to leave about 24 hours ahead of game time, according to all reports. Sean McVay has been a little bit coy on the exact details, didn't want to share the itinerary when he was asked about it this past Sunday. Meanwhile, for San Francisco, they gone. Today is the day. They are flying out, making the trip a week in advance, reportedly. Nice to see that both George Kittle and Nick Bosa are making the trip as well.
0: So I was thinking about this a little bit. You know, I know we're freaking out a lot about how the Rams are going to do this, but I'm curious how the 49ers respond coming back from the trip. Because if you're going to be out there for that long and get your body clock so acclimated to being out there in that time zone, and I know there's 10 days in between games from when they play the Rams to when they play again on the next Sunday against the Dolphins, but I wonder if that has any effect that we're not talking about enough.
1: Well, that's actually part of the reason that general manager John Lynch said that they elected to go this route. Take a listen to what he had to say yesterday on KNBR radio.
2: We didn't really focus on what the Rams were doing. We focused on doing a study from every angle, from talking to sports science people, from talking to sleep experts, from talking to, you know, it's one thing to talk to a sleep doctor, but then to talk to, you know, people involved with like rugby who do a ton of international travel. We talked to our team, you know, we wanted them and our leadership council being very included in the decision. And we kind of shared, here's what our data's showing. What do you guys feel? And overwhelmingly, our players felt like wanting to get down there. I think the final straw, we sent an advanced group. And they all said, you know, for 3 days, you kind of feel out of whack. I remember long ago, you know, when I was playing, we won the Super Bowl. The following year, we had 5 preseason games, one of them being in Japan. And I really felt like we were off for like multiple weeks after it. So it's not just while you're down there. How can you set yourself best up for when you come back?
1: And so that was his own personal experience, right? Talking about going to Japan when he was a player and that helped on the response on coming back and what was the best way to set them up. So they seem to think that that's the way to do it. Meanwhile, the Rams, as we said, they last year, for their last London game, rather, they flew in the day before. They felt that was the most effective. They want to essentially, some research has shown, if you just go off of adrenaline and stay on your clock, that's the best way. 49ers obviously taking it in a different direction. And if you ask Keon White, he has a very specific plan of his hopes for the Australian travel as well.
3: I don't know if you can OD on melatonin, but I'm going to try. Take like 5 melatonin, go to sleep on the plane. As soon as I wake up, I'm taking 5 more. And just keep rolling like that.
1: That's one one way to make the 15-hour trip more palatable.
0: Yeah, I would hate it. I would hate my life on that plane. I mean, they travel way different than we do, or, well, me, not you. You travel the same way. But I would not think that it would be fun to be trapped in a plane for that long.
1: No, it does not. But I do think
0: you get to sleep. You sleep in the beds. You take first class. I'm talking about us peons.
1: I know for me, though, like when I've done some international travel and come back, you get a day back. And I do think it's somewhat easier to reset when you're back home than it is when you get there.
0: Yeah.

0: I think
1: at least for me.
0: I think there's no real way to quantify this for the most part. Sure, everybody responds to this differently. And so if you want to look at this from a handicapping standpoint and say, I think X, then more power to you. I think that at the end of the day, when these guys get on the field, to your point about adrenaline, whatever it is, it's a football game that they'll all be ready for.
1: What do you think of that early spread right now? It has been bet up in favor of the Rams, up from 2.5 to over that key number of 3, 3.5 right now.
0: Who's playing for your team?
1: Hopefully everybody. I also wonder if I want them to, though. That's another question that I have just from a fan standpoint with, like, yes, there is excitement that George Kittle and Nick Bosa are on the trip, and ideally that means that they're going to play. But if they're not, if you're risking them against a good defense right off the hop and they're not as ready as they claim to be, then that's going to be a recipe for disaster.
0: It's also a divisional game, though, right?
1: Sure. So it's an important game.
0: It's a very important game, so if you're going to risk it, I mean, this would be the game to do it.
1: I mean, I would just hate to see, like, George Kittle have a setback.
0: No, sure, of course. But, like, I think I had lined more with that thinking if this was, like, the Jacksonville Jaguars or the Cleveland Browns.
1: Yeah.
0: A non-divisional, non-conference opponent. But this is a divisional game in a division that you're hoping, of course, that you can win at the beginning of the season. If you can go, I'm assuming they're going to let him go.
1: And, hey, we have seen San Francisco overcome more to beat the Los Angeles Rams in recent history, most notably that Thursday night game last year that wrecked a lot of Survivor hopes, including ours. Speaking of Survivor, we might take a first look at some of those early week games a little bit later on in the show as well. But when we come back, we're going to update you on the MLB scores for the games in action, look ahead to some of the games we have upcoming, and talk through Justin Emery's strikeout leader go-to process.
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4: This is the Bloomberg Business of Sports Report. David Schumann, founder of Lateralis Holdings, has reached a deal to invest in the New York Islanders, a limited partnership stake that does not impact the day-to-day operations or governance of the NHL team. According to Sportico, the size of Schumann's stake and enterprise value of the team in the deal were not disclosed, and the investment is still subject to approval by the NHL. The BBC is insisting it remains fully committed to women's football and the Women's Super League, despite discontinuing its flagship BBC One Highlights program, the women's football show for the new WSL. The BBC is also planning a new YouTube chat show about women's football. After 21 years representing Argentina, Lionel Messi has announced his retirement from international soccer. He will continue playing for Inter Miami in Major League Soccer. Messi's net worth is estimated to be $1.1 billion, according to Bloomberg's Billionaire Index. With a Bloomberg Business of Sports report, I'm Michael Barr.
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1: Sorry about Tony and Jonathan Von Tobel with you back here on Money Moves. And

0: 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We got a busy day here on the program. Lots of Major League Baseball, JVT, including a couple games that are in action right now, a few more that are set to come. But I don't know if you have it pulled up right now. You want to give some score updates for the people?
1: Sure. Maybe you should have told me ahead of time, but luckily I do have it.
0: I saw you.
1: Top of the sixth inning, the San Diego Padres taking on the Cincinnati Reds, and the Fathers down here 4-3. Early scoring in favor of the San Diego Padres. Ty France with a two-run shot to get everything going. Tatis had gotten on, but after a 3-0 lead from a Tatis RBI single, it has been all Reds from here. So they lead, but Padres doing their best as they have two on with no outs. So we'll see if they can do this. Watch it right now to see if somebody got on. So we will keep you abreast of all of the information and action going on in game prices for this matchup as it stands right now. Cincinnati Reds, plus 104. Padres, minus 135 on the money line. Expectation with a couple of runners on and no outs that some damage will be done by San Diego. The other matchup, currently in a delay. Top of the fourth inning, bases loaded, Atlanta and Washington right now. But as we mentioned, top of the fourth with one out and bases loaded, we are not playing as that game is under a delay.
0: A few more games to set to get underway while we're on the air here. A's, Rangers, Orioles, Rockies, Phillies, Diamondbacks. We'll break at least one of those down in a moment, as well as your favorite games on the card. But I did want to, as I mentioned off the top of the show, give a shout out, a well-deserved one, for our producer here on Money Moves, Justin Emery, in the article he has that is up live right now at VSiN.com, breaking down how to bet MLB strikeout leaders over daily K-props. And there's a lot of really interesting stuff in there, breaking down his process, the priorities and the things specifically that he looks for when he's diving into that market. But a couple things that I found particularly interesting going through myself was that a fun fact here, the favorite is not usually the winner. And so you can get a little bit more bang for your buck if you do look elsewhere on the board. Since Justin began this exercise, JVT, until the writing of this piece, the shortest priced pitcher on the board only won outright 13 of 87 times, which is kind of crazy to think about, plus nine more that were in a dead heat. So that's a 22 to 25% win rate for the favorites. Can get more cash if you're looking elsewhere here. And he also makes sure to emphasize that when you're going on this board, you want to spread it around a little bit. You want to pick a couple guys to see if you can get that bang for your buck, but not go overboard. So four is kind of the limit of players that he would pick into this market. You want to make sure that you've got the profitability on your side. Over the 3 months of him betting it and tweaking his approach while he was going through here, he finished 61 and 26. So a 70.1% win rate, up nearly 170 units.
1: And correct me if I'm wrong, Justin, that's a one unit split over four plays, correct?
0: Correct.
1: Yep. So when you're looking at it from that perspective, being pretty diligent with the way that you've been playing it. And honestly, you can talk a lot about the return and the record and whatnot, but I think the consistent way in which he's played this market is going to be, I think, the big reason why he's been so successful. You have to be consistent in the way that you've been playing these things from the way that you're distributing your units. So good on Justin. And you should go read the article. I don't think we want to give away too much, but go to VSiN.com and check it out right now. I have not read the entire thing yet, but you can write properly, which is a very good thing for you, Justin.
0: But he does do a really great job, I think, of laying out the priority statistics that he weighed most heavily, the things that he looks for on a game-by-game, day-by-day basis, and just for like his general rule of thumb, 10 was kind of the marquee strikeout number he was looking for in his head. Like, which of these guys could get me to 10 today and go from there? So very, very fun piece. Again, go over to VSiN.com to check it out today. He did give us a little bit of intel for today's card of where he was looking for today's strikeout leader. Quote, I bet Cease every single day he is listed as long as he's 3-1 or longer, 6-1 today. Targeting Cam Schlittler and Dylan Cease as the two. Even with Jacob Mizorowski on the hill today, he said fade Miz mode is in effect the remainder of the year. Do not let that 6-1 lure you in like a siren song.
1: I like it. That's because you saw The Odyssey recently, and I think that's exactly why. Yeah, right? Yeah, you saw The Odyssey. It's still in your brain.
0: Matt Damon strapped to the post of the sailboat, freaking out.

0: And then that one
1: don't
0: guy.
1: Don't be that guy that takes out the wax.
0: I was
1: going
0: to say, the guy that took out his wax and then he jumped out and then he went after Jacob Mrazowski. Jacob Mrazowski, if I could speak properly.
1: Looking ahead to today for me, though, one of the next games that is still upcoming
0: Let's go.
1: The A's and Rangers. And so just looking at this pitching matchup and looking at how big of a favorite Texas was here, I went with an F5 on the plus money here for the A's. I do not trust them to ultimately win as a dog in this game when the Rangers are obviously trying to do what they can to win the division get into that final wild card spot, whatever it is. They're right on the cusp of it right now. The A's bullpen is rough. We know that the lineup right now is rough. They haven't been able to hit all these things. But if Jacob Lopez can get a little bit of run support, the numbers for him over the last 9 starts have actually been pretty awesome at this point. And I like him over Cody Bradford to get this thing going. Last 9 starts, it is a 9-game sample, 2.18 ERA. Mm-hmm. Most recently in the month of August, over around like just shy of 6 innings per game over 5 starts, 2.48 ERA, giving up no more than 3 hits and 2 runs in that time. Compared to Cody Bradford, who, yes, the consistency over the large sample of his season has been better. Last start against Milwaukee, too, was fine, but he has been hit around a little bit here. He does give up the hits, and if you can turn that into a couple things, I think that could bode well for an A's team that you're getting plus 135 on for the first 5.
0: Yeah, I'll give you some backing here, because I think you eliminate the first of the 9 starts because he only pitched 1 2/3, your boy. But if you take that out, we're talking about a 2.27 ERA, 2.81 expected, so the hard contact numbers really aren't anything that you're too worried about. Fielding independence at 3.23, so kind of right in line with where you're at from that perspective, not getting too lucky when it comes to some of the home runs or the penchant for not giving up those home runs. And the other thing that you like is, we talk about this all the time with these guys, walk rate's a little high, but he bounces it out with a really high strikeout rate. And so you're going to be able to, I think, even that out. There's no real indicators that over his last 43 2/3 that there are, you know, some cracks of the armor that eventually he will regress to the mean. Obviously, it could happen in a single start, but he has been wildly consistent over these last 8 starts that you're referencing here. So I think it makes some sense. He wants a run support, and yeah, it's always the question. We talked about this with Will. I brought it up before. You might be right here in thinking Lopez can go out there and get it done. Are you doing the right thing and asking the A's to be ahead after the first 5, or should you look at it in different ways? Were you thinking about that? You know, earned runs, over under,
1: sure,
0: whatever, total outs, things like that. When a lot of it is focused on the pitcher, I try to find different ways, because there's so many times where you're right about the handicap, but you're burned by the result because baseball is, you know, a finicky and weird sport.
1: I don't bet a ton of baseball, as yeah, you know. I was definitely lured in by the price on this one and shop around, because on DraftKings I saw this plus 120, but here at Circa is plus 135 and elsewhere as well. So do your due diligence from that standpoint. But I was also looking at some of the Cody Bradford starts, and for whatever reason, when he's been on the hill, he's had a lack of run support for him as well. So just wishful thinking, and at what I felt was a more than fair price on the dog here. You have several other games that you are intrigued by today. Where do you want to go?
0: We got a pitching change in Pittsburgh, so let's talk about that really quickly. Bubba Chandler is going to get the start for the Pittsburgh Pirates here today. Last time out for Bubba Chandler, gave up one run over the course of 5 2/3. It was on the road against your Padres. Chandler's numbers for the most part have been pretty consistent, and for the season, 4.26 ERA, 4.12 expected. You look at the recent sample size for him dating back to the beginning of July, and you're looking at some pretty consistent performances for the most part. Has given up more than 3 earned runs in just one of the outings over the stretch that we're talking about. 3.05 ERA, 3.67 expected, FIP of 2.80, so getting someone unlucky with some of the balls that are going out of the park. $1.56 initially seems somewhat expensive, but Chandler, if you're buying into the recent sample size of success, has been pitching pretty well. But I think Roop's the more fascinating guy. You look at his expected numbers for the season, Stormy, a 4.25 ERA, but a 3.83 expected, 3.74 FIP. You can make the argument that there's a pinch for some unluckiness here for him. Batting average of balls in play isn't too bad, but we've seen some better performances from Roop as of late. Had a couple of average starts, 5 2/3 and 4 runs against the Rockies, and then at Cleveland, he gave up 3 over the course of 5 1/3. He's prone for some of these crooked numbers, but painted in there are a couple of pretty good starts, coming off of 5 innings of just 1 earned run allowed over 4 hits against the Arizona Diamondbacks. A few starts back, he gave up just 1 over the course of 5 1/3, so maybe making the argument for this team, first 5 under potentially between these two. But Chandler and Roop, I think, is a sneaky good pitching matchup that I'll be interested in. And right now, again, pricing change wasn't too dramatic with the announcement of the change. $1.50 at the open on the overnight, $1.46 now with Pittsburgh.
1: Last 60 seconds, I know you've been paying a lot of attention to the AL Central. Is that why White Sox-Astros was on your mind?
0: Yeah, I mean, I think this is just a pretty interesting one between division leaders, right? And you talked about the Rangers. I need these Rangers to pull this out, and I need the Astros at some point to melt down and go away. That would be nice. Hayden Wisniewski is going to get the start. But Davis Martin, I think, is the guy that's worth talking about here. We have not seen Davis.

0: some of these new quarterbacks. We're breaking it all down next on Money Moves.
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12: I think this team has a chance to be really good this year. I look at Gunnar Stockton returning, and I think he'll be even more improved. The running back room is loaded. The offensive line looks shored up. Just look no further than the tight end room. They've got 3 dudes that are going to create mismatches at the SEC level, and they'll be able to help out in the run game. And honestly, for Georgia, I think the defense could be really good. The front is loaded and really should secure more pressure and more havoc against their opponents. Right now, I project 9.9 wins for Georgia. I've got these guys favored in 11 games this year. Georgia plays my weakest SEC schedule per my metrics. I think Georgia is a really dangerous bunch, and I would absolutely bet these guys to win the SEC. I like over the win total, but maybe the VIG has priced out any potential edge there.
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0: Time for the finish. That's the name of this week's Circa Survivor documentary finale, airing later tonight at 9 p.m. Eastern right here on VSiN. This is what all of it was for. Week 17 through 20 deliver the final countdown as the season reaches its climax. Picks leaked online, last-minute hedge decisions with millions of dollars on the line, and the final few survivors grinding through the most pressure-filled weeks of their lives. This is the finish line. Watch tonight at 9 Eastern right here on VSiN. And remember, if you want to play catch-up We all love binge watching these days. All episodes are available on YouTube. All you need to do is search VSiN Live. And just like you're signing up,

0: maybe this time of year for your Survivor contests or ATS contests and pools. Same thought process going through when you are entering a fantasy contest or fantasy pool. And we've got a lot of that to get into here as we welcome Kendall Valenzuela to the program on the Progressive Guest Line, Fantasy Life Senior Analyst, also host on SiriusXM Fantasy Channel 87, weekdays 8 to 10 Pacific, 11 to 1 Eastern. She's going to be with us moving forward each week, talking through waiver wire opportunities and streamers, all that good stuff. Kendall, how are you?
1: I'm good, guys. The season is a week away, so draft season is in full swing. We're getting close to the finish line here, so it's important to know all the movers, all the risers, all the fallers. We've got a lot of injury news that came down over the last couple of weeks, so I'm good. I'm ready to go.
2: You want to open up with your big topic of the day?
0: Which one?
2: I mean, Josh Jacobs, which I think is a foolish topic.
0: Oh, okay, that's rude. I think just a genuine curiosity, though, with all of the unknowns around Josh Jacobs and his court date not being set until November for what this is going to look like. But is he somebody, if he's available in later rounds, you want to stash and just see if you could have him available later on in the season, or is it a stay away altogether?
1: Yeah, for me, it's a stay away altogether. I think it's going to be different when you look across different rankings. I've got him completely unranked in my rankings at fantasylife.com. They're 100% free that you guys can all go and check out. I don't want any part of it. And it's a weird situation because the commissioner's exempt list, the only person that can take him off that is Commissioner Roger Goodell. Like you said, Stormy, the court date, which is just a preliminary hearing, I believe, is coincides with week 11 during the NFL season. But this is something that, you know, we've been waiting to see if a video is going to drop, and it's just a situation that's too messy for me. He could play week one potentially, like there's a chance, or he misses the whole season and there's some parts in between there. So to me, it's just too risky. I had taken him in a couple prior drafts, but it was when he fell into rounds 5 or 6. If you have my rankings, you're just not going to get him because, again, he's unranked for me. So I think Marshawn Lloyd's the next guy up in that offense. Chris Brooks, they went and signed Caleb Johnson. But if you were getting anyone in that backfield, it would be Marshawn Lloyd to start things off here. You have to be pretty aggressive with the prices. I moved him closer to the Jadarian Price, Ramondre Stevenson range, and there's still outcomes where he is not, you know, someone that we thought he was. He kind of is in the same category as Jonathan Brooks for me, where he's always been injured. And so we can kind of wish cast and hope that things are going to go well and that he stays healthy, but he hasn't been able to show us that yet. Again, though, you're getting an RB1 in an offense that I really like with Jordan Love and the Green Bay Packers here. But yeah, the biggest mover of all offseason for me has been Marshawn Lloyd.
2: Yeah, a high rate of running on first downs too, right? Like LaFleur loves to do that. So whatever running back you're going to get, it seems like it would be a lot of touches. But this seems to be kind of the theme. Like, do you really trust anybody from a skill position standpoint of this Green Bay offense? Who's the highest ranked guy? Like Kraft's coming off of the ACL. Watson's got the injury history. Who amongst these skill position guys are the highest ranked fantasy players for Green Bay?
1: For me, it is Christian Watson. And again, he might not be everyone's cup of tea because he gets injured. And people are going to sit around and say to themselves, well, he gets injured. You know, how is he going to actually be able to do this? I, first of all, am someone that does like to follow the money. And the money that he was given kind of signifies that he's going to have a big role. He went and saw a lot of specialists. And in the 6 healthy games where we've seen him have an 80% plus route participation rate, he is a guy that's been giving us 15.2 fantasy points per game on average. And so he was able to lead the Packers, and I think with both those guys, Romeo Doubs, Dontavian Wicks gone, it's important to remember that this is a more condensed offense, and I know that there's no winner coming out of anything that's going on with the Packers running back situation, but I do think, for me, I actually am one of the highest rankers at Fantasy Life. I am the highest ranker on Jordan Love. I don't think you should go out and get him as a QB1. There's a lot better options that you can go and get, but if you need a second quarterback in your league, all signs to me are pointing that Jordan Love is going to, you know, kind of be unleashed this season because they need him, and his pass attempts last season were way down, but I could see shades of 2023 version of Jordan Love, where it's not a QB5 finish or anything like that, but they're going to have to utilize him. And I think that he is obviously an accurate passer in the NFL. He's got a great arm, and some people forget that. So it's understandable because he hasn't given us great fantasy finishes over the last couple of years, but I could see Jordan Love being one of those guys that sneakily finishes inside the top 13 or 14. I could even say 12 here, quarterback. So I would be targeting Christian Watson. I like Matthew Golden late. And to be honest, I like everyone in this offense, to be honest. I like Jaden Reed as well if I can't get Christian Watson, but he's the guy that you want to target.
0: Kendall Valenzuela of Fantasy Life joining us here on the Progressive Guest Line, talking all things fantasy football with all these drafts ahead of us getting set for week one of the NFL season. Tua Tagovailoa, it seems, might be paying more attention to commenting on his own Instagram.

0: than he is getting ready for the season. No. But with what we have seen from him,
1: it was his mom.
0: What's the right way to handle some of these other skill position players? Like, obviously, everybody's going to get Bijan Robinson. Doesn't impact that. But Drake London, yeah. Kyle Pitts, what's the approach for those types of guys in the offense?
2: Yeah, it's, you know, you just got to switch the burner accounts, first of all. I hate when that happens to me. But I think Tua Tagovailoa is super interesting in this offense. I still like, and it was funny, I was just thinking about still with him in Miami, and I'm like, nope, that's wrong. We've got Malik Willis over there now. So there's actually a chance. Michael Penix Jr. has gotten some really good news over the last couple of days. Mm-hmm. So I'm curious if he actually is able, ready to start the season. To me, when you're looking at this offense, though, with Tua, with Michael Penix, I think people are pretty scared of it. But I will say, like, Drake London, no matter what, to me, in the second round is a great pick over there for the Atlanta Falcons. He is someone that I have seen fall in some drafts, and I think it is because of the quarterback situation. But Drake London has been peppered with targets before, and I think he's going to do it again, whether it's with Tua, whether it's with Michael Penix Jr. And so he is one of my favorite guys to go and draft. Bijan Robinson as well, although we hear, you know, they tell us things, and I don't know why they do this, but, you know, we've gotten reports out of The Athletic that, you know, Brian Robinson is going to be someone that gets goal line carries, which would absolutely stink in that situation. But yeah, Drake London to me is the guy that I want to get almost every time that I can in fantasy drafts. You have to be in the right range to get him in that second round, but he is my favorite guy no matter the quarterback situation.
1: Kendall, you're a very smart person, so I'm surprised that you would join us with that hat on, considering the Seattle Mariners are an absolute embarrassment. But
2: you do have
1: Seattle ties. Let's talk about your Seahawks. I know that Jadarian Price is one of the players that you had some difficulty with. New play caller, he hasn't seen preseason action. You might get a split committee. Like, what are we doing with Price?
2: Yeah, Price is someone that I've been asked this a lot, and it's one of the things where I do have to wear my Mariners hat. They at least had a good game yesterday, and I just have to kind of hope and pray that something goes well, but it never does. At least I have the Seahawks. Jadarian Price, though, you know, I think there's two ways that I look at this. Jadarian Price is still ranked very high for me in my rankings. He is my RB25, and I do think if you need an RB2 in fantasy football, he's a good guy to make a bet on, because this team, like, the Seahawks tried to tell us that Zach Charbonnet could potentially be ready week one. There was no chance that was going to happen in my mind, and then they put him on PUP, so he's going to miss minimum 4 games. Remember, that was an injury that was late in the year in the playoffs. He didn't have that surgery until February to let the swelling go down. Jadarian Price is going to get work. They've been telling us a lot about George Halani, and I know that team likes him. The one worry that I have is that Jadarian Price was banged up, and he was held out of training camp a lot of the time. He had soreness, and so it wasn't necessarily an injury, but they were trying to keep him healthy, which I think points to great signs that they are going to utilize him. The other part of me, though, I don't like when rookies miss any kind of training camp. I feel the same way about Mekhi Lemon and some of these other guys, because it is so important to learn the offense and the install and everything else, where he was able to do that the last couple of weeks. He was back at practice, which was fantastic. I just think some guys that miss portions of training camp are going to have a slower time coming on already as it is as a rookie, and now you've missed time. That being said, I still draft Jadarian Price as an RB2. I just come back around with maybe some veteran guys that aren't the sexiest names, but, you know, the Jordan Masons of the world. Aaron Jones is someone that I like to draft. Ramondre Stevenson, you'd have to pay up for him. But some of these guys that could maybe help you at the beginning of the year if Jadarian Price does start slow, and making sure I just have some backups just in case. You never want to have to try and do that with your RB2 in fantasy, but I'm just trying to, like, hedge my bets there. And if he does start off a little bit slow, which I'm kind of anticipating, at least you have someone else that can help you get through some of those tough weeks at the beginning.
0: Kendall, we're running out of time, but last 30 seconds, any leagues that people can join in on that you're a part of? Like, what should people know ahead of week one?
2: Yeah, make sure to just listen to us on SiriusXM. Go give me a follow at KValenzuela17 over on Twitter, and join some guillotine leagues. Like, that's where I'm in. I'm joining guillotine leagues all the time at guillotineleagues.com. If you guys haven't played in any of them, it is a super fun new way to play fantasy. And so make sure you throw everything out that I just told you about redraft traditional fantasy football leagues, because it is not the same, but it is so fun.
0: That's actually a great topic. We'll dive into guillotine leagues next week, Kendall, if we can. But again, like she said, Kendall Valenzuela, make sure you tune into her 8 to 10 Pacific every weekday, SiriusXM Fantasy Channel 87. And she's going to be joining us each and every week moving forward here on Money Moves. Okay, you hear that music. We got to step aside here real quickly.
1: Thank you, Kendall.
0: So much more to come, including more bets for week one. It's weird. I keep on mixing up the weeks. Week one of college football is this weekend. We're going to have Chris Massaro join the program coming up after this, give some of his favorite plays, including a team I am very high on. Apparently, he is too. Very excited. Stick around.
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9: On the next A Numbers Game, it is Thursday. That means Zach and Crack. Zach Cohen, U.S. Open tennis plays from him, and his thoughts on the National Football League, maybe some college football as well. And then, of course, Crack, Bill Krakenberger, unscripted, everything on his mind week after week. Today is no different. We'll hear all his thoughts, betting and beyond. 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
12: Going along here, Wednesday edition of Money Moves, Stormy Bonatoni, Jonathan Von Tobel with you. Earlier this week on Call Me Crazy, but JVT, you had a take and opinion that you hate carrying cash. You think it's stupid. I told you I think it's good to have cash, especially in this town. You also got a little bit of dissension online, including from our guest who joins us now on the Progressive Guest Line.
13: And this is the only reason we brought him on.
12: Professional better, Chris Mazzaro, kind enough to hang out with us. And Chris, as you put it, cash is king. And you made an interesting point about carrying players' cards, too. So give the people what they want. How should it be done?
14: Well, I mean, if you're going to be thanks for having me, guys. I love coming on. Usually on a Monday, but today is Wednesday, which works out just as well for me. But if you're going to be, in Vegas a lot and you're going to be at any casino, you got to play with the player's card because, you know, that's how you get your bonuses, your free rooms, your free drinks, your free anything. So you can't put them all in your wallet. That's, you know, that's for sure. And that was basically what I think JVT was saying, that he, you know, he had so many players cards in his wallet that his wallet turned into a Costanza wallet. But you simply just put all your players cards in a rubber band. So you have them right there, and then you put them in the backpack, or you know, in your case, store them in a purse. So then you can just flip through them. You know, you got your Westgate, your Circa, your Wynn, your Venetian. You got them all. They're all right here. You just put them in like your little pot, you know, little spot in your backpack. Know where they are, and you're on your way. It's almost like in the old days where you used to get like somebody's business card. You'd have the same thing, big rubber band. You know, I'm aging myself a little bit. People getting business cards still. But, yeah, that's how you do it. And then you can mosey around town. You don't have to have them all in your wallet. But if you pull into, say, South Point, you can go in your backpack, pull out that card and put it once in a while. You put one or two in your wallet and then just, you know, retrieve them after you leave and put them back in your backpack. Mm.
13: My problem is a couple of things. I also have the random players cards from like the bars around town, you know, like a Parkway Tavern, a PT. So I have so many players cards because I do like to, you know, video poker might be the chosen vice. I do enjoy it very much. So I will take the advice. I would also say that is sexist. I have a purse as well. So I don't appreciate you assuming that I do not carry my stuff around like that.
12: I've seen it.
13: Yeah, exactly. Thank you very much. All right. Let's get to the real nuts and bolts of this, though, outside of important things like that. I was tempted to say goodbye, Chris, because that's all we need you for. But we do have football to discuss.
14: Goodbye.
13: Stormy here, as you could see, looks very Mormon. And so she is all in on this BYU team, as are you, I believe.
14: Yeah, well, listen, I was going to wear my BYU. I just picked up a new BYU hat because I'm very big on them this year. But I'm waiting to unveil that for an appearance with Tim Murray at some point before the Notre Dame game, you know, just to ruffle his feathers a little bit. Listen, I like this BYU team a lot. Bear Bachmeyer got thrown into the fire last year. He's, you know, a little bit more experienced this year. Tough runner, good passer. They got L.J. Martin in the backfield, one of the best backs in the country. They lost a lot of receivers, but the offensive and defensive lines are the best Kalani Sitake's had in his tenure there. I really like this BYU team to go over 8.5. You got to lay 150 now. I laid a cheaper number earlier, but I still like it. And I actually added more due to the fact that one of their tougher games was at TCU on the road. I say tougher in air quotes, because as we saw, TCU didn't look the part on Saturday. So I think that becomes a little bit easier of a win. You can kind of see, you can still bet these win totals, and you kind of can see a little bit into their schedule. So even if they did lose to Notre Dame, even if they did lose at Utah, they would have to lose two more games. And I just don't see it on a schedule that faces a lot of cupcakes early. You got Utah Tech this week, Arizona at home, at Colorado State, at TCU, Iowa State, a team that lost everyone. They get ASU at home, a Baylor team, Baylor at home, Cincinnati at home. They got to go to Kansas later in the year, but I don't see them losing four games. I like over 8.5, minus 150 at DraftKings. And I like this team to not only make the playoff, but
13: there we go.
14: You know, to get to the playoff, they're going to have to make a deep run. But I like them to make the conference championship game against, you know, obviously Texas Tech at plus 200. I think the path is there. I think Utah lost a lot on the offensive and defensive lines. I think this BYU team is ripe for a big season. I like them to make the playoff plus 300, to make the championship game plus 200. And I like them over 8.5 in the win total.
12: Yeah, I'm with you, Chris. And nice to avoid some of those top dogs in the conference, right? Like no Texas Tech in the regular season, no Houston, who I think could be pretty good. A lot of things lay out nicely for them there. And I will say about BYU, if you haven't had a cougar tail, you have not lived. Get out to Provo and try the gigantic maple donut thing that is unbelievable.
13: I was going to say it's important, not made out of cougar meat.
12: You have to clarify. Yeah, not an actual cougar's tail.
14: I thought this was a family program, Stormy.
12: Whoa. Let's not get carried away here.
13: Don't do that there.
12: But let's push it ahead because there's another college football season win total that you're invested in. Boston College, it was ugly last year, a two-win season. Things fell apart early, and it did not get better. How do you expect them to perform come 2026?
14: Yeah, I don't think it's going to get much better this year. I think Bill O'Brien's just there for the paycheck. Nothing against him. His wife went to the school. They have a special needs child. It's just a little bit of a comfort spot for him at this point in his career. Mason McKenzie is the D2 quarterback coming in from Saginaw Valley State. Not exactly Darren.

0: Mensah going to Miami. This was the only D1 offer this kid got to go to BC. I just don't think it's going to be. He wasn't even good at, you know, Division II Saginaw State. He was okay. A lot of turnovers, a lot of interceptions. The schedule is absolutely brutal. I expect an 0-6 road record. They got to go Cincinnati this week. I know they open as 9.5-point dogs. It's down to 7.5. You know, maybe they can cover. I don't see them winning at Cincinnati. They got to go at SMU, at Georgia Tech, at Duke, at Notre Dame, at Miami. The home games are Virginia Tech, Pitt, FSU, Syracuse in conference. They play Rutgers next week, but Rutgers has extra time as they're playing on Thursday. So I think that's a big advantage for Rutgers. The one game they might get is Maine in 2 weeks. I just don't see this team winning 3.5 games. My favorite alternate win total is Boston College under 4.5 minus 250. I understand you might not want to lay that. But what I like to do is you can combine them with some other teams. And I just don't see this BC team doing much. They didn't get anything in the portal. They lost their best receiver, Lewis Bond, to the NFL. They lost their best running back, Turbo Richard, to Indiana. I just don't see them winning 3.5 games. I don't see them winning 4.5 games or 5 games. So I'm under everything on Boston College.
1: All right, so we open with something that you share in thought with Stormy. I think we share a similar thought here, too, with the Buffalo Bills. I'm not really buying it in terms of the market's belief in this team. So how are you going to handle Buffalo this year as we head to the NFL?
0: Well, as I was mentioning, my favorite win total parlay of the year, and I've mentioned this on a couple shows so far, is I like taking Boston College under 4.5 minus 250 and pairing it with under Buffalo Bills under 11.5 minus 190. It gets you a plus price of 113. I just don't see this Buffalo Bills team winning 12 games. What a dreadful schedule. They open at Houston, a team that's their kryptonite. They got Detroit on Thursday night, the new stadium. The Chargers, New England, at the Rams to start the season. A lot of good quarterbacks, but it's a very shaky secondary. You know, I guess they got DJ Moore. That's their big improve, but I don't think they improve the team that much. I'm not going with all this. Joe Brady's the answer. They change coordinators. They change head coaches. I just think it's a brutal schedule. The end of the season, they have a little blip where it's a little bit easy. They get the Raiders, a bye week, Baltimore, at Minnesota, Jets, Miami. But then after that game, they get Kansas City Thursday night, at New England, at Green Bay, Chicago, Denver, Miami on the road. Miami on the road should be a win, but it's their fourth road game in 5 weeks with three or four different primetime game mixed in between. It's just a brutal schedule. Can Ed Oliver stay healthy? Can Terrell Bernard stay healthy? I don't know. I just don't think this Buffalo defense going up against some elite quarterbacks is going to be able to get anywhere close to 11 or 12 wins. So I'm under Buffalo in the win total.
2: Last one, if you can do it in 30 seconds. Everybody's been very, very high on the Rams. They're a short shot for the Super Bowl. You're going the other way, though, on their win total.
0: Another ridiculous schedule. Listen, they're going out to Australia, San Francisco. Then they play three strong defenses in a row, Giants at Denver, at Philly. I think the Rams could open the season 1-4. It sounds crazy. The brutal stretch at the end of the season after the bye is just insane. 7 games against all high-quality elite teams. Under the win total, 11.5 on the Rams for me.
2: That's a good tease because we are doing a full deep dive on the Rams coming up in the next segment. Chris, thank you so much for your insight and good luck as you begin your defense for the Circa Friday Football Invitational coming up here soon.
0: Oh, thank you very much, Stormy. And keep those BYU vibes good. I know you're very, very good when you're on the sidelines for BYU games.
2: The more I am on the sideline, the more they win and cover. So, yeah, we'll see if I can get back out there.
0: We want you out there as much as we can get you.
2: There we go.
1: You and the Mormons, yep.
2: Chris Massaro, everybody. 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And as I mentioned, the Circa Friday Football Invitational Contest. 25 contestants back this year. 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
6: Cincinnati Bengals wide receivers Jamar Chase and T. Higgins limited in practice this week. Chase with a knee injury, Higgins with a contusion. Although the team optimistic, both players will be ready to go week one when the Bengals host the Buccaneers at Paycor Stadium September the 13th as 3.5-point favorites. A week away from the NFL opener on a Wednesday night in Seattle, Seahawks laying 3.5 against the Patriots. That's followed by the Australian game between the Rams, a 3.5-point favorite, and the 49ers in Melbourne. College football opens up tomorrow. Colorado, a 6.5-point road dog at Georgia Tech. 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
2: 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Stormy Bonantoni, Jonathan Von Tobel with you. We're live as always in downtown Las Vegas, Circa Resort and Casino. Appreciate Chris Massaro for joining us in the last segment. Professional bettor handing out some of his favorite plays looking ahead to the football season. Some season win totals, only one over. And that just goes to show like the pro mindset versus a lot of our public bettor mindset. Lots of unders that he was giving out as we get set for week one here coming up soon. Also, Kendall Valenzuela helping you get set for the fantasy football season. She will be joining us each and every week.

0: week moving forward in the football season. Remember, if you missed any of the show, you can always listen to Money Moves in podcast form wherever you get your podcasts. I heard we have a tweet.
1: We have two now. So first off, we can call it three. David checks in. David Blue, I hope I'm pronouncing your last name right, David. I'm with you, JVT. I never carry cash. Thank you very much. Appreciate it. Always got to read something that agrees with me.
0: Don't people, though, like, if you're getting money as a service industry type person, you prefer to get cash?
1: That's a question for them. I mean, I always tip on the sheet for the most part.
0: When I was a waitress, I always preferred getting cash.
1: That was a different day. That was a different day and age.
0: Sure, you know, decade later, you know, but I
1: 10 years is a long time, Stormy. You're
0: old.
1: It
0: is. I know.
1: You're 35.
2: I think about it every day, every wrinkle. Like, whoa, don't pre-age me, buddy. Let's not go there, shall we?
1: It's funny because I know how old you are.
0: You knew it was going to get me.
1: Yep. All right, Ken. An impromptu call me crazy says, call me crazy for considering using the Raiders in week 1 for Survivor because of the dumpster fire in Miami. Good one to get off the board considering the Raiders schedule throughout the rest of the year. We will have Survivor talk coming up at 12:45 p.m. Pacific time. But it's worth mentioning that, Ken, I don't think you're crazy. In fact, some projections, Raiders are going to be a top 3 selection for Survivor week 1.
0: Well, and I was going to say, I know from a circa million standpoint, because we are also in the against the spread contest every week, that was a spread that you were looking at potentially as one of the picks.
1: Potentially, but not the Raiders one.
0: No, the Miami side.
1: Miami side. Yeah. And then
0: that was a game you were targeting.
1: And then the last one, Eagle Marine 985. JVT, not a purse, it's a satchel. I accused Chris.
0: Indiana Jones wears one.
1: He just said that. Indiana Jones wears one. It's fine. Is it an Angel satchel by chance? Eagle Marine, they're back. I'll buy gear now. In fact, I had an old yesterday. You didn't go to bar trivia yesterday because you're a loser. But I decided to rock my Angels jersey for the first time in, like, I think, like 2 or 3 years. And immediately, Adam Burke, one of our buddies, comes up to me, he immediately sees me, goes, well, now you're going to wear it? I'm like, hell yeah. But yes, I do have an Angel satchel that I will bust out. He also says Stormy would make an excellent Mormon.
0: Thank you so much. Yep. I take that as a high compliment. They are very, very kind and generous folk that I have interacted with to this point. I will also say, I said my personal interactions.
1: Everybody's also a piece of
0: garbage. At BYU specifically, like right on cue, because I got an email yesterday from someone in their sports information department asking me to speak to one of their classes this semester, hoping
1: what
0: that I get out there. I don't want to talk about it. Why are you doing this to me?
1: No, what year did you graduate from BYU?
0: I'm still in the process, you know. But that's what's funny. We talk about this all the time. We joke about it. My alma mater, I don't think they like me. I don't know what's going on. I've never been asked back to San Diego State.
1: Did I tell you that
0: BYU, every year I'm talking to classes.
1: That I might be talking to a class.
0: How about at SDSU?
1: That? No, at UNLV.
0: You lie. Oh, okay. I don't know.
1: Yeah.
0: As you should. You and Kevany. Is it Kevany's class?
1: I have a meeting with Kevany today.
0: She's wonderful.
1: I can't wait for your honorary degree from BYU that you're going to get at some point.
0: I like that the final comment of that, but I don't think they can gamble.
1: No.
0: You would be correct in that one.
1: God's not looking all the time.
0: Let's shift gears. Although that is great, though, keep the comments coming in. If you want to tweet at us, start a conversation, at me, JVT, at Storm Bonantoni, at VSiN Live. We always love reading it. We also have a Money Moves email, moneymoves@vsin.com. But today is the day.
1: We are wrapping
0: things up. 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
0: We're going back to Cali, or are we just staying there because we were already in Los Angeles for our Chargers breakdown yesterday, but today we are talking about the short shot on the board to win the Super Bowl in 2026-27, the Los Angeles Rams. This is a team that's been making headlines all summer long. They go out and get Myles Garrett. We hear the rumblings that Aaron Donald might come back. Well, he's back. He's coming up as well. We hear all of the conversation about could this be the best defensive line ever in history, all of these different things. What is your breakdown of LA, especially coming off the final comments we got from Chris Massaro saying he's on that win total under?
1: Yeah, I mean, I think they're the rightful favorite because I think that they are the best team in the NFL on paper. I don't think that you can really argue against that. But what do we say all the time? You can argue with the degree to which they are favored. And that's where I would start the argument. I would generally agree with Massaro's thoughts of, look, everything that you can think about this team has been so priced into this market with this group that I think that there is value in going against them in many different ways. For example, you're getting -105. And in fact, there's some spots that have them a little bit more expensive to win that division. I'm going to get over 2-1 on the Seattle Seahawks to win the division. We talked about that as part of the training camp tour a couple of days ago. That seems like something that I would like to invest in. A defending Super Bowl champ who is largely intact outside of Kenneth Walker running back. And then, of course, Kubiak gone here to Las Vegas as a play caller. But that group is mostly back, and yet they are still priced the way they are because of the Rams' presence in that division. I think there's a strong argument to be made.

0: that this group is just a little overvalued. Everything you think you know about this team is priced into every single one of those numbers around them. So why would I want to run to bet a 5-1 to win a Super Bowl when Chris is absolutely right? This is a ridiculously tough schedule. It starts right away having to go to Australia. Depending on how that works out for them, they'll be blamed for the way they approached it, or they'll be lauded for the way that they approached it if they win. You have to play the Seahawks twice. I know I have a win total under, but either way, that is a division opponent who is going to be frisky every week. You have to play the 49ers twice. I think the Cardinals are a good team in terms of their skill position talent, and we have seen bigger upsets before. You got to play a division opponent, the Cardinals, twice. Like, this is not exactly something you write home and go, yeah, this team's going undefeated. Look at the way this thing opens.
1: Yeah.
0: Obviously, you're in Australia. Monday night football game against the Giants. But then you have Broncos, Eagles, Bills. Like, that's a really tough stretch that you have to navigate through. I think that this team is going to be very good. But when you're talking 11.5 and laying a small price to go over, seems like a lot when you're talking about a team to win 12 or more games in the NFL.
1: And we pointed out the stat earlier this week because Ben Fox, betting analyst over at Yahoo, former VSiN employee as well, he put out the stat over the last 30 years. 20 preseason favorites have had odds 5-1 or shorter. Those teams are 0-20. Not one of those preseason tickets has cashed. Meanwhile, you go over to our NFL betting guide right now, and this is before the number dropped even more with the Aaron Donald news. 12 of our 23 analysts has the Los Angeles Rams winning the Super Bowl this year. Every single analyst has this team in the postseason, so there is an expectation that they will still be good. The on-paper part of it looks awesome for the Rams. You can't deny it, but you also can't deny, as you laid out and as Chris did as well, the schedule. Myself, Adam Burke, and Dave Tooley are the only people in the guide that did not pick the Rams to win the division as our official plays. Mm-hmm. So, yes, while you say from a value standpoint, obviously Seattle is going to be very attractive. I told you I think the 49ers are attractive. I was the only person in our guide to pick San Francisco to win the NFC West. It's a very interesting division, and I think there are possibilities because of that outside of Los Angeles. I agree with you there.
0: Real quick, we submitted those division picks like back in the middle, correct, you know, beginning of the summer. If you had the knowledge that Donald was going to come back, would you have changed your mind?
1: No, I don't think so.
0: Okay.
1: Because it's still a snap count, situational spots that you're going to use Aaron Donald, yeah, right? Mm-hmm. Injuries are a very real thing. He's a guy that's coming back from retirement. We don't know how football ready his body is just yet. There's a lot of questions, I think, too, yeah, still with what he's going
0: to
1: be.
0: I mean, and I think we should also be honest, as I like to be, as you mentioned, a pessimist at times. I like to call it a realist. We should be realistic about Matthew Stafford was drafted in 2009. Last year, we thought his back was cracked in half and he wasn't going to be able to walk. And one of the big factors for Stafford last year when you looked at it was the percentage of pressures that turned into sacks, those sort of things. He was so good at getting rid of the football and avoiding those pressures, all those sort of things. What if this is a year that it turns around and all of a sudden those pressures start to turn into sacks at higher rates? All of those sort of things start to happen. He takes a little bit more damage. Those are things that I think you have to factor in as well. It's not that everything went perfect for them last year, but a lot of things went really well for them last year in regards to Stafford, his health, his availability, the damage that he took. And you do wonder how that's going to look for this team just another year around. Although it's worth pointing out, in two of the seasons he's been with LA, regular and postseason, he has thrown for 50 touchdowns twice. So it's worth mentioning he's been very good in this system. But it's also worth mentioning that there is a reality in which, you know, maybe he does take a little bit more damage this year.
1: Well, and that's why one of the burning questions in this year's betting guide was, is the MVP still in his prime in his age 38 season? I think it's a very fair question to ask at this point, although he clearly proved us wrong last year. I'm telling you, I thought they were dead in the water last year. Yep. Like, Matthew Stafford's broken. A moment ago, for those of you that are watching on YouTube TV or the VSiN Watch app, you saw a big picture of Puka Nacua. Are we surprised that we still don't have any update on his potential suspension?
0: Well, that, and remember, too, to the point of the pressure and the damage, Alaric Jackson, I believe we still don't know what's going to happen with him because he had his own legal issues. So that is going to be pretty big. I mean, especially at the beginning of the year when we're talking about this Melbourne game and what you want to play. I mean, if you go into it saying, oh, yeah, you're starting left tackle and your best wide receiver, both are not available for you in this neutral site game out there in Melbourne, that's pretty big presence that you have no idea what's going to happen with them. So that is something that is definitely worth watching because that's just looming over all of this. And I would assume if you're the Rams, you would like some sort of clarification on what's going to happen there at some point soon.
1: I'm also mad at myself. I failed to request a cut of the commentary from you yesterday when we were talking about the Taylor Lewan tweet about this being a team that could not only win the Super Bowl, but maybe go undefeated doing it. He did not even let me finish my sentence before he interjected with it. No, get out of here. For inquiring minds, if you think that the Rams can be perfect, have a 17-0 season, it's a 50-1 shot. I have no interest in that. I'm more on the Massero side of this being an under 11.5 season. Plus 750 to be the last undefeated team this season. Plus 570 for the most wins in the NFL. It's minus 130 to the season win total over. You're getting plus 110 on that under.
0: So, and because there's been a lot of chatter about this too, so we'll use specific language here. It is not that Aaron Donald cannot win comeback player of the year. Aaron Donald will not win comeback player of the year.
1: Based on the criteria, he should not even be eligible to be on the board.
0: Should is the key word. Voters will probably vote for him. Mitch and I talked about this at length in Pod of the Futures. You had rogue voters vote for Phillip Rivers. You had rogue voters vote for Sam Darnold. He can, because technically voters will still vote for him. I'm saying he will not, because most voters will adhere to those rules, if you will.
1: Plus 750 price on him as well. So it is a short shot fourth on the board. We've referenced ad nauseum the NFL betting guide, but it is out now. The Refresh 2.0 with all the post preseason action. 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
2: This is an important notice to all U.S. taxpayers. The IRS is giving away billions of dollars in tax savings through a federal program called the Fresh Start Initiative to aid delinquent taxpayers. This initiative was established for anyone facing financial hardship and unable to pay their back taxes. 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
1: Oh, buddy, are we excited. 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He's Jonathan Von Tobel. I'm Stormy Bonantoni. Thanks again, everybody, for chiming in with us. It's your boy Sanch said in regard to our cash conversation earlier. JVT does not enjoy carrying cash. He said, always try to tip in cash at restaurants and bars. Tips on cards are taxable, so service industry workers prefer cash because it's tax-free. 15 plus years bartending and serving. And yeah, that's what I was saying, Beck. So even though I'm a decade out of it, as you made sure to point out that I'm old, the cash is still king when it comes to the service industry.
0: Okay. Well, I tip. I'm a generous tipper, so.
1: Do you tip when you gamble? Do you tip with chips?
0: I think it depends on like if I'm playing at the tables, yeah, for sure.
1: It's easy. What do you do from a video poker standpoint? Do you just tip out if you?
0: Well, we had this conversation a while ago, or was this only on local
1: on
0: radio?
1: Winnings. Yeah,
0: that's what I'm saying. I thought I brought it up to you because I hit a royal. No, yeah, I hit a royal. Yes, I hit a royal flush
1: this
0: at a local bar a while back, and the conversation came up of getting out like $1,300 in profit. What do you tip? And I think I was admonished because I didn't tip like more than like $100 or
1: but
0: something.
1: But didn't
0: like
1: you
0: that.
1: Also say that the?
0: But she didn't serve me. Like yeah. I had to ask for.
1: And she was kind of snooty to you, from what I understand.
0: Yeah, bottle of water, didn't interact with me, didn't do anything, and so I tipped 50, and service was part of that.
1: I was on your side. I know a lot of people were against you on that one. I am very pro-tip culture. It is critical, especially living here. But that's a tough one when you're just sitting there and no one, and you have to beg for service to which you don't get and all you got was a water.
0: The other day, I hit four aces with a kicker. You had just left me at Bar Canada, and I tipped $50 on that. So I was just trying to be nice.
1: I know you were.
0: It worked.
1: Nobody needs to know why, but you, I know you were. Let's get into a little more on the gridiron, shall we? Because it is that time of year. We have week one of college football upon us. And if you know me and JVT, there's one type of football we really love.
6: Breaking down the coast that matters. This is West Coast Bias.
1: No East Coast bias over here. West Coast bias, ladies and gentlemen. Our first installment of the college football season. So many great games to get into. A lot of them we already did touch on earlier this week, so we want to give a little special attention to some of those West Coast games we haven't really had the opportunity to dive into, one of which I am particularly interested in. You know I played the over in the USC-San Jose State game last week. I'm very interested in what both of those teams are doing moving into week one. Let's start with USC taking on Fresno State back there in the Coliseum, where there was a lot of people that were very disappointed when they looked in the stands and saw that it looked like it was essentially a spring game, basically, on the number of people that were there. Lincoln Riley did push back, by the way. He called it a false narrative surrounding USC's crowd size. Said, this is USC, right? People are going to pay attention. People are going to have an opinion. It's part of being a blue blood school. I don't buy into the false narrative. I think that comes from a lot of people who don't follow our program. Most of them have never stepped foot in the Coliseum. Reality is, during my years there, attendance has gone up every year. I say right and wrong, right, because we were just using our eyes, Lincoln. That's all that was just eyeballs in the stands. Not great. However, when there are big games, people will show up.
0: Yeah, come on.
1: It's that simple.
0: San Jose State.
1: It's that simple. It was a hot day. People in Southern California have better things to do, apparently. But what do you think about this one against Fresno State? Because I do have an opinion.
0: Okay, well, I didn't really have much other than watching what the second half is going to be like for USC. Because, look, they're a team that can win these games by margin. And I think that part of your strategy here, if you're Lincoln Riley, is going to be get some of these young guys some run in some of these games. And that might mean that you get some garbage time scoring like they got from San Jose State last week. this Fresno State team this year is a little bit more competent. I know guys like Matt Eumanns like them in the grand scheme of the Pac-12. And so if you're going to get another opportunity where you're winning by margin, but a fourth quarter comes around, you start to pull guys and let them in, is this going to be another in-game opportunity to play against USC and allowing Fresno State to creep back into this game from, creep into the margin, we'll say, not actually threaten to pull this off, because this is a better opponent in Fresno State.
1: Yeah, I think they do. I think they score. I do lean taking the points with Fresno State, but ultimately nothing on the side here. What I do like is the over 51.5. We talked a lot about Jaden Maiava, and when we get to best bets at the end of the program, I'll get into why I agree with you. I dove in. I think we're going to make Jaden Maiava an official play for Heisman, because after this game, that number could go down. 25-1 still available right now, but exceptionally impressed with what he did in game one. 25-29, 286 yards, 3 total touchdowns, got USC out to a 28-0 lead at the half before handing over the reins to Jonas Williams, who still was competent offensively. And so I think we're going to get for sure points from USC, even with Fresno State's defense being better than San Jose State's. And I think at the end of this thing, we'll see the Bulldogs be able to get points on the board as well. So 51.5 just seemed a little bit low for me. The one criticism of Jaden Maiava over the last couple years has been that he's a little bit reckless with the football. To see a clean sheet for him against San Jose State, I think, was a positive. We'll see if that carries through the rest of the season, but I certainly hope that it does for that Heisman ticket. How about San Jose State at Eastern Michigan? The 3, is that a little bit much in favor of Eastern Michigan at home? How do you see it?
0: Yeah, maybe. I mean, I tried to take the shot last week and it didn't go well. Obviously, catch a 10 with Sacramento State. They ended up losing by 11. Eastern Michigan did not run the ball very well against Sac State. 69 rushing attempts, 2.3 yards per rush in totality for the game. If you look at the running backs, for example, Marion Blue, 55 yards, 4.6 per carry. That's not really particularly great. So 3.9 for Bennett, who got it as well. So you do wonder if that's going to burn them here. San Jose State, I mean, look, a lot of it happened in garbage time, but you look exactly at the way that this played out for the Spartans, and Luke Weaver was solid, man. 65.6% completion, a PFF pass grade of 82.5, didn't commit a turnover-worthy play on an average depth target of 11.3 yards downfield. We know how this spread and shred works. I feel like the Spartans can be a little plucky here potentially and stay inside of this number. Hasn't moved off 3, though, which is somewhat telling, at least from some of the respected money.
1: Let's go out to Eugene, Autzen Stadium, the number 2 ranked team in the country entering the year, the Oregon Ducks, hosting the Pac-12 favorite. Yeah. No, it's not Oregon. It's Boise State this year. Oh, boy, don't we love college football conference realignment.
0: A Pac-12 game with Oregon. Everything feels right.
1: We're back. Although that Pac-12 favorite is getting 24.5 points on the road against this squad, total 51.5. Do you think that they can cover in Autzen?
0: I feel like I want to go with Oregon here or nothing. And we saw this, okay. I think it opened 21.5, right, and got up to 24.5 at some spots. So I'm not big. I don't know how you feel. I'm not big on Maddox Madsen. No. I don't think he's particularly great. And we know that Dan Lanning, especially in his first halves against these little kids, he'll beat them up if he can and put up a pretty big number, maybe take the foot off the gas in the second half. We all remember the hyped Colorado game in which they came out guns a-blazing and in the second half did absolutely nothing. But I think that this would be Oregon or pass for me when you're looking at this one. But to use your term that you liked a couple of minutes ago, this is going to be a fact-finding mission. I want to see what Madsen's got. I want to see what Boise State looks like. But I think Oregon's just going to be too much. And you're big on this Oregon team, too.
1: We don't play games on social media. We play it on grass. Yeah, that's we do, Dan Lanning. I think this team wins the national championship this year. One of my favorite plays that we put in the college football betting guide this year was them to at least make the Big Ten title game at even money or a little bit better, depending on where you look. But yes, I am very high on the Ducks in 2026. How about Western Kentucky laying 2.5 out there in Reno, taking on the Nevada Wolfpack? Two words.
0: Man, I want this. Thank you for always reminding me of that. I always did that confused with NC State. I missed out on the number. I think Nevada's live. I'm high on them in the perspective of a team that's being power rated where they're at. Mike Montesano has him as one of his bottom ranked teams in terms of power ratings. I know the market's very low on them here, but the market's moving in favor of Nevada here. And I know a couple of our guys like Steve Mackinnon, Adam Burke, they've got this number way higher in favor of Western Kentucky, but I like what Choate's got. He's got a couple of preseason all-conference guys on defense that he can work with. They've improved the offensive line. I think they can run the ball really well. I think they can be kind of plucky in spots like this. So if I get back to that 3, I'm definitely going to be in. We'll see if it gets there, but I don't think that'll be the case.
1: Let's hit one more. We've got an early iteration of rivalry week, or maybe 2. The Apple Cup with Washington State at Washington and Wyoming, Wyoming taking on CSU.
0: Yeah, I didn't really have a big thought here other than, first off, 1, it's grating to me to watch an Apple Cup here in September.
1: It's weird.
0: Right, it's really weird. But 2, similar to what we talked about, Oregon and Boise State, I want to see Washington. This is a team that could be a fly in the ointment in the Big Ten. with everything you have coming back on offense, the skill positions. But can you fulfill that against Washington State and look every bit like the big brother you should here in a matchup like this?
1: I should hope so. That is our week one iteration of West Coast Bias.
0: Whoa, Wyoming and Colorado State. Come
1: on. I mentioned it. I teed up both games at once. You could have done the breakdown there, and you did not.
0: So I want to say, look, we have a new offense and a transfer quarterback for Wyoming. This whole William and Mary dynamic, a little bit of a dual threat at quarterback. I kind of lean a little toward Wyoming. They've got a lot of not returning starting production, but they have one of the higher percentages of homegrown roster, which means a lot of guys that have been in the program storm but haven't really been starting. So this is it for Jay Sauvel, man. Like, this might be the final call. If you don't get this right, you're in the third year of a five-year deal. I think Wyoming might have a pretty good foot forward. But now you get Jim Moore on the other side. This is a really good game, actually.
1: The Apple Cup and the Border War, both in week one. Yeah. Okay, we got to step aside. But speaking of Colorado State, how about Boulder? How about we head out to Colorado? They're taking on Georgia Tech in week one. Lance Taylor, co-host of the next round, is going

0: You'll feel like you could do just about anything, like wrestle above your weight class.
1: In this corner, Doug and Lemu Lemu! And the challenger, Derek the Destroyer!
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0: Why don't you go first, Lemu?
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10: 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Stormy Bonantoni, Jonathan Von Tobel with you back here in downtown Las Vegas, Circa Resort and Casino. While we are still waiting for the NFL season to get underway, we're in full force. College football week 0 behind us, week 1 on the forefront. And Lance Taylor joins us here on the Progressive Guest Line to help us break it all down. 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We'll talk plenty of college football, SEC, and otherwise on the week 1 slate. But congratulations, Lance, first and foremost, is in order on the new platform with Clay Travis's Sport and State. Congrats.
11: Yeah, I appreciate that, Stormy. We're excited about it. We started last Monday, so we're, what, 9 days, 7 days of work in on this thing, and an extra hour of video, radio, whatever you want to call it. So four full hours now, which is kind of a grind, but we're excited.

0: about it. So thank you so much.
1: All right, let's take a look at some of these games we're going to have this week. And I wanted to start somewhere specific. Memphis, got to see them up close last week out here covering UNLV. Very big win for the Tigers. Now they're big favorites against Arkansas State. So how is this going to play out in a second go-around here for Memphis?
0: You know, Jonathan, I think this is one of those what we would call a trap game. You go West Coast out, you take on UNLV. As a four-point dog, you win the game outright. You saw how excited Charles Huff was with this team. Really didn't know what to expect with all these transfers coming in and so many Southern Miss guys. Marcus Stokes played pretty well at the quarterback position. But now they go back home, and Charles Huff, after the game in the press conference, was saying, hey, 901, let's sell these tickets. Let's sell these tickets. Now you've got what I believe is a dangerous Arkansas State team that won six of their final eight down the stretch last year. The two losses, one possession losses. You got Texas transfer quarterback Trey Owens coming in, big dual threat guy. It's Butch Jones calling this offense. I think Arkansas State plus the 11.5 with Memphis looking ahead to maybe going to Boise to take on Boise State next week. I think Arkansas State, especially with all this public money on Memphis, driving this thing up to 11.5 right now. I like the Red Wolves plus 11.5 in that spot.
2: Well, we got to wait for Saturday for that one. We have games coming up tomorrow for week one of college football as well. And one of the marquee matchups, Colorado and Georgia Tech. I know something that we've talked about a lot on this show is the way that Coach Prime has discussed his involvement this season. You know, it's very, very different. He's a lot more hands-on than he was able to be last year going through the cancer treatment. He made some, I think, important hires. He said this is the best coaching staff he's had. Are you buying what he's selling, especially early on in the season? How do you see it?
0: You know, Stormy, I was one of those that really doubted Prime a couple of years ago, and you saw the 9 wins when you had Shador and you had Travis Hunter, and obviously the roster really dropped off, and arguably they lost their best player in the offseason with Jordan Seaton going to LSU. But I do think Julian Lewis is going to be a breath of fresh air, making his third start, the 18-year-old for Colorado. Danny Scuduro coming over, one of the best wide receivers in college football from San Jose State. So I think you've got some upgrades at certain positions. And then you mentioned the staff. Chris Marv takes over this defense. They were completely gashed last year against Georgia Tech. The Ramblin' Wreck goes 320 yards on the ground. A lot of that was Haynes King. Now Alberto Mendoza will get that first start. You know, Georgia Tech, 9 wins last year. I like this Tech under 6.5. I know that's not a popular pick amongst a lot of people playing futures, but I think it's going to be a rougher year for Tech. I think Colorado gives them everything they want in this. Another one of these public games, all the public money on Georgia Tech at home. I'm liking Colorado plus the 6.5 in this spot.
1: All right. I like having a lot of different guests because they have a lot of different opinions and a lot of different games. And Oregon State, Houston, we have to admit, has not come up yet for us. So let's discuss this as the Cougars, 20.5-point favorites, totals 49.5. I know, big picture, Stormy, you like this Houston team.
2: I do.
1: But what about this weekend? How do they fare?
0: Yeah, I agree. I mean, I do like this Houston team. I think they could be a surprise in the Big 12 this year. Year two under Willie Fritz, you saw 10 wins last year. You go out, you get Mekhi Hughes back. I think he's going to be the difference maker in this game, Jonathan. 2 years under Willie Fritz at Tulane, the guy went for 2,700 yards on the ground, 25 touchdowns, 17 carries last year for Dan Lanning. Just didn't get the touches. And I think coming back to Houston, playing for his former coach, I think he's going to be a 1,500-yard guy. Wouldn't be surprised, along with Caleb Hawkins at Oklahoma State, if he leads the Big 12 in rushing this year. And on the other side, Oregon State, Jamarcus Shepherd, that era begins. Former co-offensive coordinator in Alabama. He's breaking in a transfer quarterback from Mercer. I just think too much Houston with Connor Wegman and, again, Hughes running the football. And then to add injury to insult, Trent Walker, probably the number one option for Houston as far as wide receiver, former Oregon State Beaver coming in, 68 grabs, over 800 yards last year. I like Houston big in this one, laying the 20.5.
2: Lance Taylor, co-host of The Next Round on Sport and State, joining us here on the Progressive Guest Line. You can also find the picks regularly over at lanceslocks.com. Let's go to some of the big dogs, because one of the games that everybody's got their eyes on this week, especially given some of the press conferences this week, is LSU and Clemson. Lane Kiffin, with everything that's been going on in the background at LSU, Dabo chiming in, staying in his lane, or not actually with the statement he made, but a double-digit dog out there in the Bayou in Baton Rouge. How do you see that one?
0: You know, Sam Leavitt, are we going to see the Sam Leavitt that we saw 2 years ago going to a college football playoff, playing extremely well in a triple overtime game against Texas? Scataboo was a big part of that offense. A lot of people believe this could be the most dynamic quarterback.

0: quarterback Lane Kiffin's ever had. Hard to believe when you look at Jackson Dart and Trinidad Chambliss, but if he lives up to that potential with what Blake Baker's got coming back on that defense led by Whit Weeks, I think LSU may be slightly overrated this year. I like their win total under the 9.5 or 8.5 in some shops. But I do like LSU in this spot. It's a big number. I think Clemson is feeling disrespected. But I think the electricity in this game is just going to be too much. And I think LSU gets one of these late scores, giving you that front door cover. I like the Tigers minus the 10.5 in this spot. Although I look at Clemson, I think that they easily cruise over their win total. I think Clemson's a 10-win team this year based on that ACC schedule they've got.
1: All right, ranked on ranked, we get it this weekend as well. Sunday, Louisville's going to take on Ole Miss. Curious your thoughts on this matchup and Ole Miss in general. There's got a lot of questions, especially with Lane Kiffin, Charlie Weiss Jr. both departing for LSU.
0: Yeah, John David Baker and Joe Judge taking over this offense. I mean, the good news is you've got, in my opinion, the best quarterback in the SEC in Trinidad Chambliss coming back. Kewan Lacy, third in the FBS in rushing yards last year. I just don't know what you're going to get offensively because I think it is a major downgrade from Charlie Weiss Jr. and Lane Kiffin calling these plays. I love me some Pete Golding, maybe the best soundbite coach out there right now. Isaac Brown on the other side running the football, fourth quarterback in 4 years for Jeff Brohm, a guy that always seems to win 9-plus games at Louisville. This is another one of those public favorites. They are hammering Ole Miss right now, numbers up to 7. I think Louisville gets inside of the number. I hate to see a Louisville outright win just for the sake of Pete Golding, but I do look like Louisville plus the points coming up this Monday.
2: Yeah, I am a big Jeff Brohm fan, and he does have a history of winning some of those marquee games that show up on the schedule. I will be flying out to your neck of the woods, Birmingham, and then driving to Tuscaloosa where there is a heat wave coming. We're expecting a record high heat index coming up for game time on Saturday, but a big spread for the Tide in Keelan Russell's first career start, laying 28.5 at home against East Carolina, total 52.5. Anything stand out to you there?
0: Yeah, it is a major, massive number. I talked about the fact that Jeff Brohm's got his fourth starting quarterback in 4 years. Kalen DeBoer, third starting quarterback in 3 years with Keelan Russell taking over for Ty Simpson, the second quarterback selected in May's draft. This Alabama team, a lot of pressure. 8-4 against the number last year. The defense is going to be really, really good again. The big question is, can Alabama run the football consistently? Mm-hmm. They were unable to do it last year. They still win 11 games. They get to a college football playoff. On the other side, Blake Harrell, year two at East Carolina, fabulous job with 9 wins. But 21 of their 22 starters are gone. I think way too much Alabama in this one. I wouldn't be surprised if you see Austin Mack come in and play a lot in the second half, the backup quarterback. I think I would lay the 28.5 here with the Tide against East Carolina. And God bless you on Saturday. There is zero chance I'll be on that heat. Zero chance.
2: For as excited I am for my first time out there in Bryant Denny, I am not looking forward to that heat one bit, Lance. Thank you for joining us today, though. Appreciate the breakdown, and we will be bugging you plenty throughout the season.
0: I love it. Thank you, guys. Let's win.
2: Let's do it. Thank you. Lance Taylor, again, all the picks up at lanceslocks.com. And check out the next round on Sport and State each and every weekday. I was talking to Adrian Clem, the offensive line coach for Alabama, yesterday, and I can share a little bit more about that conversation later on. But I even asked him, so what's it really like out there? I'm reading all this stuff about the heat. How is it? He goes, you're not going to have fun.
1: Okay.
2: So there's that. Keep that in mind.
1: Can't tell me too much later because it's only 15 minutes left.
2: Shoot, we're at the end already? Well, we do have best bets coming up, so that's exciting. And potentially a little look, first insight into how we might see week one of Circus Survivor.
1: I think we have two plays in the millions already.
2: Yes, we still got a few differentiating opinions as well. Let's get to it, though. Stick around. We're wrapping up this Wednesday edition of Money Moves next.
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2: We just wasted such prime radio content in the commercial break that I have to bring it up again. And I am so curious.
1: How do we even get on the topic?
2: I don't know. That's what I was going to ask you. How did you bring this come to your
1: this
2: brain?
1: This genius just...
2: JVT brought up Ding Dongs. And if anyone doesn't know what that is, it is an unbelievable Hostess chocolate hockey puck looking thing. Mm-hmm. That's chocolate with some icing in the center. It's an absolute freaking delight.
1: Actually, I'm going to stop you right now. I'm going to stop you right now because I have a great idea. Everybody has these stupid things where they come up with all these during NCAA tournament time. Like, oh this is my bracket. We're going to make a bracket of best snack cakes.
2: So wait, so
1: including Hostess and Little Debbie.
2: I was going to say, do we have to differentiate like one side of the bracket is Hostess and we get to the champ and then one is Little Debbie's and what is the ultimate?
1: Yeah. Well, I mean, we'd have to mix them, obviously. They would have to go against each other. You wouldn't have Hostess on Hostess. You have to mix it
2: all. Oh, no. I was saying you'd have Hostess on Hostess crime and Little Debbie's on Little Debbie's crime, and then you meet in the championship.
1: We would have an intricate obviously we would have a committee. We would seed the cakes accordingly.
2: This is good.
1: And then we would craft our bracket from there. So a lot of at-large resumes that we have to go over.
2: I don't even think we need a bracket, though.
1: You know, it might be a little tough because I think the power rating for some of the best that Hostess has to offer, including the donuts, the cupcakes, some Twinkies, are all pretty high up there, but it's something that I'm willing to endure.
2: Okay. But we also have Honey Buns. Mm-hmm. We've got Nutty Buddies on the other side.
1: I don't know about you, but like this was for
2: me.
1: We have
2: the Nick Saban classic, the oatmeal pie.
1: Justin's trying to throw a wrinkle in this, which we can if we're going to do like the whole 68-team field, which is then we can include Tasty Cakes, which are another whole aspect.
2: What's a Tasty Cake? I don't even
1: Never had Tasty Cakes?
2: I don't think.
1: Oh, there we go.
2: I don't think so.
1: That's, like,
2: hold on.
1: Everybody's like hands on the head in the back. Like, what are we doing? Check your text. Tasty Cake is a brand. There's a lot of different things that we have in the Tasty Cakes realm as well. I've not had all of them, despite the way that I look, but I would
2: that
1: say
2: that looks
1: tasty
2: like a
1: are...
2: nasty cake, okay, not
1: well,
2: a tasty cake.
1: Okay, that's a specific reason, like
2: don't
1: a peanut butter candy
2: peanut
1: cake.
2: Peanut butter candy cake.
1: But the Tasty Cake
2: it
1: brand.
2: It only even has 2.8 stars. Useless.
1: Yeah, the Tasty Cake brand itself is very strong as well.
2: What is your number one power rating, power rated item? In just a gut feeling.
1: In gut
2: is
1: feeling.
2: It Cosmic Brownies?
1: No,
2: is it Zebra
1: that's. Cosmic Brownies is like a strong three seed. I think my initial thought would be a Zinger is probably like a top seed. That or a cupcake.
2: I told you yesterday, those powdered sugar donuts on the road trip, just insanity.
1: Box of powdered donuts.
2: You were playing the clip, though, in the commercial break from.
1: Dre, come on.
2: From Zombieland.
1: Yeah.
2: And that is one of my favorite things. Not when the truck falls over, but. Although he does get super ticked off that it's nothing but the
1: snowball.
2: Snowballs. Ah, God,
1: 16,
2: snowballs.
1: 16 for sure.
2: But one of my favorite lines is when he said, "You might not know this, but Twinkies do have an expiration date. And one day, that meter's going to go gone." It's a classic. It's a classic. Okay, last couple minutes here. You've seen the movie,
1: you
2: have been there. Let's get to the best bets quickly, and then we'll close things out with some of our early contest thoughts.
1: Well, it ties in, right? I think some of the bets that I have for today ties into week one of the NFL. So would you like you to go first?
2: So I'll just cruise through them real quickly. We do have the A's first five in action right now, and we're playing a highlight, so I don't know if the score is still 3-2.
1: You're fine. Your A's are up the bat, and that was an A's hit right there. You're good.
2: Okay, so yeah, we're still 3-2 right now in the top of four. So can we hold on for dear life to cash a nice plus 135 first five bet? We shall see. As far as college football goes, we've talked about it a lot this week, and official, going to throw Jaden Maiava for Heisman in there, the USC quarterback. I think especially after he performs the way I expect him to against Fresno State, we're going to see that number with the two-game sample size start to come down a little bit, especially if he is able to keep the interceptions down in the big games, because that was kind of that not only has been the knock on him for his career to this point is he can get a little bit reckless, but especially in the big games when we did the USC breakdown for the full season, like what was the issue in all of their losses? It was Jaden Maiava turning over the football and the defense not standing up. They believe they have a lot of those things fixed, and I hope Maiava does, because I do think at 25-1 there's a lot of value on that. Speaking of USC, the other play we are adding here, USC Fresno State over 51.5. I think both of these offenses are able to get on the board. Fresno State maybe more in garbage time the way that San Jose State did, but I expect the Trojans to get out against a fast start, even with Fresno State being a more competent opponent.
1: All right, let's see. That adds to your pending, too, right? By the way, Miami-Stanford over?
2: Correct, yes. Yep. That one we put in yesterday, and that's a good point. We will continue to update those and remind you of the other plays that we have throughout the course of the week. So, yes, Miami-Stanford over 47.5.
1: All right, we're going to dabble into the NFL for our additions for this week. Starts next week. Feel like some of these are going to move, so let's take a stab at it. First off, Texans catching a point and a half at home against the Buffalo Bills. I think the Texans deserve to be favored, man. I think they're on par at the very least with Buffalo. I don't really understand this love for Buffalo, that they're power rated to the point where they would be favored on the road against a team that can win a Super Bowl. I'm going to go ahead and buy into some of the improvements along the offensive line. I'm going to buy into the best defense in the National Football League. That remember last year, the Buffalo Bills had to go on the road on a Thursday night to take on the Texans as 4.5-point favorites and got their rear ends kicked. And I think this is going to be somewhat similar. Obviously, the gap has shrunk a little bit, but still think the Texans deserve to be favored at home. Cardinals plus 10.5 week one as well against the Los Angeles Chargers. We've talked about this at length. I like the skill position talent. I don't think that this team is that bad. I think that of these bottom power teams, it's a weird way to phrase it, that the Cardinals have a little bit more upside than they're giving credit for. Cardinals plus 10.5. And to tie in with the Texans, at 1.5, they're available out there ones. I think it's worth teasing up. So we'll go with a AFC South teaser. Jags minus 1.5, Texans plus 7.5 to start us off in week one of the NFL. Joins the pending plays in college football, four of them. Hawaii plus 3, NIU, first half, team total under 2.5. Central Michigan plus 10.5 against New Mexico. That's up to 11 at a couple of spots. And then Cal money line against UCLA.
2: I'm excited to get into teasers. Lions are a good teaser leg. Potentially Jacksonville, a good teaser leg. There are a few that I think could work pretty well.
1: I think the Texans are a really strong one because I think they're going to go off as a favorite.
2: Yeah.
1: So you want to get
2: the flip with them at home?
1: Yeah. I don't think it's anything crazy.

0: crazy. I think it'd be like a 1.5 point favorite.
1: So you mentioned the Cardinals play that you have and how that could tie into our contest strategy. That was one of the two picks that we were like-minded on when we put together our top five leans looking ahead to Circa Millions and our ATS contest entry as we get started here. Cardinals plus 10.5 against the Chargers, and then we both were on board with the Dallas Cowboys being sub a field goal in New York taking on the Giants. So laying 2.5 there, that was nice that we already had some like-minded options. You also threw in the Texans, the Saints getting a full touchdown in Detroit, and then the Dolphins plus 3.5 against Vegas. I threw in the Broncos plus 3 in Kansas City. I had a feeling you would be anti that one with all of your Bo Nix hate. Haters gone hate. I think especially week one, this is getting a full field goal with a team that seems very on par with the other. It makes sense to me and could likely be a money line plus 124 play. The Steelers minus 3, another team I knew you were not going to like. But Atlanta is a team I have little to no confidence in at this point, mm-hmm. based on what my expectations are for the team and, quite frankly, for that division at large. And then I know we don't like division games, and I have two of them here in my early leans, but the Eagles lay in a relatively short number against a Commanders team that I do not like at all.
0: You got three of them.
1: Oh, shoot, yeah, Cowboys-Giants, too. Yeah, we love...
0: 3.5 if usually, you want to be picky.
1: Usually, you don't love going right to the well in division games, but here we go.
0: And 3.5, technically, too, if I wanted to be picky about it.
1: What's the half?
0: Kevin Stefanski, former AFC North head coach, taking on the Pittsburgh Steelers, brother.
1: So those are our early lines. I think we can debate them a little bit more. We have a full week and a half before we have to make some of these, cement these picks.
0: Also, it depends on the number, right? We don't know what the numbers are.
1: Correct.
0: Generally, they're going to be around here. But, like, for example, you know, you told me Steelers, what are we looking at? Oh, Broncos, Chiefs. If that is 3.5 in the contest, then yeah, I think you can get me in on that. By the way, Henry Bolte with a shot, and we are out to 5-2. Athletics up on top.
1: Ooh, I got
0: of the Texas Rangers.
1: Multiplying.
0: Yeah. And I would say too, I would keep the Texans on even as like 1.5 point favorites. I think they're deserving of more at home, so I'll fight for that. And I think I'll fight hard for the Saints too, just to give you some forewarning. I think that defensive front's pretty good, and I have my questions, especially this first game with this offensive line that the Lions are going to roll out there.
1: I think I would like it more if Jordan Tyson were playing.
0: Well, I think it's going to be an ugly, low-scoring game, and our Saints are going to be marching on into that backfield.
1: From a Circus Jared Survivor Goff. Standpoint, though, we both seemed on board with the Jags.
0: Yeah. Because I just don't buy this Raiders thing, man. I'm sorry. I don't. I think they're going to stink. When I hear Adam Hill is pretty good with this stuff, tell us who covers the Las Vegas Raiders, by the way. Yeah, Kubiak thinks that this team's, like, they're surprised about how bad it is. Even the staff. Like, this is just not – I don't think this is a good team, man. And I don't know. Like, we're going to have – I don't think the Raiders are going to be, like, 1 or 2 in Survivor, but I think they're going to be, like, 3. And I think a lot of people are going to be watching that going – oh, it's like 14-10 and the Dolphins are on top of the fourth quarter out here in Las Vegas. And it's just a disgusting football game that we have no idea what's going to happen.
1: The largest spreads of opening week are the Chargers minus 10.5 against Arizona. The Jags, who we both like, laying 7.5 against the Browns. Just a fade, essentially, of whatever the hell that's going to be offensively early on.
0: Could I convince you to use the Texans?
1: The Lions minus 7 against the Saints and the Eagles minus 4.5 against Washington. All of their spreads 3.5 or shorter. That's a conversation for another day. As of now, I would say no.
0: Why?
1: We need to talk through. I am excited that we're in contest season because we can talk through strategy. We can talk through the importance of a blueprint and how saving, yes, it is a necessity, but it's not a foolproof plan either.
0: And
1: all of
0: win.
1: The layers to that. When we win. I like that mentality. Okay, that's a wrap for us today. Thanks, everybody.
0: First people to win both Millions and Survivor in the same year.
1: For hanging out. We'll be back tomorrow, same time, same place. And remember, you can always listen to Money Moves wherever
0: Calm
1: you get
0: down.
1: Your podcast
0: Still
1: each and every
0: air.
1: Day. Yeah, get out of here, Midget Paul. You're next.
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0: Hey, it's Jonathan Von Tobel from Pod to the Futures, where Mitch Moss revealed why he's betting on Saints quarterback Tyler Shuck to win NFL MVP.
7: He's my Drake May from this year. Very manageable schedule. Not to the Patriots level last year, but compared to like other teams in the league, it's what, second easiest overall in theory. Kellen Moore, proven offensive play caller. They drafted Jordan Tyson in the top 10 to give him another weapon. They got went out and got Etienne this year. Olave is absolutely fantastic. And what we saw from this guy down the stretch last year, not only is a passer, dude can run, put together some nice games overall when he was actually scrambling out there with a couple of 300-yard games overall. To me, I bet their win total over. I know that you're on the Falcons, but I bet them to win the division. And by the way, RotoWire put out 10 bold predictions for this upcoming season for fantasy. One of them was Tyler Shuck, quarterback number one at the end of the year. So if it all comes together in a perfect storm, he'll get in the mix. Maybe he's not going to win, but like last year, had May at a huge number at 95-1. I was able to hedge on Stafford, so that's what I'm kind of looking forward to do.
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16: Here we go. Welcome in. It is Follow the Money on VSiN, the Sports Betting Network. Mitch Moss along with Pauly Howard. We live in downtown Vegas. Circa Resort Casino is the spot. Fun program lined up today. Among the guests, Dave Ross, 30 minutes. I love the graphic. It says that he has swimmer's ear. He does, but we're also going to talk Cowboys with him.
17: No.
16: At that time. I can't. What are the odds on this?
17: I know what he's going to say on every Dallas-related question, so it's more about swimmer's ear and why this is such a thing, and we can't get rid of it.
16: Two people, same network. It's not that big of a network. Swimmer's ear in the last. You got to be kidding me.
17: Yeah.
16: I mean, the odds on this, it has to be like 1,000,000 to 1.
17: And the audience has been great.
16: Mike Palm on the show today.
17: 1,000,000,000 to 1.
16: Sal Palantonio. Will we get Sal Pal's Super Bowl prediction today, Paul? I don't know yet.
17: Cousin Ralphie said yes.
16: He does. Okay, did say
17: that. Get it a week early, yes.
16: And Matt Eumann's on the program coming up. We have tons of football to get into today. Week one college football. Bets that I've added in the National Football League. We'll hit it a lot over the next 3 hours of this program. We will begin a little Major League Baseball. Games that are, I like kind of the split today.
7: bunch of day games, but a bunch of night games as well. And are the Padres going to tease everybody again this year?
17: Yeah, do you want to make the playoffs? That's 5 of 6 they've lost now, and you lose 2 out of 3 to Cincinnati.
7: That is a brutal result from that series.
17: It is. So still a half game up on Arizona as they're trying to avoid the sweep against the red-hot Phillies. But the other thing they're doing is they're both teams are letting Miami back into this. After Miami gets the big win in Kansas City, and the funny thing about the Marlins, 53-30 against teams with a losing record, 17-39 against teams above 500. But the door's open for Miami, and it's a horrific week for the Padres, how they blew a couple games, especially what happened Sunday against Tampa. Bad job. You're right. And the other thing now is Atlanta just took a 3-0 lead at Washington. Philly's trying to run them down, and Philly has passed the Cubs now with their win yesterday and the Cubs blowing that 4-run lead against the Brewers. And Atlanta and Philly have that big 4-game set this weekend and play 7 times in the next 10 days. So this is getting juicy.
7: Sure. That's a bad job there by the Cubs. Once they were staked to that 4-0 lead in that game and cruising along.
17: Bullpen issues.
7: For sure. Because then you were talking about taking the first 2 games against the Brewers. Then the sweep is actually potentially real despite Mazeroski going today. And even if you could take, you probably needed a sweep, but if you could take 3 out of 4 minimum, and you still can, obviously, but losing that game like they did yesterday kind of hurts a little bit. There's a lot, by the way, to look at with the future numbers as a result. Mazeroski at Caesars today down to even money to lead the league in Ks. And he has a 5K lead over Cease, who's going today. Cease was bumped up to $1.30. I wonder if that win by the Brewers actually had something to do with that. Because as we get closer to October and they like wrap up everything, division, one seed, whatever, that whole idea of them setting up the rotation for the playoffs and having Mazeroski as healthy as possible and not burning a bunch of innings on him, he might not lead the league in Ks this year, despite putting up these phenomenal numbers throughout the entire. And here's the thing.
17: They're trying to suck you in today with that price. That's a rat line in that Jays game. Don't you think?
7: It's a rat line on his K-prop.
17: Yeah, that too.
7: So with Mazeroski, the projections at Ballpark Pal, their original number last night was below 6. They bumped it up to like 7.7. OptaAIVSIN.com, 7.19 Ks, -12.5 edge to the over. So they don't like him to go over tonight. He's had exactly 6 Ks in 3 straight starts and 2 games against this Cubs team so far this year. First game was at Wrigley back in May. 6 innings, 3 hits, no earned. 8 Ks was awesome. And then about a month later in Milwaukee, 6 innings, 2 hits, 1 earned. 8 Ks there.
17: Yeah. You see the PCA numbers? It's hilarious.
7: I mean, against the Brewers?
17: Well, he's 2 for 30 against Milwaukee. He's 0 for 12 with 9 strikeouts against the Miz. My God.
7: Wow.
17: That's crazy. How do you talk about strikeouts and not bring up Gavin Williams?
7: Well, I was going to.
17: That's another thing. I mean, what he did last night, and then he's tied with Cease. This is really a race. This is a fun race. And why didn't Williams do that last week against the Angels?
7: That's baseball, Susan.
17: I know. That's right, Susan. And he gave up. He struck out the side in the first and then got shellacked in the second. But guess who? Peekaboo. Schlittler's going against that Angels team tonight.
7: Right.
17: And
7: right.
17: They're the second worst K rate.
7: Okay. Let me bring this up. So I made the case yesterday. I went on like a 3-minute deal on why Gavin Williams under the K prop made some sense in the game against the Blue Jays. Under, by the way, he had a career high 13 strikeouts, but so many numbers were pointing out like it was not going to be a good game for him. For his Ks, doesn't matter. I lost that bet. It was over with early. I thought they were going to bring him out for one more inning because he was only at 97 pitches. I thought, run him out there, see if he can get 15, 16 strikeouts in this game. That's officially now the last under. I've been blasted giving out unders this year, but I think because it was so bad last night, and I tweeted this out, we need to come up with a bit. Like almost every single day where the audience can pick a game, I'll make a case for the under. I'll try my best to make a case for like 2 or 3 minutes, and then just we all bet the over.
17: Well, it makes so much sense. Do the opposite type
7: deal. Do the opposite, yeah.
17: Yeah, yeah. It's like Paul Skeens last week against the Padres.
7: There you go.
17: Paul Skeens has sucked since May, and you saw what happened yesterday. I mean, that's a Webb against Skeens, of course, 13-12 final. But the guy's had one good start since May, and it was against the Padres last week, which made no sense.
7: That would have been
17: he shut him down.
7: That would have been a great example for the bit.
17: That's right.
7: Give me 3 minutes. I'm going to make the under. I'm going to make a case here, strong case for the under on Webb and Skeens, and it's over in the second inning of the game?
17: Yep.
7: So, yeah, you're right. Williams now, he was 37-1 yesterday at Caesars to lead the league in case. Now he's 13, 15-1 in that range, and he's 5 back. So you would think that he's going to get his full allotment of

0: starts, though, right, as the Guardians try to make the playoffs here in a push.
1: Yeah.
0: Now, Cease, you brought this up as last start, Paulie. 19 straight games with at least 7 Ks. 7-plus Ks tonight is plus money.
1: Last guy to do it, Randy Johnson in 2001. You're right. And then why the interesting line? That's right.
0: That is fishy to me.
1: Yep. And it's a got-to-have-it game for him, too, after losing last night. And a great job by Cleveland. But they're on a great run. They've won 10 of 13. They're trying to win 5 series in a row. How about this? Cleveland starters allowed 2 earned runs or fewer in 11 of the last 13.
0: Wow.
1: How good they've been. I think the door's open for Messick, Rookie of the Year, and a season-long prop bet I made. This is at Will Hill and Caesars. I can't believe it. Will Vlad hit a home run at Rogers Center this season? No is plus 165. Mitch, there are 9 games left, including the final 3 of the season. If they're out of it, will he even play?
0: Oh,
1: how about that?
0: That's available right
1: that's
0: now?
1: Right now. No is plus 165. He's got 9 games, maybe only 6. Only 3 series. Maybe he doesn't play in the final 3 games if they're out of it. And he hasn't done it the whole year. He's got...
0: Yeah.
1: I mean, that's a great prop.
0: First of all...
1: That's a great market thing that they put up today with Biggio. Good job.
0: I was going to say, I love the creativity there.
1: Sure.
0: That is an awesome idea to put that up. Remember, how many does Tatis have now?
1: On fire.
0: Because
1: you want it for the season?
0: We talked about for the whole season. Does he have like 17, 18 now?
1: I had his numbers here, what he's done since the break.
0: Sir, because you just triggered a thought in my brain that Chris Bennett here at Circa, he's got 19. Oh, mama. Chris Bennett at Circa had a lot of fun at the All-Star break. He put up which player, it was like it was a head-to-head. Which player will finish with most home runs, Tatis or Guerrero? Tatis, now that's a winner.
1: Right. He's got 14 of the 19 in the last 42 games.
0: There you go. He also put up, will either guy hit 20-plus home runs? And I think it was a huge plus price.
1: Oh.
0: Tatis needs one more now.
1: Yeah.
0: Because he got blazing hot.
1: That's great.
0: You mentioned this game earlier. I think, Schlittler-Detmers is a really good pitching matchup tonight. But under the radar... Don't scoff at Marlins Royals, Perez against Cameron.
1: No doubt.
0: I mean, this is Cameron 4-0, 1.29 ERA, last 7 starts. Perez has had 2 bad results since May 22nd. 14 starts in that window, a 2.18 ERA and almost 10 Ks per 9. He is coming off of a bad start against that Washington offense last time out where he allowed 5 earned, 4 walks, only 2 hits in 3 innings. Those walks will catch up with anybody.
1: It's something. He started calling his own pitches, and it's been Cy Young for Cameron and how good he's been. And probably got to keep this going. A tough loss last night in a position where they're going to have to probably win 10 in a row if they're able to shock the world and make the playoffs.
0: Total is 9. First 5 is 4.5.
1: And I still see, I don't mind over 11.5 in play in this Rangers game. I mean, this is just the A's are teeing off here. This would be a tough loss for Texas. This would be one of the few losses where they score first and lose.
0: Right.
1: They have the second best record in baseball when they score first. But 6-2 A's, top of the fifth, and the total's only 11.5.
0: Yeah, it's already over the pregame total of 7.5. A's were plus 136 here at Circa before it started, certainly in play when they were down 2-0, a much bigger price than that. But they got the Rangers took care of them last night, no problem.
1: You can jump in, too, if you want to maybe do some player props with Bryce Harper. 34 game on base streak. They've won 15 of 17. Only 3 back, as I mentioned earlier. He had 4 hits the other day. He's 8 for his last 13. What a run. They can do this. They absolutely can do this. That they can win this division. And those 7 games against Atlanta coming up in the next 10 days. This would be... If you got with their 1-2-3 come playoff time and how they're hitting the ball, who knows, maybe they get revenge against the Dodgers. I wouldn't be surprised.
0: That bet that you talked about, you just gave out. So it's under, when you click on Major League Baseball on the Caesars app, just click on specials. It's right there. The no home run hit for Vlad is plus 150 now. That's still worth a bet, I think.
1: That's a lot of good stuff up there.
0: Oh, they...
1: Will BCA go 40-40? And will somebody win 20 games? So there's a lot of good stuff up there. Wait later tonight, early tomorrow, because all the day games, they'll update it.
0: Caesars updates the will Yordan Alvarez win the Triple Crown every single day.
1: Yeah.
0: And that number has been kind of all over the map as well.
1: Yeah. How about the Red Sox game ready to go?
0: Starting right now.
1: Miller's been so bad. 0-4 with an ERA of 7 against Boston.

0: He was absolutely dreadful in August.
1: Anthony, 6 for his last 13, though, too. So good job by Wu and the Mariners, but I think Boston gets them today.
0: Week 1 college football next. This matchup should be total domination, but that's why the point spread is a great equalizer. Can they cover this many points?
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0: VSiN. Week 1 here, college football. Get to the games coming up this weekend. Overall, Paulie, your opinion, your thoughts on the schedule that college football gave us this
12: Stinks.
0: Year.
12: Stinks. Unfortunate. I hope this isn't the way that the sport's going to be moving forward because everyone has such a difficult schedule in conference play. There is one game where ranked teams play one another. And it's Sunday with Louisville and Ole Miss.
0: I would think it's actually a very good football game.
12: That is a good game.
0: Right?
12: But that is just, it hurts that Wisconsin's down. Because the Notre Dame-Wisconsin game at Lambeau would usually be a must-see.
0: I mean, five years ago it would have been a good game. I mean,
12: no kidding. But
0: the 30 years leading into the last 5 years would have been a good game. And now Fickell, just horrible.
12: Right. It's just disappointing that we don't have a marquee game outside of that Louisville-Ole Miss. And the other thing is, the separation between the haves and the have-nots. I mean, Boise State's had an incredible program for 20 years. But they're playing on the road against Oregon, and they're 24-point underdogs.
0: Sure.
12: And the high comedy is the Ohio State line. They're laying 49.5, and the total's 56 in that game against Ball State. So maybe you think Texas and Ohio State both take it easy in the second half as they get ready to play one another next week.
0: Well, I'm one of the few very high on Ole Miss this year. I know the Kiffin thing from him going to LSU. Boy, this guy, the story that came out today from DC, this was Saban.
12: Oh, yeah.
0: Keep him away from the college girls. I mean, again, I don't root against
12: drunk.
0: People.
12: He's drunk, and he's driving the golf cart to the bars and asking the owner, where are the hotties?
0: Yeah. I am not a Lane Kiffin guy at all. I think he's a complete clown. And I'm rooting against him at LSU. I hope it goes completely sideways for him.
12: Uh-huh.
0: But at Louisville, the Cardinals have won 10-9-9 games with Brohm since he returned. Here's the deal with this guy.
12: Oh, yes.
0: You want him in this spot catching 7 against Ole Miss.
12: One
0: you don't
12: best.
0: Want to bet him
12: yeah.
0: when he is a touchdown or better favorite. In fact, he has lost in that spot, TD or better favorite, at least twice in each of his first three seasons as a 7-point dog or more in that same time frame. Upset Miami, Clemson, Notre Dame. Last year's win over Miami is when the Canes were number 2 overall in the country. 14 players back from last year, 9 on offense, 5 on defense, and they bring in Lincoln Kineholtz to take over at quarterback. The running game should be outstanding this year, and the defense has been sneaky, really good with him as the head coach. The deal with Ole Miss is 13-2 a year ago, inches away from playing in the national title game. No more Lane Kiffin now, so the biggest question mark here is going to be, what's it like with Pete Golding now in his first ever like full-time job as a head coach? Nobody knows. A total question mark.
12: Mm-hmm.
0: But they got a lot back overall. They did a great job in the portal. 16, in fact, starters are back. 9 on defense overall. Chambliss last year, almost 66% with the completion percentage. 8.8 yards per attempt. 22 touchdowns at 3 INTs. Third best-rated quarterback at Pro Football Focus. And Lacy's back at running back as well. He's basically as good as it gets. The offense, I think, is going to hum again this year.
12: It should.
0: 36 points per game, 480-plus yards, third in the country. Every metric was very, very good. But those numbers don't lie about Brohm when he's a big dog. And now here at Circa, down to 6.5, well, minus 120.
12: Well, there's a lot of questions about the coaching staff, but maybe the star talent can overcome it after he was so good in the playoff and how well he played against Miami. And also Georgia. And the performance by Georgia is one of the best games a quarterback has ever had in college, going back how good he was. So maybe there's just so much talent on the offense, they can overcome Golding and still win a lot of games and maybe make that playoff as well. You're right. This is where you want Brohm. I kind of throw, yes, he shocked the world last year, but that's when Carson Beck was terrible and threw all those interceptions on that game when they won at Miami as well.
0: Let me expand on the Brohm numbers. This is from Stuckey over at Action Network. Since 2018, Brohm at Purdue and Louisville as a 7-plus point dog has gone 11-4 ATS, covering by 7.5 points per game. He's won 6 of the last 9 outright, and 8-1 ATS as a dog between 7 and 14 points with 7 outright upsets. That's absolutely incredible.
12: Mm-hmm.
0: But the Ole Miss schedule is very difficult this year.
12: Mm-hmm.
0: I love the firepower, and I was blown away at how good Chambliss was last year. And I think that continues. And
12: I was listening to Danny Cannell, who thinks Ohio State could make the playoff with 3 losses. And he wouldn't be surprised if you see a 9-3 team get in ahead of a 10-2 team if they play the SOS in the schedule game as well. Now, I think you got to go back to my Ohio State people can help me out. I think it's 2011, the last time they didn't win double-digit games. But you have so many top teams that play brutal schedules that I know Brett McMurphy was calling for it, but I think 9-3, we will get a 3-loss team in the playoff this year.
0: Okay. This Notre Dame game, this is the game I was talking about before the break. This should be total domination, but this is why we call the point spread the great equalizer. Notre Dame, a 20.5 point favorite. The Wisconsin offense last year and under Fickell has been disgraceful. The numbers last year, the defense was actually really, really good. They ranked 24th in defense nationally. They allowed 21.5 points per game, 105 yards on the ground. Like, they were really, really good. However, they averaged 12.8 points per game last year, 133rd overall nationally, the worst scoring team in the Power Four, 33 transfers for this Wisconsin team. And the hope is here that the quarterback they brought in, Colton Joseph from Old Dominion, is going to be the savior here. Sun Belt Player of the Year, more than 4,000 passing yards and 32 touchdowns, with 1,600 plus rushing yards and 24 more on the ground the last 2 years. But I mean, all of the numbers on Notre Dame are ridiculous. I forgot how good the offense was last year overall.
12: Mm-hmm.
0: One of the best overall nationally. The defense is going to be better than last year, you would think. And here is Wisconsin.

0: and head coach Luke Fickell talking about the O-line injuries ahead of this game.
1: We have to be smart in all the things that we're doing. And we know this is a huge game in game one, and kicking off the way we're kicking off in Lambeau against Notre Dame. But we also understand there's a journey here. And so, you know, there's a part of this thing that we got to make sure that as we get closer towards game time, we do the things that are going to be best for us for this entire journey. And so there aren't decisions made completely on a lot of guys just yet. And we'll have to figure that thing out as we get closer to game day.
0: They're dinged up.
2: Yeah. Looks like a 6-win team. I don't know why. Yeah. I'm shocked they brought him back.
0: I thought Fickell was going to do what Cignetti did at Indiana. Maybe not to that extent, but come in there, be a 10, 11, 12 win team every single year, be a playoff team at least like every other year, and it hasn't even been close to that.
2: Yeah, everyone expected Notre Dame to dominate too. $8 to make the playoff.
0: Yeah.
2: Chances to go undefeated at BYU, the revenge game against Miami. But they put it on people last year in a lot of those games, and we'll see if they run the score up here as well. But still, with a guy who's a good defensive coach, got to win by more than 21 points.
0: Yep.
2: But you're right. I don't expect them to do much on offense, and it's been hideous. Every direction, every which way they've tried has not worked out. Run and gun, shotgun, spread them out, throw. Nothing's worked for Wisconsin.
0: I think we got time for one more soundbite here, too, because this is I want you to tee off on this, Paulie. Clemson's playing at LSU, the aforementioned Lane Kiffin and Dabo Sweeney going at it. LSU double-digit favorites here. And y'all know what's going on. LSU and these pros going back to college, it's completely ridiculous. And Dabo Sweeney did not step down when he was asked. He did not back down when he was asked about that yesterday.
3: No, it doesn't frustrate me. I don't give. I think, honestly, rarely am I at a loss for words, but Chapel, I'm at kind of a loss of words. I would just say it's kind of embarrassing. I mean, honestly, it's just embarrassing. That's where we are. And I don't blame the kids and people trying to take advantage of the system. I just think it's embarrassing where we are with college football. And we've been there for a while, so it didn't. I just keep my energy and my focus on and my energy on the things that I control and the things that matter, and that's these kids here and our team. But, you know, all that outside stuff, I mean, we just kind of, no pun intended, we just stay in our lane, you know, here at Clemson. Try to. Every now and then somebody will ram into us, but we try to just kind of handle our business here. But it's embarrassing. I mean, it really is. You know, we have no rules. There's no governance. I mean, it's a joke. There's zero rules. And when you enforce rules, somebody just goes and finds a judge to say, no, you can't enforce that rule. So, I mean, never did I think I'd be living in an era like this, but that's where we are. You know, hopefully, eventually there'll be some different things coming down the pipe. But all I can tell you is, man, we have great kids here. We have great kids. We've got great people here, and we try to just kind of stay focused on Clemson and how we do things.
2: That's a lot of words for being at a loss for words.
0: Yeah.
2: But the first time since 2011, not ranked in the preseason AP poll. And I like what Brad Powers said with the LSU angle. It kind of reeks of desperation. They maybe you're unhappy with your roster if you're doing this. I think that's accurate as well.
0: I think that what Sweeney said there was pretty much accurate. I don't have anything really. I'm not going to disagree with that. I will say that was a pun at Lane Kiffin. And Lane Kiffin, who has talked about gambling in a post-game interview before on ESPN as soon as the game was over with, basically apologizing to gamblers out there. If they're up by 10 late, you think Lane Kiffin wouldn't want to score another touchdown to rub it in his face after that comment? Maybe something to consider. VSiN by the Books host Dave Ross next. He's high in the Cowboys this year again, and he's going through what I'm going through, swimmer's year. What the hell is going on?
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7: All right, breaking news in the NBA, by the way. We'll expand on this and win-lose coming up in about 15 minutes. Shams bomb. The NBA has ruled on the Clippers in the salary cap circumvention investigations on Kawhi Leonard. Five first-round picks.
8: No!
7: $30 million fine. Kawhi's going to have to pay $700,000 in restitution.
8: Can he still go to Toronto? Is the deal still on?
7: It doesn't. He does not mention that in the tweet the way it looks.
8: Five first round picks. Wow.
7: That's incredible.
8: I'm glad it took a year.
7: All right. We'll expand on that coming up. Right now we go out to the Progressive guest line. Look, I think of all years, this is the year to be high in the Dallas Cowboys. But our first guest today feels that way every single year. It's Dave Ross, VSiN by the Books, morning, 7 a.m. Eastern time with Jensen Lewis. We're going to get to that in a couple of minutes. Because I don't know what the odds of this happening are. I said 1,000,000 to 1. Paul said higher than that. I talked about late last week on the show how I came down with swimmer's ear, first time in my life. Dave, it happened what to you over the... We both have swimmer's ear. What the hell is happening?
5: You're going to have to really speak up, Mitch. Like I used to tell my interns back when I came back from Saudi Arabia. It feels like bombs in my ear. No, it sucks. I couldn't believe it. It happened to me 2 days ago, boys. And I'm sitting there going, this can't be a real thing. I did not know, Mitch, that you also had swimmer's ear. That is the ultimate double dip right there. If you had that two-leg parlay, cash those tickets. I could never have seen that coming. I feel like I'm a little bit more out of the woods, I hope. I hope you get to where I am. I feel so much better today. Like gallows humor, I got to go to the doc. I hate going to the doc. Can I do the show with Jensen? Yes, I can do the show with Jensen. Like I was worried about those type of things, Mitch. But yeah, it's still kind of weird and it's very discombobulated.

0: inflated and your equilibrium is shot. And that is the wildest thing when you come up out of the water and realize, oh, one, I can't hear out of this side. And two, am I wobbling right now? Are people looking at me funny?
1: So I don't want to like overreact to what I was telling the audience last week. I mean, what you just said is exactly true, right? Like you're half of your side right here. Like you can't, I've had to ask Lorraine 100 times, like, can you say what? I can't hear you. And I'm not doing it on purpose. It's a good excuse.
0: Right.
1: But the other part is you do lose your balance. I mean, that is all true,
0: yes.
1: Right? You're just like, the whole feeling is, it's awful. I don't wish it upon anybody.
0: It's not fun. I hope that I'm on the other side of it. I have not gone to the doc yet because I kind of have a phobia of doing that. And then he's going to tell me something's really bad. But I'm going to see if I can fight it off here first and foremost by myself. But if I can't, Mitch, I got to bite the bullet and go in there and take whatever the doc gives me and just trust that he knows what the hell he's talking about.
1: All right. You're better today, though, because you said that you slept with a warm compress like on it on that side, huh?
0: And I woke up and I felt light years better.
1: Okay.
0: I don't know why. I don't know if there's any science to it at all, boys, but it worked for me. So I'm not saying that that's going to work for everybody else. But, Mitch, I would try it tonight. Just try it tonight.
1: Noted.
0: And see if you feel better tomorrow.
1: Right.
2: All right.
1: Run this by him about your wisdom teeth. He had it done as a Marine. He had it done in his 20s.
2: Yeah, everyone I talk to say I'm not going to be able to talk tomorrow, so forget about it. And maybe 3 days. What do you remember that? Not the pain, but what, like when you felt normal and were you able to talk and what was it like afterwards?
0: Oh, it was Paulie, I could just sit here and tell you great things. You're going to be just fine and don't worry about it. It was a miserable experience.
2: Oh, great.
0: I had it done at Camp Lejeune, North Carolina, Paulie. And we were getting, I don't know if you guys remember, there's this little conflict going on overseas. And my parents, when they found out that I was going to have my wisdom teeth taken out, they said, oh, this is great. They won't send me overseas. Oh, they sent me. And I still had those open wounds in my mouth. So I took a Bic top pen, and that's why I used to scoop to get the food out until it healed naturally. I'm sure, that's why I don't trust the Navy. I'm sure that's exactly the way docs today would tell you to do it, Paulie. I think you're going to get a lot more better treatment than I got back in the day when I was a much younger man. But I do remember it took about a week until I felt like myself again.
2: Oh, great. It's going to be a fun weekend. Excellent. Good news. Nothing but good news here. So this is scary that so many people are high on the Cowboys. And they're the only team in the NFC that hasn't made the title game in 30 years. That's hard to believe. JJ loves them. He loves Downs. Mitch is high on them. Realistically, what are you expecting? Can they make a deep playoff run?
0: They absolutely should. And if they don't do it now, guys, I'm out. I'm going to be out on the cat. Look, and I heard Mitch on the intro, and he's right. I normally am very high in this team. But I will say, this is my fifth year here now. 3 years, I've hit my over tickets on them. That's in the big Mike McCarthy years. Last year was the first year I missed. I did play the over 7.5. That tie screwed me. They got stuck at 7. Never got to 8. I have played the over 9.5 here. I got that at plus money. I don't know if you can still get it out there. I think they've actually flipped now to laying small juice on that. But I still think it's very playable to be a double-digit win team. Guys, you don't see this in the NFL very often. They are bringing back all 11 starters on offense. And you guys know how I feel about this offense. And I said it last year in our fantasy futures draft. If they're bad, mm-hmm. Dak's going to throw it for 4,000. If they're good, Dak's going to throw it for 4,000. If he stands upright for 17 games, that's going to happen again. That offense should be able to rock and roll. It's the defense. I've never been as excited about seeing a 34-year-old defensive coordinator in Christian Parker and maybe up to 8 new starters from opening day a year ago. That's also unheard of, and normally that's a really bad sign. That is a great sign for this football team because last year that was a historically bad unit that they somehow won 7 games with. I think this unit could be middle of the league, if dare I say just outside of the top 10. They've got some really high playmakers here, and we'll find out about Caleb Downs. But guys, mm-hmm. Everything in camp says this is everything they thought they were going to get, and then some. He is going to be a difference maker from day one. The Micah Parsons trade had to be done. They have more talent on this defense this year, at least on paper. We'll see how Christian Parker gets it enacted. But, guys, this should be a double-digit win team, and I've also played them to win the division, plus 215 out there. I think over 2-1 is still a really good price point on this Cowboy team this year.
1: Dave Ross, our guest, VSiN by the books, Monday through Friday with Jensen Lewis, 7 a.m. right here. On VSiN. On that note, by the way, I would look at Parker if you can find this. Not a lot of books offer it, but assistant coach of the year.
0: Yeah.
1: Because, I mean, let's be honest here.

0: if they were the worst defense in football a year ago, Dave, I think if they just get to, I don't know, like number 20 in the league, they don't even have to get to like top 15. If they can get to like, with that offense, if they get to 18, 19, 20, 20, I mean, my God, I think they're going to stumble into like 11, 12 wins because the offense, if they stay healthy, is going to be just as good, if not better, than a year ago.
1: Totally. It feels like we could say the same thing about the Bengals and the AFC.
0: Right.
1: Like they're kind of like that GIF, that Spider-Man GIF of looking at each other. If Al Golden can get their defense to just be average, you know, slightly below average, as good as that offense is in Cincinnati, I look at the Cowboys the same way, Mitch. I would say this, though. I actually think Christian Parker might have more to work with than Al Golden has with the Bengals this year, at least in his second year as defensive coordinator there, first year here in Dallas. Look, the division I think will be better. I always worry about the sleeping giant, pun intended, with what John Harbaugh is going to have there in New York, because they have talent defensively, and I feel like they haven't got the most of it. I know everybody's going to talk about Scadabo and Jackson Dart and Malik Nabers. I really look at the defense and what Harbaugh might be able to do with that unit. I'm really down to the Commanders this year. I always joke that Dan Quinn, shelf life in Seattle, was really good with the Legion of Boom, obviously. Shelf life in Atlanta, so close to winning the Super Bowl. Shelf life in Dallas as the DC. And I think shelf life there in Washington now as the head coach. Check the back of that jar because it might be close to expiration date. I don't think that defense is going to be very good. Jaden Daniels, everything else besides football we were talking about in the offseason, I think they're the worst team in the league, in the division this year. I think the Eagles are going to take a step back. Think of this, guys. If we're talking about Jalen Hurts and you don't trust him throwing the football, and then you take A.J. Brown away and put, you know, Lemon as the replacement there, the rookie at SC, and say he's going to be A.J. Brown, okay. Like, I think they're going to take a step back offensively, and Saquon's not getting any younger. This is a prime opportunity for the Cowboys to take hold of this division with those other three teams, I think, really in flux.
0: We're on the same page here with pretty much everything that you just said. And by the way, back to Downs for a second. It does, to me, it has shades of Parsons dropping to them. Where did they take Parsons? Like number 12 overall in the draft?
1: Yeah,
0: when people were like, he's top five, he's going to come in and dominate, he was so good at Penn State. People were talking about Downs as maybe the best defensive player in like college football last year as a safety. He dropped to 11 this year for the it just has the same thing all over. I have no idea how he was there for this team to pick him.
1: Well, how did John Harbaugh, with the second pick he had in the top 10, not take Downs? I mean, you look back to Kyle Hamilton when he took him out of Notre Dame with Baltimore and what a stud he turned out to be. I was sitting there going, please don't take Caleb Downs. Please don't take Caleb Downs. And they didn't.
0: Yep.
1: And it's not just so much that I wanted the Cowboys to get him. I thought he would have been perfect with Harbaugh in New York, and you're going to have to go against that safety and that defensive quarterback for a decade plus. I am so thankful, Mitch, as a Cowboy backer financially and emotionally, that he dropped. I think this is a cornerstone player for the next decade plus.
0: Very good. Hope the swimmer's ear has cleaned up for you.
1: It's much better. I'm worried about Paulie now, Mitch. I think you're going to be fine. I'm worried about the wisdom teeth now.
0: Okay. You might be doing 3 hours with me tomorrow, Dave. Afternoon.
1: Call me up.
0: Double shift. Thanks, buddy. Be good.
1: Thanks, guys.
2: Thanks, buddy.
0: There you go.
2: Good
0: Dave
2: job.
0: Ross.
2: I got a statement from Kawhi Leonard.
0: Okay.
2: This is good.
0: Incredible. 5 first-round picks. More details coming up, and Paulie's going to run down more massive bombs that went off last night in Major League Baseball next year on VSiN.
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7: 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Generally, in any sport, projections tend to be a little bit more scrunched in. In other words, the highest win total on a projection and a lowest tend to be closer to each other than in a betting market where you have to generate action. So it actually benefits you to maybe look at a low win total to go over and a high win total to go under, because those are a little too high or a little too low. For more actionable information, make sure you check out VSiN.com.
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9: 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I think the talent is so good on this roster.
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14: Fun daily specials. DK, Caesars. Will a game have 22-plus runs? Yes, 5-1. 13-12 Pirates. Highest scoring team. Pirates 25-1. Highest scoring game, 15-1. Of course, Webb and Skeens, and that's what happens.
15: Yeah.
14: Most strikeouts, Gavin Williams, 5-1.
15: Yeah, why not?
14: He was sensational. Cardinals plus 180, thumped the Dodgers. Nationals plus 150. Tatis, give me two, Utah. Two bombs, 30-1. And MLB overs, 10-5.
0: Any concern, by the way, with the Dodgers? They're 26-26.
14: Absolutely.
0: Since July 1st.
14: A lot of concern, yeah. National League has got some good teams. I'm concerned about the offense, and you got to be concerned that it's been .500. What's Ohtani now? What did I write down? Eight for his last 42 or something?
0: I believe in that range.
14: The funk that he's in, yeah. Subscribe, be part of the team, VSiN.com, our radio and podcast friends. Give me the volume up here. Luke, send this to me. I'll put this up at Paulie Does Vegas on Instagram later. We got Pork Roll on the left and Otis on the right. Very excited that they go downstairs and play with Dad. And they get to hang out. He can't contain themselves. Look at Otis, the big fella. Pork Roll's making all the noise on the left.
0: Are they afraid to actually go down the stairs?
14: I think they're told they're being able to, they get to come down and play. Well, they're so excited. The problem with this is a great follow. Pork Roll was paralyzed, and they did a lot of work and helped him out, and he got his
2: his legs back, which is a, they're a great family. And what they did, they slept downstairs with him because, you know, he couldn't get up steps when he had a issue.
0: Very nice.
2: With a health issue. So
0: they are both pork chops.
2: Oh, right. Pork roll's the real deal, though, right?
0: Oh, Otis, look, I love the way he's going crazy.
2: Yeah.

0: Yeah. Imagine that greets you at the door every single day.
1: Oh, it happens.
0: How good is that?
1: I mean, I should take video of Frankie sometime.
0: Yeah, do that.
1: It's like up to like 15 minutes now every night when I get home.
0: That's great. Football season's here. College football tomorrow. 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Kawhi Leonard, through his new agent, he fired Uncle Dennis in June, who is banned from working in the NBA and being an agent. Integrity and respect for this game are fundamental to who I am. I accept full responsibility for lapses and judgments by people within my inner circle, and I regret the distraction this situation has caused my fans and family. They forfeit 5 first-round picks. Ballmer is suspended for a year. Ballmer is fined $30 million. Lawrence Frank is also suspended for 6 months without pay. And remember, he was adamant that they did nothing wrong and went on ESPN with Ramona Shelburne and said, we didn't do anything wrong. So this is a huge blow to the Clippers. And as I understand it, he's a member of the Raptors.
1: Yes, there will be no contract void or suspension for Leonard.
0: Right. No suspension.
1: No suspension there.
0: He was fined $700,000. Is that what you said?
1: That's correct.
0: That's all it was? Right.
1: So I can give you
0: that's big that he's a Raptor, because I know Ramona Shelburne was on ESPN Los Angeles yesterday and suggested that they could redo this deal, speaking of the Raptors, and trying to work something out. But this is, I mean, you're a bad, all this for, they made one conference championship. I think they only won a couple, 3 series with the guy. Bad enough you gave up SGA and all those picks in the trade to get Paul George, and then it's just a fiasco where this guy was always hurt, and now your future, you're cooked moving forward.
1: Well, here,
0: put this in perspective.
1: I have the details here. The five first-round picks that they have to forfeit, one each in 29, 30, 31, 32, and 33. So 5 consecutive years, the LA Clippers must forfeit their first-round pick. I mean, my God, this team is going to, they're going to go to purgatory here in this sport.
0: Let me look up Joe Smith. This is the biggest penalty in the history of the NBA.
1: This is some good perspective from Jeff Passan, ESPN. Major League Baseball stripped the Astros of their first and second round picks in 2020 and 2021 as part of the penalty for the team's sign-stealing scheme during the World Series in 2017 and that season. I would submit that what the Astros did, as a side note, was way worse than what the Clippers did. And the penalty the Clippers now have had handed down is infinitely worse than what the Astros had to go through. Would you agree with that?
0: Uh-huh.
1: They were stealing signs the entire year and took a World Series from Clayton Kershaw and the Dodgers that year. Cheated for that. With evidence. And they were stripped of 4 picks overall, 2 firsts, 2 second, and the Clippers thrown the book today by the NBA. You can't even compare the two penalties there, in my opinion. But
0: David Stern took away 3 first-round picks from the Timberwolves in 2001, where they had an under-the-table agreement with Joe Smith. Kevin McHale was suspended. The team was fined $3.5 million. They voided his short-term contracts, and there's bird rights. And he barred the owner from having any role in the Timberwolves' operations. After the 99-2000 season. It happened through his operations through August of 2001. Wow. This is brutal.
1: It's going to be as bad as it's been for this organization, like for our entire lifetime. It's going to get worse. Because this was their one time to strike gold with a couple of, Kawhi is a free agent, bringing over Paul George as part of that horrendous deal. And now, like, who's going to want to go and play there and sign with them? And they just can't have any first-round picks as a result anyway.
0: You got the beautiful brand-new arena.

0: Oh, it's a fiasco. Now, people chiming in about what's that to him, but that's, I mean, come on. I know what he's worth, but that's a $30 million fine.
1: Well,
0: and he's suspended. I mean, come on.
1: What clearly hurts worse for him is the fact that they're not going to be competitive now. Because just watching that guy and the anxiety that he puts himself through with those seats, watching the games live at the new stadium, the new arena, it's like it sucks the life out of him.
0: You believe this organization? I mean, they were a laughing stock forever. Your owner got kicked out of the league.
1: I know. They're cursed, man.
0: They are.
1: They really are.
0: Blake Griffin got hurt right away. You blew that game, that series against Oklahoma City. Paul had the turnovers. You lost game six at home. You were up 20 points in the third quarter.
1: Didn't they blow the bubble series against Denver to go to the Western Conference
0: they
1: Finals
0: they
1: against
0: the Lakers?
1: They were
0: up three games to one.
1: Yeah, there you go.
0: They lost that series. All this, you had SGA gone. Paul George was always hurt. Kawhi was always hurt. And now five first-round picks to find
1: people
0: suspended.
1: Puck, growing up as a kid, this organization was mocked for as long as I could remember when I was younger. And now, fast forward to today, it's almost the same exact thing. I'm not going to say that it's like worse than the Cleveland Browns, but they're pretty much rock bottom when it comes to North American professional sports franchises.
0: I don't understand the righteous indignation the whole time when Pablo Torre had him caught red-handed.
1: Oh, he had him trapped.
0: So why was he was adamant he didn't do anything wrong? Remember that? And then they leaked it to ESPN that there won't be any penalties. Remember that?
1: That's right.
0: Why'd they leak that? And then the NBA came out and said, no, we're not done yet.
1: Mm-hmm.
0: And then this sport, they dropped the hammer.
1: Tom Collins with a tweet. You can always get in touch with the show on X at VSiN Live, Mitch Moss Radio, Paulie Howard. They would, in all caps, never give this penalty if it was the Lakers. Probably not, but would the Lakers ever do something like this to put themselves in this position? That's another thing, too. Like, how many organizations would actually stoop to this level? How many would do that? Maybe all of them would, and I'm just being a little naive here.
0: Well, there were rumors about what Uncle Dennis was doing, why he left San Antonio, what he was up to, right? Mm-hmm. About the crazy stuff he was asking for. I remember I was with Stanford Steve and had a drink with Woj, back when Woj was the bee's knees with ESPN. He's like, you won't believe some of the crazy stuff I'm hearing from what Uncle Dennis is asking for. And then here we are today, after crazy stuff in Daktronics and this in aspiration and this. Oh, man.
1: Goodness.
0: But that's the thing. And that's the thing with this story and also with Walter. It's whistleblowers. And it's people who worked with the organization. And that was a whistleblower in-house on what Walter was doing. And the same thing with what happened here with the Clippers. It was people in the organization sliding documents and stuff to Pablo Torre.
1: Think about the professional sports teams in LA right now, the dichotomy that you're getting between these, right? The Rams, highest power rated team in the NFL. Dodgers with their ownership problem, but they're the best team in baseball overall. Compare that to what's going on with the Lakers and now the Clippers and the Angels. My God almighty. My first NFL player props have been added to the account for week one, and we'll get into our updated NFL betting guide out. And I got to tell you, this is a pretty good look at 35-1 for a league leader bet. That's coming up next.
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1: This is VSiN's Mitch Moss. I love betting player props in the NFL. 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Example, Team A has struggled containing running backs in the passing game, receptions, yards, etc. And not only against the primary option for the opposing team, but the secondary option as well. And that's where it gets juicy for me. A receptions prop might be 1.5, yards could be as low as 9.5, and I'm all in at that point. For more wagering tips, you can visit vsin.com.
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1: 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Mike Palm's going to be in studio in 15 minutes. Another edition of You Cannot Be Serious. In an hour from right now, Sal Palantonio on the program. A lot to get into with him at that time. Later on, Matt Heumann's Week 1 looks in college football.
9: Yeah.
1: So the...
9: Well, I was going to say, while the penalty is so severe also, multiple people in the organization lied to the NBA.
1: The Clippers, yeah. That's exactly right. So yep. The NBA, they were not going to let him go without the iron fist, I guess, when they came down with that ruling. If you just tuned in right now, 5 first-round picks docked by the Clippers for what happened in the Kawhi Leonard story. The second installment of the VSiN Pro Football NFL Betting Guide is out now. Go check it out today, vsin.com/guide. There are some... I wrote down, took some notes here on some creative ones that really caught my attention. One, I'll begin with this. Kelly Bidlin on the Chicago Bears. Why not? He made a case for the Chicago Bears to score more than 415.5 points. That would, they would have to average 24.5 points on the year. And with those comments that Ben Johnson had about wanting to become, that obviously is a big factor into it as well. But they have all the makings here, right? With who I think is going to turn into an elite quarterback at some point, Caleb Williams. They have really good wide receivers. The running backs are super solid. You got the creative mind of Ben Johnson play calling. And the defense, according to many, is going to be suspect yet again this year. So 415.5, don't mind it.
9: And I did, there's a lot of stuff you can do, like Caleb to lead in passing yards, but I did this based on what he said with the, how about this?

0: You don't think they're going to try him? He just missed last year. Amazing but true department. They've never had a quarterback throw for 4,000 yards in a season. So I did that. And that's plus 175 at DraftKings, and it's under player milestones. Under player milestones, Williams to throw for 4,000 yards, plus 175. Very close last year, just missed. And if you would think he's, they're going to be able to get that, and if they're close, though, he'll want to get them that record as well, finally, that they could end the drought, which seems impossible that a quarterback has never done this in the history of the organization.
1: Yep. You and I each have multiple bets in the guide. VSiN.com/subscribe if you want to check it all out. This is from the professor, Aaron Moore. And I'm on board with this one. I bet him not that long after the draft. But he wrote about Jacob Rodriguez, the Dolphins linebacker, to win Defensive Rookie of the Year. And this is what he put in the guide. And I really like it. He talked about the favorites like Reuben Bain, David Bailey, Arvell Reese. To win this award, they're going to need to accumulate sacks. While Caleb Downs, Mansoor Delaney must tally interceptions. Those stats require some good fortune and help from fellow defenders. Rodriguez, playing middle linebacker for Miami, will get plenty of opportunities to load up on tackles all by himself. Expect teams facing Miami to protect their leads by consistently running the ball against the Dolphins. That possibly puts the former Texas Tech stud in position to break Patrick Willis's record for most combined tackles by an NFL rookie at 174. Last year, Carson Schlesinger, who won the award, flirted with that total while having 156. That is a good breakdown there by the professor, and I'm on board, and I bet Rodriguez right away this offseason. Jensen Lewis, the 49ers to miss the playoffs. Paulie, there you go. Plus 135 is the number that he got on it at the Hard Rock. Talking about this for a couple of days now. The pros and cons, Seattle versus San Francisco. Dustin Sweetelson, catching out host at night here on VSiN. David Montgomery, over 7.5 rushing TDs and the rushing touchdown leader at 30-1. I bet Montgomery in those September specials to have the most rushing yards and touchdowns in the first three games or the month. Depends on which book you're going to bet it at. They play a very easy rush defense schedule to begin the year. Great defense. Did you see this news today with C.J. Stroud? Is that true? He turned down a contract of $50 million?
0: He turned it down? I thought they couldn't come to terms.
1: Was that a credible... we sent over a tweet earlier today saying that my mind was blown when I saw that news come out. It's from... Yeah?
0: Speculation was it could be 4 for $220. Which I read last week.
1: This is from...
0: If they do something like that.
1: Evan Sidery, I think he covers the NFL for ESPN. He is not signing the extension. Houston offered him an extension exceeding $50 million annually. He turned it down, believing in himself, because he wants more than that. First of all, the onion's on him to say no after how he has played, but more importantly, the fact that Houston actually offered him that contract? Are they out of their minds?
0: They're watching a different game than we are.
1: No doubt. Also,
0: they might have gone to the Super Bowl if they made a quarterback change last year.
1: Right. This is a good one. I like where Dustin's head is at.
0: I don't like it.
1: Shedeur Sanders, INTs, throw-in leader, 35-1?
0: Yeah.
1: Why don't you like it?
0: I don't think he's going to get a lot of time.
1: That Watson's going to get two games, right?
0: No, I'm not. Short leash, yes, but... That'd be the plan, but he has to cooperate and stink the joint up, and they have to get off to a bad start. And then the question is, how long does Sanders go? Because now with they might be high on Gabriel, too, or maybe throw Green in there and have a package with him. If you believe the reports, it wasn't close in the quarterback battle that Watson had a huge lead over Sanders. So that doesn't say much about Sanders, and I don't know, it's the Browns, so... All bets are off about what they're going to do and the fact that Rizzo even talked about he wants a prop. Will Green start a game this year?
1: Sure, I can see that. Here's what Dustin wrote. Sanders needed only 8 games to throw 10 INTs last year, and obviously he's convinced that Watson's going to get pulled immediately. And when you break it down, the league leader last year threw 17, 16 in 2024, 21 in 2023. A 17-game pace last year would have put him at 21 picks.

0: picks and he would have led the league. I mean, it's 35-1. Mm-hmm. Sanders is absolutely going to play, but to your point, like how much run is he going to get this year?
1: Yeah.
0: Humans gave out Watson under 1749 and a half passing yards. That's a good look in my opinion.
1: Yep. Matt Brown, Arizona doesn't win a game in the division plus 130. They close with the 49ers at home week 18. That'd be the one that would concern me.
0: Mm-hmm.
1: Well, what's on the line there and do they sit people?
0: I'm very excited.
1: That's a creative bet.
0: Yeah, it is. I'm super excited tonight. I'm a huge fan of Nick Bakay. Always have been. And it was great to have him on the Futures Draft a couple of weeks back. He is starting his new show called Winning Ugly tonight right here on VSiN. He has eight bets in the guide, by the way. And I believe that they're all player props, if I recall correctly. Here's what I've done for week one. Now, some of these books across the country, they've had props up and they've moved a little bit in the last like 10 days. But here in Nevada, they're finally starting to populate the board. And we still have a week, but the 49ers are leaving today for Australia. They arrive Friday, by the way. And the Rams are going to get there a day before. Good luck.
1: Mm-hmm.
0: And who knows if Mike Evans is going to be ready to go or not, and how like the overall complementary weapons that Purdy's going to have to throw to.
1: Bosa and Kittle went.
0: Yeah.
1: That's good news.
0: I bet our guy, Deshaun Stribling, over 38 and a half yards. That was minus 113. I bet 4+ catches at plus 109. Both of those are for a full unit. And I have about a half a unit on 5+ catches at plus 230. I climbed the ladder even a little bit higher than that, but not big bets. I went 6+ catches and 7+ catches at some pretty big prices. So for that bet, hopefully Mike Evans is going to be unavailable. And it just they come out in the first drive like they did a couple of times in the preseason. And it's pretty back to pass. Boom, Stribling once, twice, three times. Get it out of the way. Rip the Band-Aid off. Have it done in the first quarter.
1: Looking forward to the kicking props and the Houston game against Buffalo. Has all the makings. Fairbairn, who led the league in field goals last year with 44. There's a prop up, thanks to the guy who sent it in, Bet 365, as it will a kicker make 40 field goals. He missed two games last year, and he went over his prop 14 of the 15 games. The loser was week three against Jacksonville. He made one, and he missed from 50. That's the only game he was held under 1.5 made field goals. He wrapped up the season making 6 against the Colts, and much of those were plus money until Caesars adjusted. And that's been a gift that keeps on giving, where you have a conservative coach, a team that struggles in the red zone, and a guy that can bang it from 58, no problem. So looking forward to the kicking props once those are released. And guess who was number two? Jason Myers. As the Seahawks open up a Wednesday as well, he was number two and made field goals, and he had a great season.
0: Well, I mean,
1: same type of deal, though, right, too? McDonald, defensive-minded, conservative, let's take the points, and I got a reliable guy, too. Put the 3 points in my pocket.
0: I got a bunch of dudes already I've circled for week one, and hopefully beyond that. We'll see when those kicking props are going to become available, but Dicker is certainly one for the Chargers. I'm very intrigued. I think, honestly, the best guy that we're going to get, I don't want to say it out loud, but I have to at this point. It's Smack with Green Bay. I think he's going to be the best value kicker that you can bet on in week one because he's a rookie and it's part of the unknown. Like, you're not going to get a bargain on Aubrey. My mom knows who Brandon Aubrey is at this point.
1: Yeah. Yeah. And then the Schottenheimer, go for it or settle for the points. That's another one. That'll be tough. But there's a lot of guys. I'm with you on Dicker, too, as he's excellent. NFL Weekly on the Sharps turns each week's NFL slate into a sports prediction tournament. 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Every NFL week deserves a scoreboard. Get up there now. You'll love the site. And check out the college player props that the owner mentioned yesterday.
0: Up next, Wednesdays with the Maestro. Mike Palm joins the program from here at Circa. We'll get his latest projections for the contest here for the upcoming football season.
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10: Hello, Mitch. Hello, Paul. Everything's wonderful. We take a deep breath after contest sign-up weekend. That was wall-to-wall action for a few days.
11: No kidding.
9: By the time we got out of the show, hell, by the time we were coming to the show, like Thursday and Friday last week, this place was absolutely swarming with people.
10: It was just packed. I mean, we had 86 people in the little blackjack shootout tournament on Friday night up in High Limit. So, yeah, it was the best turnout by far that we've had, and we hope to keep building it. I think 44 radio stations / podcasts involved in Radio Row this year.
11: Has anything changed? You still 26,000?
10: We just passed 17 million in the last hour. So that's running about 54% ahead. We're going to hit, we'll go past 4,000 in the millions today. So
11: okay.
10: I would think we're going to get the six. And then we're at 39 in the Grandissimo. We just got a text from a guy that said, I'm going to do 10 or 11, bringing a group, right? Bring five guys or whatever.
9: Oh, the Grandissimo.
10: He did 8 last year. He says 10 or 11 this year. I think that gets to 10 million. I asserted that. Same time, same day last year, we were at 23. We're at 39. So we'll see. I'm really shocked if this doesn't get to 25 million. I really will be.
9: Well, yeah.
10: You don't even have to do, you know you're going to do more than 1,000 a day.
9: Starting
10: Friday, starting probably Wednesday, so that's 3. That would get you, if you added that on, that would get you to 20. And then you have tomorrow, Friday, Saturday, Sunday, and the Saturday. You'd have 5 days. I just think that I'll be surprised. I would make it like a $1.30 favorite. We go over 20.

0: $25 million.
1: What's the deadline to sign up?
0: 2 p.m. on Saturday, next a week from Saturday.
1: And then you can have the picks in by?
0: 4 p.m. We used to take it to 3, and the proxy said 3, and then we got to enter all the picks for week 1. There's not enough of a gap. So, yeah, we cut it off at 2.
2: What's your prediction for picks not turned in?
0: I was shocked. Last year was last year in the 30s or something. I thought it would be like 75 or whatever. I'm gonna go back to it's over 50.
2: Yeah.
0: I'm gonna say over under 55 and a half.
1: Paul said he'd take the over 150 yesterday.
2: Yeah.
0: Oh, that's aggressive.
1: Very aggressive.
0: That's really aggressive.
2: You're gonna get 27,000 in it though.
0: And I don't think we'll quite get there, but
2: it could happen. Okay, I sent this to you, and I'm interested in your answer. Vital Vegas tweeted this out. Whatever amount of time you think casino staff spends retrieving debit cards from the ATM machine because guests put them in the ticket in, ticket out voucher slot, multiply it by 100. Okay. After the show, I went and looked, and Mitch has a good point about how we can see it happens on a regular basis, where you got the put the ATM off to the right. A lot going on, I think, is what you said.
1: Oh,
2: there.
1: Yeah, it's very busy. Several slots.
2: You got the ATM slot on the right. So let's say you cash out on your machine at like $100, $120.20. You'll get the ticket in, ticket out come in off the left for 20 cents. I'm interested in your answer if this is accurate here, how many times you have to do this.
0: You sent this to me, and I had read it the day before or whatever, or 2 days earlier from Vital Vegas, Scott. And anecdotally, I don't really recall this happening a lot. So I went right to Alan Randall, who's our slot director, who before he was our slot director, for a decade he was our slot tech manager, meaning in charge of all the guys that would have to go into the ATMs and that, right, as well as the machines. And his exact answer to me was, between the three properties, it might happen once a week.
1: Between the three properties.
0: It might happen. And I said, I find that tweet to be hyperbolic, is what he said.
1: Okay.
0: So that's interesting. Our perspective.
2: Okay.
0: We may have a more spatially aware clientele than others. I was up at Stadium Swim last Friday and watched a guy repeatedly try to put his voucher into the bill validator. And he goes, I'm trying to make a parlay. It won't take my voucher. So you got to put it in where the voucher goes. I mean, it's very clearly labeled. But
1: okay.
2: Sure, sure. So is there something that happens on a regular basis that would surprise people then? Like spilling drinks on the table nightly?
0: I mean, we had the Maddox poker tournament this year. We have to replace three felts.
2: Oh,
0: just
2: God.
0: Think about that. That was a 3-hour event. We had three drinks spilled, and a 3-hour event. So of course we're getting 52 tables for the World Poker Tour in May. You'll be excited.
2: Great.
0: Excited. Here's one that I find that is, you know, these ATM fees are ludicrous, right?
2: Oh, sure.
0: They're
2: sure.
0: Offensive to me. I shouldn't. We charge them, but I mean, on the strip, they're like $10.99.
2: Correct.
0: I believe it was, you know, here it's been $5.99 or $6.99 or whatever. I've watched people in March Madness, especially on the 12th floor, right, go and take $100 out, right, to either go play or go bet, and pay the, let's say it's $6.99, and then go take another $100 out and pay. Just take the $500 or whatever your maximum.
1: Yeah, yeah.
0: What are you doing? They keep paying. They're paying it over and over again.
1: By the way, John Brown, who works here behind the scenes, created an app where you can find the cheapest ATM.
0: The rates.
1: Right. Mm-hmm. In all of downtown Las Vegas.
0: Uh-huh. Probably Boyd right now. Unless it's one of these, you know, shops or whatever that's not a casino. For the casinos, I think Boyd was the lowest for a while.
1: Okay. Can you text me that, guys, so we can pop that on the air, as long as we brought that up? What is it like at Stadium Swim and beyond that for, like, all your properties here? Well, the book, everything like that for the football season, week 1 and beyond.
0: I couldn't believe how busy it was in here for week 0 in college football and the atmosphere, you know, for what was there really, 5 real games or whatever? I don't mean to diminish FCS, but, you know, five kind of like power 4 games where they were facing any kind of an opponent. I would just say, look, we're going to Bar Canada on Saturdays and Sundays as well. You can reserve a table, $50 beverage minimum for the whole day. Book your stuff in advance, folks. Don't hope to show up here and think that there's going to be a cabana or there's going to be day beds or there's going to be Che lounges. Go to CircaLasVegas.com. You can pull up all the interactive maps. It shows you exactly what's open, what's not. Click the white that's open. It'll give you the rates, day, night, whole day, all that stuff. But I would make your

0: reservations ahead of time. Because it's just, I mean, the NFL is the strongest product we got going. And here it comes a week and a half away, or a week away now.
1: Okay. The app is called FeeView, by the way.
0: FeeView.
1: FeeView. That's right. What's it like this week and then for the final weekend to get ready for fantasy drafts? Are you guys sold out again, or was that all like last week and the week before?
0: No. The closer you get to the season, the more people that want to do it.
1: Smart.
0: It will be, again, we will have over 25 drafts here this weekend and then a few at the D as well.
1: Did you have anything to do with the $100,000 buy-in that Derek was in?
0: No, I was no part of that. I was
1: running. You don't want to be?
0: Well, I'm not really a fantasy guy. I have enough to try to keep track of, right? Even though that's like people, it's translated into our world here in betting. I mean, people now bet more on players than they do on sides or totals. It's just a fact. And your prop menu is really your life source in a lot of occasions. But no, I would have nothing educated to offer that. I have no background in it, nor do I try to assess somebody's value. And I had other things to do. But I know they had a great deal of fun with it.
1: Yeah, it's pretty good. $100,000 buy-in.
0: Yeah, for fun.
1: It's for fun.
0: It's amazing how many people in Grandissimo are not like diehard bet the NFL every week guys, though. That are you know, they enjoy
2: it. Is that
0: it.
2: Right?
0: Yeah.
1: Oh, they just see an opportunity.
0: But remember, also, a lot of people that play Survivor aren't. You have one pick a week, right? I mean, it's just regular people. Yeah. It's not diehard bettors. These just happen to be regular people with $100,000 to throw into a
1: regular, and they'll probably rely on other people who can help them out a little bit.
0: Of course they will.
1: Yeah, sure. They got the money; they'll fund it. And here's my team.
0: Yeah,
1: right. Because Derek had a team that he put together for that fantasy team that cost $100,000. To me, it drives me nuts to be in a league for like a nickel or a dime because I know I'm going to have an injury or two right away.
0: Yeah, you. I know you sweat every penny, Mitch.
1: Well, no,
0: we knew that about you early on.
1: Yeah, that's not true at all. however, the injuries kill me, and it's part of the gig, and at some point, I guess you got to get used to it.
0: Well, have a good deep bench.
1: Yeah. Do you like anything in college football now, week one here?
0: No, not really. I'm sticking with my play to fade Northwestern here with South Dakota State. That's really the only thing that I did. There are so many new players on these teams. I don't know how you can get a handle on teams until they've played a couple times already.
2: Fair enough, right? I see that.
0: The whole rosters are turned over, Paul. You got new coordinators. I think you almost have to see them in play. The lot smarter guys than me, you know, like Brad Powers and that, can assess all these new players and situations. I can't do that.
1: How's the handle been so far with college football?
0: Terrific.
1: Yeah.
0: Like, the best week zero we've ever had, and there weren't even a lot of big marquee matchups. Did great handle on the game in Ireland. Very good handle on the NC State-Virginia game.
1: Mm-hmm.
0: Very good handle on the USC game. That was a winner. Most people laid the points there. And then the UNLV game, which is very frustrating if you had UNLV. I guess the fans were cheering at the wrong time, and that's what cost the Rebels, right? Not the play calling at the end of the first half. Had nothing to do with it.
2: I see Kiffin said those late touchdowns were against third string. What did I say, Kiffin?
1: Yeah. Riley
2: said the touchdowns were against third stringers.
1: He did.
2: So now it's, all right. That's something to factor in now with San Jose State. Circa Survivor documentary final episode. The finish airs tonight, 9 p.m. Eastern on VSiN. Week 17 through 20 deliver the final countdown as the season reaches its climax. Picks leaked online. Last minute hedge decisions with millions on the line. 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
1: The maestro has one of the best ever in his crosshairs this week. You cannot be serious. Next.
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0: Cubs plus 134, 8.5 under the total at Wrigley Field in Chicago. Mizorowski minus 1,400 to win the NL Cy Young, 14-5, a 1.73 ERA. 1 week from tonight, the Seattle Seahawks hosting the New England Patriots in the NFL opener. Seahawks a 3.5-point favorite, 44.5 the total. The unusual start due to the Thursday night game in Melbourne, Australia, with the Rams laying 3.5 against the 49ers. Danny Hamlin to find the one favorite to win this week's Cookout Southern 500 at Darlington Sunday night. With your action update, Mike Sennett on VSIN, the Sports Betting Network.
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5: You can't be serious, man. You cannot be serious.
6: We've heard of Indian givers. Let's talk about the Indian taker, the Kitwa LLC Investment Group, which is made up of the Eastern Band of Cherokee Indians, has filed a suit in Delaware's Chancery Court for $2.5 million plus against all-time leading NFL rusher Emmitt Smith. The tribe claims that they were defrauded of the $2.5 million which they gave to Smith in terms of a loan to start a solar plant in Texas. This is through his business 413 Solutions. Emmitt Smith has been a very active businessman since he's left the NFL, a variety of different fields, including restaurants. He had a restaurant here in Las Vegas, the Fashion Show Mall, called Emmett's. In fact, he met with Derek about an investment opportunity there and branding at Circa. That restaurant here in Las Vegas no longer exists. The tribe says that construction never began on this solar field in Texas, and that Smith simply used the money to pay off another investor that he was going to default on. Smith tried to reach a settlement with the tribe. He offered them $24 worth of beads, which they did indeed reject. Emmitt Smith!
5: You cannot be serious!
6: Topic two, the halcyon days of our youth. Did you read the story about the Cleveland Guardians prospect that's been suspended from entering the Major League Baseball International Draft?
7: Did you read this?
6: The story just came out, but all this happened a few months ago. Well, let's go back to December of 2025. So meet Dari Severino Damaso, aka David Severino. This kid impersonated another person named David Severino from the Dominican Republic. Claimed he was 13 years old when he was really 15 years old. In December of 2025, now switch hitting infielder from the Dominican Republic. In December of 2025, the Guardians agreed to a $2.8 million, quote, Mitch, pre-deal with Severino, expecting him to officially sign in 2029 when he turned 17. They believed that he was 13 years old. In fact, he was actually 16 years old, Mitch, and his trainer, Priyansk Prince.

0: Cisco Nieves had concocted this elaborate plot for him to assume the identity of Dowry Severino Damaso, which they claimed died when he was 2 years old. They faked a birth certificate. They falsified school and medical files. They filed a fraudulent death certificate and went so far as to have created a fake tombstone in a cemetery in the Dominican Republic showing where this supposedly two-year-old infant had died of a lung infection when he never existed, all in order to perpetrate this fraud of how old he was. Cleveland canceled the contract with Damaso, and Major League Baseball has suspended him for an extra year from being able to enter the Major League Baseball draft. Trainer Francisco Nieves?
1: You cannot be serious!
0: And finally, the ex-Champions Club. You know, I used to think golf announcers were really snobby. Have you watched any part of this U.S. Open?
2: I have.
0: The snobbiest announcers ever are tennis announcers.
2: Really?
0: All they do is diminish the underdog. And McEnroe's the worst at it. James Blake has been terrible at it. How about in the match with Djokovic, right? He tells the kid that upsets him, Mariano Navone, hey, good luck on court 21 on your next match. Imply nobody cares about you. You were only there, right? Couldn't believe how he was getting lucky. Blake said that Carlos Alcaraz looked great in his first match. He looked terrible, but Safulin was even worse. How about the Russian girl that was playing Zakharova, that was playing Okasa? They give these underdogs no chance and simply assign that the favorites and top seeds are playing bad. It's the kind of snobbery I can't believe. Again, McEnroe with the Zverev versus Sonego match. Sonego not quite sure of himself. Zverev's back where he belongs. They're so dismissive. I know I got an email about putting Mary Carrillo in there. I didn't think I could put her in this category. It would have to be something separate. I'm still trying to get her on my Chicago show, so I wouldn't do too much. But tennis announcers!
1: You cannot be serious!
2: I have it's been really watching. I lost some last night live betting. I was going against Zverev when it looked like he was dead and buried, but kudos to him. He came back. I lost that bet. Overall,
0: but didn't you make money betting against Djokovic?
2: Oh, I happened to be watching on Sunday night. I mean, I felt so bad for the guy, but I'm like, let me check out where the odds are. I'm like, okay. He can't move. He's hitting everything into the net.
0: He couldn't move, and the other kid was only 105 going to the fifth set. It was unbelievable.
2: Boy, these are some late nights in New York. We're going past.
3: It's unbelievable.
0: They're starting matches at 11 p.m.
3: The Venus Sunday night. Him.
2: Yes.
3: What are you doing?
2: I know it.
3: She took the court at midnight.
2: And last night, the main match there was Zverev, and that was way past 1 o'clock local time.
3: Outrageous.
2: So, what's the handle like here, by the way, on tennis? Do you guys
0: get it? Terrific. We get a lot of big action on the 1,000-level matches, right? The non-majors, though, but the Indian Wells and all that, because the limits go up, you know, where you can bet 20, 30, 50,000 matches. We get really good tennis action here.
2: Live play as well?
0: Not as much live, but our live product isn't as developed as some others. But
2: I noticed the other night, though, it was running pretty much the entire time.
0: Well, we do
2: time.
0: That, but with lower limits, right? And then when we handbook stuff, it's with the higher limits. So we're running two different things simultaneously. We're running the continuous one with lower limits and then the handbooked ones with higher limits.
2: Okay. Do you like anything tonight in Major League Baseball?
0: I have two plays. You know that Dylan Cease has struck out 7 or more in 14 straight starts, and
4: no,
0: you can get him
4: more than
2: 19.
0: Is that what
2: 19.
0: It is?
4: Yeah.
0: I hit him last weekend with it on Friday night, and I'm going to go again. 6.5 you can get tonight. It's pretty amazing. I got to keep rolling.
2: Why
0: with
2: is it so
0: you?
2: Low? That's our question.
0: But every new game, it comes out lower. Like if he just as consistently does it. So are the Guardians some team that never strikes out? Anyhow, and then I also like this. They made a change with Noah Cameron in Kansas City where he can call his own game.
4: Yep.
0: He's like a 170 ERA since they made that switch. I laid $1.14 with the Royals tonight.
2: Okay. What number would you need to bet the Dodgers to win the whole thing? Let's assume for a second that they don't get a bye.
0: I'd probably need 350. I would take $4 for sure. I would probably need 350. Knowing they have to win 4 series. I'm not sure what Roberts is going to do with the rotation. Obviously, right now they're struggling hitting the ball a bit coming off that road trip. But when you think of that rotation, you're going to get Yamamoto at the top, you know. And then I assume, because they're going to want to sign Skubal, they're going to give him the 2-hole. And then you could either

0: whatever he does with Ohtani, you come back with Ohtani or Glasnow, and then Snell as your four. You can't have a five-man rotation. I fully advocate using Ohtani as a closer. And the argument is, well, if he comes in relief, then you lose him from hit, you know, you lose him from being able to hit from the DH role when you take him out as a pitcher. But I'd rather have him hitting the whole game than take his bat out of the lineup and starts if they're going to do as they've done all year.
1: I'm with you. I would also like Sasaki, sure, but is he going to be healthy?
0: I'm just, they tried to you have Sasaki as a closer until the pressure really came, and then the guy cries. You know, I'm not a big – I think Sasaki should be a sixth and seventh inning guy. You get an inning or two out of him.
1: All right. You know that hockey starts this month?
0: The Blackhawks are the season opener right here with the Golden Knights, which sucks for us because it's the opening day of the wild card series. And the Bears play at home on Monday night. It's like the worst time to try to get people from Chicago to come to Las Vegas for the Blackhawks game. And oh, by the way, Bedard won't be in the lineup till November.
1: So I was looking at that today and it popped into my feed. I'm like, wait a second here. NHL starts in September this year, 84 games now. Mm-hmm. What are we doing here as a society?
2: I
1: mean, NFL doesn't start for another 10 days and the NHL starting in the same month.
0: It's the NHL is working hard to make sure it remains the fourth sport. I mean, you barely have time to get ready for college and pro football. And now you're supposed to think about hockey. By the way, John Davis gets into town here any minute and I will be here for a few
1: days. I'm sure.
2: He said, bet the Devils are going to get a goalie. Maybe and Hellebuck demanded a trade.
0: Yeah, where's Hellebuck going to go?
2: I don't know.
0: That's the interesting thing.
2: That
0: right?
2: is.
0: Can Edmonton ever get a goalie? Can Edmonton just ever get a real goalie?
1: I know.
0: They're going to waste this whole career of these two.
2: We got Freddie. Right,
0: okay.
2: We're okay.
0: Yeah.
2: We got Freddie.
0: Yeah, okay.
2: He's hurt.
0: Good. But he's hurt already.
2: Come on.
1: Where are you watching Wednesday, Thursday, next week, and then Sunday? Bar Canada?
0: For sure, Sunday I have to... The thing is with the documentary filming all the time, I have to be somewhat tangential to here. I would love to be at Bar Canada.
1: Do you think the Rams are making a serious mistake? The Niners left today for Australia. They're going to arrive on Friday.
0: They're going to be in there, 30 hours or so? Some nonsense thing that they're doing.
2: How can two organizations come to two different conclusions?
1: It's incredible, really.
0: Well, McVay's smarter than everybody, right? So they're
1: Is he?
0: I don't know.
1: It's only been told 1,000 times?
0: Just ask him.
1: I also want to know what this is going to look like coming back to the States and then playing games after going to Australia.
0: I asked, so in my panel, just real quickly, it was the best panel ever, Derry. Austin Eckler was amazing.
2: Good.
0: I asked about international games. I think it's diluting the product. He said, you don't understand the quality of these fields is so bad because they don't have the same standards as
1: the
0: NFL.
1: Very good. Great to see you again, Mike. Have a good
0: Thanks
1: week.
0: Thank you, guys.
1: We'll see you soon. Look, a lot of reaction to the Kawhi Leonard news today. This really puts it into perspective, and it's going to blow you away.
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1: News in today from the NBA. Shams broke it a little earlier. The Clippers, their owner Steve Ballmer, fined $30 million by the NBA for the shenanigans trying to circumvent the salary cap with Kawhi Leonard. They're also now going to have to forfeit five first-round picks from 2029 all the way to 2023. So you know what my Twitter timeline is filled with right now, Paulie? Just nonstop people saying, let me get this straight. Kawhi Leonard then, and they're breaking it down, he actually cost the Clippers 10 first-round picks. Think about that, because when he signed there, part of the deal was he needed to trade for Paul George. And in doing so, they gave up all those picks, and that's the grand total now that they had to pay to get Kawhi Leonard there, who's no longer on the team. That tally is 10 first-round picks. He missed 243 games in 7 years. That's basically three seasons overall.
10: Mm-hmm.
1: The Clippers reached the Western Conference Finals in 2021 without him. They blew the 3-1 lead in the conference semifinals to Denver in the bubble.
10: Yep.
1: They missed the playoffs in 2022.
10: I thought they had the best team that year. Yeah, they did blow it.
1: He collected almost $350 million in salary. People are now calling this the worst free agent signing in the history of the league.
10: Yes. And the other thing, I this has never happened before. You mentioned what the league did to the Astros. Adam Schefter had the tweet, an NFL team has never been fined more than or penalized more than one first-round pick. People are saying this could set them back two decades. I don't know. I mean, this is when, and then the owner and Lawrence Frank also suspended, one for a year, one for 6 months, five first-round picks. It's catastrophic. And I don't know how you recover from this either. But if you want to say this sets them back decades, I don't think you can call it crazy or outlandish. This is unprecedented and the harshest penalty ever handed down by professional sports would happen today. They said it's heavily biased and they vehemently disagree with the ruling, although they adamantly denied it this whole time until the report came down and the ruling came down today from Silver.
1: Mark Cuban quote tweeted Shams and said, congrats, Pablo. Pablo Torre, who had this news for months, and Pablo Torre also quote tweeted Shams with a cheeseburger. Had it the whole time.
10: the Timberwolves, as I said earlier, got hit three first-round picks. But remember, that also, that was written down. They had it in writing.
1: On a
10: that,
1: napkin.
10: Hey, right, that Joe Smith, take these short deals, then we'll give you a bigger deal because we'll get some help with you and, you know, stuff there. And then they came down on the owner and the picks and Kevin McHale as well.
1: Isn't that how Belichick resigned from the Jets after like an hour?
10: A napkin? Yeah. How good is that story?
1: I spilled some of my martini on it, but you can still see the wording. Go ahead. I'm done. Here's my resignation.
10: God, you're not cheating. You're not trying. How about that story then yesterday with the guy who used to work for the Eagles with how Belichick would mess with opposing kickers? How good was that? He thinks of everything.
1: I know.
10: That's why he's the best.
1: And then the video of the Ravens kicker, it was not Justin Tucker. Billy Cundiff, maybe?
10: Mm-hmm.
1: He missed one.
10: It's a gimme.
1: It was a gimme. And you could see the uprights, and he was probably looking at the wrong set.
10: Was it Lee Evans? Who was the guy? He had it to win and go to the Super Bowl.
1: Yep.
10: And at the last second, they got his hand, and they knocked it out. He comes in, and Nance, oh, no. Yeah, he hooked it. But when opposing kickers were lining up for a field goal at Gillette Stadium, the Patriots scoreboard team would show a reversed image of the goalpost on the scoreboard to mess with the kicker's head.
1: And somebody, I forgot to bookmark this, but somebody went back and did the math during this time that they were doing this with the kind of the AI at the time, Paulie. The biggest like discrepancy between made and missed field goals in that span, New England blew away the field.
10: Is that right?
1: Oh, yeah.
10: Oh, my God.
1: Yep.
10: Yes.
1: Yep.
10: The tactic creates a situation where four uprights appear in the kicker's line of sight. And since the images were reversed, the scoreboard video could play tricks on the kicker as the, this is another one, the wind flags would blow in the opposite direction on the scoreboard.
1: Mm-hmm.
10: And, oh, that's him and Ernie Adams, too, thinking of everything, every possible edge.
1: Yep. And clearly they never put that up from that angle when the New England
10: that's
1: kicker
10: right.
1: was out there on the field.
10: Right. Which they did. They did show same deal when they beat the Chargers with Vrabel last year. They were doing the same thing. Yeah,
1: I'm going to give a shout out here to a guest that was on with Dustin Sweetelson last night on Cashing Out. His name is Coach Biggs, former coach in college football. Now he handicaps games, and he has been for quite a while. I was up watching Cashing Out last night with Dustin, and it was a phenomenal 12-minute segment talking about games that he likes this weekend. You can always go back and watch it. Cashing Out, it's on the VSiN Watch app. I think that was tweeted out either from the VSiN account or Coach Biggs did it earlier today. I'll give you one bet that he gave out. He's going to die on the hill is what he said. Anything below 14 on Oklahoma State.
10: Mm-hmm.
1: He has put his entire offseason into studying these transfers.
10: I love that quarterback. Mestemaker can be a pro.
1: And he thinks it's just such a clear edge with the players on the current roster for Oklahoma State that below two touchdowns, he has it like in pocket at 11 and a half. I think maybe 12, he rebet it, but he said 13 and a half is still a bet in his opinion. And when he studied all of the players on both these teams, he just like the difference is so massive. Like Tulsa is going to be completely outmanned in this game. And he had some other incredible breakdowns on games. And I'm not going to give them all out right now. You got to go back and listen to it again. Cashing Out. Watch it on the VSiN Watch app if you want them all. But he was really, really good. And I think he's going to be a weekly guest on with Dustin on his show.
10: Let me throw this one at you, which is under the radar, but it's a good game. In light of we only have one matchup where ranked teams play one another. At 3:30 Eastern Saturday on ABC, Baylor plays Auburn.
1: Mm-hmm.
10: Golish comes in from South Florida. He brings his quarterback, Brown, with. And I love his rushing yards over. He's lined in the mid-60s. He went over that 9 games last year.
1: Oh, he's awesome.
10: They played last year in Baylor. They had no answer for Jackson Arnold.
1: That's right.
10: He ran wild on him on the ground. Not to mention they scored 40-plus points on him, but he had like a buck 50 on the ground.
1: I remember that game.
10: So now you're going against this guy who we've liked for a couple of years who can take off and run with the best of them. And Golish and Brown in Atlanta against Baylor, and they're 7.5-point favorites in that one. And if you want to ladder him, if you want to do a couple rushing touchdowns in that as well, they already have his rushing yards up at DraftKings. I think that's that, and it's moved already, but I think that's too low. And based number one on what happened last year, and that this guy is a big runner and a good quarterback, I think the same thing would happen against this Baylor defense.
1: Yeah, Mackinnon at VSiN.com, he thinks Baylor plus the points is worth a play there. So you like the Brown rushing prop.

0: He likes Baylor, and he says this game supports Baylor from three different angles. His regular power rating has Baylor as an underpriced underdog. The other sets of ratings has a big edge as well. And neutral field dogs playing with revenge, 56 and 37 ATS, 60.2% since 2016. So that's a pick for him there. And the other one would be Wyoming and Colorado State under 46.5, matches some of the sets of criteria that he looks at and examines specifically, I think, for the first 4 weeks of the season. But this is a group of five versus a group of five. When you have a home favorite here, the under is 46 and 27 since 2013. And he gets into a couple more reasons why he thinks the under here is a good play at 46.5 on that game.
1: Eight late games Saturday.
0: Oh, so I like it. I like how it's spread out.
1: Yeah.
0: I wish that we had maybe one or two maybe marquee games spread out a little bit more on Saturday as well. Also, do I have this right? Are the two Sunday games at the same time?
1: Isn't that dumb?
0: What are we doing?
1: Why would you do that? The Apple Cup starts it off, though. That's stupid, too.
0: That's another thing.
1: The Apple Cup is Sunday. Come on. No, but yeah, it's Notre Dame.
0: Wisconsin.
1: And Ole Miss Louisville at the same time.
0: I can't. Look, as high as I am on Ole Miss this year, and I love Trinidad Chambliss, I can't get past these numbers as Brahm is a dog. He's so good.
1: Well, here's another one. Did you see that pathetic display by Florida State?
0: Oh, boy.
1: A lot of people think SMU can be a sleeper and challenge Miami. That's a good program. They're ranked 19.
0: Sure.
1: That guy's done a nice. He's made the ACC title game the last 2 years. It's a great story. They comment, hey, we don't need any TV money, please. And like the president said, what did he say?
0: About 70 million?
1: It's like 75 million. I'm not losing sleep over it.
0: Yeah.
1: We got so many billionaire boosters. So we have to become a player and move to the ACC. And it's worked out. They make the playoff. And then they lose last year in the ACC title game. And here they are, preseason top 20, with a big game on Labor Day night against Florida State and their favorite.
0: That was sitting out there, by the way, at 2 or 2.5. I like to have that in pocket. That's no longer the case.
1: It did not look good. 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
0: Sal Pell next. His thoughts on week one starting next week.
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0: 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Seahawks laying 3.5 against the Patriots. And Thursday in Australia, Rams 3.5-point favorites over the 49ers. 48.5 the total. 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With your action update, Mike Sennett on VSiN, the Sports Betting Network.
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7: Thanks for checking in. We're live in Vegas. Circa Resort, a casino is a spot. Starting this hour off with a banger as we go out to the Progressive Guest Line. Hall of Famer, the great Sal Palantonio joins the program now. Sal Pal, thanks for the time as always. How you been?
8: Oh, I've been good. It's been a good summer, Mitch and Paul. It's been fantastic. We're only a week away, and everybody is super excited here in the Palantonio household for my 35th NFL season covering the league for ESPN. Wow. And the Philly. 35.
7: Congratulations on that.
8: Yeah,
7: we'll ask you to prove it. we'll ask you about the Eagles here in a second. We have to begin with, it's not the first game, but it's the second game, and it's going to be in Australia. Overall, so much talk about the travel plans for the 49ers and the Rams and how they're completely different. And then Donald comes back for the LA Rams. Your thoughts overall on that entire situation?
8: Well, I went through that 2 years ago up close and personal with the Eagles and the Green Bay Packers. It was a 13-hour flight. Much different because you don't have the time zone change. You don't have the international dateline change going to Brazil. So, you know, I served in the Indian Ocean and in the South Pacific and flew back and forth several times. And I know how bad that flight is. I know how difficult that flight is to go out there and get acclimated. I think it's a really good idea to go out early. I think it's a good idea to get acclimated from the time zone change and from the long flight. I think that will definitely help the 49ers, no question about it. I think it's smart. But the Rams, you know, there's so much going on with the Rams. The expectations for this football team is so, so high.
9: Yes.
8: Come up with a similar scenario where expectations were this high, except when Tom Brady was on his run with New England and he had already done it. So the expectations being so high, I think the pressure on this in this game is fully on the Rams. I do. You know, they have the shortest odds to go to the Super Bowl now, and they're 3.5-point favorites in this game, and they've got the reigning MVP on both sides.

0: of the ball, quarterback and Myles Garrett. So there's so much pressure on this team to win this football game. I kind of like the Niners a little bit because of their travel plan and because there's so much pressure on the Rams. I really do.
1: All fair points. Yeah, I would expect them to win 14 games based on that. You go to the NFC title game, and this is what you added on defense. And I also would say I like your answer, too. I would say the 07 Patriots, the last time you saw so much hype with a team that went undefeated. How about the lid lifter with New England against Seattle? So all the talk about the Rams, all the talk about the Niners, what's going on off the field, I would say the 2001 Patriots, the last champ to receive not a lot of hype and not talked about for a team that won the Super Bowl. What do you think of Seattle that can play the no respect card in a week when they open up at home against New England?
0: Well, I think Seattle's got a good chance to go back to the NFC Championship game. Now, they're really well coached. If you are watching Hard Knocks, you can really see Mike McDonald and why he's such a good head coach and won it in his second year. Now, it'll be obviously difficult for Sam Darnold without his offensive coordinator, Clint Kubiak, there. But Darnold has gone through a lot of changes, and I think Jordarian Price is going to live up to the hype. I remember saying to you guys right after the draft that the Seahawks, in my view, got the steal of the first round in Jordarian Price, the running back out of Notre Dame. And I think that they will continue to run the ball. They will feed the rock to that young man until his face mask falls off. And Sam Darnold will continue to make plays when he needs to make plays. And I like the Seahawks in this game against the Patriots. I watched the Patriots in the joint practice with the Eagles, was not impressed with their offensive line. They still have O-line problems.
1: Okay.
0: They still have problems protecting Drake May. Even with A.J. Brown, and Brown was definitely the best wide receiver on the field in those joint practices with the Birds. But I'm telling you, the Patriots will have trouble blocking it up for Drake May, just like they did in the Super Bowl. I watched that practice, and I'm like, against one with the ones on the ones, they had problems blocking it up.
2: When it does, yeah, good points, and I completely agree with what you just said there about that matchup. Nationally, I mean, when it's not going well for the Eagles, their head coach and quarterback get a lot of heat. I can't imagine what it's like living there locally when they're not winning the Super Bowl, and it might look a little ugly on film and on TV. But Howie Roseman, right, had a strong comment on his head coach and his quarterback, saying that the bottom line is about winning, and that's what they do. Do you agree with all of that?
0: Well, I do. And I think, you know, it's interesting, having covered football in this town for over three decades, it's interesting because I've seen the really bad Philadelphia football fan bubble to the surface, and I've been around for two Super Bowl titles and seen the euphoria of it. People are circling the wagons around this team in this town. And I think that's going to help the Eagles. People are tired of seeing in the national media, well, Sean McVay is the number one coach in the National Football League. That was just on CBSSports.com. Sean McVay was number one. Nick Sirianni wasn't in the top 10. You know the last time Nick Sirianni lost to Sean McVay? I'll wait. You tell me. He's never lost to Sean McVay. He's 4-0 against Sean McVay. Les Snead in the Wall Street Journal has this really long takeout on how he's the greatest general manager. Les Snead and Howie Roseman, I mean, there's no comparison with these two general managers and what Roseman has done, winning two Super Bowls with two different quarterbacks and two different head coaches. You try that on for size. So, I mean, what's the headline going to be out of L.A. next? Well, Les Snead and Sean McVay are going to have a seance to bring Deacon Jones back in order to beat the Eagles in week four.
1: Yeah, yeah. All good rant. All good points as well. What do you expect out of Mannion now taking over as OC, and what does that mean for the tush push?
0: Well, two good questions. Let's take the first one first. I think Sean Mannion's a smart guy. It's only his third year coaching at the NFL level and his first year calling plays. There are going to be growing pains. There's no question. That was on display during training camp and in the joint practices, especially because he hasn't had his first round pick for

0: a lemon on the field for most of training camp. And Devontae Smith missed 6 days. So when your top two wide receivers are not on the field, you're going to have growing pains. But, and they are. And they will. No question about it. As for the tush push, it's pretty interesting what's going on with the tush push, because I think Jalen Hurts is going to be back running the football. It's pretty clear, and I saw it the first day I was at camp, guys, that he slimmed down in the hips, that he is definitely slimmed down in the waist, that he is quicker, his feet are quicker, he is moving better. Everybody on the defensive side of the ball says he looks faster. I don't know if that is the case. It's hard for guys to get faster at that age and that size, but he's definitely looking like he wants to run the ball. So when they won the Super Bowl in 2024, he ran the ball 150 times. They had 48 tush pushes and were successful 80% of the time. Won Super Bowl 59 in 2024. Last year, the tush push went from 48 to 27, all the way down to 27. And his carries went from 150 to 105. That's a huge drop. That's one third. I think it's going to go back up significantly in terms of his carries. As for the tush push, I think you will see it early in the season, but I'm not sure you will see it throughout the season, because teams have caught up on how to stop it, and I think the Eagles will try it when they have to. Otherwise, they will use Tank Bigsby, their alternate running back, to run it. So, and I think they'll run plays off of it as deception. They will line up in the tush push, especially inside the three-yard line, and run plays off of it. So I think early on, you will see it. It will be back. But clearly, he will have more rushing attempts this year than he did last year.
1: Noted.
2: Fantastic. Great answer.
1: Away.
2: I talked to Cousin Ralphie before the show. He said you are ready for a Super Bowl pick.
0: I am. You know, and it's a funny thing, because I got the text from your fantastic producer that they wanted a Super Bowl. You guys wanted a Super Bowl pick. So my wife, luckily, decided, let's go with the Bolognese and the ZD at 5 o'clock Eastern, because we want to be able to be fresh with enough pasta in you so that 6 p.m. you're ready to make the pick. So we're, you know, proper prior preparation prevents poor performance. So you got to have the pasta an hour before you come on with Mitch and Paulie on VSiN Follow the Money. So I'm not going to give you my pick because it's too early, but I'm going to give you my final four.
2: Good.
0: I'm going to say Rams, Eagles in the NFC Championship game. It's going to be Eagles at Rams at SoFi in the NFC Championship game. In the AFC Championship game, I have the Baltimore Ravens at the Buffalo Bills.
2: Now
0: I am disincluding a whole lot of teams out west that are good, but I saw Baltimore a lot this summer. Baltimore is totally for real. Totally. They got the horses. Lamar Jackson's playing for his next contract. He's going to be on the run more. I'm telling you, Baltimore and Buffalo are going to be tough to beat this year in the AFC.
1: Very good. Do we get your official pick next week?
0: We could try it. I mean, well, I'll definitely pasta up for that one.
1: Yeah, the season starts, so that'd be good.
2: Pasta.
1: Love you, Sal, pal. Thank you.
0: All right, bye, guys.
1: We'll talk soon. There you go. Sal Palantonio with us. Here they come. Here they come. And more on tonight's Major League Baseball card coming up next.
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6: This is the Bloomberg Business of Sports Report. David Schumann, founder of Lateralis Holdings, has reached a deal to invest in the New York Islanders, a limited partnership stake that does not impact the day-to-day operations or governance of the NHL team. According to Sportico, the size of Schumann's stake and enterprise value of the team in the deal were not disclosed, and the investment is still subject to approval by the NHL. The BBC is insisting it remains fully committed to women's football and the Women's Super League, despite discontinuing its flagship BBC One Highlights program, the women's football show for the new WSL. The BBC is also planning a new YouTube chat show about women's football. After 21 years representing Argentina, Lionel Messi has announced his retirement from international soccer. He will continue playing for Inter Miami in Major League Soccer. Messi's net worth is estimated to be $1.1 billion, according to Bloomberg's Billionaire Index. With the Bloomberg Business of Sports Report, I'm Michael Barr.
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1: Paulie, is this really going to happen? Here we are on September 2nd. Last night, to begin the month, the Mariners at Fenway won 9-6. They're winning right now by a score of 8-1. In game one of the series, they scored 8 runs, but they lost 9-8. Where is this offense coming from? Are they, with this schedule, I believe it's the easiest schedule that we've had in the last 4 years since we've been talking about the most wins in a given month out of any team that I can remember, right?
2: Yeah.
1: Are we going to look back at this in like 3 weeks and say, I can't believe we didn't bet them at like 7-1 when they were available? This team has been so infuriating this year, and what a way to start the month by scoring. If they're averaging 8 runs a month now at Fenway. And after this, forget if this was supposed to be the tough way to begin. They get 4 with the A's beginning tomorrow. Oh, my God. They get 4 with the A's, 3 against Texas, and then 3 at the A's.
2: Yeah, I know.
1: And then the Angels, then the Rockies. Oh.
2: Yeah, but you are, after tonight, you win. You're still 8 games under .500. They just haven't resembled a playoff team all year. But this just flipped the switch, and now we're playing bad teams that take advantage, and you're still 5 out. That's the other thing. You're going to need help, too, in addition to playing great ball.
1: Well, they can eliminate all that when they go 22-2 this month.
2: Okay. And you also have the benefit of either division or the wild card. But it certainly helped today that Texas got blasted at home by the A's.
1: Sure.
2: So they can make it interesting, yeah. And first things first, they took 2 out of 3 in Boston. So that's the good news. But I just don't think they haven't looked apart the whole year. So even though you're saying the Angels are playing good ball, that was a good showing Monday against the Yankees. And that was a struggle last night for Cole and the Yankees.
1: Mm-hmm.
2: And I don't think it'll be easy tonight for Schlittler. So these teams relish the opportunity to play spoiler and also can ruin some dreams here and ruins some seasons themselves as well.
1: Yeah, well, it goes without saying. Everybody knows at this point Cam Schlittler has had a phenomenal year. He's minus 175 to win the American League Cy Young. Numbers are incredible.
2: This is it.
1: But this will...
2: This is it.
1: What is?
2: He's got a second most strikeouts in the league, Angels. He's got to dominate from a K perspective tonight. Because that's what Gavin Williams was supposed to do. Not last night. What he did in the last start.
1: Because
2: this is the number two team in K right here. So it should be all about Cam getting double.

0: double-digit strikeouts tonight.
1: But this is why it probably won't be easy for Cam, even if he is like phenomenal. It's because the other guy that he is facing tonight, Reed Detmers, has been like really good on the year. The ERA is 3.54. The FIP is even better than that, 10 Ks per nine. Think about this for a second. With those great numbers, he's 4-8. 4-8 with a 3.2 FIP and 10 Ks per nine over 155 innings. That tells you how bad they are overall. But in eight starts since July 17th, 46 innings for Detmers, a 1.55 ERA. The FIP's a little bit higher, but 2.88, still obviously very respectable. 10 Ks per nine, fewer than two walks per nine, and not even one home run per nine. Again, the record here is, God, 1-2 in all of those starts and a 1.55 ERA. I'm not making the case for the under. That's not my game anymore after getting blasted again last night with one of those. But I could see Detmers like battling Cam to the death in this spot tonight.
0: He's been something. Great second half for that guy. And good comments, too, from Trout that it was time. With Artie selling the team, and there were good vibes, and all nothing but positivity now that Kroenke bought the Angels.
1: You know what? I wish you would have said, you know what? The time would have been 10 years ago.
0: Yeah, no kidding.
1: I can't believe they wasted my prime like this.
0: You had Trout and Ohtani. You made the playoffs once. It's impossible. You're like the Clippers of Major League Baseball.
1: What a waste.
0: Yeah, it is. No doubt. Yeah.
1: Okay, so the Brewers are at the Cubs again. The Miz is going. What do you want to do here with him? He's had exactly six Ks in three straight starts. He has great numbers. So he's faced the Cubs twice this year. 12 innings combined, five hits combined overall, one earned run, and 16 Ks. OptaAI stats, VSiN.com projects 7.19. So they have him going under. Ballpark Pal has 7.7. So shop around. The K prop is either 7.5 or 8.5, I believe, tonight in this game.
0: Peterson has dominated Milwaukee. 4-0 with an ERA of 1 going back.
1: Oh, bring up those numbers on PCA again.
0: Miz has owned PCA. PCA against the Brewers this year, 2 for 30. PCA against the Miz, 0 for 12 with 9 strikeouts. Can't even put it in play. Seems cheap, $1.50, and you got to be concerned about that Cubs bullpen, which spit it up again last night as well. So good job by Milwaukee to come back and get that one. And I could only look at the Miz here, even though Peterson's got great numbers against the Brewers. And we mentioned this, the run that Cameron's been on for Kansas City. Tough loss last night. He's allowed 7 runs in his last 7 outings. 4-0 with a 1.29. And his stretch since he started calling all his own pitches a month and a half ago. Whatever, great job doing it and put him in command. And it's been Cy Young Award stuff for what Noah Cameron has done here since he made that change. And he's cheap here at home. But it's Perez and the Marlins. And the Marlins, what they do best. Now, even though they've won 13-16, Kansas City still has a lousy record. They are 53-30, speaking of the Marlins, against teams with a losing record. That is incredible.
1: They linger, man.
0: They do. They're in this now.
1: Yeah, they are.
0: That's the other thing with what San Diego and Arizona are doing. They're leaving the door open for Miami. And the Padres lost again today. Arizona somehow shut out Philly, 1-0. Philly couldn't get anything going against a bullpen game.
1: But 7 guys, I think, pitched for the Diamondbacks in that game.
0: Doors open for Miami.
1: I will say this about that Marlins-Royals game. Cameron, I wonder what he's going to open at, by the way, next year to win the Cy Young. Probably a decent number. I don't know if it's going to be bettable, but I'll just throw that out there. Perez has had 2 bad starts, basically, since May 22nd. 14 starts in that time, a 2.18 ERA, more than 9.5 Ks per nine. He is off of a bad start. That was at Washington, 3 innings. He didn't have it. He only allowed 2 hits, but he walked 4, so he was all over the map. And he gave up 5 earned and 1 home run in that game. So that ended his fate in that start, but overall, that's only 1 of 2 bad starts in his last 14 going back now several months. Pretty solid out of him. 9's the total. You want me to say it?
0: Yeah.
1: I'll go under?
0: Yeah, right.
1: I'm not betting it, but Oh, should just make the case and play all the overs, actually, because 9 feels high, but no way am I going to bet an under.
0: Do you want the Astros? It's been
1: I don't.
0: Really?
1: No, I don't.
0: It's been two different seasons for Martin.
1: Yes. But
0: ERA of 8 since July 1st. Second worst in baseball.
1: I can't bet the Astros at this price, though, with Wisniewski going for them tonight.
0: Right.
1: Also, Burke, he was not, like, amazing last night. But he was also terrible in the first, the three starts leading up to that. And the Astros could not get anything going against him. And despite him walking a bunch of players, they could never capitalize. So this Astros team at this point, again, we got to say this, but all these teams, they kind of are what their record says. They should be better, but they're not. They're 70-69. That is unacceptable.
0: Yep. That prop is also up at Will Hill Caesars. How many wins will the AL West champ have? And the last check was 82.5 over under. Altuve 500 career against Martin. If you want to play player props. And what were you going
1: to
0: say?
1: Do you want to make the same bet that Mike Palm made? He's on Cease tonight to have 7+ Ks.
0: Yes.
1: It's even money. There was a little plus money out there earlier.
0: 20 in a row. Going to be 20 in a row. That's right.
1: Yeah.
0: Yep. And the numbers are out tomorrow. What do you think Scooble is at home against Quinn Matthews and the Cardinals?
1: A 240?
0: 310.
1: 310, huh?
0: Oh, man. And Yamamoto's 250 tonight.
1: Well, I mean, good luck if you're laying that big of a price for a team that's exactly 500 in the last 52 games.
0: Isn't that something?
1: And their offense, I think, at this point, plenty to be concerned about. Now,
0: They are 12-0 when they get them at least 3 runs. So that's the magic number for him, and total of 8 tonight against St. Louis.
1: What number would you need to bet the Dodgers to win the World Series if they don't get a bye? Palm said +350.
0: Yeah. That's a good answer.
1: Yeah.
0: Yeah.
1: I mean, I'd take 4-1 snap call, no hesitation. I'd probably take +350 as well. I bring it up because remember last year when they never got a bye, they had never been higher than 3-1 the entire year. Spring training season.
0: Right.
1: Then all of a sudden, they're not a 2 seed. They're not the 1 seed. Then they went to 7-1. Like, wait, what?
0: Mm-hmm.
1: So by far the best number that you could have had on that team the entire was in October? Okay, sure. I'll take that. I don't think we get the 4-1, though.
0: Atlanta's had their number. And who knows? Maybe could be a first-round meeting. But the Phillies lost a game today. They're 4 back now. But that's no gimme against – that's going to be a tough series if it's Philly. Philly just couldn't get any runs last year against them. Pitching is fantastic.
1: Sure.
0: But running those guys out there that they have.
1: Let's follow the money here on VSiN, the Sports Betting Network. Matt Youmans going to join the program. He has, I believe, a couple of bets on one of the marquee games in college football for week 1. Find out his approach next here on the Sports Betting Network.

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4: Next up, speaking of Barkley, I'm going to get Barkley right 3 years in a row, baby. We're going to go over 1,099.5 minus 110. Once again, I was all in on the under last year. Easiest win of the season. The total is

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5: Let's get some hardcore picks for week one college football. We go out to the Progressive Guest Line. VSiN host Matt Youmans joins the program now. Matt, good to talk to you as always. Not a loaded schedule in terms of marquee games for week one. However, still plenty to bet on. Let's begin with one of the big boys on Sunday as Louisville takes on Ole Miss. I do like this Ole Miss team a lot this year because I love Chambliss. But man, oh man, Jeff Brohm catching 7 points or more as a dog, as a head coach, has been unbelievable. Are you going to think that trend continues here with how you're going to wager on this game?
6: Yes, I've already bet Louisville +7, but not a big bet. I was hoping that maybe this number would go to 7.5, and I don't think that's going to happen. Hopefully it bounces back to 7. I think it's going to pinball from 6.5 to 7 this weekend, but I did take 7. With the cards, and I bet Louisville over its win total, and also to win the ACC at +850. I like this team a lot. Lincoln Keenholz, quarterback transfer from Ohio State, is going to be Jeff Brohm's new project, and he's a dual threat quarterback. I think he's Brohm's kind of guy. Leading rusher Isaac Brown is back, and he's a stud running back. If you haven't seen him play, it's an outstanding offensive line. I have a couple questions about the defense, and Mitch, we're going to see that defense tested by Trinidad Chambliss and Kawan Lacey and the Rebels. This could be a high-scoring game, but I played the side. I played the dog. Jeff Brohm, for a long time, I've loved this guy as an underdog. Going back to Purdue, and since his time at Louisville in the last 7-plus years, as a dog at 7 points or more, 11-4 ATS. And the last 9 times he's been in the dog role like this, he's won outright 6 times. So Brohm, I've always said, much better as a dog than he is as a favorite. And I think he's got the firepower on this Louisville team to possibly win the ACC. So I'm taking 7 here. You got an experienced coach against a first-time head coach in Pete Golding. So I like the setup.
3: There are 8 late games, one of them a good one with UNLV in Hawaii. And the wheels could come off fast here if UNLV, with a lot of playoff talk, would start 0-2. They're laying 3 on the road. What do you think of this one?
6: This is a tough one, and I wish I had a better read on these teams than I do right now, because Tim and Murray and I were at Hawaii's practice last week, and I was pretty unimpressed with the team, to be honest. I thought the talent level was way down from a year ago, and I thought that there was a decent chance Hawaii was going to get run out by Stanford on Saturday. It was 23-7 early in the fourth quarter, and it looked like Hawaii was flatlining. they were dead, and they sprung back to life somehow and made that a game, and the game entirely blew up in the fourth quarter. I think one thing you got to watch this week, and I haven't bet this game yet, and the trend is to bet Timmy Chang as an underdog and Timmy Chang at home, because Hawaii is a totally different team at home. So you got to keep that in mind. So I am leaning towards the dog, but there is a hurricane and another tropical storm out in the Pacific, both threatening the islands this week, where it could be heavy rain and high winds for this game on

0: Saturday night. I think the best thing to do right now would be bet under the total. And I know it was 58.5 yesterday, and it's now down to 56.5. It might be a little bit lower as we speak, but I bet it under 56.5. I should have got 58.5. But I think the best thing to do is bet that under the total, because it might be pretty poor conditions in Honolulu on Saturday night. Now, if it's a running game, that benefits UNLV. I think Hawaii's defensive line's weak. Rebels are more effective running the ball. Hawaii's got small running backs, small receivers, and they're not going to be able to do much in a running game. So if it is raining, that's going to favor UNLV, but that's something to watch Saturday night. So I have not bet that game yet, but I will by the weekend.
1: Yeah, I'm glad you brought up the weather, because that's where I was going to go next. It looks like it's going to be dicey, and I'm putting that mildly. It could be really bad out there on the islands for that game. Matt Eumanns right. with us. Progressive guest line. I think Fresno State was the first win total that you bet, and you bet over in the offseason earlier in the summertime. Does that mean that you like them plus all those points against USC this weekend?
0: So what I was hoping was that USC would roll over San Jose like 59-10, and maybe this number would go up to 25.5 or something like that, and people would be sleeping a little bit on Fresno, and USC would be enjoying the blowout win. But the opposite kind of happened, where Trojans were up, I think, 42-3 or 35-3 at the end of three quarters, and then let San Jose get a bunch of points in the fourth. Now USC is catching a lot of criticism for the way the defense allowed points in the fourth quarter. But I'm going to tell you what, this Fresno State team's legit and worth a shot to make the college football playoff. I bet Fresno to win the Pac-12. Over its win total of 6.5 is my favorite bet. Matt Entz, formerly at North Dakota State. He was actually USC's linebacker coach in 2024. He took over a losing team last year and won 9 games. He's got a mammoth offensive line that goes 6'8", 6'5", 6'4", 6'3", 6'6". All these four of those guys are over 300 pounds. Fresno's got a bigger offensive line than USC. And I think they're going to be able to hold their own in the trenches on both sides of the ball. Pretty good defensively. One question mark, a little bit soft in the secondary, and that's something USC can exploit, obviously, with their playmakers and their speed. But I think there's a really good chance Fresno's going to stay within this number. 22.5 is what it took here. And I'm not going to call for the upset, but I think Fresno State's going to make this a really competitive game.
1: Okay, very good. Colorado takes on Georgia Tech. I believe that you have a couple of bets on this game, yeah?
0: I bet a half unit each on this. Okay. So, yeah, it's two bets, but it really adds up to one. It's Colorado +7 and over the total of 50.5. And I'm a little bit cautious here with Coach Prime is off a 3-9 season. But also, Georgia Tech lost a lot. They got a new quarterback. Fernando Mendoza's younger brother, Alberto, has got very little experience. But the thing I like here about Colorado is that Coach Prime did a smart thing. He brought in Brennan Marion, the former UNLV offensive coordinator, was at Sac State last year. He runs a go-go offense. It's going to be a very fast-paced, up-tempo offense. And I can run a lot of time off the play clock before they snap it. And they got a quarterback in Juju Lewis, who was a top-five prospect out of high school. Danny Scudero, wide receiver transfer from San Jose State, was a big-time player last year, big-time producer. And Marion said this is the best group of wide receivers he's ever had, which is interesting because he's been around and coaches some pretty big programs. I think over the total of 50.5 is worth a shot here, and Colorado +7 as well, so I split that unit there.
2: How about a couple win totals? Packers and Commanders, please.
0: All right, so Adam Burke put out the new look NFL betting guide here at BSN, and I threw in a couple of plays, one on the Packers. Under 10.5 at -165. You could play it under 9.5 at +110. But I'm gonna make the Packers win 11 games. Mm-hmm. Mitch, I don't think they can do it.
1: No, neither do
0: I. I don't like the way they finished last season. They lost 4 in a row in the regular season. Blew the playoff game against the Bears. Went 9-7-1, and got the number 7 seed in the NFC for the third consecutive year. You're gonna go through September without Micah Parsons. You're probably gonna miss Josh Jacobs for the entire season. And that's going to be a tough division, top to bottom. I like the Vikings, like the Lions, like the Bears. So how about Packers under 10.5? Also, I got one more, Commanders under 7.5. And if you've been watching the Commanders in the preseason, reading the reports out of training camp, we know Laramie Tunsil went down with an injury. That offensive line is a mess. And several reports I've read out of camp say the offense looks like a disaster. I like Jaden Daniels.

0: spot, but if he doesn't have an offensive line behind him, he's in trouble, and he's an injury-prone quarterback. And the defense is not going to be that great. Dan Quinn's going to start the season on the hot seat. I think this is the last-place team in the NFC East, but the Commanders under 7.5.
1: Yeah, we are thinking alike with both those teams in the NFL. The Friday Football Invitational will be back next week for week one of the NFL. Very excited. Chris Massaro is the returning champ. I'm sure that you haven't heard about that in the offseason, yeah?
0: The Boston Strangler, the madman, Chris Massaro, the defending champ, will be on the show in week two. This week we're going to do a preview show on Friday, and I got an all-star lineup set up for this Friday. How about this? I got Mike Palm to kick off the show. The Godfather, Brent Musburger, is going to join the show, followed by Nick Bogdanovich, Randy McKay, and the Bear, Chris Felica. The Bear was our initial champ in 2022. He won the first contest. Jeff Petz, the Mad Russian, won the second year. The Iceman, Chuck Edel, won the third year, and then Massaro last year. This is the fifth annual. We've named 20 of the 25 contestants so far. I think we got the strongest field yet. I'm very close to announcing the final five contestants. So preview show Friday night, and it kicks off week one, a week from Friday. And Derek Stevens putting his $30,000 up for grabs. And Omaha Steaks is back as the sponsor. We just found that out last week. So that's great news as well. And one other thing I was going to mention is that the vsin.com Average Joe contest is returning too. Mm-hmm. I know a lot of people love that. Last year, Clyde Walker won the Average Joe contest. Former Florida State quarterback in the 1970s. He went 81-49-2 against the spread.
1: Jesus.
0: And we've already got over 1,000 signups in the Average Joe contest on vsin.com.
2: Excellent.
1: Very good.
2: 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It's popping.
1: You do a great job with that, Matt. Thank you, and best luck this weekend in college football.
0: Okay, you bet.
2: Thanks, buddy. Oh, the Rockies just walked off the Orioles. Oh, my God.
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1: 6-5?
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1: How many times did they lost it?
2: 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Yeah, no kidding.
1: Ooh.
2: Yeah.
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4: Someone gives you 10,000 to 1 on anything. 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Take it.
5: I bet you 20 bucks I can get you gambling before the end of the day.
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5: I'll give you 3 to 1 odds.
6: Nope.
5: 5 to 1.
6: Nope.
5: 10 to 1.
6: You're right.
7: All right. Good mix of some new plays here. One based on an interview we just did. But all this talk about the Bears are going to set the points record, what Ben Johnson wants, what he expects. He just fell short last year. This is at DraftKings under player milestones. Caleb Williams to throw for 4,000 yards plus 175. It's never happened in Bears history. And all these records that he wants to set. And I don't mind leading the league in passing yards as well. Kelly Bidlin likes points over. That's available. But plus 175. Williams throws for 4,000 yards.
8: Let me ask you this.
7: Yep.
8: If something happens to Caleb Williams, obviously I don't want that too. I'm just going to bring it up. As a team, do you think that they'd be okay with Badgett backing him up? Based on the preseason that he's had and the guy that he's been in the NFL so far in his career.
7: I would say he's serviceable, yeah.
8: And Ben Johnson as his play-calling head coach.
7: Yeah.
8: I kind of don't mind him as a backup.
7: He could win some games.
8: I think so, too.
7: I could say that, yeah.
8: Right.
7: Love this starts, the schedule week two. New stadium, ready to rock and roll. The last time they played, it was 48-42. Bills laying 3 against the Lions. Byron Brown, 60 yards rushing. Transfer, now the Auburn quarterback. As I said earlier, Baylor had no answer for Jackson Arnold last year. And this guy's spectacular on the ground. Good quarterback. You can use alts. He's minus 250 to score a touchdown. But you could do the ladder with his rushing yards. He went over this 9 of the 12 games last year for South Florida. Auburn and Baylor Saturday at 3:30 Eastern. This is a great market up at Caesars and Will Hill. Will Vlad hit a home run at Rogers Center this season? No is plus 180. They have 9 games left. 3 of which are the final games of the year. If they're out of it, will he even play against the Reds? He hasn't done it the whole year. Okay.
8: He's got to leave on a high note.
7: Plus 180. He doesn't go deep at home. He's got 9 left.
8: There's no way he can disappoint the fan base for an entire year at home.
7: It's possible. And how about that interview from Sal Pal? I love it. Expect Bigsby goal line and to use Bigsby off the tush push as well. And use some creativity with the tush push. Anytime touchdown against the Commanders, 5-1. Thank you, Sal Pal. Hope you're right.
8: Well, now we got to go back and look. Has Tank Bigsby, like, throwing passes in his career?
7: Well, you want to go that angle,
8: is
7: too.
8: That a thing?
7: Yeah.
8: I

0: I don't think you'd be able to find that at a sports book, though.
1: I think just be the, you know, fake it and then kick it out to them. And that's something else we have to look at, too, for any time touchdowns. Because I think, wasn't Hayward like 50-1 when he started? Pittsburgh was using Hayward. Seattle was using Barner. Baltimore used Andrews for a couple of years. What does Harbaugh do with the Giants? That's something to watch. Because Pittsburgh was using Hayward at the goal line, too.
0: Didn't he pop once at like 100-1 for the first touchdown?
1: Yeah, I think that happened, too, yeah.
0: I know Ryan Kramer would know the answer to that one.
1: Yeah. Maybe we can do that with Bigsby when they play Washington week one.
0: Yeah, 5-1. That's the best number in the market on Tank to score touchdown the way it looks. DK has the best number there is that I'm seeing right now on the screen anyway. All right, some week one plays that I have as well. They're starting to, I know these have been out at other national books for a while, but they're starting to populate here in Nevada as well. Deshaun Stribling over 3.5 receptions plus 109. That's a full unit, half unit.
1: All right.
0: Over 4.5 catches plus 230.
1: This is great.
0: And I also have him over 30.5 receiving yards. I need a couple of things to maybe go my way here. If Mike Evans doesn't play in the game.
1: Oh, that'd be huge.
0: Also, I would like to see the Rams get up by a couple of touchdowns. But we saw this right away when the Niners were without a bunch of their regulars in the preseason. It was Purdy to Stribling like every time. On that first drive, just they peppered him with targets and he was coming through big time. So
1: that's all he is.
0: Yeah, those are all bettable to me.
1: Yeah, right.
0: Yep. So
1: Kittle looks like he'll play Bosa as well. They got good news on those guys.
0: I'm kind of in Sal Pal's corner, by the way. I mean, the Rams are the best team in football, power rating standpoint, most talent. And I don't love the 49ers, but 3.5, they're going to get there the day before? I'm not so sure.
1: Ultimate, I told you so, game.
0: Also, I totally agree with Sal and what Matt Youmans was saying. I think Washington is a last-place team. I got to bet the Eagles before that number goes up. Shouldn't that be closer to 6.5?
1: I thought the same thing.
0: 4.5 against the Commanders at home?
1: Yeah. This is Sam Monson. Covers the NFL. It's fascinating that both San Francisco and the Rams are being guided by their science teams and being led to complete opposite conclusions about when to travel for this game. They're just focused on different things, though. The Rams are laser-focused on sleep schedule, body clock adjustment. The 49ers are more focused on hydration and nutrition coming up a long-ass flight. Niners left today, arrived tomorrow, or Friday, and then the Rams are going, like you said, day before. It is wild. I can't believe it.
0: Now, they are traveling. I mean, what are we talking about here? As luxurious as anybody in the world can travel, is my guess. So can they all, what's the science say about sleeping on the flight? Is there a certain time that you're like, okay, now it's time to lay down here and hopefully catch some Z's? Because by the time we wake up then, we're going to land, and I have no idea where I'm going to be at, but the time's going to feel okay to me.
1: Mm-hmm.
0: And then, oh, by the way, tomorrow morning we're playing a football game over here in Melbourne. By the way, it's completely forced by the league and stupid that we're doing this. Why?
1: I love the Wednesday, Thursday.
0: Well, that's fine, but they don't have to play it in freaking Australia.
1: Well, Rams 49ers is too big of a game to also be played at a neutral. That's the other thing. Football season's here. Sharp money already moving. Here's how the Sharp play sees it first. They track every line before the public sees it. Through exclusive data feeds from the four major books, thousands of sharp bettors and pro syndicates filtered and sorted by their AI model. Every play logged, every result public. 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Jeff and the crew been with us since day
0: Lord almighty. The Blue Jays are all out of sorts in this game. Cease is...
1: routine pop-up on the infield.
0: It's a bad start for Cease and the Blue Jays, let's put it that way. And they have a 1-0 lead, by the way.
1: Dropped a routine pop-up. What? Okay.
0: Four guys around the ball. You take it. No, I'll get out. Hold on a second here. Call somebody off and make the play. You're a Major League Baseball player.
1: Cease gets out of the way.
0: Oh, my God.
1: And the shortstop just butchers it. Yeah, I never liked that. If you're a baseball player, if you can catch the ball, catch it.
0: Yeah, right.
1: What is this? The pitcher's got to get out of the way.
0: Exactly. I got it. It's coming right at me. So
2: it's ridiculous.
1: Sharpplays.com.
0: Yeah.

0: Guardians making a lot of contact, by the way. Runners on first and second. No strikeouts so far for Cease. Joe Adell at the plate. Been good pickup since they acquired him. Also in baseball, the Mets with a 3-0 lead over the Rays in the first. They're still batting. The Giants got one early against the Pirates. That's 1-0 now. That's in the bottom of the first.
1: Don't tell me it was Devers again.
0: Oh, boy. Let me look. It might have been.
1: He did it again.
0: Did he really?
1: He did it again. God damn it. I forgot to print it. He's on fire. I think that's four in 5 days.
0: I'm going to look that up right now for a price.
1: God.
0: Because his numbers recently, they've actually been still absolutely, you know, decent or worth betting.
1: He's not messing around either. He's doing it right off the bat.
0: Plus 425.
1: Son of a.
0: Ah. Plus 420. Femi, do you have Femi likes to bet the home run props.
1: Yeah. These early starts get you.
0: Roman Anthony with the home run, by the way, for the Red Sox. And he was 5-1. But the Mariners are on top of that in that game, 8-3.
1: Yep.
0: Offense now pounding the baseball at Fenway.
1: What do you think Wednesday? 3.5 with Seattle?
0: Yeah, I think the Seahawks that route.
1: Good info from Sal. They dominated in the trenches in those workouts. That's good, too.
0: I would go Seattle there. I like the Stribling props a lot. I'd probably lean Niners plus the points if I had to.
1: Yeah?
0: Yeah.
1: I'm giddy about the Rams. I hope it lives up to the hype.
0: It won't.
1: Probably not, but yeah. I'm expecting 14 wins and just a nasty defense.
0: Stay tuned. Coming up tonight after us, Feast in Primetime, it's Femi Abebefe and Will Hill. They're going to rock and roll for 2.5 hours. That's going to lead into, 2 hours, and then you get Survivor, the quest for $18.7 million. Primetime will come back on after it, and then it's the debut of Winning Ugly with Nick Bakay. I can't wait to watch it tonight. Big fan of Nick. He's going to put on a tremendous show with his co-host, Billy Gardell. Good luck with the bets tonight. We'll talk to you tomorrow. See you.
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7: National League Cy Young favorite Jacob Mizorowski on the mound today for the Milwaukee Brewers. $1.62 favorite against David Peterson of the Cubs, plus 134. 8.5 under the total at Wrigley Field in Chicago. Mizorowski minus 1,400 to win the NL Cy Young. 14-5, a 1.73 ERA. 1 week from tonight, the Seattle Seahawks hosting the New England Patriots in the NFL opener. Seahawks a 3.5-point favorite, 44.5 the total. The unusual start due to the Thursday night game in Melbourne, Australia, with the Rams laying 3.5 against the 49ers. Danny Hamlin to find the one favorite to win this week's Cookout Southern 500 at Darlington Sunday night. With your action update, Mike Sennett on VSiN, the Sports Betting Network.
8: On the next A Numbers Game, it is Thursday. That means Zach and Crack. Zach Cohen, U.S. Open tennis plays from him and his thoughts on the National Football League, maybe some college football as well. And then, of course, Crack, Bill Krakenberger, unscripted, everything on his mind week after week. Today is no different. We'll hear all his thoughts, betting and beyond. 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
11: It's a great day to be alive, and it's a great day to be a better. Welcome to another edition of VSiN Primetime on VSiN, the sports betting network. I'm Femi Abebefe alongside my guy Will Hill, here with you guys on this Wednesday night. Man, I say it at the top of every show, great day to be alive, great day to be a better. This is one of those times as we rapidly approach Labor Day weekend. Will, we got college football in our sights and baseball giving us a whole lot to be interested in over these next couple days and especially these next few hours.
12: Yeah, Femi, good to be with you. Should be a good show. And I hope people listen carefully because you said it's a great day to be alive and a great day to be a better. You did not say it's a great day to be alive and a great day to be a Clipper.
11: No, I did not.
12: Would not be the case. No, that is a different story, which I'm sure we will get to. So, yeah, it should be a lot of fun. Football, baseball. I just took a horrendous beat with the Orioles. I had a little money line, minus 1.5. Oh, man. They were an out away, a strike away on multiple occasions in the ninth, two out, nobody on, extra innings. You know, the Rockies get a big win, and your Mariners take care of your other team, the Red Sox, who you, I know, had some futures on. So a lot going on here, down to like 20 or so games for some of these baseball teams.
11: Yeah, apparently what I was doing was actually a PSYOP against the Boston Red Sox. I was willing to take one for the team and to jinx the Red Sox, because ever since I bet them to win the American League East, they've been absolute garbage after what we saw this past weekend in the Bronx, what happened against the Mariners the last couple days. But we'll get into all of that, all the afternoon action in Major League Baseball, some good, some great, some bad, some ugly. And we'll, of course, get into college football tomorrow, week one. Let's go. Let's go, my friends. As you can already tell, the music's coming up. We're getting fired up for what we have coming up here on the show. But as always, you can listen to us on Sirius XM channel 189 now. Make sure you get that right. It's September. It's Sirius XM channel 189 is where you can hear us 24/7. You can watch us on VSiN.com/watch and the VSiN Watch app. And make sure to tweet at us at VSiN Live on Twitter, at Femi Abebefe is where you can find me, at Not The Will Hills where you can find Will. We got our whole crew behind the glass with us here at the Circa Resort and Casino. Our producer, Corey York, on the ones and twos as always, as we'll have two guests joining us across these 3 hours, not the normal 4 hours that we have on VSiN Primetime. We'll get into that a little bit later on as to why we're down to 3 hours, but two guests joining us across these 3 hours, starting in 30 minutes, our VSiN teammate, Greg Peterson, host of the Baseball Betting Show, will join us to break down tonight's slate in Major League Baseball. A lot of fun games. We have an awesome, awesome primetime game of the night, which we'll get into shortly. Then at 9:30 Eastern time, betting analyst at Sportsline on CBS Sports HQ, David Behrman, will join us as we will tackle the gridiron football bets with the Bearmen coming up in the final hour at 9:30 Eastern time. But Will, I mean, this is just an awesome, awesome slate of baseball, awesome slate of college football that we have coming up this weekend. But let's start off with our VSiN primetime game of the night.
5: The lights are on and the stakes are high. It's the primetime game of the night.
11: Oh, we are going to the friendly confines at Wrigley Field between the Milwaukee Brewers and the Chicago Cubs. Over at DraftKings, Milwaukee minus 140 on the money line. The Cubs plus 130, total 8.5. Brew Crew are laying the wood on the road because the NL Cy Young favorite, Jacob Mizorowski, is on the mound. He's going up against David Peterson for Chicago. The Brewers essentially can deliver the final knockout blow when it comes to the NL Central division race with a win tonight and tomorrow. Hell, maybe they did it last night with the win last night over the Chicago Cubs. Cubs are in that hotly contested battle for the four seed in the NL wildcard race. Good news for Chicago. Philadelphia lost earlier this afternoon to the Arizona Diamondbacks, but this is a very, very fun series. I've watched both games, the Cubs win and the Cubs loss. It's been an entertaining series, although the 17-3 game, entertaining for a little bit of it. Then it became just a joke with the position players on the mound. But, Will, what do you make of tonight's game? The Miz Kid on the mound going up against the Cubs, led by PCA, the likely NL MVP.
12: Yeah, I thought about taking a little bit of Cubs, but I do think, and you don't usually talk about motivation in baseball because it's a game of skill and it's more about execution. It's not football or basketball where it's a lot of, you know, effort based, but that was a backbreaker last night. Cubs won on Monday. Cubs were up 3-0 middle of the game Tuesday. Yeah. Thinking, all right, maybe they got a chance here, but with that loss and you move from possibly being what, 6 back to 8 back now, they're not winning the division. That was kind of a backbreaker in terms of the division. They're going to be a wild card. So I don't know from a motivation standpoint where the Cubs stand. Is there a lingering effect from last night? Obviously, Mizorowski's Mizorowski. There's a reason, you know, he's this much of a favorite. It's interesting. The screen in front of me, minus 140 one way, plus 130 the other way. DraftKings, FanDuel, these East Coast books for a little bit, for I would say a month, because it was when I was there in Vegas, and you know, checking the lines, and it was a little before that, had a dime line where, you know, like you're seeing, minus 140, plus 130. That has, for whatever reason, gone away. We're back to the 20-cent big juice straddles. So that stuff matters. Shop around, whether it's prediction market, whoever has the dime line, that stuff makes a big, big, just world of difference over the course of a baseball season when you're betting these sides. But no play for me. I would lean towards a first 5-under. Maybe by the time the game starts here in the next half hour or so, I'll have something just to root on here just because it is the game of the night. Lean towards an under. Lean towards the dog, but haven't pulled the trigger on anything. How about you? Where are you standing with this game?
11: Yeah, I mean, before I even get into my handicap of the game, like, this is a potential NLDS preview that we're watching here with this Cubs and the Brewers series here. Milwaukee very likely to be the number one seed in the National League. And, like, we'll see what happens between Chicago and Philadelphia for that four seed in terms of who will host. It'll be a tricky series either way, whoever's hosting that one. But perhaps we'll see these two teams play in October. We're going to see them play a few more times in Milwaukee coming up in about a week or so. But we maybe we'll see them for 3, maybe 5 games coming up in October. But as for my play tonight, I'm going the contrarian route here. Like, I know Jacob Mizorowski is a stud. He is your NL Cy Young winner. Probably only needs to pitch well tonight, and it will probably lock it up if he does do indeed pitch how he has been pitching all throughout this 2026 campaign. But I'm going with the Chicago Cubs first 5 on the money line here. Like, when do you get the Cubs at home plus 155 on the money line in the first 5? And I know they're going against Mizorowski, and Mizorowski is an absolute ace. Like, he is an ace with a capital A. The dude is a stud. But this Cubs lineup is still really productive, especially at home. Mizorowski, I know he's gotten the better of some of the guys like PCA in that Cubs lineup, but no time like the present for Chicago to get back on track. Like, it always felt like Milwaukee was such a dead right side yesterday, given how things transpired on Monday, where the Cubs were just, everyone was hitting a home run. It was just all sorts of, like, they're playing the little boozy wipe me down every 5 minutes, it felt like, since that's their new home run song. Like, it was all going Chicago's way Monday night. You knew that it was going to swing back to Milwaukee, but I think that now is the time to get in on Chicago, given that they're facing the best pitcher in the National League tonight. So yeah, I'm going to plug my nose. I'm going to play it with the Cubbies plus 155. I think this series just has like an even 2-2 split written all over it. And I think Chicago gets their second win tonight against Milwaukee to at least tighten things a little bit in the NL Central, which will ultimately be won by the Brewers. As for other plays in this game, VEASAN host Jensen Lewis, former baseball player, does

0: the VEASAN Morning Show with our guy David Ross. I don't know why I called him David Ross. Dave Ross. Just, I'm like using like his government name or something like that. We're talking Cubs. Now I got David Ross in the mind. It's all messed up. Anyways, Jensen Lewis and Dave Ross. Jensen likes the Cubs run line plus a run and a half at -116. And then the VEASAN Jolt is going to give you Bryce Turang under 1.5 hits plus runs plus RBIs at -103. So there's a couple plays on our primetime game of the night. But, yeah, I'm going with Chicago tonight here, Will, and what I think is going to be a really entertaining game and what has been an entertaining wild card race in both the American and National League.
1: Yeah, and these teams are starting to kind of separate themselves. It's funny. One week you think, all right, we got these great races. Then teams pull away. Then it gets close. Like the NL East is a perfect example where, all right, it's going to be the Braves. They're going to win. Oh, look at the Phillies. They're coming back. Yeah. And the Braves, well, we've done that 3 or 4 times throughout the year. And it's starting to become a little bit more solidified where it looks like in the 4 or 5, it's going to be Cubs Phillies, which, by the way, a first round series when you got Lizardo, Sanchez, and Wheeler in some order against that Cubs team, and Cubs will have home field. That's a great series. Yankees Cubs, which will probably be the 4 or 5 in the American League. That's a great series. So the American League wild card's wide open. We'll see how many of the AL West, the Mariners making a run. We'll see how many actual races we get here as we come down the stretch here with just 20 something games left. But the one game I have action on that hasn't gone yet, under 4.5 first five and under 2.5 first three with the Royals and the Marlins. I think you'll get a well-pitched game from both teams.
0: Okay.
1: Perez going for the Marlins has tremendous stuff, elite velocity, weak contact. And Noah Cameron going for the Royals. Last 7 starts, he's been great. He's got 1 start where he was bad, 1 start where he was good, and 5 starts where he's been like basically unhittable, kind of out of nowhere. So to me, and I know the weather looks like it's probably working against me there, wind blown out, it's warm, but hopefully 1-1 after 3, 2-2 after 5, and we can catch these and cash these and kind of win on the hook here. But I like the pitching matchup there, so I'm going that under 4.5 first five and under 2.5 first three, Royals and Marlins, a classic interleague battle.
0: Oh, yeah. Everyone's going to be glued onto that game. Nothing says baseball tradition like Miami and Kansas City. Do you give the Marlins any chance? I mean, you look at the standings for that NL 6 seed. I mean, they're only a couple games back in the loss column of Arizona and San Diego. They keep hanging around, man.
1: Probably not going to get in. I don't. What number would you need to bet them to get in? I guess I'll take your question and reverse it to you.
0: I don't know if I can say probably not going to get it. Like, to honestly, I mean, if you gave me anything north of like, let's say, +250, 3-1, I would bet it. Yeah, I think there's a legitimate chance. I think there's a legitimate. I mean, San Diego's dying to miss the playoffs, and then this Ketel Marte, Diamondbacks club, it's just a weird situation.
1: Very bizarre.
0: Yeah, I could see that getting off the rails as well to where like Miami or St. Louis, hell, maybe even Pittsburgh if they could get hot. Like this thing, we've been talking about the American League 6 seed.
1: I know.
0: I think the National League 6 seed could actually get really fun as well down the stretch.
1: Yeah, I mean, look at it. 67 losses for Arizona and San Diego. Miami only 69. Then St. Louis was 70. Pittsburgh was 71. So come on, Pittsburgh. Let's get it going. Let's make a run.
0: Hey, it's your guy. You got Don Kelly, National League Manager of the Year, perhaps. All right, our VEASAN primetime game of the night. First pitch is in 30 minutes. But coming up next, we got to talk about the Clippers and their penalty here on Prime.
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7: 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We are Femi Bebfe and Will Hill here with you guys on this Wednesday night. 15 minutes from now, we'll be joined by our VSiN teammate Greg Peterson, host of the Baseball Betting Show, to give us his thoughts on tonight's MLB slate. He's got a couple plays for tonight's game. He's got a bet in our VSiN Primetime game of the night, and also has a bet on the late night between the Cardinals and the Dodgers. But Will, the big news in sports broke about a couple hours ago, maybe 2.5 hours ago, out of Los Angeles. Everyone should know by now if you're listening or watching the show. If you don't know, the NBA has finally come down with their penalty against the Los Angeles Clippers after a more than year-long investigation about the cap circumvention allegations. Well, according to the NBA, they decided that the Clippers were doing something wrong, because the NBA took away 5 first-round picks. Yes, you heard that correctly. 5 first-round picks from the Los Angeles Clippers, 2029 through 2023. They have fined Steve Ballmer $30 million. Steve Ballmer also suspended from all league and team activities for 1 year. Lawrence Frank suspended 6 months without pay. Gillian Zucker suspended without pay for 1 year. And also Kawhi Leonard was fined $700,000. No suspension and no termination of the contract. So I believe, I don't know, like, correct me if I'm wrong, Will, because like I think it's still up in the air because the Clippers are going to try to fight this as well. But I think we're still in limbo as to who Kawhi plays for. Like, I think it's the Raptors, but I only say that with about like 60% confidence that he is indeed on the Toronto Raptors and that trade has officially gone through. But all in all, a hefty, hefty penalty that the NBA has applied to the Los Angeles Clippers. I didn't think Adam Silver had it in him. I'll put my hand up and say that I didn't think that this was going to be the outcome to this investigation, which was spurred by Pablo Torre of The Athletic and Meadowlark. But man, Adam Silver didn't. He heard all of us talk about how he's soft and all that stuff because he came down hard on Steve Ballmer and the Clippers today.
8: He had to. He did, and he had to. And I mean, they had him dead to rights. The fact that this took so long was ridiculous. And the ESPN report from a month or so ago saying there was no wrongdoing. Ramona Shelburne.
7: Yeah, it was like 3 weeks ago.
8: Shirani, I think Baxter Holmes. Yeah, I mean, complete water carriers. What a joke. I mean, if you listen to any of it with Pablo Torre, I mean, you didn't have to be exactly Sherlock Holmes to realize they did something wrong. And I would put more my confidence at 95-100%. Kawhi is going to be a Raptor. It seems like all of these punishments were ironed out. Now, you could say Kawhi got off

0: scot-free. And it's funny, nothing seems to stick to Kawhi because he's quiet. Yeah. Everyone thinks it's funny how he just doesn't talk to anyone. But it seems like, you know, the Players Association and the owner signed off on this. But the reason you have consequences, whether it's sports or otherwise, Femi, it's not just to punish wrongdoing and have there be, you know, repercussions. It's deterrence, because if there's no, let's just say, you know what, curfew's at midnight and you come home at 2 a.m. when you're, you know, younger, your kid or whatever. Well, and you don't get punished. Well, you know what? There is no curfew, because this is, if you're not going to punish this, you're going to have all these teams. It becomes the Wild Wild West. So you had to come down hard. This is blatant cap circumvention. From a betting standpoint, you know, does it make you want to go under on the Clippers? Because the Clippers, the only situation I could really think of, and people will make the comparisons, Joe Smith back, you know, mid-90s, there was some tampering. You could look that one up. It was 4 first-round picks. But the only recent example that I could think of, when the Nets were in jail, basically, because of, you know, the KG Pierce trade, where they gave up so much and they had no future, they had no present. Once KG and Pierce washed out pretty quickly after that trade, and their whole thing was just, all right, you know what? We're going to try to hit base hits, get singles, get these guys, sign them, trade them, get first round pick, and just slowly build up assets. So if you're the Clippers, anything you have, I mean, you're not going to be able to win. You can't really tank, but try to get other people's picks and try to just, you know what, have a slow build. I don't know where you go. I mean, you can still sign free agents if free agents are interested, which they're always going to be, you know, take the money. So I don't know if there's a betting implication, but the Clippers with that is a swift punishment. And when you think about just the whole package of everything in the Kawhi transaction, and we all remember where we were, at least I do, a little after the 4th of July, a couple days after, maybe that night, Friday night into Saturday morning when that trade happened, everything they gave up, a future MVP, multiple time MVP in SGA, and throw on top of it 10 picks, 2 swaps. Hope it was worth it. My goodness.
1: Yeah. All of this for just one conference finals appearance, by the way, which Kawhi didn't even play in because he was hurt. Shocking. And somehow he doesn't get any fault for any of that stuff there. But I guess, I mean, Kawhi is a 2-time finals MVP, so no one's ever going to really come for him since he's a legend in the game. But to go back to the point that you made about the T-Wolves, because this cap circumvention did happen at the turn of the millennium in 2000 with Joe Smith, the T-Wolves were fined 5 first-round picks. 2 of them were later returned. Joe Smith's contract was voided, which is, like, that's a big difference here. Kawhi's contract was not voided. Kawhi is still under contract. He was only fined $700,000. The T-Wolves were fined $3.5 million as opposed to the Clippers, $30 million. But I guess when you factor in inflation, maybe we're not all the way there to 30, but we're somewhat closer than 30 versus 3.5 might seem. Glenn Taylor, the then owner of the Minnesota Timberwolves, was suspended for an entire season. And then Kevin McHale, who was the GM at the time, he was suspended for a year as well. But, I mean, if you think back to those T-Wolves teams, that did hurt them in terms of building around Kevin Garnett. You know, like, there's a reason why Kevin Garnett and those teams that were always good and challenging in the Western Conference can never quite get over the hump. Like, you need assets to get over the hump. And now for the Clippers, I mean, this franchise is effectively dead for the next decade, almost. Now, I don't know how you build a team that can contend for a title when you have no first-round picks. And given the second apron and the current CBA and all the ramifications of salaries and all that stuff, like, first-round picks are the greatest assets for trading for good players, and they just got wiped all of them away for the next 5 years, starting in 2029. This is just a devastating blow. But like you mentioned, this was to deter it. And if any other team thought about having any sort of similar ideas of, hey, could we skirt the caps this way or kind of get around things that way, throw that idea out the window, because the NBA has said, this is the price that you will pay if we catch you doing something like this to try to upset the apple cart. That is the salary cap, which is what the sport, that's the framework of the sport and what it's built on. So a massive, massive penalty. But back to the Kawhi Leonard part of it, as for what will be next for Kawhi Leonard, ESPN's Shams Charania was on SportsCenter earlier this afternoon explaining what will happen next with the 2-time finals MVP.
2: His contract was not voided. He was not suspended. So all systems are a go. Everything is on track for Kawhi Leonard to be traded now to the Toronto Raptors. This was the last piece of information the Raptors were waiting on for this investigation to conclude, to go forward with the trade. Remember, back in July, the NBA made it clear to both sides that, listen, you can go through with the trade, but any type of penalty to Kawhi Leonard would be falling back on the Raptors. The Raptors did not want to take that risk, and now the NBA has been allotted

0: the time to handle both situations together. And the full expectation around the Raptors and around Kawhi Leonard in the league is that this trade will be going through in the next few days. And Kawhi Leonard, for his part, did issue that statement, and he made it clear that he entered his agreement with the Clippers under a expectation of fulfilling his contract, and that he regrets any lapses of judgment and distraction that this situation has caused.
1: That is ESPN's Shams Charania on SportsCenter earlier this afternoon, breaking down the Kawhi Leonard part of the Clippers investigation. I mean, of course, Kawhi was going to put out that statement, right? I mean, if I'm Kawhi Leonard, I put out the same. I say, hey, yeah, I'm sorry, y'all. Like, you know what I mean? Like 700K. Like, if we're being honest, like, he got out of this pretty scot-free. Like, I'll take that penalty all day long. Like, he got the money from Aspiration or whoever. Like, he doesn't really have to face a suspension or anything like that. Like, this to me is, you're getting off kind of easy, Kawhi. Like, Ballmer got it tough. The Clippers got it tough. But Kawhi, that doesn't really deter me from doing anything funny in the future.
2: Yeah, and I guess the Players Association saying, you know what, our players, as long as our players don't get hit, which, I get it from a league standpoint, because the players are always going to want more. You have to deter the teams from doing it. So just kind of cut off the head of the snake. And, you know, the infamous, I guess now, Uncle Dennis, you know, the reports were, and he kind of runs it for Kawhi. You heard that name back in 2019 during these free agent negotiations. When you go back and relitigate, there was nothing, one of the quotes, there was nothing he wouldn't ask for. He would just ask for the most outlandish things. And he's essentially kind of suspended here 5 years. That's essentially Kawhi's career. Kawhi's 35. And you just wonder, Femi, Raptors are coming off a title. The Lakers had LeBron and Anthony Davis. Think, man, that's pretty appealing. And, you know, after the fact, well, he didn't want to play with LeBron. Maybe now we know why, you know, that he didn't choose those teams. It seemed like the Clippers were willing to acquiesce with, you know, whatever ridiculous demands that that Uncle Dennis put on them.
1: Yeah, and if you're the Clippers, and if this ends up holding, because the Clippers are trying to fight it, but if it's 10 first round picks for Kawhi and Paul George, man, it's going to go down as one of the all time gaffes that an organization can make. But hey, it is the Clippers, and that's their reputation, and I guess we should just come to expect it when it comes to that team out in L.A. All right, we'll turn our attention back to baseball when we welcome in our buddy Greg Peterson next year on VSiN Primetime.
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9: On Thursday's episode of Money Moves, Jeff Erickson from RotoWire is going to join us. We continue to look at the 2026 NFL season from a fantasy perspective. Jeff, also a big Bengals guy. Can Joe Burrow win MVP? Can the Bengals win the one seed? I think so. Does Jeff? Plus, Roddy Jones, ESPN analyst, will be with us. He'll be on the call for UCLA Cal. Does he believe in Jared Chiave, Sanga Pulitelli like I do? We'll find out and more

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3: All right, the good times rolling along here on VSiN Primetime. He's Will Hill. I'm Femi Bebfe here with you guys on a Wednesday night. Update you guys on some scores from around Major League Baseball in Tampa. How about this for a score? The New York Mets up 6-0 on the Tampa Bay Rays in the bottom of the third. Still early, still a lot of baseball to be played, but an interesting score nonetheless. There is the Rays are fighting for that best record in baseball. The American League East, it should be Tampa's, but hey, you know, maybe if the New York Yankees could get hot, maybe they could put a little bit of pressure there on the Rays. The Giants have a 1-0 lead on the Pirates, and then in Cleveland, in the race for the American League 6th seed, the Toronto Blue Jays are up 6-0 on the Guardians as we head to the bottom of the third in an American League 6th seed race that I don't know if anybody wants to win. Baseball is going to have to force some team to show up as the 6th seed and play against whoever ends up winning the American League West, which is also an atrocity on all things sports competition. But anyways, joining us right now on a much more positive note to talk about all things baseball, he is our VSiN teammate, host of the Baseball Betting Show, the one and only Greg Peterson, joining us via the Progressive Guest Line, and he's on Twitter at GUnit_81. Greg, thanks as always for hanging out with us this evening. Let's start off with our VSiN primetime game of the night. First pitch coming up in 10 minutes at the Wrigley Field, the friendly confines of Wrigley Field, I shall say. Brewers and the Cubs, Jacob Mizorowski on the mound for Milwaukee, David Peterson going for Chicago. How do you see this one playing out? What's the bet that you like in tonight's VSiN primetime game of the night?
4: Absolutely. And before we get into the Brewers versus Cubs game, if they want to give us a 6th seed, we'll bring the fire. We'll take it any day, any time. If they want to give us a 6th seed, we're in.
3: Seriously.
4: And while the Brewers will not be the 6th seed out there in the National League, and I like them in this spot. For Jacob Mizorowski, I mean, no trade secrets here. He's been the best pitcher in all of baseball this year. 1.75 ERA, 13 strikeouts per 9 innings. And yeah, the wind is blowing out a little bit out there in Wrigley. Maybe it's a little bit warmer than what you'd expect because now the month is September. But I think that he goes out there, dominates this one. And for the Brewers, should they benefit a little bit from the conditions with their hitting? Yes, but they're also dead last in the big leagues in terms of home runs on a per at-bat basis. And I believe that David Peterson has pitched better than that ERA would indicate. It's not just because my last name is Peterson, but fielding a pen is a full point lower than his ERA. He's really not giving up too much of the deep ball. I took that 8.5 to the under and like the Brewers here on the money line in a lower scoring game. Slash, if you want to take a run F with the Cubs, that's what I did overnight personally when the Brewers money line was much, much chalkier than this. I think that you get a one run game.
5: All right, Greg, a game I have interest in, Marlins-Royals. I don't know if we got up to 9.5. We might have, but to me, all the unders look good, whether it's 9, 4.5 for the first five. I like Uri Perez, a lot of talent, big-time arm. And Noah Cameron's been outstanding the last, I'd say, 6 weeks or so. So I'm on the under here. You think this is the right side, wrong side? Any feel here, Marlins and Royals?
4: Totally agree with you, and I mean, it's going to take a lot for either of these teams to get into the playoffs, but these are two young pitchers that are going to need to try to carry their teams if they want to get into the playoffs. And yeah, the Royals are actually in the playoff picture. It's that bad out there in the American League. You sort of need to squint your eyes, tilt your head a little bit, but they've played their way back in. And with the Miami Marlins, I took them at plus money. This is despite the fact that the Royals have massive home and road splits. Average about 4.9 runs per game at home, 36 and 31 at home. A nice hearty 20 games below 500 away.

0: from home with a league low 3.6 runs per game, but Perez has been this good. Like, ever since the middle of May, in his last 14 starts, he's got a 2.10 ERA, less than 0.6 home runs allowed per innings. And you mentioned with Noah Cameron, two runs or fewer allowed in five out of his last six starts. I just trust in the Marlins bullpen a little bit more. For the Royals, they've been a little bit better with that bullpen, but still 29th out of 30 teams thus far this season. And the Marlins are a better small ball team with the way that they steal bases. So took a shot here at plus money on the fish on the money line, and I'm with you on that under.
1: This is VSiN Primetime. 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You mentioned the Kansas City Royals, obviously, in that game, and how they're still in this AL wild card race for that six seed. Who do you think is going to ultimately be the six seed? Because the Orioles got walked off today. Like all these teams, Cleveland's down six right now. They might be down more. It looks like they're now down seven against Toronto as the Blue Jays just plated another in the top of the third. Like, who do you think is going to be the six seed in the American League?
0: Well, you could pretty much take any team, not name the Angels and the Athletics that are not your top five seeds, pick a name out of a hat, and I'll say, looks good. Like, that's how bad it is, but I give you the Blue Jays. Like, the Blue Jays have Dylan Cease. He's pitching for a Cy Young Award, by the way, because it's between he and Cam Schlittler. If Dylan Cease can get this Blue Jays team into the playoffs, and if he continues to shove the way that he is, looking good thus far tonight, obviously still early in that game, even though the Blue Jays have just absolutely whacked the tar out of the Guardians at this point. I mean, that's a big motivating factor right there. And they've got Jose Soriano on the bump tomorrow, a guy that throughout his career, his ERA in games outside of Angel Stadium is 3.20. So I'll take the Blue Jays here. I think that they can make a run to the playoffs, and I think that they get that final playoff spot.
2: Speaking of the playoffs, Greg, White Sox are in Houston to play the Astros. And right now, if the playoffs started, one of those teams would be going to the ALCS because these teams could possibly, you know, meet in the 2-3 round here in the division series if the Astros are able to survive the best two out of three. But do you have a feel for this one here, side or total, Astros and White Sox?
0: Yeah, and I mean, these teams actually met up in the postseason a few years ago before the White Sox completely went down the toilet. But that said, with this Astros team, it's been a little bit top-heavy with the lineup recently. But that said, when you got Yordan Alvarez, that's a really good show. We say deodorant to all that. I think that you're going to be able to get some run creation in this game because Davis Martin just has not been the same pitcher when he has been away from home this season. His ERA goes above a 5. He really doesn't give up a lot of the deep ball, but I don't think that he's going to be long for the start because he's going to be making his first start in a few weeks coming off the injury list. And while Hayden Wesneski is not going to blow you away, about 7.7 strikeouts per 9 innings, keeps the ball in the yard, less than one home run per 9 innings. And with the White Sox, you've got three different guys, Colson Montgomery, Montaka Murakami, and Miguel Vargas, all 29 home runs, but they seem to sometimes be a little bit of an all or nothing offense, especially away from home. I did take a shot here on the over. I like the Astros on the money line.
1: All right, Greg, it hasn't been good from the Dodgers recently. They're still the World Series favorites, the two-time World Series defending champions, but it's been so-so, I guess, if you want to put it positively. They host St. Louis tonight. Game didn't go well last night. How are you seeing this one play out at Dodger Stadium? Cardinals at the champs.
0: Yep, you certainly got a high-scoring game last night. That over was absolutely no sweat whatsoever, and I think you're going to get runs once again. With Yoshinobu Yamamoto, if you take a look at his career numbers, his ERA at home for his career is more than a full point higher than it is away from him. Gives up more like a full home run per 9 innings at home compared to 0.6 away from him. So I'm looking at that angle, and plus 240 is just like the Godfather offer that you can't refuse on the St. Louis Cardinals. Andre Pallante doesn't really get a lot of strikeouts, but he's been a plenty fine pitcher for them. He's giving up 0.7 home runs, 2.7 walks per 9 innings. He's been one of the few steady forces for the Cardinals with regards to their pitching. And the Cardinals, they are third in the big leagues in run creation away from home. 5.2 runs per game. That J.J. Weatherold injury, it does hurt them, but likes of Jordan Walker and company at the top have been solid. They've been able to find a little bit more mix and match towards the bottom of the fold as well. So I think they get a higher scoring game. I like the over, and plus 240, just too big of a number to pass up here on the Cardinals on the money line.
2: Greg, you've gotten a little promiscuous recently at Texas Roadhouse. I know usually your sirloin, salad, bread, pickle, you're kind of the basics, but you've tried some new things. What have you tried recently, and what do you expect to try next here in terms of the Texas Roadhouse menu? These Twitter videos have been very enjoyable to watch.
0: Absolutely, because, I mean, it's nice to be able to get the same old meal, but everyone needs to know all the offerings of Texas Roadhouse, so I have been on that quest to do so, and it's gotten rave response. The TikTok views have been way up, so I appreciate you guys are checking those out. I've been hearing good things about the pork chops. That is certainly on the to-do list. And then you've got your mix-and-match appetizers, where you're able to get, like, three for the price of one, and you get the combo sampler platter. I think I need to do a review of all these appetizers, because I'm typically a fried pickles guy, personally. We need to go with the potato skins. We need to get into some of the other things as well. They've got cheese fries there. I'm from the state of Wisconsin. Love those. The rattlesnake bites. So we've got a lot on the to-do list, and there will be many, many Texas Roadhouse videos in the coming days, coming weeks, and coming months.
1: Have you become an influencer yet for Texas Roadhouse? Like, they gotta be paying you for this. Like this is, you're giving them freebies, man.
0: I am giving them freebies because they are the happiest place on the planet Earth. I have emailed PR and they said that when they do launch your influencer program, I will be towards the top of the list. So I will stay in contact with them.
1: Towards the top. You are at the top. Like, this is non-negotiable if I were you. If you needed somebody to rep you, Greg, I'm just a phone call away. But that is our buddy, our VSIN teammate, a five pickle guy, host of the baseball betting show, the one and only Greg Peterson on Twitter at GUnit_81. Greg, enjoy the Texas Roadhouse. Good luck with the bets. And we will talk to you soon.
0: And you let me know when you want to come to Texas Roadhouse with me. There will be a seat available and some nice free bread for you, Femi.
1: Hey, man, get that red carpet treatment. Texas Roadhouse, do they do bottle service? We're going to find out. They might do that. Our guy, Craig. Hoops, Peterson, basketball's around the corner as well, so we'll have plenty of time to go to Texas Roadhouse. We'll update you guys on some baseball scores. Our VSiN Primetime Game of the Night underway as well at Wrigley Field when we come back.
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1: 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Femi Bebfe, Will Hill, here with you guys on this Wednesday night. Thank you to Greg Peterson, who joined us in the last segment, talking all things baseball. He is on the under in this Brewers-Cubs game, which right now it is scoreless, but the Brewers have runners on first and second with two out here in the top of the first. So David Peterson, he's got a little bit of work cut out for him in the early going facing the top of this Milwaukee lineup. As for some other scores from around the big leagues, the Mets have a 6-1 lead in the bottom of the fourth against the Rays. Blue Jays are up 7-0 in the top of the fourth against the Cleveland Guardians. And what is a really just important game for that American League wild card race, the battle for the sixth seed. The four and the five are taken, like, that's accounted for. It's going to the American League East. But the sixth seed is still hotly contested, as it doesn't appear that anybody wants to win that sixth seed in the American League. We are knotted at one between the Giants and the Pirates in the top of the fifth. And then the Marlins are up 2-0 in the top of the first against the Kansas City Royals there, Will. And those of you listening, you heard Will with right there. Not great for
2: your
1: bet.
2: Well, it's the way it happened, Femi. It's the way it happened. It's, you know, one thing, a couple home runs or something. You know what? I'm on the wrong side of it. Leading off the game, 1-2 count. We hit a guy in the foot, like literally off his toe with a breaking ball, whatever. Lead off man on. That's never good. Then Lopez is the second hitter, so the infield is playing somewhat in. Third baseman's kind of drawn in. You know, maybe he's going to bunt. He's fast. Ground ball perfectly placed down the third baseline, goes into the corner. The left fielder kicks it, doesn't field it cleanly, so nice. Turns into a triple. Then the next guy base hit. So right off the bat, it's like nothing has happened except for like a ground ball and then like one clean single. In the ground ball was a clean single, just kind of well placed, and all of a sudden it's 2-0 as we're here in the bottom of the first. Cameron is settled in somewhat. He's retired the next two guys, but that's the leadoff walk, the leadoff hit by pitch, especially when you have a 1-2 count, man. That is never a good sign here when you got the under. But who knows? Maybe we can settle in here and steal the first three. If not, maybe get the first five under with some tough luck to start coming after the Orioles. When I had the Orioles on the money line, and some of it was minus 1.5, and some of it was on, or some of it was on the money line, and some on minus 1.5, basically a minus one, and they were an out away, a strike away, a number of times from winning, and they eventually got walked off. So let's see if we can regroup here, Femi.
1: Yeah, and I cannot harp enough. Like that is such a massive result in this American League wild card race, because the Orioles are now in that 71 loss jumbled mess with the Rangers and the Blue Jays. Blue Jays currently up 7-0 on the Guardians once again, as they're all chasing Cleveland. Cleveland's at 68 losses. I mean, if things keep going this way, they'll be at 69 at some point this evening. But these teams are just jumbled together. Seattle still could, like Seattle could somehow make the playoffs without winning the division. Like that's it's absurd that that could happen, but it could definitely happen. The Detroit Tigers, I mean, they would probably need a lot of help. They're probably on the outside looking in, but let's see what happens today and the rest of this week here for Detroit. Like, I mean, they're just one run away from all of a sudden thrusting themselves back into this mix here. So it is going to be interesting. I don't know if it's going to be the most exciting race because these teams are just awful, in my opinion.
2: Oh, I like it. I like it.
1: You like the mid-off? You're into the mid-off.
2: I don't think we should have this many teams, but the fact that somebody gets a berth and somebody's, you know what, you're not playing the 27 Yankees in the first round. You're probably playing Houston. I mean, at least as it goes now, or Texas, and a Seattle team that's been, you know, was 8 games under .500 just an hour ago, it seemed like.
1: Yeah.
2: You're going to have a chance to go to the ALCS, so I don't like it. I thought it was better when we had the 3 division winners, 2 wild cards, and the 2 wild cards would immediately have a 1-game playoff. I thought that was the perfect system, but since we have it, I mean, it'll be a fun race to track here, the final 20-something games.
1: See, like, I'm into it in, like, the National League. Like, I'm into it for the American League as well because, like, my team is involved as the Brewers are going to go ahead and take a lead here. Is that just 1 run that scores for Milwaukee? It looks like 1 run scored. So it is 1-0 Brewers as the bases are loaded. David Peterson not having himself a good time as I'm not having a good time either as I'm on the Cubs first 5 on the money line. We haven't
2: Make 3 of us.
1: Route. I mean, this has just been it's been something so far on Visa primetime. But to me, like, the National League race is fun, given that, like, the teams are above 500. Like, the National League is clearly the superior league. Like, that, I'm like, okay, like, I'm into that with, like, the Diamondbacks, the Padres, the Marlins are surging. Hell, even the Cardinals and the Pirates would be right there in the thick of it in the American League, and they're still kind of in it in the National League, but they would be, like, legitimately in the race in the American League. So, yeah, the National League version, I think, is a little bit more appealing than the American League version. But what do you make of the format? I know, like, you're not as into 6 teams as opposed to the old school 4 teams that we used to have. But, like, now that we have the 6 teams, the fact that they don't reseed in the playoffs, like, and I couldn't believe that was the case when they first went to 6. Like, I assumed that they were going to reseed. I was like, oh, like, the 1 seed will then get the 6. And it's like, no, like, the bracket's set. I don't know why that's the case when it's only 6 teams and they're professional teams with charter flights. Like, this isn't the NCAA tournament with 64 teams that you have to worry about. You can't reseed then. You can reseed with this one. Like, am I crazy to say that the 6 seed is probably the most advantageous spot in the American League in terms of getting to the ALCS and perhaps even getting to a World Series?
2: I'd still rather be the 1 or the 2 because you get the bye and you get home field.
1: I'd rather be the 2. I don't want to be the 1. The 1, like, you got to play the Red Sox or the Yankees.
2: Oh, yeah, you play, yeah. Like, you get a bye. I know what you mean.
1: Yeah, just this particular year. Not like macro, but, like, just this particular season. Right. I feel like the 6 has a way better, like, the 6 has a better spot than the 1. Like, what are we doing?
2: If they should reseed, it doesn't keep me up at night. I'll put it that way. Because usually, I mean, in baseball, the teams that usually make the playoffs, 87 wins, 90, there's not like, this is a rarity. This is more an exception, but this, I mean, you make a good point. You do bring a good point to the table. I wonder if they'll look into it, but they, from all accounts, from all reports, they've got much bigger fish to fry when it comes to negotiations this winter.
1: Yeah. I don't think that'll be on the table when it comes to the CBA as Milwaukee, they played 2 as we will now head to the bottom of the first. So we got an uphill battle down 2. Cubs first 5 against the best pitcher in baseball. Should be fun. It should be a great time. I mean, like, what's going
2: Royals
1: on?
2: Just homered too.
1: The vibes are just horrendous.
2: Are we showing a replay? I don't think that's a replay. I think
1: is that Carter Jensen that just went yard?
2: Yeah, it looks like it. Jeez.
1: Yeah.
2: All right.
1: Well, you know, we've had better betting nights on VSiN Primetime.
2: Yes.
1: Let's see what happens. But there's still some baseball to be played.
2: Long way to go.
1: Still
2: some baseball to be played.
1: But it's just we're not off to a great start. Just to put it lightly there. Let's take a look at some of the live betting.
2: Football
1: markets.
2: Tomorrow.
1: Yes, there is
2: football tomorrow. That's the positive side. Jeez.
1: Yes. Labor Day weekend. It's almost here. Colorado, Georgia Tech. I'm excited for that. I'm excited to see USC Friday night after all the hoopla, or at least the hubbubaloo about the lack of fans that they had at their game, when it was like 100 degrees apparently in Los Angeles. I think it's an interesting, I'll say this, it doesn't have as much hype from like a matchup standpoint, But from a betting standpoint, I think it's a very interesting week one. And I think we're going to be

0: saying that for like the foreseeable future, given that all these teams in college football are just so new, like everyone is making an educated guess, even the smartest people when it comes to college football betting, they're still making at best an educated guess. Some of us are just flying blind with some of these bets, which to that I will say, please scale down and bet appropriately from like a bet size standpoint. But I feel like it's as wide open as ever in terms of what the market could be like. We could be laughing 3-4 weeks from now, like, hey, remember when that point spread was that? Just because we don't know what these teams are made of.
1: Yeah, and to your point, I think it's not a bad idea to lean into the variance and take some of these underdogs, take them maybe on the money line. But look, there's 100 games to choose from. It's which ones? Which one is the one that the team favored by 20 points and it should be a pick 'em? There's probably a couple out there. To your point, we don't really know as much as we think we know about these teams, but picking those two or three out of the lineup is not always easy.
0: Are you going to have a big card this weekend? I mean, like, obviously you're going to have bets, but like, how big do you think your card will be?
1: Not that big. Maybe I'll play some stuff live, but I think less is more when it's you're in this position where I love to bet. I don't like to guess.
0: Yeah. And it does feel like we're guessing. Like, it just to be honest about it, it does feel like we're guessing with a lot. I mean, like LSU, does anybody actually know what's going to happen with Clemson LSU? like Lane Kiffin, all the nonsense that's been going on in the offseason, how things went down when he was leaving Ole Miss, and it's like now he's trying to bring back guys who were cut from NFL teams, and who knows with Vizina, the quarterback for Clemson. I'm like, I thought that was an award in hockey. Like, I don't know what's going on with this stuff. Like, it's all just up in the air, shrug emoji, but that's what's going to make it fun, because if we don't know, the odds makers don't know, which means the betting market probably doesn't know. We'll talk some more football to begin hour number two next.
2: Here's the deal. The government is over $38 trillion in debt, which means the IRS isn't slowing down. And the tax code is complex and unforgiving. 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
0: 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Femi Bebfay alongside Will Hill, hanging with you guys here on this Wednesday night. 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Taking in our VSiN primetime game of the night, Brewers and the Cubs. Milwaukee's up 2-0 in the bottom of the first. Jacob Mizrowski, he walked Pete Crow Armstrong, but was able to retire Seiya Suzuki. So we'll see if Alex Bregman can do anything here for the Cubbies to hopefully help out my bet of Cubs first five. Will, your bets be, Royals, Marlins.
1: What about them, Femi? About my bets?
0: We can just tear that one up. anything else that you that
1: we get
0: you
1: a
0: like
1: rain
0: tonight?
1: Delay? I think if we get a rain delay, we might get a push on some of these books.
0: Yeah, can they void?
1: Yeah, so we need that Bull Durham scene where Kevin Costner says, you need a rain delay, I can get your rain delay, and then they flood the field. That's kind of what we need in Kansas City.
0: Yeah.
1: Let me ask you, though, seriously, because you deal with this, and I deal with this a lot, too, and I bet baseball year-round. I bet spring training. I really do.
0: Oh, my goodness.
1: And bet it every day, all throughout the season, home run derby, all-star game, you name it. Once football starts, do you scale back on baseball? Do you just not bet it? I still bet it, but I find myself more, especially Saturdays and Sundays, where it's just hard to have that much action on everything. But let me ask you, how do you balance baseball and football once both seasons are full go, which is going to be the case here and starting tomorrow?
0: I'll say weekends, I don't bet it at all, because like Saturday, Sunday, I'm locked in on the football stuff. Like, I don't want to feel like my brain is in a million places at once. Like, from a day-to-day standpoint, unless there's a spot that really jumps out, like, did he go yard? Alex Bregman went yard. Let's go.
1: Wow.
0: Play that song. Wipe me down. Let's go, Cubbies. Let's do it.
1: I don't know that song. What is that song?
0: Oh, Lil Boozy, Wipe Me Down? Oh, man, that's a...
1: Not sure.
0: During the break, you got to listen to that one. I'm not going to sing it over these FCC airwaves, because I feel like if I do start singing it, I might slip up and say something that I shouldn't say on the air. But for those who don't know, Wipe Me Down is the Cubs' new home run song. So if you're listening or watching on Marquee, that is a song you consistently hear after a Cubs home run. And that's why they wipe the front of their shirts whenever they round, I think, third. Is what they wipe the front of their shirts when they do it in front of the dugout. So they have since adopted that.
1: Have you ever
0: been
1: to Wrigley?
0: Yeah, I've been one time. A couple years ago, my wife and I, we went for, remember when Justin Steele used to pitch? It was Justin Steele, he threw a complete game. I believe they were playing the Angels.
1: You went there just to see Justin Steele?
0: No, I went there for Wrigley. Okay. He just happened to be starting that
1: He's rehabbing. I saw the other day, it's funny, these pitchers, Femi, they get hurt and they basically just they disappear for like 2 years.
0: You forget
1: time,
0: they exist.
1: If they're hurt at the wrong time. They don't exist. But Steele, I saw it came across my Twitter feed, one of the minor league sites I follow something, that Steele started a rehab assignment. So I would imagine, I don't know if you just throw him into a pennant race, I'd probably ease him back, but if he's pitching and rehab starts, he might be an option here come the playoffs. But it is funny how these guys, they get hurt and it's like, forget about it. If it's the wrong time, you miss this year, you're missing next year, and you just see it basically like in 2030.
0: Yeah, it's like Spencer Strider.